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2: We go to the bottom of the eighth. Who'd have thunk it? Another one-run game for the Brewers as they lead the Dodgers 5-4. Edgardo Henriquez will face Hamilton, Churiel, and Turan. Man, this has had all of it in terms of the pitching changes. The Brewers knocking Yamamoto out of the game in the third. Really impressive.
3: Well, they had to bring an A game for Yamamoto, and they did. They worked him well. They were disciplined.

0: They fouled off tough pitches. They capitalized, really, on him not being exactly at the top of his game. And that's still hard to do to knock him out, but he didn't. He just got into the third inning. It's an amazing outcome for the Brewers.
1: So Hamilton stands in the pitch. And a fastball for a strike. That one at 102. Muncy guarding against the bunt into the grass at third with those bright white spikes contrasting against the gray pants. Over there at first, it's Freeman just inside the base. A swing and a miss here, and it's nothing in two. And now the corners will back up. Hamilton has singled, wrapped into a fielder's choice, and been hit by a pitch. He has scored two of their five runs. Here it comes. Swing and a bouncer, foul of first. Spencer Allen, their first base coach, picks it up and throws it into the stands. The 0-2. Swing and a line drive, softly hit right field, and it'll fall for a base hit. Hamilton on base for the third time. It's his second hit and a leadoff single. He got just enough of it.
0: Well, he got enough of it when the guy's throwing over 100, so he was able to push it into right field. But really, he scored a lot of runs because of his legs. He stole a base. He induced an error at first base. Been able to score on that time, hit by pitch. And now he could potentially steal another base here.
1: So Hamilton at first. There goes the runner. The pitch is in for a strike. Throw to second. Tag safe. Hamilton is in. And I mean, an insurance run would absolutely be huge.
0: Well, this is, I mean, Will Smith is really quick. And the only thing that worked against Will Smith is that throw was high. And Hamilton dove head first and was under the tag. I mean, he'd have to make a perfect throw to even consider getting Hamilton with that jump. But the speed of his throw got there. It was just up and Hamilton was under.
1: So a man in scoring position, nobody out. 0-1 to Churio. Right-hander deals. Swing and a ground ball to first. Freeman up with it. It was hard hit. Freeman steps on the bag, and Churio is out on the play. Hamilton down to third.
0: Well, so, you know, you think about Churio, a young player. Of course, that could be frustrating. You want the hit. But he hits a rocket to first, and halfway through, he's clapping because he's so excited about moving the runner. Peels off, handshakes the first base coach. He's fired up, and he's 0-for-5, but he knows what that means.
1: Infield, and here's Terang, the pitch. Swing and a miss. Terang has doubled and scored, walked and scored, struck out looking, and been intentionally walked. The 0-1, upstairs. A ball to strike on Terang. Hamilton at third. The Brewers looking for some insurance. Enriquez fires. Swing and a line drive. Base hit. Right center field. Terang delivers the insurance, and the Brewers have a 6-4 advantage.
0: Well, Terang made Enriquez bring the ball down. Not easy to do with the velocity. He's hitting 102, 103, but he got in the zone there, put a little cut on this one, and Terang slightly towards the end has that low plane swing and just punches it into right center for the big base hit.
1: So Terang comes through, and now it's Contreras. Throw over to first, and Terang dives back in.
0: And why not steal another base if you can? It's helped them all night long, put themselves in scoring position, and led to runs.
1: Here's the pitch. Yeah, that's too high.

0: All in, no strikes on Contreras, who's had a great night. An RBI single, a solo homer, and another RBI single. So he's 3 out of 4. Tarang at first, one out. The righty fires, and that's low.
1: Taranga's trying to go. He's not getting the jump he wants, but he's been flinching on both pitches. Rica's not particularly fast to home.
0: The 2-0. That's inside. And now it's 3-0. And Contreras asks for time. What's he need? He was pointing to the dugout for something. I'm not sure.
1: Emotional support.
0: Okay. Yes. Tarang at first. One out. Here's a 3-0. And that's ball four. Dave Roberts out of the dugout. I mean, holy cow.
1: I mean, there's just been Brewers everywhere all night. They're just on base. That's what they do. Everybody is on base.
0: This will be the 8th pitcher of the night, and it'll be the all-star left-hander Justin Robleski. Call to the bullpen. And with one out and 2 aboard, it's the Brewers 6 and the Dodgers 4. This is the National League Championship Series on ESPN Radio and ESPN app.
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3: Nick DeLuca back here in our Baseball Tonight studios. ALCS Game 1 underway in St. Pete. Drew Rasmussen taking the mound in the top of the first inning for Tampa Bay, picking up where he left off in the DS. One out, one strikeout. Nothing in the early going there. Guardians hoping the regular season won't match the... I should say the regular season won't translate to October. Cleveland losing 5 of 6 meetings with the Rays in the regular season. Let's go back to Milwaukee with Doug Glanville and Boog Sciambi.
0: All right, it'll be Justin Robleski to take over. So the lefty brought in to face the lefty, Jake Bowers, with one out and runners at first and second. Brewers have picked up an insurance run and lead it 6-4. The pitch. And Bowers takes upstairs. It's Tarang at second. Contreras, the runner at first. Robleski comes set and fires. And that's a strike on the outside corner. Good slider.
1: Yeah, Robleski, an all-star this season. A lot of pitches because so much of his time has been spent as a starter.
0: The pitch. Swing and a little flare out into center field. That's a base hit. Tarang around third on his way to the plate. It's bobbled by Pajes. And the Brewers had a run and it's 7-4. RBI single for Jake Bowers.
1: Yeah, well, the lefty-lefty matchup with Bowers isn't a huge advantage. He had a higher slugging percentage, over 520 against lefties this season, so he is comfortable. And he just fights this one off. A lot of the Brewers are getting jammed a little bit, but they're staying on the ball, hitting to the big part of the field in these critical clutch moments with runners in scoring position, and they are delivering.
0: 7-4 Brewers. Yelich swings, lifts one in the air to center. And Páez makes the catch. Quickly comes up firing, and it's cut off by Freeman. And the runners will stay put. Contreras at third and Bowers at first. By the way, on that play, credit Bowers with an RBI single and an E8 allowing Contreras to get to third. So now two away, and it'll bring up Garrett Mitchell.
1: Yeah, Páez just misplayed it. He got ahead of himself, and then credit Contreras, good base runner. He just kept going.
0: So two down now, and it's Mitchell at the plate. Mitchell 0-for-3, and he takes a strike.
1: I don't know if this postseason they've ever had a three-run lead, right? All the games have been one run, two runs, one run, two runs. I don't think that's happened. It's been very tight.
0: First and third, the 0-1 is downstairs. Robleski leaning over, listening in. Now he straightens and fires. Check swing and a tapper foul. And it's 1-2 on Garrett Mitchell. The Brewers bidding to take a 2-0 lead in this best of 7. The series will shift to L.A. on Wednesday for Game 3. The 1-2. Swing and a foul off to the left. That one off the screen behind the Dodger dugout.
1: That was just pure emergency hack there by Mitchell. Ball was way down and away, and he somehow just slapped it.
0: 1-2, the pitch. Swing and a fly ball, foul down the left side. And that will get out of play. We have Dave Roberts in this game. You talk about having to use pitchers. He's used 8 pitchers in this one. Next offering fouled away back in our general vicinity, and it's 1-2.
1: Yeah, I think the lane that got him was Enriquez against the lefty at the bottom in Terang, the lefty number 2 slot with your Robleski in the pen. I mean, that was probably his only other move bringing him earlier.
0: 1-2, cut on and missed, and Mitchell is down on strikes. Robleski gets him. But the Brewers add 2 more. We'll head to the 9th, and it's a 7-4 Milwaukee lead on the Dodgers. 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
0: Back here in Milwaukee as we go to the ninth. Okshabi, Doug Glanville, and Aaron Ashby is back out there at least to face Shohei Ohtani. And a reminder, don't miss Brewers and Dodgers Game 3 of the NLCS Wednesday, 8 Eastern on Fox and ESPN Radio. So Ashby will take on Ohtani, who's 0-for-3 in this one. Dodgers trailing at 7-4. And by the way, in these playoffs, and this is going to put one on the other side, teams that scored 4 or more, 18-1. So the Brewers obviously have, but that'll move that number to 19-2. Here's the pitch. And Ohtani takes a strike. A fastball from Ashby at 98.
1: Yeah, these games have just straight up been tight. And if you can get the explosive offense, you can win games.
0: Here comes the 0-1. And that one misses. Down and away. Ashby working out of the stretch, facing Ohtani.

0: 2-2.
1: Swing and a high fly ball. Playable left field. Cheerio. He's got it. And it's out number one.
2: Well, Ashby went with the breaking ball, the curve ball, and Ohtani stayed back pretty well. Just didn't get the barrel. Just missed the barrel, and the ball just kind of faded into left field.
1: So with one out, it'll be Will Smith. Here it comes. And that one in there for a strike. I was talking with the Brewers television sideline reporter, Sophia Minert, and she made the point, I think this is a really good one, that Ashby has kind of turned into their version of Andrew Miller. Next offering is cut on and missed. You think about the way bullpens were manipulated, but in 2016, Terry Francona took it to a new level. Miller was his best reliever, and he used him everywhere. In the fifth, in the seventh, in the ninth, in the eighth. And he covered multiple innings. Ashby's doing the same. The 0-2. Breaking ball too low.
2: Well, it's sort of the idea of taking down the biggest moment, high leverage, the matchup. It helps with Ashby being a left-hander. He can find those lanes as well.
1: 1-2 on Smith. Ashby delivers. Too high. Milwaukee, 7 runs, 12 hits, and 2 errors. They've left 11. The Dodgers, 4-3-2. They've left 2. I mean, the Brewers breaking it open. The Brewers had, in contrast with last night, the Brewers had way more chances in this game.
2: Oh, yeah, it's just traffic.
1: The 2-2. Swing and a fly ball right field. Frelick back and makes the catch. Just shy of the track, he's able to haul it in. And with Max Muncy scheduled, instead Dave Roberts will go to Miguel Rojas. And Rojas will hit with 2 outs here in the ninth. And the first offering in for a strike. The Brewers 1 out away from taking a 2-0 lead in this best of 7 NLCS. The 0-1. Swing and a miss. Man, has Ashby been sensational or what?
2: Without a doubt, just the absolute dominance, movement, location, and swagger.
1: Rojas back in. Fans on their feet. Here's the 0-2. Outside and low. 42,516. It is 101 people fewer than they put into the place last night. I don't know where those 101 people are, but we're going to find out. The 1-2 is in the dirt. Check swing. And that one, he didn't go.
2: Yeah, Ashby just got such good stuff. The power sinker with high velocity, but also how much movement it has down and away from righties. He's got the curveball. That's so many pitches.
1: Rojas back in the pitch. Swing and a miss. Got him. And the Brewers will take a 2-0 lead out to Los Angeles. Milwaukee takes the first 2 in this NLCS. And they are 2 wins away from their second ever World Series appearance.
2: Well, this was such a defining game for the Brewers because they were able to bring it all out. They had the power. They had the speed. They were on base. The traffic was absolutely incredible.

0: I mean, my box score sheet looks like hieroglyphics. I mean, they are everywhere. Hamilton was on three times. Terang and Contreras were living on bases and getting clutch hits all through. And then the zeros. The bullpen again. Zero, zero, zero, zero, zero. That's all they seem to put up. And they've done it again by picking up the starter and playing great defense behind them, other than the times where their pitcher really had self-inflicted wounds. So this was a commanding performance, great pitching. And the Dodgers answered. They made the most of their opportunities, but it just was not enough to keep up with this offense.
1: Really impressive as the Brewers take game 2-7-4. They got situational hitting from everyone. Contreras hit the home run, knocked in three runs. Terang with a big hit in the late stages. Yelich with a two-run single. And the Brewers up 2-0. The Game 3 pitching matchup, it'll be Blake Snell. And Snell will go up against Robert Gasser. So this series is off to an interesting start. Despite the fact that the Brewers won 103 games, I think most people looked at the Dodgers as the favorite. Let's send it downstairs. Alden Gonzalez with Christian Yelich.
2: Yelich, a 2-0 lead on the Dodgers in this best of seven series. How much confidence is this group playing with right now? How different does it feel than just 1 year ago?
3: Yeah, I mean, it's a completely different year, different season, different teams, you know. So, like we were saying the whole time coming into it, is like, what's happened in the past? Like, it doesn't matter for, you know, this year or this series going forward. So, we've just been trying to play our game and execute the best we can. And, you know, we overcame a lot today. We had some adversity, kind of hurt ourselves a little bit at times, but we were able to, you know, kind of fight through that and come out with a big win.
2: You were standing on deck as Jake Bowers was going through that 12-pitch at-bat. What were you thinking watching that? How much did that sort of set the tone for today and for your offense?
3: Yeah, I knew he was getting on, so like I knew I was going to be up in that spot, whether he got a hit or a walk. You can kind of just feel it. So I was just getting mentally prepared to be in that spot and, you know, just be ready to go to deliver a good at-bat.
2: What can you say about the job that this bullpen has done, the back end of your group, and shutting down games throughout these playoffs?
3: Yeah, I mean, they've been great for us for years, you know, especially this year. Those guys, we got all the confidence in the world in them, and just a bunch of great dudes that want the ball every day. So they've been doing a great job for us.
2: Going back to L.A., going to face two more great starting pitchers out there. What's the key for you guys, keeping your foot on the gas pedal, closing this thing out?
3: Yeah, just keep grinding. You know, they're a great team. They've got great players. Obviously, you know, anybody that starts for them in this series is, you know, Cy Young caliber talent. So, you know, you got to bring it every night. You know, they were far from done. It's a long series. So, you know, we just got to keep doing our thing.
2: Yelich, congratulations. Thanks so much. Boot.
1: Alden, thanks so much. Again, the final. Milwaukee wins it over the Dodgers 7-4. For Doug Glanville, producer Rob Kelly, and engineer Jack Hicks, I'm John Ciambi from Milwaukee. Now we send it to Nick DeLuca, the studio with the postgame show.
4: All right, Book, thanks so much. Teams to take a 2-0 lead in a best-of-seven series have gone on to win 83% of the time. Dodgers in an 0-2 hole for the first time since the 2021 NLCS. How about those Milwaukee Brewers up 2-0 on LA? 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
8: Nick DeLuca back here with you in our Baseball Tonight studios. Game 2 of the NLCS in Milwaukee. Brewers came in looking to go up 2-0. Teams that do that go on to win 83% of the time. Dodgers hadn't been in a best-of-7 0-2 hole in 5 years. Two-time defending champs trying to avoid that today. 8-2 over the last three postseasons after a loss. 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Pair of top-flight pitchers getting the ball in Game 2. Yoshinobu Yamamoto has had so much playoff success. Logan Henderson allowed just one run in 12 innings against L.A. in the regular season. Pitcher's duel? Well, not exactly. Mookie Betts leadoff walk leading to a Teoscar Hernandez sack fly to open the scoring in the top half of the first. Brewers answering back in the bottom half. Bryce Turang had the big swing in Game 1, setting the table with a double. Then William Contreras capitalized.
9: And it's second, one out. The pitch. Swing and a line drive. Fair ball. Base hit into left field. Turang racing for third. He's around third and he's in to score. And the Brewers have tied it up. 1-1 as Contreras delivers.
8: Contreras getting the job done. 1-1 game heading to the third. Dodgers threatening again with a couple of base hits. And Logan Henderson giving LA a gift. Misfiring on a pickoff attempt would play to second Dodger run. Bottom half, Yamamoto looking for that shutdown inning. Anything but. Base hit, couple of walks, including a marathon plate appearance by Jake Bowers to load the bases. Next batter, Christian Yelich. Captain Clutch.
9: Yamamoto is ready. 1-0. Here's the pitch. Curveball. Swing and a line drive. Base hit center field. In to score is Hamilton. Turang on his heels. Yelich delivers. The captain with a two-run single. And the Brewers have the lead. It's 3-2.
8: Big swing early for Yelich. Brewers holding the lead into the fifth inning. Kyle Tucker leading off the frame with a double. Dodgers playing a little small ball. Tommy Edman laying down a sack bunt. And Logan Henderson with

0: more trouble throwing the bases. A couple big Henderson errors. That would plate another run. Freddie Freeman would add a sac fly to give L.A. the lead right back. Didn't last very long, though. Bottom half, Wilson Contreras crushing a baseball.
1: The pitch. Swing and a high fly ball. Well struck center field. Paez back. Turns and looks. And it's way out of here. Off the batter's eye in center field. Contreras has tied this one up at four. A no-doubter to center.
0: 436 off the batter's eye. His three homers tied for most as a catcher in his team's first six playoff games. Second tie of game two. Bottom six, how about another lead change? Dodger defense making a mistake, putting David Hamilton in scoring position after a Freddie Freeman error. Dave Roberts electing to walk Bryce Turang with Brock Stewart on the mound. Wanted to go righty on righty. Well, he was wrong.
1: Stewart comes set. The pitch. Swing and a line drive into left field. It'll fall for a hit. In to score is Hamilton. It's an RBI single for Contreras, who delivers again. Milwaukee 5 and LA 4.
0: Third RBI of the night for Contreras, coming through in another big spot. 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Brewers bullpen lights out all year, and again in the game one win, set up with a lead in the late stages and picked up some breathing room in the eighth inning. Bryce Turang RBI single, making it a two-run ball game. Jake Bowers adding an RBI base hit as well. Three-run ball game. Brewers ready to close it out.
1: Rojas back in the pitch. Swing and a miss. Got him. And the Brewers will take a 2-0 lead out to Los Angeles. Milwaukee takes the first two in this NLCS, and they are two wins away from their second ever World Series appearance.
0: Yeah, nice addition to the luggage. 2-0 lead heading out west. Big win for the Brewers. Romero, Uribe, Ashby helping shut it down for a bullpen that has been so good all season long. Dodgers down 0-2 for the first time since the 2021 NLCS. Teams taking that 2-0 lead, winning 83% of the time. Game 3 of the series coming on Wednesday in Los Angeles. ALCS underway. Get you a quick update. The Rays striking quickly in St. Pete.
2: 1-2. Swinging a line drive into center field and over Bezzano's glove. It's a base hit. Caminero scores from second. The throw goes into second. And it's an RBI single to shallow center field for Johnny DeLuca. And it puts the Rays up 2-0 over Cleveland in the home first.
0: DeLuca delivering second run of that bottom of the first inning for Tampa Bay. Junior Caminero breaking the seal with an RBI single as well. Pair of runs off of Foster Griffin getting the start for the Guardians in that one. Drew Rasmussen working around some traffic in the early stages in that first inning. Couple aboard for Cleveland in the top of the second. We'll get you there in a moment. That'll wrap it up for us today. Once again, the final score, Brewers 7, Dodgers 4, Milwaukee taking a 2-0 NLCS lead. Stay tuned for ALCS Game 1 in progress between the Rays and the Guardians for our great ESPN Radio team, producer Renee Canales and technical director Josh Kapke. I'm Nick DeLuca. 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
3: And now Love takes on the handoff. 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

Now, Kurt Cignetti, they kind of played the first half to kind of survive it. They weren't really getting anything done. The clock was running down. So to survive it, stop the bleeding and punt, and it worked because Nebraska's 16-play drive at the end of half ended in a missed 40-yard field goal, and Indiana went to the locker room down just 10-3, even though it felt like a bigger margin than that. It felt like an insurmountable lead given the way Nebraska played in the start. Now, Anthony Calandria, he ran 39 yards for a touchdown, made it 17-6 with 12:01 to go. 10 seconds of game clock later, it was 17-13. First snap after the kickoff, you get an RPO. Nebraska's free safety stepped up on the run fake. Marsh catches it near the sticks, sheds two tacklers, and boom, he was gone. So think about what that safety did in trying to come up and stop the RPO. Indiana had just 12 rushing yards in the first half. So is it a run fake? I don't know. Then the game winner on 4th-and-1, that was at the Nebraska 44, Indiana subbed in Jumbo. I mean, they were big. Extra offensive linemen lined up tight. And Nebraska answered with their own goal line personnel. Marsh and Becker then both slipped out uncovered. Hoover hits Marsh for the 44-yard touchdown. And I think if Matt Rhule could have it back, probably should have called timeout when they had goal line personnel on the field. Defense coordinator Brian Haynes for Indiana, he did the rest. Sent some extra rushers after halftime, too. Indiana finishes with 5 sacks. 4 of those came in the second half. Nebraska's last 4 possessions produces 0 points. And Marsh, what an arrival. He had 6 catches, 187, and 2 touchdowns. Indiana is now 7-0 in one-score games under Kurt Cignetti. That's the most wins without a loss by any FBS coach since 2024. So what does it mean for them? Ohio State comes to Bloomington Saturday with a rematch of last year's Big Ten title game. We know Indiana won that game 13-10. But they're going to need to play much better. They are. They do. Because the biggest play in Lincoln worked because a safety made a bad decision in RPO. And they got a really favorable substitution from Nebraska. Against Ohio State, you're going to have to be more balanced. You're going to have to find something to run game. Now, on the other side for Nebraska, gut-wrenching. That's now 31 straight losses against ranked teams. And this one, Nebraska played well enough to win for 3 quarters. 3 quarters and change. So there's not this massive talent gap anymore. I mean, Rhule kind of named it himself. They didn't capitalize enough. They allowed Indiana to hang around, whether it was missing the field goal or not finishing in the red zone. They obviously gave up some explosive plays. But they got to be able to be better in the red zone. That's enormous. And then there's a couple things that they might like to have back. I mean, they're down 20-17 with about 4 minutes and 40 seconds left. Nebraska decides to go for it on 4th-and-9 from its own 44. They ended up throwing it incomplete. Now, at that point, they had 2 timeouts. A punter was averaging 57 yards a kick. And a defense had held the defending national champs to just 1 of 10 on 3rd down. So in that scenario, yeah, hindsight 2020, punt that thing away. And then let your defense go. I mean, the defense forced a 3-and-out anyways. So, look, Rhule to his credit, he didn't hide from it. He said he's angry, he's upset, and he wants to make it very clear that he's not embarrassed by the guys. He shouldn't be. He shouldn't be embarrassed. Those guys played hard. They just got to learn how to finish now. They got to learn how to make the pivotal plays in the fourth quarter when these games are decided. Because 31 straight doesn't end by being the better team for 3-plus quarters. It ends by being the better team for the last 5 minutes. Now, they can get it all back. They go to Oregon on Saturday. Ohio State and Iowa are still on the schedule to close out the regular season. So for Nebraska, the next chance to make it comes in Eugene against a desperate Oregon team that is needing to kind of find themselves as well. Takeaway number 6. Look, Saturday, that was for the blowouts, right? Next Saturday, that's for the bracket. All right, we will start in South Bend, Indiana, where the 3rd-ranked Notre Dame Fighting Irish, 58, Stanford 7. On Stanford's first snap, Boubacar Traore comes off the edge unblocked, takes the ball right out of Davis Warren's hands. 4 plays later, it was 7-0. That was it. This game lasted 15 seconds. It felt like, and you look at it, look, Traore added an interception in the second quarter, and Notre Dame, they say he's the first Irish player since at least 1998 with a strip sack and an interception in the same game. At halftime, it was 37-0.
The final yardage mark was nearly 3-1 at 598-202. Now, here's why the margin keeps getting bigger after the game is decided, because Notre Dame, they ran for 361 yards. And the back who did it is a true freshman. And we've been talking about Jonas Walton for a bit. Ran 13 times, 181. That's the most ever by our Notre Dame true freshman. 97-yarder on the first play of the second quarter. That was his first career touchdown. It was the third longest play in Notre Dame history. So, Notre Dame stadium history, that is. And that's a long history, by the way. And I think you look at this, 6 different Notre Dame players scored touchdowns. 3 of them had never scored a touchdown in college. 5 of the touchdowns went for 30 yards or more. So that's kind of the engine, right? But the defense, they end the game early and then hand it to the young guys and allow them to continue to play at a really high level. That's 16 straight wins. Every single one of those wins by the Irish dating back to September 20th of last year has come by double digits. In the AP poll era,

have strung together a longer streak than that. One more ties Miami. And Ohio State and Ole Miss, they ran their own versions of it as well. Ohio State beats Maryland 45-16, held Maryland to 146 yards. Julian Sand threw four touchdown passes. Two went to Jeremiah Smith. That's three straight games with multiple touchdowns for Smith. That's 38 for his career. Michigan's Braylon Edwards, he holds the Big Ten record with 39 career touchdowns. So the next one Smith scores, he'll tie it. DraftKings had him at minus 220 to win the Heisman on Saturday night. That's the shortest odds after week six since Lamar Jackson in 2016. Now, here's the catch. Of the last 14 Heisman favorites after week six, only one

0: yards after week six since Lamar Jackson in 2016. Now, here's the catch. Of the last 14 Heisman favorites after week six, only one won the award. Kind of crazy, right? So minus 220 in October isn't necessarily a coronation. It's certainly a nomination, that's for sure. Moving on to Nashville in the rain, you had number nine Ole Miss, who felt like we hadn't seen them play football in a year. They win 52-17. They're up 42-3 at half. 43 seconds left in the half. Ole Miss had led 28-3. Vanderbilt had the ball. Well, Blake Purchase sacks Jared Curtis, knocks it loose. Santarin Perkins scoops it up. He scores. Then on the kickoff, Mark Trigg forces a fumble. Israel Solomon recovers. 13 seconds later, Trinidad Chambliss hits Michael Smith from 4 yards out. That's 14 points in 20 seconds of game clock. And the Ole Miss offense was on the field for just 13 of those 20 seconds. Ole Miss scored 24 points off 4 Vanderbilt turnovers and ended Vanderbilt's 10-game home winning streak. Chambliss missed his first two throws, completed his next 11, and accounted for 4 touchdowns, including a 2-yard pass to defensive tackle Jamarius Brown. So add it all up. You got Notre Dame, Ohio State, Ole Miss. They won by a combined 115 points. But next week, they all step up in class. Ohio State goes to Bloomington. Ole Miss gets Missouri. And Notre Dame heads to Provo to take on an undefeated BYU team. So what does it mean for Notre Dame? Look, BYU beat Iowa State 24-10 on Friday night to get to 5-0. They're doing so right now without their star running back, L.J. Martin. And Bear Bachmeyer just threw for 329, added 109 on the ground himself. BYU's defense held Iowa State to 200 yards. That's the fewest that they've had in a game since 2018. And they had just 6 offensive yards in the second quarter. Now, College Game Day will go to Provo for the first time since 2009, and Notre Dame will be the highest-ranked team to visit since USC went to Provo back in 2004. That USC team was number one. The early line has Notre Dame by exactly 10. So that's not necessarily a point spread, right? That's a referendum on the streak, potentially, right? Double-digit wins, 16 in a row. Here's the call. I do think BYU's defense is good enough to make sure that 37 zip at halftime is off the table. That's for sure. I think Bear Bachmeyer is good enough to potentially keep it inside a 10. So Notre Dame, I think they might handle business in Provo. But I don't know if that streak's going to continue. It'll be fascinating to watch, and we will preview it on Tuesday's show. Takeaway number 7, Missouri just wore down Texas A&M. It is built to wear down everybody, by the way. 27-6, Jamal Roberts, their running back, 34 carries, 222, a couple touchdowns, his second straight 200-yard game. Now, he is the third SEC running back with back-to-back 200-yard games against FBS opponents. He's the third one. You know who the other two were? I'm going to give you just a half second. I'm going to treat it like the Aflac trivia question. Just a half second. Think about it. Okay, Alabama's Derrick Henry and LSU's Leonard Fournette.
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0: on Ryder. Game one of the ALCS at the Trop. The Rays lead the Guardians 2-0 in the bottom of the third. It's on other ESPN radio affiliates. Junior Caminero and Johnny DeLuca with RBI singles off Foster Griffin in the first. Tampa Bay going with their ace, Drew Rasmussen. Game two of the NLCS in Milwaukee. Back and forth. A lot of drama and great play from Milwaukee's all-star Etcher.
1: Stewart comes set. The pitch. Swing and a line drive into left field. It'll fall for a hit. In to score is Hamilton. It's an RBI single for Contreras, who delivers again. Milwaukee 5 and LA 4.
0: John Boogchambi, the call on ESPN Radio. William Contreras, the go-ahead RBI single in the sixth inning, also smashed a 437-foot solo homer and had an RBI single earlier as well, as the Brewers topped the Dodgers 7-4. Milwaukee with five perfect innings from their bullpen, and now have a 2-0 series lead game three on Wednesday night in L.A. and on ESPN Radio, coverage starting at 7:30 Eastern. Week five of the NFL finishing up. Monday Night Football in L.A., and the Rams lead the Bills 7-6. Matthew Stafford just completed a short touchdown pass. Devontae Adams, it's on ESPN and ABC TV. To the NHL now, and the Golden Knights trail the Wild 3-0 end of the first period. It's on ESPN Plus. Senators have a 2-0 lead on the Devils end of the second period in Jersey earlier. Sabres beat the Panthers 5-3.
2: Hey, it's Evan Cohen. Coming up Tuesday, friend of show Adam Schefter joins us in the 8 a.m. Eastern hour to discuss another wild week in the NFL. Plus, we'll react to the AL and NL League Championship Series. It's on Sportsmanlike, 6 a.m. Eastern, right here on ESPN Radio, ESPN2, and ESPNU.

0: to unveil that. But if you really think about it, I don't know a bleaker collective time for the four teams since I've been around them.
1: Along those lines, joining us from Dallas, Texas, Ben, actually, you're in Los Angeles right now.
2: I'm in another one of the hubs.
1: Yeah, that's right. We're all in the Pacific Division lay of the land right now. As I ask this to you, Ben McMahon, can you tell me who the current Pacific Division champion is?
2: Howdy, partners. You keep on trying to get me with this. I'm going to say it's the Los Angeles Lakers.
1: And you are correct.
0: Did they win like 52 games or something?
2: I think it was 53, was it not? Yeah.
1: Despite Luka's late injury, mid-season injury and then another late injury, they were able to overcome and claim the Pacific Division. 53 wins.
0: I believe I heard that was the most regular season wins for a Luka Doncic team ever, which is kind of crazy considering he's made the finals.
1: Great stat.
0: It's also, I would say, credit to J.J. Redick. He has seemed to, squeeze out regular season wins.
2: I mean, well, he's got a playoff win without Luka in uniform, a playoff series win.
1: J.J.'s done well. I think J.J. has acquitted himself very well. I think, I'll tell you one thing. Whether it's in Los Angeles, I think J.J. Redick's going to coach in the league for a long time. A long time, if he wants to.
2: I was going to say, unless he just buys himself so crazy. That broadcasting gig wasn't bad.
1: I know. Will the winner of this year's Pacific Division title win 53 games or, in fact, 50 games, Slater?
0: I would take the under 53. I would take the defending champion Lakers to probably be the champs again. But what's their – I mean, y'all probably done some Vegas over-unders at this point.
2: Their over-under was in the mid-40s.
1: Yeah, I'm just saying, last year, all these Western teams got to, or at least most of them, got to play Utah four times. All those East teams that were tanking,
2: Memphis was tanking hard. There's some, they weren't alone.
1: Memphis was tanking so hard.
2: Yeah.
1: Well, I don't know if Memphis is going to win that many more games this year, but they're not going to be trying to lose.
2: Right.
1: Okay, so let's start with the Lakers, Slater. Very different roster. They won 53 games and turned over a big chunk of their roster. I have a basic question here. Walker Kessler, we know, fits with Luka. It was premium choice. Obviously, they paid a premium to get him two swaps, $130 million. They re-signed Austin Reeves. The other acquisitions that they made, Quentin Grimes, Colin Sexton, Mamu.
0: Mamu's failing.
1: Do those guys fit with Luka?
2: He asked you, Slater.
1: Well, go ahead. You're the Luka expert.
0: Mamu
1: should have asked
0: shoot.
1: You. I should have asked you, McMahon. My bad.
0: Yeah, McMahon could maybe relate it to some of those Dallas.

0: Welcome to the Hoop Collective podcast. We talk about the NBA, which today is the Pacific Division. Joining us from one of the hubs of the Pacific Division in Sacramento is Anthony Slater.
1: It's kind of a bleak time for California basketball. We're about

0: some of those Dallas teams that Luka kind of dragged their talent further than we would have predicted. I think in a vacuum, you could say each player has his own skill set that could help Luka. Right, Mamu, because you know he's a bigger player who could shoot it. That's helpful. Quentin Grimes, I think, is a nice little 3-and-D piece. I think he's going to be a little higher on their pecking order than he probably should be. Played with Luka, right? You know, so there's a little bit of history.
1: Very briefly, half a season.
0: Yeah, Colin Sexton.

0: you know, he's a final like bench scorer at his price tag, but at the same time, did this team need to use that price tag for another like go get it score when they have, you know, the team's built around Luka and Austin Reeves? So the collective doesn't necessarily fit, even though I think almost every player you can make an argument decent value contracts, I guess, ish.
1: You know, Quinn Grimes is certainly a three. The D, he's got a reputation for being a good defender. The Dallas coaches did not share that opinion. Yeah, I'll just be real honest with you. They felt like he was pretty overrated defensively. He needs to prove that wrong in the Lakers or with the Lakers. And the things you need to surround Luka with are another legitimate playmaker. Boom. They've got Austin Reeves. They've got great chemistry. Check.
2: Yeah, he was already there, just for the record.
1: Right. A rim-protecting, rim-running big man. That's why they went out and got Walker Kessler. I'll give that a check. I will also say Kessler needs to be a much better screener than he had been in Utah. Like, he needs to focus on that aspect of the job. That's going to be awfully important. And I still think he needs to improve defensively. He's a great shot blocker. Can you be a great defensive anchor? There's a difference. He needs to be a great defensive anchor. Length, athleticism, and shooting. You can argue they got the shooting part. This is not a team that has length and athleticism on the wings. And how they're going to get it at this point, I don't know. Who's their best on-ball defender?
0: I mean, Matisse Thybulle, you know, theoretically.
1: You're right. They got but he's
0: Zaire Williams.
2: They're hoping for these minimum signings to help. How does hoping for minimum signings to help work? I mean, you know, it's sometimes.
1: I think that was a good swing for them because he is a really good defender. The problem is the problems that he solves on the defensive end is he creating more problems on the offensive end. Because let's be honest, you're playing 4-on-5 offensively and teams don't guard him.
0: Yeah, I mean, at the risk of triggering the Brian Windhorst, Jonathan Kuminga clock, I mean, they went after Kuminga hard this summer, which told you they know how, you know, thin they were at the power forward position, right? They made the same pitch that the Timberwolves did, like, come please be the starting power forward. So they're going to have to try to patch it without him with what I mentioned, Zaire Williams, Matisse Thybulle.
2: How did you feel about Kuminga's explanation for choosing Minnesota over the Lakers?
0: Jonathan Kuminga, you know, I know him pretty well. Like, he's just, like, extremely diplomatic. I didn't take anything from his press conference with any, like, type of, like, real, like, substance to it. I know he said the winning culture thing, but that was just, like, the boilerplate, like, term that he got to the next question with, if I'm being honest.
2: I understand. Honestly, you know, he had talked to the Bulls. The Bulls didn't have the money to offer him. Didn't have the money to offer him the $6 million that he got in Minnesota. They would have had to pay him less, I'm pretty sure. People keep talking about the Lakers and Wolves, but from what I understand, the Bulls were right there. Like, he could have gone to the Bulls.
0: Portland came in late too.
2: Portland, that's right.
0: Yeah.
2: Mm-hmm. Anyway,
0: but we can talk about him on another conversation.
1: More Kuminga content coming soon.
2: subscribe.
0: You know who feels more on the clock than anybody in Lakerland right now, to me, is Pelinka. You know, obviously you have the ownership situation that continues to shift and evolve. 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But also he threw out a bunch of what you would seem like desperation type contracts this summer. I'm looking at them. 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Mamos Vanley,
1: Kessler Edwards, Walker Kessler.
2: Boy, if
1: Walker
2: he had Kessler. Signed Kessler Edwards to that contract, she would have been fired. No offense to Kessler Edwards. No offense.
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1: 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Like, you're not seeing a

0: a lot of guys that are not star caliber players getting four-year deals.
1: Four-year deals with player options.
0: Yeah, and again, the Sexton thing, I just didn't get that one, to be honest with you. And I see Sexton, I think there's teams where he would fit. The Lakers didn't need more, you know, creation.
1: All the role players on their whole roster, okay? If they all had 1 year less on their contracts, you would look at them completely differently. I know that's a big if, but like if Jared Vanderbilt didn't have the player option and he was just an expiring $12 million contract, that's something you could do something with. If Colin Sexton just had the 1 year $9 million deal, he's hugely incentivized to play well this year. And Vanderbilt and Sexton together are $21 million. You know, if Grimes is on a 3 year deal instead of four, if Mamu's on a 3 year deal instead of, now look, they got to win, you know, they're in some cases negotiating against other teams that, you know, they got to try to win. But I'm just saying, like, it's like every guy on their contract, every guy that they signed this year, and Vanderbilt was signed a couple years ago, but still signed by Pelinka. Every contract is a year too long. The only guy whose contract I wish was a year longer is Lucas.
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0: and Luka's, you know, Luka's a fascinating case. He looks like he's in the best shape that he's been in since his rookie year. Like, he's as lean as he's been since he came in the league. I don't think there's any question that the guy is going to, like, I expect he'll defend his scoring title. I expect he's going to average something like 34-9-9, which is production that we've seen from him before. He is at the caliber of star and at the age now in his career where we'll turn 28 this year, where it's like a player who is that good, who's yet to win a championship, there starts to be a weight that comes along with that. And he's about at that point in his career.
1: Remind me, one of the things that you have, as especially seeing Luka in this kind of shape, you're going to be watching is the Luka dunks. So just as a reminder, let's establish this right now. Last year, Luka had 4 dunks. The year before, he had 0. The year before, he had 1. The year before, he had 1. Actually, I take that back.
0: Yeah, he had couple of years before that.
1: The 1 year he got traded. He has not had more than 4 dunks since 22-23, and his career high is 25 as a rookie. What are you seeing this Luka, looking at him? What do you are watching the dunks. What do you think?
0: We set an over-under on this, and I took over at 7.5. Yes, we did.
1: Jackson,
0: I forgot which pot it was,
1: What did we do it? What was the number?
0: 7.5.
2: Yes, it was set at 7.5 on our August 28th episode.
1: God, it was just like a month ago, and I made the bet.
0: You bet.
2: Yes, you're both involved.
1: What did I bet?
3: Who has the under?
0: Wendy has you bet dinner, and Wendy took the under. Now, what's interesting is
1: not because I don't think he can do it. I just think that it's not something, you know, I don't think he's looking for dunks.
0: Interestingly, I just think that he's leaner. He's going to be, and just the dunks are, he'll be a little bit more explosive. He'll be a little bit quicker. I just think you're going to have the most athletic version of Luka that you've had since he was a rookie. And the dunks aren't even that important of a stat. It's just a measure of kind of like, okay, he's a little bit more athletic. What's interesting is despite the fact that Luka has barely dunked, he's been one of the best finishers in the league in the restricted area year over year over year. And that's a combination of just the finesse and the touch and the craft that he has in his game. And
1: how about 6'8", 200 whatever pounds? Like, that's...
0: Yeah, like skinny Luke is 240, okay? And just the fact that he bullies people just to get in position to finish. But again, we talked about this last month with relatively low expectations for the Lakers, who, Jackson, what was their over-under again? I think it was 46.5, 45.5.
2: You got it right here.
1: By the way, I've got the restricted area. So restricted area is 3 feet, okay, inside 3 feet. You see what his restricted area shooting percentage was last year?
0: It's like in the high 60s.
1: Oh, no. I mean, basketball reference. Now, 2 years ago, he shot 72. That's really good.
0: That's elite. What did you shoot last year?
1: It's 83%.
0: I mean, it's insane. That's like what you would expect from a lob threat.
3: That's what you get from the centers that he plays with. He also gives them about 83%.
0: Right. And that, like, that for a guy who the vast majority of those are off the dribble layups, and like, that's just an insane number. Like, the guy, offensive skill wise, it's a real short list of dudes we've seen that are at his level.
1: Luka, you were at 83% in the restricted area last.

0: last year, he would say, getting fouled?
1: Yeah. No way. It was 100%.
0: Yeah. No way it was 83. It was 100.
2: Luca, if you dunk 8 times, you get McMahon a dinner, and he'll keep it to 7. It'll be like the technical ground where you get right up into it.
0: Yes.
1: No question about it.
0: He'll have a 7 dunk, like, you know, March 2nd, and then that's it. All lays it in.
2: Yeah, he's shooting fast break layups. It don't matter.
3: The other thing with Luca being as lean as he is now is, you know, you're talking about, it's a conditioning thing. And why has he been as abysmal defensively as he's been at times? A lot of it's been fatigue or a lack of effort because he's tired or he's just not quick enough to move his feet. This should be as good of a defensive season as Luka's had. And like, look, there are things Luka does very well defensively. People don't want to hear it, but the Mavericks, you know, the year they went to the finals, the final quarter of that year, they were the number one defense in the league. The year they went to the West Finals, they were 7th in the league in defense. Like, Luka, as an off-ball defender, when he's locked in, can be

0: hey, we talk about crediting J.J. Redick. The Lakers improved, maybe not exactly, but the Lakers improved month by month defensively. One of the big reasons why they got to 53 wins was that they got better and better and better as the season went along, and J.J. Built in some zones that created some things. Like, the Lakers were a competent defensive team by the end of the season.
1: True, but part of that issue was you had Marcus. That issue now is no more Marcus Smart, no more Rui Hachimura, no more LeBron. So many.
2: I'm not sure LeBron was helping too much on the defensive end.
1: I think by the time he was playing, remember he when he throttled back some of the offense, he was still having bursts of defense. I think, and the brains are always there.
0: When you talk to scouts, they say if LeBron plays the role in Philly that he played with the Lakers last year, that Philly will thrive with him playing that role, if that's the role he's willing to keep playing in Philly.
1: I would just say the last thing I wanted to say on the Lakers was Doncic and Reeves played. This is the case for them to be at least a really good regular season team. They played 41 games together last year, 30-11 in those 41 games, 118.5 offensive rating in their 1,092 minutes when they're on the floor together.
0: I absolutely think the Lakers are going to get a lot of regular season wins. I think there will be. I think Reeves and Doncic will be. That's a powerhouse duo, at least in the regular season.
2: If it's 50-something, then I think Luka will have a legitimate MVP case.
0: Agree, absolutely. If he stays healthy, the numbers he's going to put up and the games that I think the Lakers are going to win, I think he will be a strong MVP candidate. And by the way, he should be at this point. Last year the injury derailed him. Are the Warriors, Slater, are the Warriors good enough to finish second in the Pacific Division this year?
2: Can you damn the Warriors with some faint praise?
1: I was going to say, by process of elimination.
0: Well, you're talking about the Clippers, Suns, and Kings.
1: Should we build out the best case, worst case Warriors? I think we know the worst case. Old guys are hurt, blah, blaph, blah. But best case is Kristaps Porzingis plays, 50, 60 games? He really does a lot for them that they haven't had. The 7-footer who can rim protect and can shoot the three, spread the floor the way they need the floor spread from the five position, particularly with Draymond out there. So you just get a healthier than expected Kristaps Porzingis season. Jimmy Butler, we'll see where he's at in his rehab. He's going to be just doing individual stuff when camp opens. But, you're talking maybe January, February. Can you get 35-ish Jimmy Butler games down the stretch? We can get into their trade, possibilities where they could jolt their team at some point in the middle of the season. I think, I'm already hearing very good reports about Yaxel behind the scenes on some of these pickup games and some of the stuff. 24-year-old, he's turning 24 this month. He should be mid-prime ready. But everything about him,
0: why wouldn't the oldest team in the league draft the oldest rookie? Come on. That's
1: So if he's 32 minutes of high production, 6'9" wing, it's that's really something that they needed.
2: Yaxel is significantly older than Jalen Duren, who one of the big stories of the summer has been Jalen Duren in an all-out brawl with the Pistons on his second contract.
1: Yeah, look, he's older than Kuminga. He's older than Pajemski. He's older than a lot of these guys we've known for the Warriors forever. But to the point where if we're building out the best case, boom, there's an injection of 32 minutes per night, should play a lot of games.
2: And by the way, we've focused so much on these top four guys in the rookie of the year discussion.

0: discussion. Yeah, so it might be a sleeper.
1: Opportunity is there. Steve Kerr openly is talking about, like, you know, he's used the start word, which surprised me. And Yaxel has used it himself, because as you can see, he certainly believes he's going to step in.
2: Yes, I was going to say, yes. Yaxel, what I know about him, he's not afraid to call.
1: Some of his quotes this summer, I believe he says at minimum he should average 14, 5, and 3. Somebody asked him about Dylan Brooks, and he says, I believe the quote is, I'm giving him belt.
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13: 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Cam Hayward joins us fresh off the Steelers win against the Colts. And James McAvoy, the actor, joins me in studio. 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

0: Center. I'm Sean Ryder. Game one of the ALCS at Tampa Bay, and the Rays getting off to a fast start.
1: 2-1 pitch. Swinging a grounder towards short, and it's through into left field. It's an RBI single for Junior Caminero. 1-0 Rays as he delivers a double to start, a sack bunt, and a seeing eye single through the left side. Rays 1, Guardians nothing.
0: Mike Cousins with the call on ESPN Radio. Later in that first, Johnny DeLuca with an RBI single. And the Rays right now lead the Guardians 2-0 at bat in the bottom of the fifth. Drew Rasmussen, the Tampa Bay starter, their ace, has scattered six hits through five innings, no walks, and six strikeouts. Cleveland 0-for-5 with runners in scoring position. Brewers knock off the Dodgers again, 7-4 the final in game two of the NLCS in Milwaukee. Huge game for William Contreras, the all-star. He's hit a long solo homer and had a pair of RBI singles, including the go-ahead knock in the sixth inning. Game three is on Wednesday night in L.A.

0: 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Week 5 of the NFL wrapping up Monday Night Football in L.A. Bills lead the Rams 13-7 in the closing seconds of the first half. It's on ESPN and ABC TV. James Cook, go ahead, 17-yard touchdown run in the second. Before that, Matthew Stafford had a touchdown pass to Devontae Adams. That was a 14-play, 71-yard drive. In the NHL, the Wild lead the Golden Knights 3-1 in the second period. It's on ESPN+. Senators have a 3-zip lead on the Devils' third period. Ottawa's Linus Ullmark stopping 27 shots. Senators are 4-1.
1: Hey, it's your resident Super Bowl champ, Chris Candy. Coming up Tuesday, the 49ers are 5-0. But have they done enough to surpass the Chiefs in my power rankings? 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
2: people could go look it up, but he's gonna come in, he's gonna make sound bites, and he's gonna be get to McMahon's point. He's gonna be given a long
3: run. Have you ever said on a pickup
2: team
3: run, McMahon, I'm gonna give you belt?
4: I don't think that's in my vernacular, but
3: okay.
4: He's old and I'm more than twice his age.
3: Oh, yes. I'm so sorry. I'm exactly twice his age. I'm not thrilled about it.
4: Let me ask this. You mentioned the possibility of a jolt with a midseason trade. Where are you on the possibility of Jimmy Butler's expiring deal being a trade chip?
2: It doesn't even necessarily have to be a trade chip. It can just be an expiring $52 million contract, which has a lot of

0: has a lot of value in itself. Again, I think we mentioned it last time we talked about the Warriors, but think about what the Lakers did with LeBron. I know we just questioned some of the deals they signed, but the fact that they could sign all those deals were because LeBron James took all his money and walked away. So you could let Jimmy somewhat walk away. The other thing is, like, you know, they Jimmy and the Warriors really are fond of each other. And we'll see what he looks like when he does come back. And we'll see what, you know, obviously Jimmy's going to want every dollar he can get. But there's a chance Jimmy and Draymond could take pay cuts next season, right? They might have, you know, the market might demand that they do. So Jimmy fits really well with Steph Curry. Like, we've seen that. Draymond is another player that, you know, you're going to hear a lot of noise in the first week of camp from the Warriors about, like, shifting Draymond's role and some of the numbers last year where Draymond and Steph Curry on the floor together, it was still plus 105 last year, still good offensive rating, 117.7. But the moment Steph's been, was off the floor, and last year he was off the floor a lot, their offense cratered when Draymond was on the floor and was actually okay when it was no Draymond, no Steph. I've had these conversations with Steve, and again, I think you're going to hear it a lot publicly in their messaging, is they're going to adapt the offense at times away from Draymond. They're going to try to make him more of a spot up shooter at times instead of giving him the ball. They're trying to limit his turnovers.
1: I saw Draymond said that on his podcast. How do you feel about the idea of Draymond the spot up shooter?
0: Part of their point is, like, you know, the points per possession. Look, if you look, he didn't shoot a horrible percentage last year. Now he's wide open on them. And they are backbreaking when he hits them, because he then turns to the bench and just, like, roars in the bench's face for about 5 minutes. The other thing is, I just think they want to take the ball out of his hands a little bit, which, you know, it's a touchy subject with him, but, like, they just felt like he was very turnover prone at times last year.
2: Well, and that was what the whole beef, like the whole blow up between him and Steve Kerr was on the bench, was it was about Draymond's turnovers, was it not?
0: Well, that's the funny part. Draymond fought Steve called the timeout to rip him about a turnover and preemptively freaked out about it. And that, so, yes, it stemmed from that, although in the moment it wasn't necessarily that. But look, like, I think Draymond's offensive role will evolve to a degree. And also, like, I think you could see him on the bench a lot when Steph's on the bench. I think they're going to really tie him and Steph at the hip because they still love that two-man game. But I think they're trying to figure out what they are without the two-man game. And that bigger picture, Yaxel is an important person, part of this conversation, because he's kind of the next, you know, in line in that position. And Draymond, you know, the Warriors could have signed him to 3 for $60 this summer, something like that. Like, Draymond would have been very interested in a multi-year deal at a little bit lower number, but they're like, nah, it's good. We'll just give you back 127. We want our future flexibility. And I think that says a little something about, like, the unknown of Draymond Green's future with the
2: Warriors. Well, and that's interesting because, look, whatever you want to say about Draymond Green, he's a first ballot Hall of Famer who was an essential part of delivering 4 championships to that franchise. But while it's a complete non-starter to consider Steph Curry in any other uniform, that doesn't extend to Draymond, just like it didn't extend to Klay Thompson.
0: If Klay wanted to, but that's another story. But yeah, Draymond Green thought about himself in a Milwaukee Bucks uniform during the last trade deadline, to the point that he told the Warriors, you know, try to find a third team if that's the case. Which, you know, he's openly said. He said he didn't want to play on the Bucks to them, but correct. Clearly, like, the Warriors continue to tell me that, like, they are not actively looking to trade Draymond. In their ideal world, Draymond Green walks away as a one uniform player, just like Steph. But clearly he is more vulnerable. There is no question about that.
1: You know, this reminds me of, I'm going to totally date myself, and so many of our listeners are, you know, younger, and they're going to, I'm totally dating myself. Back in, like, the 90s, when I was, like, going into high school, NBC had Johnny Carson, and they had Jay Leno and David Letterman. And they were like, someday Johnny's not going to be here, and who's going to get it? And, like, for years, they had to, like, sort of talk out of the side of their mouth, David, it's going to be you. Jay, it's

0: going to be you. And like it ended up blowing up in their face because Letterman left. Anyway, that's what it's kind of like with, and it's, you know, this would be something that that Jimmy Butler and Draymond, you know, would remember because they're old like me.
1: You know what? You kind of remind me of Johnny Carson.
0: Well, Johnny Carson's from Nebraska.
1: I remind myself of Ed McMahon, Uncle Ed.
0: Yeah.
1: Here's Wendy.
0: Listen, Ed got paid a lot of money. Ed did very well. You know, they like,
1: I don't relate.
0: Like on the one side, you know, they're like, oh yeah, we're going to try to look at big trades, you know, to teach up, you know, we've got all these first round picks. And then Draymond's like, well, are you going to trade me? No, no, no, no, Draymond. We're not apt looking to trade you. Jimmy, no, no, no, no, no. We're not, you know, like they're telling both of them, don't worry. You are not being traded. You're not being traded. But like at the same time, they're involved in these trade negotiations. You know, at some point, NBC was going to have to choose between Leno and Letterman. They had to choose at some time.
2: They told Draymond at the deadline, it was awkward because Dunleavy gave the press conference afterwards like, oh, you know, don't pin me into a corner of which one it would have been. But if you were behind the scenes, I mean, Draymond did a podcast about having conversations with Mike Dunleavy about being in those trade talks.
3: Well, and Dunleavy tried to deny that Draymond was in trade talks. And you're just like, dude, everybody can do math. Like,
2: well, it was also like, I remember being in the press conference. People were like, should we pull up Draymond, the Draymond Green clip today where he said you had a phone call with him? That was
0: handled everything really well. That was not his best moment. Jackson, do you have any idea who Jay Leno is?
4: Yes. Not that young.
0: All right, good. All right, good. I was just trying to see whether we should edit that out. Okay, you can leave it in. All right. Also in the Pacific Division, the Phoenix Suns, who have taken some off-season injuries here.
1: Yeah, the Mark Williams one, you know, unfortunately, the problem with injury-prone players is they get hurt a lot, but he's hurt again. And he's going to miss most of the season. The shoulder deal he had, it's the same surgery, I believe, that Walker Kessler had that ended his season last year when he had it in the first couple of weeks.

0: overachieving season last year. The reason was feel good is because they were such an epic disappointment in the previous years when they had all that star power. I'm curious to see how they try to find a path to being better than an 8 seed that got bounced in the first round.
1: So change of scenery here for Miles Bridges. That was a significant midseason or midsummer pickup. Going out and getting him. Nobody loves to trade with the Suns more than the Hornets. Those two teams love to make trades with each other.
0: And listen, man, that Suns pick, there's teams that were like, damn, wish we'd have been able to get in on that one.
1: Miles Bridges, I'm not going to say he's a difference maker, but he will change what they can do offensively. And in theory, help Devin Booker out. And they also got Luke Kennard. I liked a number of their signings. I like the Colin Gillespie contract was excellent value, I thought.
0: Yeah, I like that contract.
1: The Jordan Goodwin contract that they did was excellent value. I like, you know, Luke Kennard he's one of the most elite shooters. He's going to space the floor. He's you know, a one-way player, but he's going to space the floor. I think that helps Devin Booker. And I think a guy like Miles Bridges, an athlete or a floor-running athlete, I think that helps Devin Booker. And if Dylan Brooks is going to score, if that's the new Dylan Brooks, the offensive force that he was last year. Because, you know, the thing about the Suns is that Devin Booker, I mean, he's being paid like he's a top 10 player, and he hasn't been a top 10 player the last couple years.
0: You know what else Devin Booker isn't? A point guard. So can you not start Jalen Green alongside him? Can you let Colin Shepard, not all white point guards are alike. Can you let Colin Gillespie be the starting point guard so Devin Booker doesn't have to handle those responsibilities and can do what he does best?
1: Well, that would help Devin Booker too.
2: Yeah, I mean, Jalen Green, then you're talking about minimizing him, which I'm talking about
0: bringing him off the bench. I'm talking about put him in a sixth man role.
1: He's their second highest paid player, and he can opt out of his contract at the end of the year. Did you think he's going to be happy about?
2: $36.2 million this year, $36 million next year.
1: But it's a player option.
2: He's interesting because I've been at two incredible playoff games by him in the last, 15 months, which was, you know, McMahon, you might have been at least one of them, but game two, Rockets, Warriors on that, remember that seven-game war of a first-round series? He had, 38. But I will also say the rest of the series, he, I think, was, basically shot sub-30%, and the Warriors were happy at times when he was on the floor.
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1: Hey, this is Rich Eisen. 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And James McAvoy, the actor, joins me in studio. 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
7: Hey, it's Evan Cohen. 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

0: But then you go to the play-in last year. Jalen Green barely played last year. I think he only played 32 regular season games. Remember, he had like some really bad recurring hamstring issues.
1: Yeah, hamstrings.
0: Yeah, but play-in game, 35 against Phoenix in the first play-in game. And then I was there the night that they, you know, this is the night that Steve Kerr, Draymond Green, and Steph Curry basically looked like they were having their goodbye moment over there on the sidelines.
1: Yeah, I didn't know
0: that was delivered by Jalen Green in that game. 36 points, 8 of 14 from 3, 14 of 20 in that game. They could not guard him. So there's still something there, and I feel like we just, like, he wasn't around much last year. But then McMahon, I know you covered the first round series where they played the Thunder, and it was, you know, what were his shooting splits in that series?
2: I mean, he averaged 22, but the shooting splits were 386, 206. And listen, he's played in two playoff series in his career. He's a 38% from the floor guy and a 25.6% from three-point range guy in the playoffs. And Jalen Green is a flash player. Like, there's talent there, and he can have a 35-point game any given night, but he's not proven to be consistent. I do think, like, his future in the league long-term is going to be as a microwave type of gunner off the bench. And if he doesn't like the role and it makes him opt out of his contract, so be it.
0: He might be the tradable. If Phoenix, you know, you mentioned like this lack of like upside or like the ceiling above them right now where you can't really see growth beyond a play-in team. Maybe his contract, although I don't know, do they even have a pick to attach now that they use the one in the Bridges, right?
2: They're really good at swaps.
0: And people are interested in their swaps at this point, so.
2: The problem is they're swapping somebody else's swap. I mean, they're like,
0: yeah, that's true.
2: You know, it's like swap to the fourth degree with him at this point.
1: They turn one first round pick into three and then swap them and all kinds of stuff with that.
2: They are creative. And listen, they do a good job on the margins. You know, we're talking about Gillespie, they got as a two-way guy and developed him. Jordan Goodwin he's kind of, you know, been a journeyman hanging on to the bottom of rosters. Oso Igudora, who's going to have to start at center for them, probably is a really nice player who was a second round pick. Like, they've done some really good things around the margins. It's just it's tough to make big leaps when you've mortgaged so much of your future in terms of the draft capital and you're a super expensive team because of the big swings that you took.
1: If they make the play-in, we'll have done well. Agree?
2: Sure.
0: Yeah.
1: All right.
0: Sounds like that's the slogan for the Pacific Division, by the way.
2: Speaking of a team that's mortgaged their future.
1: Well, has it been mortgaged or has it been stripped?
2: Foreclosed.
1: Yeah. So, look, I don't know. We're not going to get answers this year, but the guys picked 5 through 8 in the draft. It was 4.

0: four guards. They're not all exactly the same, but four guards were taken in a row. Keaton Wagler taken fifth by the Clippers with the Pacers pick. Mychael Brown to Brooklyn. Darius Acuff to Sacramento. Kingston Flemings to Atlanta. Those four guys who go 5 through 8, that will be, you know, in the decisions that the teams have made, specifically the Clippers, who made the decision with Wagler, that is going to be legislated for years into the future. So, and frankly, with where the Clippers are, having, you know, more, you know, having not having a lot of flexibility with their picks, they have other, they have their Toronto picks now. How he looks this year is going to be important. Now, I don't think he's going to be a rookie of the year candidate. I think the Clippers see him as a guy who may blossom a little bit later. Like, I don't think you're going to see, you know, out of those guys, Acuff may be the guy who puts up the most points as a rookie. But mission number one for this year for the Clippers, Garland and Wagler, how do they look together? Because after this season, they have to make a decision on Garland, whether to extend him or not. And the Clippers are in position to have cap space next summer. And so, you know, I have argued, McMahon, people disagree with me because they keep calling the penalty a death penalty. I don't think it's a death penalty. I think the Clippers are definitely badly wounded, but I think that they can survive. And a big thing that will determine that is, how does Wagler look with a top five pick, and what do they do with this cap space that they've got coming to them? One of the big things for that, and by the way, like, there's also Brandon Ingram. Now, I don't know when Jackson's going to roll this podcast out. I don't think Brandon Ingram is going to be 100% to start the season coming off of this heel surgery. Now, on media day, whenever that happens, I think we'll get an update from the Clippers. I'm not sure you're going to see Brandon Ingram 100%. However, at some point this year, I expect him to be fully back. And he's a factor, but it's the guards and the cap space for me. And that's where the Clippers' short-term future is.
1: It's not a pretty future, man. I mean, it would be much bleaker if they didn't get good lottery luck, you know, with the pick from the Pacers. You know, if this pick was a future pick and not the fifth overall pick who's going to be showing up for training camp and is on your roster. But, you know, this is kind of like where the Nets were.

0: after the KG and Pierce trade, where they just had so many picks out the door, and there's no benefit to being bad. There's no benefit to bottoming out. Forget the new lottery rules. But there's no, like, they don't have control of their own pick for a long time. I don't, like, when's the next year they have it? I might be retired by then. They're going to have to be able to kind of build from, they hope, the middle of the pack. We will see on the value of cap space as a team that's resides in sunny Southern California and has a lot of very generous team sponsors.
1: I don't know how generous they're going to be in the near future.
2: Less now.
0: But mainly, they've got to have Keaton Wagner emerge as a foundation player. Any hope for the near to relatively long-term future of the franchise starts with him being a bona fide, if not franchise guy, at least foundation guy.
1: Yeah, I mean, you know, they're going to have to make a lot of, like, philosophical, existential type, you know, questions in the next couple of years of how they attack this, you know, death penalty period. And I'm not sure we know who's going to be in charge of all that, right? I mean, are we considering what Trent Redden is, like, the interim right now? Is he, you know, Brian, you may know the you know, how the evolving structure is, but I don't think they necessarily fully know what it's going to look like.
2: Well, Lawrence Frank is out for 6 months. He's not out for, like, 5 years. So Lawrence Frank will be back in charge before the end of the season. And the question is, do they want Lawrence Frank in charge long term?
1: Seems like there's some dynamics at play there.
2: That's true. And look, right now, Trent Redden is in charge. And, you know, whether or not the Clippers do anything during the season before the trade deadline, like, I'm not sure if that's something Trent's going to do. But right now, it's Trent Redden. Yes.
1: So, yeah, it's, you know, they got some deadline guys. Like, if they wanted to sell off at the deadline and try to, like, kind of reaccumulate some of their, you know, draft capital, like Max Strus at $16 million. Rui signed a 2-year 28, but the second year is a team option. Like, that's a maneuverable contract. He's been good. Derrick Jones Jr. is on the last year of a $10.4 million deal. Like, you know, they could kind of, again, I think they have to be smart and strategic about how they attack the next several years. But, you know, there's ways to make them, you know, profitable years even while you're kind of under this umbrella.
2: I don't know how profitable they're going to be. I don't know how many fans are getting at those games.
0: Productive years.
2: Ah,
1: productive. Good. There you go.
2: Sorry. I was taking you too literally.
0: It'll be profitable for Ballmer as long as Microsoft stock does all right. It'll be fine.
2: Yeah, I'm not worried about Ballmer's pockets.
1: I'm not worried about Kawhi's pockets either. After that latest extension.
2: Yes. Kawhi's post-career, he should teach players. All right. Thank you so much, Slater. Thank you to all of our producers. Tucker and Jackson are with us here. And thank you to McMahon. Thank you for listening and watching the Hoop Collective. We'll be back soon with another divisional preview.
0: Light the beam and adios, amigos.
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1: Matt Hill, Stories from the Summits of Sport, a collection of this man's ESPN work, is available on Tuesday, September 22nd. So 3 weeks from today, wherever you get your books is where you can get Seth Wickersham's newest book, Be On That Hill. And so you're saying this is just a collection of stories from your quarter century of work with ESPN that have not made it in any of your pieces or works, or and this, you're sort of hoovering up all the good and putting it in a book?
2: It's an essentials. And so, you know, and I think that, like, what you try to do with something like that is, you know, you're not only trying to give the readers, you know, your best stories, but, you know, you're trying to reflect, you know, how sports and maybe even the country has changed so that the book has a point. Right. And so, you know, there's stories that I've done on people like Kobe Bryant or Tom Brady. There's stories that Don Van Natt and I did in there that, you know, especially our Goodell Jerry Jones story from 2017. I think of all the ones we've done, that one is the one that, you know, I'm proudest of. There's just a ton of great backstory to that one. And
1: like what?
2: Well, remember, so that was the fall of 17, and it was a tough year for the league. Remember, President Trump in his first term was coming after the kneelers. They were scrambling. You know, Don and I had that piece of reporting from Bob McNair, you can't have the inmates running the prison. I mean, it was a tough fall. And in the middle of it, Jerry Jones was threatening to sue the NFL to block Rodgers' contract extension. And it was a cold war between two of the most powerful people in sports. And, you know, we felt like we could tell a really insider-y story about that one. And we just have a ton of colorful reporting in that story. But I'll never forget, the story was about to go to print. And I was driving from New York to Connecticut. And I got a call from Don, and he said he had just gotten off the phone with an impeccable source who said, at the beginning of the year, there was this phone call with Roger Goodell, Jerry Jones, and Jeff Pasch, who was the league's general counsel.
1: Right.
2: And it was about Zeke Elliott, when they were going to tell Jerry that Zeke was suspended, which Jerry was surprised about, to put it mildly.
1: Oh, he was pissed. I remember that.

0: dead.
1: Right.
0: And the source said, we're not at liberty to say what happened, but there was some colorful language, and you guys should try to figure out what was said. And so we're both working the phones, and we end up learning that, you know, Roger and Jeff tell Jerry about Zeke's suspension. Jerry, you know, got very upset, and he says, you know, you think Bob Kraft came after you hard. Bob Kraft is blank compared to what I'm going to do to you. And, you know, the process of gathering that reporting and getting it into print and showing readers a deeper look at the sport that, you know, look, I think people love football most and know about it the least. That was our goal with that story and all of our stories, and that was a particularly fun one.
1: So out of the names of the folks that you have in here, my goodness, Mahomes, Brady, Prime, Kobe, just to name four, who is the most fierce competitor that you've come across? Whether it was gleaning something from the interview with him or her, or stories that were told by others about this subject.
0: That's a great, I mean, there, once you get to a certain level of the uber competitors, obviously Brady. I think, you know, I first met Tom, you know, so I was hired in 2000. He graduated from Michigan in 2000. Fall of 2001, I'm getting my first kind of shot to go write big feature stories for ESPN. They send me to Foxborough to write about this young guy who's coming on well and playing well in relief of Bledsoe, and then we'll probably go back to the bench. And so I meet with Brady. This is like October of 01. He's wearing like a gray sweatsuit and a backpack. He looks like a junior at Michigan. And I'll never forget, he said, you know, football's always come really easy to me. And, you know, at the time, I was, we were both young men kind of getting our career breaks at the same time, and I didn't have the perspective to understand what he was saying then. But I think that, like, anytime he says something like that, he means it to the bottom of his soul. And I think that, like, the intensity that he, the fire within him compared to other people, I think is pretty unique. And, I mean, that's not, like, a groundbreaking statement. There's
1: well, I mean,
0: a lot
1: when
0: of
1: you're
0: examples
1: comparing
0: in,
1: to someone like Kobe, though, right? I mean,
0: yeah, Kobe was motivated, but they were, Kobe was different, obviously, because he had the, you know, the spotlight on him being a first-round pick. From the beginning. And so he had something to kind of live up to, whereas Brady was under the radar for a bit.
1: And also at Michigan, had to share time with Drew Henson. And he showed up after Greasy won the national championship. So he had those big shoes to fill. And I guess Kobe was a massive prep star in Philadelphia.
0: He was.
1: You know?
0: I think Brady just, you know, the little things he said over the years that you look back on and you think, those were the clues. You know, football's always come easy to me. It doesn't mean that he never had to work at it, because he obviously worked his tail off. But I think that, like, those are the things where he had, like, an innate sense of the game, and it, he kind of took to it in a special way that, in retrospect, you kind of see those little moments as lore or little clues. And another one happened, like, about a decade later. I was in his living room, and he says, you know, my first 10 years in the league have prepared me for my last 10. And I was like, what? Like, this dude is just saying he's going to play 20 years? And, you know, I didn't take it, you know, I took him at his word, but I didn't think he would do it. I thought that was an admirable goal. I think he did okay on that.
1: Well, and then also you could make the case his last 10 were better than his first 10.
0: Huge case.
1: Or at least his last 10 will be better than anybody's 10.
0: He was a
1: complete, mostly.
0: Yeah.
1: But the way that he finished as a 40-year-old, his stats, I mean, you're seeing Rodgers attempt it now. I mean, Breeze barely cracked his 40s before, you know, he retired. You know, you're looking at the league right now, and the only comparison you could make is to somebody who is in your book, Beyond That Hill, and Mahomes.
0: Yeah.
1: Because Mahomes has, in his 20s, surpassed Brady in his 20s. Now comes the hard part.
0: Yep.
1: To try and stay with Brady, right?
0: And there's so many things that have to go right. You know, when Brady was in his mid-30s, Belichick, and this is in the book, Belichick presented a study to Kraft that showed how quarterbacks tail off after their mid-30s. And he kind of used it as justification as why we're going to draft Jimmy Garoppolo and we're going to start this transition plan. And obviously, Brady outlasted Garoppolo. And the story that's in the book is about the last days of the Patriot way, when Belichick and Kraft finally parted ways. But one of the things that Kraft told a confidant, because Belichick had obviously opened the door for Brady to leave after the 19th season, and Brady walked right out. It goes and wins a Super Bowl. And Kraft says, you know, Bill told me he couldn't

0: play anymore, and then he goes out and wins an effing Super Bowl. I mean, can you imagine, like, you know, Kraft and Belichick have been through a lot together, but can you imagine, you know, saying that to your boss and your boss having that, having to watch Tom Brady win a Super Bowl as a Tampa Bay Buck?
1: That's tough, but in retrospect, if you really want to, let's be real about it, wouldn't you say Brady had a better chance to win a Super Bowl in Tampa in that one season than staying put with the roster that the Patriots had around him at that point in time? Chris, you're also an expert on this subject.
2: 100%, yeah.
1: Right?
2: Yeah.
1: You know what I mean? So
2: that 2019 Patriots team was not equipped to win.
1: Even with Brady playing at the top of his game, I don't...
2: I mean, they lost at home in the wild card.
0: They did.
1: Yeah, I didn't see it, but Belichick commissioned a report, or it landed on his desk?
0: No, he kind of did it internally and saying, you know, this is why we're going to make this pick. We're looking at a quarterback, and we'll look to, you know, set up a transition.
1: Uh-huh.
0: Obviously, that all came to a head during the 2017 season, and, you know, Jimmy was surprised everybody with that trade when he was moved to San Francisco. But again, you know, Brady's a fascinating guy because unlike almost any unique athlete, his body outlasted his will for football, which is... almost every time it's the other way around.
1: No doubt about it. No doubt about it. But he's also, you know, living through it, living it on still as a broadcaster, going to the stadium. You can hear he gets better every week. I think he's a much better broadcaster now than he was when he first started. And he works at it. You could tell, like, he truly does work at it, which no surprise based on the work ethic you're describing. What's your favorite Mahomes story that you've grabbed then? Because, well, I mean, again, he is set up. If he can continue on and create another dynastic run,
0: totally,
1: in Kansas City to try and catch Brady, and
0: yeah, the story,
1: which is nuts, but
0: the story about Mahomes that's in there. I mean, it's a long story about, you know, how he came to be, and I had like three sentences in there about how he liked to put ketchup on steak, and that took off. Like, that became the buzzworthy thing for, like, I want to say. Our guy, Peter Schaefer, or Peter Schrager, was talking about it on Good Morning Football, I want to say, like, 2 weeks after the fact.
1: Right.
0: I think the most interesting thing about Mahomes is how different he is from Brady in a couple essential ways. Obviously, they have an incredible innate drive where they're running for a finish line that doesn't really exist. I mean, they're competing only against themselves. But Mahomes was under the radar in Texas as a quarterback, and it seems staggeringly ridiculous to think about right now, but it's true. And you know, they have the Elite 11 regionals, which are like the high school showcase, and then if you do well enough, you go down the road and you're in the Elite 11 nationals. And he didn't qualify for the regional. Patrick Mahomes, with that skill set, didn't qualify in Texas. And I asked him about it, wondering if, like, that was the cliche chip on his shoulder. You hear it with Tom all the time, talking about how UCLA pulled their scholarship and USC, you know, ended up not wanting him and, you know, dropping to the sixth round. And he was so level-headed about it. He goes, no, you know, East Texas isn't really known for quarterbacks, and I was kind of lost. I was more known for baseball, and that was that. And I thought that was interesting because where his greatness comes from, and really, you know, the subtext of the book is, like, where greatness comes from and what the price of it is, I thought was so much different than Tom's. I mean, they overlap. The Venn diagrams overlap, but the thing that I think Jordan kind of brought to the culture of finding slights and nurturing them and inventing them at times, that was never the case with him. I think that he's someone who's always been running his own race, and, you know, it's worked out well for him.
1: Well, I mean, this year, you want to continue the Brady analogy in terms of a career. In the middle of his two dynastic runs, Brady blew out his knee and had to come back from that.
0: Mm-hmm.
1: And we'll see if Mahomes has another dynastic run in him, but he's coming back from a knee injury. And, you know, you're hearing how, you know, and Jeremy Fowler's, you know, I guess top tens. Mahomes isn't number one on that list. Everyone's overlooking the Chiefs potentially, maybe for good reason.
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1: Our radio audience has returned. Will Forte is here. We just saw a clip of Coyote versus Acme in theaters nationwide this Friday, August 28th. John Cena was already on in support of this a few weeks ago. And it's the live action, the animation, and just everything. It looks amazing. It looks so great to see this on the screen. And, of course, so many folks of, you know, our generation will remember Roger Rabbit and things like that. And it kind of has a similar feel to that.
2: Obviously. Yeah, big shoes to fill, obviously, like that. You know, that's the top of the heap when it comes to the mixture of live action and animation, and so that, you know, we were just trying to do something that you know, was that lived up to these wonderful Looney Tunes characters that we grew up loving, and you know, the whole thing was just made with such love and respect for Looney Tunes. So we're really excited by how it turned out.
1: Okay, yeah, and Cena's just a great human.
2: He's so good, and he is. It's really fun to watch him work. He just is. He's got these really long chunks of dialogue, and I've never seen him chunk anything. He he's so prepared, and then he's also a really gifted improviser. So he can slip in some incredibly funny dialogue seamlessly into this written word and get right back into the next thing he's supposed to say, and I don't have that talent. Like, I can maybe every once in a while think of something funny to say, but then I'll chunk it when I'm trying to get right back into the prepared dialogue.
1: Man, he's veering into your lane, and you say he has skill set that you're...
2: Oh, he's amazing. I actually learned a lot from him.
1: What about wrestling? Can you get in his lane?
2: And, he knows that, that I'm very, very strong and powerful.
1: You can
2: have
1: that.
2: Yeah. Wily moves, pun intended.
1: Look at you, man. Yeah, I'm

0: obviously.
1: Thank God we're in a different weight class, right?
0: Yeah. Otherwise, you'd have to teach him a lesson.
1: Exactly.
0: Understood. And just acting with not, like, how did you do this? Like, we just saw you holding up a, like an Acme rocket in your hands.
1: Yeah.
0: And an evidence box that was looked real that was put on the table by, you know, Wile E. Coyote. How did you pull this sort of stuff off?
1: A lot of that stuff is pretty easy. Like the rocket skates, you're just holding a pair of blades or something, right?
0: Okay.
1: So they can just animate over it. But there are some very intricate things. Like there's a scene in here where an animated piano falls onto a car, an actual car, and smashes the car. So you just seeing how they implode the car, and you have to do so many different takes, and then they composite the shots, and you can actually see there on the day how it's going to work, and it was so fun. But like actually when we're talking to a character, it's a different story, because like there's a traditional thing where you just hold a tennis ball on the end of a stick so you know where the character's eyes are.
0: Yes.
1: Well, Dave Green, the director, had this really smart thing. He took this guy, this iconic puppeteer, Dave Barclay, who like did Jabba the Hutt and Yoda and all the Fraggle Rock characters, just a ton of stuff. Uh-huh. And he had a Wile E. Coyote puppet. So during rehearsals, we would move around with that puppet, and he would be able to be as expressive as Wile E. is. And it, you know, by the time we got to shooting the scene with the tennis ball, you really kind of knew what Wile E. was going to do.
0: So your whole... Someone else is holding the stick with the tennis ball, obviously, while you're at it.
1: Yes. Yeah. Or sometimes it's just like a little pole with a tennis ball on it.
0: Dude. Just when you thought, oh, this it's so high tech and all that stuff, it's just a tennis ball.
1: Oh, yeah.
0: At the end of the day. Sometimes it's simple as that.
1: Yeah.
0: Coyote versus Acme, available in theaters nationwide this Friday, August 28th. It's been a while since you've been here. Are you still a fan of the Raiders? Are we still in on this?
1: I am. I mean, I'll be honest. I was a little upset by them moving to Las Vegas.
0: Right.
1: I was born in Oakland. You know, my A's have done it too, so it's tough to take. But they're still my team.
0: Yes.
1: I haven't, like, moved off of them, but it's just a little different not having them be in Oakland.
0: Yeah.
1: And that's how I felt when they went to Los Angeles too, back in the day, back in the 80s. It just felt so right when they came back home. So
0: you spent time in the black hole in your life.
1: Oh, yeah. I got to go hang out with Phil Villapiano in the black hole. I got to hang out with him and Franco Harris together.
0: Dude.
1: Like, pretty, you know, right before Franco passed away. I think it was, like, within that next year.
0: Yeah.
1: He had come because it was some anniversary of the Immaculate Reception.
0: Yeah.
1: And so it was really fun to be down there because you're with like all these people dressed up in Raiders stuff, and they just had such respect for Franco Harris. It was really fun to see how they embraced him.
0: Yes,
1: and Phil Villapiano is just an amazing guy.
0: They didn't drop a
1: meet Dave Casper through him, and just it was, you know, it's like royalty.
0: They didn't drop a Phil Villapiano on a car, right?
1: No.

0: right?
1: No, they did not.
0: Okay.
1: This is a regular piano. That would be, thank you for the clarification.
0: There would be, have to be a stunt Villa Piano for something like that. Understood. All right. I've got a list of celebrity true or false aspects about your career. I want to know what's true and what's not.
1: Okay.
0: Okay. And we have, as always, great production value to kick it off. Please hit it.
2: Celebrity true or false?
3: You can't handle the truth.
0: All right, that's all. That's also a harbinger. Jack Nicholson's voice, right there.
1: True.
0: celebrity true or false with Will Forte. True or false? First up, you roomed with Val Kilmer, and the two of you actually considered competing on the Amazing Race together.
1: That's true.
0: All right.
4: What?
0: All right. Let's start from the beginning. You and Val Kilmer are
1: so we were in MacGruber together.
0: Okay.
1: He had a place in New Mexico. Mm-hmm. That he had to sell, and he was living in a rented place in Malibu, and he was going to find a new place in Malibu. So he asked me, would it be okay if he stayed with me for what I thought was a couple of days while he was locking down a new place in Malibu? Mm-hmm. It ended

0: And he's like, oh, this is pretty good. So every Sunday, it was Sunday, right?
1: Yeah.
0: We would watch it together.
1: Yeah.
0: And at a certain like point, a couple weeks in, we just looked at each other. We're like, we got to do The Amazing Race. And we called our reps the next day. Uh-huh. And they were like, no way. No, what are you doing? And so we kind of just let it go. And then when he just sadly passed away recently, I called them all up and I reminded them, like, oh, remember we wanted to do The Amazing Race? And they're like, oh, man, you should have done that. Like, you were the people who told us not to.
1: Damn it.
0: Yeah.
1: What was he like as a roommate? Messy?
0: It was the coolest experience. There was a time, we were both kind of Oscars in a way and both kind of Felixes also in a way.
1: Yeah.
0: But I just will always remember there was this one time when we were both doing something at the kitchen table and a Doors song came on and we just started singing a Doors song together.
1: Come on,
0: and it just made me remember back when the Doors movie was coming out.
1: Yeah.
0: Never in a million years would have thought that I'd even get a chance to shake Val Kilmer's hand.
1: Yes.
0: And now he's my roommate that I want to move out of my house because I'm it was so fun.
1: That's so great. I love that.
0: It was a magical dude.
1: Second one for you here. Speaking of MacGruber, true or false, you owned the Mazda Miata that he drove in the film?
0: I did.
1: So that was your car?
0: I didn't own it.
1: You owned it.
0: We used it.
1: Uh-huh.
0: And then I just asked, as production was ending, oh, what are you doing with the car? And they said, oh, we're just going to sell it. And I said, how much? And they said, $1,000. So me and John and Yorma, who made the movie together, we said, let's do it. It was a great deal for them because they didn't put in any of the money. I bought it, but the three of us owned it. And it was just like sitting in my garage for, I don't know, 15 to 13 years. So finally I sold it for charity.
1: Okay.
0: This wonderful guy, Mike, bought it for like $55,000.
1: Oh.
0: He let us sell it again the next year for charity, the same charity.
1: Uh-huh.
0: Again, bought it to keep it for $55,000 again. And then we sold it a third time. And now somebody else has it up in Canada somewhere.
1: So is it any point in time here? Was it here in Southern California that you
0: oh, yeah.
1: Okay. So you could be, did you drive around? Like somebody could like be at a red light and turn and there's Will Forte and the Mazda Miata from MacGruber?
0: I didn't drive it because we had to go straight from the set in Albuquerque where we shot MacGruber to the whole season in SNL. So by the time I got back and the car was in my garage, the battery was dead and the tires were flat. And so it wasn't till we made the MacGruber TV series in 2021 that they came and loaded it onto a flatbed and we used it for the TV series too.
1: Love it.
0: Yeah.
1: Next up, true. But

0: I did, then when I was getting it ready to be auctioned off, I did drive it down to the place. I had to try to get it smogged and stuff like that. And I did
1: smog testing the Miata from MacGruber.
0: Well, because it's not just this Miata. Yeah. It's also like in the TV series, we drew a bunch of like nasty sayings on the car. So like I'm driving around with pictures of, I think there's a picture of a penis on it, and, you know, stuff like that.
1: Safe for driving, but not safe for work.
0: Yeah.
1: Got it. Will Forte right here on the Rich Eisen Show. Back to wrap it in a sec.
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1: This is a good one.
2: Yes, this is a good one. Our radio audience has returned. Mark Wahlberg is here. We just on the TV side just saw a trailer for By Any Means, an outstanding cast, Yahya Abdul-Mateen, and also Mark Wahlberg right at the top of the flow chart. Great to see you, Matt.
1: Thank you, buddy. Good to see you.
2: That's this movie, brother.
1: Yeah, this one is intense. I've been in a lot of movies. I've played some pretty memorable characters, but this one definitely is right at the top of the list.
2: What drew you to playing Greg Scarpa?
1: The material, the unlikely partnership, and the partnership and the bond that was created between these two guys. You know, this is based on a true story. And when I knew a lot about Greg Scarpa, a.k.a. the Grim Reaper, who's probably had more, you know, recorded murders in the history of the mob than any other mob figure. And when I found out that he was involved in cracking the Mississippi Burning case and this other case in 66 with a voting activist, I was just blown away. And, you know, it wasn't like he was the typical, you know, FBI informant. This guy thought he was James Bond. Mm-hmm. And he was out there doing things that nobody expected. And, you know, when people couldn't get answers and information, he had a very specific method of getting lots of information quickly. Mm-hmm. And he was trying to encourage his partner that this is the way things need to be done. And it was just such a great script. You know, Elegance Bratton, who I was a fan of seeing his first film, he was directing the movie. It was one of the blacklist scripts, so one of the best unproduced screenplays in Hollywood. And, you know, I had flirted with the idea of playing Scarpa in the past with Antoine Fuqua in a film that he

0: dad, based on Greg's life in and around the Colombo Wars. Mm. And so this was an opportunity for me to go and play that part and to play a supporting role, which has a lot of bite to it.
1: No doubt, man. And you could see there's you got something.
0: Yeah, we got a little bit of prosthetics, put on a lot of weight, spent the entire time with Greg Jr.
1: Yeah.
0: Who was also, he actually rose further in the ranks than his dad in the mob. And he was new to being home. And he worked on the movie with me the entire time.
1: No kidding.
0: And I think the thing for me that really humanized Scarpa, which kind of set it off for me, when I was finally in costume, you know, I had, that was my real hair. People think I was wearing a wig. I was like the departed hair. It was just like, I have to have this crazy comb over. That's all my real hair.
1: Nice.
0: And I was like, I got ready, came out, was in wardrobe, makeup, and Greg and Linda were sitting together, and he was like, oh my God, that's Daddy. And I was like, it just put it in perspective. It just humanized him for me in a way. It was like, okay, here's a guy who just lived in this world.
1: Mm-hmm.
0: Which a lot of us don't really understand, and what he had to do to survive. I felt like, okay, I got a connection to this guy. And this guy, it makes up his own rules.
1: And the FBI, to this date, has never acknowledged that Scarpa was part of helping the federal government in this crucial period of our country.
0: And oddly enough, he never helped the government convict anybody who was in the mafia. You know, he utilized all of his relationships, connections to help his guys get away with things. So, it's a crazy story.
1: Fascinating. Wow. And this is in theaters near you tomorrow. And what a cast, too.
0: Yeah.
1: Giancarlo Esposito, not pictured in the trailer. He's in it.
0: Yep. David Strathairn.
1: Yeah. Josh Lucas as well.
0: Yeah.
1: And Yahya Abdul-Mateen, who's been
0: phenomenal.
1: Yeah,
0: that is amazing.
1: He's red hot right now.
0: Amazing. Yeah. He's been doing a lot. I said yeah, but I was saying yes.
1: Yes,
0: yes,
1: yes.
0: He's been doing a lot of amazing work, and it was just so cool to be in there with this like a younger kind of serious actor. You know, obviously classically trained, but it was amazing to see him play this part and carry this movie. I think people are going to be blown away.
1: All right. Again, it by any means available in theaters nationwide tomorrow, September 4th. Mark Wahlberg here on the program. You excited for your Patriots season? What do we got here?
0: I am. We had a pretty good year last year.
1: I should say a little bit
0: above what the expectations were.
1: I should say so.
0: And look, obviously we got a tougher schedule this year, according to everybody else. But I think Mike's got those guys really believing in themselves. Drake May is definitely the truth, and I think they've added some nice pieces. It's exciting. Exciting to see what's going on now. The Red Sox are playing good. I was just trying to figure out who was going to beat the Yankees for me. I was rooting for the Dodgers, and then. I was like, well, wait, we might actually be able to do this ourselves because the Blue Jays are now kind of, at the bottom of the barrel. Tampa looks good. But it's fun. It's nice to see those guys playing, young kids playing together and, sweeping the Dodgers.
1: Doing without Roman Anthony.
0: Yeah.
1: Without Crochet.
0: It's incredible.
1: But, I guess, so when did you go to the old, the old Foxborough when you were like on those metal
0: I did. I was at Foxborough quite a few times.
1: Grogan, Tony Eason, what are we talking
0: about? Grogan, Eason. And I also, in 1990, opened for the New Kids at Gillette. I opened for them there.
1: How about that?
0: Yeah, 2 days there, 2 days at Dodger Stadium. That's craziness.
1: So you're in Foxborough, opening what,
0: Foxborough, yeah. Yeah.
1: Okay.
0: Yeah. 60,000, whatever the number
1: was. Got that going for you.
0: Craziness. Always being such a diehard fan and seeing them do so well for such a long time, obviously. What Brady and those guys did and Bill Belichick. There's some rumors and some talk. I haven't read the script yet, but there was supposed to be a Bill Belichick biopic script coming my way.
1: We'll see.
0: And we've been working on Pete Rose for quite some time.
1: All right.
0: We're hoping to be into production sometime in early 2027.
1: Mm. But the Belichick biopic.
0: That'd be crazy.
1: Who plays Belichick?
0: Hopefully me.
2: Oh, yeah.
1: Okay.
0: They asked. They said, would I be interested? I said, why wouldn't I be?
2: Wow.
0: Of course I would be. I haven't read the script. A friend of mine, actually, I think, who actually produced and financed this film, has the rights. And.

0: according to them, I haven't heard this or anything from Bill, that he is interested and involved. So that makes it a lot easier.
1: Ah, you know? Interested and involved.
0: Yes.
1: About a biopic on himself.
0: Yes.
1: And you would play Bill.
0: I would okay. Be very interested to explore that possibility. That's for sure.
1: Okay. And so, do you already do a Belichick or
0: no?
1: Belichick?
0: But I got, you know. Listen, I don't want to put it out there like that. You know, the same thing with Pete. Like, this will be endless amount of time and preparation. Same thing like with Scarper. You know, this will be months, if not a years, of work to prepare.
1: So, would you play Pete? Would you play Pete Rose?
0: Yes. Yeah, but this is Pete. That's this is Pete when he's about to break the record, when he's managing,
1: right?
0: And then, you know, dealing with Giamatti and all that stuff. And so we've had a script

0: play Pete Rose?
1: Yes. Yeah. But this is Pete. That's Pete when he's about to break the record, when he's managing.
0: Right.
1: And then, you know, dealing with Chimani and all that stuff. And so we've had a script, and we've been working on various, there's been various versions of the script, but we're getting very close.
2: Wow.
0: So it would be the Pete Rose era of when he got popped, is what
1: you're
0: saying?
1: Yeah, but starting with him, you know, kind of chasing, breaking the record, right, managing the Reds,
0: right,
1: player manager, and then, you know, all the other stuff that was going on. A very colorful life.
0: I always thought if he came out and did like an Oprah Winfrey tour,
1: yeah,
0: saying, don't be like me, gambling can break up families, gambling just destroys, I don't want to gamble anymore, yeah, and just be like, he'd be in the Hall of Fame. I really swear.
1: Yeah, I think there was many things that he could have done, but I don't, you know, maybe he was just so far down that path that it was like now to come clean, where maybe he just thought it would be embarrassing for him or whatever. But I think now, posthumously, he'll walk right in, I think, first.
0: Well, I mean, now that he's here, but unfortunately no longer with us.
1: It's very unfortunate.
0: You know what I mean?
1: But for me, he was such an amazing player. And look, we have all had seen many, many great people fall from grace.
0: Mm-hmm.
1: But I think he really learned his lesson. And I think how he came out on the other side, I think, is the thing that matters. And there is a cautionary tale there, but there's also a kind of raging bull, Wolf of Wall Street, kind of amazing, wildly entertaining, fun ride. And, you know, I just adore him. I think he was one of the greatest, obviously, ever.
0: That's in 27?
1: Yeah. Yeah, hopefully. Yeah, we've been working on it. It's like The Fighter and, you know, a couple of other movies that we've done that take time. And to develop them, to get them right, they take time. And I just hope I'm still, you know, believable in playing him at that age, which was, you know, kind of toward the end of his career.
0: I think you'll pull it off.
1: Yeah.
0: I've got a bunch of questions for you about so many things that you've been awesome in so many, some pop culture, iconic pop culture moments that you've been involved in. I got questions for you. We have a segment called Celebrity True or False, where we run down your list of stuff that you've done to see what's true or not,
1: sure,
0: or what we've read. And we've got some great production value, including somebody you were in The Departed with. Hit it.
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4: You can't handle the truth.
0: That voice sounds familiar to you right there, right?
1: Pretty much. My guy.
0: Okay, great. We'll get to that in a second. First up, true or false, Mark Wahlberg, the first Boogie Nights prosthetic was way too long and had to be shortened, and you've kept the second one at home, and you still own it.
1: Correct? I think the only one that I actually tried, fitted, wore, there was one that just kind of came up and hit me in the head, and that was not the kind of, you know, have the one.
0: The one?
1: Yes.
0: So it, but I guess
1: the one that I wore in the film.
0: The one you wore in the film, yeah, which was not the original one, is what you're saying.
1: Alan, ask Howard. These gentlemen were actually putting it on me.
0: Okay. Is that right?
1: Brave man.
0: I had no idea. Howard royalty was here. My goodness. I imagine, Alan, is that what you said?
1: Yeah.
0: Oh, I imagine Alan's got a very deft touch.
1: We're working with Roger Corman days. So.
0: Okay. Wow. I had no idea. But I guess, if you will, this was a two-part question, but you still have the other one.
1: I do.
0: Do you ever bring it out at all?
1: I don't. I moved it once when I moved it. It was like, you know, it's like a Homie the Clown thing. You just start bobbing over the head with it. And you wanted to get crazy, but I think those days are past us.
5: Don't play that.
0: What a movie, man. I got a second one for you from this film. True or false? We had Thomas Jane on. He was kind of talking about this, so now we can follow up here.
1: Love Thomas.
0: Paul Thomas Anderson told the kid in the firecracker scene to light them whenever he wanted, so you and the rest of the actors didn't know when they would explode.
1: Yeah, he was just randomly lighting them off for 4 days.
0: Four days?
1: We were in that scene. I think it was up to 4 days.
0: With Alfred Molina and you and Thomas Jane?
1: Yeah.
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9: George Kittle should be the front runner for NFL Comeback Player of the Year. 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

0: per hour reached was his fastest top speed since week 13 against the Bills in 2024. 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
1: Ladies and gentlemen, our radio audience has returned here on the program. The only way, I guess, now that we have our full audience, I could introduce you is, ladies and gentlemen, Sam Marilla's live, Nixon 5.
2: Yes. I feel like I started Nixon 5, by the way.
1: Started Nixon 5?
2: I feel like I did, because during the Hawks series, when it was 1-1, you can look it up. There's footage of me behind C.J. McCollum giving his post-game interview after he beat us, and I'm behind him, and I go Nixon 5.
3: Wow.
2: And I gave a thumbs up. I was thinking about giving a middle finger, but I knew I was on camera.
3: Oh.
2: So I was like, if I give a finger, they're going to pull it off me. So I was like, let me troll Nixon 5. We lost the next game to the Hawks, too. We went down 2-1.
1: And then how many did...
2: Nixon 6.
1: Nixon 6.
2: Yeah.
1: Well, that'll be this year's, try after the Philadelphia 76ers.
2: It was the most stressful, non-stressful run. Because every game, like that first game against the Cavs, it felt like so many of these games we came back from, it felt like, you ever watch like Shawshank the first time? Yeah. And you're like, this is miserable. And then the last like 3 minutes, you're like, all right, that was fun. That's
1: that
2: what every Knicks
1: that
2: game was.
1: Game one against the Cavs?
2: Oh, my God. We were down like how much
1: were
2: we down?
1: Oh, I remember that.
2: Yeah.
4: Something.
2: Oh, that's, yeah.
1: I remember that.
2: Stav and Judd Apatow. That was, that was right after we won. Yeah.
1: That Stavvy baby?
2: That Stavvy baby and
1: Judd Apatow.
2: Yeah, we had fun, man. That was pretty epic. You know what's fun about that? So that outfit that I'm wearing with Stavvy before the last pick, and Stav's outfit is the exact same outfit we wore when we beat the Celtics in game 6 the previous year, because we were at that game together,
1: right?
2: And we're superstitious, so we didn't even coordinate that. We just showed up that way.
1: Listen, this run was just as magical as it gets, and you know, it's amazing that again that they started dominating, though. I know, like again, the Hawks series looked like every other series that the Knicks have been playing.

0: in the playoffs.
1: Yeah.
0: To only serve to leave us all disappointed forever. Pretty much forever. It had the hallmarks, C.J. McCollum starring as Trey Young or Halliburton or Reggie. Like, it's just, okay, here it goes again. And then a switch hit, only to have Cleveland, as you point out in game one, come in and just rain points on them until they just watch the Knicks come back on them. And then just 120 points here, 130 points here, 140 points there. And it's just like, what the hell is going on?
1: It was crazy. And I didn't expect to really dislike Wembanyama because I was like, yeah, he seems like kind of fun, you know? And then I was like, I really don't like him. Like, I started just spiraling. I was, like, doing research. I'm like, oh, his dad's 6'7", his mom is 6'3". It feels like they did this on purpose, you know? Like, it feels like eugenics. It feels like Hitler would have liked it. And, yeah.
0: That's a take?
1: That's my take.
0: Okay.
1: Hitler would have liked Wemby. Maybe not. He didn't like black people, so that's a reach, I guess.
0: And French.
1: And the French. Yeah, he didn't like any. No, I took a reach.
0: Probably didn't like basketball either.
1: Probably not.
0: Throwing out there.
1: Yeah.
0: Certainly not New York. But,
1: I did not like.
0: Wemby pointing to his head.
1: Oh, you're the clear villain.
0: That's it right there. When he told, because like Mitchell Robinson, you know, committed the offensive foul.
1: Yeah.
0: Points like, I'm in your head. And then it devolved from there. Only to have OG pop one in on him, you know?
1: OG, if Brunson doesn't have that game five, OG is the finals MVP. I mean, he was dominant, man. He was so good and fearless, dude. Throwing down dunks and, I mean, that tip-in was...
0: Were you there for that one?
1: I wasn't at that one.
0: All right, which ones did you go to?
1: I went to game one in San Antonio. What was that like? Epic. It was amazing. I flew down with my friend, one of my childhood friends, Chase. We fly down to Austin. You couldn't get a ticket into San Antonio. It was all booked. I get a text from Shane Gillis, a comedian, who's like, are you going to the game? I said, yeah, I just landed in Austin. He goes, come over. I'm going. So we had like a drunk bus with all these other comics.
0: No,
1: Matt McCusker, Tommy Pope, all these comedians.
0: Yeah.
1: And we were pounding drinks. We go there. We end up in a Knicks row, thankfully. I'm next to a bunch of Knicks fans.
0: Yeah.
1: We made friends. I didn't realize this till after the game because I guess I was behind Chris Tucker. I was like, man, that guy looks like a fat Chris Tucker. And then after the thing, they were like, this is Chris Tucker. And I was like, holy love Chris Tucker, you know? And clearly a Spurs fan. He's a Texas guy.
0: Right.
1: And then,
0: Go ahead. And then
1: you know, Knicks are down. It's one of those things where I'm like, oh, man, are we going to lose? And I will say the San Antonio fans, there's like a few crazy ones, but for the most part, they were pretty cool. They were pretty friendly. They were like, and they were talking trash, but I was like, guys, you've won five in my lifetime. Like, just.
0: Well, including the last time the Knicks made the finals.
1: I know. They've taken five. And it's like, it's not like you're not going to win one with Wemby. You're going to win probably a few with this young core of Wemby and Dylan Harper and Castle. They're unbelievable players.
0: Harper's so good.
1: He's unbelievable.
0: I thought he was going to get he was going to be the one to get him. That it wasn't going to be Wemby.
1: Castle's tough, too. He's physical.
0: I mean, that's. And he also doesn't...
1: And Champagne?
0: Well, and the thing with Castle is he's a UConn guy, so you know he's not spooked by Madison Square Garden.
1: Champagne's a St. John's guy.
0: Right, I know that. So you know those kids know what it's like to play in Madison Square Garden, right? So, but they just didn't know how to finish.
1: They didn't know how to finish.
0: And the Knicks did. And the Knicks, you know, would pull one rabbit out of a hat after another. I know they lost to the Cavs in the analytics department, right? They
1: lost
0: the
1: analytics. Yeah, we heard that a lot.
0: Right?
1: That was embarrassing.
0: And the Spurs said the same thing, essentially, in a way. But
1: that is the epitome Brunson, of loser talk.
0: I love going down this road here because it's also previewing what we're going to be talking about for much of the season that's upcoming. That Brunson has flipped the script for all of us.
1: Mm.
0: And he has now entered New York lore forever by being the Michael Jordan of the equation. The Knicks were supposed to lose all of these games because somebody else was raising their level to a point in crunch time that the Knicks could not overcome. And now the Knicks have one of those guys.
1: Oh, totally.
0: Themselves and the numbers support it. His ability, his 45 points in the closer was the most in a closer since Jordan did it on the Jazz.
1: 45.
0: I'm not mistaken.
2: Yeah, Giannis had a 50 piece. Yeah.
1: But not in a closer, did he?
0: Not in a closer.
2: Yeah, it was in. Yeah, he did.
0: Oh, he did?
1: Oh, really?
0: Oh,
1: whatever. He's 7 feet.
0: But then, exactly. But put up the photograph. This one actually made
1: beautiful.
0: Me
1: beautiful. Yeah, same.
0: That that Ewing feels that he's got a championship now.
1: Imagine if Ewing had a guy like Brunson on his team.
0: Well, he had Bernard King in his rookie season. Bernard was at the end of
1: but
0: it.
1: But they never really...
0: Right. It was never peak Bernard. But the fact that Brunson's like, all right, I'll hold the MVP trophy, but Pat, you take the Larry O'B
1: yeah.
0: on this photograph. And the look on Brunson's face is just like, yeah, I did this. And I'm happy to share this with Patrick. Like, there's so many emotions when I see this.
1: A lot of emotions. The shot of Ewing in the Newsies cap, you know, when he's just kind of nodding like yep. a proud dad is beautiful. And Brunson, the way Brunson carried himself this whole run, like, just there's that shot of him walking out looking like Batman, just so, you know, stoic, stone-faced.
0: Right.
1: And you see Wemby, when they went to the finals, I know he's younger, but he's, like, crying, he's emotional. And I'm like, dude, you're 7'5". Like, this guy's 6 feet tall.
0: Right.
1: And he's carrying himself like, yeah, let's, business isn't over yet.
0: And he refused to be in a room with the trophy or have a photograph of it or even a rendering of it on a backdrop. Like yeah. whenever he was being interviewed by ESPN or ABC, it was like a dark backdrop. It didn't have like the trophy. He didn't want anything.
1: It's psycho
0: like that.
1: Stuff.
0: But
1: in a good way,
0: he's our psycho, right?
1: Oh, dude.
0: Like as opposed to somebody else's. Like you need that. Like this is going to be. It's now. Now about this. Let's go here. Their follow up. All right, they're putting LeBron in the building, mm-hmm. and his first night as a Sixer, mm-hmm. and everybody's going to be sitting here thinking, Knicks can be had. That this is just a one-off because it's been like when was the last time we had repeat champions was the Warriors.
2: Yeah, it's been a while.
0: And so the Knicks are just going to be that other one. What if the Knicks go ahead and do it again?
1: Why
0: shouldn't they be able to? Right? You know, that's.
1: I mean,
0: let's go.
1: Yeah, the Sixers are going to be tough, no question. I mean, losing Paul George is a good move for them. Gaining Jaylen Brown is a good move. Gaining LeBron, like mm-hmm. you look at like the Warriors, you're like, how did you not trade for Jaylen Brown? Because then you get LeBron with Steph Curry. You know, I don't. The Warriors front office talk about letting down Steph Curry in these last few years. I think when that guy does that, what he's done in the Olympics, like you know, he's got a little left in the tank. So the Sixers look tough for sure. Edgecombe's really good. Maxey is like incredible. But yeah, why can't the Knicks do it again? Why not? Who's the biggest competition? Can the Pistons figure it out?
0: Go ahead, Chris. I'm sure you want to chime in here, although you're the team that acquired Paul George for Jaylen Brown.
2: I still think Boston's going to be right there, too. Yeah.
1: Really?
2: Yeah.
1: Maybe. I mean, you never know, right? I mean, maybe it's weird to have guys as good as Tatum and Brown, and it just doesn't work. I mean, they won one, but it's weird that it's like you can't just coexist.
0: Right.
1: I also, for the Celtics, I always kind of resented that they were like, it's Tatum's team. I'm like, why can't you just be like, we're co-pilots? I didn't get...
0: Mm-hmm.
1: To me, that was just weird. So you're just trying to create
0: the
1: stuff.
0: There was something going on.
2: It feels like there's something going on. Also, just cap purposes. You're paying two guys more than 50% of the salary. That's
1: yeah.
2: just not sustainable in the way the NBA is kind of set up right now.
0: Who'd you run into or meet in the Knicks playoff run that you'd never met before? You know, down there on the old Celebrity Row.
1: I mean, I've met most of them before. I ran to Bernard King. I shot with him for a while. I had a show on MSG for a brief minute, and I interviewed him, and he always remembered me from it, which is just so strange.
0: He's the best.
1: He's the nicest guy, and got to say what up to Walt a couple of times. He's just the legend.
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This is SportsCenter. In Major League Baseball, the Milwaukee Brewers are two wins away from advancing in the NLCS. The Brewers defeat the Dodgers 7-4 in Game 2 and take a 2-0 series lead. The Brewers recorded 12 hits, including 10 singles, and score 4 runs over the final 4 innings. William Contreras hit a game-tying home run in the 5th and drove in the go-ahead run with a single in the 6th. 4 Brewers relievers then combined to retire the final 15 Dodgers in the order. The series now shifts to L.A. for Game 3 on Wednesday. Right now, the ALCS top of the 9th with 2 out. Guardians just have scored 2 more runs. It's 7-3 right now. Guardians on top. We'll update you with that as the game continues. Monday Night Football defense is optional. 27-27 with 7:14 left between the Bills and the Rams. Coming up, game night with Q Myers and myself, Emmett Golden.

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5: He's Emmett Golden. I am Q Myers. 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Week 5 in the NFL is getting wrapped up with Monday Night Football, Emmett. Bills, Rams, and you said it perfectly in your sports update. Defense is optional. 27-27, 7:14 left to go in this game.
6: Yeah, it's like they're taking turns scoring. They're like, y'all go ahead and get you a touchdown.
5: Right.
6: Then I'm going to come down and get a touchdown. I really feel like the last team with the ball is going to win this thing. That's the way it feels like it's coming down to.
5: Yeah, it really does. And again, I mean, you've got two elite quarterbacks when you're talking about Matt Stafford. You're talking about Josh Allen, skill players all over. I mentioned it before the show. Could this be potentially a Super Bowl 61 preview that we're watching right now? Of course, Super Bowl 61, ESPN Super Bowl, will be played right there where they are, SoFi Stadium in L.A. You mentioned the 49ers, who are 5-0 right now. That's a good one for the NFC, but if it's not going to be the 49ers, it very well could be the darlings that everyone said before the season got started, and that was the Rams, and they're showing why every time that the Bills get them down, they're able to come back. Devontae Adams is still a touchdown magnet. Puka Nacua, 14 catches, 96 yards and a touchdown on the day. James Cook, 17 carries, 96 yards and a touchdown. Like, there's playmakers all over the field for the Bills and the Rams.
6: Yeah, what blows my mind is how many times the Rams have thrown it and how little the Bills have thrown it. The Rams have put it in the air 42 times and the Bills 15.
5: Yep.
6: You know, so you're talking about almost 30 more pass attempts, and then you look at it on the rushing side, it's actually been pretty close. It's 20 carries to 24, 20 for the Rams, 24 for the Bills. It's just that the Bills are doing it faster. Like,
5: yep.
6: They're just bam,
5: yep.
6: bam, and they're scoring. The Rams are really putting methodical drives together.
5: Well, and the other thing about this is Josh Allen, he's a two-headed monster, right?
6: Right.
5: Where he could throw
6: right.
5: the ball and run. Allen's ran the rock 6 times. For 53 yards.
6: Right.
5: I mean, my guy is just taking off, and it's almost like the Rams defenders are like, I don't know if we can touch that guy or not. Let's just let him run right down the middle of the field and pick up some big-time yardage. It's just too easy right now for Buffalo and what they're doing.
6: Yeah, speaking of that, it was 3rd and 5. Oh, he just scrambled for about 12 yards, put his shoulder down too,
5: yep.
6: You know, to get an extra yard or two with the safety coming down. So, yeah, man, this is it's been an entertaining game. Like, if you don't have a dog in the fight,
5: yep.
6: you're loving this game.
5: Yeah, you know, there's some primetime games that we'll look at and we see the opponents. Well, I don't know if this is going to be a good one. We circled this one a long time ago, that this had the chances to be a really good one. You said it best. Probably whoever has the ball last is going to win this game. Again, 27-27, 5:54 left to go. So, really, in this one, Emmett, now it's got to the point where, well, you don't want to score too fast because you don't want to allow the other team to
6: yep.
5: have too much time, right? So now not only are you trying to score, but now you're trying to eat the clock at the same time, and sometimes you just got to go and not
6: yeah.
5: worry about the clock. Just say, you know what? We just need to score, get ahead, and put the pressure on them to make a play. So this should be a fun finish with about 5 minutes left to go in this one.
6: Yeah, and with the Bills' ability to run the ball, they're actually in a good spot to do that.
5: Mm-hmm.
6: You know, they
5: yep.
6: just, you know, got to stop picking up 15, 20 yards a run, you
5: yeah.
6: know, if they want to do that. But, yeah, they're controlling the tempo and the pace of the game right now at this moment.
5: There's no doubt. So we'll continue to update you on this one as it gets closer to going final. Again, knotted up at 27, under 5 minutes left to go in this game. It is Game Night here on ESPN Radio. 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
7: Rojas back in the pitch. Swing and a miss. Got him. And the Brewers will take a 2-0

0: will take a 2-0 lead out to Los Angeles. Milwaukee takes the first two in this NLCS, and they are two wins away from their second ever World Series appearance.
1: Uh-oh, looks like trouble if you're the Dodgers or a Dodger fan. That highlight coming in courtesy of ESPN Radio. The Dodgers are now finding themselves in a hole to the Milwaukee Brewers, who, oh, by the way, have been a fantastic team all year long. But after getting that victory, they're up now 2-0 in that NLCS.
2: Yeah, and who would have thunk it? I don't, you know, the Brewers are a good team, and I know that people respect them. If you watch baseball, you
1: know
2: they've
1: been good all year long. Yeah. They've been all year long, brother.
2: Yeah, but if you just casually, what, you're like, well, I thought the Dodgers were some juggernaut. They are.
1: No, that was just everybody complaining. They are a juggernaut, but everybody was just complaining by the way that they go and pick up their talent.
2: Right, right. But they're cream of the crop, for sure. But don't sleep on the Brewers. They're pretty good, too. It's another good team, too. But, you know, we'll get to them a little bit later.
1: Yeah, we don't need to worry about nothing. Look, we're on the NLCS.
2: Yeah,
1: we ain't worried about nothing in the American League right now.
2: I got excited.
1: Yeah, I'm gonna need you to focus.
2: My bad.
1: All right. Unbelievable. let's hear from the Brewers DH, Kristen Yelich, on ESPN Radio about being up 2-0.
3: I mean, it's a completely different year, different season, different teams, you know. So, like we were saying the whole time coming into it, is like what's happened in the past, like it doesn't matter for, you know, this year or this series going forward. So, we've just been trying to play our game and execute the best we can. And, you know, we overcame a lot today. We had some adversity, kind of hurt ourselves a little bit at times, but we were able to, you know, kind of fight through that and come out with a big win.
2: Yeah, they were, and again, that's courtesy of ESPN Radio right there. And as he said, each year is different. It's his own independent thing. Sometimes I believe each game is independent. You know, there could be a player that's had a tough season that maybe you were looking for a little bit more from, and then the playoffs get here, and all of a sudden, like, where did this guy come from? You got to take it on a game-by-game basis, and right now, look, it ain't over, but if you're in Milwaukee and you're headed back home with a 2-0 lead, I think you're feeling great about that.
1: Well, you're headed to L.A.
2: Yeah, my bad. Yeah.
1: But with that being said, you're absolutely right. They do feel good about themselves because, again, if you look up and down the box score, you watch the game, two hits, three hits, two hits, two hits, two hits. All these different individual players having multi-hit games. And then you look at the Dodgers side of thing, who, again, everyone claimed to be the Avengers. Mm. They only had, what, three hits on the day?
2: Yeah.
1: They only had three total hits on the day. So if you're the Dodgers and you're this big powerhouse and you're the Avengers and you're the, you know, the evil kingdom, right? They're doing too much. They're cheating. I mean, I've heard everything.
2: Mm-hmm.
1: They're trying to figure out how to get their bats going, how to, you know, generate some runs. Yeah, they scored four runs, but they're trying to figure out how to manufacture, how to move guys over, how to get base to base. They've got to put the ball in play more than they're doing it right now. Put the ball in play, and you always say it as well. Put the ball in play and make the defense make a play.
2: Put the pressure on the defense.
1: Exactly.
2: But the Dodgers, they don't play small ball.
1: Well, they better figure it out because the Brewers are beating them up. They're slapping the ball around the yard early and often.
2: Right, right. So the Dodgers, can you change the way that you play when you're kind of built?
1: I mean, look, you got to figure out how to get on base. You don't necessarily have to be small ball, but if you're going to be home run or bust, you better not have a bunch of solo shots.
2: Oh, that! Welcome to baseball. You know what I'm saying? 2026.
1: I know. Yep.
2: That's how a lot of teams play now, especially teams that have the budget to go out and get guys that can mash. You know, it's launch angle and it's home runs and it's WAR and OPS and all of that. Instead of hey, get a base knock, get on it. Like this is in the playoffs is where baseball, in my humble opinion, gets back to its roots.
1: Absolutely.
2: Because you gotta play the game properly, you know, in the playoffs. If you try to do this analytics stuff, you know, I ain't gonna say it won't help, but you gotta play the game. You gotta sacrifice, you know, whether it's bunt. You gotta get the ball in the air, put it in play, and teams that can do that are gonna be the teams that win.
1: The Dodgers had three hits, and they only got two walks. That's not enough.
2: Yeah.
1: I don't care if they score four runs or not. You're not going to get a lot of runs generated if you only get three hits and you only walk twice throughout the course of the game, right? They had nine strikeouts. Now, the Brewers, they had 10 strikeouts, but they also have multiple guys with a bunch of hits. Contreras had three hits himself.
2: Yeah.

0: I mean? You know what I mean? Like, he had three hits. The Dodgers had three hits as a team. He had three hits as one player.
1: Exactly. You're 12 versus 3.
0: Right.
1: I'll take the 12.
0: I'll take the 12, and I'll take my chances.
1: Right. I'll take the 12 without any home runs.
0: Right. Oh,
1: you
0: facts.
1: Know what I'm saying? Because yes. I know you can move some runners along. You get 12 hits. You put them together. So, yeah, I ain't ready to count the Dodgers out yet. But I will say I'm surprised, though, that they're headed back to L.A. down 0-2.
0: I figured they would split the series there in Milwaukee, least. You know, and then head back 1-1. But look, I by no means am going to rule the Dodgers out. They are too good of a team. They have too many really good players. Their manager is a really good manager. Like, they'll make adjustments. Make no mistake about that. I would be shocked. I would be surprised. Record this. Write it down. Post a note. Do what you got to do. I would be shocked. In all caps, like I'm screaming at you, if the Dodgers found a way to get swept. I would be super shocked. I just don't see that happening.
1: They would too. They would too, brother.
0: This is true. I wouldn't be the only one shocked if that were to happen. There would be a clubhouse full of dudes, right? Coaches,
1: like, what
0: pitchers, batters, fielders,
1: front
0: end
1: members,
0: right?
1: Yeah,
0: exactly.
1: People that work in the cafeteria.
0: Man, everyone would be like, wait.
1: What happened?
0: Yeah. Wait, what? You think Magic Johnson was confused based off what the Commanders did on yesterday? Magic Johnson would really be confused if the Dodgers were to come up and find a way to get swept by the Brew Crew. He's Emmett Golden. I'm Q Myers. It's game night here on ESPN Radio. Coming up next, there's another division going on. There's the NLCS and there's the ALCS. We'll update you on what happened in game number one. We'll do that, I guess, next on ESPN Radio.
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8: Yeah, well, I mean, got down the field, no problem,
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8: at all.
9: Yeah. 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
8: 31 seconds left, 3rd and 7. Again, Bills up 34 to 20.

0: 107 again, Bills up 34-27. Guardians take a lead in the series 1-0. And after the game, Buster Olney caught up with Chase DeLauder, Cleveland Guardians outfielder.
1: Chase DeLauder, you guys played late into Saturday night. On the other hand, the Rays were rested and they're waiting for you. How did you guys come back and win game one so well?
2: Yeah, I mean, it's treated like it's a season, right? Like, we had a late game, had a travel day, and then we come in and get to play baseball again. And like I keep saying, I mean, if we play our brand and our own baseball and not try to do too much, just have fun, and we're going to put up some good fights, and that's what we did today.
1: This game, single, double, home run for you and a walk. What do you feel like you're doing well?
2: Everything. Just simplifying it. I mean, I've said it a lot, but just slowing the game down, simplifying the game. I mean, this isn't a game you want to play with a lot of adrenaline and a lot of anxiousness. So simplify it, get a good pitch to hit early, and try to hit it forward.
1: Big at bat in this game. Nathaniel Lowe at the plate. You're at second base. Gets an 0-2 count. What did you see?
2: Man, I mean, he's a fighter. I feel like against any of those lefties like that, the tough lefties, it's kind of cliche, but it's being willing to die and keeping the head in there, and that's exactly what it did. I mean, he was getting fastballs up. But yeah, I mean, he was getting stuff out over and stayed in there and took a really nice swing there down 0-2.
1: How would you describe Jose Ramirez the last four games?
2: The GOAT, man. He's a Hall of Famer, right? And you get to see it. I mean, he hasn't... Whether he's feeling good or, you know, dealing with some nagging stuff, man, he comes in, he outworks everybody, and you can see it when it matters, man. He does special things.
3: Chase DeLauder right there with Buster Olney. And Chase, it's so funny. You know, you hear Buster say, you know, a home run. What do you say? A home run, a single, and a double. Mm-hmm. What are you doing well? And I said, everything.
0: Right, right.
3: Everything.
0: And he walked, too. He worked a walk, too.
3: Yeah, exactly. He was 3-for-4 on the day, 3 runs scored, a home run hit, an RBI, and a walk, as you mentioned. Yeah, he's doing everything right. And that's why, that's part of the reason why the Guardians picked up the 7-3 victory over the Tampa Bay Rays. We got to go back to L.A. to SoFi Stadium with a quick update.
4: NFL update.
3: All right, Emmett, you called it. All I've been doing is co-signing it. Defense is optional in this one, and it looks like we're going to have a little bit of extra football being played, even though there's still 5 seconds left to go. The Bills, the Rams, knotted up at 34. It didn't take any time for Matt Stafford and the Rams to get down the field. Really clutch throw from Stafford on 3rd and 7 to Williams, and he picks up the first down. 1st and goal, I thought they were going to spike it. Instead, they run the ball. Talk about putting your stones on the table. That was a big stones moment, because I mean, what we saw from some of the coaching decisions this weekend, if that backfires and they don't score and all of a sudden the time runs out, Kelly Stafford and everybody's yelling, "What in the world are y'all doing?"
5: Instead, that's what I was yelling until it worked.
3: I know. We all were. I was like, wait, spike, no, no.
5: What are they doing? Because they have a timeout.
3: I know.
5: That was the other thing that surprised me. They have a timeout. They complete a pass, run to the line of scrimmage, and they actually ran the play. Insane. They got the touchdown.
3: Yeah, they did. And the Bills, what I'm seeing at the end of this game, and I just saw the replay where a middle linebacker, Terrell Bernard, not yelling, but you can see the frustration in his face with his other defensive teammates.

0: Yeah. It was incredible. Really
1: one
0: incredible.
1: Incompletion during that drive, too.
0: Yeah, and that was right down by the goal line.
1: Mm-hmm.
0: I mean, so they had gone the whole length of the field just to get down there. Then they throw one incompletion. Oh, no worries. It's all right. Good. So that's wild. But now it's the end of regulation, so we will have overtime. We'll see if the Rams and the Bills, they understand the overtime rules, not like the Commanders and the Giants. That's another conversation that we'll have later on in this fine program that we call Game Night. But you want to talk about a great way to close out Week 5. Two great quarterbacks, two great teams, very entertaining, knotted up at 34.
2: What a great night. You know, you have NLCS 2, a really good game there. The first game of the ALCS was really good.
0: I mean, the ALCS game was all right.
2: You're being a hater, man.
0: I am. Ring the bell on me, man.
2: Yeah, ring the bell on me. Him. Thank you.
0: I'm ringing on myself. I admit it. That's too much. Now, see, you're doing too much. Unbelievable. I don't mind ringing the bell on myself. Every once in a while, you know, sometimes a hater's got to be a hater, man.
2: Right. You know? Yeah, I know. Yeah. That's it. You, if every day is a sunny day, what's a sunny
0: day? That's the dumbest saying ever. It's the dumbest saying ever. It's the worst saying ever. If every day is a sunny day, it's a sunny day, and that's fantastic.
2: I don't
0: appreciate the sun more when it comes out because I've had some cloudy days.
2: Bro,
0: no, if it was comfortable and sunny every day, I'd be fine.
2: Bro, if you live in Alaska where it's dark for 6 months, when that sun come up,
0: I don't live in Alaska, though. That's what I'm saying. I don't live in Alaska, so I don't care. It's not, hey, look, that was their choice. These are life choices. You choose to live in Cleveland, where a lot of times it's cold. Sometimes it's warm. I live in Vegas, where it's blazing hot all the time. And then sometimes it's cold. And sometimes it's comfortable. But that's a choice.
2: Right. So, but don't you appreciate the comfortable times?
0: No. I appreciate the sun all the time. I don't care. I don't care if it's 115 every day, I'll take the heat. I don't care. I'd rather it be hot every day than cold. That's for sure. So give me a sunny day every day, and I'll take my chances.
2: Okay. All right. Yeah, that's what you're saying. I bet you if you spend a winter in Cleveland, you go back to Vegas like, this
0: is so glorious. I'm not
2: going to
0: spend a winter in Cleveland. I don't even want to spend a weekend in Cleveland.
2: Because
0: it's cold, and it's the Eastern time zone. You know I don't do the Eastern time zone well.
2: It's 67 degrees right now, but I know how you can adjust.
0: I'm not a very good adjuster. You know this.
2: I do. Right? I do.
0: I want to come and hang out with you and the wife all the time, but guess what?
2: Right.
0: No. It's not your fault. It's nothing against you. I'm just not built like that. That's all. I know how I'm built. Coming up next, we break down a busy week in the NFL and maybe give you a final on this game. It's Game Night on ESPN Radio on the all-new ESPN app.
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1: Amber and Ian, Saints Lions, for my daughter's 18th birthday gift. 2-minute warning, one possession game. 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
1: Well, they used to call these a shootout. Right now, Buffalo Bills and the L.A. Rams tied at 34 apiece. They're in overtime. The Bills driving, going all the way down, and James Cook just fumbled in overtime. So now the Rams have the ball, 7:54 left in overtime. We'll keep you updated on that. Earlier today in Major League Baseball, the Milwaukee Brewers, they defeated the Los Angeles Dodgers 7-4 in Game 2 to take a 2-0 series lead in the NLCS. The Brewers recorded 12 hits, including 10 singles, and scored 4 runs over the final 4 innings. The series now shifts to Los Angeles for Game 3 on Wednesday. We just saw in the ALCS Game 1, the Guardians defeat the Tampa Bay Rays 7-3. Hunter Gaddis gets the win. Chase DeLauder hit a home run. Patrick Bailey as well to help the Guardians steal a game out in Tampa Bay. Coming up, more on Monday Night Football with Q Myers and me, Emmett Golden.
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0: boom. Next play, fumble. Rams got the ball, and they're trying to drive and go potentially win the game. 34-34, week five getting wrapped up in the NFL. It's game night here on ESPN Radio, the all-new ESPN app, SiriusXM Channel 80, and tune in. 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He's Emmett Golden. I'm Q Myers. Joining us now is our resident head football coach. That's Coach Herm Edwards, ESPN NFL analyst. And Coach, thanks so much for your time. How entertaining is this game between these elite quarterbacks and these top teams in the National Football League?
1: Well, obviously very entertaining if you're a fan, and obviously if you're an offensive fan, you're excited about what you've watched tonight. If you're a defensive person, it's hard to watch, to be quite honest. But it's, you know, a game that you look at it and what, 68 points have been scored right now. It looks like the Rams are going to move down the field and even kick a field goal and score a touchdown to win this thing. It's too bad because James Cook, obviously, the two fumbles tonight, the big fumbles, and the Buffalo Bills 13 fouls. You know, but with that being said, it's 34-34 because they got Superman that plays quarterback for them, so... it's been an entertaining game. There's no doubt about that.
0: Well, Coach, with that being said, I know you're a defensive guy, so it's hard to watch with 68 points being scored, but is this not the Bills' Achilles heel all season? Has been their defense?
1: Yes, there's no doubt about that, and they feel like they got to get to 30 to be in some games. But, you know, the Rams, all of a sudden, they've been...

0: been a little shaky on defense as well, to be quite honest. So all of a sudden, you know, it's a game that you got two outstanding quarterbacks, two of the better quarterbacks in the National Football League playing in this game. So you expect it. Look, I didn't expect it was going to be, you know, 14-10. You knew it was going to get in the high. I figured the first to 30 was going to win. That's what I said this morning. And I was almost right. It's at 34 right now, tied in overtime. So it's kind of interesting.
1: I mean, Coach, just overall, what's up with defense in the league? It doesn't seem like really, you know, most teams are kind of hanging their hat on defense right now.
0: Well, and it's very difficult because of the skill of the quarterbacks now and the receivers. I mean, it's just a different game. You know, it's just a different football game. It just really is. These quarterbacks are so good, and the receivers are so good. And, you know, it's just hard. It's just hard unless you can hit the quarterback and get him off his spot. It's very difficult. Josh Allen's a guy that,

0: you know, you get him off a spot, that's even worse. You want to keep him in the pocket, because if he starts running around, and that becomes very difficult. But two outstanding football teams offensively, and both of them, you know, this is the problem. I mean, you know, they got to score a lot of points to win. And, you know, I don't know if that's going to hold up when these teams get in the playoffs. Like if you look at the, maybe one of the best teams in football now, two of the best teams in football are the Minnesota Vikings and the 49ers. And when you look at them, they can score points, but what they do as well, they don't allow a lot of points. The 49ers can score 30 points. They're only allowing 16 on defense. And the Minnesota Vikings, they have the same record, 5-0. They're even better. They're only allowing 13 points on defense. So there is the defense being played.
1: There is, for sure. And, Coach, going back to the 49ers, what is it about that team and that makeup where

0: You seen him play lately?
1: Yeah.
0: He's unbelievable. I mean, he is. You know, there's a reason he went to San Francisco. There's a reason. There was a, you know, he's a great, great player for Tampa, but he just felt, you know, Tampa was in a situation, okay, I've been here my whole career, but I want a shot to maybe go to a team that, you know, that has a chance to go to the Super Bowl. And he picked the right team, and he's helping his football team. Every time I turn around, he's making big-time catches. And I said this when they got him. I said, you know what? And I'm not saying he's this guy because he's a Hall of Famer. Reminds me a lot of Jerry Rice with his length, with his ability to catch the contested ball. And here's what he has, just like Jerry did. San Francisco, they make their living on throwing a lot of inside routes, breaking routes. You got to be a tough guy to go in there and catch it. He can do that. He does it with no problem at all.
2: He's Coach Herm Edwards, ESPN NFL analyst. I'm Emmett Golden alongside Q Myers. It's game night on ESPN Radio. So, Coach, we've seen it done two ways, and it hasn't worked either time. About a week or so ago, we saw a team kick the ball into the end zone, and then next thing you know, the Ravens figure out with 7 seconds left to get a game-winning field goal. Then we see the Eagles kick the ball to the Jags. They get a huge return. They end the game. What's the right way to do it?
0: No matter what way you do it, if you stop them and win, it's the right way. If you don't, then everybody second guess you, right? And the funny thing about the

0: And what do you do when you kick the ball off? When you kick it, the team that kicks it, you're supposed to tackle a guy with the ball.
1: Yep.
2: Yeah.
0: Just tackle a guy.
2: Yep.
1: Play some defense.
0: Right. You just, you know, you

0: than sometimes when you watch these games.
1: Yeah, it really was. It just blew my mind as I'm watching the time tick off the clock, and I'm sure it was blowing your mind as well for a guy that's been there, done that, and been in that situation. Well, Coach, we'll close out with this. It's been fantastic, as always. The Green Bay Packers, they had their way with Chicago, 31-7. I don't even know if it was that close. Is Green Bay starting to find something? It's week five is getting wrapped up. Are they starting to round into form, or was it just a bad day at the office for the Bears?
0: Well, they ran the ball on the Bears. Well, they stopped the Bears from running, and that's how the Bears have been winning games, because, you know, they're playing with their second, third-string quarterback at times. And Green Bay, obviously, now they've won two in a row. You know, they're chasing the Minnesota Vikings that are 5-0. Who would have thought that, right? Kyler Murray kind of gone up there and got that team going. But, look, and I said this week, you know, this is when it starts for me. The teams will start separating now. You'll see some separation. The next 3 weeks, we'll have this conversation like we do every, obviously, Monday night. And we'll be talking about this 3 weeks from now. And we'll go, okay, these are the teams. And I guess the Rams missed the field goal.
1: Wow.
0: 34-34.
1: Wow.
0: You can't make this stuff up, man. I mean, I'm going to tell you something. The NFL, they got this thing figured out, man.
1: They do.
0: Not all the people that place bets and all this crazy stuff. But, you know, and then play fantasy football on it. You literally don't know who's going to win anymore.
1: No.
0: It's just crazy.
2: Yeah, it got blocked.
0: Yeah.
2: Wow. Yeah.
0: It got blocked.
2: Wow.
0: It's unbelievable, right? This is crazy stuff. You just can't make it up. It's compelling, man. It's football. You just, soon as, look, and I've been involved in this a long time, guys. Every time I see something, I go, are you kidding me right now? Really? Oh, boy.
1: Wow.
0: Yeah. Look, even the Buffalo Bills don't believe it. We blocked it. We're still in the game. We get the ball back. We can win the game now. All you got to do is go down the field goal range, kick a field goal, they can win the game.
1: I don't know if anyone wants to kick a field goal or at least attempt a field goal.
2: The first thing they did, though, is hand the ball to James Cook, which, I big respect to them, you know, for doing that, Coach.
0: He's been running. He's been really running good. But let me tell you something. Superman has the ball now. He needs to end the game.
2: I heard that.
0: Superman right? has the ball. He needs to end the game. How good is that guy?
1: Oh,
0: is he
1: fantastic.
0: Fun to watch or what?
1: Yeah,
0: he's unbelievable, man. This is crazy.
1: He is. This is incredible. It really is. And football, the NFL, the best reality show. We don't need reality TV, Coach. We've got the NFL. It's the best reality TV that you're going to get.
0: And just remember this, man, as we close this. When you kick the ball off on a kickoff, you got to go tackle a guy. It's real simple. It's that simple. Just go tackle a guy.
1: That's the lesson that we learned right there.
0: Allen. Nobody can tackle him. I'm just talking about Josh Allen. Superman's running down. He didn't got across the 40.
2: Yep.
0: Every play I would do, next 3 plays by the Buffalo Bills, it's quarterback draw every time.
2: So I heard that.
0: Ball 17, let him get in field goal range and just win the game.
1: I heard that. Well, there you go. What's going down? Looks like Buffalo has an opportunity to get it done. Coach, great stuff as always. Thanks so much. You always help us out and educate us a little something. We appreciate you.
0: Thank you both. Appreciate
1: Thank you. Coach Herm Edwards right there, ESPN NFL analyst. That actually happened in real time.
2: I was
1: going to
2: say, is Coach coaching? Because guess what they just did? Bootleg Josh Allen. Right?
1: Why wouldn't they, right? Why wouldn't they? I mean, he's not wrong. It doesn't make any sense. Like, why would you not? Go with your best weapon that you have, which is the guy who's just been crushing it all night long. I mean, again, I think Coach said it best. Emmett, you can't make this stuff up.
2: No, you can't. I mean, everything we just went through with Coach, what happened with the Commanders and the Giants, what happened out in London, you know, and what happened right here, this game's been over twice.
1: Yep.
2: It looked like the Bills were easily going to score on their opening drive, then Cook fumbles. Then, I mean, that was a chip shot for the most part. I mean, it was a 48-yard. But nowadays, that's nothing nowadays. Right. But they block it. You know, they get a hand on it. It falls short. And here we are with the Bills in Rams territory with an opportunity to win this thing. All they got to do is score. Field goal, touch, it doesn't matter. If they score, they win.
1: 2:34 left to go in overtime. He's Emmett Golden. I'm Q Myers. It's game night here on ESPN Radio. Coming up next, what's going on in L.A.? We break it on down. It's game night on ESPN Radio, the ESPN app, and SiriusXM, Channel 80.
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0: Well, just like that. Excuse me. Just the way we all drew it up, Emmett.
1: Mm-hmm.
0: It's over. 37-34. The Bills walk it off with a 45-yard field goal after a bunch of back and forth that I don't know how to even describe it, Emmett. It was a lot of chaos. I think chaos is the best way to put it. But week five is officially in the books. The Bills get the W on Monday Night Football, 37-34. It's game night here on ESPN Radio, the all-new ESPN app, SiriusXM Channel 80, and TuneIn. 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I don't even know how to describe it, Emmett.
2: Oh, I can. Defense is optional. They literally did. You know when they play defense in overtime?
0: Well, you know what? The defensive plays. Yeah, the defensive plays made it happen.
2: Yeah, yeah. And listen, I always stand on defense wins championships. I know that offense sells the tickets, right? And it'll get you the dates and all of that. But you want to win, you need to play some defense. And they didn't all game long, right until overtime. Two gigantic plays. And you could look at, like, James Cook just knew the game was over, and he was going to feel like he lost it.
0: Yeah.
2: You know, like he lost because he had the ball. They were down in Rams territory in overtime, driving, easily driving, and he fumbled. You know, that was about to erase the 20.

0: 25 carries for 111 yards and two touchdowns. Oh, he had a night. But, you know, in that moment, he fumbled, and then he got a second chance, and the Bills didn't blow the second chance.
1: This is how good this game was. I just got a text message. And, you know, when you, it's all.

0: text message. And you know when you it's all in caps?
1: Yeah.
0: That means you're supposed to be screaming at someone?
1: Right.
0: This text said, game of the blanking year tonight, OMG.
2: As advertised is what I was thinking about. Like,
0: yeah.
2: it really, like, you know, we see some games where you go, I don't know if this is going to be any good, and it ends up being good.
0: Right.
2: I expected this to be a good game.
0: Yeah.
2: And it delivered.
0: No, it really did. And obviously, these are two of the better offenses in the league. The Rams did a lot in the offseason to improve their defense. It didn't really show tonight as the Bills put up 37. But the Bills, all year, they've been struggling with their defense, and again, it was their Achilles heel. If something's going to slow this Bills team down, it's going to be the struggles that they have defensively. But on tonight, they got it done. They picked up a victory, and now they get another W under the belt after picking this one up on Monday night. Tyler Bass with the 45-yard field goal to win it.
2: Yeah, man, how about this? 54 pass attempts for the Rams. I guess they felt like they couldn't rush it tonight, even though they scored two touchdowns on the ground. As a team, they rushed for 77 yards, but they threw it 54 times.
0: Yeah.
2: Stafford was 40 of 54 for 383 and three touchdowns. He had a hell of a game, too, that's for sure.
0: But see, that's the problem when you're not balanced. There's no balance there whatsoever. You threw the ball 54 times, and you ran it 23 times, but you only ran it for 77 yards. Josh Allen himself went for a buck 21.
2: Yeah, on 10 carries.
0: Exactly. So the quarterback, as Coach Herm Edwards, who joined us in the last segment, said, you know, Captain America threw the ball for 210 yards, only on 12 completions. So
2: right.
0: It's not like he was a slouch. He didn't have a bad day. He was 12 for 19, 210 yards, a touchdown and a pick, but he also ran the rock 10 times for another 121 yards. So he was balanced in himself, let
2: right.
0: alone the Bills' offense. And they are a well-oiled machine when it comes to the offensive side of things.
2: No doubt. And the interception was at the end of the first half. I don't even know what he was thinking, to be honest with you. But
0: he does that, though, doesn't he? He does that, like, once a game. You'll see him trust his arm a little too much. And sometimes it'll cost him, like it did tonight, an interception. Other times, teams just won't be able to come up with the play. But every once in a while, he'll give you an opportunity.
2: Even then, they got lucky because there was, like, 20 seconds left in the game.
0: Yep.
2: You know, so it ended up not mattering.
0: Mm-hmm.
2: But outside of that, it's tough to say he did anything wrong, you know, after that.
0: No.
2: Because he was the puppet master. And again, they only threw it 19 times, but they got busy on the ground as a team, rushing for 234 yards.
0: Yeah, they did a heck of a job. And so that was a great game. It was very entertaining. Like Coach Edwards said,

0: He caught up with Laura Rutledge following the game.
1: Josh, you just said, wow. How would you describe the way this one unfolded? You see the blocked field goal. You know you have another chance. What did you think?
2: Yeah, guys kept chipping away. Defense kept going out there making plays. Special teams was big tonight. Don't think we threw it very well, especially in the first half. But our team kept fighting. I mean, to the last second,

0: found a way to win. It's the first OT that I've got, so this feels good being on the side.
1: Yeah, there have been plenty of times where you've had to sit on the bench and it didn't go your way in overtime. You mentioned not throwing it well, but you ran it incredibly well. Over 100 yards rushing by you. What worked with your legs tonight?
0: I mean, they got a really good defense, and there was some opportunity there in the quarterback scramble game, just trying to extend some plays. Our guys did a good job, especially Ty, getting open when I was scrambling. Got a lot of things to clean up. We'll take being 1-0 on this two-game West Coast trip, so we're going to enjoy this one.
1: You had a moment with Matthew Stafford when you went out before overtime, almost a smile with you guys, a little hug before you went back out. When you win a game like this, you know how good the opponent is on the other side. Some have even said this could be a Super Bowl preview. How much can it fuel you going forward?
0: I mean, I've got an unbelievable amount of respect for Matthew. The way he plays the game, the way he's always played it, he's as tough as they come. I think he's, you know, if he's not the greatest thrower of the football of all time, I don't know who is. He spins it. He's a competitor. He's a guy that every quarterback should strive to be like.
1: Congrats on your first overtime win.
0: Thank you. Go Bills.
2: That is Josh Allen, Bills quarterback, after the 37-34 victory in overtime against the Rams. And it's funny because I always think about how close we are to different narratives. Mm-hmm. And if they would have lost tonight, they'd be in the Bills. Then they slide into second place, you know, after last week losing to the Patriots. And everybody's like, oh, okay, well, it was a fluke to start the season, mm-hmm. right? And now it's really the Patriots. No, the Patriots are going to be fine. But the Buffalo Bills, I put them right up there right now with the Jacksonville Jaguars and the Chiefs as the three best teams in the AFC.
3: Yeah, no, they definitely are. And, you know, this has been one of those narratives, as you heard Josh Allen tell Laura Rutledge, it's the first time he's won the overtime game. Been many times, as she alluded to. You know, he's been sitting on the sideline watching the ball go through the uprights and watching his team lose in overtime. They come out on the right side of things for Josh Allen and Buffalo as they get the 37-34 victory closing out week five. Coming up next, Emmett's Gardos. They stood their ground. It's Game Night on ESPN Radio, the ESPN app, SiriusXM, Channel 80.
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7: This week's Fox Brothers Piggly Wiggly High School Athlete of the Week is Peyton Jenkins of Marquezan. Peyton competes on the Hornets cross country and girls basketball teams. One of her favorite high school highlights is scoring 19 points against Fall River her sophomore season. And she says being a Hornet means being proud.

0: proud of the work you do. Congratulations to Peyton Jenkins of Markazan. She's this week's Fox Brothers Piggly Wiggly High School Athlete of the Week.
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4: I mean, where do I begin? I guess we'll do Monday Night Football. So much going on in sports tonight. We just witnessed the Buffalo Bills beat the Los Angeles Rams 37-34 on a walk-off field goal in overtime. To say this game was crazy would be understating it greatly. Little defense played, but the quarterbacks in their bag. Josh Allen tonight, 12 of 19 for 210 yards, passing with a touchdown and an interception. That wasn't it. Allen had 10 carries for 121 yards and a touchdown. Matthew Stafford, no slack of himself as he went 40 of 54 for 383 yards and three touchdowns. The Bills improved to 4-1. The Rams fall to 2-3. We have some championship series going on in Major League Baseball. In the National League, we saw the Brewers beat the Dodgers 7-4, taking both games at home. They now head to Los Angeles with a 2-0 lead in the NLCS. ALCS, the Guardians beat the Rays 7-3, fell behind 2-0 after the first inning, and then the Guardians score in the last four innings. In each of the last four innings, I should say, to get the 7-3 victory. Coming up, more on the Guardians and Rays game on game night with Q Myers and myself, Emmett Golden.
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0: Progressive Insurance, NLCS went on earlier. Game number two, the Brewers beat the Dodgers 7-4. They have a 2-0 series lead. And then the ALCS game number one, the Guardians got the 7-3 victory over the Tampa Bay Rays. Join us now to talk about that ALCS. It's Mike Cousins, ESPN radio play-by-play announcer, who's on call for Cleveland and Tampa Bay. And Mike, thanks so much for your time. I appreciate you. My tag team partner, Emmett Golden, mentioned it in his sports update that the Guardians scored in the 6th, the 7th, the 8th, and the 9th inning to go ahead and seal the deal on that victory. What was it about Cleveland that when it was money time, the clutch time, they were able to come through?
1: Maybe they like playing without much rest because they

0: played well against Tampa Bay this year. They scored 7 runs in this game after scoring 8 runs in 6 complete games in the regular season against the Rays. And when it came down to it, Tampa Bay just couldn't put them away through the first 5 innings. Yeah, it looked good with Drew Rasmussen on the mound after he almost no-hit the Yankees in the first round, but a leadoff homer from Chase DeLauder in the 6th. Patrick Bailey tied it with a leadoff homer in the 7th, and the bullpen just couldn't put them away. One of the things that I asked Kevin Cash, the Rays manager, about before the game was, are you worried at all about having to pitch some guys who have had a long layoff? The Rays, this is their 3rd game in 15 days, and they put a couple guys in there, Tyler Wells and Cole Sulcer, who hadn't pitched since mid to late September, and you wonder if that layoff made a difference. You know, there's no way to be sure, but it certainly made a difference to the Guardians with how well that they played. And all time, the Guardians had won once in 30 tries on the road in the playoffs when trailing by multiple runs in the 6th inning or later. So this is only the 2nd time in their history that they've done that. So with all respect to the Guardians, this was a pretty surprising win.
1: So, Mike, I'm in Cleveland, and Griffin, you know, when he gives up the first 2 runs in the first inning, everybody in Cleveland, what a terrible decision. Oh, my God, why did they pitch him? Settled down and got you through 4. What did you think of his performance tonight?
0: I thought he really rebounded well. The first inning was really rough. He faced 8 batters, left the bases loaded, threw 28 pitches, and then he locked in. He got the next 6 batters in a row in order. He faced 4 batters in the 4th inning and then left in the 5th, and they turned it over to the bullpen, and it was off from there. So I thought it was a really nice recovery in what was the biggest game of his life to this point for a guy who was pitching in Japan for the last 3 years, and they only picked him up from the trade deadline from Washington. You look at the guys they went to behind him in the bullpen before they took the lead. Those were not high-leverage guys. So they're playing the game the way they had to play it was you can't pitch your best guys when you don't have the lead. It wouldn't make a lot of sense. But you got to give a lot of credit to the guys who are not the stars of the Cleveland bullpen to be able to keep them in this game.
2: DeLauder had a heck of a night, 3 for 4, home run, RBI, he even had a walk, but just seemed like everything was perfect. I think Buster only asked him what was going right, and I said everything. I mean, it just seemed like he was on his A game. What did you see from DeLauder tonight?
0: Being aggressive and coming up there and finding the pitch that you wanted to hit and going to the opposite field, I think that was really impressive. He had 3 hits tonight, a single in the 1st, a solo homer in the 6th. Those were both to the opposite field, to left field from the left-handed batter's box, and then a double in the 8th inning, and he comes in to score on the Nathaniel Lowe 2-run single. It's a guy who's ready for the moment, and the Guardians clearly felt that way because they brought him up to make his major league debut in the wild card series last year. So this is really his first full season, his first real postseason of being established as a hitter, and he was ready for it. He had 16 home runs this year. That was 2nd on the team, and so just being ready to having studied the guys you're going to face and being ready to hit what kind of stuff they're going to bring to you.
1: Mike Cousins is our guest. He was on the call for Guardians Tampa Bay. I'm Emmett Golden alongside Q Myers' game night on ESPN Radio. Mike, Ramirez missed a lot of time this year, and when he came back, really never looked like himself. Well, after dropping the first 2 games against the White Sox, he's looked like the future Hall of Famer in Jose Ramirez. What does he add to this Guardians team that they just don't have when he's not playing well?
0: Well, I think one is his unrivaled ability, his power, his ability to hit for contact, his speed. He was on the base paths and on the move multiple times tonight. But it's also a guy that, like, you can't quantify the spirit that he brings to this club. A guy who for a decade and a half has chosen over and over again to stay in Cleveland, to take less money. He's probably saved them $150 million in terms of what he could have gotten on the open market by sticking around with the Indians and the Guardians and taking less money, because he said this postgame, I was just looking at his quotes, he said, they believed in me when nobody else didn't. And there's something to be said for that. It's not as though he didn't accumulate generational wealth with the contracts that he's put together, but he's a guy who's out there every day. He's the hardest worker on the team. And you have somebody like that who sets the standard for everybody else, good things are going to follow.
2: Well, Mike, the good thing about baseball and what I love is that there's another game coming up tomorrow. And now that, you know, Tampa Bay is not having a big layoff, how do you expect them to bounce back in game number 2?
0: Well, I think what we've got to look for is, now granted, their top three hitters are their best. Yandy Diaz, Jonathan Aranda, and Junior Caminero. Those are 1, 2, 3 in the lineup. And in the first round series against the Yankees, those three guys had half of their base hits. What we really haven't seen yet, though, is a signature moment from Yandy Diaz, who led the American League in hits, from Junior Caminero, who had 42 home runs, among the best home run hitters in baseball this year.

0: where they really haven't been the stars of a game yet. So they're confident in what they're going to have tomorrow in terms of pitching, where they're going to have Freddy Peralta on the mound. He's been excellent since they traded for him, getting him from the Mets, throwing his changeup more. No team throws a changeup more in baseball than the Rays do, and hope that their stars come to play, because after they scored two runs in the second, it was hard to get anything else going. They got Cedric Mullins' home run in the eighth inning, but he's not a guy you rely on for power. He's one you rely on for defense. So I think they need their biggest hitters to be their best stars tomorrow night.
1: Mike, was there anything said about Junior Caminera, and is he okay after that collision that he had when he was fielding the ball?
0: I haven't heard anything yet, but there was no way that he was going to come out of the game.
1: Right.
0: So it was a,

0: It was a collision with their left fielder, Johnny DeLuca, on a foul pop down the third base line. DeLuca's left shoulder went into the left chest of Junior Caminero. He was down for a while, didn't come out of the game. I think we'll have probably a more clear picture tomorrow once he wakes up and basically sees how sore or not sore that chest is.
1: And the Guardians' best-case scenario was getting one on the road. They got it. What do you expect from them tomorrow?
0: Man, they've just got to keep trying to ride this wave of what they've put together. I don't know where it's come from, because the high-scoring baseball is not necessarily guards ball. That's usually really solid pitching, good defense, good base running, and you win a game 3-1. So they scored 3 runs total in the first 2 American League Division Series games, and then they scored 27 in the next 4. This is not typically the way that the Guardians win games. So I wouldn't expect a repeat of this, but I think this is the type of series where it's very hard to try and predict anything with the way that the Guardians are playing right now, because with their backs against the wall is seemingly when they're playing their best baseball of the season.
2: Yeah, Mike, that's what I was about to say. It just feels like when they're backed up against the wall, when they're counted out, is when they rise up. And it feels like that's almost a DNA trait of this Cleveland Guardians team. I mean, you look year to year, it seems like they always find a way to battle themselves back into something.
0: It's really remarkable. You got to give a lot of credit to Stephen Vogt, who, before we left his office today, Eduardo Perez, my partner on the broadcast, asked him about what's changed for you from year 1 to year 2 to year 3. Well, he's already done a great job because he's twice been the AL Manager of the Year. But he said, I know this team better than anybody else. And so when he makes a move, it's because he believes in his gut that that's going to be the right decision. For instance, tonight, he used Cade Smith, their closer, in a non-save situation. That's the 6th game he's pitched in a row. That's wild to pitch your closer 6 games in a row. But understanding, okay, what's the situation? We go up and we'll take a 1-0 lead. Teams that go up 1-0 in best-of-7 postseason series win that series 64% of the time. So understanding the stakes here and saying, if we're going to win, we're going to do it with our best guy on the mound.
2: Well, Mike, you just put a big old smile on Emmett Golden's face when you said that winner of game 1 and how they go on to win the series. Now you got them all fired up. So we'll see game number 2, obviously, how it all plays out. But the Guardians, I got to give them a lot of credit. And of course, Mike, you guys do a fantastic job on the call. Thanks so much for the time this evening. We definitely appreciate you.
0: You bet. Thank you. And Emmett, the Guardians were celebrating Saturday night on East 4th. I don't want to see you out there too late.
3: Ooh,
0: if they win when they go
3: okay.
0: Home.
3: I can't make any promises, Mike. You might see me out there. You know, it's guardos all the time with me.
2: Oh, jeez.
3: That's right.
2: Unbelievable. Thanks, Mike.
3: Thanks, Mike. Great stuff, man.
0: You bet, guys. Thanks
2: awesome.
0: So much.
2: Appreciate you. Mike Cousins, ESPN Radio play-by-play announcer, on the call for the Guardians and Tampa Bay. Don't corrupt him now.
3: See,
2: don't put that in his head, man. I already gave you props, man. Now we ain't got to feed him no music, too.
3: No, now I'm thinking, I'm like, what do Mike know about East 4th? You know what I'm saying? Mike dropped a little East 4th reference on this.
2: Hey,
3: in Cleveland, if you know, you know.
2: Hey, man, Mike be knowing.
3: Yeah, evidently. Yeah.
2: I mean, I don't know why you a Delta man.
3: Evidently.
2: My man's last name is Cousins.
3: Well, there you go, because everybody a cousin. You know what I'm saying?
2: See,
3: that's my play cousin.
2: Exactly. See, that's all I'm trying to tell you. Even I know that. And I'm on the West Coast. He's Emmett Golden. I'm Q Myers. It's game night here on ESPN Radio. Coming up next, we head out to L.A. after a wild finish to Monday Night Football and Week 5. 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

has already hit from 49 and from 23. He's perfect on the season. To beat the Rams with a walk-off, 45-yard drive, snap hold, kick on the way, it clears the line, and it is good. 37-34, Bills win. The kicking game betrays the 2026 Los Angeles Rams again.

0: Weekend app, SiriusXM Channel 80, and tune in. 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And that's how it got wrapped up, Emmett. 37-34. The Rams have an opportunity to close it out with a field goal of their own. It gets blocked. The Buffalo Bills go down the other way on the legs of Josh Allen. They drill a 45-yarder. Game, set, match. The Rams drop to 2-3, and Buffalo improves to 4-1.
1: Greatest reality show in the world. Facts. Is sports. You know, especially the NFL. It's you can't write this. You cannot at all. You know, you kind of watched the beginning of the game, and you know, I said it was, you know, no defense played, and they were scoring. But in the fourth quarter,
0: yeah,
1: there were 35 points scored between both teams in the fourth quarter. And that was the exciting part. It was this, and it was going for two, and everything was, you know,

0: back and forth. Then you get to overtime, and it looks like it's going to be an easy win for Buffalo. They're going right down. Boom, fumble. You're like, oh, well, that's it. Because no problem for the Rams getting down. They line up for a field goal. Oh, it gets tipped. It gets blocked at the line. Then, long story short, the Bills end up making a field goal. It's been a wild night in sports. It's been a really good night if you're a sports fan.
1: You know, the thing about it is, and we'll hear from Sean McVay, the Rams head coach, in a hot minute. I felt like on that last drive, the Rams, as they got closer to field goal range, and look, they attempted a 48-yarder, and you said earlier, nowadays, a 48-yarder is not like it used to be.
0: No.
1: But I felt like they got conservative at the end. Mm-hmm. They had an opportunity to pick up some extra yards, and it just seemed like they were doing some, I don't know, I don't want to say some conservative, just not good play calling. Let's put it like that. It didn't look right. It looked like they could have easily picked up 10, 15 extra yards. It just, something didn't seem right about the last, like, two or three plays that they had. And then they ended up, you know, settling for the 48-yard field goal. Like, they even ran their field goal kicker out there before.
0: Yes.
1: And then he ran
0: back. First down.
1: Yeah, that's what I'm saying.
0: First down. They were, like, playing games.
1: Yeah,
0: sure.
1: it just felt like they were doing too much. You say it all the time, doing too much.
0: DTM.
1: Yep. Yeah, that's what it seemed like they were doing.
0: Yeah, it certainly did. It definitely did. And keep in mind, the Rams kicker missed a 50-yarder earlier in the game. And it felt like once they got inside of 50 that they were like, okay, we're good. Right. Let's try to get them to jump off sides, though. You saw a bunch of that.
1: Yeah.
0: Where they got to the line, hard count, then they just call a timeout. Then they run a play, but it really was like a conservative play. It was weird, but it would have won if you could have just stopped the kick from being blocked.
1: Yeah, for sure. For sure. It just, like I said, it just felt like what got them to that point, they went away from.
0: Yeah, I would agree with that.
1: And they didn't have to do that. I'll tell you what. I don't know if I want to put it in the fate of the kicker anyway.
0: Right.
1: No, no
0: right.
1: disrespect. But if I have a chance to go ahead and just score, why not?
0: I wonder if seeing James Cook fumble had them shook, right? Because James Cook's a great player, one of the best running backs in the league.
1: Yeah, that was a punch out, though.
0: Sure, but things could happen, right? You know what I'm saying?
1: Yeah,
0: and
1: sure.
0: I think that's where the Rams were like, yo, let's control the football because we want to end this thing. And I think that's why they were so conservative. What I found out in the NFL, damned if you do, damned if you don't. You know, you just have to make the play when it comes down to it.
1: Because it's always going to be the wrong call.
0: Yeah.
1: You end up on the wrong end.
0: Work is wrong.
1: It's the wrong call. We saw that all weekend long. No doubt about that. Well, what were the Rams thinking? Let's go back to L.A. and hear from their head coach. Here's Sean McVay.
2: All right, guys. You know, what a great effort by both teams. Really proud of our group. I thought offensively and defensively we battled. Thought some of the coverage units, we did some really good stuff. And in the kicking game, especially, you know, with our PAT field goal, not even close to good enough, it cost us the game tonight.
3: Oh, 35.
2: Yeah, I'm going to evaluate everything.
3: With the 3rd and 5 play, was there?
2: Yeah, if I would have known. Yeah, I wish I would have had a better play call and gone for it, got it a lot tighter. I'm sick right now with myself, and I'm so proud of that group. You know, this is the tough part of sports, but I'm proud of that team. I'm proud of the way that we battled, and I'm sick that we came up short. And you know, I'll be regretting, you know, kicking that and not having a better call to be able to go for it on 3rd down and go to 4th or whatever it was. And that's on me.
4: How do you clean up all the penalties?
2: I got to go back and look at them. You know, we'll have to see if, you know, I got to see because I didn't. I'll have to go back and look at them.
5: Did you consider going for 2 after the touchdown at the end of regulation?
2: No.
5: Talked a lot this week about trying to clean up, especially the pre-snap stuff. Like, why do you think that was still an issue?
2: I'm not sure. I'm gonna have to go back and look at it. You know, there was a couple things. I'm not sure right now.
6: We'll get a couple more guys.
7: Sean, were you sick from the start on the coverage? Kick coverage at the start. I mean,
2: yeah, it wasn't good. You know, it wasn't a good way to be able to start Sam, but I did think we got that fixed. I like the way that the effort got cleaned up there. You know, there was a chance to make one at the point of attack, and we kind of missed it. But I love the way that, you know, I love the way that we continued the battle and continued to respond. And Matthew in the offense and our defensive guys, and there were some positives in terms of our coverage units, Sam, but this stings, and it's going to hurt, but we can't afford to let it, we can't let this team beat us twice, and we're going to have to regroup and reset ourselves, and it's been a while since I've been this pissed after a game, too.
6: Now, considering...
8: That's one, yeah.

0: you guys played and the circumstances.
1: No, there's no, none of it makes me feel good right now. I'm proud of the effort, but none of how I feel is positive, other than I'm proud of the resilience, the guts that our team displayed. But there's no, you know, I don't even know what you want to call it, but, you know, congrats to the Bills, and I'm excited about how we freaking move forward.
2: That is Rams head coach Sean McVay meeting with the media after the 37-34 loss to the Buffalo Bills. That was entertaining. I don't even know right now. You know,
3: that was 2 minutes and 30 seconds of fantastic, yes, angry, passionate

0: you believe, and I don't want to put words in your mouth, but it sounds like you believe they may have some kickers in for tryouts tomorrow.
1: Yes. Yeah. It's a cold world. And listen, you know what? The kicker didn't lose you that game. Your defense did.
0: Yeah.
1: You know, you spent all, you went and got the best corner you could get. You went and got the best pass rusher you could get, brought a dude out of retirement, and you were supposed to have a good defense. Top five, top 10 defense. That defense was MIA. That's who lost the Rams the game. Don't hang that on the kicker.
0: No, it's not on the kicker, but I mean, that's what we're going to remember is that you know, he got the kick blocked. He missed earlier in the game. I'll tell you what, man, when they made Cook fumble and then Aaron Donald returned or picked it up, I don't know if he was touched ahead of time, but he got up and tried to return it and he got tackled immediately. How storybook would that have been if somehow Aaron Donald picks that things up and lumbers all the way to the end zone?
1: That would have been amazing.
0: Like, what kind of Hollywood story would that have been? Could you imagine that ending and that place going crazy with all those Rams fans? And I know Buffalo Bills fans travel really well, so I know there's plenty of Bills representation as well. But could you imagine what that would have been like if this guy comes out of retirement, all of a sudden picks up a ball off the carpet and takes it back to the house?
1: Would have been amazing. And this was a storybook movie ending right here.
0: Yes.
1: You know, it already was that. So it would have been something special. You know, one of my sayings is the best stories aren't written by authors, they live by people, especially when it comes to sports, because you couldn't even have wrote that.
0: No, not at all. And I mean, if you had told me at the beginning of this game all the different, you know, roller coaster effects that would have happened, I probably would have said that you're lying to me, but here we are, right? And it went down to the end of overtime. 155 is when the ball split the uprights, and Bass wins it for the Bills. And if you're the Rams, all you could think about is what you almost had. Your victory was right there, and ultimately, you lost the game to the Buffalo Bills. Coming up next, we continue with this wild finish. The Bills beating the Rams. It's next on Game Night on ESPN Radio and the all-new ESPN app.
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7: Here's a look at your weatherology forecast. Mainly clear tonight with lows around 64. Southwesterly winds 8 to 15 miles per hour. Clear skies tomorrow. Daytime highs approaching 75. Slight chance of rain showers. Tomorrow night, lows dip down to about 53. Partly cloudy skies. I'm meteorologist Jennifer Wojcicki on 1430 ESPN Beaver Dam. Right now, it's 74 degrees.
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1: The Bills and the Rams got active on Monday Night Football. It took overtime where the Bills got the 37-34 victory over the Rams. Josh Allen threw his hat in the MVP race. He was 12 of 19 for 210 yards passing, a touchdown, and an interception. It didn't stop there for Josh Allen. 10 carries, 121 yards, and a touchdown as he led the Bills to the lead. Now, to the win. Now, on the Rams side of things, Matthew Stafford wasn't a slouch. 40 of 54, 383 yards passing, and three touchdowns. The story of the game in the fourth quarter, nobody played defense. 35 points between both teams, and ultimately it took a field goal in overtime to win it. On to the National League Championship Series, where the Milwaukee Brewers got a 7-4 victory over the Dodgers to take a 2-0 lead in the NLCS. They now travel back to LA for game three. And in the AL, the Guardians beat the Rays 7-3. Hunter Gaddis got the win. Home runs by Chase DeLauder and Patrick Bailey to give the Guardians the 1-0 lead over the Rays. Coming up, more Game Night with Q Myers and myself, Emmett Golden.
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4: Bass lines it up. Snap by Ferguson. Hold by Doman. Kick on the way. And it is good. Have won it in overtime. Tyler Bass from 45 yards out lifts the Bills to a dramatic 37-34 overtime victory.
5: And with that field goal kick, that 45-yarder, the Bills improved to 4-1 on the season, and the Rams dropped to 2-3. That highlight courtesy at 97 Rock. 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And the Bills, they did their thing. I mean, obviously, both teams did their things offensively. But, man, the Bills, it just seemed like Josh Allen, Emmett, was a guy that was not to be messed with. On this evening, he was able to get it done through the air. His words, not mine, wasn't the greatest passing night, but man, he was able to get it done with his legs. 10 carries for 121 yards and a touchdown.
1: It was a complete game. Mm-hmm. And, you know, yeah, the passing offense didn't look anything like the Rams' passing offense. That's for sure.
5: Right.
1: But who cares?
5: Right.
1: Get it done.
5: I mean, he threw the ball 19 times. Matt Stafford had 40 completions.
1: Right.
5: So he didn't even throw it half the time that Matt Stafford completed the ball.
1: Exactly. So they just did it differently. But mm-hmm. he still dominated the game. He really did. Honestly, both quarterbacks did, especially in the fourth quarter. It looked like they were, like me, playing Madden on easy. You know what I'm saying?
5: Unbelievable. You know you ain't no good at no Madden, even if it's on easy.
1: I'm not good. That's why I play on easy.
5: You still ain't got no game.
1: I don't. I just
5: even
1: like
5: when it's on easy, you don't have no game. They play better than you.
1: Please. I got Taylen Green about to take the Browns to the Super Bowl in Madden on easy.
5: Oh, so, that means I know that you're not playing with nobody. Go on and ring the bell on him, man. Go on and play the ring the bell.
1: I'm not playing with nobody. Yeah, that's how I do it.
5: Ring the bell. You can't.
1: That's how I do it.
5: Let's not get in that same conversation, man. No, this was elite quarterback play.
1: It was. Yeah.
5: Different.

0: Styles, Stafford, I mean, incredible. 54 passing attempts, 383 yards, 3 touchdowns. Only got sacked one time. Like, think about that. You drop back 54 times, you only get sacked once.
1: Yeah.
0: That goes back to your defense was optional.
2: Optional, right? Optional. There were 2 sacks in the entire game.
0: Right.
2: Josh Allen got sacked once.
0: And only Stafford 1 interception.
2: Right. And that was kind of on a throwaway

0: away
1: right.
0: bomb in the like 20 seconds.
2: Punt.
0: Yeah, yeah. So it really, like I said, outside of overtime, when you see the defense punching the ball out, defense for the Rams punches yep. the ball out for James Cook. That's defense. And you're like, whoa, okay, they're going to win the game off of that. Then, honestly, special teams. And we forget about special teams. Everybody always disrespects special teams. Special teams played a big part in Bills winning this game because they got the blocked field goal at a crucial moment where they had to have it.
2: Yeah, no doubt about it. So the Bills on the ground ran for 234 yards. James Cook, 111 yards. Ray Davis had two. Josh Allen, he did the heavy lifting. 10 carries, a buck 21, and a touchdown. That's an average of 12 yards per carry. Josh Allen was him. Let's hear from him back in L.A. Here is Josh Allen.
3: It's a really good team that we just played. Found a way to win. Took a few different things to happen, but that's how football goes sometimes. I'm proud of our guys for being resilient.

0: I mean, again, it's football. You can be down and out one play, the next play you're on top of the world, and again, that's just how it rolled for us today. A lot of things to clean up early on. Just didn't feel like I was in a rhythm, wasn't taking some of the underneath stuff, you know, fighting mechanically some stuff right now that I'm working on. But I felt like in that second half I got into a rhythm. Guys made some plays. I mean, Khalil and that first catch in the overtime, it's awesome stuff. Got to be better in the pass game. We know that. We understand that. But we'll take a win no matter what.
1: At what point did you kind of decide your legs had to be the main thing today?
0: I mean, that's just kind of how the way the game rolled. It's a really good secondary. It's a really good defense. Do want to shout out Graves for coming in at right tackle. I know Spencer went down. He stepped in, and, I mean, couldn't tell you he was out there, which is always a good sign. So our guys blocked well. We ran the ball well. Obviously, you want to hold on to the football. Two turnovers tonight, it's not good enough. So, yeah, got some stuff to clean up.
1: What happened on the final drive of the first half? It seemed like there was a communication issue where you guys lost some time on the clock there.
0: Yeah, just got to be better in our operation. It starts with me. So we'll look at the film and find a way to get better.
2: What did you say to James after the fumble?
0: I don't know, Jesse, you don't got to say nothing to him. He's a competitor. He knows, you know, but got another opportunity. You know, that's the beautiful thing about football. You get another drive, you get another game. So that's all you can do is keep moving forward.
1: What's being said or done on the sideline during that Rams drive in overtime? Are you guys crossing your fingers? What are you doing?
0: Absolutely, you're crossing your fingers. You're hoping someone on defense or special teams make a play. And that's what happened. Greg Rousseau made a play.
2: You know the projection for these two teams and the expectations. What's it like to come in here on the road on Monday night and get a win at this?
0: Yeah, I mean, we have a West Coast, a two-game stint on the West Coast. You know, our goal is to go 1-0 each week. And we wanted to go 2-0 this West Coast trip, and you can't go 2-0 without getting the first one. So we did the first part of our job. We got to have a really good week on a short week going against a really good team in the Raiders. Enjoy this one tonight, flush it, and get on to the next.
3: That is Josh Allen, Bills quarterback, after the 37-34 victory over the Rams. You know, he was dropping knowledge. He said you can't win two in a row without winning the first one. Sounds like a great saying from that guy. I might have to steal that one from him.
4: Well, why not, right? I mean, if every day is a sunny day, what's a sunny day?
3: That's all I'm saying. Sound like bars to me, you know what I'm saying? But, man, shout out in all seriousness. You know, Josh Allen, there are times when I think he is not maybe as criticized as some others, quarterbacks. Mm-hmm. With that being said, he's cool, all right? Yeah. You know what I'm saying? Like, you know what? There are other guys that maybe I think might deserve to be like, hey, why aren't you more critical of, let's say, a Justin Herbert, right? Like, I feel like that's a little more deserved than Josh Allen. Is Josh perfect? No, but he's a great quarterback. He's a franchise quarterback, and if he continues to play this way, he'll be a two-time MVP.
4: Well, look, it's just so hard because there's so much that he could do. Obviously, he could beat you with his arm, but when you think that you got him, regardless how good your secondary is, all he does is break out with his legs. And then, right, just like Coach Edwards when he joined us earlier in the show, hey, look, if I'm them, I'm running Josh Allen the rest of the way. Right? He needs to go ahead and use his legs the rest of the way. Just get them down where they need to go, kick a field goal. And that's exactly what they did in real time, right? As mm-hmm. Coach was telling us that, because he can do that. And it's not like he's being reckless out there. He's just playing his game, and he plays it at such a high level. So he's such a, you know, they say a matchup nightmare.
3: Yeah.
4: That's an absolute definition of a matchup nightmare.
3: Yeah, and he just makes everybody better. You know, mm-hmm. like that offensive line, you're like, they only gave up one sack. Yeah, and he was running too, you know. Mm-hmm. So he's one of those guys where if there is pressure, he could turn that into 15 yards. If there was he did a bootleg and they showed Aaron Donald chasing him.
4: Right.
3: It was hilarious. Aaron didn't stand a chance.
4: Aaron's like, what? I came back for this?
3: Right. He was like, man, y'all told me Myles Garrett was going to be here. Right. What happened to that? As Myles is still out, you know, recovering from knee surgery. But yeah, this is, if we want to talk about the Rams, Defense. They spent a lot of draft picks, a lot of assets to go out and get, you know, one of the top corners, to get a top pass rusher, bring a guy back. And I know there's been some injuries, but

0: their defense got to be better than what it has been.
1: Yeah, no, I think it will be once, you know, Miles comes back and you're assuming that he's healthy.
0: Because he'll change everything.
1: He'll change a lot, but they do need to get more sound, that's for sure. Because, again, it's something that they went out to try to make their team complete, and it's not quite there. And I don't think anyone expected the Rams to start out 2-3 after there was conversations about maybe they'll go undefeated. Can anyone beat them? Yeah. Yeah, they clearly can.
0: Yeah, they're under 500. Right. You know what I'm saying? They've lost 3 out of 5 games. So it's not over with for them by any means.
1: Right.
0: And they are, I think they can, you know, be a Super Bowl contender still. But they're going to have to make up these losses on the back end of the schedule, which I think they can.
1: And the other thing about it is they've got to find a way, and maybe this is just a one-off, but they can't throw the ball 54 times a game.
0: Oh, God,
1: least they've got to have more production from the running game. I mean, Kyren Williams ran the rock 16 times. For a team, they ran the ball 23 times, but you'd like to see more production than 77 yards. They only got 3.3 yards per carry. They did get a couple touchdowns off that, but it's just you'd like to see more production. You'd like to not have to have Matt Stafford drop back 54 times if need be.
0: In 54 dropbacks, that's 54 opportunities for a quarterback, albeit a great one. He is a little older, so you're putting him in harm's way when you make him drop back 50-something times. So, yeah, they got to get that figured out.
1: Yeah, absolutely. So, a really entertaining game. Buffalo gets the dub, 37-34. Josh Allen, again, 210 yards passing, a touchdown and a pick. But what really broke the back of the Rams was him and his running game. 10 carries, a buck 21, and another touchdown. He's Emmett Golden. I'm Q Myers. Coming up next, we'll hear from the quarterback of the Rams, the head coach of the Bills, and we'll put a wrap and a bow on this crazy Monday night in sports here on Game Night on ESPN Radio and the all-new ESPN app.
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0: We can't do this, can we?
1: Yeah, we can. Let's go. Cleveland rocks, baby.
0: We can't do it without some kind of context then. I mean,
1: this is easy.
0: Tell them.
1: Yes, the Guardians beat the Tampa Bay Rays 7-3 in the first game of the ALCS. I am a proud resident of the great state of Ohio and the wonderful city of Cleveland. So that's why we came back with that, because we got to represent for everybody around the country.
0: You've got to represent for everyone around the country. I'm not mad at that. He's Emmett Golden. I'm Q Myers. It is game night here on ESPN Radio. The all-new ESPN app, SiriusXM, Channel 80, and tune in. 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
0: 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If you ever in your life say, I love riddles. Well, I'm trying to do a progressive read.
1: Right. Hey, you know, I'm just saying. I like a good riddle from now on.
0: Unbelievable. My man had to add a little extra flavor into the recipe. I don't need any extra flavor on the recipe. My man's like, I love riddles.
1: Hey, it's a good night, man. We saw two really good baseball games, a great football game. It's fun being a sports fan, especially doing this job as well.
0: There's no doubt. So the Brewers, to catch you up real quick, the Brewers topped the Dodgers 7-4. They now have a 2-0 series lead. They're headed back to L.A. feeling good about themselves. And as you can tell by the way that Emmett's having such a great night, the Guardians topped the Rays 7-3, have a 1-0 series lead. And then in the National Football League, unbelievable. 37-34 overtime, 1:55 left in overtime when the field goal goes through the uprights and gives the Buffalo Bills the victory. And for the Rams, Matt Stafford, we talked about it so many times, had a huge night throwing the rock. It wasn't enough, obviously, to get it done, but he was 40 for 54 for 383 yards and three touchdowns and only was sacked one time, did not turn the ball over at all. Before we hear from Joe Brady, the Bills head coach, we have to hear from Matt Stafford. I know it's a disappointing loss, but we got to hear from the Rams quarterback. Here he is.
2: Hey, Matt, what was the discussion like for the final few plays there for you guys last drive?
3: Discussion-wise, not much. We're just trying to get as close as we could for a field goal, or, you know, if we break a run, we break a run or whatever. Just trying to be smart with the football, give ourselves an opportunity to, you know, score points and win the game.
4: Might be on a game-to-game basis. You guys are putting a lot of good tape out there, but it's also kind of balanced out by some not-so-good tape. What's it going to take for you guys to put together four good quarters of football and kind of get out of your own way in some of these games?
3: Yeah, I mean, look around the league, tough to find a perfect game. You know, we're going to try to go out there and score every time we touch the ball. There's no question about it. I love the fight that we had as a team. Made some great plays in the second half, scored a bunch of points. Our defense made some great plays, got us the ball back in overtime. Listen, you're playing a really good football team in Buffalo. You know, you're going to have to fight tooth and nail to go get a win. And give ourselves some opportunities, didn't come away with it. Disappointing, obviously, but short week. Got to move on and be ready to rock and roll. Sean,

0: the locker room and told the starters that he appreciated them and that he was sick over how the game ended. What did you notice about his reaction, and what was his message you guys had for the game?
1: You said it. Just obviously... we put ourselves out there, put a lot of work into it. You don't get the results you want. Feel like you played in areas, give yourselves opportunity to win games. You don't do it. It's tough pill to swallow. But still love the guys in that locker room. Still appreciate the heck out of everybody's effort. And that's not just tonight. That's everybody's effort throughout the week. And just proud to be associated with the team. Got to do what we can to make sure that we make the plays to win the games.
2: What was made this week about cleaning up some of the pre-snap mental mistakes? Why do you think those were still an issue this week?
1: You're talking false start penalty stuff for us? Or obviously, loud environment. I can do a better job of cleaning that up and help those guys out.
3: Because it was a Monday night game and who you played, is there a different feeling about this one at all? I know every game is its own game, but did it feel like a playoff game almost?
1: A really good football team, obviously Buffalo's playing well right now. Josh played great, made some plays. Obviously we turned him over once, but made a bunch of plays with his feet. And they're a really good football team. I feel like we're a good football team. We got to go out there and get some results.
4: That is Matthew Stafford, the Rams quarterback, after losing 37-34 to the Buffalo Bills. He has no reason to hang his head at all. Obviously handled that like a pro's pro because that's what he is. But if I'm Matt, I'm really upset with the, especially in the fourth quarter, with the way my defense played.
5: Yeah, the defense and obviously special teams not being able to come through. There was just too many mistakes for the Rams to get a victory. And look, they have all the talent in the world. They were the preseason darlings to go, 17-0, or at least have the, be so dominant that nobody can handle them. They got Myles Garrett. They brought Aaron Donald out of retirement. They went
4: Trent
5: and made
4: McDuffie.
5: Some moves. Yeah, these moves they made to go get corners from Kansas City. They did everything they had to do, right, to get to put this team in a position where they could be the Avengers. And right now, after five games in there at 2-3, there's a lot of soul searching that they've got to do. I mean, there's no other way to put it. They've got to figure out why they're not playing complete games. And I heard my guy Vinny Bonsignor actually mention that to Matt Stafford. Why are you guys not playing complete games? And that's what Stafford said. Hey, man, it's hard to see a complete game in the National Football League. That may be true, but that's a really talented team, and their game should be cleaner than what we're seeing right now.
4: What this shows you is if you throw a bunch of talent together, it doesn't mean the team is going to be good. Right. Now, I think this team will be good, right? But just in the short term, if you're like, all right, all you guys are the best players here, we're about to be great. You need chemistry. You got to get a rhythm with people. You need to understand them and know their strengths and their weaknesses. And I think they're going to get there. But it was laughable, the amount of folks that just were like, yo, they're going to go undefeated. They're going to rip off 17-0 and go right to the Super Bowl and win it all.
5: Well, and that's how it is in the NFL. It's so hard to put together a super team.
4: Yeah.
5: Right? I mean, it's one thing to put together a super team in the

0: 5 before you actually have to pay it or whatever the case may be. The NFL is not that animal, man. It's just, it's so difficult. Like, who anticipated Myles Garrett was going to be out?
1: Right.
0: He literally has played one game, and he got no pressure on the quarterback week one against in Australia. Mm-hmm. And they came out after the game on this fine program that we call Game Night here on ESPN Radio on the ESPN app and said, that was a bad game. That was a bad game. I didn't feel like myself. It's the worst that I felt. Next thing we know, he's on IR.
1: Right. Yeah, and having surgery.
0: Right, exactly. Yeah. Then Aaron Donald, you know, he misses a little bit of time. And then, you know, Puka Nacua, he's out. Mm-hmm. And, you know, then Davante Adams has to, you know, turn back the hand of time. And, you know, then you'll get offensive linemen banged up here. You know what I mean? Like, there's so many things that can go wrong. Even the Bills who won this game, their starting right tackle went down during the game.
1: Right. Yeah.
0: So, you know, so it's just so difficult, man. The NFL is such a tough animal. It's literally a week-to-week league. I mean, it really is.
1: And it's 100% injury rate. And you can't pick which guys you want to get injured right on your team. You know, sometimes it is the dude on special teams that maybe most fans don't recognize. But sometimes it's Myles Garrett.
0: Right.
1: You know, and sometimes it's Pat Mahomes, and that's the NFL. That's why we tune in every week, because we have no idea what's going to happen. And then there's weeks like we saw from the Bears, you know, where they have a third-string quarterback that comes in and wins a game for them.
0: Real quick, let's hear Joe Brady on the rushing attempt and the way that Josh Allen uses legs tonight.
2: Yeah, I mean, we weren't good passing the ball tonight. And, you know, I think I have to do a better job just getting him in a rhythm early. I think there were some throws early in the game that, you know, he's going to want back, just easy completions that'll help kind of, you know, see the ball go through the hoop. And, you know, so I think that was a product of, you know, maybe some of that. But it's tough for them to kind of play all the way through the down with his legs, and I hope his legs aren't the answer as always. You know, that's why we gotta do a better job in the pass game, and you know, from a play design to just an execution to you know, just the protection and everything. But you know, look, when the ball was in his hands, he made plays when we needed to him at the end.
1: And it is a great tool to have. He's Q Myers. I'm Emmett Golden. Coming up next, SportsCenter All Night with Jay Reynolds right here on ESPN Radio.
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0: Rams. Advertised as a possible Super Bowl preview, although the Rams have had their struggles early this season. And there were struggles early in the Monday night game as well. Bills with a couple of scoring drives in the first quarter, while the Rams' opening possession results in a missed 50-yard field goal attempt. So 6-0 Buffalo after the first. 13-7 Bills at the half. Each team then finding the end zone in the third. Rams with 7, Bills with 6, as there was no PAT. Bills leading 19-14 going to the fourth quarter. Then there was the fourth. 5 possessions, 5 touchdown drives. Rams took the lead 20-19. Bills answer. They go up 27-20. Rams answer and tie it at 27. Buffalo responds with an 11-play, 5.5-minute drive.
1: 3 tight ends set. 2 of them are on the left. Knox on the right. Cook the lone set back. Here's the snap. Hand off to Cook. Lowers the shoulder. Driving his legs, and he's into the end zone for his second touchdown of the night.
0: 97 Rock. Bills go up a touchdown with just over a minute and a half to go in the fourth quarter. Plenty of time, though, for Matthew Stafford. He leads the Rams on an 8-play drive.
2: Stafford ready in the gun. Takes the snap. Gives to Kyron. He runs it in. Touchdown LA! With 4 seconds left. An extra point can tie it up and force overtime.
0: That's exactly what they did. 7-10 ESPN LA. Rams tied at the end of regulation. Off to overtime. Tied at 34. Buffalo gets the ball first. 4 plays in.
2: 57 yards, the longest play of the night. And it strikes in overtime. At the 8-minute mark, Allen's under center. First down in Rams territory. Feeds Cook. Falls down! Fumble! Fumble! Rams recover! Aaron Donald has the football!
0: Turnover in overtime. 7-10 ESPN LA. Rams get the ball. 8 plays later, they line up for a 48-yard game winner.
1: Here's the snap. Hold is down. Kick on the way. It was partially blocked. It's no good. Partially blocked. Greg Rousseau got his big mitts up and blocked the football. Oh, my goodness. What a play by Groot.
0: Blocked at the line of scrimmage. So the Bills, even after the fumble in overtime, getting a second life. They take it back the other direction, 35 yards on 5 plays, and then...
1: Bass lines it up. Snap by Ferguson, hold by Doman, kick on the way! And it is good! And the Bills have won it in overtime! Tyler Bass from 45 yards out lifts the Bills to a dramatic 37-34 overtime victory.
0: That's how it sounded in Buffalo on 97 Rock. Meanwhile, a little different emotion on 710 ESPN LA.
2: Again, Bass has already hit from 49 and from 23. He's perfect on the season. To beat the Rams with a walk-off, 45-yard try. Snap, hold, kick on the way. It clears the line, and it is good. 37-34, Bills win. The kicking game betrays the 2026 Los Angeles Rams again.
0: 6 lead changes, 1 shy of tying the Monday Night Football record. 24 combined penalties, but it's the Bills who outlast the Rams at overtime. 37-34 for the 6th time. Bills are 4-1 or better since Josh Allen became the full-time starter in 2019. Allen, his first career overtime win had been 0-7, including the playoffs. Tied for the longest losing streak to start a career by a starting quarterback since overtime began in 1974. Josh Allen now 1-7 in overtime. Had 107 scrambling yards, second most in a game in his career. His legs, as well as his arm, the difference.
3: I mean, again, it's football. You can be down and out.

0: the defending Super Bowl champions there at Seattle and what they're doing. The Rams, you know, everybody was just at the beginning of the season were saying it's obviously the Rams in the NFC and not so fast. So this one will sting a bit. It was a great game. Individual plays were made along the way, including the Rousseau block of what could have and probably would have been the game-winning field goal for the LA Rams. And then you go back down the other way. Josh Allen had scrambles of 19 and 13 yards on that last possession to get him in proper position to win it. And then Tyler Bass did the rest. It was a great game, fun to watch, fun to call.
1: Troy, I asked you on Monday Night Countdown before, what about Allen that you look at on tape do you marvel at? You're a Hall of Fame quarterback, but what this guy does, it feels singular. After what you just witnessed from him tonight, sort of willing this group down the field, what you'd have to say about his performance tonight?
2: You know, he's just one of the great competitors in our game and a great leader, and he said it after the game. They didn't get as much out of the passing game, of course, as what maybe he would have liked, but not totally unexpected. This Rams defense, their secondary is really good. I thought we talked about it on Monday Countdown that they were going to have to be able to run the football. I just didn't anticipate that it was going to be Josh Allen as the leading rusher with well over 100 yards. But, you know, he did what he had to do and found a way to win. The great ones always do it. And just what a game, what a great thing for us to be a part of it and have a game finally live up to the billing with two marquee teams coming in.
1: Yeah, Troy, he had 91 rushing yards between the fourth quarter and overtime. He just takes off. He's so big. He's willing to absorb the contact and, by the way, administer some on the other end. I mean, you're gonna walk away with some bruises on this L.A. side. But remarkably, he never won an overtime game. Some of that's just bad luck. And looked like maybe the same thing would happen again tonight, Joe. But for Buffalo to win this game and the kind of trajectory a game like this might have, we know the only thing left to do is to check that box in the playoffs. But to beat this team on this field this way, I'm just interested in the value you believe there is in it beyond the obvious in the record.
0: Yeah, and I think coming off the game that they had last week, you know, when they lose at home to New England and then they come here and their secondary was taken apart by Drake May, and they come here and you're going, okay, well, now you got Matthew Stafford and Davante Adams and Puka Nacua and Kyron Williams. How are they going to hold up for the most part? Now, this became a pinball machine in the fourth quarter, but for the most part, and definitely through the first half, they held up extremely well. This is Super Bowl or bust for both these teams in 2026, and these two teams are spent, and Buffalo is sitting there at, 4-1?
1: Troy, just the level of play from Stafford, to the poise that was demonstrated, we didn't see that across the NFL late, across the league yesterday necessarily, but he takes them right down the field, and they score, and then they get close enough to win, and they don't. It's a couple of games that he's done what he does, and they don't get victories from him. I'm just curious your thoughts on Stafford's level of brilliance.
2: Well, he's phenomenal. I mean, in his 18th year, he seems like he's been drinking from the fountain of youth. I don't know. It seems like he's got a lot more years left than what he's able to do. Who knows? But, yeah, and to have the game end, you know, they've had their hearts ripped out from underneath them a few times, but to lose due to special teams and just not being able to execute, and obviously there's more to it than just that. But, you know, we knew somebody was going to leave this game disappointed, more disappointed now because of the way it went, and that went to overtime. But I still think these two teams are going to be right there at the end, and maybe they'll get a chance to meet up once again here at SoFi Stadium in February.
3: Rams are a sub-500 team through week 5. Bills are at 4-1. 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
4: And the 0-2, swinging a high fly ball into right. That should do it. The Dodgers win 4-1, the final. They take the series against the Atlanta Braves. Once again, this Dodger machine.
5: Postseason is different than the regular season. It's going to be a battle, and it was good to see us come out of this one.
3: Dodgers, Brewers, the only two 100-win teams in the majors, meeting in the NLCS. Milwaukee taking the series opener Sunday. Monday, game 2, L.A. looking to even the series. They had a 4-3 lead in the fifth. Had
4: the pitch. Swing and a high fly ball. Well struck center field.

0: Contreras ties it in the fifth. And then in the sixth,
1: Stewart comes set. The pitch. Swing and a line drive into left field. It'll fall for a hit. In to score is Hamilton. It's an RBI single for Contreras, who delivers again. Milwaukee 5 and L.A. 4.
0: Brewers taking the lead in the sixth, and they would add to it in the eighth.
1: Enriquez fires. Swing and a line drive. Base hit. Right center field. Terang delivers the insurance, and the Brewers have a 6-4 advantage. Swing and a little flare out into center field. That's a base hit. Terang around third on his way to the plate. It's bobbled by Pajes. And the Brewers had a run, and it's 7-4.
0: 7-4 would be the final. The Brewers taking the first two at home. Milwaukee's bullpen retiring the final 15 in order. First time in baseball history a team's bullpen combines for 5 perfect innings in a postseason game. It's a 7-4 win for the Brewers. They lead the series 2-0. Teams that take a 2-0 lead in the best of 7 historically have won the series 83% of the time. Teams with home field advantage who win the first two in a best of 7 go on to win the series 95% of the time. Calling the NLCS for us here on ESPN Radio, John Chabi, Doug Glanville. Back to Milwaukee. Boog.
1: All right, Jay, thanks so much. The Brewers have jumped out to a 2-0 lead in this best of 7 National League Championship Series. Dougie, how surprised are you?
2: Well, I'm not surprised in that the Brewers are a team that won 103 games for a reason this year. They are an excellent team, very balanced team, and they have the pitching and the defense to be able to win these close and tight series. The experience is shining a little bit. They seem calmer in the moment. They're really taking it to the Dodgers in certain ways. And today they just showed a big gap in their offense versus the Dodgers. They manufactured runs against Yamamoto, which is really hard to do. They got him out of the game early, and they still got to their bullpen. And on the flip side, defensively, their pitching picked up the slack from Henderson, who was pretty solid overall, just made a lot of fielding mistakes. And they were able to turn that into zeros on the run prevention side. So they kept tacking on, and not giving anything back. And that's a team that's able to put you away.
1: As this series moves on to L.A., what do the Dodgers need to do or do differently?
2: Well, they got to get their offense going somehow. Otani doesn't look right. Will Smith doesn't really look right. He had a couple better swings, but they're missing some of those big bats. And if we don't have those bats, you got to really put up some zeros. That's proving hard to do against this Brewer team. But a guy like Blake Snell pitching, he's got to have his command. Because if he's not efficient, this team is just going to wear you out by pitch count. And you're going to look up and Snell won't be in there after the third inning. So it's a little fragile. And the Brewers right now are playing just better baseball.
1: Yeah, no question. And when you think about it, one of the parts of the postseason we're used to seeing the home run ball. Obviously, for the Dodgers, it's an advantage in terms of going back home because that's a really good home run hitter's ballpark. But you certainly don't want to get into the mindset of we need to hit home runs.
2: Well, because you'll hit a couple and then you'll trade off a lack of discipline and you'll add chase and all of a sudden you're going to be striking out a lot more. So they got to still play their game. The home runs will come with that team, but they're hoping that someone will be on base when those home runs do come, and the Brewers are on base all the time.
1: Brewers up 2-0 of the Dodgers in this NLCS. They win it 7-4 in game 2. For Doug Glanville, I'm John Chabi right here in your home for every pitch of the World Series, Major League Baseball, ESPN Radio and ESPN app. Now we send it back to Jay Reynolds in the studio.
0: All right, Boog, Shohei Ohtani, 0-for-4 with 2 strikeouts in the game 2 loss. LA says it'll gauge whether his lingering injuries warrant him sitting out game 3. That'll be on Wednesday. We'll hear it here on ESPN Radio. Boog and Doug will have our play-by-play. Starting at 7:30 Eastern, our coverage begins here on ESPN Radio. 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It's ESPN Radio.
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9: I'm so happy for our guys tonight. I couldn't be more proud of them, our group, our staff, our coaches, front office, ownership.
7: Cleveland coming off their series with the White Sox that went the distance, and they turn right around and pay a visit to the Trop for game one of the ALCS. Monday night, Tampa Bay, 2-0 lead until Cleveland even the game with runs in the sixth and the seventh. And then
10: 0-2 pitch, swinging a liner up the middle. That's a base hit. Ramirez scores with ease. DeLauder full speed ahead around third. The throw to the plate is tardy. It's a two-run single for Nathaniel Lowe right back through the origin. And the Guardians, once down 2-0, now lead the Rays 4-2 in the eighth.
7: They have the lead in the eighth and then add insurance in the ninth.
10: Ramirez waits the 3-2 again. Swing and a bloop into left field. That's a base hit off the hands. Martinez around third. The throw from DeLuca. Not in time. So it's 5-3 Cleveland. 1-2, he goes. Swinging a grounder. Third base and through into left field. It's a base hit. Ramirez on the move. He comes in to score. DeLauder gets the green light around third. DeLuca digs it out. Rolls with a relay throw to the plate. It's not in time. A two

0: hit for Joe Adell, and the Guardians are up 4 in the ninth inning. Cleveland 7, Tampa Bay 3.
1: Mike Cousins calling the ALCS for us here on ESPN Radio. Guardians strike first, winning game one on the road, 7-3. Guardians' second road postseason win when trailing by multiple runs in the sixth inning or later. They score a total of 7 in game one after totaling 8 runs in 6 regular season games against Tampa Bay. Nathaniel Lowe with our Buster Olney after the win.
2: Nathaniel Lowe, you guys played late Saturday night, flew here midday on Sunday, and you come in here, win the first game against a team that's well rested. How did you do it?
3: Yeah, we just kept fighting, man. Raz had good stuff, and Foster got punched there in the first, but our guys just kept fighting, and we got into a chance to score there late, and then that was so nice getting those big runs in the ninth inning, too. But that's a great guards ball win, and we're happy to take game one.
2: Scores 2-2. You're at the plate. Infield's in second and third. 0-2 count. What was your approach?
3: Man, I'm praying hard right there just for something to hit, you know. Like, I've been working hard all year, and the guys in front of me did a great job of getting into scoring position, and I got something I could handle, and it worked.
2: What are you seeing in Jose Ramirez and all the emotions he's playing with right now?
3: Man, it's so exciting. Like, what a treat to play with a guy like that who can change a game at the snap of his fingers, you know. And it doesn't have to be the home run. The bleeder falls in. It feels like in 3 pitches he could be on third and score, but it's a treat to play with 11.
2: Chase DeLauder, single, double, home run, walk. What are you seeing in him?
3: Man, it's special. It's so hitterish. And for a young guy to be that polished and have a good eye and be smart about his approach and stay consistent, like, again, Chase is good.

0: Eastern time. Right now, SportsCenter all night. Bills winning a wild Monday Night Football game matchup in Los Angeles. Meanwhile, back in Buffalo on the ice.
1: They're committed to offense, so the Sabres counter with power. Tage Thompson late. Slot shot scores! Tage Thompson unloads the TNT with a quick shot. And the Sabres extend the lead. It's 5-3 with 6:40 to go in the third period.
0: 5-3 would be the final over the Panthers. WGR 550. Sabres with a season high 5 goals en route to the win. Tage Thompson had a goal and an assist. Third multi-point game this season. Wild doubling up the Golden Knights.
2: Damon Hunt pushed it off the left wing boards. Yurov slams it in. Rieger Lorenz on the forecheck. Taken to the glass by Hanifin, but digging free bridge. Center, they score! It is Yurov! Great setup from Brink. Lorenz will grab an assist as well. And the Wild, just like that, lead 3-0.
0: 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Senators pull away from the Devils.
3: Dylan Cousins gets to the line, heaves it to the corner, heads off in a change. There's Fogle in the corner to try and retrieve it, does. Feeds the point. Cross to Shabbat, winds and fires, scores! That was tipped off something in front, but still a 3-0 Ottawa lead.
0: TSN 1200, Senators go out of a 4-1 win. What do we read into Monday night? 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
11: Here's a look at your weatherology forecast. Lows of aloft around 64 overnight under mainly clear skies, southwesterly winds 8 to 15 miles per hour. Ample sunshine expected Tuesday. Daytime highs approaching 75. Partly cloudy Tuesday night. Slight chance for showers. Lows dip down to about 53. I'm meteorologist Jennifer Wojcicki on 1430 ESPN Beaver Dam. Currently, it's 73 degrees.
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0: Guardians take game one of the ALCS at the Trop. Brewers hold serve at home. Remains to be seen, though, if the Dodgers will have Shohei Ohtani for game three. Speaking of L.A., Bills outlast the Rams in L.A. on Monday.

0: Monday Night Football.
1: Bass lines it up. Snap by Ferguson. Hold by Doman. Kick on the way. And it is good. And the Bills have won it in overtime. Tyler Bass from 45 yards out lifts the Bills to a dramatic 37-34 overtime victory.
0: 37-34 on the foot of Tyler Bass. The 45-yard game winner ends it in overtime. Bills getting a second life after giving the ball away on a fumble in overtime. But the Rams have a potential game-winning kick blocked. Bills got the ball back, kicked the game winner. Six lead changes in the Monday night game, one shy of the Monday Night Football record. ESPN analyst Jason McCourty.
2: We're watching the beginning of that game, and I'm saying to you, like, this is coming down to third down within the red zone, and then the dorm bars got blown off with offensive just firepower. And you said it. It came down, and when you listen to McVay and the way he was saying it, the frustration of the end of the game, and he made the right call. Like, they're in field goal range. You make the kick, you win the game, and you're the ones running off the football field. But this was a game of just ups and downs and so many big plays within it. We're standing on the sideline when Kitchens sweeps the ankle and makes that tackle after the landman forced fumble. We're like, that just decided it. That's the game. And then Rousseau steps up. So the running back room of Buffalo carried this team today, where Josh wasn't throwing the ball all over the football field, but just the excitement and the resiliency of both these teams to continue to fight to the very end is what made it so darn good.
3: You know what it felt like to me is very similar to what we saw yesterday in Seattle.
2: Yep.
3: Two really good teams, wild sequences of things swinging drastically in San Francisco's favor, but then Seattle answered and they take the lead, but then San Francisco had enough. And then in the end, Seattle, you get a drop and you don't get a chance to tie with Jackson Smith and Jigba. In this chance, Stafford goes down, they tie it. It looks like, I mean, there were three possessions in overtime. I mean, it looked like either team could have won and it would have felt like it was appropriate. I leave here thinking both teams are good. But, Jason, 2-3 is, you know, losses are accumulating on this Rams side. How costly was this one?
2: You look at just the bigger picture, the larger lens, both of these football teams. Buffalo a week ago loses to their division rival in New England, and New England wins again this week. So this is such a big win for them in that moment. On the flip side, for the Rams, you said it, 2-3 in a division where Seattle and the 49ers look like powerhouses when we watched them on Sunday afternoon. So for the Rams, yes, this team looks like a team that could be in the Super Bowl. They've lost to teams like the Denver Broncos, the 49ers, and now the Buffalo Bills, who we consider to be Super Bowl contenders. But we always say it, in this league, you have to continue to stack wins week after week, and they're not doing that.
0: Rams have stacked up two wins against three losses. They're 2-3, under 500 through five games for the fourth time under Sean McVay in the last five seasons.
4: No, there's no, none of it makes me feel good right now. I'm proud of the effort, but none of how I feel is positive, other than I'm proud of the resilience, the guts that our team displayed. But there's no, you know, I don't even know what you want to call it, but you know, congrats to the Bills, and I'm excited about how we freaking move forward.
0: Bills get the win on the field goal in overtime. Josh Allen gets his first career overtime win. Had lost all seven overtime games in his career. He had 331 yards himself on Monday. Passed for 210, rushed for 121.
5: It's fun to be part of. It's what you dream of as a kid, to win a overtime game in Monday night. I haven't been a fan of overtime games in my career, so this is the first one. We'll take it. Our guys kept fighting. Greg Rousseau tipping the field goal there. A lot of stuff to clean up. A lot of stuff to clean up, but we'll take a win when we can get it.
3: You and I have talked a bit about this over the last couple of years. I feel like you've grown into such a stoic leader, and what I mean by that is I don't see highs and lows. I see a guy that's exuding calm and being a leader, because you can't follow somebody that's freaking out all the time. But describe just for me what it's like when, all right, we're driving. It looks like Shakir's going to score. I was right in front of us. That was a hell of a play to knock him down. And then Cuckoo has an incredible game. You lose the ball. And just to maintain calm and a belief that maybe they'll make a play, how do you kind of keep it together when it's all going the way it's going?
5: Yeah, it's football. You never know what can happen on any given snap. It's why you play the game. It's why it's not played on paper, right? You know, so we go down there. We think we're going to go score, and we fumble the ball. They get the ball. They just got to kick a field goal. You're sitting on the sideline just kind of crossing your fingers, hoping a defensive guy can make a play. And Greg Rousseau did. So he gave us an opportunity. Get down there, two-minute warning. Second down.

0: down, and Joe felt really good about where the ball was with Tyler, and T-Bass went out there, drilled a kick, and getting out of here with the win.
1: You guys are awfully banged up, but for your guys on defense to battle the way they did and make a number of plays to keep you in a place where this game could be won, I give you a chance to brag on your defense a little bit. Yeah, and Rousseau obviously makes a play that's big in the end, but I felt like collectively they really balled out.
0: They really did, and big focus this year was stopping the run. Yeah. And I thought they did a great job against the run tonight. Obviously, when you have Matthew Stafford, Puka Nacua, Devontae Adams, they're gonna be able to throw the football a little bit. But our guys kept fighting. Didn't flinch. We fumbled the ball. They have to go down their score to win the game. Our guys didn't flinch. They went back out there. They made a stop on that 3rd and 5.
1: Yep.
0: And then put them in a tough spot to kick a field goal there. And like I said, our guys made a play. So it's just the resiliency of this football team. You know, Coach Brady's wrecked it all season long. Just put the ball down, play the next play, and that's what we did tonight.
1: On Monday Night Countdown at the very beginning, it was hours ago. It feels like a month. I mean, I said styles make fights, and this is heavyweights, and it's MVP, MVP, and it lives up to it. They leave on the wrong side of it. You left on the wrong side of it last week. I'm curious how important it was to be able to move past that quickly against good-on-good in this building. Like, just, it's early, but it felt like tonight mattered a ton.
0: Yeah.
1: Am I wrong?
0: 4-1 feels a lot better than 3-2.
1: I bet it does.
0: I promise you that. Coming across the country, playing on a Monday night game. We're on a short week. We got to go to Vegas next week, who's playing some really good football.
1: Okay.
0: We're staying here. It's first time. So, again, trusting our guys to be pros and do the right thing. But, you know, we're here to win this week and next week, and we got to go find a way to get past this one on a short week and find a way to win.
1: All right, I'm interested just in one thing, if it's even describable. You take off running a number of times, and it's like I said to Troy, it's like you're going to take a shot, but you're going to hand some out as well. And it feels like in those moments, it's like, does it slow down for you? Is that, like I said, I don't know if it's a describable thing. When everything's breaking down and you're just going to take off, you did it a number of times in the fourth quarter, and obviously that was a design when late, but do you prefer that?
0: Listen, it's danged if you do, danged if you don't. You see a lot of guys pull up, and I'd rather not put my body on the line for someone else to take a shot. I'd rather go deliver the shot. So, obviously, if there's a big guy in front of me, I'd probably be getting down, but sometimes these smaller DBs and linebackers, it's, you know what, let's go find a way to get a couple more yards.
2: They got a couple more points than the Rams did. Bills win it in overtime, 37-34, a game that saw 6 lead changes. Buffalo had the final one, and they get the win in overtime. Buffalo now 4-1. SportsCenter all night, ESPN Radio also had a couple of games go to overtime on Sunday, including Giants Commanders.
3: 20 seconds and the clock is running. If they're going to run the ball here, they've got to get down, get set, and spike it. In motion, Ben Sidick, 15 on the clock. Daniels, play action, rolling to the left, goes down now to the 25-yard line. There's only 7 seconds on the clock. There are no timeouts. This is going to end up in a tie if they don't spike it.
4: Wow.
3: It ends up in a tie.
5: This is the end of the game.
2: Big 100 with the big call of the end of that game. You've probably seen on social media, nobody in the NFC East won.

0: It felt like a loss. Is he worried about his job security?
1: I do know how the league goes. I'm well aware of that. Josh and I, we talk regularly before games, after good games, after tough games, and that's a normal process for us. And trust me, no one is pleased with this outcome and where we're at. But the part that we do have, those hard

0: part that we do have those hard conversations, we're honest about where we're at and what we need to fix and what we need to work on. And so I like having that communication with him.
1: They're hard conversations because there's really nothing you can say earlier on the Golics on ESPN Radio.
2: For Dan Quinn coming into this season, this is going to be one more if they don't right the ship and there's a few losses. I already see people calling for his job now after that. It on its own is an offense one of the most egregious that we've seen from a head coach. But you're right, everybody involved. Jaden Daniels, I get it, his first game back. There's a lot going on, and there would have been a lot to celebrate. Like, this was a game that was trending in, oh, Washington's quarterback is back.
1: Yep.
2: This team more looks the part. Give the Giants credit. Yep. Jameis Winston
3: came back,
2: stormed them
3: sure
2: back,
3: did.
2: Get into this game and force overtime. Yep. But then to come back in this moment, Jaden Daniels is still not a rookie. He's a guy that played a bunch of college football, has been in situations like this. There's no excuse for anybody involved
1: to
2: handle this the way that it did.
1: Overtime tie, which certainly felt like a loss. Eagles did lose in London to the Jags when they gave up a massive kick return in the closing seconds. Earlier on Unsportsmanlike, our Chris Canty.
4: I don't understand how you can justify kicking the ball in the landing zone and allowing the Jacksonville Jaguars to return it. They had zero timeouts. All you have to do is kick the ball out of the end zone. Guess what happens? They won one play, and as long as it's not a touchdown, the game is over. You found the only possible way to lose a football game. And so as great as Nick Sirianni's coaching record was since he's taken over the team, it doesn't absolve him from criticism or blame for what's happened over the last 2 weeks, but certainly what happened in London yesterday. That was an absolute embarrassment. The guys you had out on the field played well enough to win. And all the questions we had about Jalen Hurts, I thought he answered them in terms of being able to lift everybody else around him. He was what we expected, a championship quarterback showing championship mettle against what was the hottest team in football, the Jaguars, coming into that game, won 11 of 12. And all of the good vibes that you had with scoring game-winning points with 10 seconds to go gets washed away because you have a brain fart on the sideline. I don't understand. This is coaching malpractice.
1: Eagles lose on the field goal at the end. Sports Center all night, ESPN Radio. Back to the diamond.
5: 1-2, he goes. Swinging a grounder, third base, head through into left field. It's a base hit. Ramirez on the move. He comes in to score. DeLauder gets the green light around third. DeLuca digs it out. Rolls with a relay throw to the plate. It's not in time. A two-run base hit for Joe Adell. And the Guardians are up 4 in the ninth inning. Cleveland 7, Tampa Bay 3.
1: Guardians take game one of the ALCS with a 7-3 win over the Rays at the Trop. 7 runs in game one. They had 8 runs in 6 regular season games against Tampa Bay during the season. You heard it here on ESPN Radio. Mike Cousins, Eduardo Perez had the call for us. Back to the Trop. Mike?
5: Thank you, Jay. Well, the Cleveland franchise had won one time in 30 games in the postseason on the road when trailing by multiple runs after the sixth inning. Now they can say they've done that twice. Monday night in the series opener, 7-3 the final score after they went down 2-0 against Tampa Bay in the first inning and worked their way back. Solo homers in the sixth and seventh. Two runs in the eighth, three in the ninth. 7-3 the final as they win on the road in game one.
6: Yeah, they went on the road, and it was a good win, especially after being down two. And the way they did it with the power. First, it was Chase DeLauder, leadoff home run, to be able to get off Drew Rasmussen. It showed that, whoa, wait a second, he is human. And then in the leadoff home run by Patrick Bailey in the seventh inning, also ties the ball game, but just gave them a jolt of energy. After that, the leadoff hitters in every inning were able to score, get on and score and create havoc in the eighth and ninth. The reality is the Cleveland Guardians came in to play and they did not care if they were tired or not.
5: Tampa Bay swept the Yankees. They were clearly the better team against New York. Today it looked very different. What was different about this Rays team versus what we saw in the first round?
6: They couldn't put them away. It just seemed like after that first inning where it was 2-0, they were able to neutralize some of their big guys. Arondo was neutralized. You look at Caminero after that hit in that first inning, he was neutralized as well. This is a team that maybe showed the effects of being rusty a little bit from not having played so much baseball this month. What was it, 3 games in the last 15 days for the Tampa Bay Rays? A lot of people say, well, that's an excuse that you use when you lose.

0: But I truly believe that it also is a momentum stopper for a lot of teams, especially when guys come in with velocity.
1: If there's any change that the Rays need to make for game number two, I would say it's not to pitch to number 11. Jose Ramirez, who hurt them in every which way. He got on base three times, scored twice, was active on the base paths, a difference maker as he has been throughout his career.
0: And usually the protection for Jose Ramirez comes in front of him. Usually it's Stephen Kwan that gets on, or you might get Rocchio from the nine spot that also gets on, and you're forced to pitch to him. Well, this time it came from behind him, and it came from Chase DeLauder. And he showed it with his power the opposite way. He showed it with a double as well on a first pitch cutter. But most importantly, Jose Ramirez just cannot beat you. If Chase DeLauder goes 4-for-4, hats off. But number 11, the guy they're going to build a statue for, right next to Progressive Field there in Cleveland, the guy that's going to be a Hall of Famer, cannot beat you.
1: Jim Thome's statue will have company one day, and it will be Jose Ramirez immortalized there in downtown Cleveland. Pitching matchup game two, Parker Messick for the Guardians. He's from just about 45 minutes northeast of here, and Freddy Peralta for the Rays. Final score in game one, Cleveland 7, Tampa Bay 3. For Eduardo Perez, I'm Mike Cousins right here on your home for every pitch of the postseason. Major League Baseball on ESPN Radio and an ESPN app. Now let's go back to Jay Reynolds in the studio.
2: All right, Mike, game two coming up Tuesday. Our coverage 7:30 Eastern, then Wednesday game three of the NLCS, Milwaukee leading 2-0. Dodgers will figure out whether Shohei Ohtani will be in the lineup. He was 0-for-4 with a couple of strikeouts in the Game 2 loss on Monday. Ohtani hasn't homered since August 18th, just 3 hits and 20 postseason at-bats. Game 3 coming up on Wednesday. Speaking of being in slumps, one coach says they're in the fight together. That's next. SportsCenter All Night. It's ESPN Radio.
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6: Carl Anthony Towns, Josh Hart, eligible for extensions, but nothing coming out of their talks with the franchise. ESPN's Vince Goodwill.
11: The Knicks are offering Carl Towns a four-year extension around $200 million. That's a lot of money. His max is 4 years, $276 million. The important thing to note is this. With the money he made last year, the money he's due this year, and the player option.

0: the championship. Pay cuts. Carl Anthony Towns said the other day he was surprised that the Knicks put out this statement. It has been a battle over rhetoric, and because the contract negotiations have stalled, this is going to be something that follows the Knicks all season long as they try to go on a quest for a repeat.
1: Knicks are pausing the conversations until later in the season. They say they'll devote their attention to defending their NBA championship. Back to the NFL. Chargers 0-5, one of three teams still winless. Jim Harbaugh says he and team ownership are in this fight together to turn the season around. What do they do, though? Michael Florio from the NFL Network.
2: I don't know. And they're trying everything. They were getting all three of their running backs heavily involved. They didn't have Rad McConkey today, so they were just mixing and matching a whole bunch of different pass-catching combinations, trying to find something that worked. But without Slater and all, it's all broken. Justin Herbert had really no time to throw. There were so many times where it was clear that they didn't want to get this into a kind of high-scoring back-and-forth game. They were just trying to control the clock and not really play from behind. And Justin Herbert, he just looks a little off right now in the big moments. So, I mean, there's pressure in his face. He's just trying to get rid of it quickly.
1: Harbaugh emphasizing he's hell-bent on reversing course, getting off that 0-5 start to the season. Dolphins, Titans also still winless on the season. In Tennessee, Coach Robert Saleh says it's not time to make major changes at this point. On the other side, Bills pick up another win on Monday Night Football. Good night for Buffalo.
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4: How good is that? Are you not entertained?
3: Number four.
1: Not the worst night for Buffalo fans. On the ice, Sabres pull away from the Panthers. WGR 550.
5: They're committed to offense, so the Sabres counter with power. Tage Thompson late. Slot shot scores! Tage Thompson unloads the TNT with a quick shot. And the Sabres extend the lead. It's 5-3 with 6:40 to go in the third period.
3: Number three.
1: Brewers, best record in baseball in the regular season, currently have the better record in the NLCS, having taken the first two from the Dodgers.
6: The pitch. Swing and a high fly ball. Well struck center field.
1: Brewers taking the first two at home in the NL. As for the AL, Guardians strike first, piling on at the end of game one at the Trop.
7: 1-2, he goes, swinging a grounder, third base, and through into left field. It's a base hit. Ramirez on the move. He comes in to score. DeLauder gets the green light around third. DeLuca digs it out, rolls with a relay throw to the plate. It's not in time. A two-run base hit for Joe Adell, and the Guardians are up 4 in the ninth inning. Cleveland 7, Tampa Bay 3.
3: Number 1.
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8: Pass lines it up. Snap by Ferguson, hold by Doman, kick on the way, and it is good! The Bills to a dramatic 37-34 overtime victory.
1: Puka Nacua did have a Monday Night Football record 17 catches, but the Rams special teams letting them down. Aaron Donald had the fumble recovery that put them in a position to kick a game-winning field goal, but didn't work out that way. Sean McVay, their coach, falls to 6-8 in his career on Monday Night Football. We'll hear more of that. Plus, how things went down on the diamond. SportsCenter All Night continues. It's ESPN Radio.
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1: This week's Fox Brothers Piggly Wiggly High School Athlete of the Week is Peyton Jenkins of Markazan. Peyton competes on the Hornets cross country and girls basketball teams. One of her favorite high school highlights is scoring 19 points against Fall River her sophomore season. And she says being a Hornet means being proud of the work you do. Congratulations to Peyton Jenkins of Markazan. She's this week's Fox Brothers Piggly Wiggly High School Athlete of the Week.
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11: 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Scoring 7, good enough in baseball's Final Four Monday. That's on the way. Scoring 7 was not going to be enough at SoFi, although it would eventually extend the game.
6: Bills at Rams.
11: Advertised as a possible Super Bowl preview, although the Rams have had their struggles early this season. And there were struggles early in the Monday night game as well. Bills with a couple of scoring drives in the first quarter, while the Rams' opening possession results in a missed 50-yard field goal attempt. So 6-0 Buffalo after the first. 13-7 Bills at the half. Each team then finding the end zone in the third. Rams with 7, Bills with 6, as there was no PAT. Bills leading 19-14 going to the fourth quarter.

0: And there was the fourth. Five possessions, five touchdown drives. Rams took the lead 20-19. Bills answer. They go up 27-20. Rams answer and tie it at 27. Buffalo responds with an 11-play, five-and-a-half-minute drive.
1: Three tight ends set. Two of them are on the left. Knox on the right. Cook alone set back. Here's the snap. Hand off to Cook. Lowers the shoulder. Driving his legs, and he's into the end zone for his second touchdown of the night.
0: 97 Rock. Bills go up a touchdown with just over a minute and a half to go in the fourth quarter. Plenty of time, though, for Matthew Stafford. He leads the Rams on an 8-play drive.
2: Stafford ready in the gun. Takes the snap. Gives to Kyron. He runs it in. Touchdown LA! With 4 seconds left. An extra point can tie it up and force overtime.
0: That's exactly what they did. 7-10 ESPN LA. Rams tied at the end of regulation. Off to overtime. Tied at 34, Buffalo gets the ball first, four plays in.
2: 57 yards, the longest play of the night, and it strikes in overtime. At the 8-minute mark, Allen's under center. First down in Rams territory. Feeds Cook. Falls down! Fumble! Fumble! Rams recover! Aaron Donald has the football!
0: Turnover in overtime, 7-10 ESPN LA. Rams get the ball. 8 plays later, they line up for a 48-yard game winner.
1: There's the snap. Hold is down. Kick on the way. It was partially blocked. It's no good. Partially blocked. Greg Rousseau got his big mitts up and blocked the football. Oh, my goodness. What a play by Groot.
0: Blocked at the line of scrimmage. So the Bills, even after the fumble in overtime, getting a second life. They take it back the other direction, 35 yards on 5 plays, and then...
1: Bass lines it up. Snap by Ferguson, hold by Doman, kick on the way! And it is good! And the Bills have won it in overtime! Tyler Bass from 45 yards out lifts the Bills to a dramatic...

0: kick. 37-34 overtime victory.
1: That's how it sounded in Buffalo on 97 Rock. Meanwhile, a little different emotion on 710 ESPN LA.
2: Again, Bass has already hit from 49 and from 23. He's perfect on the season. To beat the Rams with a walk-off, 45-yard try. Snap, hold, kick on the way. It clears the line, and it is good. 37-34, Bills win. The kicking game betrays the 2026 Los Angeles Rams again.
1: Six lead changes, one shy of tying the Monday Night Football record. 24 combined penalties, but it's the Bills who outlast the Rams at overtime. 37-34 for the sixth time. Bills are 4-1 or better since Josh Allen became the full-time starter in 2019. Allen, his first career overtime win, had been 0-7, including the playoffs. Tied for the longest losing streak to start a career by a starting quarterback since overtime began in 1974. Josh Allen now 1-7 in overtime. Had 107 scrambling yards, second most in a game in his career. His legs, as well as his arm, the difference.
3: I mean, again, it's football. You can be down and out one play, the next play you're on top of the world, and again, that's just how it rolled for us today. A lot of things to clean up early on. Just didn't feel like I was in a rhythm, wasn't taking some of the underneath stuff, you know, fighting mechanically some stuff right now that I'm working on. But I felt like in that second half, I got into a rhythm. The guys made some plays. I mean, Khalil and that first catch in the overtime, it's awesome stuff. Got to be better in the pass game. We know that. We understand that. But we'll take a win no matter what.
1: Josh Allen racking up 331 yards. He passed for 210, rushed for 121. His coach, Joe Brady.
4: Yeah, I mean, look, we weren't good passing the ball tonight. And, you know, I think I have to do a better job just getting him in a rhythm early. I think there were some throws early in the game that, you know, he's going to want back. It's just easy completions that'll help kind of, you know, see the ball go through the hoop. And, you know, so I think that was a product of, you know, maybe some of that. It's tough for them to kind of play all the way through the down with his legs, and I hope his legs aren't the answer as always. You know, right? We gotta do a better job in the pass game, and you know, from a play design to just an execution to you know, just the protection and everything. But you know, look, when the ball was in his hands, he made plays when we needed to him at the end.
1: And for the 54th time in his career, Josh Allen throws for a touchdown and runs for a touchdown in a game. He extends the record in NFL history. Bills get the win. Rams take the loss. They are under 500 through five games for the fourth time under Sean McVay, all in the last five seasons.
5: With the 3rd-and-5 play, was there?
6: Yeah, I wish I would have had a better play call and gone for it, got it a lot tighter. I'm sick right now with myself, and I'm so proud of that group. This is the tough part of sports, but I'm proud of that team. I'm proud of the way that we battled, and I'm sick that we came up short. And I'll be regretting, you know, kicking that and not having a better call to be able to go for it on third down and go to fourth or whatever it was.
1: Rams Super Bowl team heading into the season. They are now 2-3. The guys who called Monday Night Football on ABC and ESPN, Hall of Famer Troy Aikman and Joe Buck.
7: It's just obviously still early. It's only week 5, but this is a division that is relentless. I mean, you've got the 49ers on top at 5-0. You've got the defending Super Bowl champions there at Seattle and what they're doing. The Rams, you know, everybody was just at the beginning of the season, we're saying it's obviously the Rams in the NFC, and not so fast. So this one will sting a bit. It was a great game. Individual plays were made along the way, including the Rousseau block of what could have and probably would have been the game-winning field goal for the LA Rams. And then you go back down the other way. Josh Allen had scrambles of 19 and 13 yards on that last possession to get him in proper position to win it. And then Tyler Bass did the rest. It was a great game, fun to watch, fun to call.
8: Troy, I asked you on Monday Night Countdown before, what about Allen that you look at on tape do you marvel at? You're a Hall of Fame quarterback, but what this guy does, it feels singular. After what you just witnessed from him tonight, sort of willing this group down the field, what you'd have to say about his performance tonight?
9: You know, he's just one of the great competitors in our game, and a great leader, and he said it after the game. They didn't get as much out of the passing game, of course, as what maybe he would have liked, but not totally unexpected. This Rams

0: defense. Their secondary is really good. I thought we talked about it on Monday Countdown that they were going to have to be able to run the football. I just didn't anticipate that it was going to be Josh Allen as the leading rusher with well over 100 yards. But, you know, he did what he had to do and found a way to win. The great ones always do it. And just what a game, what a great thing for us to be a part of it and have a game finally live up to the billing with two marquee teams coming in.
1: Yeah, Troy, he had 91 rushing yards between the fourth quarter and overtime. He just takes off. He's so big. He's willing to absorb the contact and, by the way, administer some on the other end. I mean, you're gonna walk away with some bruises on this L.A. side. But remarkably, he never won an overtime game. Some of that's just bad luck. And looked like maybe the same thing would happen again tonight, Joe. But for Buffalo to win this game and the kind of trajectory a game like this might have, we know the only thing left to do is to check that box in the playoffs. But to beat this team on this field this way, I'm just interested in the value you believe there is in it beyond the obvious in the record.
2: Yeah, and I think coming off the game that they had last week, you know, when they lose at home to New England and then they come here and their secondary was taken apart by Drake May, and they come here and you're going, okay, well, now you got Matthew Stafford and Devontae Adams and Puka Nacua and Kyron Williams. How are they going to hold up? For the most part, now this became a pinball machine in the fourth quarter, but for the most part, and definitely through the first half, they held up extremely well. This is Super Bowl or bust for both these teams in 2026, and these two teams are spent, and Buffalo is sitting there at what, 4-1.
1: Troy, just the level of play from Stafford, the poise that was demonstrated, we didn't see that across the NFL late across the league yesterday necessarily, but he takes them right down the field and they score and then they get close enough to win and they don't. It's a couple of games that he's done what he does and they don't get victories from him. I'm just curious your thoughts on Stafford's level of brilliance.
0: Well, he's phenomenal. I mean, in his 18th year, he seems like he's been drinking from the fountain of youth. It seems like he's got a lot more years left than what he's able to do. Who knows? But, yeah, and to have the game end, you know, they've had their hearts ripped out from underneath them a few times, but to lose due to special teams and just not being able to execute, and obviously there's more to it than just that. But, you know, we knew somebody was going to leave this game disappointed, more disappointed now because of the way it went and that went to overtime. But, I still think these two teams are going to be right there at the end, and maybe they'll get a chance to meet up once again here at SoFi Stadium in February.
3: Rams are a sub-500 team through week five. Bills are at 4-1. Sports Center all night, ESPN Radio.
4: And the 0-2, swinging a high fly ball into right. That should do it. The Dodgers win 4-1, the final. They take the series against the Atlanta Braves. Once again, this Dodger machine.
5: Postseason is different than the regular season. It's going to be a battle, and it was good to see us come out of this one.
3: Dodgers, Brewers, the only two 100-win teams in the majors, meeting in the NLCS. Milwaukee taking the series opener Sunday. Monday, game two, L.A. looking to even the series. They had a 4-3 lead in the fifth. Had
4: the pitch. Swing and a high fly ball. Well struck center field. Páez back. Turns and looks. And it's way out of here. Off the batter's eye in center field. Contreras has tied this one up at four. A no-doubter to center.
3: Contreras ties it in the fifth. And then in the sixth,
4: Stewart comes set. The pitch. Swing and a line drive into left field. It'll fall for a hit. In to score is Hamilton. It's an RBI single for Contreras, who delivers again. Milwaukee 5 and L.A. 4.
3: Brewers taking the lead in the sixth, and they would add to it in the eighth.
4: Enriquez fires. Swing and a line drive. Base hit. Right center field. Terang delivers the insurance, and the Brewers have a 6-4 advantage. Swing and a little flare out into center field. That's a base hit. Terang around third on his way to the plate. It's bobbled by Páez, and the Brewers add a run, and it's 7-4.
3: 7-4 would be the final. The Brewers taking the first two at home. Milwaukee's bullpen retiring the final 15 in order. First time in baseball history, a team's bullpen combines for 5 perfect innings in a postseason game. It's a 7-4 win for the Brewers. They lead the series 2-0. Teams that take a 2-0 lead in the best of 7 historically have won the series 83% of the time.

0: Teams with home field advantage who win the first two in a best of seven go on to win the series 95% of the time. Calling the NLCS for us here on ESPN Radio, John Chabi, Doug Glanville. Back to Milwaukee. Boog.
1: All right, Jay, thanks so much. The Brewers have jumped out to a 2-0 lead in this best-of-seven National League Championship Series. Dougie, how surprised are you?
2: Well, I'm not surprised in that the Brewers are a team that won 103 games for a reason this year. They are an excellent team, very balanced team, and they have the pitching and the defense to be able to win these close and tight series. The experience is shining a little bit. They seem calmer in the moment. They're really taking it to the Dodgers in certain ways. And today they just showed a big gap in their offense versus the Dodgers. They manufactured runs against Yamamoto, which is really hard to do. They got him out of the game early, and they still got to their bullpen. And on the flip side, defensively, their pitching picked up the slack from Henderson, who's pretty solid overall, just made a lot of

0: fielding mistakes, and they were able to turn that into zeros on the run prevention side. So they kept tacking on, tacking on, tacking on, and not giving anything back. And that's a team that's able to put you away.
1: As this series moves on to L.A., what do the Dodgers need to do or do differently?
0: Well, they got to get their offense going somehow. Ohtani doesn't look right. Will Smith doesn't really look right. He had a couple better swings, but they're missing some of those big bats. And if we don't have those bats, you got to really put up some zeros. That's proving hard to do against this Brewer team. But a guy like Blake Snell pitching, he's got to have his command. Because if he's not efficient, this team is just going to wear you out by pitch count. And you're going to look up and Snell won't be in there after the third inning. So it's a little fragile. And the Brewers right now are playing just better baseball.
1: Yeah, no question. And when you think about it, one of the parts of the postseason we're used to seeing the home run ball. Obviously, for the Dodgers, it's an advantage in terms of going back home because that's a really good home run hitter's ballpark. But you certainly don't want to get into the mindset of we need to hit home runs.
0: Well, because you'll hit a couple and then you'll trade off a lack of discipline and you'll add chase and all of a sudden you're going to be striking out a lot more. So they got to still play their game. The home runs will come with that team, but they're hoping that someone will be on base when those home runs do come, and the Brewers are on base all the time.
1: Brewers up 2-0 of the Dodgers in this NLCS. They win it 7-4 in game 2. For Doug Glanville, I'm John Ciambi right here in your home for every pitch of the World Series, Major League Baseball on ESPN Radio and the ESPN app. Now we send it back to Jay Reynolds in the studio.
2: 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LA says it'll gauge whether his lingering injuries warrant him sitting out game 3. That'll be on Wednesday. We'll hear it here on ESPN Radio. Boog and Doug will have our play-by-play. 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
5: I'm so happy for our guys tonight. I couldn't be more proud of them, our group, our staff, our coaches, front office, ownership.
3: Cleveland coming off their series with the White Sox that went the distance, and they turn right around and pay a visit to the Trop for game one of the ALCS. Monday night, Tampa Bay, 2-0 lead until Cleveland even the game with runs in the sixth and the seventh, and then
6: 0-2 pitch, swinging a liner up the middle, that's a base hit. Ramirez scores with ease. DeLauder full speed ahead around third. The throw to the plate is tardy. It's a two-run single for Nathaniel Lowe, right back through the origin, and the Guardians, once down 2-0, now lead the Rays 4-2 in the eighth.
3: They have the lead in the eighth, and then add insurance in the ninth.
6: Ramirez waits, the 3-2 again. Swinging a bloop into left field. That's a base hit off the hands. Martinez around third. The throw from DeLuca, not in time. So it's 5-3 Cleveland. 1-2, he goes. Swinging a grounder, third base, and through into left field. It's a base hit. Ramirez on the move. He comes in to score. DeLauder gets the green light around third. DeLuca digs it out. Rolls with a relay throw to the plate. It's not in time. A two-run base hit for Joe Adell, and the Guardians are up 4 in the ninth inning. Cleveland 7, Tampa Bay 3.
3: Mike Cousins calling the ALCS for us here on ESPN Radio. Guardians strike first, winning game one on the road, 7-3. Guardians' second road postseason win when trailing by multiple runs in the sixth inning or later. They score a total of 7 in game one after totaling 8 runs in 6 regular season games against Tampa Bay. Nathaniel Lowe with our Buster Olney after the win.
7: Nathaniel Lowe, you guys played late Saturday night, flew here midday on Sunday, and you come in here, win the first game against a team that's well rested. How did you do it?
8: Man, we just kept fighting, man. Raz had good stuff, and Foster got punched there in the first, but our guys just kept fighting, and we got into a chance to score there late, and then that was so nice getting those big runs in the ninth inning too. But that's a great guards ball win, and we're happy to take game one.
7: Scores 2-2. You're at the plate. Infield's in, second and third, 0-2 count. What was your approach?
8: Man, I'm praying hard right there just for something to hit, you know. Like, I've been working hard all year, and the guys in front of me did a great job of getting into scoring position, and I got something I can handle, and it worked.
7: What are you seeing in Jose Ramirez and all the emotions he's playing with right now?
8: Man, so exciting. Like, what a treat to play with a guy like that who can change a game at the snap of his fingers, you know. And it doesn't have to be the home run. The bleeder falls in. It feels like in 3 pitches he could be on third and score, but it's a treat to play with 11.
7: Chase DeLauder, single, double, home run, walk. What are you seeing in him?
8: Man, it's special. It's so hitterish, and for a young guy to be that polished and have a good eye and be smart about his approach and stay consistent, like, again, Chase is going to be good for a long time, but it's a lot of fun to play with these guys.
7: Daniel, thank you.
3: 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Right now, SportsCenter All Night. Bills winning a wild Monday Night Football game matchup in Los Angeles. Meanwhile, back in Buffalo on the ice.
9: They're committed to offense, so the Sabres counter with power. Tage Thompson late. Slot shot scores! Tage Thompson unloads the

0: WFAN FM 100.3, Wild, a 4-2 win over the Golden Knights. Fourth straight win. Senators pull away from the Devils.
1: Dylan Cousins gets to the line, heaves it to the corner, heads off on a chain. Moose Fogel in the corner to try and retrieve it. Does. Feeds the point. Cross to Shabbat. Winds and fires. Scores! That was tipped off something in front, but still a 3-0 Ottawa lead.
0: TSN 1200. Senators go out of a 4-1 win. What do we read into Monday night? That's next at ESPN Radio.
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8: Here's a look at your weatherology forecast. Lows dip down to about 65 overnight under clear skies, southwesterly winds 8 to 15 miles per hour. Bright sunshine expected again Tuesday. High temperatures reach up to 74. Slight chance of rain showers Tuesday night. Lows around 52. Partly cloudy skies. I'm meteorologist Jennifer Wojcicki on 1430 ESPN Beaver Dam. Currently, it's 71 degrees.
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1: Does LA still have a Super Bowl-worthy team? 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
1: Guardians take game one of the ALCS at the Trop. Brewers hold serve at home. Remains to be seen, though, if the Dodgers will have Shohei Ohtani.

0: for game three. Speaking of L.A., Bills outlast the Rams in L.A. on Monday Night Football.
1: Bass lines it up. Snap by Ferguson. Hold by Doman. Kick on the way. And it is good. And the Bills have won it in overtime. Tyler Bass from 45 yards out lifts the Bills to a dramatic 37-34 overtime victory.
0: 37-34 on the foot of Tyler Bass. The 45-yard game winner ends it in overtime. Bills getting a second life after giving the ball away on a fumble in overtime. But the Rams have a potential game-winning kick blocked. Bills got the ball back, kicked the game winner. Six lead changes in the Monday night game, one shy of the Monday Night Football record. ESPN analyst Jason McCourty.
2: We're watching the beginning of that game, and I'm saying to you, like, this is coming down to third down within the red zone, and then the dorm bars got blown off with offensive just firepower. And you said it. It came down, and when you listen to McVay and the way he was saying it, the frustration of the end of the game, and he made the right call. Like, they're in field goal range. You make the kick, you win the game, and you're the ones running off the football field. But this was a game of just ups and downs and so many big plays within it. We're standing on the sideline when Kitchens sweeps the ankle and makes that tackle after the landman forced fumble. We're like, that just decided it. That's the game. And then Rousseau steps up. So the running back room of Buffalo carried this team today, where Josh wasn't throwing the ball all over the football field, but just the excitement and the resiliency of both these teams to continue to fight to the very end is what made it so darn good.
3: You know what it felt like?

0: to me is very similar to what we saw yesterday in Seattle. Yep. Two really good teams, wild sequences of things swinging drastically in San Francisco's favor, but then Seattle answered and they take the lead, but then San Francisco had enough. And then in the end, Seattle, you get a drop and you don't get a chance to tie with Jackson Smith and Jigba. In this chance, Stafford goes down, they tie it. It looks like, I mean, there were three possessions in overtime. I mean, it looked like either team could have won and it would have felt like it was appropriate. I leave here thinking both teams are good. But Jason, 2-3 is, losses are accumulating on this Rams side. How costly was this one?
1: You look at just the bigger picture, the larger lens, both of these football teams. Buffalo a week ago loses to their division rival in New England, and New England wins again this week. So this is such a big win for them in that moment. On the flip side, for the Rams, you said it, 2-3 in a division where Seattle and the 49ers look like powerhouses when we watch them on Sunday afternoon. So for the Rams, yes, this team looks like a team that could be in the Super Bowl. They've lost to teams like the Denver Broncos, the 49ers, and now the Buffalo Bills, who we consider to be Super Bowl contenders. But we always say it, in this league, you have to continue to stack wins week after week, and they're not doing that.
2: Rams have stacked up two wins against three losses. They're 2-3, under 500 through five games for the fourth time under Sean McVay in the last five seasons.
3: No, there's no, none of it makes me feel good right now. I'm proud of the effort, but none of how I feel is positive, other than I'm proud of the resilience, the guts that our team displayed. But there's no, I don't even know what you want to call it, but congrats to the Bills, and I'm excited about how we freaking move forward.
2: Bills get the win on the field goal in overtime. Josh Allen gets his first career overtime win. Had lost all seven overtime games in his career. He had 331 yards himself on Monday. Passed for 210, rushed for 121.
4: It's fun to be part of. It's what you dream of as a kid, to win a overtime game on Monday night. I haven't been a fan of overtime games in my career, so this is the first one. We'll take it. Our guys kept fighting. Greg Rousseau tipping the field goal there. A lot of stuff to clean up, but we'll take a win when we can get it.
0: You and I have talked a bit about this over the last couple of years. I feel like you've grown into such a stoic leader. And what I mean by that is I don't see highs and lows. I see a guy that's exuding calm and being a leader, because you can't follow somebody that's freaking out all the time. But describe just for me what it's like when, all right, we're driving. It looks like Shakir's going to score. I was right in front of us. That was a hell of a play to knock him down. And then Cuckoo has an incredible game. You lose the ball. And just to maintain calm and a belief that maybe they'll make a play, how do you kind of keep it together when it's all going the way it's going?
4: It's football. You never know what can happen on any game.

0: game, you lose the ball, and just to maintain calm and a belief that maybe they'll make a play, how do you kind of keep it together when it's all going the way it's going?
1: It's football. You never know what can happen on any given snap. It's why you play the game. It's why it's not played on paper, right? You know, so we go down there. We think we're going to go score, and we fumble the ball. They get the ball. They just got to kick a field goal. You're sitting on the sideline just kind of crossing your fingers, hoping a defensive guy can make a play. And Greg Rousseau did. So he gave us an opportunity. Get down there, two-minute warning. Second down, and Joe felt really good about where the ball was with Tyler, and T-Bass went out there, drilled a kick, and getting out of here with the win.
0: You guys are awfully banged up, but for your guys on defense to battle the way they did and make a number of plays to keep you in a place where this game could be won, I give you a chance to brag on your defense a little bit. Yeah, and Rousseau obviously makes a play that's big in the end, but I felt like collectively they really balled out.
1: They really did, and you know, big focus this year was stopping the run. Yep. And I thought they did a great job against the run tonight. Obviously, when you have Matthew Stafford, Puka Nacua, Devontae Adams, they're gonna be able to throw the football a little bit. But our guys kept fighting. Again, didn't flinch. We fumbled the ball. They have to go down there score to win the game. Our guys didn't flinch. They went back out there. They made a stop on that 3rd and 5.
0: Yep.
1: And then put them in a tough spot to kick a field goal there. And our, like I said, our guys made a play. So it's just the resiliency of this football team. You know, Coach Brady's repped it all season long. Just put the ball down, play the next play, and that's what we did tonight.
0: On Monday Night Countdown at the very beginning, it was hours ago. It feels like a month. I mean, I said styles make fights, and this is heavyweights, and it's MVP, MVP, and it lives up to it. They leave on the wrong side of it. You left on the wrong side of it last week. I'm curious how important it was to be able to move past that quickly against good on good in this building. Like, just, it's early, but it felt like tonight mattered a ton.
1: Yeah.
0: Am I wrong?
1: 4-1 feels a lot better than 3-2.
0: I bet it does.
1: I promise you that. Coming across the country, playing on a Monday night game. We're on a short week. We got to go to Vegas next week. We're playing some really good football. Okay. We're staying here. It's first time. So, again, trusting our guys to be pros and do the right thing. But, you know, we're here to win this week and next week, and we got to go find a way to get past this one on a short week and find a way to win.
0: All right, I'm interested just in one thing, if it's even describable. You take off running a number of times, and it's like I said to Troy, it's like you're gonna take a shot, but you're gonna hand some out as well. And it feels like in those moments, it's like, does it slow down for you? Is that, like I said, I don't know if it's a describable thing when everything's breaking down and you're just gonna take off. You did it a number of times in the fourth quarter, and obviously it was a design one late. But do you prefer that?
1: Listen, it's danged if you do, danged if you don't. You know, you see a lot of guys pull up, and I'd rather not put my body on the line for someone else to take a shot. I'd rather go deliver the shot. So, obviously, if there's a big guy in front of me, I'd probably be getting down, but sometimes these smaller DBs and linebackers, it's, you know what, let's go find a way to get a couple more yards.
2: They got a couple more points than the Rams did. Bills win it in overtime, 37-34, a game that saw 6 lead changes. Buffalo had the final one, and they get the win in overtime. Buffalo now 4-1. SportsCenter All Night, ESPN Radio also had a couple of games go to overtime on Sunday, including Giants Commanders.
3: 20 seconds and the clock is running. If they're going to run the ball here, they've got to get down, get set, and spike it. In motion, Ben Sidett, 15 on the clock. Daniels, play action, rolling to the left, goes down now to the 25-yard line. There's only 7 seconds on the clock. There are no timeouts. This is going to end up in a tie if they don't spike it. Wow. It ends up in a tie.
4: This is the end of the game.
2: Big 100 with the big call of the end of that game. You've probably seen on social media. Nobody in the NFC East won in week 5. And 2 of the teams played each other. Washington coach Dan Quinn meeting with the team owner, as he regularly does after the overtime tie with the Giants, felt like a loss. Is he worried about his job security?
5: I do know how the league goes. I'm well aware of that. Josh and I, we talk regularly before games, after good games, after tough games, and that's a normal process for us. And trust me, no one is pleased with this outcome and where we're at. But the part that we do have those hard conversations, we're honest about what we're at and what we need to fix and what we need to work on. And so I like having that communication with him.
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6: For Dan Quinn coming into this season, this is going to be one more if they don't right the ship and they're

0: There's a few losses. I already see people calling for his job now after that. It on its own is an offense that's one of the most egregious that we've seen from a head coach. But you're right. Everybody involved. Jaden Daniels, I get it's his first game back. There's a lot going on. And there would have been a lot to celebrate. Like, this was a game that was trending in, oh, Washington's quarterback is back.
1: Yep.
0: This team more looks the part. Give the Giants credit. Yep. Jameis Winston
1: came back,
0: stormed them
1: sure
0: back,
1: did.
0: Get into this game and force overtime. Yep. But then to come back in this moment, Jaden Daniels is still not a rookie. He's a guy that played a bunch of college football, has been in situations like this. There's no excuse for anybody involved
1: to
0: handle this the way that it did.
2: Overtime tie, which certainly felt like a loss. Eagles did lose in London to the Jags when they gave up a massive kick return in the closing seconds. Earlier on Unsportsmanlike, our Chris Canty.
3: I don't understand how you can justify kicking the ball in the landing zone and allowing the Jacksonville Jaguars to return it. They had zero timeouts. All you have to do is kick the ball out of the end zone. Guess what happens? They won one play, and as long as it's not a touchdown, the game is over. You found the only possible way to lose a football game. And so as great as Nick Sirianni's coaching record was since he's taken over the team, it doesn't absolve him from criticism or blame for what's happened over the last 2 weeks, but certainly what happened in London yesterday. That was an absolute embarrassment. The guys you had out on the field played well enough to win. And all the questions we had about Jalen Hurts, I thought he answered them in terms of being able to lift everybody else around him. He was what we expected, a championship quarterback showing championship mettle against what was the hottest team in football. The Jaguars coming into that game won 11 of 12. And all of the good vibes that you had with scoring game-winning points with 10 seconds to go gets washed away because you have a brain fart on the sideline. I don't understand. This is coaching malpractice.
2: Eagles lose on the field goal at the end. Sports Center all night, ESPN Radio. Back to the diamond.
4: 1-2, he goes. Swinging a grounder, third base, and through into left field. It's a base hit. Ramirez on the move. He comes in to score. DeLauder gets the green light around third. DeLuca digs it out. Rolls with a relay throw to the plate. It's not in time. A two-run base hit for Joe Adell. And the Guardians are up 4 in the ninth inning. Cleveland 7, Tampa Bay 3.
2: Guardians take game one of the ALCS with a 7-3 win over the Rays at the Trop. 7 runs in game one. They had 8 runs in 6 regular season games against Tampa Bay during the season. You heard it here on ESPN Radio. Mike Cousins, Eduardo Perez had the call for us. Back to the Trop, Mike.
4: Thank you, Jay. Well, the Cleveland franchise had won one time in 30 games in the postseason on the road when trailing by multiple runs after the sixth inning. Now they can say they've done that twice. Monday night in the series opener, 7-3 the final score after they went down 2-0 against Tampa Bay in the first inning and worked their way back. Solo homers in the sixth and seventh. Two runs in the eighth, three in the ninth. 7-3 the final as they win on the road in game one.
5: Yeah, they went on the road, and it was a good win, especially after being down two. And the way they did it with the power. First, it was Chase DeLauder, leadoff home run, to be able to get off Drew Rasmussen, and it showed that, whoa, wait a second, he is human. And then in the leadoff home run by Patrick Bailey in the seventh inning, also ties the ball game, but just gave them a jolt of energy. After that, the leadoff hitters in every inning were able to score, get on and score, and create havoc in the eighth and ninth.

0: The reality is the Cleveland Guardians came in to play, and they did not care if they were tired or not.
1: Tampa Bay swept the Yankees. They were clearly the better team against New York. Today it looked very different. What was different about this Rays team versus what we saw in the first round?
0: They couldn't put them away. It just seemed like after that first inning where it was 2-0, they were able to neutralize some of their big guys. Arondo was neutralized. You look at Caminero after that hit in that first inning, he was neutralized as well. This is a team that maybe showed the effects of being rusty a little bit from not having played so much baseball this month. What was it, 3 games in the last 15 days for the Tampa Bay Rays? A lot of people say, well, that's an excuse that you use when you lose. But I truly believe that it also is a momentum stopper for a lot of teams, especially when guys come in with velocity.
1: If there's any change that the Rays need to make for game number two, I would say it's not to pitch to number 11. Jose Ramirez hurt them in every which way. He got on base 3 times, scored twice, was active on the base paths, a difference maker as he has been throughout his career.
0: And usually the protection for Jose Ramirez comes in front of him. Usually it's Stephen Kwan that gets on, or you might get Rocchio from the 9 spot that also gets on, and you're forced to pitch to him. Well, this time it came from behind him, and it came from Chase DeLauder. And he showed it with his power the opposite way. He showed it with a double as well on a first pitch cutter. But most importantly, Jose Ramirez just cannot beat you. If Chase DeLauder goes 4 for 4, hats off. But number 11, the guy they're going to build a statue for, right next to Progressive Field there in Cleveland, the guy that's going to be a Hall of Famer, cannot beat you.
1: Jim Thome's statue will have company one day, and it will be Jose Ramirez immortalized there in downtown Cleveland. Pitching matchup game two, Parker Messick for the Guardians. He's from just about 45 minutes northeast of here. And Freddy Peralta for the Rays. Final score in game one, Cleveland 7, Tampa Bay 3. For Eduardo Perez, I'm Mike Cousins right here on your home for every pitch of the postseason. Major League Baseball on ESPN Radio and the ESPN app. Now let's go back to Jay Reynolds in the studio.
2: All right, Mike, game two coming up Tuesday. Our coverage 7:30 Eastern, then Wednesday game three of the NLCS, Milwaukee leading 2-0. Dodgers will figure out whether Shohei Ohtani will be in the lineup. He was 0-for-4 with a couple of strikeouts in the Game 2 loss on Monday. Ohtani hasn't homered since August 18th, just 3 hits and 20 postseason at-bats. Game 3 coming up on Wednesday. Speaking of being in slumps, one coach says they're in the fight together. That's next. SportsCenter All Night. It's ESPN Radio.
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4: Carl Anthony Towns, Josh Hart, eligible for extensions, but nothing coming out of their talks with the franchise. ESPN's Vince Goodwill.
9: The Knicks are offering Carl Towns a four-year extension around $200 million. That's a lot of money. His max is 4 years, $276 million.

0: He was surprised that the Knicks put out this statement. It has been a battle over rhetoric. And because the contract negotiations have stalled, this is going to be something that follows the Knicks all season long as they try to go on a quest for a repeat.
1: Knicks are pausing the conversations until later in the season. They say they'll devote their attention to defending their NBA championship. Back to the NFL. Chargers 0-5, one of three teams still winless. Jim Harbaugh says he and team ownership are in this fight together to turn the season around. What do they do, though? Michael Florio from the NFL Network.
2: I don't know. And they're trying everything. They were getting all three of their running backs heavily involved. They didn't have Rad McConkey today, so they were just mixing and matching a whole bunch of different pass-catching combinations, trying to find something that worked. But without Slater and all, it's all broken. Justin Herbert had really no time to throw. There were so many times where it was clear that they didn't want to get this into a kind of high-scoring back-and-forth game. They were just trying to control the clock and not really play from behind. And Justin Herbert, he just looks a little off right now in the big moments. So, and when there's pressure in his face, he's just trying to get rid of it quickly.
1: Harbaugh emphasizing he's hell-bent on reversing course, getting off that 0-5 start to the season. Dolphins, Titans also still winless on the season. In Tennessee, Coach Robert Saleh says it's not time to make major changes at this point. On the other side, Bills pick up another win on Monday Night Football. Good night for Buffalo.
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4: 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Are you ready to take?
3: Number four.
1: Not the worst night for Buffalo fans. On the ice, Sabres pull away from the Panthers. WGR 550.
5: They're committed to offense, so the Sabres counter with power. Tage Thompson late. Slash shot scores! Tage Thompson unloads the TNT with a quick shot. And the Sabres extend the lead. It's 5-3 with 6.

0: third period.
1: Number three.
0: Brewers, best record in baseball in the regular season, currently have the better record of the NLCS, having taken the first two from the Dodgers.
2: The pitch. Swing and a high fly ball. Well struck center field. Center field, Contreras has tied this one up at four. A no-doubter to center.
1: Number two.
0: Brewers taking the first two at home in the NL. As for the AL, Guardians strike first, piling on at the end of game one at the drop.
3: 1-2, he goes, swinging a grounder, third base, and through into left field. It's a base hit. Ramirez on the move, he comes in to score. DeLauder gets the green light around third. DeLuca digs it out, rolls with a relay throw to the plate. It's not in time. A two-run base hit for Joe Adell, and the Guardians are up four in the ninth inning. Cleveland 7, Tampa Bay 3.
1: Number one.
0: Week 5 of the NFL ends up in overtime with an unexpected opportunity for Buffalo. 97 Rock.
4: Pass lines it up. Snap by Ferguson. Hold by Doman. Kick on the way. And it is good. And the Bills have won it in overtime. Tyler Bass from 45 yards out lifts the Bills to a dramatic 37-34. Time victory.
0: Puka Nacua did have a Monday Night Football record 17 catches, but the Rams special teams letting them down. Aaron Donald had the fumble recovery that put them in a position to kick a game-winning field goal, but didn't work out that way. Sean McVay, their coach, falls to 6-8 in his career on Monday Night Football. We'll hear more of that, plus how things went down on the diamond. SportsCenter All Night continues. It's ESPN Radio.
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7: 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Scoring 7, good enough in baseball's Final Four Monday. That's on the way. Scoring 7 was not going to be enough at SoFi, although it would eventually extend the game.
2: Bills at Rams.
7: Advertised as a possible Super Bowl preview, although the Rams have had their struggles early this season. And there were struggles early in the Monday night game as well. Bills with a couple of scoring drives in the first quarter, while the Rams' opening possession results in a missed 50-yard field goal attempt. So 6-0 Buffalo after the first. 13-7 Bills at the half. Each team then finding the end zone in the third. Rams with 7, Bills with 6, as there was no PAT. Bills leading 19-14 going to the fourth quarter. Then there was the fourth. 5 possessions, 5 touchdown drives. Rams took the lead 20-19. Bills answer. They go up 27-20. Rams answer and tie it at 27. Buffalo responds with an 11-play, 5.5-minute drive.
3: 3 tight ends set. 2 of them are on the left. Knox on the right. Cook alone set back. Here's the snap. Hand off to Cook. Lowers the shoulder. Driving his legs, and he's into the end zone for his second touchdown of the night.
7: 97 Rock. Bills go up a touchdown with just over 1.5 minutes to go in the fourth quarter. Plenty of time, though, for Matthew Stafford. He leads the Rams on an 8-play drive.
8: Stafford ready in the gun. Takes the snap. Gives to Kyron. He runs it in. Touchdown LA! With 4 seconds left, an extra point can tie it up and force overtime.
7: That's exactly what they did. 7-10 ESPN LA. Rams tied at the end of regulation. Off to overtime. Tied at 34. Buffalo gets the ball first. 4 plays in.
8: 57 yards, the longest play of the night. And it strikes in overtime. At the 8-minute mark, Allen's under center. First down in Rams territory. Feeds Cook. Falls down! Fumble! Fumble! Rams recover! Aaron Donald has the football!
7: Turnover in overtime. 7-10 ESPN LA. Rams get the ball. 8 plays later, they line up for a 48-yard game winner.
3: Here's the snap. Hold is down. Kick on the way. It was partially blocked. It's no good. Partially blocked. Greg Rousseau got his big mitts up and blocked the football. Oh, my goodness. What a play by Groot.
7: Blocked at the line of scrimmage. So the Bills, even after the fumble in overtime, getting a second life. They take it back the other direction, 35 yards on 5 plays, and then
3: Bass lines it up. Snap by Ferguson, hold by Doman, kick on the way, and it is good! And the Bills have won it in overtime! Tyler Bass from 45 yards out lifts the Bills to a dramatic 37-34 overtime victory.

0: Murray.
1: That's how it sounded in Buffalo on 97 Rock. Meanwhile, a little different emotion on 710 ESPN LA.
2: Again, Bass has already hit from 49 and from 23. He's perfect on the season. To beat the Rams with a walk-off, 45-yard try. Snap, hold, kick on the way. It clears the line, and it is good. 37-34, Bills win. The kicking game betrays the 2026 Los Angeles Rams again.
1: Six lead changes, one shy of tying the Monday Night Football record. 24 combined penalties, but it's the Bills who outlast the Rams at overtime, 37-34. For the sixth time, Bills are 4-1 or better since Josh Allen became the full-time starter in 2019. Allen, his first career overtime win had been 0-7, including the playoffs. Tied for the longest losing streak to start a career by a starting quarterback since overtime began in 1974. Josh Allen now 1-7 in overtime. Had 107 scrambling yards, second most in a game in his career. His legs, as well as his arm, the difference.
3: I mean, again, it's football. You can be down and out one play, the next play you're on top of the world, and again, that's just how it rolled for us today. A lot of things to clean up early on, just didn't feel like I was in a rhythm, wasn't taking some of the underneath stuff, you know, fighting mechanically some stuff right now that I'm working on. But I felt like in that second half, I got into a rhythm, and guys made some plays. I mean, Khalil, that first catch in the overtime, it's awesome stuff. Got to be better in the pass game. We know that. We understand that. But we'll take a win no matter what.
1: Josh Allen racking up 331 yards. He passed for 210, rushed for 121. His coach, Joe Brady.
4: Yeah, I mean, we were good passing the ball tonight. And, you know, I think I have to do a better job just getting him in a rhythm early. I think there were some throws early in the game that, you know, he's going to want back, just easy completions that'll help kind of, you know, see the ball go through the hoop. And, you know, so I think that was a product of, you know, maybe some of that. But it's tough for them to kind of play all the way through the down with his legs, and I hope his legs aren't the answer as always. Right? That's why we got to do a better job in the pass game, and you know, from a play design to just an execution to you know, just the protection and everything. But you know, look, when the ball was in his hands, he made plays when we needed to him at the end.
1: And for the 54th time in his career, Josh Allen throws for a touchdown and runs for a touchdown in a game. He extends the record in NFL history. Bills get the win. Rams take the loss. They are under 500 through five games for the fourth time under Sean McVay, all in the last five seasons.
5: With the 3rd-and-5 play, was there?
6: Yeah, I wish I would have had a better play call and gone for it, got it a lot tighter. I'm sick right now with myself, and I'm so proud of that group. This is the tough part of sports, but I'm proud of that team. I'm proud of the way that we battled, and I'm sick that we came up short. And I'll be regretting, you know, kicking that and not having a better call to be able to go for it on third down and go to fourth or whatever it was.
1: Rams Super Bowl team heading into the season. They are now 2-3. The guys who called Monday Night Football on ABC and ESPN, Hall of Famer Troy Aikman and Joe Buck.
7: It's just obviously still early. It's only week 5, but this is a division that is relentless. I mean, you've got the 49ers on top at 5-0. You've got the defending Super Bowl champions there at Seattle and what they're doing. The Rams, you know, everybody was just at the beginning of the season, we're saying it's obviously the Rams in the NFC, and not so fast. So this one will sting a bit. It was a great game. Individual plays were made along the way, including the Rousseau block of what could have and probably would have been the game-winning field goal for the LA Rams. And then you go back down the other way. Josh Allen had scrambles of 19 and 13 yards on that last possession to get him in proper position to win it. And then Tyler Bass did the rest. It was a great game, fun to watch, fun to call.
8: Troy, I asked you on Monday Night Countdown before, what about Allen that you look at on tape do you marvel at? You're a Hall of Fame quarterback, but what this guy does, it feels singular. After what you just witnessed from him tonight, sort of willing this group down the field, what you'd have to say about his performance tonight?
9: He's just one of the great competitors in our game, and a great leader, and he said it after the game. They didn't get as much out of the passing game, of course, as what maybe he would have liked, but not totally unexpected. This Rams defense, their secondary is really good. I thought we talked about it on Monday.

0: count down that they were going to have to be able to run the football. I just didn't anticipate that it was going to be Josh Allen as the leading rusher with well over 100 yards. But, you know, he did what he had to do and found a way to win. The great ones always do it. And just what a game. What a great thing for us to be a part of it and have a game finally live up to the billing with two marquee teams coming in.
1: Yeah, Troy, he had 91 rushing yards between the fourth quarter and overtime. He just takes off. He's so big. He's willing to absorb the contact and, by the way, administer some on the other end. I mean, you're gonna walk away with some bruises on this L.A. side. But remarkably, he never won an overtime game. Some of that's just bad luck. And looked like maybe the same thing would happen again tonight, Joe. But for Buffalo to win this game and the kind of trajectory a game like this might have, we know the only thing left to do is to check that box in the playoffs. But to beat this team on this field this way, I'm just interested in the value you believe there is in it beyond the obvious in the record.
2: Yeah, and I think coming off the game that they had last week, you know, when they lose at home to New England and then they come here and their secondary was taken apart by Drake May and they come here and you're going, okay, well, now you got Matthew Stafford and Devontae Adams and Puka Nacua and Kyren Williams. How are they going to hold up? For the most part, now this became a pinball machine in the fourth quarter, but for the most part, and definitely through the first half, they held up extremely well. This is Super Bowl or bust for both these teams in 2026, and these two teams are spent, and Buffalo is sitting there at, 4-1?
1: Troy, just the level of play from Stafford, to the poise that was demonstrated, we didn't see that across the NFL late, across the league yesterday necessarily, but he takes them right down the field, and they score, and then they get close enough to win, and they don't. It's a couple of games that he's done what he does, and they don't get victories from him. I'm just curious your thoughts on Stafford's level of brilliance.
0: Well, he's phenomenal. I mean, in his 18th year, he seems like he's been drinking from the fountain of youth. I don't know. It seems like he's got a lot more years left than what he's able to do. Who knows? But, yeah, and to have the game end, you know, they've had their hearts ripped out from underneath them a few times, but to lose due to special teams and just not being able to execute, and obviously there's more to it than just that. But, you know, we knew somebody was going to leave this game disappointed, more disappointed now because of the way it went and that went to overtime. But, I still think these two teams are going to be right there at the end, and maybe they'll get a chance to meet up once again here at SoFi Stadium in February.
3: Rams are a sub-500 team through week 5. Bills are at 4-1. 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
4: And the 0-2, swinging a high fly ball into right. That should do it. The Dodgers win 4-1, the final. They take the series against the Atlanta Braves. Once again, this Dodger machine.
5: Postseason is different than the regular season. It's going to be a battle, and it was good to see us come out of this one.
3: Dodgers, Brewers, the only two 100-win teams in the majors, meeting in the NLCS. Milwaukee taking the series opener Sunday. Monday, game 2, L.A. looking to even the series. They had a 4-3 lead in the fifth. Had
4: the pitch. Swing and a high fly ball. Well struck center field. Pajes back. Turns and looks. And it's way out of here. Off the batter's eye in center field. Contreras has tied this one up at 4. A no-doubter to center.
3: Contreras ties it in the fifth. And then in the sixth,
4: Stewart comes set. The pitch. Swing and a line drive into left field. It'll fall for a hit. In to score is Hamilton. It's an RBI single for Contreras, who delivers again. Milwaukee 5 and L.A. 4.
3: Brewers taking the lead in the sixth, and they would add to it in the eighth.
4: Enriquez fires. Swing and a line drive. Base hit. Right center field. Terang delivers the insurance, and the Brewers have a 6-4 advantage. Hit. Swing and a little flare out into center field. That's a base hit. Terang around third on his way to the plate. It's bobbled by Pajes, and the Brewers add a run, and it's 7-4.
3: 7-4 would be the final. The Brewers taking the first two at home. Milwaukee's bullpen retiring the final 15 in order. First time in baseball history a team's bullpen combines for 5 perfect innings in a postseason game. It's a 7-4 win for the Brewers. They lead the series 2-0. Teams that take a 2-0 lead in the best of 7 historically have won the series 83% of the time. Teams with home field advantage who win the first two in a best of 7 go on to win the series

0: 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John Chabi, Doug Glanville, back to Milwaukee. Boog.
1: All right, Jay, thanks so much. The Brewers have jumped out to a 2-0 lead in this best-of-seven National League Championship Series. Dougie, how surprised are you?
2: Well, I'm not surprised in that the Brewers are a team that won 103 games for a reason this year. They are an excellent team, very balanced team, and they have the pitching and the defense to be able to win these close and tight series. The experience is shining a little bit. They seem calmer in the moment. They're really taking it to the Dodgers in certain ways. And today, they just showed a big gap in their offense versus the Dodgers. They manufactured runs against Yamamoto, which is really hard to do. They got him out of the game early, and they still got to their bullpen. And on the flip side, defensively, their pitching picked up the slack from Henderson, who was pretty solid overall, just made a lot of fielding mistakes. And they were able to turn that into zeros on the run prevention side. So they kept tacking on, and not giving anything back. And that's a team that's able to put you away.
1: As this series moves on to L.A., what do the Dodgers need to do or do differently?
2: Well, they got to get their offense going somehow. Ohtani doesn't look right. Will Smith doesn't really look right. He had a couple better swings, but they're missing some of those big bats. And if they don't have those bats, you got to really put up some zeros. That's proving hard to do against this Brewer team. But a guy like Blake Snell pitching, he's got to have his command. Because if he's not efficient, this team is just going to wear you out by pitch count. And you're going to look up and Snell won't be in there after the third inning. So it's a little fragile. And the Brewers right now are playing just better baseball.
1: Yeah, no question. And when you think about it, one of the parts of the postseason we're used to seeing the home run ball. Obviously, for the Dodgers, it's an advantage in terms of going back home because that's a really good home run hitter's ballpark. But you certainly don't want to get into the mindset of we need to hit home runs.
2: Well, because you'll hit a couple and then you'll trade off a lack of discipline and you'll add chase and all of a sudden you're going to be striking out a lot more. So they got to still play their game. The home runs will come with that team, but they're hoping that someone will be on base when those home runs do come, and the Brewers are on base all the time.
1: Brewers up 2-0 of the Dodgers in this NLCS. They win it 7-4 in game 2. For Doug Glanville, I'm John Chabi right here in your home for every pitch of the World Series, Major League Baseball on ESPN Radio and ESPN app. Now we send it back to Jay Reynolds in the studio.
0: All right, Boog, Shohei Ohtani 0-for-4 with 2 strikeouts in the game 2 loss. LA says it'll gauge whether his lingering injuries warrant him sitting out game 3. That'll be on Wednesday. We'll hear it here on ESPN Radio. Boog and Doug will have our play-by-play. Starting at 7:30 Eastern, our coverage begins here on ESPN Radio. 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It's ESPN Radio.
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2: And the Cleveland Guardians, for the second time in 3 years, are headed to the American League Championship Series.
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1: Cleveland coming off their series with the White Sox that went the distance, and they turn right around and pay a visit to the Trop for game one of the ALCS. Monday night, Tampa Bay, 2-0 lead until Cleveland even the game with runs in the sixth and the seventh, and then
4: 0-2 pitch, swinging a liner up the middle, that's a base hit. Ramirez scores with ease. DeLauder full speed ahead around third. The throw to the plate is tardy. It's a two-run single for Nathaniel Lowe, right back through the origin, and the Guardians, once down 2-0, now lead the Rays 4-2 in the eighth.
1: They have the lead in the eighth, and then add insurance in the ninth.
4: Ramirez waits, the 3-2 again. Swinging a bloop into left field. That's a base hit off the hands. Martinez around third. The throw from DeLuca, not in time. So it's 5-3 Cleveland. 1-2, he goes. Swinging a grounder, third base, and through into left field. It's a base hit. Ramirez on the move. He comes in to score. DeLauder gets the green light around third. DeLuca digs it out. Rolls with a relay throw to the plate. It's not in time. A two-run base hit for Joe Adell, and the Guardians are up 4 in the ninth inning. Cleveland 7, Tampa Bay 3.
1: Mike Cousins calling the ALCS for us here on ESPN Radio. Guardians strike first, winning game one on the road, 7-3. Guardians' second road postseason win when trailing by multiple runs in the sixth inning or later. They score a total of 7 in game one after totaling 8 runs in 6 regular season games against Tampa Bay. Nathaniel Lowe with our Buster Olney after the win.
5: Nathaniel Lowe, you guys played late Saturday night, flew here midday on Sunday, and you come in here, win the first game against a team that's well rested. How did you do it?
6: Man, we just kept fighting, man. Raz had good stuff, and Foster got punched there in the first, but our guys just kept fighting, and we got into a chance to score there late, and then that was so nice getting those big runs in the ninth inning too. But that's a great guards ball win, and we're happy to take game one.
5: Scores 2-2. You're at the plate. Infield's in, second and third, 0-2 count. What was your approach?
6: Man, I'm praying hard right there just for something to hit, you know. Like, I've been working hard all year, and the guys in front of me did a great job of getting into scoring position, and I got something I could handle, and it worked.

0: What are you seeing in Jose Ramirez and all the emotions he's playing with right now?
1: Man, it's so exciting. Like, what a treat to play with a guy like that who can change a game at the snap of his fingers, you know? And it doesn't have to be the home run. The bleeder falls in. It feels like in three pitches he could be on third and score, but it's a treat to play with 11.
0: Chase Lauder, single, double, home run, walk. What are you seeing in him?
1: Man, it's special. It's so hitterish, and for a young guy to be that polished and have a good eye and be smart about his approach and stay consistent, like, again, Chase is going to be good for a long time, but it's a lot of fun to play with these guys.
0: Daniel, thank you.
2: Guardians take the opener 7-3 over the Rays. 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Right now, SportsCenter all night. Bills winning a wild Monday Night Football game matchup in Los Angeles. Meanwhile, back in Buffalo on the ice.
3: They're committed to offense, so the Sabres counter with power. Tage Thompson late. Slot shot scores! Tage Thompson unloads the TNT with a quick shot. And the Sabres extend the lead. It's 5-3 with 6:40 to go in the third period.
2: 5-3 would be the final over the Panthers. WGR 550. Sabres with a season high 5 goals en route to the win. Tage Thompson had a goal and an assist. Third multi-point game this season. Wild doubling up the Golden Knights.
4: Damon Hunt pushed it off the left wing boards. Juroff slams it in. Rieger Lorenz on the forecheck. Taken to the glass by Hanifin. The digging free break. Center. They score! It is Juroff! Great setup from Brink. Lorenz will grab an assist as well. And the Wild

0: There's Fogle in the corner to try and retrieve it. Does. Feeds the point. Cross to Shabbat. Winds and fires. Scores! That was tipped off something in front. But still a 3-0 Ottawa lead.
1: TSN 1200. Senators go out of a 4-1 win. What do we read into Monday night? 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
8: Here's a look at your weatherology forecast. Lows level off around 62. Overnight, under clear skies, southwest winds 8 to 15 miles per hour. Ample sunshine expected Tuesday, daytime highs approaching 72. Partly cloudy skies Tuesday night, slight chance of rain showers. Lows dip down to about 52. I'm meteorologist Jennifer Wojcicki on 1430 ESPN Beaver Dam. Currently, it's 69 degrees.
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1: Does LA still have a Super Bowl-worthy team? 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
1: Guardians take game one of the ALCS at the Trop. Brewers hold serve at home. Remains to be seen, though, if the Dodgers will have Shohei Ohtani for game.

0: for game three. Speaking of L.A., Bills outlast the Rams in L.A. on Monday Night Football.
1: Bass lines it up. Snap by Ferguson. Hold by Doman. Kick on the way. And it is good. And the Bills have won it in overtime. Tyler Bass from 45 yards out lifts the Bills to a dramatic 37-34 overtime victory.
0: 37-34 on the foot of Tyler Bass. The 45-yard game winner ends it in overtime. Bills getting a second life after giving the ball away on a fumble in overtime. But the Rams have a potential game-winning kick blocked. Bills got the ball back, kicked the game winner. Six lead changes in the Monday night game, one shy of the Monday Night Football record. ESPN analyst Jason McCourty.
2: We're watching the beginning of that game, and I'm saying to you, like, this is coming down to third down within the red zone, and then the dorm bars got blown off with offensive just firepower. And you said it came down, and when you listen to McVay and the way he was saying it, the frustration of the end of the game, and he made the right call. Like, they're in field goal range. You make the kick, you win the game, and you're the ones running off the football field. But this was a game of just ups and downs and so many big plays within it. We're standing on the sideline when Kitchens sweeps the ankle and makes that tackle after the landman forced fumble. We're like, that just decided it. That's the game. And then Rousseau steps up. So the running back room of Buffalo carried this team today, where Josh wasn't throwing the ball all over the football field, but just the excitement and the resiliency of both these teams to continue to fight to the very end is what made it so darn good.
3: You know what it felt like to me is very similar to what we saw yesterday in Seattle.
2: Yep.
3: Two really good teams, wild sequences of things swinging drastically in San Francisco's favor, but then Seattle answered and they take the lead, but then San Francisco had enough. And then in the end, Seattle, you get a drop and you don't get a chance to tie with Jackson Smith and Jigba. In this chance, Stafford goes down, they tie it. It looks like, I mean, there were three possessions in overtime. I mean, it looked like either team could have won and it would have felt like it was appropriate. I leave here thinking both teams are good. But Jason, 2-3 is, losses are accumulating on this Rams side. How costly was this one?
2: You look at just the bigger picture, the larger lens, both of these football teams. Buffalo a week ago loses to their division rival in New England, and New England wins again this week. So this is such a big win for them in that moment. On the flip side, for the Rams, you said it, 2-3 in a division where Seattle and the 49ers look like powerhouses when we watch them on Sunday afternoon. So for the Rams, yes, this team looks like a team that could be in the Super Bowl. They've lost to teams like the Denver Broncos, the 49ers, and now the Buffalo Bills, who we consider to be Super Bowl contenders. But we always say it, in this league, you have to continue to stack wins week after week, and they're not doing that.
0: Rams have stacked up two wins against three losses. They're 2-3, under 500 through five games for the fourth time under Sean McVay in the last five seasons.
4: No, there's no, none of it makes me feel good right now. I'm proud of the effort, but none of how I feel is positive, other than I'm proud of the resilience, the guts that our team displayed. But there's no, you know, I don't even know what you want to call it, but, you know, congrats to the Bills, and I'm excited about how we freaking move forward.
0: Bills get the win on the field goal in overtime. Josh Allen gets his first career overtime win. Had lost all seven overtime games in his career. He had 331 yards himself on Monday. Passed for 210, rushed for 121.
5: It's fun to be part of. It's what you dream of as a kid, to win a overtime game in Monday night. I haven't been a fan of overtime games in my career, so this is the first one. We'll take it. Our guys kept fighting. Greg Rousseau tipping the field goal there. A lot of stuff to clean up, but we'll take a win when we can get it.
3: You and I have talked a bit about this over the last couple of years. I feel like you've grown into such a stoic leader, and what I mean by that is I don't see highs and lows. I see a guy that's exuding calm and being a leader, because you can't follow somebody that's freaking out all the time. But describe just for me what it's like when, all right, we're driving, it looks like Shakir's going to score. I was right in front of us. That was a hell of a play to knock him down. And then Cuckoo has an incredible game. You lose the ball, and just to maintain calm and a belief that maybe they'll make a play, how do you kind of keep it together when it's all going the way it's going?
5: It's football. You never know what can happen on any given snap. It's why you play the game. It's why it's not played on paper, right? You know, so we go down there. We think we're going to go score, and we fumble the ball. They get the ball. They just got to kick a field goal. You're sitting on the sideline just kind of crossing your fingers, hoping a defensive guy can make a play. Greg Rousseau did. So

0: 2-minute warning. Second down, and Joe felt really good about where the ball was with Tyler, and T-Bass went out there, drilled a kick, and getting out of here with the win.
1: You guys are awfully banged up, but for your guys on defense to battle the way they did and make a number of plays to keep you in a place where this game could be won, I give you a chance to brag on your defense a little bit. Yeah, and Rousseau obviously makes a play that's big in the end, but I felt like collectively they really balled out.
0: They really did, and big focus this year was stopping the run. Yeah. And I thought they did a great job against the run tonight. Obviously, when you have Matthew Stafford, Puka Nacua, Davante Adams, they're gonna be able to throw the football a little bit. But our guys kept fighting. Again, didn't flinch. We fumbled the ball. They have to go down their score to win the game. Our guys didn't flinch. They went back out there. They made a stop on that 3rd and 5.
1: Yep.
0: And then put them in a tough spot to kick a field goal there. And like I said, our guys made a play. So it's just the resiliency of this football team. You know, Coach Brady's repped it all season long. Just put the ball down. Play the next play, and that's what we did tonight.
1: On Monday Night Countdown at the very beginning, it was hours ago. It feels like a month. I mean, I said styles make fights, and this is heavyweights, and it's MVP, and it lives up to it. They leave on the wrong side of it. You left on the wrong side of it last week. I'm curious how important it was to be able to move past that quickly against good-on-good in this building. Like, just, it's early, but it felt like tonight mattered a ton.
0: Yeah,
1: am I wrong?
0: 4-1 feels a lot better than 3-2.
1: I bet it does.
0: I promise you that. Coming across the country, playing on a Monday night game. We're on a short week. We got to go to Vegas next week, who's playing some really good football.
1: Okay.
0: We're staying here. It's first time. So, again, trusting our guys to be pros and do the right thing. But, you know, we're here to win this week and next week, and we got to go find a way to get past this one on a short week and find a way to win.
1: All right, I'm interested just in one thing, if it's even describable. You take off running a number of times, and it's like I said to Troy, it's like you're going to take a shot, but you're going to hand some out as well. And it feels like in those moments, it's like, does it slow down for you? Is that, like I said, I don't know if it's a describable thing when everything's breaking down and you're just going to take off. You did it a number of times in the fourth quarter, and obviously that was a design when late. But do you prefer that?
0: Listen, it's danged if you do, danged if you don't. You know, you see a lot of guys pull up, and I'd rather not put my body on the line for someone else to take a shot. I'd rather go deliver the shot. So, obviously, if there's a big guy in front of me, I'd probably be getting down, but sometimes these smaller DBs and linebackers, it's, you know what, let's go find a way to get a couple more yards.
2: They got a couple more points than the Rams did. Bills win it in overtime, 37-34, a game that saw 6 lead changes. Buffalo had the final one, and they get the win in overtime. Buffalo now 4-1. SportsCenter all night, ESPN Radio also had a couple of games go to overtime on Sunday, including Giants-Commanders.
3: 20 seconds and the clock is running. If they're going to run the ball here, they've got to get down, get set, and spike it. In motion, Ben Sidett, 15 on the clock. Daniels, play action. Rolling to the left, goes down now the 25-yard line. There's only 7 seconds on the clock. There are no timeouts. This is going to end up in a tie if they don't spike it.
4: Wow.
3: It ends up in a tie.
5: This is the end of the game.
2: Big 100 with the big call of the end of that game. You've probably seen on social media. Nobody in the NFC East won in Week 5, and two of the teams played each other. Washington coach Dan Quinn, meeting with the team owner as he regularly does after the overtime tie with the Giants, felt like a loss. Is he worried about his job security?
6: I do know how the league goes. I'm well aware of that. Josh and I, we talk regularly before games, after good games, after tough games, and that's a normal process for us. And trust me, no one is pleased with this outcome and where we're at. But the part that we do have those hard conversations, we're honest about what we're at and what we need to fix and what we need to work on. And so I like having that communication with him.
2: They're hard conversations because there's really nothing you can say. 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
7: For Dan Quinn coming into this season, this is going to be one more if they don't right the ship and there's a few losses. I already see people calling for his job now after that. It on its own
2: horrible,
7: is an offense one of the most egregious that we've seen from a head coach. But you're right, everybody involved. Jaden Daniels, I get it, it's his first game back. There's a lot going on, and there would have been a lot to celebrate. Like, this was a game that was trending in, oh, Washington's quarterback is back.
2: Yep.
7: This team more looks the part. Give the Giants credit.
2: Yep.
7: Jameis Winston
2: came back,
7: stormed them
2: sure
7: back,
2: did.
7: Get into this game and force overtime. Yep. But then to come back in this moment, Jaden.

0: Daniels is still not a rookie, is a guy that played a bunch of college football, has been in situations like this. There's no excuse for anybody involved to handle this the way that it did.
1: Overtime tie, which certainly felt like a loss. Eagles did lose in London to the Jags when they gave up a massive kick return in the closing seconds. Earlier on Sportsmanlike, our Chris Canty.
2: I don't understand how you can justify kicking the ball in the landing zone and allowing the Jacksonville Jaguars to return it. They had zero timeouts. All you have to do is kick the ball out of the end zone. Guess what happens? They won one play, and as long as it's not a touchdown, the game is over. You found the only possible way to lose a football game. And so as great as Nick Sirianni's coaching record was since he's taken over the team, it doesn't absolve him from criticism or blame for what's happened over the last 2 weeks, but certainly what happened in London yesterday. That was an absolute embarrassment. The guys you had out on the field played well enough to win. And all the questions we had about Jalen Hurts, I thought he answered them in terms of being able to lift everybody else around him. He was what we expected, a championship quarterback showing championship metal against what was the hottest team in football. The Jaguars coming into that game won 11 of 12. And all of the good vibes that you had with scoring game-winning points with 10 seconds to go gets washed away because you have a brain fart on the sideline. I don't understand. This is coaching malpractice.
1: Eagles lose on the field goal at the end. Sports Center all night, ESPN Radio. Back to the diamond.
3: 1-2, he goes. Swinging a grounder, third base, and through into left field. It's a base hit. Ramirez on the move. He comes in to score. DeLauder gets the green light around third. DeLuca digs it out. Rolls with a relay throw to the plate. It's not in time. A two-run base hit for Joe Adell. And the Guardians are up 4 in the ninth inning. Cleveland 7, Tampa Bay 3.
1: Guardians take game one of the ALCS with a 7-3 win over the Rays at the Trop. 7 runs in game one. They had 8 runs in 6 regular season games against Tampa Bay during the season. You heard it here on ESPN Radio. Mike Cousins, Eduardo Perez had the call for us. Back to the Trop, Mike.
3: Thank you, Jay. Well, the Cleveland franchise had won one time in 30 games in the postseason on the road when trailing by multiple runs after the sixth inning. Now they can say they've done that twice. Monday night in the series opener, 7-3 the final score after they went down 2-0 against Tampa Bay in the first inning and worked their way back. Solo homers in the sixth and seventh. Two runs in the eighth, three in the ninth. 7-3 the final as they win on the road in game one.
4: Yeah, they went on the road, and it was a good win, especially after being down two. And the way they did it with the power. First, it was Chase DeLauder, leadoff home run, to be able to get off Drew Rasmussen, and it showed that, whoa, wait a second, he is human. And then in the leadoff home run by Patrick Bailey in the seventh inning, also ties the ball game, but just gave them a jolt of energy. After that, the leadoff hitters in every inning were able to score, get on and score, and create havoc in the eighth and ninth. The reality is the Cleveland Guardians came in to play, and they did not care if they were tired or not.
3: Tampa Bay swept the Yankees. They were clearly the better team against New York. Today it looked very different. What was different about this Rays team versus what we saw in the first round?
4: They couldn't put them away. It just seemed like after that first inning where it was 2-0, they were able to neutralize some of their big guys. Arondo was neutralized. You look at Caminero after that hit in that first inning, he was neutralized as well. This is a team that maybe showed the effects of being rusty a little bit from not having played so much baseball this month. What was it, 3 games in the last 15 days for the Tampa Bay Rays? A lot of people say, well, that's an excuse that you use when you lose. But I truly believe that it also is a momentum stopper for a lot of teams, especially when guys come in with velocity.
3: If there's any change that the Rays need to make for game number two, I would say it's not to pick.

0: throughout his career.
1: And usually the protection for Jose Ramirez comes in front of him. Usually it's Stephen Kwan that gets on, or you might get Rocchio from the nine spot that also gets on, and you're forced to pitch to him. Well, this time it came from behind him, and it came from Chase DeLauder. And he showed it with his power the opposite way. He showed it with a double as well on a first pitch cutter. But most importantly, Jose Ramirez just cannot beat you. If Chase DeLauder goes 4-for-4, hats off. But number 11, the guy they're going to build a statue for, right next to Progressive Field there in Cleveland, the guy that's going to be a Hall of Famer, cannot beat you.
2: Jim Thome's statue will have company one day, and it will be Jose Ramirez immortalized there in downtown Cleveland. Pitching matchup game two, Parker Messick for the Guardians. He's from just about 45 minutes northeast of here, and Freddie Peralta for the Rays. Final score in game one, Cleveland 7, Tampa Bay 3. For Eduardo Perez, I'm Mike Cousins right here on your home for every pitch of the postseason. Major League Baseball on ESPN Radio and the ESPN app. Now let's go back to Jay Reynolds in the studio.
3: All right, Mike, game two coming up Tuesday. Our coverage 7:30 Eastern, then Wednesday game three of the NLCS, Milwaukee leading 2-0. Dodgers will figure out whether Shohei Ohtani will be in the lineup. He was 0-for-4 with a couple of strikeouts in the Game 2 loss on Monday. Ohtani hasn't homered since August 18th, just 3 hits and 20 postseason at-bats. Game 3 coming up on Wednesday. Speaking of being in slumps, one coach says they're in the fight together. That's next. SportsCenter All Night at ESPN Radio.
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3: Anthony Towns, Josh Hart, eligible for extensions, but nothing coming out of their talks with the franchise. ESPN's Vince Goodwill.
8: The Knicks are offering Karl Towns a four-year extension around $200 million. That's a lot of money. His max is 4 years, $276 million.

0: He was surprised that the Knicks put out this statement. It has been a battle over rhetoric. And because the contract negotiations have stalled, this is going to be something that follows the Knicks all season long as they try to go on a quest for a repeat.
1: Knicks are pausing the conversations until later in the season. They say they'll devote their attention to defending their NBA championship. Back to the NFL. Chargers 0-5, one of three teams still winless. Jim Harbaugh says he and team ownership are in this fight together to turn the season around. What do they do, though? Michael Florio from the NFL Network.
2: I don't know. And they're trying everything. They were getting all three of their running backs heavily involved. They didn't have Rad McConkey today, so they were just mixing and matching a whole bunch of different pass-catching combinations, trying to find something that worked. But without Slater and all, it's all broken. Justin Herbert had really no time to throw. There were so many times where it was clear that they didn't want to get this into a kind of high-scoring back-and-forth game. They were just trying to control the clock and not really play from behind. And Justin Herbert, he just looks a little off right now in the big moment. So, and when there's pressure in his face, he's just trying to get rid of it quickly.
1: Harbaugh emphasizing he's hell-bent on reversing course, getting off that 0-5 start to the season. Dolphins, Titans also still winless on the season in Tennessee. Coach Robert Saleh says it's not time to make major changes at this point. On the other side, Bills pick up another win on Monday Night Football. Good night for Buffalo.
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4: How good is that? Are you ready to take?
3: Number four.
1: Not the worst night for Buffalo fans. On the ice, Sabres pull away from the Panthers. WGR 550.
5: They're committed to offense, so the Sabres counter with power. Tage Thompson late. Slash shot scores! Tage Thompson unloads the TNT with a quick shot. And the Sabres extend the lead. It's 5-3 with 6:40 to go in the third period.
3: Number three.
1: Brewers, best record in baseball in the regular season, currently have the better record in the NLCS, having taken the first two from the Dodgers.
6: The pitch. Swing and a high fly ball. Well struck center field. Jaquez back. Turns and looks, and it's way out of here. Off the batter's eye in center field, Contreras has tied this one up at four. A no-doubter to center.
3: Number two.
1: Brewers taking the first two at home in the NL. As for the AL, Guardians strike first, piling on at the end of game one at the drop.
7: 1-2, he goes, swinging a grounder, third base, and through into left field. It's a base hit. Ramirez on the move, he comes in to score. DeLauder gets the green light around third. DeLuca digs it out, rolls with a relay throw to the plate. It's not in time. A two-run base hit for Joe Adell, and the Guardians are up 4 in the ninth inning. Cleveland 7, Tampa Bay 3.
3: Number 1.
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0: pass lines it up. Snap by Ferguson. Hold by Domann. Kick on the way. And it is good. And the Bills have won it in overtime. Tyler Bass from 45 yards out lifts the Bills to a dramatic 37-34 overtime victory.
1: Puka Nacua did have a Monday Night Football record 17 catches, but the Rams' special teams letting them down. Aaron Donald had the fumble recovery that put them in a position to kick a game-winning field goal, but didn't work out that way. Sean McVay, their coach, falls to 6-8 in his career on Monday Night Football. We'll hear more of that, plus how things went down on the diamond. SportsCenter All Night continues. It's ESPN Radio.
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3: 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Josh Allen and the Bills take on Matthew Stafford and the Rams to wrap up week 5.
0: Allen in the shotgun, back to pass, fires to the right side, wide open, Coleman for a touchdown.
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0: Well struck. 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
1: 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Scoring 7, good enough in baseball's Final Four Monday. That's on the way. Scoring 7 was not going to be enough at SoFi, although it would eventually extend the game.
3: Bills at Rams.
1: Advertised as a possible Super Bowl preview, although the Rams have had their struggles early this season, and there were struggles early in the Monday night game as well. Bills with a couple of scoring drives in the first quarter, while the Rams' opening possession results in a missed 50-yard field goal attempt. So 6-0 Buffalo after the first. 13-7 Bills at the half. Each team then finding the end zone in the third. Rams with 7, Bills with 6, as there was no PAT. Bills leading 19-14 going to the fourth quarter. Then there was the fourth. 5 possessions, 5 touchdown drives. Rams took the lead 20-19. Bills answer. They go up 27-20. Rams answer and tie it at 27. Buffalo responds with an 11-play, 5.5-minute drive.
11: 3 tight ends set. 2 of them are on the left. Knox on the right. Cook alone set back. Here's the snap. Hand off to Cook. Lowers the shoulder. Driving his legs, and he's into the end zone for his second touchdown of the night.
1: 97 Rock. Bills go up a touchdown with just over 1.5 minutes to go in the fourth quarter. Plenty of time, though, for Matthew Stafford. He leads the Rams on an 8-play drive.
12: Stafford ready in the gun. Takes the snap. Gives to Kyron. He runs it in. Touchdown LA! With 4 seconds left, an extra point can tie it up and force overtime.
1: That's exactly what they did. 7-10 ESPN LA. Rams tied at the end of regulation. Off to overtime. Tied at 34. Buffalo gets the ball first. 4 plays in.
12: 57 yards, the longest play of the night. And it strikes in overtime. At the 8-minute mark, Allen's under center. First down in Rams territory. Feeds Cook. Falls down! Fumble! Fumble! Rams recover! Aaron Donald has the football!
1: Turnover in overtime. 7-10 ESPN LA. Rams get the ball. 8 plays later, they line up for a 48-yard game winner.
11: Here's the snap. Hold is down. Kick on the way. It was partially blocked. It's no good. Partially blocked. Greg Rousseau got his big mitts up and blocked the football. Oh, my goodness. What a play by Groot.
1: Blocked at the line of scrimmage. So the Bills, even after the fumble in overtime, getting a second life. They take it back the other direction, 35 yards on 5 plays, and then...
11: Bass lines it up. Snap by Ferguson, hold by Doman, kick on the way! And it is good! And the Bills have won it in overtime! Tyler Bass from 45 yards out lifts the Bills to a dramatic 37-34 overtime victory.
1: That's how it sounded in Buffalo on 97 Rock. Meanwhile, a little different emotion on 710 ESPN LA.
12: Again, Bass has already hit from 49 and from 23. He's perfect on the season. To beat the Rams with a walk-off, 45-yard try. Snap, hold, kick on the way. It clears the line, and it is good. 37-34, Bills win. The kicking game betrays the 2026 Los Angeles Rams again.
1: 6 lead changes, 1 shy of tying the Monday Night Football record. 24 combined penalties, but it's the Bills who outlast the Rams at overtime. 37-34 for the 6th time. Bills are 4-1 or better since Josh Allen became the full-time starter in 2019. Allen, his first career overtime win, had been 0-7, including the playoffs. Tied for the longest losing streak to start a career by a starting quarterback since overtime began in 1974. Josh Allen now 1-7 in overtime. Had 107 scrambling yards, second most in a game in his career. his legs as well as his arm, the difference.
13: I mean, again, it's football. You can be down and out one play, the next play you're on top of the world, and again, that's just how it rolled for us today. A lot of things to clean up early on, just didn't feel like I was in a rhythm, wasn't taking some of the underneath stuff, you know, fighting mechanically some stuff right now that I'm working on. But I felt like in that second half, I got into a rhythm. The guys made some plays. I mean, Khalil and that first catch in the overtime, it's awesome stuff. Got to be better in the pass game. We know that. We understand that, but we'll take a win no matter what.
1: Josh Allen racking up 331 yards. He passed for 210, rushed for 121. His coach, Joe Brady.
14: Yeah, I mean, look, we weren't good passing the ball tonight. And, you know, I think I have to do a better job just getting him in a rhythm early. I think there were some throws early in the game that, you know, he's going to want back, just easy completions that'll help kind of, you know, see the ball go through the hoop. And, you know, so I think that was a product of, you know, maybe some of that. But it's tough for them to kind of play all the way through the down with his legs. And I hope his legs aren't the answer as always. Right? That's why we got to do a better job in the pass game. And, you know, from a play design to just an execution to, you know, just the protection and everything. But, you know, look, when the ball was in his hands, he made plays when we needed to him at the end.
1: And for the 54th time in his career, Josh Allen throws for a touchdown and runs for a touchdown in a game. He extends the record in NFL history. Bills get the win. Rams take the loss. They are under 500 through five games for the fourth time under Sean McVay, all in the last five seasons.
15: With the 3rd-and-5 play, was there?
16: Yeah, I wish I would have had a better play call and gone for it, got it a lot tighter. I'm sick right now with myself, and I'm so proud of that group. This is the tough part of sports, but I'm proud of that team. I'm proud of the way that we battled, and I'm sick that we came up short. And I'll be regretting, you know, kicking that and not having a better call to be able to go for it on third down and go to four.

0: Troy Aikman and Joe Buck.
1: It's obviously still early. It's only week five, but this is a division that is relentless. I mean, you've got the 49ers on top at 5-0. You've got the defending Super Bowl champions there at Seattle and what they're doing. The Rams, you know, everybody was just at the beginning of the season were saying it's obviously the Rams in the NFC.

0: Obviously, the Rams in the NFC, and not so fast. So this one will sting a bit. It was a great game. Individual plays were made along the way, including the Rousseau block of what could have and probably would have been the game-winning field goal for the LA Rams. And then you go back down the other way. Josh Allen had scrambles of 19 and 13 yards on that last possession to get him in proper position to win it. And then Tyler Bass did the rest. It was a great game, fun to watch, fun to call.
1: Troy, I asked you on Monday Night Countdown before, what about Allen that you look at on tape do you marvel at? You're a Hall of Fame quarterback, but what this guy does, it feels singular. After what you just witnessed from him tonight, sort of willing this group down the field, what you'd have to say about his performance tonight?
2: He's just one of the great competitors in our game, and a great leader, and he said it after the game. They didn't get as much out of the passing game, of course, as what maybe he would have liked, but not totally unexpected. This Rams defense, their secondary is really good. I thought we talked about it on Monday Countdown that they were going to have to be able to run the football. I just didn't anticipate that it was going to be Josh Allen as the leading rusher with well over 100 yards. But, you know, he did what he had to do and found a way to win. The great ones always do it. And just what a game. What a great thing for us to be a part of it and have a game finally live up to the billing with two marquee teams coming in.
1: Yeah, Troy, he had 91 rushing yards between the fourth quarter and overtime. He just takes off. He's so big. He's willing to absorb the contact and, by the way, administer some on the other end. I mean, you're gonna walk away with some bruises on this L.A. side. But remarkably, he never won an overtime game. Some of that's just bad luck. And looked like maybe the same thing would happen again tonight, Joe. But for Buffalo to win this game and the kind of trajectory a game like this might have, we know the only thing left to do is to check that box in the playoffs. But to beat this team on this field this way, I'm just interested in the value you believe there is in it beyond the obvious in the record.
0: Yeah, and I think coming off the game that they had last week, you know, when they lose at home to New England and then they come here and their secondary was taken apart by Drake May, and they come here and you're going, okay, well, now you got Matthew Stafford and Devontae Adams and Puka Nacua and Kyron Williams. How are they going to hold up for the most part? Now, this became like a pinball machine in the fourth quarter, but for the most part, and definitely through the first half, they held up extremely well. This is Super Bowl or bust for both these teams in 2026, and these two teams are spent, and Buffalo is sitting there at what, 4-1.
1: Troy, just the level of play from Stafford, the poise that was demonstrated, we didn't see that across the NFL late, across the league yesterday necessarily, but he takes them right down the field and they score and then they get close enough to win and they don't. It's a couple of games that he's done what he does and they don't get victories from him. I'm just curious your thoughts on Stafford's level of brilliance.
2: Well, he's phenomenal. I mean, in his 18th year, he seems like he's been drinking from the fountain of youth. It seems like he's got a lot more years left than what he's able to do. Who knows? But, yeah, and to have the game end, you know, they've had their hearts ripped out from underneath them a few times, but to lose due to special teams and just not being able to execute, and obviously there's more to it than just that. But, you know, we knew somebody was going to leave this game disappointed, more disappointed now because of the way it went and that went to overtime. But I still think these two teams are going to be right there at the end, and maybe they'll get a chance to meet up once again here at SoFi Stadium in February.
3: Rams are a sub-500 team through week five. Bills are at 4-1. 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
4: And the 0-2. Swinging a high fly ball into right. That should do it. The Dodgers win 4-1. The final. They take the series against the Atlanta Braves. Once again, this Dodger machine.
5: Postseason is different than the regular season. It's going to be a battle, and it was good to see us come out of this one.
3: Dodgers, Brewers, the only two 100-win teams in the majors, meeting in the NLCS. Milwaukee taking the series opener Sunday. Monday, game two, L.A. looking to even the series. They had a 4-3 lead in the fifth. Had
4: the pitch. Swing and a high fly ball. Well struck center field. Paez back. Turns and looks. And it's way out of here. Off the batter's eye in center field. Contreras has tied this one up at four. A no-doubter to center.
3: Contreras ties it in the fifth. And then in the sixth,
4: Stewart comes set. The pitch. Swing and a line drive into left field. It'll fall for a hit.

0: score is Hamilton. It's an RBI single for Contreras, who delivers again. Milwaukee 5 and L.A. 4.
1: Brewers taking the lead in the sixth, and they would add to it in the eighth.
0: Enriquez fires. Swing and a line drive. Base hit. Right center field. Terang delivers the insurance, and the Brewers have a 6-4 advantage. Swing and a little flare out into center field. That's a base hit. Terang around third on his way to the plate. It's bobbled by Pajes, and the Brewers had a run, and it's 7-4.
1: 7-4 would be the final. The Brewers taking the first two at home. Milwaukee's bullpen retiring the final 15 in order. First time in baseball history, a team's bullpen combines for 5 perfect innings in a postseason game. It's a 7-4 win for the Brewers. They lead the series 2-0. Teams that take a 2-0 lead in the best of 7 historically have won the series 83% of the time. Teams with home field advantage who win the first two in a best of 7 go on to win the series 95% of the time. Calling the NLCS for us here on ESPN Radio, John Chabi, Doug Glanville. Back to Milwaukee. Boog.
0: All right, Jay, thanks so much. The Brewers have jumped out to a 2-0 lead in this best of 7 National League Championship Series. Dougie, how surprised are you?
2: Well, I'm not surprised in that the Brewers are a team that won 103 games for a reason this year. They are an excellent team, very balanced team, and they have the pitching and the defense to be able to win these close and tight series. The experience is shining a little bit. They seem calmer in the moment. They're really taking it to the Dodgers in certain ways. And today they just showed a big gap in their offense versus the Dodgers. They manufactured runs against Yamamoto, which is really hard to do. They got him out of the game early, and they still got to their bullpen. And on the flip side, defensively, their pitching picked up the slack from Henderson, who was pretty solid overall, just made a lot of fielding mistakes. And they were able to turn that into zeros on the run prevention side. So they kept tacking on, and not giving anything back. And that's a team that's able to put you away.
0: As this series moves on to L.A., what do the Dodgers need to do or do differently?
2: Well, they got to get their offense going somehow. Ohtani doesn't look right. Will Smith doesn't really look right. He had a couple better swings, but they're missing some of those big bats. And if they don't have those bats, you got to really put up some zeros. That's proving hard to do against this Brewer team. But a guy like Blake Snell pitching, he's got to have his command. Because if he's not efficient, this team is just going to wear you out by pitch count. And you're going to look up and Snell won't be in there after the third inning. So it's a little fragile. And the Brewers right now are playing just better baseball.
0: Yeah, no question. And when you think about it, one of the parts of the postseason we're used to seeing the home run ball. Obviously, for the Dodgers, it's an advantage in terms of going back home because that's a really good home run hitter's ballpark. But you certainly don't want to get into the mindset of we need to hit home runs.
2: Well, because you'll hit a couple and then you'll trade off a lack of discipline, and you'll add chase, and all of a sudden you're going to be striking out a lot more. So they got to still play their game. The home runs will come.

0: got to still play their game. The home runs will come with that team. But they're hoping that someone will be on base when those home runs do come, and the Brewers are on base all the time.
1: Brewers up 2-0 to the Dodgers in this NLCS. They win it 7-4 in Game 2. For Doug Glanville, I'm John Ciambi right here in your home for every pitch of the World Series, Major League Baseball, ESPN Radio, and ESPN app. Now we send it back to Jay Reynolds in the studio.
2: All right, Boog, Shohei Ohtani, 0-4 with 2 strikeouts in the Game 2 loss. LA says it'll gauge whether his lingering injuries warrant him sitting out Game 3. That'll be on Wednesday. We'll hear it here on ESPN Radio. Boog and Doug will have our play-by-play. Starting at 7:30 Eastern, our coverage begins here on ESPN Radio. 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
6: This week's Fox Brothers Piggly Wiggly High School Athlete of the Week is Peyton Jenkins of Marquezan. 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One of her favorite high school highlights is scoring 19 points against Fall River her sophomore season. And she says being a Hornet means being proud of the work you do. Congratulations to Peyton Jenkins of Marquezan. She's this week's Fox Brothers Piggly Wiggly High School Athlete of the Week.
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0: I'm so happy for our guys tonight. I couldn't be more proud of them, our group, our staff, our coaches, front office, ownership.
1: Cleveland coming off their series with the White Sox that went the distance, and they turn right around and pay a visit to the Trop for game one of the ALCS. Monday night, Tampa Bay, 2-0 lead until Cleveland even the game with runs in the sixth and the seventh, and then
2: 0-2 pitch, swinging a liner up the middle, that's a base hit. Ramirez scores with ease. DeLauder full speed ahead around third. The throw to the plate is tardy. It's a two-run single for Nathaniel Lowe, right back through the origin, and the Guardians, once down 2-0, now lead the Rays 4-2 in the eighth.
1: They have the lead in the eighth and then add insurance in the ninth.
2: Ramirez waits, the 3-2 again. Swinging a bloop into left field. It's a base hit off the hands. Martinez around third. The throw from DeLuca, not in time. So it's 5-3 Cleveland. 1-2, he goes. Swinging a grounder, third base, and through into left field. It's a base hit. Ramirez on the move. He comes in to score. DeLauder gets the green light around third. DeLuca digs it out. Rolls with a relay throw to the plate. It's not in time. A two-run base hit for Joe Adell, and the Guardians are up 4 in the ninth inning. Cleveland 7, Tampa Bay 3.
1: Mike Cousins calling the ALCS for us here on ESPN Radio. Guardians strike first, winning game one on the road, 7-3. Guardians' second road postseason win when trailing by multiple runs in the sixth inning or later. They score a total of 7 in game one after totaling 8 runs in 6 regular season games against Tampa Bay. Nathaniel Lowe with our Buster Olney after the win.
3: Nathaniel Lowe, you guys played late Saturday night, flew here midday on Sunday, and you come in here, win the first game against a team that's well rested. How did you do it?
4: Yeah, we just kept fighting, man. Raz had good stuff, and Foster got punched there in the first, but our guys just kept fighting, and we got into a chance to score there late, and then that was so nice getting those big runs in the ninth inning too. But that's a great guards ball win, and we're happy to take game one.
3: Scores 2-2. You're at the plate. Infield's in, second and third, 0-2 count. What was your approach?
4: Man, I'm praying hard right there just for something to hit, you know. Like, I've been working hard all year, and the guys in front of me did a great job of getting into scoring position, and I got something I can handle, and it worked.
3: What are you seeing in Jose Ramirez and all the emotions he's playing with right now?
4: Man, it's so exciting. Like, what a treat to play with a guy like that who can change a game at the snap of his fingers, you know. And it doesn't have to be the home run. The bleeder falls in. It feels like in 3 pitches he could be on third and score, but it's a treat to play with 11.
3: Chase DeLauder, single, double, home run, walk. What are you seeing in him?
4: Man, it's special. It's so hitterish. And for a young guy to be that polished and have a good eye and be smart about his approach and stay consistent, like, again, Chase is going to be good for a long time, but it's a lot of fun to play with these guys.
3: Daniel, thank you.
1: 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Right now, SportsCenter all night. Bills winning a wild Monday Night Football game matchup in Los Angeles. Meanwhile, back in Buffalo on the ice.
5: They're committed to offense, so the Sabres counter with power. Tage Thompson late. Slot shot scores! Tage Thompson unloads the TNT with a quick shot. And the Sabres extend the lead. It's 5-3 with 6:40 to go in the third period.
1: 5-3 would be the final over the Panthers. WGR 550. Sabres with a season high 5 goals en route to the win. Tage Thompson had a goal and an assist. Third multi-point game this season. Wild doubling up the Golden Knights.
6: Damon Hunt pushed it off the left wing boards. Yurov slams it in. Rieger Lorenz on the forecheck. Taken to the glass by Hanifin, but digging free bridge. Center, they score! It is Yurov! Great setup from Brink. Lorenzo grabbing assist as well. And the Wild, just like that, lead 3-0.
1: 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Fourth straight win. Senators pull away from the Devils.
7: Dylan Cousins gets to the line, heaves it to the corner, heads off on a chain. Bruce Fogle in the corner to try and retrieve it. Does. Feeds the point. Cross to Shabbat. Winds and fires. Scores! That was tipped off something in front, but still a 3-0 Ottawa lead.
1: TSN 1200. Senators go out of a 4-1 win.

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2: Here's a look at your weatherology forecast. Lows level off around 62. Overnight, under clear skies, southwesterly winds 8 to 15 miles per hour. Lots of sunshine outside again Tuesday. Daytime highs approaching 72. Slight chance of rain showers Tuesday night. Lows dip down to about 52, partly cloudy. I'm meteorologist Jennifer Wojcicki on 1430 ESPN Beaver Dam. Right now, 66.
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1: Does LA still have a Super Bowl-worthy team? That's coming up this morning on Unsportsmanlike. Evan Canty, Michelle.

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0: Guardians take game one of the ALCS at the Trop. Brewers hold serve at home. Remains to be seen, though, if the Dodgers will have Shohei Ohtani for game three. Speaking of L.A., Bills outlast the Rams in L.A. on Monday Night Football.
2: Bass lines it up. Snap by Ferguson. Hold by Doman. Kick on the way. And it is good! Have won it in overtime. Tyler Bass from 45 yards out lifts the Bills to a dramatic 37-34 overtime victory.
0: 37-34 on the foot of Tyler Bass. The 45-yard game winner ends it in overtime. Bills getting a second life after giving the ball away on a fumble in overtime. But the Rams have a potential game-winning kick blocked. Bills got the ball back, kicked the game winner. Six lead changes in the Monday night game, one shy of the Monday Night Football record. ESPN analyst Jason McCourty.
3: We're watching the beginning of that game, and I'm saying to you, like, this is coming down to third down within the red zone, and then the dorm bars got blown off with offensive just firepower. And you said it. It came down, and when you listen to McVay and the way he was saying it, the frustration of the end of the game, and he made the right call. Like, they're in field goal range. You make the kick, you win the game, and you're the ones running off the football field. But this was a game of just ups and downs and so many big plays within it. We're standing on the sideline when Kitchens sweeps the ankle and makes that tackle after the landman forced fumble. We're like, that just decided it. That's the game. And then Rousseau steps up. So the running back room of Buffalo carried this team today, where Josh wasn't throwing the ball all over the football field, but just the excitement and the resiliency of both these teams to continue to fight to the very end is what made it so darn good.
4: You know what it felt like to me is very similar to what we saw yesterday in Seattle.
3: Yep.
4: Two really good teams, wild sequences of things swinging drastically in San Francisco's favor, but then Seattle answered and they take the lead, but then San Francisco had enough. And then in the end, Seattle, you get a drop and you don't get a chance to tie with Jackson Smith and Jigba. In this chance, Stafford goes down, they tie, and it looks like, I mean, there were three possessions in overtime. I mean, it looked like either team could have won and it would have felt like it was appropriate. I leave here thinking both teams are good. But, Jason, 2-3 is losses are accumulating on this Rams side. How costly was this one?
3: You look at just the bigger picture, the larger lens, both of these football teams. Buffalo a week ago loses to their division rival in New England, and New England wins again this week. So this is such a big win for them in that moment. On the flip side, for the Rams, you said it, 2-3 in a division where Seattle and the 49ers look like powerhouses when we watch them on Sunday afternoon. So for the Rams, yes, this team looks like a team that could be in the Super Bowl. They've lost to teams like the Denver Broncos, the 49ers, and now the Buffalo Bills, who we consider to be Super Bowl contenders. But we always say it, in this league, you have to continue to stack wins week after week, and they're not doing that.
0: Rams have stacked up two wins against three losses. They're 2-3, under 500 through five games for the fourth time under Sean McVay in the last five seasons.
5: No, there's no, none of it makes me feel good right now. I'm proud of the effort, but none of how I feel is positive, other than I'm proud of the resilience, the guts that our team displayed. But there's no, I don't even know what you want to call it, but congrats to the Bills, and I'm excited about how we freaking move forward.
0: Bills get the win on the field goal in overtime. Josh Allen gets his first career overtime win. Had lost all seven overtime games in his career. He had 331 yards himself on Monday. Passed for 210, rushed for 121.
6: It's fun to be part of. It's what you dream of as a kid, to win a overtime game on Monday night. I haven't been a fan of overtime games in my career, so this is the first one. We'll take it. Our guys kept fighting. Greg Rousseau tipping the field goal there. A lot of stuff to clean up, but we'll take a win when we can get it.
4: You and I have talked a bit about this over the last couple of years. I feel like you've grown into such a stoic leader, and what I mean by that is I don't see highs and lows. I see a guy that's exuding calm and being a leader, because you can't follow somebody that's freaking out all the time. But describe just for me what it's like when, all right, we're driving. It looks like Shakir's going to score. I was right in front of us. That was a hell of a play to knock him down. And then Cuckoo has an incredible game. You lose the ball. And just to maintain calm and a belief that maybe they'll make a play, how do you kind of keep it together when it's all going the way it's going?
6: It's football. You never know what can happen on any given snap. It's why you play the game. That's why it's not played on paper.

0: right? You know, so we go down there. We think we're going to go score, and we fumble the ball. They get the ball. They just got to kick a field goal. You're sitting on the sideline just kind of crossing your fingers, hoping a defensive guy can make a play. And Greg Rousseau did. So he gave us an opportunity. Get down there, two-minute warning. Second down, and Joe felt really good about where the ball was with Tyler, and T-Bass went out there, drilled a kick, and getting out of here with the win.
1: You guys are awfully banged up, but for your guys on defense to battle the way they did and make a number of plays to keep you in a place where this game could be won, I give you a chance to brag on your defense a little bit. Yeah, and Rousseau obviously makes a play that's big in the end, but I felt like collectively they really balled out.
0: They really did, and you know, a big focus this year was stopping the run. Yep. And I thought they did a great job against the run tonight. Obviously, when you have Matthew Stafford, Puka Nacua, Devontae Adams, they're gonna be able to throw the football a little bit. But our guys kept fighting. Again, didn't flinch. We fumbled the ball. They have to go down there score to win the game. Our guys didn't flinch. They went back out there. They made a stop on that 3rd and 5.
1: Yep.
0: And then put them in a tough spot to kick a field goal there. And like I said, our guys made a play. So it's just the resiliency of this football team. You know, Coach Brady's repped it all season long. Just put the ball down, play the next play, and that's what we did tonight.
1: On Monday Night Countdown at the very beginning, it was hours ago, it feels like a month. I mean, I said styles make fights, and this is heavyweights, and it's MVP, MVP, and it lives up to it. They leave, though, on the wrong side of it. You left on the wrong side of it last week. I'm curious how important it was to be able to move past that quickly against good-on-good in this building. Like, just, it's early, but it felt like tonight mattered a ton.
0: Yeah.
1: Am I wrong?
0: 4-1 feels a lot better than 3-2.
1: I bet it does.
0: I promise you that. Coming across the country, playing on a Monday night game. We're on a short week. We got to go to Vegas next week, who's playing some really good football.
1: Okay.
0: We're staying here. It's first time. So, again, trusting our guys to be pros and do the right thing. But, you know, we're here to win this week and next week, and we got to go find a way to get past this one on a short week and find a way to win.
1: All right, I'm interested just in one thing, if it's even describable. You take off running a number of times, and it's like I said to Troy, it's like you're gonna take a shot, but you're gonna hand some out as well. And it feels like in those moments, it's

0: one thing, if it's even describable, you take off running a number of times, and it's like I said to Troy, it's like you're going to administer, you're going to take a shot, but you're going to hand some out as well. And it feels like in those moments, it's like, does it slow down for you? Is that, like I said, I don't know if it's a describable thing. When everything's breaking down and you're just going to take off, you did it a number of times in the fourth quarter, and obviously that was a design one late, but do you prefer that?
1: Listen, it's danged if you do, danged if you don't. You know, you see a lot of guys pull up, and I'd rather not put my body on the line for someone else to take a shot. I'd rather go deliver the shot. So, obviously, if there's a big guy in front of me, I'd probably be getting down. But sometimes these smaller DBs and linebackers, it's, you know what, let's go find a way to get a couple more yards.
2: They got a couple more points than the Rams did. Bills win it in overtime, 37-34, a game that saw six lead changes. Buffalo had the final one, and they get the win in overtime. Buffalo now 4-1. SportsCenter all night, ESPN Radio also had a couple of games go to overtime on Sunday, including Giants Commanders.
3: 20 seconds and the clock is running. If they're going to run the ball here, they've got to get down, get set, and spike it. In motion, Ben Sidick, 15 on the clock. Daniels, play action, rolling to the left, goes down now to 25-yard line. There's only 7 seconds on the clock. There are no timeouts. This is going to end up in a tie if they don't spike it. Wow. It ends up in a tie.
4: This is the end of the game.
2: Big 100 with the big call of the end of that game. You've probably seen on social media. Nobody in the NFC East won in week 5. And two of the teams played each other. Washington coach Dan Quinn meeting with the team owner, as he regularly does after the overtime tie with the Giants, felt like a loss. Is he worried about his job security?
5: Normal process for us. And trust me, no one is pleased with this outcome and where we're at. But the part that we do have those hard conversations, we're honest about where we're at and what we need to fix and what we need to work on. And so I like having that communication with him.
2: They're hard conversations because there's really nothing you can say. Earlier on the Golics on ESPN Radio.
6: For Dan Quinn coming into this season, this is going to be one where if they don't right the ship and there's a few losses, I already see people calling for his job now after that. It on its own is an offense one of the most egregious that we've seen from a head coach. But you're right, everybody involved. Jaden Daniels, I get it, it's his first game back. There's a lot going on, and there would have been a lot to celebrate. Like, this was a game that was trending in, oh, Washington's quarterback is back.
7: Yep.
6: This team more looks the part. Give the Giants credit. Yep. Jameis Winston
7: came back,
6: stormed them
7: sure
6: back,
7: did.
6: Get into this game and force overtime. Yep. But then to come back in this moment, Jaden Daniels is still not a rookie. He's a guy that played a bunch of college football, has been in situations like this. There's no excuse for anybody involved
7: to
6: handle this the way that it did.
2: Overtime tie, which certainly felt like a loss. Eagles did lose in London to the Jags when they gave up a massive kick return in the closing seconds. Earlier on Unsportsmanlike, our Chris Canty.
8: I don't understand how you can justify kicking the ball in the landing zone and allowing the Jacksonville Jaguars to return it. They had zero timeouts. All you have to do is kick the ball out of the end zone. Guess what happens? They won one play, and as long as it's not a touchdown, the game is over. You found the only possible way to lose a football game. And so as great as Nick Sirianni's coaching record was since he's taken over the team, it doesn't absolve him from criticism or blame for what's happened over the last 2 weeks, but certainly what happened in London yesterday. That was an absolute embarrassment. The guys you had out on the field played well enough to win. And all the questions

0: Back to the diamond.
1: 1-2, he goes. Swinging a grounder, third base, head through into left field. It's a base hit. Ramirez on the move. He comes in to score. DeLauder gets the green light around third. DeLuca digs it out. Rolls with a relay throw to the plate. It's not in time. A two-run base hit for Joe Adell. And the Guardians are up 4 in the ninth inning. Cleveland 7, Tampa Bay 3.
0: Guardians take game one of the ALCS with a 7-3 win over the Rays at the Trop. 7 runs in game one. They had 8 runs in 6 regular season games against Tampa Bay during the season. You heard it here on ESPN Radio. Mike Cousins, Eduardo Perez had the call for us. Back to the Trop. Mike?
1: Thank you, Jay. Well, the Cleveland franchise had won one time in 30 games in the postseason on the road when trailing by multiple runs after the sixth inning. Now they can say they've done that twice. Monday night in the series opener, 7-3 the final score after they went down 2-0 against Tampa Bay in the first inning and worked their way back. Solo homers in the sixth and seventh. Two runs in the eighth, three in the ninth. 7-3 the final as they win on the road in game one.
2: Yeah, they went on the road, and it was a good win, especially after being down two. And the way they did it with the power. First, it was Chase DeLauder, leadoff home run, to be able to get off Drew Rasmussen. It showed that, whoa, wait a second, he is human. And then in the leadoff home run by Patrick Bailey in the seventh inning, also ties the ball game, but just gave them a jolt of energy. After that, the leadoff hitters in every inning were able to score, get on and score and create havoc in the eighth and ninth. The reality is the Cleveland Guardians came in to play and they did not care if they were tired or not.
1: Tampa Bay swept the Yankees. They were clearly the better team against New York. Today it looked very different. What was different about this Rays team versus what we saw in the first round?
2: They couldn't put them away. It just seemed like after that first inning where it was 2-0, they were able to neutralize some of their big guys. Arondo was neutralized. You look at Caminero after that hit in that first inning, he was neutralized as well. This is a team that maybe showed the effects of being rusty a little bit from not having played so much baseball this month. What was it, 3 games in the last 15 days for the Tampa Bay Rays? A lot of people say, well, that's an excuse that you use when you lose. But I truly believe that it also is a momentum stopper for a lot of teams, especially when guys come in with velocity.
1: If there's any change that the Rays need to make for game number two, I would say it's not to pitch to number 11. Jose Ramirez hurt them in every which way. He got on base 3 times, scored twice, was active on the base paths, a difference maker as he has been throughout his career.
2: And usually the protection for Jose Ramirez comes in front of him. Usually it's Stephen Kwan that gets on, or you might get Rocchio from the 9 spot that also gets on and you're forced to pitch to him. Well, this time it came from behind him, and it came from Chase DeLauder. And he showed it with his power the opposite way. He showed it with a double as well on a first pitch cutter. But most importantly, Jose Ramirez just cannot beat you. If Chase DeLauder goes 4-for-4, hats off. But number 11, the guy they're going to build a statue for, right next to Progressive Field there in Cleveland, the guy that's going to be a Hall of Famer, cannot beat you.
1: Jim Thome's statue will have company one day, and it will be Jose Ramirez immortalized there in downtown Cleveland. Pitching matchup game two, Parker Messick for the Guardians. He's from just about 45 minutes northeast of here. And Freddy Peralta for the Rays. Final score in game one, Cleveland 7, Tampa Bay 3. For Eduardo Perez, I'm Mike Cousins right here on your home for every pitch of the postseason. Major League Baseball on ESPN Radio and an ESPN app. Now let's go back to Jay Reynolds in the studio.
0: All right, Mike, game two coming up Tuesday. Our coverage 7:30 Eastern, then Wednesday game three of the NLCS. Milwaukee leading 2-0. Dodgers will figure out whether Shohei Ohtani will be in the lineup. He was 0-for-4 with a couple of strikeouts in the Game 2 loss on Monday. Ohtani hasn't homered since August 18th, just 3 hits and 20 postseason at-bats. Game 3 coming up on Wednesday. Speaking of being in slumps, one coach says they're in the fight together. That's next. SportsCenter All Night. It's ESPN Radio.
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0: SportsCenter All Night, coming up next. This week's Fox Brothers Piggly Wiggly High School Athlete of the Week is Peyton Jenkins of Marquezan. Peyton competes on the Hornets cross country and girls basketball teams. One of her favorite high school highlights is scoring 19 points against Fall River her sophomore season. And she says being a Hornet means being proud of the work you do. Congratulations to Peyton Jenkins of Marquezan. She's this week's Fox Brothers Piggly Wiggly High School Athlete of the Week.
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6: Carl Anthony Towns, Josh Hart, eligible for extensions, but nothing coming out of their talks with the franchise. ESPN's Vince Goodwill.
11: The Knicks are offering Carl Towns a four-year extension around $200 million. That's a lot of money. His max is 4 years, $276 million.

0: was surprised that the Knicks put out this statement. It has been a battle over rhetoric. And because the contract negotiations have stalled, this is going to be something that follows the Knicks all season long as they try to go on a quest for a repeat.
1: Knicks are pausing the conversations until later in the season. They say they'll devote their attention to defending their NBA championship. Back to the NFL. Chargers 0-5, one of three teams still winless. Jim Harbaugh says he and team ownership are in this fight together to turn the season around. What do they do, though? Michael Florio from the NFL Network.
2: I don't know. And they're trying everything. They were getting all three of their running backs heavily involved. They didn't have Rad McConkey today, so they were just mixing and matching a whole bunch of different pass-catching combinations, trying to find something that worked. But without Slater and all, it's all broken. Justin Herbert had really no time to throw. There were so many times where it was clear that they didn't want to get this into a kind of high-scoring back-and-forth game. They were just trying to control the clock and not really play from behind. And Justin Herbert, he just looks a little off right now in the big moment. So, and when there's pressure in his face, he's just trying to get rid of it quickly.
1: Harbaugh emphasizing he's hell-bent on reversing course.

0: getting off that 0-5 start to the season. Dolphins, Titans also still winless on the season. In Tennessee, Coach Robert Saleh says it's not time to make major changes at this point. On the other side, Bills pick up another win on Monday Night Football. Good night for Buffalo.
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1: Today's top sound.
2: How good is that? Are you ready to take?
1: Number four.
0: Not the worst night for Buffalo fans. On the ice, Sabres pull away from the Panthers. WGR 550.
3: They're committed to offense, so the Sabres counter with power. Tage Thompson late. Slot shot scores! Tage Thompson unloads the TNT with a quick shot. And the Sabres extend the lead. It's 5-3 with 6:40 to go in the third period.
1: Number three.
0: Brewers, best record in baseball in the regular season, currently have the better record in the NLCS, having taken the first two from the Dodgers.
4: The pitch. Swing and a high fly ball. Well struck center field. Paez back. Turns and looks. And it's way out of here. Off the batter's eye in center field. Contreras has tied this one up at four. A no-doubter to center.
1: Number two.
0: Brewers taking the first two at home in the NL. As for the AL, Guardians strike first, piling on at the end of game one at the drop.
5: 1-2, he goes, swinging a grounder, third base, and through into left field. It's a base hit. Ramirez on the move, he comes in to score. DeLauder gets the green light around third. DeLuca digs it out, rolls with a relay throw to the plate. It's not in time. A two-run base hit for Joe Adell, and the Guardians are up 4 in the ninth inning. Cleveland 7, Tampa Bay 3.
1: Number 1.
0: Week 5 of the NFL ends up in overtime with an unexpected opportunity for Buffalo. 97 Rock.
6: Bass lines it up. Snap by Ferguson, hold by Doman, kick on the way, and it is good! Have won it in overtime. Tyler Bass from 45 yards out lifts the Bills to a dramatic 37-34 overtime victory.
0: Puka Nacua did have a Monday Night Football record 17 catches, but the Rams special teams letting them down. Aaron Donald had the fumble recovery that put them in a position to kick a game-winning field goal, but didn't work out that way. Sean McVay, their coach, falls to 6-8 in his career on Monday Night Football. We'll hear more of that, plus how things went down on the diamond. SportsCenter All Night continues. It's ESPN
7: 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Hey, this is Rich Eisen. 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Cam Hayward joins us fresh off the Steelers win against the Colts. 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And James McAvoy, the actor, joins me in studio. 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
9: 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Scoring 7, good enough in baseball's Final Four Monday. That's on the way. Scoring 7 was not going to be enough at SoFi, although it would eventually extend the game.
4: Bills at Rams.
9: Advertised as a possible Super Bowl preview, although the Rams have had their struggles early this season. And there were struggles early in the Monday night game as well. Bills with a couple of scoring drives in the first quarter, while the Rams' opening possession results in a missed 50-yard field goal attempt. So 6-0 Buffalo after the first. 13-7 Bills at the half. Each team then finding the end zone in the third. Rams with 7, Bills with 6, as there was no PAT. Bills leading 19-14 going to the fourth quarter. Then there was the fourth. 5 possessions, 5 touchdown drives. Rams took the lead 20-19. Bills answer. They go up 27-20. Rams answer and tie it at 27. Buffalo responds with an 11-play, 5.5-minute drive.
10: 3 tight ends set. 2 of them are on the left. Knox on the right. Cook alone set back. Here's the snap. Hand off to Cook. Lowers the shoulder. Driving his legs, and he's into the end zone for his second touchdown.

0: 97 Rock. Bills go up a touchdown with just over a minute and a half to go in the fourth quarter. Plenty of time, though, for Matthew Stafford. He leads the Rams on an eight-play drive.
1: Stafford ready in the gun. Takes the snap. Gives to Kyron. He runs it in. Touchdown, LA! With 4 seconds left, an extra point can tie it up and force overtime.
0: That's exactly what they did. 7-10 ESPN LA. Rams tied at the end of regulation. Off to overtime. Tied at 34. Buffalo gets the ball first. Four plays in.
1: 57 yards, the longest play of the night. And it strikes in overtime. At the 8-minute mark, Allen's under center. First down in Rams territory. Feeds Cook. Falls down! Fumble! Fumble! Rams recover! Aaron Donald has the football!
0: Turnover in overtime. 7-10 ESPN LA. Rams get the ball. Eight plays later, they line up for a 48-yard game winner.
2: Here's the snap. Hold is down. Kick on the way. It was partially blocked. It's no good. Partially blocked. Greg Rousseau got his big mitts up and blocked the football. Oh, my goodness. What a play by Groot.
0: Blocked at the line of scrimmage. So the Bills, even after the fumble in overtime, getting a second life. They take it back the other direction, 35 yards on five plays, and then...
2: Bass lines it up. Snap by Ferguson, hold by Doman, kick on the way! And it is good! And the Bills have won it in overtime! Tyler Bass from 45 yards out lifts the Bills to a dramatic 37-34 overtime victory.
0: That's how it sounded in Buffalo on 97 Rock. Meanwhile, a little different emotion on 710 ESPN LA.
1: Again, Bass has already hit from 49 and from 23. He's perfect on the season. To beat the Rams with a walk-off, 45-yard try, snap hold, kick on the way. It clears the line, and it is good. 37-34, Bills win. The kicking game betrays the 2026 Los Angeles Rams again.
0: Six lead changes, one shy of tying the Monday Night Football record. 24 combined penalties, but it's the Bills who outlast the Rams at overtime, 37-34. For the sixth time, Bills are 4-1 or better since Josh Allen became the full-time starter in 2019. Allen, his first career overtime win had been 0-7, including the playoffs. Tied for the longest losing streak to start a career by a starting quarterback since overtime began in 1974. Josh Allen now 1-7 in overtime. Had 107 scrambling yards, second most in a game in his career. His legs... as well as his arm, the difference.
3: I mean, again, it's football. You can be down and out one play, the next play you're on top of the world, and again, that's just how it rolled for us today. A lot of things to clean up early on. Just didn't feel like I was in a rhythm, wasn't taking some of the underneath stuff, you know, fighting mechanically some stuff right now that I'm working on. But I felt like in that second half, I got into a rhythm. Guys made some plays. I mean, Khalil and that first catch in the overtime, it's awesome stuff. Got to be better in the pass game. We know that. We understand that. But we'll take a win no matter what.
0: Josh Allen racking up 331 yards. He passed for 210, rushed for 121. His coach, Joe Brady.
4: Yeah, I mean, look, we weren't good passing the ball tonight. And, you know, I think I have to do a better job just getting him in a rhythm early. I think there were some throws early in the game that, you know, he's going to want back. It's just easy completions that'll help kind of, you know, see the ball go through the hoop. And, you know, so I think that was a product of, you know, maybe some of that. It's tough for them to kind of play all the way through the down with his legs, and I hope his legs aren't the answer as always. You know, right? We gotta do a better job in the pass game, and you know, from a play design to just an execution to you know, just the protection and everything. But you know, look, when the ball was in his hands, he made plays when we needed to him at the end.
0: And for the 54th time in his career, Josh Allen throws for a touchdown and runs for a touchdown in a game. He extends the record in NFL history. Bills get the win. Rams take the loss. They are under 500 through five games for the fourth time. Games for the fourth time under Sean McVay, all in the last five seasons.
5: With the third and five play, was there?
6: Yeah, you know what? If I would have,
5: Yeah, I wish I would have had a better play call and gone for it, got it a lot tighter. I'm sick right now with myself, and I'm so proud of that group. This is the tough part of sports, but I'm proud of that team. I'm proud of the way that we battled, and I'm sick that we came up short. And I'll be regretting, kicking that and not having a better call to be able to go for it on third down and go to fourth or whatever it was.
0: Rams Super Bowl team heading into the season. They are now 2-3. The guys who called Monday Night Football on ABC and ESPN, Hall of Famer Troy Aikman and Joe Buck.
6: It's just obviously still early. It's only week 5, but this is a division that is relentless. I mean, you've got the 49ers on top at 5-0. You've got the defending Super Bowl champions there at Seattle and what they're doing. The Rams, everybody was just at the beginning of the season, we're saying it's obviously the Rams and the NFC, and not so fast. So this one will sting a bit. It was a great game. Individual plays were made along the way, including the Rousseau block of what could have and probably would have been the game-winning field goal for the LA Rams. And then you go back down the other way. Josh Allen had scrambles of 19 and 13 yards on that last possession to get him in proper position to win it. And then Tyler Bass did the rest. It was a great game, fun to watch, fun to call.
7: Troy, I asked you on Monday Night Countdown before, what about Allen that you look at on tape do you marvel at? You're a Hall of Fame quarterback, but what this guy does, it feels singular. After what you just witnessed from him tonight, sort of willing this group down the field, what you'd have to say about his performance tonight?
8: He's just one of the great competitors in our game, and a great leader, and he said it after the game. They didn't get as much out of the passing game, of course, as what maybe he would have liked, but not totally unexpected. This Rams defense, their secondary is really good. I thought we talked about it on Monday Countdown that they were going to have to be able to run the football. I just didn't anticipate that it was going to be Josh Allen as the leading rusher with well over 100 yards. But, he did what he had to do and found a way to win. The great ones always do it. And just what a game, what a great thing for us to be a part of it and have a game finally live up to the billing with two marquee teams coming in.
7: Yeah, Troy, he had 91 rushing yards between the fourth quarter and overtime. He just takes off. He's so big. He's willing to absorb the contact and, by the way, administer some other end. I mean, you're gonna walk away with some bruises on this L.A. side. But remarkably, he never won an overtime game. Some of that's just bad luck. And looked like maybe the same thing would happen again tonight, Joe. But for Buffalo to win this game and the kind of trajectory a game like this might have, we know the only thing left to do is to check that box in the playoffs. But to beat this team on this field this way, I'm just interested in the value you believe there is in it beyond the obvious in the record.
6: Yeah, and I think coming off the game that they had last week, they lose at home to New England and then they come here and their secondary was taken apart by Drake May, and they come here and you're going, okay, well, now you got Matthew Stafford and Davante Adams and Puka Nacua and Kyron Williams. How are they going to hold up for the most part? Now, this became a pinball machine in the fourth quarter, but for the most part, and definitely through the first half, they held up extremely well. This is Super Bowl or bust for both these teams in 2026, and these two teams are spent, and Buffalo is sitting there at, 4-1.
7: Troy, just the level of play from Stafford, to the poise that was demonstrated, we didn't see that across the NFL late, across the league yesterday necessarily, but he takes them right down the field, and they score, and then they get close enough to win, and they don't. It's a couple of games that he's done what he does, and they don't get victories from him. I'm just curious your thoughts on Stafford's level of brilliance.
8: Well, he's phenomenal. I mean, in his 18th year, he seems like he's been drinking from the fountain of youth. I mean, I don't know. It seems like he's got a lot more years left than what he's able to do. Who knows? But, and to have the game end, they've had their hearts ripped out from underneath them a few times, but to lose due to special teams and just not being able to execute, and obviously there's more to it than just that. But, we knew somebody was going to leave this game disappointed, more disappointed now because of the way it went, and that went to overtime. But I still think these two teams are going to be right there at the end, and maybe they'll get a chance to meet up once again here at SoFi Stadium in February.
0: Rams are a sub 500 team through week 5. Bills are at 4.

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1: And the 0-2 swing and a high fly ball into right. That should do it. The Dodgers win 4-1. The final. They take the series against the Atlanta Braves. Once again, this Dodger machine.
2: Postseason is different than the regular season. It's going to be a battle, and it was good to see us come out of this one.
0: Dodgers, Brewers, the only two 100-win teams in the majors, meeting in the NLCS. Milwaukee taking the series opener Sunday. Monday, game two, L.A. looking to even the series. They had a 4-3 lead in the fifth. Had
1: the pitch. Swing and a high fly ball. Well struck center field. Paez back. Turns and looks, and it's way out of here. Off the batter's eye in center field. Contreras has tied this one up at four. A no-doubter to center.
0: Contreras ties it in the fifth. And then in the sixth,
1: Stewart comes set. The pitch. Swing and a line drive into left field. It'll fall for a hit. In to score is Hamilton. It's an RBI single for Contreras, who delivers again. Milwaukee 5 and L.A. 4.
0: Brewers taking the lead in the sixth, and they would add to it in the eighth.
1: Enriquez fires. Swing and a line drive. Base hit. Right center field. Terang delivers the insurance, and the Brewers have a 6-4 advantage. Swing and a little flare out into center field. That's a base hit. Terang around third on his way to the plate. It's bobbled by Paez, and the Brewers add a run, and it's 7-4.
0: 7-4 would be the final. The Brewers taking the first two at home. Milwaukee's bullpen retiring the final 15 in order. First time in baseball history a team's bullpen combines for five perfect innings in a postseason game. It's a 7-4 win for the Brewers. They lead the series 2-0. Teams that take a 2-0 lead in the best of seven historically have won the series 83% of the time. Teams with home field advantage who win the first two in a best of seven go on to win the series 95% of the time. Calling the NLCS for us here on ESPN Radio, John Chabi, Doug Glanville. Back to Milwaukee. Boog.
1: All right, Jay, thanks so much. The Brewers have jumped out to a 2-0 lead in this best of seven National League Championship Series. Dougie, how surprised are you?
3: Well, I'm not surprised in that the Brewers are a team that won 103 games for a reason this year. They are an excellent team, very balanced team, and they have the pitching and the defense to be able to win these close and tight series. The experience is shining a little bit. They seem calmer in the moment. They're really taking it to the Dodgers in certain ways. And today they just showed a big gap in their offense versus the Dodgers. They manufactured runs against Yamamoto, which is really hard to do. They got him out of the game early, and they still got to their bullpen. And on the flip side, defensively, their pitching picked up the slack from Henderson, who's pretty solid overall, just made a lot of fielding mistakes, and they were able to turn that into zeros on the run prevention side. So they kept tacking on and not giving anything back. And that's a team that's able to put you away.
1: As this series moves on to LA, what do the Dodgers need to do or do differently?
3: Well, they got to get their offense going somehow. Ohtani doesn't look right. Will Smith doesn't really look right. He had a couple better swings, but they're missing some of those big bats. And if we don't have those bats, you got to really put up some zeros. That's proving hard to do against this Brewer team. But a guy like Blake Snell pitching, he's got to have his command. Because if he's not efficient, this team is just going to wear you out by pitch count. And you're going to look up and Snell won't be in there after the third inning. So it's a little fragile. And the Brewers right now are playing just better baseball.
1: Yeah, no question. And when you think about it, one of the parts of the postseason we're used to seeing the home run ball. Obviously, for the Dodgers, it's an advantage in terms of going back home because that's a really good home run hitter's ballpark. But you certainly don't want to get into the mindset of we need to hit home runs.
3: Well, because you'll hit a couple and then you'll trade off a lack of discipline and you'll add chase, and all of a sudden you're going to be striking out a lot more. So they got to still play their game. The home runs will come with that team, but they're hoping that someone will be on base when those home runs do come, and the Brewers are on base all the time.
1: Brewers up 2-0 of the Dodgers in this NLCS. They win it 7-4 in game two. For Doug Glanville, I'm John Chabi right here in your home for every pitch of the World Series, Major League Baseball, on ESPN Radio and ESPN app.
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0: All right, Boog, Shohei Ohtani, 0 for 4 with 2 strikeouts in the game 2 loss. LA says it'll

0: gauge whether his lingering injuries warrant him sitting out game three. That'll be on Wednesday. We'll hear it here on ESPN Radio. Boog and Doug will have our play-by-play. Starting at 7:30 Eastern, our coverage begins here on ESPN Radio. 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
3: Cleveland coming off their series with the White Sox that went the distance, and they turn right around and pay a visit to the Trop for game one of the ALCS. Monday night, Tampa Bay, 2-0 lead until Cleveland even the game with runs in the sixth and the seventh. And then
6: 0-2 pitch, swinging a liner up the middle. That's a base hit. Ramirez scores with ease. DeLauder full speed ahead around third. The throw to the plate is tardy. It's a two-run single for Nathaniel Lowe right back through the origin. And the Guardians, once down 2-0, now lead the Rays 4-2 in the eighth.
3: They have the lead in the eighth and then add insurance in the ninth.
6: Ramirez waits the 3-2 again. Swing and a bloop into left field. That's a base hit off the hands. Martinez around third. The throw from DeLuca. Not in time. So it's 5-3 Cleveland. 1-2, he goes, swinging a grounder, third base, and through into left field. It's a base hit. Ramirez on the move, he comes in to score. DeLauder gets the green light around third. DeLuca digs it out, rolls with a relay throw to the plate. It's not in time. A two-run base hit for Joe Adell, and the Guardians are up 4 in the ninth inning. Cleveland 7, Tampa Bay 3.
3: Mike Cousins calling the ALCS for us here on ESPN Radio. Guardians strike first, winning game one on the road, 7-3. Guardians' second road postseason win when trailing by multiple runs in the sixth inning or later. They score a total of 7 in game one after totaling 8 runs in 6 regular season games against Tampa Bay. Nathaniel Lowe with our Buster Olney after the win.
7: Nathaniel Lowe, you guys played late Saturday night, flew here midday on Sunday, and you come in here, win the first game against a team that's well-rested. How did you do it?
8: Man, we just kept fighting, man. Raz had good stuff, and Foster got punched there in the first, but our guys just kept fighting, and we got into a chance to score there late, and then that was so nice getting those big runs in the ninth inning, too. But that's a great guards ball win, and we're happy to take game one.
7: Scores 2-2. You're at the plate. Infield's in, second and third, 0-2 count. What was your approach?
8: Man, I'm praying hard right there just for something to hit, you know. Like, I've been working hard all year, and the guys in front of me did a great job of getting in the scoring position, and I got something I can handle, and it worked.
7: What are you seeing in Jose Ramirez and all the emotions he's playing with right now?
8: Man, it's so exciting. Like, what a treat to play with a guy like that who can change a game at the snap of his fingers, you know. And it doesn't have to be the home run. The bleeder falls in. It feels like in 3 pitches he could be on third and score, but it's a treat to play with 11.
7: Chase DeLauder, single, double, home run, walk. What are you seeing in him?
8: Man, it's special. It's so hitterish, and for a young guy to be that polished and have a good eye and be smart about his approach and stay consistent, like, again, Chase is going to be good for a long time, but it's a lot of fun to play with these guys.
7: Daniel, thank you.
3: 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Right now, SportsCenter All Night. Bills winning a wild Monday night football game matchup in Los Angeles. Meanwhile, back in Buffalo on the ice.
9: They're committed to

0: offense, so the Sabres counter with power. Tage Thompson late. Slot shot scores! Tage Thompson unloads the TNT with a quick shot. And the Sabres extend the lead. It's 5-3 with 6:40 to go in the third period.
1: 5-3 would be the final over the Panthers. WGR 550. Sabres with a season high 5 goals en route to the win. Tage Thompson had a goal and an assist. Third multi-point game this season. Wild doubling up the Golden Knights.
2: Damon Hunt pushed it off the left wing boards. Juroff slams it in. Rieger Lorenz on the forecheck. Taken to the glass by Hanifin, but digging free break. Center, they score! It is Juroff! Great setup from Brink. Lorenz will grab an assist as well. And the Wild, just like that, lead 3-0.
1: 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Fourth straight win. Senators pull away from the Devils.
3: Dylan Cousins gets to the line, heaves it to the corner, heads off in a chain. Moves Fogle in the corner to try and retrieve it. Does. Feeds the point. Cross to Shabbat. Winds and fires. Scores! That was tipped off something in front, but still a 3-0 Ottawa lead.
1: TSN 1200. Senators go out of a 4-1 win. What do we read into Monday night? 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
3: Here's a look at your weatherology forecast. Lows level off around 62. Overnight, under clear skies, southwesterly winds 8 to 15 miles per hour. Lots of sunshine outside again Tuesday. Daytime highs approaching 72. Slight chance of rain showers Tuesday night. Lows dip down to about 52, partly cloudy. I'm meteorologist Jennifer Wojcicki on 1430 ESPN Beaver Dam. Right now, 65.
4: 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This week's Fox Brothers Piggly Wiggly High School Athlete of the Week is Peyton Jenkins of Markazan. Peyton competes on the Hornets cross country and girls basketball teams. One of her favorite high school highlights is scoring 19 points against Fall River her sophomore season. And she says being a Hornet means being proud of the work you do. Congratulations to Peyton Jenkins of Markazan. She's this week's Fox Brothers Piggly Wiggly High School Athlete of the Week.
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1: Does LA still have a Super Bowl-worthy team? 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
1: Guardians take game one of the ALCS at the Trop. Brewers hold serve at home. Remains to be seen, though, if the Dodgers will have Shohei Ohtani for game three. Speaking of LA, Bills outlast the Rams in LA on Monday Night Football.
2: Bass lines it up. Snap by Ferguson. Hold by Domann. Kick on the way. And it is good. And the Bills have won it in overtime. Tyler Bass from 45 yards out lifts the Bills to a dramatic 37-34 overtime victory.
1: 37-34 on the foot of Tyler Bass. The 45-yard game winner ends it in overtime. Bills getting a second life after giving the ball away on a fumble in overtime. But the Rams have a potential game-winning kick blocked. Bills got the ball back, kicked the game winner. Six lead changes in the Monday night game, one shy of the Monday Night Football record. ESPN analyst Jason McCourty.
3: We're watching the beginning of that game, and I'm saying to you, like, this is coming down to third down within the red zone, and then the dorm bars got blown off with offensive just firepower. And you said it. It came down, and when you listen to McVay and the way he was saying it, the frustration of the end of the game, and he made the right call. Like, they're in field goal range. You make the kick, you win the game, and you're the ones running off the football field. But this was a game of just ups and downs and so many big plays within it. We're standing on the sideline when Kitchens sweeps the ankle and makes that tackle after the landman forced fumble. We're like, that just decided it. That's the game. And then Rousseau steps up. So the

0: back room of Buffalo carried this team today, where Josh wasn't throwing the ball all over the football field, but just the excitement and the resiliency of both these teams to continue to fight to the very end is what made it so darn good.
1: You know what it felt like? It, to me, is very similar to what we saw yesterday in Seattle.
2: Yep.
1: Two really good teams, wild sequences of things swinging drastically in San Francisco's favor, but then Seattle answered and they take the lead, but then San Francisco had enough, and then in the end, Seattle, you get a drop and you don't get a chance to tie with Jackson Smith and Jigba. In this chance, Stafford goes down, they tie it. It looks like, I mean, there were three possessions in overtime. I mean, it looked like either team could have won and it would have felt like it was appropriate. I leave here thinking both teams are good, but Jason, 2-3 is, losses are accumulating on this Rams side. How costly was this one?
0: You look at just the bigger picture, the larger lens, both of these football teams. Buffalo a week ago loses to their division rival in New England, and New England wins again this week. So this is such a big win for them in that moment. On the flip side, for the Rams, you said it, 2-3 in a division where Seattle and the 49ers look like powerhouses when we watch them on Sunday afternoon. So for the Rams, yes, this team looks like a team that could be in the Super Bowl. They've lost to teams like the Denver Broncos, the 49ers, and now the Buffalo Bills, who we consider to be Super Bowl contenders. But we always say it, in this league, you have to continue to stack wins week after week, and they're not doing that.
3: Rams have stacked up two wins against three losses. They're 2-3, under 500 through five games, for the fourth time under Sean McVay in the last five seasons.
4: No, there's no, none of it makes me feel good right now. I'm proud of the effort, but none of how I feel is positive, other than I'm proud of the resilience, the guts that our team displayed. But there's no, you know, I don't even know what you want to call it, but you know, congrats to the Bills, and I'm excited about how we freaking move forward.
3: Bills get the win on the field goal in overtime. Josh Allen gets his first career overtime win. Had lost all seven overtime games in his career. He had 331 yards himself on Monday. Passed for 210, rushed for 121.
5: It's fun to be part of. It's what you dream of as a kid, to win a overtime game on Monday night. I haven't been a fan of overtime games in my career, so this is the first one. We'll take it. Our guys kept fighting. Greg Rousseau tipping the field goal there. A lot of stuff to clean up. A lot of stuff to clean up, but we'll take a win when we get it.
1: You and I have talked a bit about this over the last couple of years. I feel like you've grown into such a stoic leader, and what I mean by that is I don't see highs and lows. I see a guy that's exuding calm and being a leader, because you can't follow somebody that's freaking out all the time. But describe just for me what it's like when, all right, we're driving, it looks like Shakir's going to score. I was right in front of us. That was a hell of a play to knock him down. And then Cuckoo has an incredible game. You lose the ball, and just to maintain calm and a belief that maybe they'll make a play, how do you kind of keep it together when it's all going the way it's going?
5: Yeah, it's football. You never know what can happen on any given snap. It's why you play the game. It's why it's not played on paper, right? You know, so we go down there. We think we're going to go score, and we fumble the ball. They get the ball. They just got to kick a field goal. You're sitting on the sideline just kind of crossing your fingers, hoping a defensive guy can make a play. And Greg Rousseau did. So he gave us an opportunity. Get down there, two-minute warning. Second down, and Joe felt really good about where the ball was with Tyler, and T-Bass went out there, drilled a kick, and getting out of here with the win.
1: You guys are awfully banged up, but for your guys on defense to battle the way they did and make a number of plays to keep you in a place where this game could be won, I give you a chance to brag on your defense a little bit.
5: Yeah,
1: and Rousseau obviously makes a play that's big in the end, but I felt like collectively they really balled out.
5: They really did, and you know, a big focus this year was stopping the run.
1: Yeah.
5: And I thought they did a great job against the run tonight. Obviously, when you have Matthew Stafford, Puka Nacua, Devontae Adams, they're gonna be able to throw the football a little bit. But our guys kept fighting. Again, didn't flinch. We fumbled the ball. They have to go down there score to win the game. Our guys didn't flinch. They went back out there. They made a stop on that 3rd and 5.
1: Yep.
5: And then put them in a tough spot to kick a field goal there. And like I said, our guys made a play. So it's just the resiliency of this football team. You know, Coach Brady's repped it all season long, and just put the ball down, play the next play, and that's what we did tonight.
1: On Monday Night Countdown at the very beginning, it was hours ago, it feels like a month. I mean, I said styles make fights, and this is heavyweights, and it's MVP, MVP, and it lives up to it. They leave on the wrong side of it. You left on the wrong side of it last week. I'm curious how important it was to be able to move past that quickly against good on good in this building. Like, just, it's early, but it felt like tonight mattered a ton.
5: Yeah,
1: am I wrong?
5: 4-1 feels a lot better than 3-2.
1: I bet it does.
5: I promise you that. Coming across the country, playing on a Monday night game. We're on a short week. We got to go to Vegas next week, who's playing some really good football. Okay. We're staying here. It's first time. So, again, trusting our guys to be pros and do the right thing. But, you know, we're here to win this week and next week, and we got to go find a way to get past this one on a short week and find a way to win.
1: All right, I'm interested just in one thing, if it's even describable. You take off running a number of times, and it's like I said to Troy, it's like you're going to administer, you're going to take a shot, but you're going to hand some out as well. And it feels like in those moments, it's like, does it slow down for you? Is that, like I said, I don't know if it's a describable thing when everything's breaking down and you're just going to take off. You did it a number of times in the fourth quarter, and obviously it was a design when late, but do you prefer that?
5: Listen, it's danged if you do, danged if you don't. You know, you see a lot of guys pull up, and I'd rather not put my body on the line for someone else to take a shot. I'd rather go deliver the shot. So, obviously, if there's a big guy in front of me, I'd probably be getting down, but sometimes these smaller DBs and linebackers, it's, you know what, let's go find a way to get a couple more yards.
3: They got a couple more points than the Rams did. Bills win it in overtime, 37-34, a game that saw six lead changes. Buffalo had the final one, and they get the win in overtime. Buffalo now 4-1. SportsCenter all night, ESPN Radio also had a couple of games go to overtime on Sunday, including Giants-Commanders.
2: 20 seconds, and the clock is running. If they're going to run the ball here, they've got to get down, get set, and spike it. In motion, Ben Sidick, 15 on the clock. Daniels, play action, rolling to the left, goes down now at the 25-yard line. There's only 7 seconds on the clock. There are no timeouts. This is going to end up in a tie if they don't spike it. Wow. It ends up in a tie.
6: This is the end of the game.
3: Big 100 with the big call.

0: of the end of that game. You've probably seen on social media, nobody in the NFC East won in Week 5, and two of the teams played each other. Washington coach Dan Quinn, meeting with the team owner as he regularly does after the overtime tie with the Giants, felt like a loss. Is he worried about his job security?
1: I do know how the league goes. I'm well aware of that. Josh and I, we talk regularly before games, after good games, after tough games, and that's a normal process for us. And trust me, no one is pleased with this outcome and where we're at. But the part that we do have those hard conversations, we're honest about what we're at and what we need to fix and what we need to work on. And so I like having that communication with him.
0: They're hard conversations because there's really nothing you can say earlier on the Golics on ESPN Radio.
2: For Dan Quinn coming into this season, this is going to be one more if they don't right the ship and there's a few losses. I already see people calling for his job now after that. It on its own.

0: celebrate. Like, this was a game that was trending in, oh, Washington's quarterback is back.
1: Yep.
0: This team more looks the part. Give the Giants credit. Yep. Jameis Winston
1: came back,
0: stormed them
1: sure
0: back,
1: did.
0: Get into this game and force overtime. Yep. But then to come back in this moment, Jaden Daniels is still not a rookie. He's a guy that played a bunch of college football, has been in situations like this. There's no excuse for anybody involved.

0: touchdown, the game is over. You found the only possible way to lose a football game. And so as great as Nick Sirianni's coaching record was since he's taken over the team, it doesn't absolve him from criticism or blame for what's happened over the last 2 weeks, but certainly what happened in London yesterday. That was an absolute embarrassment. The guys you had out on the field played well enough to win. And all the questions we had about Jalen Hurts, I thought he answered them in terms of being able to lift everybody else around him. He was what we expected, a championship quarterback showing championship metal against what was the hottest team in football, the Jaguars, coming into that game, won 11 of 12. And all of the good vibes that you had with scoring game-winning points with 10 seconds to go gets washed away because you have a brain fart on the sideline. I don't understand. This is coaching malpractice.
1: Eagles lose on the field goal at the end. 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
2: 1-2, he goes. Swinging a grounder, third base, and through into left field. It's a base hit. Ramirez on the move. He comes in to score. DeLauder gets the green light around third. DeLuca digs it out. Rolls with a relay throw to the plate. It's not in time. A two-run base hit for Joe Adell. And the Guardians are up 4 in the ninth inning. Cleveland 7, Tampa Bay 3.
1: Guardians take game one of the ALCS with a 7-3 win over the Rays at the Trop. 7 runs in game one. They had 8 runs in 6 regular season games against Tampa Bay during the season. You heard it here on ESPN Radio. Mike Cousins, Eduardo Perez had the call for us. Back to the Trop, Mike.
2: Thank you, Jay. Well, the Cleveland franchise had won one time in 30 games in the postseason on the road when trailing by multiple runs after the sixth inning. Now they can say they've done that twice. Monday night in the series opener, 7-3 the final score after they went down 2-0 against Tampa Bay in the first inning and worked their way back. Solo homers in the sixth and seventh. Two runs in the eighth, three in the ninth. 7-3 the final as they win on the road in game one.
3: Yeah, they went on the road, and it was a good win, especially after being down two. And the way they did it with the power. First, it was Chase DeLauder, leadoff home run, to be able to get off Drew Rasmussen, and it showed that, whoa, wait a second, he is human. And then in the leadoff home run by Patrick Bailey in the seventh inning, also ties the ball game, but just gave them a jolt of energy. After that, the leadoff hitters in every inning were able to score, get on and score, and create havoc in the eighth and ninth. The reality is the Cleveland Guardians came in to play, and they did not care if they were tired or not.
2: Tampa Bay swept the Yankees. They were clearly the better team against New York. Today it looked very different. What was different about this Rays team versus what we saw in the first round?
3: They couldn't put them away. It just seemed like after that first inning where it was 2-0, they were able to neutralize some of their big guys. Arondo was neutralized. You look at Caminero after that hit in that first inning, he was neutralized as well. This is a team that maybe showed the effects of being rusty a little bit from not having played so much baseball this month. What was it, 3 games in the last 15 days for the Tampa Bay Rays? A lot of people say, well, that's an excuse that you use when you lose. But I truly believe that it also is a momentum stopper for a lot of teams, especially when guys come in with velocity.
2: If there's any change that the Rays need to make for game number two, I would say it's not to pitch to number 11. Jose Ramirez, who hurt them in every which way. He got on base 3 times, scored twice, was active on the base paths, a difference maker as he has been throughout his career.
3: And usually the protection for Jose Ramirez comes in front of him. Usually it's Stephen Kwan that gets on, or you might get Rocchio from the 9 spot that also gets on, and you're forced to pitch to him. Well, this time it came from behind him, and it came from Chase DeLauder. And he showed it with his power the opposite way. He showed it with a double as well on a first pitch cutter. But most importantly, Jose Ramirez just cannot beat you. If Chase DeLauder goes 4-for-4, hats off. But number 11, the guy they're going to build a statue for, right next to Progressive Field there in Cleveland, the guy that's going to be a Hall of Famer, cannot beat you.
2: Jim Thome's statue will have company one day, and it will be

0: Milwaukee leading 2-0. Dodgers will figure out whether Shohei Ohtani will be in the lineup. He was 0-for-4 with a couple of strikeouts in the Game 2 loss on Monday. Ohtani hasn't homered since August 18th. Just 3 hits and 20 postseason at-bats. Game 3 coming up on Wednesday. Speaking of being in slumps, one coach says they're in the fight together. That's next. SportsCenter All Night. It's ESPN Radio.
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0: Carl Anthony Towns, Josh Hart, eligible for extensions, but nothing coming out of their talks with the franchise. ESPN.

0: Vince Goodwill.
1: The Knicks are offering Carl Towns a four-year extension around $200 million. That's a lot of money. His max is 4 years, $276 million.

0: He was surprised that the Knicks put out this statement. It has been a battle over rhetoric. And because the contract negotiations have stalled, this is going to be something that follows the Knicks all season long as they try to go on a quest for a repeat.
1: Knicks are pausing the conversations until later in the season. They say they'll devote their attention to defending their NBA championship. Back to the NFL. Chargers 0-5, one of three teams still winless. Jim Harbaugh says he and team ownership are in this fight together to turn the season around. What do they do, though? Michael Florio from the NFL Network.
2: I don't know. And they're trying everything. They were once again getting all three of their running backs heavily involved. They didn't have Rad McConkey today, so they were just mixing and matching a whole bunch of different pass-catching combinations, trying to find something that worked. But without Slater and all, it's all broken. Justin Herbert had really no time to throw. There were so many times where it was clear that they didn't want to get this into a kind of high-scoring back-and-forth game. They were just trying to control the clock and not really play from behind. And Justin Herbert, he just looks a little off right now in the big moment. So, and when there's pressure in his face, he's just trying to get rid of it quickly.
1: Harbaugh emphasizing he's hell-bent on reversing course, getting off that 0-5 start to the season. Dolphins, Titans also still winless on the season in Tennessee. Coach Robert Saleh says it's not time to make major changes at this point. On the other side, Bills pick up another win on Monday Night Football. Good night for Buffalo.
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4: How good is that? Are you not entertained?
3: Number four.
1: Not the worst night for Buffalo fans. On the ice, Sabres pull away from the Panthers. WGR 550.
5: They're committed to offense, so the Sabres counter with power. Tage Thompson late. Slash shot scores! Tage Thompson unloads the TNT with a quick shot. And the Sabres extend the lead. It's 5-3 with 6:40 to go in the third period.
3: Number three.
1: Brewers, best record in baseball in the regular season, currently have the better record in the NLCS, having taken the first two from the Dodgers.
6: The pitch. Swing and a high fly ball. Well struck center field. Paez back. Turns and looks, and it's way out of here. Off the batter's eye in center field, Contreras has tied this one up at four. A no-doubter to center.
3: Number two.
1: Brewers taking the first two at home in the NL. As for the AL, Guardians strike first, piling on at the end of game one at the drop.
5: 1-2, he goes, swinging a grounder, third base, and through into left field. It's a base hit. Ramirez on the move, he comes in to score. DeLauder gets the green light around third. DeLuca digs it out, rolls with a relay throw to the plate. It's not in time. A two-run base hit for Joe Adell, and the Guardians are up 4 in the ninth inning. Cleveland 7, Tampa Bay 3.
3: Number 1.
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7: Bass lines it up. Snap by Ferguson. Hold by Doman. Kick on the way. And it is good. And the Bills have won it in overtime. Tyler Bass from 45 yards out lifts the Bills to a dramatic 37-34 overtime victory.
1: Puka Nacua did have a Monday Night Football record 17 catches, but the Rams special teams letting them down. Aaron Donald had the fumble recovery that put them in a position to kick a game-winning field goal, but didn't work out that way. Sean McVay, their coach, falls to 6-8 in his career on Monday Night Football. We'll hear more of that, plus how things went down on the diamond. SportsCenter All Night continues. It's ESPN Radio.
8: 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The Bills bounce back and beat the Rams, sitting at 2-3. 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
10: Pass lines it up. Snap by Ferguson. Hold by Doman. Kick on the way. And it is good. And the Bills have won.
11: Okay, welcome to the show. 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Monday Night Football, huge win over the LA Rams, 37-34. A game that had six different lead changes. Five possessions in the fourth quarter, five touchdowns, overtime with a fumble, a blocked field goal, and a game-winning field goal with the very, very happy Michelle Smallman and the very happy Chris Canty.
12: It's
11: Evan Cohen.
12: We're on the same side here.
13: Yeah, I don't know how happy I am because I stayed up to watch all of the game. My son made sure that I did because I went to put him down for bedtime right before halftime, and it was a situation where I thought, hey, get him to sleep. I can go to sleep, wake up, watch the second half of the game. Mm-hmm. Oh, no. Because mama's out of town for work, my son decides he's going to be on 10. And he says, you know what, Daddy? I don't want you to miss this thrilling overtime game between the Rams and the Bills. So I'm going to cry and make you stay up all night and listen to it on your phone while you try to rock me to sleep.
12: So he had your back, essentially, because he knew that the game was a thriller. He knew that it was the first time that Josh Allen was going to get it done in overtime, 0-7 prior to last night. And he knows that you took the very bold stance prior to the start of the regular season, saying that even though the Rams were favored to win every single game, even though the Rams were favored to win the Super Bowl, that you didn't think they were going to make the playoffs. So your son had your back to make sure that you watched last night's result so that you could gloat about your stance today.
13: But Smalls, if he know all of that, then why don't he know that Daddy need more than 3.5 hours of sleep? That's the part that I don't get.
12: That I can't help.
13: Exactly.
11: You also got a supermarket going over here. I'm just going to point it out. You have boxes.

0: a 5-hour energy. You then have all these random bars here. I've never seen it. You have so much food going on.
1: Electrolytes?
0: Are you okay?
1: Potassium?
2: I'm a father of a 9-month-old. Do you think I'm okay, sir?
0: No, but okay. This is all on another level today.
2: I need hydration. I need emergency.
3: The big box, obviously, of the 5-hour energy.
2: I got my water bottle. I just ordered some coffee. I'm just trying to get by, man. I'm doing my best, Evan Cohen.
0: Oh, I didn't even see this. A banana.
1: Potassium, electrolytes.
2: I'm just doing
1: carbs,
2: my best,
1: and
2: man.
1: Caffeine.
2: What do you want from me?
4: Let me look underneath. Any of your hidden
1: candy?
3: Sometimes he has hidden candy.
1: I'm impressed, though, by everything that you brought, because you knew today was going to be a tough day to get through, and you brought all of the resources necessary to get you through today.
0: Yeah, Wait a minute, I know why.
2: I'm just trying to battle, Smalls.
1: I got you.
2: I'm just trying to battle.
1: I know why.
2: What?
0: When Chris Canty's not a sneaky dude, except when his wife is out of town. And you're going to say, whoa, what is he doing? What he's doing when his wife is out of town is eating crap, is what he does when his wife's out of town.
2: No, that's actually not true.
0: It used to be.
2: Yesterday was a good eating day, though.
0: All right.
2: And here's why. My wife decided on Sunday that she was going to make a big pot. We got some couscous. We got some baked chicken.
0: Oh, good.
2: We got some steamed carrots. She wanted to make sure that I had a nice pot. So I had no excuse not to eat healthy.
0: There
2: was food already there. And my son and I had dinner together last night. Of course, she's out of town. I got to leave dinner and bath time. So, yeah, it was a good eating day. It was a good evening overall until we got to the part where my son got to go to sleep. And he was like, hell no.
0: Just very quickly, 30 seconds or less, if she did not make the look-ahead food, what would you have been eating yesterday?
2: Don't worry about that. Don't worry about that.
1: That's a hypothetical. We don't need to judge, right?
2: All I know is my son was blocking my sleep like Greg Rousseau blocked that field goal in overtime.
1: And shout out to him.
2: Yeah, that was an unbelievable play.
1: Incredible.
2: He's working on a sneaky defensive player of the year candidacy. Like, he's balling right now. Mm-hmm. I think he's got 6 sacks. He had 6 total pressures last night. The blocked field goal to save the game for the Bills after James Cook drops the tater on the ground. I was impressed by the mettle that the Buffalo Bills showed, because that was a back-and-forth game. They were on the road, and they had every excuse, every opportunity to wilt.

0: every opportunity to wilt under the pressure, because the Rams were a team that played with their hair on fire. They had a sense of urgency in terms of trying to get a win, knowing what's going on around them in the division. But the Buffalo Bills were having none of that. So credit to that team, those players, and I want to shout out head coach Joe Brady. Because under Sean McDermott, I don't know that that's a game that the Buffalo Bills win.
1: Yeah, they get tight. And what they wanted was a looser, more, I don't know, fun is the right word, because obviously you're not hiring a football coach for fun, but they seem to be a lot looser under Joe Brady. And what the Rams did last night in losing the game is where we start here. Stafford was 40 of 54, 383 yards, 3 touchdowns. Puka was ridiculous, 17 catches on the night. 17 catches. Devontae Adams had 2 touchdowns. As I mentioned, the fourth quarter possessions, 5 touchdowns, 6 lead changes in the game. Josh Allen wins his first overtime game. As Smalls mentioned, he throws the ball to Khalil Shakir, 57 yards. Great tackle by Cameron Kitchens of the Rams. Okay, so now maybe the Rams have a little life. Very next play, James Cook fumbles the football. Lamon punches it out. Aaron Donald recovers. That's on a first and 10 inside the 30-yard line in overtime. So then the Rams get the ball back, and you're thinking, okay, things are going to go perfectly here. They go 8 plays. They go 50 yards. 3rd and 5 from the Buffalo 30-yard line. This is one where Sean McVay, we're going to play sound from him in a second, was really mad at himself. Did not have a good play call. Kyron Williams had no gain in that spot. A 48-yard field goal blocked by Greg Rousseau, as CeCe just mentioned. Bills then go 5 plays, 35 yards, and Tyler Bass is the game winner, 45 yards, game winner. But the Rams ended up this game as a total mess. If you really think about it, it's back and forth during the game. Everything seems fine. They're at home. Okay, this could be great. And then they blow it at the end. And then afterwards, which we'll get to, Alec Jackson, the starting left tackle, who's got enough going on allegedly off the field and all kinds of stuff, is caught on camera sucker punching Bradley Chubb of the Bills post-game after the game is over. They're clearly jawing at each other. Chubb is kind of pointing at him. Jackson walks over to him without his equipment on. He's wearing just a black tank top underneath the jersey. Walks over to Chubb, is talking junk with him. The two are going back and forth, and then he punches him. He just punches him, which clearly is going to be a suspension.
0: Oh, yeah, he got to sit down. And the NFL has already set a precedent somewhat with what we saw in week 5 on Sunday between Dre Greenlaw and Ernest Jones, right?
1: Yes.
0: After the personal foul hitting Sam Darnold, he's on the sideline with the Seahawks, and he ends up getting into a back and forth with Ernest Jones. He headbutts Jones with his helmet on. Jones, no helmet on, and it ends up being a 1-game suspension in addition to him being ejected in that game in the second quarter.
1: Right.
0: I gotta imagine that the NFL is gonna sit Alaric Jackson down with all of the noise this offseason, the off-the-field incident, and then what happened last night. I don't know if they frame it as aggravated circumstances, but clearly that's behavior unbecoming of an NFL player.
2: For sure.
0: After a game. You don't want to let that slide if you're Commissioner Roger Goodell. So you got to sit him down.
1: Yeah, too.
0: I don't think the NFL has any choice in the matter. He's got to be suspended at least a game for doing that to Bradley Chubb after Monday Night Football.
2: Oh, you have to make a statement and set a precedent that is not okay to deter that from ever happening again.
1: 2 games, let him negotiate it down to 1 is how I would look at it. But Sean McVay was very much animated post-game, upset with his 2-3 Rams. He said he was sick about the game last night.
3: With the 3rd and 5 play, was there?
4: Yeah, if I would have known, I wish I would have had a better play call and gone for it, got it a lot tighter. I'm sick right now with myself, and I'm so proud of that group. This is the tough part of sports, but I'm proud of that team. I'm proud of the way that we battled, and I'm sick that we came up short. And I'll be regretting, kicking that and not having a better call to be able to go for it on 3rd down and go to 4th or whatever it was.
1: Okay, so a lot of times it's the play before. Like, we always focus on that play that, like, everybody's going to be talking about the block kick today. What he's focused in overtime, what he's focused on is he didn't put them in a better position to even consider going for it on the 4th down or getting a 1st down prior. On that 3rd and 5, it's a run to Kyron Williams that goes nowhere. Now, Kyron Williams had a pretty good game, not as good as the depth chart on the for the Bills running back. My God, they all were great.
0: And we'll get
1: to the Bills part of it. But did you have an issue with that 3rd down call? Is Sean McVay right to be that upset about that 3rd down call?
0: Well, yeah, I mean, certainly you're going to second guess everything that led up to the missed opportunity to win the game. And so Sean McVay is thinking about what he can do better. And I think that's the perfect way to frame it, because that sets a tone for the rest of his locker room. He wants everybody thinking about what they can do better. I think the interesting

0: part about it is his tone. And this is not the first time that we've heard Sean McVay at the podium a little bit edgy this season. And I think he is feeling the pressure to get this group to the postseason and to have them contend for a championship. They came close last year. They lost in the NFC Championship game. This year, they added Myles Garrett, somebody that hasn't had any success once you get to the postseason football. You're talking about Devontae Adams, who's never won a championship. There are guys on this roster that are decorated, that have Hall of Fame resumes, that don't have a Super Bowl ring on their finger. And so I think Sean McVay feels that. Remember, Aaron Donald came back this season for the chance to play with Myles Garrett in hopes of contending for a championship. I got to imagine that Sean McVay feels all of that. And the question then becomes, if the pressure is on him, does that have a trickle-down effect to the rest of his locker room? Are the Rams the best version of themselves, or are they feeling the pressure of the expectations that everybody placed on them coming into this season?
1: Playing tight?
2: Well, hold on. There's more to this, because if you're saying that the tone is interesting, Smalls, CeCe, listen to this, because Sean McVay acknowledged that postgame after the 37-34 overtime loss on Monday Night Football on ESPN, saying it's been a while since he's been this. Well, you hear the rest.
3: This stings, and it's going to hurt, but we can't afford to let it. We can't let this team beat us twice, and we're going to have to regroup and reset ourselves. And it's been a while since I've been this pissed after a game, too.
4: Now, considering who you guys played and the circumstances.
3: No, there's no, none of it makes me feel good right now. I'm proud of the effort, but none of how I feel is positive, other than I'm proud of the resilience, the guts that our team displayed. But there's no, you know, I don't even know what you want to call it. But, you know, congrats to the Bills. And I'm excited about how we freaking move forward.
2: Well, he's annoyed, obviously. Smalls, what I don't know, because I don't know the exact timing on all of this. Did he know about the Alaric Jackson moment when he got to the podium? In other words, is he annoyed with his play calling? Is he annoyed that they lost, that they had opportunities to win, and then someone says, hey, Sean, by the way, before you go up there, FYI.
1: This happened. In case you're asked about it.
2: Right, and now you're going to be without Myles Garrett, we know, and now you're going to be without your starting left tackle because he's clearly going to get suspended. I don't know the timing behind all of that. Maybe he answered that, and I'm unaware of that. I apologize. But that has to play a factor in all of this.
1: Sure, but even if he was just reacting to the outcome of the game, he should be that mad. Because the Rams had so many opportunities to win this game. The Bills committed 13 penalties in this game. They turned the ball over twice, including once in overtime. They weren't great on third down on offense. They had issues with third down on defense. They gave up 40 completions. The Rams were at home and should have won this game. And they left the door open just a little for Rousseau and Josh Allen and the Bills to make a big play and come back and win it. And then, not only did they lose that game at home in primetime, as CeCe said, you're probably feeling the pressure of all the expectations that everyone had for you at the beginning of this season. You were favored to win every game. You're favored to win the Super Bowl. And now the 49ers are undefeated. The Seahawks just lost a close game to them. They're sitting above you in the standings. And you've got injuries. You have to wonder what the vibes are like in the building with the Rams right now, based on the results, given the expectations this group had before the season. They have to be frustrated.
2: They're basically four games back of the Niners, five games into the season. Because they're, right. I mean, technically three, but the tiebreaker goes to the Niners because the Niners beat them. The Niners are 5-0. The Rams are 2-3. The Seahawks are in between them at 3-2. Yes, the Rams' schedule has been very, very difficult, but the reality is, even the wins were kind of, you know, lucky breaks on some of the wins there. They have the Cardinals, their next game at home on October 18th. That seemingly is an easy win. It should be an easier game for them.
1: Sure. And they have a winnable stretch of games coming up. You know who else does? The San Francisco 49ers. They have the Commanders, the Falcons, the Raiders, the Cowboys, and the Vikings. Next five games. So even if the Rams are able to make up some ground, the 49ers could have put themselves in a position to run away with this thing.
2: All right, well, that's the losing side of Monday Night Football. The winning side certainly sent a message last night in L.A. in a building that they hope to get back to in a few months. We'll get to that coming up next. We're on Sportsmanlike, presented by Progressive Insurance.
5: 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Cam Hayward joins us fresh off the Steelers' win against the Colts. 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

0: on the way, and it is good! And the Bills have won it in overtime! Tyler Bass from 45 yards out!
1: 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Shout out on Twitter, follow me. Shout out to Cam Pratt. Are the Rams still jet-lagged? That's just such a great question by Cam, because we made such a big deal about the travel early on. Maybe they're just still jet-lagged.
2: Sometimes
1: great question, Cam.
2: What? Sometimes it takes a while.
1: I think it's been a month plus.
2: Still, sometimes it takes a while.
3: You know when you get jet-lagged, you're, like, irritable? Like, Sean McVay has just seemed jet-lagged for the last entire month, basically. He's upset about everything, and rightfully so. His team keeps losing, but I think he's still on Australia time.
1: Yeah, maybe. 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Congrats to the Brewers last night. 7-4 win over the Dodgers. William Contreras was unbelievable for the Brewers. A homer and three RBI, had a single to tie the game at one, a homer to tie the game at four, a single to go up 5-4 late. Kristen Yelich with a big two-run single early on. Otani's been terrible. There's talk about maybe benching him. He has not been good. Obviously, he is banged up.
2: That was waiting
1: this,
2: for that.
1: How about this? The Dodgers last night, the 2-7 spots in their lineup, 0-20, 8 strikeouts and 1 walk. If you take 2-7 in their lineup, 0-20, 8 strikeouts and a walk. And congrats to the Guardians, who go up 1-0. The Gardos win 7-3 over the Rays game 2 today, of course, here on ESPN Radio. Conversely, the middle of that lineup, Chase DeLauder and Jose Ramirez were unbelievable. 6-9 with 5 runs scored, a homer, a couple of RBI. That middle of the Guardians lineup, obviously amazing last night. Now let's talk about the Buffalo side of it. We talked a lot about the Rams. This was a game that the Bills needed to win to stay in first place. Which sounds crazy considering, wait, aren't the Dolphins in their division? Aren't the Jets in the division? Aren't the Patriots a mess with Drake May? Yeah, well, the Patriots bounced back. They beat the Bills, and they needed to do something last night to stay in first place and not have that tiebreaker go to New England. They did it 37-34. Josh Allen, 12 of 19, 210 yards, touchdown, a pick, but had the 10 carries, 121 yards, and a touchdown. And the running backs all across the board for the Bills. James Cook, yes, he had the fumble late, 25. 111, 2 touchdowns. Ty Johnson, 4 catches, 72 yards. And Ray Davis, who CC and I watched him one moment last year. We're like, I think this guy's good. I don't remember what game it was. It may have been the year before, actually, where we spotted this guy at the same time. We're like, this guy is something. He had a huge kick return to start the game. Why and how, CC Smalls, did Buffalo win this game?
4: Well, listen, I think it's about the ground game. Anytime you have less than 40 rush attempts, but you run it up for over 200 yards, your offensive line is doing something right. And that is with Spencer Brown, one of their best offensive linemen, being banged up. That group stepped up. They played really well. They gave Josh Allen opportunities, created run lanes in the drop-back passing game for him to escape. And I thought that that group is what set the tone for Josh. And for the Buffalo Bills to win a game where Josh Allen only has 4 completions through the first 40 minutes of game action is wildly impressive, but I think that just goes to show you how dominant that offensive line was.
2: What do you say greatness is, CeCe? Players being their best when their best is required?
4: Correct.
2: That's what Josh Allen was last night. So in the fourth quarter, he had a 99.9 QBR. That's out of 100. He was unbelievable. Fourth quarter and overtime, 99.9 out of 100 QBR compared to a 38.1 QBR the rest of the game. The Rams certainly gave them opportunities, or they didn't capitalize on the opportunities that the Bills gave them, I should say. But when it mattered, Josh Allen stepped up and delivered for his team. And we said this about the 49ers yesterday. It just kind of feels like, if they can somehow defeat the injury bug yet again, this feels like it could be the year. I'm kind of getting similar vibes around the Buffalo Bills. Mm. I know it's been a little inconsistent at times, but they just are finding ways to win. And like you were saying, Evan, it feels like this group has a different energy around them. I don't know if it's because of what Joe Brady is bringing to the party now that he was elevated to head coach, but it just seems like in moments like last night, historically from the Bills, we would have expected Josh Allen and the Bills not to come through in that moment. And obviously, he's been 0-7 in overtime opportunities before last night.
1: What a weird stat, by the way.
2: I know.
1: Wouldn't you just think he'd find a way,
2: yes,
1: somehow, some way in OT?
2: You would think, but he hasn't been able to. And there's just something about this group specifically this season that feels different for the Buffalo Bills.

0: And just to be clear, what do you, Michelle Smallman, believe is different? I know what you just said, but like, just straight on, fill in the blank. Let's do it this way. Blank is what is different about the Bills this year.
1: I would say a looseness. I would say a focus that feels... It's weird that those two things are in the same sentence for me, because you would think they're diametrically opposed, the looseness and the focus, but they have both. And luck. And that's what you need to win a championship. You do need a little bit of luck. The fact that the Rams weren't able to capitalize on all the opportunities that the Buffalo Bills gave them last night, that's lucky for them. Well, Greg Rousseau making that play, lucky for them. And then Josh Allen being able to use his legs, turn on the Jets, and propel them to victory, that's skill. But luck, skill, what is it? Luck is when preparation meets opportunity. Mm-hmm. And that was the Buffalo Bills last night.
0: Well, you talk about that luck. I mean, however you want to look at it, luck, skill, whatever. On the block field goal after the James Cook fumble, Josh Allen talked about last night postgame, the MVP, of course, the quarterback for the Bills, on taking advantage of that block field goal.
2: I mean, again, it's football. You can be down and out one play, the next play you're on top of the world, and again, that's just how it rolled for us today. A lot of things to clean up early on, just didn't feel like I was in a rhythm, wasn't taking some of the underneath stuff, you know, fighting mechanically some stuff right now that I'm working on, but I felt like in that second half I got into a rhythm, and guys made some plays. I mean, Khalil and that first catch in the overtime, it's awesome stuff. Got to be better in the pass game, we know that, we understand that, but we'll take a win no matter what.
0: Is it just me, or vocally is he starting to sound like Mahomes a little bit?
3: What?
0: He sounds a little Kermit the Froggy now. Maybe that's the improvement. You ask what's different. Maybe his voice is... You know, nobody else caught that?
3: No.
1: Mm-mm.
0: All right. Maybe my ears are going.
1: Hold on. Play it again.
0: Well, play the next one. What are you working on mechanically, Josh?
2: Just ball position, you know, it coming out of my hand. I want it to feel as good as possible. And that second half, I just said, you know what, turn off the mind and throw the dang ball. And that's kind of what I did and felt pretty good. I don't know the splits from first half to second half, but I felt like we got into a rhythm there in the second.
1: Sounds like Josh to me.

0: Sounds like Josh to me.
1: Oh.
2: I think it might be the room that he's in.
3: But you heard it a little bit, right?
2: Yeah, I get where you're going with this.
3: He's closer to Mahomes now.
2: That's big of you to actually admit that. That Josh Allen is closing the gap on Patrick Mahomes.
0: That is big.
2: Look at you.
3: That's such a great tease. I should have thought about that before. Coming up, why Josh Allen is closing the gap on Mahomes. And then the big payoff is his voice now sounds more like him. But, I mean...
0: Hey, whatever it takes.
3: Well, no, that is... I'm glad you said it that way. Whatever it takes is what he did last night. Whatever it takes is, for some reason, the pass game is not working, I'll just tuck and run. And you have a tough time stopping him. I would say, I know I'm biased as a Pats fan, people should probably copy their game plan because he does not run well against New England for whatever reason. Against everyone else, he seems to run unbelievably well, and he's basically unstoppable. And even last night, Scott Van Pelt on SportsCenter was talking to him about the idea of, you know, how he decides whether or not to take the hit or lay the hit on guys because he's so big and he's so strong. That's a hell of a victory and the kind of victory you look back upon. If they make that big run and they get back to that building on February 14th at SoFi and go to the Super Bowl, that's the kind of win that you think back upon and say, I don't want to say it changed there, but maybe some part of them proved to themselves, no situation is going to overwhelm us in a way that we get too nervous to actually perform. All right, when you go out to SoFi and you go to L.A. for the Super Bowl, stay in a Marriott. That's what you should do. 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
1: Here's a look at your weatherology forecast. A blend of clouds and some sunshine developing as we climb to a high of 72. Tonight, clear to partly cloudy. Slight chance of seeing some light rain, low of 52. Occasional sun Wednesday, high of 65. Wednesday night, mainly cloudy, low near 45. On Thursday, lots of clouds. Rain becomes likely, high near 60. I'm meteorologist Laura Lockwood on 1430 ESPN Beaver Dam. Right now, 67.
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1: Y'all know what it is. It's Tuesday at 6:30 on Unsportsmanlike, and during the football season, we like to rank the top five NFL teams going into the following week. So we got the Week 6 Power Rankings fresh off the presses. 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Get your money right. Before we get into the rankings, we got to do introductions all the way around. She is the first lady of Unsportsmanlike, Michelle Smallman.
2: Thank you so much, CC. Good morning.
1: I see the hair up this morning.
2: Yeah, just a little updo.
1: A little swag. I like it. Okay. He is the Ocho, Evan Cohen.
0: Number 8.
3: I don't have an updo.
1: Well, yeah, your do is missing a little bit of the dye, so we'll
2: where, I don't know. Where? You're up, pushed up in the front, kind of an updo.
1: Okay, it's a little cloth
3: examining.
1: In the front.
3: Thank you.
1: A little gray in the back.
3: Okay, we can move on. Okay.
1: And I am the resident Super Bowl champ, Pat Costello. Let's get to it.
0: Number 5.
1: The Buffalo Bills. 4-1 and fresh off of Josh Allen's first overtime win. They won a game where Josh Allen completed only 4 passes through the first 40 minutes of game time. Allen had his 54th career game with a pass touchdown and a rush touchdown, extending a record in NFL history. He also had his first game in the first player since 1978 with 200 offensive yards and a perfect completion rate in the fourth quarter or overtime. As you said, Smalls, being at your best when your best is required. That was Josh last night in SoFi Stadium against the Rams. The Buffalo Bills have a balanced offense, 52% passing to 48% rushing. That's the exact same ratio run to pass that Josh Allen had when he won MVP in 2024. And I think it's worth noting that edge rusher Greg Rousseau is working on a Defensive Player of the Year candidacy this season with a game-saving block last night on a field goal to go along with 6 total pressures on Monday Night Football.

0: They've got to keep pace with the New England Patriots, and that seems like it's going to be a challenge with the way that Drake May has played over the last 2 weeks. But I got the Buffalo Bills in my top five this week.
1: I'm surprised they're as low as five. That'll be interesting to see who's ahead of them, because off of a win last night, I know you're not high in the Rams like everyone else was or is. You know, strength of schedule is high for the Rams, but strength of wins not as high. It's weird. They have high strength of losses, but not high strength of wins, if that makes sense, if you're doing it like the college football. But I would just say that I'm very curious as to four teams ahead of them. I'm trying to rack them in my brain in terms of who could be ahead of them. I would have thought after that win last night they would have been higher.
0: I think I got a pretty good case for the four teams that are in front of them. Let's keep it moving.
2: Number four.
0: The Jacksonville Jaguars. Oh, yeah. They won a game in week five without their A game, which is a sign of a good team in my book. They've won 12 of their last 13 regular season games and have taken a stranglehold of the AFC South. Through week five, Trevor Lawrence has been pressured on 26 of his dropbacks, the lowest rate in the NFL. And with four of the next six games against division opponents, they could have another AFC South title, by Thanksgiving. The Jacksonville Jaguars, number four in this week's Power Rankings.
3: Even though that victory that they had in London over the weekend, you could argue Nick Sirianni gifted it to them. You still, if we're doing the college strength of schedule, they've beaten the Browns, the Patriots, the Bengals on the road, and the Eagles in London.
1: Is that good or bad?
3: I don't know, but it feels better than some of the other teams' strength of schedule.
1: That is the weirdest strength of schedule argument, in that I don't know if it's good or bad, but I know that they're good. Like, I've watched them enough to know that they are really good.
0: Next.
2: Number three.
1: They've had enough of us, these three.
0: The Minnesota Vikings.
3: Oh, yeah.
0: We know it's the best defense in the NFL, but against the Saints in week five, the offense came to the party, and specifically Kyler Murray. Evan, you're going to love this. Kyler Murray went 5 of 8 for 110 yards and a touchdown on throws of 15 or more air yards. He's completed 50% of those attempts this season, which would be the second best mark in his career. Murray also scrambled 7 times for 54 yards on Sunday. The 7 scrambles are the third most in a single game in his career and the most since 2020. Defensively, Minnesota has blitzed opposing quarterbacks 68% of the time, the highest blitz rate in the last 20 years, which has led to the highest pressure rate over that same span. If you get this version of Kyler Murray that we saw in week five with what Brian Flores' group has been doing on the defensive side of the ball, then the Minnesota Vikings are not only going to win the NFC North, this is a team that could be in the Final Four once playoff time comes. The Minnesota Vikings, number three in this week's Power Rankings.
1: Yeah, let's be clear on something here, ladies and gentlemen. Kevin O'Connell is a great football coach. Mm. He has a specialty at the quarterback position. But he's not a quarterback whisperer. He's just a great football coach. And for those who want to counter that by saying, well, Brian Flores just coaches the defense, that's part of Kevin O'Connell being a great football coach, is looking over to Brian Flores and realizing he's significantly better than literally anyone else at what he's doing. Let me not get in the way.
3: Mm-hmm.
1: That's part of being great.
3: Delegating.
1: Empowering. I mean, we could go back and forth on this, but I am empowering is important
3: this?
1: In this case.
3: The absence of ego, too, I think is very important.
1: Well, he clearly has that in terms of Kevin O'Connell. He is not an ego guy. And I'll just say this, and I don't want this to come off as a negative. I think people are going to take this as a shot at Kyler Murray. One thing I didn't know if Kyler Murray could do is, I don't care if he's going to try to win games, I need you to prevent losses. And he's preventing losses. That's a good thing. That's a compliment to him.
0: Next.
2: Number two.
0: The Kansas City Chiefs.
1: They dropped.
0: Out of sight, out of mind. But I will say this. The Kansas City Chiefs, Kenneth Walker III, still leads the league in forced missed tackles, and he didn't play in week five. The Chiefs are still top five in rushing. They didn't play in week five. The Chiefs are top five in passing touchdowns. Again, they didn't play in week five.
3: Mm.
0: The last time we saw them was week four, and they closed the show against an undefeated Raiders team, where George Karloftis is forcing a turnover on Kirk Cousins. I am wildly impressed with what this version of the Chiefs is, because they've taken pressure off of Patrick Mahomes. They're doing it with run game, they're doing it with defense, and they're using Patrick Mahomes as the accoutrement on top of the outstanding meal that Andy Reid is cooking up. I love the Kansas City Chiefs. Coming off of a bye, they should be spry, they should be fresh, and ready to take advantage of a wounded LA Chargers team in week six. I got the Kansas City Chiefs number 2.

0: 2 in this week's Power Rankings.
1: How scary is that to think that things are humming along so beautifully that Patrick Mahomes is the accoutrement? He's not even That's the main crazy. Dish. He's crazy. Just the special sauce, the special stuff that you add to it. That's crazy to think about.
0: But there can only be one number one.
2: Number one.
0: The San Francisco 49ers. Mm. And of course, the front runner for MVP through week 5, that would be Brock Purdy.
3: Purdy rocking all night long.
4: We never get the word Brock. Right.
3: Purdy
0: rocking to the break of dawn. It's Brock Purdy. His connection with Mike Evans is special. Mm. Purdy was 7 of 10 for 113 yards and a touchdown to Mike Evans against what I think is the best defense in the National Football League in the Seattle Seahawks. Brock Purdy leads the NFL in QBR. He's got 14 total touchdowns to only 2 picks. He has been otherworldly. And, of course, their defense is top 3 when it comes to opponent scoring. This is a phenomenal, phenomenal football team. I was concerned a little bit about the offensive line, but Colton McKivitz has kind of come into his own opposite of Trent Williams on the left tackle spot. I love what they're doing. And here's the scary part about the 49ers. They don't have Nick Bosa, and we haven't seen the best version of Christian McCaffrey yet this season. I think that Kyle Shanahan is deliberate in terms of being able to load manage CMC and make sure that he's ready when the postseason comes around. Now, when the 49ers, when we're talking about conversations around them contending, you got to be concerned with the injury bug. And it happens every single year. We saw it on Sunday with Deebo Samuel. He got banged up. So we'll see where that goes. Kyle Juszczyk banged up. But I love where the San Francisco 49ers are at. No disrespect to the Kansas City Chiefs, but the win in Seattle was so impressive that I had to vault the 49ers over the Kansas City Chiefs in the Week 6 Power Rankings. So there it is, the San Francisco 49ers, number one in my Power Rankings this week, followed by the Kansas City Chiefs, the Minnesota Vikings, the Jacksonville Jaguars, and the Buffalo Bills. Smalls, you are my accountability partner. We will get to your objections and omissions on the other side of the break.
5: Smalls will lead the objections and omissions, and you out there will follow at 888-SAY-ESPN, 888-729-3776. Who should have been higher on the list? 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Who should be off the list? Who should be on the list? 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Your phone calls at 888-SAY-ESPN. 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
3: 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Out. San Francisco 1, Kansas City 2, Vikings 3, Jaguars 4, Bills off of their huge win last night, Monday Night Football on ESPN ABC. We've discussed it all show. If you missed any of it, go back on the podcast and listen. The Bills win in overtime over the Rams. That's your top 5. Objections, omissions. 888-SAY-ESPN is your telephone number to join the show. Smallsy, you start us off. Your biggest objection slash omission from the list.
4: Great list, CC. This week, I appreciate that the 49ers are a top the power rankings this week, because I truly feel like they are the most complete team in the NFL right now, even despite the injuries. They are really humming.
5: It gave me a little bit of pause putting them in the top spot. It feels unfair to the Kansas City Chiefs, but the win that San Francisco had in Seattle was just so impressive. And when you start doing the college football rankings resume of all of these teams, you'd be hard-pressed to find a better one than what the 49ers have put together. I mean, the skeletons that they've got buried, they took out the Rams in week one. They took out the Denver Broncos in impressive fashion in a fourth-quarter game. And then taking out the Seattle Seahawks. Those are three teams that everybody had in the Super Bowl conversation coming into the season. And they did all of that in the first 5 weeks of football.
4: Very impressive, yeah. Coming off beating a division rival that is the reigning Super Bowl champion on the road, when you have injuries that you sustain, they deserve to be in the top spot. I'm curious, CeCe, if there was any consideration for the 4-1 Baltimore Ravens.
5: A little bit of consideration, but I can't have the Ravens in my top five without a healthy Lamar Jackson. That's where I can't go. I love this Ravens team. What they've proven to me is that they have an outstanding play caller in Declan Doyle, their new offensive coordinator, and they have an offense that has multiple guys that can wreck the game for the opposing team, right? Zay Flowers, outstanding football player. Like, he's playing at an all-pro level. Derrick Henry, we know what that is. One of the greatest running backs of all time. So, yeah, I feel good about what this Ravens team is, and I think they'll get better with the addition of Cam Jurgens in the interior of that offensive line. But I can't put them in my top five without Lamar Jackson.
3: Two quick questions. Number one, how far is where the Ravens practice and play from where the Commanders practice and play, roughly? Because you play for the Ravens.
5: I would say probably around an hour 15.
3: Oh, so Declan Doyle will have to move next year.
4: Oh.
3: Okay, so the next one, you know, you keep saying, I'm nervous about the Niners.
5: I was not ready for that.
4: Me either.
5: I was not ready for that.
3: So you,
4: I felt the buildup. I just didn't know where we were going.
3: Yeah.
4: With it.
3: You said the Niners, you know, I got to be careful on the injuries. No, you don't. They can lose anyone but the quarterback and left tackle, and they're fine. And some would argue even the quarterback last year when Mac Jones stepped in, I would argue otherwise. But it's insane. Kyle Juszczyk is the best fullback of his era. There aren't as many, but he's still the best fullback of his era. He's out. They still win. Bosa, one of the better defensive ends, out. They still win. Every wide receiver, out. They still win. McCaffrey's been out. They still win. I am not...
5: Well, they didn't win last year, week 18, against the Seattle Seahawks, and they didn't win in the divisional round against the Seattle Seahawks. They were banged up in both of those matchups.
3: Well, Trent Williams was, if I'm not mistaken, wasn't he?
5: No.
3: So we're talking about two guys that really above the other guys right now. That's why I wouldn't have dropped the Chiefs. I understand why you did, because they didn't play. But the Niners are so damn good because of that's the best combination. It's the best duo in football, Trent Williams and Brock Purdy.
5: Well, here's the other thing that kind of worked against the Kansas City Chiefs, and I know it's not fair to do this. For them in week four to scrape by the Las Vegas Raiders and then see the Raiders get their doors blown off
3: That's a good one.
5: Against the New England Patriots,
3: That's a good one.

0: it changed in my mind what I thought about the Raiders, and it I don't want to say it. I have to say it. It knocked Kansas City down a peg in terms of having been impressed with their wins.
1: Yeah, your
0: in comparison to the San Francisco 49ers.
1: Your setup was perfect. You are 1,000% right. It is not fair, but it is completely logical. It's not fair to knock for the, what is it, transitive property?
0: Yes.
1: It's not fair to knock Chiefs, but it's completely logical. All right, Laramie in Texas, Sirius XM 80 is how Laramie is listening. Biggest objections and omissions to the CC Top 5 brought to us by SoFi. Laramie.
2: In Minnesota, I think, in my humble opinion, they're the worst 5-0 team in the history of football.
3: Oh.
2: I would still put the Seattle Seahawks there, because if the cup call goes a different way, Seahawks win that game. I know the Seahawks, Sam Darnold turning the ball over, which leads to problems, but still, I still got the Seahawks there, CC, and I'm a huge fan, man. So I think the Vikings are out, the Seahawks got to be in there if that call goes the other way.
0: Well, let me, you got to answer this question for me, because the special teams and the defense for the Minnesota Vikings is outstanding. How can you're saying they're the worst 5-0 team? Because you're not impressed with their offense? Is that what it is?
2: Yeah. I mean, I'm a huge fan. I mean, Kyler's a Texas kid. I'm a Texas guy, but still, I just don't trust him over. I mean, Trevor Lawrence and Josh Allen, I'd still take them over Kyler Murray any day. The defense is real good, don't get me wrong. But still, in my opinion, they're the worst 5-0 team in the history of football.
0: I don't know what to say about that. I mean, their defense and their special teams is excellent. They're mm-hmm. A+. Offensively, I think it's a work in progress, but we're talking about, what, being three full Kyler Murray games into his tenure as a Minnesota Viking?
3: And the
0: games have gotten increasingly better in terms mm-hmm. of how he's performed?
3: Mm-hmm.
0: I mean, you listen, there's no way you can see that touchdown throw that he had to Justin Jefferson in the back corner of the end zone in triple coverage and not think that, hey, if this guy puts it together, this could be a special season for the Minnesota Vikings.
1: But the knock on him can't be, he's not as good as Josh Allen and Trevor Lawrence. Most are not.
3: Yeah,
0: But guess what? Against that defense,
1: not the same version,
0: it allows Kyler Murray to play eye to eye with those guys.
1: Yeah.
0: And that's hard to do, because mm-hmm. Kyler Murray's only 5'10".
3: I knew that was coming.
0: Yeah, so I just say it.
3: When you said eye to eye, I go, I know where this is going.
0: So
1: David in Pennsylvania, listening on Sirius XM 80, objections, omissions to the power rankings. David.
4: What's up, everyone? Love the show. I'm calling out of the hometown of Mr. Vic Fangio in Dunmore, Pennsylvania. So I'm a little salty right now over the Jaguars being on that list.
1: Mm.
4: But I think that personally, the Jaguars are still a little bit of fool's gold to me. And I'd like to see the Bills ahead of them on the list.
0: I mean, Jacksonville has won 12 of their last 13 regular season games. What part of it is fool's gold? They're protecting Trevor Lawrence. They play really good defense. They're top 10 in third down percentage defensively. They're the second best red zone defense, second best scoring defense. What am I missing with Jacksonville?
1: Well, you know, I'm a big fan of theirs in terms of the way in which they're operating right now, because I think they have a quarterback that can be a guy that you would look at and say, he's the best in the league. And I think their defense is awesome right now. Their weapons seem to be endless, and they're not household. Like, Parker Washington
0: is awesome.
1: Is the best receiver. You're like, wait, who's that again? Like, you know a lot of these. You know who JSN
0: There's
1: is.
0: There's a lot of Steve Smith Sr. in Parker Washington.
1: Well, that's a hell of a compliment. No,
0: but there is, though. Watch him play. There's a lot of that in him. Like, he's got that in him. Defensively, they've got two edge rushers that are pretty good in Travon Walker and Josh Hines Allen. They've got a good off-the-ball linebacker in Foye Oluokun. And they've got a lockdown corner in Travis Hunter. What am I missing?
1: And they got that big guy who's a backup long snapper.
0: Yeah.
1: Hamilton, who's a nose guard, nose tackle.
0: They got Tootin is a physical running back that gives them balance on the offensive side of the ball.
1: That's fine if you want to flip them with Jacksonville. Let me start with Buffalo, but they're not off the list.
0: Yeah, what does Jacksonville not have?
1: I don't have an answer to that
0: question. Okay, all right.
1: No, like, if you told me they won the Super Bowl, I'm not going to be like, oh, my God, I can't believe that.
0: I mean,
1: I will tell you that Trevor Lawrence reached his potential.
0: Can I ask you a question? How many quarterbacks are as physically gifted as Trevor Lawrence?
1: Let me go through the list. Now that I'm done with that.
0: That's my point. Like maybe Josh Allen. Like, that's probably the list when it comes to physical gifts.
1: Brock Purdy is playing the best in the league at the quarterback position. Trevor Lawrence is a guy who should be the best.

0: That's how good he is. We're on Sportsmanlike, presented by...
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4: The Freshwater Fishing Hall of Fame in Hayward, Wisconsin has selected five people with connections to Minnesota and Wisconsin for its newest class. Minnesota guide Brian Bro Brosdahl has spent nearly 40 years teaching anglers and developing techniques and products for open water and ice fishing. Fellow Minnesotan Rob Newman has authored or co-authored more than 100 fisheries publications and reports. Newman joined in Fisherman magazine in 1996. Wisconsin inductee Carrie Frost was a pioneering fly tire and businesswoman. She founded a Stevens Point tackle company that employed about 150 people, many of them women.

0: Wisconsin and helped the city earn recognition as the fly tackle capital of the world. Wisconsin fishing guide and outdoor communicator John Muir was also selected. He's guided for more than 45 years and produced a weekly outdoor program without missing a beat for more than three decades. Finally, new inductee Jason Lesmeister has spent more than 35 years guiding anglers across Alaska. He went to high school in Minnetonka, Minnesota, and began his guiding career in the Boundary Waters. This has been from the pages of the Outdoor News. 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
4: Nine and from 23, he's perfect on the season to beat the Rams with a walk-off 45-yard try. Snap, hold, kick on the way. It clears the line, and it is good. 37-34, Bills win. The kicking game betrays the 2026 Los Angeles Rams.

0: ESPN Radio, ESPN2. 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What a night in sports. The two baseball games, Brewers go up 2-0 over the Dodgers. Guardians beat the Rays. They're up 1-0. 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But Monday Night Football last night, Bills and Rams, 37-34. The Bills beat the Rams in overtime. If you fast forward to that fourth quarter where all the action really started, you had five possessions, five touchdowns in the fourth quarter alone. You had six lead changes in this game, and you go to overtime, and Josh Allen hits Khalil Shakir for 57 yards, an amazing tackle by Cameron Kitchens.
1: That was an unbelievable individual effort by Kitchens.
0: The game could have completely changed if he doesn't make that play.
1: The game's over if he doesn't make that play.
0: Well, it was a first possession, right?
1: Yeah, well, I mean,
0: I don't know. I got to tell you something. I don't think I fully understand the overtime rules. It's still at this point.
1: Both teams get a chance to possess.
0: So that was, I think that was the first possession. So I don't think that they would have, the game would have been over. But in essence, yeah, it could have been.
1: Yeah.
0: All right. So very next play, you're thinking, all right, Bill's got something here. James Cook, who was awesome during the game, 111 yards and two touchdowns, fumbles the football.
1: Oh, my God.
0: It goes to the Rams. Holy crap, we just let up this 57-yard play. Now we get the ball back. Oh, the Rams are flying right now. Eight plays, 50 yards, third and five. Inside Buffalo territory at their 30-yard line, they run the ball. It goes nowhere. Sean McVay postgame is livid about that play call on himself. Then a 48-yard field goal was blocked by a defensive player of the year candidate in Greg Rousseau. So now the Bills get the ball back. Some say third possession. We've heard that, right, before? Third possession of overtime. They go five plays, 35 yards. It sets up a field goal, game-winning field goal. Bills win the game, 37-34 in overtime. All right, so game should end right there, right? We're over, we're done, we're talking about the blocked field goal, we're talking about the play call. That's it. Not so fast, my friends, Lee Corso says. What happened after the game adds insult to injury with the Rams as their starting offensive tackle, Alaric Jackson, who's had a lot of allegations off the field. I'm not convicting or accusing. I'm just saying there's allegations off the field that the league has had to look into. Well, he gets into a verbal dispute with Bradley Chubb of the Buffalo Bills. He then, with equipment off, he's wearing a black tank top, walking over to Chubb, who's in his uniform with his hat on, not helmet on. And Alaric Jackson gets in his face a little bit. There's people trying to break it up, and then he punches them. So the Rams at home now have a losing record. They blow this game, a blocked field goal, and a punch afterwards. Too early to start the panic for the Rams?
1: Let me ask you this question. Does it feel like they're panicking? Because certainly when you hear Sean McVay at the postgame podium, there's a sense of urgency in his voice. And this is not the first time that we've heard that tenor from him. And now we're starting to see, you know, a little bit of frustration boil over. What Alaric Jackson did post-game, that doesn't happen if the Rams win that game. So certainly it feels like there's some tension within that building. And maybe, just maybe, they're feeling the pressure and the weight of the expectations that they have for themselves, but also the expectations that everybody put on them coming into the season.
0: Well, let's hear from the aforementioned Sean McVay, who was sick about the game.
2: With the third and five play, was there?
3: Yeah, you know what? If I would have known, yeah, I wish I would have had a better play call and gone for it, got it a lot tighter. I'm sick right now with myself, and I'm so proud of that group. You know, this is the tough part of sports, but I'm proud of that team. I'm proud of the way that we battled, and I'm sick that we came up short. And you know, I'll be regretting, you know, kicking that and not having a better call to be able to go for it on third down and go to fourth or whatever it was.
0: What's interesting is what he's saying is not so much to get it closer, it's to avoid a field goal attempt altogether. And you're thinking in overtime, that's a game-winning field goal from inside 50. That's a much bigger problem. If you cut through the fat, think about what he's saying. I should have come up with a better play call on third down to put us in an opportunity to potentially go for it for fourth down or convert a first down.
1: Well, what he's saying is I shouldn't have played it safe.
0: But you're playing it safe to win the game.
1: He's playing it safe, and sometimes playing it safe keeps your team from being able to close out a game of this fashion.
0: Okay, but
1: this magnitude. And I think there's an interesting contrast to what he did last night versus what Joe Brady said in the postgame. Essentially, he's saying in these back and forth matchups, you just got to play the next play until there's no more time.

0: time left on the clock. It's interesting what Joe Brady's ethos, his philosophy is with this team, just trying to get those guys to focus on being the best for each individual play and letting the chips fall where they may. I think Sean McVay was trying to be conservative, and in the conservative approach, it's going to be hard to win against uber-talented teams with aggressive play callers and aggressive head coaches in terms of the way that they manage the overall game. And that was the difference in last night, right? It feels like it was a fait accompli when the Rams were lining up to kick that field goal. But Greg Rousseau found a way to skinny the gap. He leveraged between the tackle and the tight end, was able to get his hands up, and he tips the game-winning kick, or what would have been the game-winning kick by the thicker kicker, and gives Buffalo new life, right? He saves James Cook after he fumbles the ball on the first possession in overtime. And then, of course, you knew when the Bills got that ball back that Josh Allen was going to find a way to be able to end that game. Mm-hmm. And so I think that Sean McVay is a little bit frustrated at himself because he feels like in his conservative approach, it's counter to how he's coached this team and how he's managed his program since he got there in 2017. And it came back to bite him in a game that felt like a gotta-have-it situation against the Buffalo Bills, who are viewed as a title contender.
1: No doubt. Holistically, they're an organization that is not conservative. This is the Bleep Them Picks organization.
0: Exactly.
1: This is an organization that always has their foot on the gas, is always aggressive, is always going for it. So to lose that game in that fashion last night, Sean McVay should be upset. He should be upset that they opened the door for Josh Allen. And then in the fourth quarter and overtime, he was excellent. 5 for 5 passing, 121 yards. He ran 6 times for 91 yards and a touchdown. He was clearing defenders and turning the field into a coppice last night. He was unbelievable. He stepped up when it mattered the most. And meanwhile, you lose that game, which you feel like you should have won, and then you're looking around the rest of the division. 49ers are awesome. They're undefeated. The Seahawks look just as good as they did last year. I know they just lost a tough division game, but you are falling behind in this division when the expectations were the highest for you.
2: I'm going to take the bait coppice word of the day because I think you're going to try to reverse it, thinking I wouldn't guess again the first time you mentioned a tough word.
1: Coppice is our word.
0: Yes!
2: You also had a lot of buildup. I could see the buildup.
1: Wait until you hear what coppice is. It is a small area of closely planted trees that are cut back regularly near the ground to encourage new shoots for wood.
2: What? Well, it's important that you do that in LA because that is what Kawhi was doing, I believe.
0: Tree planting.
2: Yeah, tree planting. So
1: that was a very difficult one for me to try to work in. Shout out to you for calling it out.
0: Great job.
2: Thank you.
0: That's how I gave you the look.
2: Yeah, I know. I gave you the look.
0: Go for it.
1: Coppice, our word of the day.
0: Josh Allen turned the field into a coppice.
1: He's mowing over defenders, clearing the way, getting closer to the end zone. It's the only thing I could think of.
0: Well, that was hard.

0: That was hard to get in there. That's hard.
1: So what do you think is actually wrong with the Rams, though? Because they're 2-3.
0: Nothing. Yes. They're nothing. They're going right according to plan for me.
2: And me, too.
1: Would you like a theory?
2: Sure.
0: Please, go ahead.
1: And I wonder about stuff like this sometimes. When you get a player that is so unbelievably good and accomplished, does a team then just say, well, we're just going to rely on him to be great? And then the moment he's not there, it's like, oh, wait a minute. We're thinking about this differently. Like, I thought about this. I'm talking about Myles Garrett.

0: there, and it's like, oh, wait, we got to figure out that balance offense and not just rely on him. I know Miles got there like late in the process, but was there any part of them which was like, oh, we got Miles now. He'll figure this out for us on defense. All we have to do is compliment him and not play like we were playing a year ago. And then Aaron Donald comes back, and it's like, well, I just have to pick up the slack and not be the person that does all that. Is there anything to that? In other words, CeCe, if you're on a defense and you guys acquired Lawrence Taylor, you wouldn't be like, all right, well, I'm just going to do whatever he doesn't do.
1: No, my goal is to try to beat him to the quarterback, because if I do that, then I'm going to have a lot of sacks.
0: Well, that you will.
1: Yeah.
0: But is there any mental reliance on the guy that you know is an all-time great, and then the moment he's not there, you're a little bit confused? Or is that a crazy thought?
1: I think that's I don't know if I'm willing to go to that place. I mean, even though they didn't have gaudy sack numbers against Josh Allen, they did have 12 pressures. Like, it wasn't as if those guys weren't getting back there, Byron Young, Josiah Stewart, Aaron Donald, like the whole crew. So I don't know, man.
0: So that's an excuse.
1: I'll say it this way. Anytime you start putting together an all-star team, when you have guys coming from other organizations to your team, not only do you have to get those guys assimilated to your culture, but you have to get those guys integrated in terms of the roles and responsibilities that they're going to play on your team. Not just the X's and O's, but in terms of the leadership dynamic in the locker room. And I think that there is a learning curve associated with all of that. And the Rams are going through a bit of an identity crisis in terms of, you know, who our leaders are, who we're going to be week to week as a team, specifically on the defensive side of the ball. What is it that we're going to do great? Last night they had to deal with Jalen Watson getting banged up. And, I mean, listen, I think that sequence that they had late in the second half with the goal to go and giving the Buffalo Bills a fresh set of downs thanks to the defensive holding on Josh Wallace is where the game started to turn a little bit in the Bills' favor. So, yeah, I will say this. The Rams, they still have an opportunity to accomplish everything that they want to do. But it's starting to get late early, and they have next to no margin for error. Now, their saving grace is their next five games, and I want to say they've got the Arizona Cardinals twice, the Las Vegas Raiders, the Chargers, and the Commanders during that span. Mm-hmm. They have to run the table or get damn close to doing that if they're going to keep pace with what I anticipate happening in the NFC West and in the conference as a whole.
0: I wonder, to that point, if maybe all the focus was on February and not realizing September, October, November, December, January.
1: That's a great point.
0: Gets you to February.
1: That's a great point. You got to get there. You got to make sure you don't disqualify yourself from February in September, October, and November.
2: Yeah.
1: And the Rams better be careful, because that's where they're teetering at. And guess what? It's only going to get harder if what we anticipate happens actually comes to fruition. If Commissioner Roger Goodell decides, I'm going to take Allery Jackson off the field, I'm going to suspend him for a game.
0: He has to.
1: If that happens, then all of a sudden, life becomes harder for Matthew Stafford. Life becomes harder for that Rams team overall.
0: Coming up, the postmortem from one of the worst endings of a game you've ever seen. We will get to that next. We're on Sportsmanlike, presented by Progressive Insurance.
3: Hey, it's Golic Jr. coming up Tuesday. The Bills head into SoFi and beat the Rams at 2-3. How concerned should we be with Los Angeles, especially in the rugged NFC West? 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
2: A Fond du Lac man is accused of assaulting his wife and forcing her to buy a handgun. Justin Hamilton faces two counts of attempted first-degree intentional homicide and 14 additional charges. Sally Tomato will celebrate its 10th anniversary Thursday with a ribbon cutting in Fox Lake. The event begins at 8:30 a.m. followed by public shopping. Prairie View Elementary School in Beaver Dam has been named a Wisconsin Blue Ribbon School. It is one of eight schools to receive the honor this year. Waupun High School junior Alex Riley created comfort bags for children as part of his Eagle Scout project. The bags include fidgets, games, and coloring books. Wisconsin farmers can apply for $1 million in grants to study nitrogen use. Intents to apply are due December 18th, with full applications due January 15th. With your ESPN News, I'm Allison Beggs.
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7: 20 seconds and the clock is running. If they're going to run the ball here, they've got to get down, get set, and spike it.
8: Jaden Daniels has got to know, I can't go down in bounds.
7: Daniels rolling to the left, goes down now the 25-yard line. There's only 7 seconds on the clock. There are no timeouts.
8: They had a running clock. They should have got to the line of scrimmage, everybody in formation, and allowed the clock to tick down to 4 seconds and then clock the football.
7: This is going to end up in a tie if they don't spike it. Wow. It ends up in a tie.
8: The play that they ran made no sense.

0: 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Well, the aftermath here. I don't know if people heard. I think the Commanders had a rough end to the game on Sunday against the Giants. A 27-all tie, to which, with basically a minute or so to go, they decided to just run out the clock and not attempt a field goal. It's a good idea. Dan Quinn is currently the head coach of the Washington Commanders. He met with the media yesterday, and he walked us through. So we're going to listen to this. We'll read and react, so to speak, to some of his words, because it was an emotional 24 hours for Quinn, who you could tell was kind of distraught as to what was going on. Here was what he said his message was to Jaden Daniels in the headset before the final play, which Daniels, of course, just ran out the clock.
1: Just to play, if you execute it quickly, then you can get back on the ball and clock it. So the execution of subbing and the slowness of that to go is entirely too long. Hindsight, don't sub. We can get back on the ball with the same group and do the same outcome. But it wasn't anything unorthodox or unusual. Our execution as an entire group in that 56 seconds down to when we weren't able to get it clocked, that's not the play selection, but yet the execution of all of it.
0: Well, I'm looking at Chris Canty.
2: What?
0: Oh, God.
2: I'm confused. Why does the personnel matter if you're planning on clocking it and positioning for a field goal? Why are you substituting? Why are your receivers 20 yards downfield?
0: Well, you'll have to answer this question. Is there a specific personnel group that knows how to form themselves, like the formation,

0: for a clock, or should everyone know?
1: Everybody should know that on offense.
0: Well, then I don't have an answer to your question. Not that I would have otherwise, but...
1: What difference does it make if I've got two backs, two tight ends, or one back, three tight ends, or I've got all five wide receivers? All I'm doing is getting the quarterback under center, and I'm dirting the ball. How hard is that? Make sure we're in a legal formation and dirt the ball.
0: So did he not call that, or did Jaden not listen to him? Because now I'm confused.
1: I don't know, but if you're on the explaining side, you're on the losing side, and Dan Quinn and Jaden Daniels are left doing a lot of explaining, which makes it feel like a loss, even though the results of Sunday is a tie.
0: Okay, so there's more. Dan Quinn was asked about his job security after one of the worst blunders for a 1-3 and 1 team last in the NFC East that we've seen in a long time. Here's what he had to say.
2: I do know how the league goes. I'm well aware of that. Josh and I, we talk regularly before games, after good games, after tough games, and that's a normal process for us. And trust me, no one is pleased with this outcome and where we're at. But the part that we do have those hard conversations, we're honest about what we're at and what we need to fix and what we need to work on. And so I like having that communication with him.
0: Josh is Josh Harris, the owner of the team, is who he's referring to.
1: Ain't no way he liked having that communication with Josh Harris after that game.
3: No chance.
1: No shot.
3: It is interesting to think about how far our view of the Commanders has fallen since Jaden Daniels' rookie season. He came in and lit the NFL on fire. He was absolutely electric, and he provided that fan base and that organization with a lot of hope that he had come in, he and Dan Quinn together, and that they were going to turn things around. And I know that Jaden Daniels has sustained injuries, which has certainly impacted the lack of reciprocation when it comes to the results. But it's your third season as the head coach there. The excitement from that first season is gone. We're coming off an offseason where we saw double-digit head coaches get fired in the NFL. This is a results-based business, and these coaches have shorter leashes than ever. And you have a blunder like that in a game where you should have won against the Giants, who are playing with a backup quarterback. I like Dan Quinn. I think he's a good coach, and I think a lot of things are out of his control. But when things like this are in your control, it's tough to come back from stuff
1: like
3: this.
1: But you know what, Smalls? When you have a game like that, it makes me go back to the process that led to Dan Quinn being hired as the head coach. Because remember, he wasn't the number one target for the Commanders when they were moving on from Ron Rivera. It was Ben Johnson. That's who they really wanted. And Ben Johnson opted not to become a head coach during that hiring cycle. And so Dan Quinn falls into that position. He has an amazing season in his first year with Jaden Daniels lighting the NFL world on fire. Mm-hmm. And I think that gave him a lot of runway, more than what he ordinarily would have had if the season would have gone, you know, like most other seasons go when you're starting a rookie quarterback. But the fact that we're here, it makes it feel as if Dan Quinn has to coach his way into keeping this job in 2027, and that we're all anticipating that at some point between now and the end of January, the Washington Commanders starting a head coaching search.
0: Yeah. Smalls, I think everyone, I've never heard somebody say a bad word about Dan Quinn, the guy. And I've never heard really anyone say a bad word about Dan Quinn, the defensive coordinator. You said, I think he's a good coach. Why exactly?
3: Well, we saw Jaden Daniels' rookie season.
1: And he got a team to a Super Bowl. Like,
0: they had the worst collapse in the history of the Super Bowl.
1: But they got there, though.
0: I understand. I don't think Dan Quinn is an elite head coach or a good head coach in the NFL.
1: There are plenty of coaches that we consider good head coaches that have never gotten a team to a Super Bowl.
3: Or an NFC Championship game with a rookie quarterback.
0: And I'm saying this complimentary. I think his peers, when I think back to his coaching career, his head coaching career, would be that of Dave Wannstedt and Norv Turner and guys who were most known for coordinator positions, who were actually pretty good as head coaches, but were never going to be the put-over-the-top elite head coach that's going to win you a Super Bowl. Dan Quinn is the kind of guy that I think would be an A-plus college coach. I could see him being so good in college because that personality, I could see kids, now you need money, but I could see kids saying, I want to be around that guy. Like, he's such a good dude. I think he's perfectly made to be a head coach in college. Well, that's not an insult. That's a compliment.
1: Well, hold on now. And I appreciate where you're going with this, but wasn't it you?

0: that says Dan Quinn was the perfect mix for what Bob Myers was trying to do.
1: I was wrong.
0: And
1: he's creating, Mark Jackson. He's not Steve Kerr.
0: Creating the joy in sports.
1: Yeah, I was wrong. I was dead wrong. He's the Mark Jackson role, not the Steve Kerr role. Not personality-wise, but the role of, like, he's probably going to be the guy before the guy. If you believe in Jaden Daniels.
0: So he's something to do when there's nothing else better to do.
1: Well, because you know he's a kind, nice person that is going to be amazing with everybody. There's probably not, I would bet, if I had to bet anything, I bet every single Commander's employee wants this guy to be the head coach forever. He probably

0: He probably says hello to everybody in the hallway. He's probably amazing to the staff. He's probably an awesome guy to the players. But that doesn't mean he's necessarily going to get Jaden Daniels to where Jaden Daniels needs to get. And Sunday was awful. It was absolutely awful. All right, we'll ask Dan Graziano, ESPN NFL reporter, insider, analyst, host, about that. Coming up next, we're on Sportsmanlike, presented by Progressive Insurance.
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6: Beaver Dam senior McKenna Nelson was the first-round leader after one day of the WIAA Division I State Girls Golf Tournament. Nelson on Monday fired a 3-under par 69 to take a two-shot lead into today's final round at University Ridge in Madison. Starting on the front nine, Nelson bogeyed her first two holes before responding with birdies on holes 4, 6, and 9. Made the turn at 1-under par 35. She added birdies on the 14th and 18th to finish the day at 3-under par, two shots ahead of two other golfers. The 2024 Division I state champ can bring home the state championship if she can hold on to that lead today. A couple of high school football games coming up Friday night on Daily Dodge TV and 1430 ESPN Beaver Dam. They both have conference implications. First of all, the Beaver Dam football team can head to Monroe. If they get a victory, they'll win the outright Badgers Small Conference Championship. That's a 6:30 pregame, 7 o'clock kickoff on 1430 ESPN Beaver Dam and Daily Dodge TV. Also on Friday night, Mike Tronson and Dan Simon are going to be heading out to Randolph, where Randolph Cambria Friesland is playing host to Lord's Academy. A win by the Patriots, and they'll win the outright Trailways crown. A win by Lord's, and they'll grab a share of the conference title. That's on Daily Dodge TV exclusively. Coverage begins at 6:45. The kickoff set for 7 o'clock. Again, that is your high school update for this Tuesday. I'm Wade Bates on 1430 ESPN Beaver Dam.
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9: In interscholastic sports, we celebrate what makes every one of us unique. 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

0: weatherology forecast. A blend of clouds and some sunshine developing as we climb to a high of 72. Tonight, clear to partly cloudy. Slight chance of seeing some light rain, low of 52. Occasional sun Wednesday, high of 65. Wednesday night, mainly cloudy, low near 45. On Thursday, lots of clouds. Rain becomes likely, high near 60. I'm meteorologist Laura Lockwood on 1430 ESPN Beaver Dam. Right now, 66.
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3: David Crowley has told us exactly who he is. On illegal immigration, his own words say it all.
4: And when it comes down to the immigrants, when it comes down to the LGBTQ community, I always say, I'm not an ally, I'm an accomplice. I'm gonna be with you no matter what.
3: Crowley says he'd make Wisconsin a sanctuary state and make you foot the bill for benefits for illegal immigrants. In Dane County, a repeat drunk driver here illegally killed two teenagers.
4: I'm an accomplice.
3: In Fond du Lac, an illegal immigrant tied up and blindfolded a 12-year-old girl to rape her.
4: I'm an accomplice.
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4: I'm an accomplice.
3: David Crowley said it himself.
4: I'm not an ally, I'm an accomplice. I'm gonna be with you no matter what.
3: David Crowley, fighting for illegal immigrants, not you.
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2: 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Hello, Michelle Smallman, Chris Canty, Evan Cohen with you. Dan Graziano is here. ESPN NFL reporter, host, analyst. Graz, I want to pick up where we just left off. We were talking about the Commanders. And Dan Quinn, what happens to him now?
3: Well, I mean, look, I do believe it's an important year for Dan Quinn, that if they don't win, they don't contend, that we're looking at that as a spot. You know, it's early in the season to have these conversations, but, you know, I do think it's reasonable to think that's a spot where we might be looking, you know, would they make a change? So certainly what happened Sunday does not help. It doesn't help anything other than the Giants a little, who kind of snuck out of there like they stole something. It's not a good situation for a coach and a coaching staff that's already sort of being looked at sideways by its fan base after last year.
4: Graz, we got to ask about the other big coaching gaffe in Week 5. What happened to the Philadelphia Eagles across the pond? Nick Sirianni took it on the chin in terms of ownership of his team's loss. Is there any world in which the Philadelphia Eagles would consider moving off of Nick Sirianni if the season spirals for Philadelphia?
3: In season, I think it would be...
4: No, not in season.
3: Yeah. I mean, look, this is an organization that it moved on from Doug Peterson, who won the first Super Bowl in franchise history after 3 or 4 years. So it's not as if that buys you lifetime job security at Philadelphia. Now, the question will be at the end of this year, if it goes off the rails, you know, where do we assign blame? And obviously what's going on with the Eagles the last 2 weeks, they've lost two straight games where at one point their win probability was over 96%. So how do you recover from that? And if they figure out a way to do that and keep their season alive, then that bodes well for Sirianni. If they don't, you know, you remember going back to last offseason, the stories about Jalen Hurts and all that kind of stuff, what the organization wanted to see from him. If this season goes off the rails, they miss the playoffs, they finish under 500, you know, I mean, it's hard to imagine both those guys being back, honestly. Like, it's not, this would be a reset kind of situation for the Eagles if that happened.
5: Wow.
3: I think. Yeah.
5: Well, Graz, let's go to last...
3: You asked a question. You must have known it was a possibility that would be...
4: I did not expect Jalen Hurts. I did not expect the combo with Jalen Hurts and Nick Sirianni.
3: I mean, that's, you know, that's where the blame falls when things go wrong as coach and quarterback.
5: Wow. Any follow-ups on that, guys? Or should I go to Monday Night Football?
4: Go ahead.
3: Monday Night Football.
5: Well, we saw the Rams lose in overtime at home last night to the Buffalo Bills. They're now 2-3 on the season, 1-2 at home. This was a team that was favored to win every game and favored to win the Super Bowl. Mm-hmm. They're looking around at the division around them, the 49ers undefeated. They're looking up at the Seattle Seahawks. What should the panic level be with the LA Rams right now?
3: Medium high. Because the problems are not fluky. It's not, we made the wrong travel plan to Australia. Like, there are real problems. Myles Garrett did not practice with the team throughout the entire month of August, like not a single time. So, like, the fact that he comes into the season with an injury,

0: played in 2 years. The offense is obviously, when it's good, it's great. But, you know, it's a couple wide receivers. And I mean, if you're watching that game last night, like, Puka Nacua is an awesome player.
1: Yeah, he is.
0: You watch him play and think he's going to make it through 17 games? You know?
1: I didn't think he was going to come out of the second half after that one he had right before halftime trying to catch that pass.
0: He is

0: that may have cost them a chance to be the one seed in the NFC, and it looks like just as big a problem this year. So, yeah, they have stuff to work on. This is not the super team that was forecast in the summertime. That was, you know, that was a myth, and you have to earn it in this league. And right now, the Rams have not, and are not, and frankly, given the way the Eagles game went in Week 4, they're lucky that they're 2-3 and not 1-4.
1: We're talking with ESPN NFL Insider Dan Graziano here on Unsportsmanlike, presented by Progressive Insurance. Why specifically do you think McVay was so annoyed post game?
0: I think there's a lot of pressure on Sean McVay this year to perform at a high level, given the expectations that were with this team. And so when he sees it not working, when he sees anytime you think you have a problem fixed and it shows up just as bad or worse, I'm talking about like the special teams, like that's going to annoy a coach every single time. And I mean, it felt like a game that they had in their hands and should have won. The Rams have had a problem with special teams because they haven't historically under McVay prioritized it. They hired a new special teams coach this year, well-regarded, Bubba Ventrone, who's been a couple other places. They brought in some free agent signings specifically for special teams, which is a new thing for them. They moved their special teams portion of their practice to the beginning as opposed to the middle because they felt like it would help guys focus better. So they tried, but now you have a situation where the kicking game is still costing you games. And Sean McVay knows that as great as everybody thought his team was and as great as he may have thought his team was, so many of these games are won and lost on the margins, and he feels like they lost another one on the margins. I'm not shocked that he was annoyed about it.
2: Graz, the Chargers are sitting at 0-5, and they lost in Week 5 in large part due to gaffes from their head coach and their quarterback in the fourth quarter.
0: Mm-hmm.
2: Internally, what are the Chargers saying about how they get this thing fixed or how they get their season turned around?
0: The thing with Jim Harbaugh is he's always going to be sort of, his technique is in any situation, this included, is to be positive, pump guys up. But 0-5 is 0-5. I mean, you saw what other 0-4 teams did this week. The Texans did not fool around with the Titans. The Buccaneers did not fool around with the Cowboys. Like, you have to win. 0-4 is almost impossible to make the playoffs. 0-5 has never been done. So now the Chargers, who gave a game away against a Denver team that's got its own issues, are sitting there wondering what happened. I mean, you're 5 weeks into the season, and it's over. So what do you do? Theoretically, teams are going to start calling about their players ahead of the trade deadline, though I don't know who on the Chargers you'd want right now, given the way they're playing. In the building, I think they're shell-shocked. They did not expect it to go this way. And at some point, the people at the top, be it ownership, front office, whoever, start to think about, is this the right long-term plan, is this quarterback the right long, you know, like all things get questioned in situations like this. Jim Harbaugh's trying to hold the locker room together and get these guys to play hard week after week. But big picture, this is an organization who's going to get to the end of the season, and it's going to be a season that did not go anywhere near the way they thought it would or wanted it to. And that's where you start to watch for, do they make major changes?
3: Well, when you said, is this the right quarterback? Yeah. I think all of us kind of perked up a little bit just because of the way that Justin Herbert is viewed throughout the league. Do you think it's a realistic possibility, if things continue to go downward for the Chargers, that that's a conversation that happens in the building, if Justin Herbert is the right guy to be QB1 for this franchise?
0: I mean, it ought to be. If the season goes this badly, then you should look at everything, literally everything, and that includes quarterback, and he hasn't played well, and he has a significant amount of responsibility for why they lost this most recent game. You know, the inexplicable turnovers. So this was supposed to be where Justin Herbert flourished with this brilliant offensive coordinator who was going to design things around his strengths and maybe, you know, bring the best out of him. It's been exactly the opposite. So why? And if you do a real honest examination, you could land on, well, it was the wrong coordinator. Well, you know, the head coach did this. Well, offensive line injuries. But you could also land on, I mean, this quarterback isn't doing what we're paying him to do, at which point you start to think, okay, well, what does that mean for our future and vis-a-vis him? It's very rare you see a team move off of a highly paid quarterback because most teams are scared to have to go find one again. Mm-hmm. And so my guess would be that they would run it back and try and build it up around Justin Herbert again. But there's going to come a time if he continues to not deliver on his promise, that they're going to have to think about, you know, is this the right way to go?
2: So they've got 3 years and roughly, what, $200 million left.
0: Yeah, and I don't know. I don't have it in front of me.
2: I'm just asking.

0: question. What would Justin Herbert's value around the National Football League be if the Chargers decided to move off?
1: Like if they wanted ahead of the trade deadline, for example. We're like 4 weeks out from the trade deadline. Yeah, it's a great question because you would have to pay him at a high number. So you're not going to want to necessarily give up draft picks of significance to acquire him and then also pay him what he's making. So it would have to be a team that had something catastrophic happen to their quarterback, right? A Buffalo, the Rams, like just, I mean, they played last night. Those are two teams that expect to contend, and if something were to happen, you could see them making that kind of bold move. But, yeah, I don't know. I mean, if there are people around the league that are Justin Herbert skeptics right now, it's hard to blame them because this was supposed to be good, and it has fallen apart instantly.
2: Dan Graziano, you'll see him on SportsCenter on Get Up coming up in a few minutes. And right now, you'll hear about all the Buffalo Bills hats that were probably purchased last night around the league and, of course, at Lids with Michelle Smallman.
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9: I'm over it. With Pat the producer.
10: I miss when TV shows would have like 30 episodes a year, just like every week. Your summer versus winter. Because I'd rather be sick for 2 days than sunburnt for 2 days or sweaty for 2 days. Nuno told us yesterday he wants to find a new workout class, so I think I want to do jujitsu.
11: I'm less likely to ever share anything with you guys ever again.
12: I'm over it. I'm sick and tired and over it.
10: Get a life.
2: Yes, each and every day at this time, our producer, Pat Costello, gives us items in and around sports, entertainment, his life that he is over. Patrick.
10: I'll wait. Please, everyone, at your own leisure, each of you take your time at your own pace whenever you would want to say, Pat, you were completely right about Shohei Ohtani and his playoff performances.
13: Oh, my God.
10: At your own leisure.
2: Should be waiting a while.
10: He's hitting 150.
2: Not been good.
10: He hasn't had a home run since August 19th. You know how many RBIs he's had since then? One. He has one more RBI than I do since August 19th.
2: So I have a question.
10: We have the same amount of home runs.
2: I have a question. Serious question. Okay? I was having a conversation this morning with the great Paul Hembakitis. Hembo, get up. Baseball Tonight podcast. And he said, do you think we treat Aaron Judge and Shohei Ohtani the same way based on postseason struggles? And my answer was in the form of a question that I will then ask all of you. Do you think once you've won, it doesn't matter after that? The difference between the two is Judge hasn't won and Ohtani has. And Ohtani also has the greatest playoff game ever played.
3: And he's also been banged up.
0: That's what I was about to say. He had two separate IL stints in July and September.
3: He was on the IL in late September.
0: Yeah.
3: Early September.
0: I don't know how healthy he is. And I'll defer to being a four-time MVP.
3: Correct.
0: And a two-time champion.
3: Correct.
10: They're talking about benching him, so he's actively hurting the team right now.
0: Well, they're benching him because
3: he's got lingering issues.
0: Healthy, right? That's why Dave Roberts wants to have a conversation with him to see whether or not he can actually be a contributor in the Dodgers trying to climb out of an 0-2 hole. That's what it's about.
10: He's hurt as an excuse. If he's that hurt, then he shouldn't have been out there.
2: Well, that's what...
0: Hold on. Here's what I'll say. Like, I'm going to be honest with you. The Dodgers, in order for them to contend for a title and to three-peat, if you told me they weren't going to have a healthy Shohei Ohtani, I would say they're probably not going to do it, right? It's the same way that I looked at my Yankees and why I was so frustrated why they left them off the wild card roster and the DS roster. I'm like, this is your best player, period. Full stop. And if you're not going to have him, then you're not going to go far in the postseason. I'm not going to be critical of my Yankees leaving Aaron Judge off of the postseason roster and then criticize the Dodgers for having their best player, Ohtani, on the postseason roster. They got proof of concept that if he's around, then they can win championships. And
10: they also have proof of concept that they don't need him to be good to win championships, so... Is the 150 he's giving you?
0: But hold on, Pat. You're saying that they don't need him to be good. He was good in the postseason championship runs. He might not have been as dominant as he was in the regular seasons, but he was good. There are games that he won in the postseason in back-to-back years that he won. They won by and large because of what he did. So you're saying he's not good. If he's accounting for wins, how can you say he's not good?
10: He accounted for two wins, I think.
0: Okay, they needed those two wins.
10: They didn't need those two wins.
14: I mean, they won the World Series in seven games. They definitely needed those two wins.
3: I repeat, he is banged up. Here's what Dave Roberts had to say about Shohei Ohtani. Quote, he doesn't feel great. I think for me, it's having a conversation with him tomorrow, kind of trying to figure out what's best for him, what's best for us. He certainly has earned that conversation and deserves it, and I'll have it with him tomorrow.
10: Yeah, career 235 hitter in the postseason.
3: He's clearly compromised, Pat. I don't think it's...
10: Well, then he shouldn't be out there, Michelle. Well, why is he out there?
2: He may not be.
3: He may not be, but that's the manager's decision. That's the front office's decision.
2: In the clinching game against the Brewers last year, give the Brewers credit for how good they've been this year. 103 wins, and they're backing up. But in the clinching game last year, Shohei Ohtani went 3-for-3, had 3 ribbies, 3 homers in the game, and pitched 6 innings.
10: Yeah, how was the rest of his postseason, Evan? You point to one single game every time.
2: It's the greatest postseason game ever played.
10: Yeah, but that was one game in a postseason that he was terrible.
14: And then in the World Series, in the 18-inning game, he had 2 home runs and reached base 9 times.
3: Ha ha! Yes, Cam.
10: Two games. I've said this the entire time. He's he played
13: and
10: two
13: no good
15: won
13: games.
15: The World Series
13: probably
15: by one game.
13: That's a big game.
3: Two pretty good games.
10: He's a career .235 hitter in the postseason.
14: They should
13: cut him. Two rings.
0: If I get a guy that is good for one win by himself in the CS, in the World Series, I'll take that.
3: Pretty good.
10: That's right. Like, blinded.
0: I only got to get four in the series.
10: Blinded by Ohtani.
0: If he can get me one of those wins by himself, then as a manager, I only got to find three more wins.
3: And you're also not accounting for the way that his presence in the lineup impacts the way other guys are pitched.
14: Yeah. That's the difference.
3: The value is more than just what you see in the box score and the way he impacts games.
10: Blinded by loyalty.
13: But hold on.
3: No.
13: Let's actually be practical in the moment right now. That's the difference this year. If he's in the lineup and he's not hitting normally, there's the threat of him always hitting. If he's in the lineup and he's injured and the Brewers are saying he can't get a hit, you're not pitching before and after him differently because you don't think he's going to get on base. That is the single biggest difference, in my opinion, this year in the CS so far, is that you're not worrying about who's batting before or after him because you're not worrying about him. So if they decide to not play him, or if he decides not to play because it's really going to be up to him, what they're saying is we have a better chance before and after that slot in the lineup because the guy who's in for him has actually a better shot of getting on base than he does because of the injuries.
3: Right.
0: I'm just looking at this. A down season for Shohei Ohtani. 30 home runs, 80 RBIs, .275 batting average. And
13: he was a
0: pitcher. 8-2 record in 14 starts as a pitcher with 95 strikeouts. That's a down season for him.
3: Sometimes greatness is so consistent and palpable that we take it for granted. I feel that way about LeBron a lot of the times, that we just, he's been so consistent that we take him for granted.
13: Sweet.
3: Shohei's the same way.
13: Can I answer, the question actually hasn't been answered though. Do you think we treat them differently? And if so, is it because Ohtani's won?
3: Yes, of course.
13: All right, I just want to make sure.
3: Of course. If Aaron Judge had won multiple championships,
13: it would be different.
3: It would be vastly different.
0: He just got to win one. As a captain,
3: even if
0: he
3: won one,
0: he just got to win one.
3: That's exactly right.
13: But then he wins the one, and 2 years later, he has this kind of postseason for the
0: benefit
13: Yankees.
0: Of the doubt.
13: Doesn't matter.
0: He's
13: okay.
0: The captain.
13: That was
0: champion,
13: the question.
0: Benefit
3: of
0: the doubt. Yeah.
13: Got it. So then it is fair if we treat them differently. Pat, yeah. Next one.
10: I've been sleeping on empanadas. I've driven past a place near me many times, and they're only open on Friday, Saturday, and Sunday, which is kind of interesting. And they have no chairs in the store, which I thought was weird. But empanadas are great, and I just don't embrace them nearly as much as I should. So I stopped in on Saturday, and I had two. They were pepperoni pizza.

0: was weird. But empanadas are great, and I just don't embrace them nearly as much as I should. So I stopped in on Saturday, and I had two. They were pepperoni pizza empanadas, and they were phenomenal. It was basically little stromboli.
1: That sounds great.
0: It was
2: empanadas
0: so good.
2: Are amazing.
0: And I had shepherd's pie, not as good.
1: Now, you ate them at the restaurant, or you took them home?
0: No, I had to take them home. Okay. I mean,
1: did you pop them in the oven when you got home?
0: No,
1: so they were piping?
0: They were piping hot stuff.
1: Oh, they were still? Okay.
0: It's like
1: great.
0: 2 minutes from where
3: your house?
0: Yeah.
1: That sounds phenomenal.
3: And you were sleeping on it?
0: Wow. Yeah, because I didn't know when it was open.
2: Hello.
1: Yeah.
3: And then what happened when you came in afterwards, like to work? I mean, everybody was celebrating your physical appearance.
0: Yeah, Nuno called me fat.
2: Nuno?
3: He did not call him fat.
4: Pat used to go to, there was a point in time Pat started going back to the gym, right? Like, and then recently.
5: Notice
4: Pat,
5: also how he said back to the gym.
4: And then recently Pat said he needed to get back in the gym. I was headed out yesterday. I was like, oh, I gotta go. I'm going to the gym. Hey, Pat, when you get back in the gym?
0: Unprompted. I didn't even say a word to you.
1: Shaming Pat because he decided to have a pepperoni empanada?
4: No, I love empanadas.
1: It sounds like you're just hating because you're missing out.
4: I was telling them, wait till like you experience different type of empanadas. I love the Colombian empanadas, right? Like, they're different. He's going to open himself up to this new world of empanadas. But I also am concerned. Like, hey, you said you wanted to get
3: to
4: the gym.
3: If you do the unprompted, have you been to the gym recently?
1: Time out. What is the Colombian empanada? Because I am not familiar with this.
4: So they're actually made, the dough is like cornmeal instead of like...
1: Oh, yeah.
4: And it's like, so it ends up being like a thicker empanada, which is... of which I love, and there's like some like green like sauce that they give you.
1: Dipping sauce. Yeah, you know what though, Nuno? Like I am all about the empanadas. I am all about the pastries with the meats. Like it is amazing. Like listen, whether it's an empanada or a Jamaican beef patty, like I'm all about it.
2: You're in on a beef pastry?
1: I'm in on it. I'm in. Listen, there is a place in New York City that makes an oxtail empanada. Absolutely phenomenal. Phenomenal. And so I don't know where the line is between empanada and beef patty, but I'm all about the pastry with the meat.
2: Also, an empanada, very good thing to grab and eat on the go.
1: Yes.
2: But it fits nicely in your hand. When you bite into it, it's not going to have debris everywhere.
1: The handhelds. Understated.
3: You can't randomly go up to somebody and say, have you been to the gym recently, though?
1: Chris Candy here to tell you about the most iconic, the most requested flavor, pumpkin spice 5-hour energy shots are back. 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
9: I'm Wade Bates with your Daily Dodge Sports Center. William Contreras hit a game-tying homer in the fifth and singled home the go-ahead run in the sixth. Milwaukee goes up 2-0 in the National League Championship Series by downing the Dodgers 7-4 Monday night in Milwaukee. Manager Pat Murphy says the night was all about Wild Bill.
10: He was so significant tonight. Incredible. Forget even the offensive production, which was incredible for quality at bats, but the defense and just calling the game, working with 4 or 5 different pitchers, whatever we threw out there. He does it every night. I mean, this guy's, he's underrated.
9: Game 3 is Wednesday night in L.A. You'll hear it on 95.3 WBEV. The Packers have a primetime affair with the Dallas Cowboys coming up on Sunday Night Football. That's on 95.3 as well. Doesn't look like Micah Parsons is going to be able to play against his former team. Badger football team heads to UCLA.

0: this weekend, taking on the Bruins in the Rose Bowl. That's a 6:30 kickoff on 95.3. That's your Daily Dodge Sports Center on 1430 ESPN Beaver Dam. 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
1: David Crowley has told us exactly who he is. On illegal immigration, his own words say it all.
2: And when it comes down to the immigrants, when it comes down to the LGBTQ community, I always say, I'm not an ally, I'm an accomplice. I'm gonna be with you no matter what.
1: Crowley says he'd make Wisconsin a sanctuary state and make you foot the bill for benefits for illegal immigrants. In Dane County, a repeat drunk driver here illegally killed two teenagers.
2: I'm an accomplice.
1: In Fond du Lac, an illegal immigrant tied up and blindfolded a 12-year-old girl to rape her.
2: I'm an accomplice.
1: In Milwaukee, a drunk illegal immigrant killed a Special Olympian on his way to church with his parents.
2: I'm an accomplice.
1: David Crowley said it himself.
2: I'm not an ally, I'm an accomplice. I'm gonna be with you no matter what.
1: David Crowley, fighting for illegal immigrants, not you.
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10: I shower at halftime of games all the time at night.
11: I did not
10: Monday
11: have
10: Night
11: that
10: Football halftime showers? You guys don't do that?
11: So when we're watching the breakdown on the halftime show, just
10: I'm
11: know
10: in the
11: that
10: shower.
11: That's when Evan Cohen is in the shower.
10: I have to stay awake for the whole game.
12: Adam Schefter has chimed in. I have never showered at halftime of a game in my life.
10: Now, here's my question for Adam. Have you ever had to consistently wake up at 3:40 in the morning to perform every day? Just throwing that out there.
13: Adam doesn't sleep at all. He's tweeting in the middle of the night. If anyone knows about lack of sleep, it's him.
10: There is a difference between being up at weird hours and traveling an hour to perform.
13: So you're saying Adam Schefter's job is not hard?
10: Oh, my God.
13: Well, that's what I heard.
10: Out of your mind.
11: That's what I heard.
10: Really, he's also on the Monday Night Football broadcast. So that'd be weird if
13: you're
10: he
13: not
10: showered
13: watching.
10: At the location. That's not what I said.
13: You know,
10: you don't watch it.
14: No shower halftime for me last night, but it's certainly an enjoyable game with the Bills and the Rams last night. 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
10: 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Adam, around league circles over the last 24 to 48 hours, there was more questions about Dan Quinn or Nick Sirianni?
15: Mm-hmm. I think Dan Quinn in Washington, personally, that was, again, one of the all-time clock management blunders. Philadelphia obviously disagreed with the decision. They mishandled the 8 seconds. There are a lot of different things they could have done. I think we've seen coaches do that type of thing before. It just seemed like Washington's mistakes were on a different level to me. In talking to people, I didn't hear the Eagles criticized like that. That's my perception. Maybe it is different with you.
10: No, I mean, we certainly paired them together and criticized them both. I think there's only one of the two, and I know this is your least favorite thing, so I'm doing this. I'm not asking you to do this unless you want to. only one of the two we talked about, could their job be in jeopardy in season, and then both of them after the season. So, but the severity of Sirianni's supposed to have a Super Bowl team, Quinn is not. So that's kind of where we went with that yesterday.
15: Well, I think what I would say is just with any coach, and not specific to Dan Quinn, Nixon, with any coach, there are certain games you lose during the year, that those losses follow coaches and they stay in the minds of ownership. And we'll see how the rest of the season plays out. Both teams are going to have a chance to bounce back and respond. We'll see if they can. It was interesting yesterday when we were on the set of Get Up, Rex Ryan was talking about the fact that last year when Chicago, it was last year, a couple of years ago, when Chicago went through the instances where they blew the game in Washington on the Hail Mary and then mismanaged the clock in Detroit on Thanksgiving Day, Rex Ryan said after the Hail Mary that the team wouldn't survive and do well, and I don't think they won a game again, or there was some kind of extended losing streak, and that Eberflus got fired after Thanksgiving. And this is just what we're talking about. There, you know, teams have chances to respond, but I think the Washington run will be a little bit harder to bounce back from, and we'll see if I'm right. It's my opinion.
8: Well, Chef, the Commanders owner Josh Harris's season when it comes to managing franchises across other North American team sports leagues, when he moved on from Ron Rivera, it wasn't until after the season. I'm curious to know what people in league circles expect or anticipate when it comes to the Dan Quinn of it all. Could that potentially be an in-season coaching change?
15: Well, Chris, listen, in-season changes are always possible. But if they were going to do something related to that game, they would have done it Sunday night or Monday. And they didn't do that. And I think there are going to be questions like the ones you're asking about Dan Quinn all along. Because that's what a game like that brings up. You know, it's like somebody said yesterday, these games are kind of like snake bites. They don't get you right away, but eventually, they often kill you in the end.
9: Adam, in training camp, Micah Parsons said that it was realistic that he would be back for the Green Bay Packers week 6 versus the Dallas Cowboys. It doesn't seem like that's on the table, obviously. But when can we expect Micah Parsons to return to play?
15: It doesn't sound like he's far off right now. It doesn't sound like he's going to be back this week. So that was the week. This was the week that was targeted all along. Obviously, he wanted to be back for the Cowboys game. I always found it odd that that was a game that he publicly circled when they were playing the Bears the week before, and they certainly didn't need him this past week, but you would have thought going in, like, okay, if you're good enough to play in week 6 against the Cowboys, why would you not be good enough to play week 5 against the Bears?
9: Mm-hmm.
15: You know, if you're making statements 6, 7, 8 weeks out. And so, as it turned out, he missed the Bears, and it sounds like he's fracking to miss the Cowboys as well. But it doesn't sound like he's terribly far off. I won't be surprised if he's back by the end of the month. But again, it's already taking, I think, a little bit longer than

0: than he had hoped.
1: Adam, you brought up a name. I want to follow up on a name, and it may not be the name you're thinking about that you brought up. Why don't the Cowboys just hire Rex Ryan if they're going to hire all of Rex Ryan's guys?
0: Well, they've spoken to Rex in the past, and they couldn't work out any sort of deal. You know, it was funny that there was a year we were at the Super Bowl, and I may have some of these details slightly off, but they're not terribly far off. You know, we were talking about what Dallas was going to do at, was it defensive coordinator, head coach. There was a vacancy there.

and an important vacancy. And we had talked about it, checked into it. And I went on air saying, Rex, not in play for that. But within the hour, I think Jerry had called him. And so I said what I said, and Rex comes on the TV show and he goes, well, let's see, I'll listen to Dallas.

0: fluent. He's spoken to the Cowboys before. They've had opportunities to hire him. They haven't done it.
1: Well, the only reason I ask, I think that there's that sneaky move that was reported yesterday with Mike Pettine. I mean, it's official now. He's on their website. Former NFL head coach, Rex defensive coordinator, Rex's former offensive coordinator, Brian Schottenheimer, is the head coach. It just feels like the Cowboys are kind of saying, we're not sure we're good enough on the coaching side of this, and we thought we would be a little bit better. That I don't know. I started wondering about that yesterday.
0: Well, I think the move to bring in Mike Pettine, who's a longtime veteran NFL coach and one of Rex's guys, is a move to obviously shore up the defense and provide some experience that their defensive coordinator, Christian Parker, didn't have. Like, they hired Christian Parker and they thought everything was going to be great. And they have a lot of faith in the guy. But what they realize is these are not easy jobs for first-time coordinators, as we saw this weekend in Washington, as we've seen in Philadelphia. And so Dallas is saying, okay, we're going to bring in an experienced guy and provide some seasoned experiences to the defense. And I know, because I was in touch with Rex after this, he thinks it's a great move that they have somebody that's really good in there to help out.
2: Chef, the off of Monday Night Football, how is Roger Goodell in the league office going to handle the altercation between Alaric Jackson and Bradley Chubb at the end of that game?
0: Well, the league is taking a pretty hardline approach on all these things, and it is said all these things are subject to review. And it would be one thing if we heard about after the game, oh, Bill says Alaric Jackson punched Bradley Chubb, or Bradley Chubb said that himself. But it was in plain sight on video. Plain sight. And everybody was posting about it after the game. And so when that's the case, and it's there for everybody to see, clearly the league is going to review it. And I think it's obvious what we think that will result in. If Dre Greenlaw got suspended in an additional game on top of the game that he was thrown out of, I think... I don't know. To me, I won't be surprised if it's something similar.
2: Shefty, do the off-season allegations for Alaric Jackson play any role in potentially being aggravating circumstances to whatever discipline that they dole out as a result of this fight with Bradley Chubb?
0: My guess, Chris, would be that they will judge him on his off-field instances, and they will judge him on this incident last night. Each one will be reviewed independently of one another, I would think. But maybe they combine it together.
3: Adam, you had some news over the weekend. The Arizona Cardinals traded Marvin Harrison Jr. to the Houston Texans. Take us behind the scenes. How did this deal come about?
1: Did we lose him?
3: I don't know.
1: Adam. There was a lot of conversation about that over the weekend because, I mean, I know that part of it was he was made inactive. The Cardinals said to him, hey, you're not going to be playing on Sunday because we're moving you. But they weren't sure where they were moving him to because of the idea that maybe they had to deal with Houston. But the God forbid of another guy getting hurt, Houston may be losing to Tennessee and saying, well, why are we making a put over the top kind of move, or a get back into a kind of move, that there was probably some waiting on that. Adam Schefter now rejoins us. Adam, go ahead.
0: Yeah, essentially, this was a very unusual circumstance. And I know a lot of brilliant people have all these answers out there for how this should work, but that's not how it works. The way it works is when you find out that a player has been sent home from the facility and been informed that he's going to be traded without being told the team, I didn't realize I was supposed to wait on that. I didn't realize I was supposed to wait until we had the team confirmed, when neither team would confirm any deal. So we reported when we found out that Marvin Harrison was told he was not going to play in Sunday's game against Detroit. I would think that we would agree that that's news. Is it not?
1: It is.
0: I think so. And then we would think it's news.

0: And the Texans weren't confirming anything because they didn't want anything out before the game, because maybe if the trade had gone through, they would have had to cut a player. Maybe there would have had to been other instances. They didn't want any distractions. They wanted to see whether they were going to win or lose. But the trade was agreed to, but nobody would acknowledge it. Again, I didn't realize I was supposed to wait on that information.
1: Well, in a shocking development, I'm going to publicly defend Adam Schefter. Mm. Let me tell you, I'm going to go even further because it's my interpretation and it's your reporting. I think what you actually reported, but you can't say it because you're doing the reporting, is the story here is that Arizona doesn't want Marvin Harrison Jr. It's not, we got this great offer from another team. We are just sold that we don't want you anymore on the team because it's not a good fit. I don't think it was personal. I don't think it was nasty. I think it was, hey, it's not a good fit. We're going to move you somewhere else. We're just not sure because we don't know who's going to make us the offer. That's how I took the sequence of events this weekend.
0: That's the way that a lot of people interpret it. That, quote unquote, that we were doing the dirty work for Arizona trying to raise the offer. Let me explain something. The offer was essentially agreed to on Saturday. There was no difference in the offer. There was no other team that was stepping up to a second-round value for Marvin Harrison. There were a number of teams that have spoken to Arizona about Marvin Harrison that I've spoken to, and they felt like that price was a little rich for them. They okay. weren't floating it to increase the price. They were putting, essentially, found out the information because it was going to come out on Sunday. So we could have waited to Sunday, and then all of a sudden, on Sunday morning or Sunday afternoon, Marvin Harrison is inactive. Why is he inactive? Marvin Harrison's inactive on game day? Their number two receiver? What happened? There's some things going on. Well, what's that? Like, again, when you find that information that a player has been informed that he's not playing in a game that everybody thought he was playing in, that they tell him he's being traded, and that essentially they have a deal in place, which, by the way, again, was the deal. That was the deal. They were going to get a second-round pick. It wasn't done to float it and jack up the prices on other teams. And, by the way, just to reinforce that, there was a relationship, a strong one, between the Cardinals GM, Monty Austenfort, and the Texans GM, Nick Caserio. They worked together in New England. They've made multiple trades together. Do you think people who've worked together and done business together would essentially agree on a trade and that one of the guys would then basically screw over the other guy? I don't believe they would.
1: Shefty, we can move on off of that one. Shefty, to your knowledge, has any team in the NFL this year in season called the Chargers to try to trade for Justin Herbert?
0: No. And in fact, it's funny because you touched on something very interesting there. And I wouldn't have brought it up, but you asked me. So there was a team I was talking to last week that was like, you know, it'd be interesting that if the Chargers were to consider trading Justin Herbert. And I'm like, ooh, that is interesting. And they're like, oh, maybe you could get 3 first-round draft picks for him. I'm like, ooh, that's interesting. And they're like, this team was saying, you know what? The Chargers should think about that because they would get 3 ones. They'd have their own one. You start over. They've had Justin Herbert for 7 years. They haven't won a playoff game with him there. They're winless this year. Why not start it over? And so, you know, I thought it was a very interesting thought that was proposed to me. By another team, very clear. And I reached out to somebody with the Chargers, and I shared what somebody said, and they were very clear. Let me be very clear. To me, they said, we never once have brought up the idea nor thought about whether we should trade Justin Herbert. It could not have been more decisive. It could not have been more adamant. It could not have been more genuine. We could all bring up the idea that they're going to trade Justin Herbert, but the way it was explained to me last week, that is a sentence that has never been uttered in their building, nor would they consider it. Now, maybe they could change their mind in the next month. Maybe something would change it. That was not the sense I got last week at all.
1: Shefty, amazing.

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1: Thank you, everybody. Have a great week.
0: 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What?
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9: A Fond du Lac man is accused of assaulting his wife and forcing her to buy a handgun. Justin Hamilton faces two counts of attempted first-degree intentional homicide and 14 additional charges. Sally Tomato will celebrate its 10th anniversary Thursday with a ribbon cutting in Fox Lake. 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
0: If you miss any of our conversation with Adam Schefter, wow. 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
0: We do it each and every week after Schefty joins us. We draft the most interesting things that he had to say. CC is already pre-drafted saying there's about six or seven different things that could go number one overall. This is like Caleb, Jaden, Drake May. Well, maybe not Bo Nix these days. I don't know that Sean Payton would even take him number one. You get the point. Here we go.
11: JJ McCarthy.
3: I thought I had my number one overall pick in the Adam Schefter topic draft. Ooh. And then Evan asked him about Justin Herbert. And that's where I'm going to go with the number one overall pick here. So, Ev, you asked Adam if the Chargers would ever consider moving off of Justin Herbert. And he said, well, it's interesting that you brought this up because another team, not the

0: the Chargers floated that idea to Adam, saying if things continue to spiral with the Chargers, what could he command? Could he get 3 first rounders? Adam, in turn, reaches out to the Chargers to see what the temperature check is on the Justin Herbert conversation. He says that the response was decisive, adamant, and genuine, that the LA Chargers never considered and would not consider moving on from Justin Herbert, even if things get really bad, despite not winning a single playoff game in 7 seasons.
1: What did you make of that, CeCe? Because I thought that was a monster piece of information to give us.
2: Yeah, the Chargers are going to hold their franchise quarterback hostage. I don't foresee a world that exists where they're going to move off of Justin Herbert, because if that happens, they instantly become irrelevant. At least there's a marquee that they can sell to the fan base, in terms of them trying to win football games. Justin Herbert looks the part of a franchise quarterback, and the Chargers and the Spanos family have it exactly the way they like it. It's something they can sell.

0: Your pick. For my pick in the Adam Schefter draft, Schefter said that there were more questions about Dan Quinn coming off of his coaching gaffe at the end of week five than there were about Nick Sirianni and how he handled the game against the Jacksonville Jaguars. And the quote that sticks in my mind, which Schefter got from an NFL executive: the Commanders lost to the Commanders tied to the Giants is, quote, like snake bites. They don't get you right away, but they eventually kill you, end quote. Dan Quinn and how he handled the end of the Giants game is eerily and, I guess, ironically similar to how Matt Eberflus handled the end of game situation against the Commanders when he was the head coach of the Chicago Bears, and that became the beginning of the end for Matt Eberflus in Chicago. I would be shocked if Dan Quinn makes it through the remainder of this season.
1: I have no issue with your pick. I do think, to the point of how interesting it is, sorry, I just knocked into your stuff. I actually think you picked two things. And what I mean by that is, Quinn, more issues than Sirianni, period, next sentence. This is the second time this season what Adam has told us, the first was with the Bucs loss to the Browns.
2: Todd Bowles.
1: Is that owners may have a decision in limbo, but it don't give them the one game where they're going to hang the hat on. That's why you're losing the job.
2: I wrote it down. He said, this is the second time he said it, losses follow coaches.
1: Right.
2: Losses follow coaches.
1: Give me a coach you think is doing a stinky job
0: Dan Quinn has the biggest collapse in Super Bowl history, followed by the non-win at the end of the Giants game in week five.
1: But just very quickly, give me a coach you think, they're kind of off to a stinky start. I'm not sure about their future. Actually, you know what? I'll do it this way. Zach Taylor. Zach Taylor, you've been critical of in terms of what are you doing in Cincinnati. He doesn't have the one loss. You don't have the one loss where you're like, I can't believe he's that guy. And I think the advice is don't give your boss the one thing that they're going to hang their hat on. All right, my pick. The first two were going to be my first two, so I was going to go there. I just find the whole Cowboys bringing in Mike Pettine interesting. So Cowboys coaching situation, whereas I could look at it glass half full, and I'd like to do this, as young coach, Christian Parker, has never been a coordinator before. Cowboys are like, we think this guy's going to be a superstar. Why not give him some help? I kind of like that. Or you could think it's the Cowboys and be like, are they angling for something else? Mike Pettine coming in there, former head coach. Is Christian Parker on the hot seat? Is Brian Schottenheimer on the hot seat? So I'm going to go Cowboys coaching as my pick there.
0: Well, I think it's the latter. It's Brian Schottenheimer having a lot at stake this season and bringing in somebody that he has some familiarity with, that he has a prior working relationship to, and somebody that he's had success around. And so it looks really interesting for Christian Parker. He's off to an inauspicious start when it comes to his tenure as defensive coordinator for the Dallas Cowboys. And they better get things on that side of the ball fixed in a hurry.
1: Vegas East.
3: Our pick is do not question Adam's reporting around the Marvin Harrison Jr. trade or you will pay.
2: That's right.
1: But he didn't get anything wrong. There's actually two arcs to that story. The first story within the story is the Cardinals said to Marvin Harrison, this thing ain't working. We're going to break up. We just don't have the breakup date yet. And then they had the breakup date.
3: I think the issue, if I had to guess, would have been the word finalized from some people without seeing the team in front of them.
1: So don't question his reporting, and yet you're coming on the air and questioning the report.
3: I am explaining why I think people may have been frustrated, but then the trade happened later that day. D'Amico Ryans announced it, so it's not like we had to wait that long anyway, but he clearly was perturbed by people poking at what happened.
1: All right, there you go. Schefter drafts.
0: How does Schefter not get the benefit of the doubt when it comes to trades?
2: Well, you would think.
1: The parking went off. That means we're really late for the segment.
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5: 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Now the Guardians look to tighten up their grip on the series on the road, while the Rays face a pivotal game two, hoping to head to Cleveland locked up at one game each. 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
4: It's likely just a matter of time before the Packers make the switch at right guard to the newly acquired Kevin Zeitler. But for the second straight week, Matt LaFleur stayed with Travis Glover, and the offensive line performed well.
5: I thought he'd kind of earned the right to continue to go out there, and Zeitler's, he just got here, so he's only had really one true week of practice.
4: What's amazing about Glover, he spent the entire offseason playing tackle and didn't work at guard until a few weeks ago. Center Sean Ryan says if and when the change is made, Glover will have at least shown the entire league what he's made of.
6: He did his job, and he's continuing to do his job. And this game, it's a great game, terrible business, top of a deal. But he's putting that film out there that if whatever happens, happens, he's taking care of himself.
4: I'll have more after this.
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4: What have we learned about the Packers following their rout of the Bears? We learned the Packers used good discipline and not getting caught up in the Bears trash-talking all week long. We learned that the offensive line, which started the same five players for just the second straight week, is getting better in the pass protection category. We also learned that the Packers still don't have much of a running game. We hope we learned that the Packers defense is starting to gel in the takeaway department, but we also know that Tyson Bagent is a bad quarterback, and he had a lot to do with it. I'll have more tomorrow on the Wisconsin Radio Network.
2: That's your Titletown Report for today on 1430 ESPN Beaver Dam. 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
8: David Crowley has told us exactly who he is. On illegal immigration,

0: His own words say it all.
1: And when it comes down to the immigrants, when it comes down to the LGBTQ community, I always say, I'm not an ally, I'm an accomplice. I'll be with you no matter what.
0: Crowley says he'd make Wisconsin a sanctuary state and make you foot the bill for benefits for illegal immigrants. In Dane County, a repeat drunk driver here illegally killed two teenagers.
1: I'm an accomplice.
0: In Fond du Lac, an illegal immigrant tied up and blindfolded a 12-year-old girl to rape her.
1: I'm an accomplice.
0: In Milwaukee, a drunk illegal immigrant killed a Special Olympian on his way to church with his parents.
1: I'm an accomplice.
0: David Crowley said it himself.
1: I'm not an ally, I'm an accomplice. I will be with you no matter what.
0: David Crowley, fighting for illegal immigrants, not you.
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5: Bass lines it up. Snap by Ferguson, hold by Doman, kick on the way, and it is good, and the Bills have won it in overtime. Tyler Bass from 45 yards out lifts the Bills to a dramatic 37-34 overtime victory.
6: 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As the Bills with a huge Monday Night Football win on ESPN and ABC over the Rams, 37-34 in L.A., in overtime. 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As the Rams win last night. I'm sorry, the Bills win last night over the Rams in the building that they hope to get back to at some point for the Super Bowl, February 14th, of course, on ESPN and ABC. A wild game as you had five possessions in the fourth quarter, five touchdowns in the fourth quarter, six lead changes in the game. Overtime, you had a fumble by James Cook giving the Rams the ball, only to then have a blocked field goal, only to then give it back to the Bills for a game-winning field goal, only to then have Alaric Jackson of the Rams punch Bradley Chubb after the game without helmets on, likely going to lead to a suspension.
7: Alaric Jackson was going to get him a win last night.
6: Well, it's going
8: to be a win.
7: He was going to get him a win.
8: But was it a win?
7: Well, I mean, I'm sure he felt better after he punched

0: For how long, though?
1: Probably,
0: how quickly does the consequence of your actions seep in when you're Alaric Jackson?
1: He probably felt good about it all the way until he pulled into his driveway and realized that when the Rams play next week, that he's going to be at home watching.

0: That's think nice. About your pay for the entire year you get in 18 checks, and you're going to be missing one of them. Probably doesn't feel good.
1: Yeah, that one's going to hurt.
0: Yeah.
2: Well, yeah.
0: It's an expensive punch, isn't it?
2: The Rams are now 2-3. They have a losing record. There's frustration all around, and you heard it in a way that you don't normally hear it, and that is from Sean McVay, who was asked last night about why he's so sick about the game. Now, reminder, as we go into this clip, it's important to note, they had the field goal attempt in overtime after the James Cook fumble. That would have won the game if they kicked that field goal. But there was a play before it on 3rd and 5 where they had a handoff to Kyron Williams where the play went nowhere. Here is McVay post-game discussing how sick he was at the loss.
3: With the 3rd and 5 play, was there?
4: Yeah, you know what? If I would have known, yeah, I wish I would have had a better play call and gone for it, got it a lot tighter. I'm sick right now with myself, and I'm so proud of that group. You know, this is the tough part of sports, but I'm proud of that team. I'm proud of the way that we battled, and I'm sick that we came up short. And you know, I'll be regretting, you know, kicking that and not having a better call to be able to go for it on 3rd down and go to 4th or whatever it was.
2: Do you agree with how sick he was based on the scenario that he laid out?
0: Yeah, anytime you have a loss like that, you second guess everything about your operation and everything about your play call. And I will say this, it's a fine line between playing conservative and playing not to lose. And it goes against everything that we've seen from Sean McVay since he became the Rams head coach in 2017. They've been really, really aggressive in terms of on-field play calling, but also off-the-field decision-making, right? In terms of adding personnel, they're the franchise that became synonymous with bleep them picks. And so to see Sean McVay be conservative and to call the game somewhat tight in a back and forth affair, I think it speaks to the level of pressure that he's feeling, the level of pressure that's in that building to get this group to contend for a title.
2: Did the Bills show you conversely last night that they can contend for a title? Was that they're a contender? We knew going in they were contenders, but they always fall short. Does that win last night make them feel different?
1: Why? Because it's the first time that we've seen Josh Allen win in overtime, 0-for-7 before last night. Are you saying that they showed resolve and that he stepped up when it mattered the most? Big primetime game on the road, despite a ton of mistakes that Bills team has made? It does for me. Now listen, they are firmly in the bucket of it does not matter what you do in the regular season. Wake me up come January. That's when we'll have the conversation about the Bills. But we do try to get data points that could be predictive of what's going to happen in the future. And that's one of those games that you look back on and you say their backs were up against the wall. They put themselves at a deficit. And then you had Rousseau and Allen step up when it mattered. Rousseau makes a big play. Allen with his legs gets the team in a position and they ultimately win the game. And for a rookie head coach and Joe Brady, this is a group that they had a lot of success with Sean McDermott. And even though Joe Brady was in the building, it's his first time doing this. And they've gotten off to a really good start. And a win like that is big time for a first-time coach.
2: CeCe, same for you. Does that make you think differently, positively, of course, about the Bills in those big moments?
0: Well, I think it reinforces the belief in the locker room for everything that Joe Brady is selling them. Right, that this is a different season. We're a different team. It's not like it was in years past where in situations like this, we come up on the short end. And I thought it was very telling when he was describing the play-by-play for the overtime and the range of emotions that everybody felt and how he was preaching to his team, just play the next play. Don't worry about what happened before. Don't worry about what's going to happen next. Just focus on the next play, and you play as hard as you can until there's no time left on the clock. You saw that in how the Buffalo Bills played last night with the highs and the lows, that team just playing the next play. And when you have a group of men that are focused on everything that's happening in the moment and not something that happened earlier in the game and not something that could potentially happen down the road, I think you have a group of men that is capable of accomplishing something special. So I want to credit the head coach, Joe Brady, for being able to set the right tone for his guys and for them to go out there and continue to fight despite the adversity that they faced late in that game.
2: It's interesting when you look at the two programs in the NFL, two teams in the NFL, that fired the lifers, let's say, the guys that you know have been associated with this squad forever, and what their replacements have done so far, they're a combined 8-2. Joe Brady, obviously, with the Buffalo, Jesse Minter, with Baltimore.

0: we know that coaching cycles, coaching hires go in trends in terms of, oh, let's hire this kind of coach or let's make this kind of move. Off the top of my head, I don't know who the obvious coach would be that has been a lifer that a team may say, I know this is really difficult. I know this guy's been here for a while, but we haven't gotten over the hump. And look what's happening with some of these other teams now that had the guts in making that kind of decision. I don't know that the long tenured, maybe Zach Taylor would be the only
1: That's one.
0: That's
1: one I thought
2: but,
1: of.
2: But I think it's interesting.
0: But they have winning records.
2: I think it's interesting that we got that version of Josh Allen in overtime and in the fourth quarter. I mean, Josh Allen is the first player to complete all of his passes and to have over 200 yards of offense in the fourth quarter or overtime. It's absolutely incredible what he was able to do. But I go back to what happened last week. At the end of the game against the New England Patriots, how he throws the interception, and we're asking, what the hell is

0: And we're asking, what the hell is he doing? Why is Josh Allen doing it? And Pat Costello made the point. He said the Buffalo Bills are going to ride with Josh Allen, all of the ups and downs, the roller coaster that is, and they're gambling that they're going to come up on the right side of it. Well, why they're gambling is games like what we saw last night. And I think it's very telling what Joe Brady said at the end of last night's game, but also what he said after their week four loss to the New England Patriots. When asked about the interception that Josh Allen threw in the final minutes of that Patriots loss, he said, I'm never going to tell Josh not to pull that trigger and take that shot. It's a big play. We're not going there to kick a field goal. We're going to try to win the game. We didn't throw an interception because we were too aggressive. He's coaching the game aggressively.
1: Mm-hmm.
0: And they'll live with whatever mistakes that are made because it's his belief that if we play aggressive, we're going to find a way to win more often than not based on the talent that we have on that team. I thought there was a stark contrast in terms of how Joe Brady handled that tight back and forth game versus what we saw from Sean McVay.
1: Mm.
2: And interestingly enough, about the, you know, we're going to be aggressive, we're going to be loose, et cetera, et cetera. Josh Allen's record coming into last night in overtime, 0-7. Josh Allen's record in overtime with Joe Brady as the head coach, 1-0. And if we're just going to look at it that way, there's a level of pressure that I guess, in a good way, he doesn't feel in those moments with this guy calling his plays and standing there.
0: I think it's a fine line between being conservative in the play calling and calling a game not to lose. And last night, Joe Brady was aggressive, and Sean McVay wasn't, and the coach that was more aggressive ends up on the winning side.
2: And that, obviously, was the frustration that we heard from McVay previously. Speaking of L.A., could a quarterback in L.A. potentially be on the move? We will get to that after I tell you about Midas, the best around. 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
4: Here's a look at your weatherology forecast. A blend of clouds and some sunshine developing as we climb to a high of 72. Tonight, clear to partly cloudy. Slight chance of seeing some light rain, low of 52. Occasional sun Wednesday, high of 65. Wednesday night, mainly cloudy, low near 45. On Thursday, lots of clouds. Rain becomes likely, high near 60. I'm meteorologist Laura Lockwood on 1430 ESPN Beaver Dam. Right now, 63.
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4: 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You got a huge one this weekend. Notre Dame, BYU. Of course, college football this weekend. You got Alabama, Tennessee. You have Ohio State, Indiana. Mm. Another big one, Wisconsin at number 12, UCLA. Nico, unfortunately, done for a while for UCLA. Bob Chesney's done an amazing job. The two
5: incredible.
4: Two easiest predictions this season going into to the football season. The two easiest ones. I made them both, and they're both very easy. Two easiest ones. Bob Chesney was going to be great at UCLA, and that Sean Payton would take play calling back. The two easiest predictions that if you thought otherwise, you're crazy, and both have already basically happened. Speaking of LA and UCLA, but not UCLA specifically, but in LA, Adam Schefter joined us earlier this hour. Go back on the podcast and listen. And there's been kind of this thought of, boy, if the Chargers get really bad, what happens? Could they ever maybe possibly entertain a Herbert trade? We asked about that, and take a listen to what Adam had to say about the possibility of a Justin Herbert trade.
6: There was a team I was talking to last week that was like, you know, it'd be interesting that if the Chargers were to consider trading Justin Herbert, they're like, maybe you could get 3 first-round draft picks for him. This team was saying, you know what, the Chargers should think about that because they would get 3 ones. They'd have their own one. You start over. They've had Justin Herbert for 7 years. They haven't won a playoff game with him there. They're winless this year. Why not start it over? And I reached out to somebody with the Chargers, and I shared what somebody said, and they were very clear. We never once have brought up the idea nor thought about whether we should trade Justin Herbert. That is a sentence that has never been uttered in their building, nor would they consider it. Now, maybe they could change their mind in the next month. Maybe something would change it. That was not the sense I got last week at all.
4: So I want to play something out here, guys. If we were to do this exercise in baseball, just for argument's sake, and I said to you, let's have the smartest executive that doesn't work for a team come in and audit a situation and what would they would do. And we would say, oh, what would Theo Epstein do in this spot, just for argument's sake, mm-hmm. right? Who's that person in football? CeCe, like you were in the league for 11 years. Is there somebody who you're like, that person is so damn smart at roster composition, building a team, and evaluations of things? Is there somebody that comes to your mind?
5: Howie Roseman.
4: Mm-hmm. Okay, he does work for a team, but let's just pretend he doesn't. If Howie Roseman was hired to audit the Chargers, figure out what's going on, and then make decisions as to what to do, what would he do?
5: He would probably consider moving on from Justin Herbert.
4: And his reasoning would be what?
5: The cost relative to the production on the field in high-level winning. Justin Herbert has never won a playoff game. It's been across 3 different coaches. And we have a situation where we owe him around $160 million over the remainder of his contract. I don't see a world where this Chargers team that's winless through week 5 ends up getting to the point over the life of the remaining deal for Herbert where they can contend for a championship. I don't even see a world that exists where they're going to contend for a division title. So, yeah, I think if you're in that position, why are you paying your quarterback top of the market prices when you can use that asset to bring over more assets to restart the timeline in terms of your franchise contending?
7: Adam said that when he reached out to the Chargers, they said they never considered moving on from Justin Herbert, and he described that exchange as decisive, adamant, and genuine. Mm-hmm. However, historically, the Chargers have not been a very functional or successful franchise. I think back, you mentioned Howie Roseman. The Eagles are always thinking ahead. They are not afraid to move on from a big name, whether it's a coach or a player, in order to gain assets for the future. I think about Bill Belichick and the Patriots during that dynasty. What was Belichick famous for? Being able to say goodbye earlier than most people would. Now, obviously, the famous one is with Tom Brady. Maybe that was a little too quick of an early goodbye, because Brady still had stuff left in the tank, but historically, they were

0: We're very good at that. Mm-hmm. And I know Justin Herbert is only 28 years old, and it's been said a million times, but the guy has all the skills in the world, the physique. He was built in a lab. But if that's not translating to wins for you, that's a difficult conversation that should probably be had. Now, ultimately, they might decide against it. But if this continues on, and I don't know why it wouldn't, they don't look like they have any signs of things turning around. And when you look at their schedule, they go to the Chiefs, they go to the Rams, they have the Texans, and then they go to Baltimore. This could get much worse in the next 4 to 5 weeks. And I think that conversation is only going to be ratcheted up if they continue to lose.
1: Yeah, you pointed out something very important, and I'm glad you said what you said. One of the untold parts of Belichick, and it applies here, not just because I love him, but it's really easy to say hello. It's much harder to say goodbye. He was unbelievable at when to say goodbye. Like, oh, you can get Randy Moss? Well, no bleep you want Randy Moss. Anyone would say yes to that. It's, wait, I have to trade this guy and get rid of this guy a year, 2 years before I'm supposed to. I have the foresight to do it. And yes, obviously the Brady one backfired. We all know that. But that's like, it's so few and far between. In this specific case, here's what I think would need to happen if they're going to do this. If it's the smartest guy or gal out there, and you say it's Howie Roseman, you can't then worry about what they do for someone else. It's irrelevant. You have to almost conclude it won't happen with us. And that's the most, like, trade him to Minnesota for 3 first-rounders and whatever else, and you restart. It doesn't then matter if he wins a Super Bowl with Minnesota, which I think he could, because the baseline is just be average. He can't just be average with the Chargers. So I don't think you can worry about what he would do somewhere else in this spot. Because what CeCe said, how I take this is, CeCe, you're not saying the Chargers are going to trade him. You're saying, I get the loyalty, I get they want him, I get they want to make it work, but they should trade him, is what I'm hearing.
2: That's correct. I don't think it'll happen because...
1: of what Adam said.
2: Well, not only what Adam said, but the NFL is a business, and you have to be able to market your product to your fan base and your consumers. And it's a tough sell to the Chargers fans who've been waiting on this promise of Justin Herbert to tell them, hey, we're going to move on from this guy that everybody says that looks the part, in search of trying to find another franchise quarterback.
1: We're on Sportsmanlike, presented by Progressive.
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7: I'm Wade Bates with your Daily Dodge Sports Center. The Brewers are up 2-0 in the National League Championship Series, beating the Dodgers 7-4 last night at American Family Field. William Contreras hit the game-tying homer in the fifth, then singled home the go-ahead run in the sixth, giving Milwaukee that 7-4 victory. Jojo Romero struck out a pair in one inning of relief to earn the victory. Aaron Ashby earned a 5-out save, up 2-0. Jake Bowers knows the two-time defending champ Dodgers won't flinch heading back to L.A.
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7: 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Wisconsin's game with USC October 24th at the camp. 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

0: David Crowley has told us exactly who he is. On illegal immigration, his own words say it all.
1: And when it comes down to the immigrants, when it comes down to the LGBTQ community, I always say, I'm not an ally, I'm an accomplice. I'm gonna be with you no matter what.
0: Crowley says he'd make Wisconsin a sanctuary state and make you foot the bill for benefits for illegal immigrants. In Dane County, a repeat drunk driver here illegally killed two teenagers.
1: I'm an accomplice.
0: In Fond du Lac, an illegal immigrant tied up and blindfolded a 12-year-old girl to rape her.
1: I'm an accomplice.
0: In Milwaukee, a drunk illegal immigrant killed a Special Olympian on his way to church with his parents.
1: I'm an accomplice.
0: David Crowley said it himself.
1: I'm not an ally, I'm an accomplice. I'm gonna be with you no matter what.
0: David Crowley.

0: David Crowley, fighting for illegal immigrants, not you.
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1: It is time for my Untrustables list here on Unsportsmanlike alongside the Ocho, Evan Cohen, and our Super Bowl champion, Chris Canty. I am Michelle Smallman, and these are the entities in sports this past week, gentlemen, that we cannot trust. Let's lead off with this duo. The

0: Justin Herbert does not look like himself. There is clearly something that is happening with he and Mike McDaniel where they are not on the same page. After an offseason filled with sound bites with Jim Harbaugh and Mike McDaniel buddying up to each other, so excited to attack the day, the joy that they had about being able to coach together, coach this quarterback that was built in a lab, it's resulted in a whole lot of losing. And guys, they go to the Chiefs next, then they play the Rams, then the Texans, then they go to Baltimore. They could be sitting there at 0-9 to start the season, and I don't trust them that they're going to turn things around.
1: What lab was he built in? Sure it wasn't contaminated? What do we do? Built in a lab? What lab
0: are
1: we talking about?
0: A contaminated lab.
1: I mean, if you don't win, I mean, shouldn't the built in a lab guys be more Mahomes than anybody else?
2: Built in Adam Gase's lab.
1: I mean, seriously. Ridiculous.
0: Yikes. Yeah, not Frankenstein.
2: Built in Nathaniel
0: lab.
2: Hackett's lab.
1: Oh, hey. Adam Gase is on that staff at the Chargers.
2: Well, there you go.
3: He might be the OC before he knows it.
0: Yeah. Dang. Okay, our untrustable, right behind Justin Herbert and Mike McDaniel, the Rams special teams. Do you know how bad they've been? Do you know that the special teams have cost the Rams 5 wins since the start of last season? Let's run through it. Week 3, 2025, at Philadelphia. 2 field goal attempts blocked in a row in the fourth quarter, including the potential game winner. Rams lose the game. Week 5 last season versus the 49ers. An extra point blocked in the fourth, which would have made a game-tying field goal a game winner. Rams lose the game. Week 16 at Seattle. They allowed a 58-yard punt return touchdown in the fourth quarter that sparked a 16-point comeback. Rams lose an OT.
2: Rashid Shaheed, I remember that one.
0: Yep, that essentially determined the number one seed in the NFC as well. The NFC Championship game at Seattle last year. Xavier Smith muffs 2 punts, including one that the Seahawks recovered at the Rams 17-yard line, leading to a touchdown. The Rams lose that game, which leads us to last night versus Buffalo. They allowed a 70-yard kick return to start the game. Of course, that missed field goal and there was a missed field goal in the first quarter and the field goal that was blocked in overtime. The Rams lose the game. We do not trust the Rams special teams.
1: Maybe the most most forgotten about note from this show today, go back and listen after 7:30 a.m. Eastern, which I am going to make sure people remember. Dan Graziano telling us, ESPN NFL reporter, how conscious the Rams are of their poor special teams, that they've actually recently altered their practice schedule to put more emphasis on the aforementioned special teams, and they're still not performing to the level that they should be, to a point that Sean McVay's frustration post-game on a 3rd-and-5 play call, in essence to set up a 48-yard, what should have been game-winning field goal in overtime, he regrets because he probably will no longer play for what is deemed to be a quote-unquote easy field goal. That said, Sean McVay is an awesome coach that every team would sign up for. Nobody's blaming him for career-wise. Obviously, he's been amazing. If it's the same coach for all of these problems, he's got to do a better job of rethinking his emphasis on special teams.
2: No, they fired Chase Blackburn at the end of last year.
1: I understand that, but they're not hiring the right guys then.
2: Well, I mean, so it's across multiple special teams coaches now, right? So this has to be laid at the feet of the head coach.
1: That's what I'm saying.
2: Yeah, that's what I agree with you, but yeah. I'm just
0: can't trust.
2: I'm just focusing on it. I'm harping on it. Like this, like he can't escape this criticism when it comes to their special teams.
1: And it's interesting. You actually know the great.
2: There's a
1: special
2: third phase of football that right. A lot of people don't pay attention to that plays damn near as many plays as the other two phases.
1: You know this better than anyone, CC. People know, like, the greatest special teams coaches because they usually rise up the food chain. You played against Frank Beamer in Virginia Tech in college, and Frank Beamer was known as the greatest special teams guy.
2: Yeah.
1: And who's been a head coach for the last 20 years, basically, in the NFL, now 2 stops? Who you played for? John Harbaugh was a special teams guy, right? You need an elite special teams coach. It's also the only coach outside of the head coach that coaches both offense and defense.
2: Coaches everybody on the team. So here's the thing, though. Everybody focuses on all the 60 plays you're going to get on offense, the 60 plays you're going to get on defense. Well, you know, there's about 30 plays that you're going to get in special teams every single game. Mm-hmm. And those plays matter as much as the other ones do.
1: That's right.
2: And nobody thinks about it, but it matters when it comes to being able to win close games.
0: Just ask the Rams.
1: No, but it's a good point that he's making because Sean McVay is almost unknockable. This is a knock on him. This is an actual tangible.

0: Incredible knock on someone that is as perfect a start to his career as we've ever seen in this sport. And I think he'd agree, by the way, with this right now, based on his sentiment last night. Go ahead, I'm sorry.
1: That's okay. Our next untrustable, Micah Parsons and the timeline of his return from injury. Remember back in training camp, he said, oh, Dallas Cowboys, week 6, my return, very realistic. Everyone got so excited, they circled week 6. Ah, his former team, the storylines, this is coming off week 5 versus the Bears. The Packers are going to need a big boost. Not so fast. He's not going to make his season debut against his former team. He still isn't ready to practice for the first time since he tore his ACL. He's cleared that four-week window that he had because he was on the PUP list and he was supposed to sit out. He could have started practicing after week 2. He hasn't. The rehab has intensified. Adam Schefter told us today that he's not that far off, but I can't trust what he says about the timeline. I'm not trusting it, Micah.
0: Well, I think there is a trustable source who's been right about this whole thing with Micah, and it's his brother. Terrence Parsons put it out there, quote, when he's starting on the PUP, week 5 was always unrealistic. Need at least 3 weeks of practice from whenever he starts practicing. That's the key, because he's literally not going to play football for 9 months, maybe more. So basically what he's saying is the moment he's ready to come back to practice, then it's 3 weeks. So it's 3 weeks from whenever. He's the guy to trust on this. Terrence Parsons is probably getting the real information. He also shouldn't be sharing it, but
1: no,
0: he is.
1: Definitely not.
0: So thank you to him. I would say he's the trustable one.
2: Yeah, I'd agree with that.
0: It's weird.
2: Maybe not where you want information coming from.
0: I agree.
2: You're the Green Bay Packers.
0: It's like, hey, Micah, we can't talk to you. Is your brother available? Because clearly you tell him, but not us.
1: Well, Micah's like, yeah, week 6, realistic. And he's like, nah.
0: Micah's busy talking about Dan Quinn and Jaden Daniels.
2: No. I'm realistic.
1: Yeah, totally. Okay, our next untrustable. We know that the Milwaukee Brewers have taken a 2-0 lead over the L.A. Dodgers in the NLCS. You know what I can't trust when it comes to the Dodgers? Them with runners in scoring position. You know the Dodgers are currently 2-for-26 with runners in scoring position during the postseason? They were 0-for-4 in Game 2 with runners in scoring position, 1-for-6 in Game 1. They are not able to bring guys home, which has impacted their ability to win games.
0: All right, Smallsy, I'm putting this back.
2: 2-for-26?
1: 2-for-26.
0: Would you put Ohtani on the bench?
1: Yes. He does not seem right, and he's not producing. So why would I clog up that roster spot if I'm not going to get something from him and if he's compromised physically in any way?
0: And maybe the most important follow-up on that is you believe the threat of him is gone now.
1: He's not producing. So why, if you're an opposing pitcher and you're not afraid of him, why are you pitching him and subsequently the batters around him differently? His threat is neutralized if the production is not there. So, yeah, I would sit him. And it seems like it's trending that way for Game 3.
0: I'll believe when I see it. I'll believe
1: really?
0: It, because everybody says about Ohtani, and rightfully so, it's up to him. And he has not shown any willingness to not play if he can play.
1: But Dave Roberts said after Game 2 that he's not feeling great. Like, he acknowledged the physical limitations.
0: Dave Roberts is a Hall of Fame manager. More playoff wins than Tony La Russa, which is wild to say. Then he's going to have to go in and say to Ohtani, uh-uh, not happening.
2: Is it going to be up to Luka and the Lakers to save L.A. sports?
1: Good luck.
0: I don't know about that. I would pick the
1: Chargers 0-for-5. Rams not off to a great start after an offseason of
0: Bob
1: the highest expectations.
0: Chesney, UCLA.
1: We've got the Dodgers.
0: Hopefully not this week because they're playing Wisconsin. But Bob Chesney is the savior of LA sports.
2: Do they stay with the backup quarterback?
0: What, oh, Nico's backup? Yeah, Nico's out.
2: Yeah, that's what I'm saying. Do they stay after? Yeah. He looked good, man.
0: But Nico, they liked Nico.
2: I understand.
0: Bob Chesney.
2: I mean, Nico get Wally pipped. It could happen.
0: By the way, he should also be one and done at UCLA. An NFL team should hire him immediately. That's a juicy one.
1: We have two more. Two more untrustables. Our next untrustable. How about the Cowboys' belief in themselves? Can't trust that. It's been a seesaw season for them. They lost to the Giants. They beat the Commanders. They lost to the Ravens. They beat the Texans. And then they lost to the Bucks with a backup quarterback. They told us Gotti, the greatest offense there is. That unit certainly hasn't lived up to the billing. Brian Schottenheimer says, oh, we're going to be in L.A. for the Super Bowl. Sure, maybe with a brand deal. I don't know if you're going to be playing in the game at SoFi Stadium. Jerry Jones, there's nothing more dangerous than an old man with money. Well, is this a team you really want to continue to add to if they're not going to win games? So when Brian Schottenheimer says that the Cowboys are just getting started and that he believes the solution is in the room, why should I believe him? Why should I believe in their belief in themselves when they have given me the definition of inconsistency so far this season?
0: Nuno wants to know if you're doing an accent. Were you trying to do a Texas accent in this?
1: I was not.
0: Oh, okay.

0: Why? Did it come off that way?
1: I don't want your life.
2: But here's the thing, though, Smalls. I don't know that the Dallas Cowboys actually believe in themselves.
0: I think they
2: were saying that to try to build up the confidence.
0: Fake it till you make it?
2: I think so.
0: Huh.
2: There ain't a whole lot of success that they're anchoring on when it comes to greatest offense there is and talking about how they expect to be fitting themselves for championship rings after February 14th.
0: Mm-hmm.
2: What are they pointing to? They ain't been to the NFC Championship game in 30 years.
0: They don't even know the address.
2: Exactly. So, like, this is talking yourself into believing in yourself.
0: Well, speaking of talking yourself into believing in something, we arrive at our last untrustable. And I'm annoyed with myself personally that I, for one second, put an ounce of faith into this group. Cleveland Browns. They win 3 games. We're like, oh, are they going to compete for the AFC North? Then they lose to the Jets. The Browns find a way to come back to earth. I don't know why I ever believed in them. I don't trust them.
3: Sounds like,
2: yeah, I don't know why you went to that place of believing in the Cleveland Browns.
0: Well, we talked about it. We said, could they compete for this division? Could we be talking playoffs with the Browns?
2: Yeah, it's because of how bad everybody around the division was.
0: I know, but the fact that we even entertained it is annoying to me.
4: Sounds like the Browns need to do their best to get healthy, and CC, you have a way for them to do that, of course.
2: Oh, yeah, there's nothing worse than waking up sick. 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No kids? 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And one ugly strain just showed up. 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
9: A Fond du Lac man is accused of assaulting his wife and forcing her to buy a handgun. Justin Hamilton faces 2 counts of attempted first-degree intentional homicide and 14 additional charges. Sally Tomato will celebrate its 10th anniversary Thursday with a ribbon cutting in Fox Lake. The event begins at 8:30 a.m. followed by public shopping. Prairie View Elementary School in Beaver Dam has been named a Wisconsin Blue Ribbon School. It is one of 8 schools to receive the honor this year. Waupun High School junior Alex Riley created comfort bags for children as part of his Eagle Scout project. The bags include fidgets, games, and coloring books. Wisconsin farmers can apply for $1 million in grants to study nitrogen use. 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
6: Of course, my pick of the day hit yesterday when we faded the LA Rams, because why wouldn't I when I don't think the Rams are going to make the postseason? So, feeling good about my pick of the day, starting off the week 1-0. We're going to roll with the Gardos on the road in the Trop. The enemy of my enemy is my friend.
7: I like it.
6: Kind of. Yeah, I mean, the Rays put my Yankees out, so why not root against them and root for the Gardos to go up 2-0 in this series in two games at the Trop, no less. So I'm rooting for the Gardos tonight. We're going to pick the Gardos to win. It's at plus 110, so some juice on the odds. That is the pick of the day.
4: All right, well, here's our pick. No enemy, just friend. We love this guy. Kevin Weeks, ESPN NHL analyst, 11-year veteran NHL goalie. Along with Michelle Smallman, Chris Canty, Evan Cohen with you. And part of the weirdest green room of all time, when Smalls and I were there with Jason McCourty, Peter Schrager, Brian Windhorst, Kevin Weeks, and Dan Housen, the WWE superstar. Why are you not in person with us? We have so much fun. The last time we had you in person, we went so long, we're like, let's just do more of it. Now you're, what are you, working somewhere, Weeks? What's going on here? Why are you not with us today? Come on.
8: I can't just show up like a cockroach. I can't just show up like, I gotta get the invite.
4: Well, you were forever invited.
7: Yeah, open door policy,
8: I'm
7: Kevin.
8: To you guys.
4: So we
8: I'm
4: see you.
8: To you guys across the Hudson right now. I'm waving across the Hudson looking at you guys. But hey, get me back in studio.
4: All right.
8: Talk to your people.
4: All right.
8: Let's do it.
6: It's not too often that we have a guest analyst come on studio and his wardrobe is matching the marble in his background. So shout out to you, Kevin Reeves. Can't hide it.
4: Oh, and he's got the nice leather chair behind him, too.
7: Fresh to death. Wow. Looking good.
4: 11-year veteran. There you go, right there.
8: Hold up. I appreciate that, but what you guys aren't saying is how my voice sounds like Nita Blackwood on 80s on 8 on SiriusXM right now.
4: Doing an 80s on 8 shout-out. Well done.
8: 80s on 8 right now. I sound like Nita Blackwood, so excuse the voice right now. How you guys doing? How's everybody doing? What's up?
4: We're great. Good? Today's a big day. Nice. For those who are unaware, Explain to everybody what the Frozen Frenzy is in the NHL.
8: Yeah, today's a Frozen Frenzy. It's going to be incredible across all Disney platforms, all ESPN platforms. It's massive. What it is, and I basically said, this is an all-you-can-eat, all-you-can-drink, brackets responsibly, all-you-can-eat, all-you-can-drink hockey buffet. We have 16 games, all 32 teams are playing. This is exactly what we need for the sport. It showcases the league, the players. It's great for the fans. You know, sometimes when you have these events, like when you have the great outdoor games like we had at MetLife Stadium, people are complaining, my team's not playing. How come my team's not playing? It's not fair what the league does. Guess what? We've got you. All 32 teams are playing. All the stars, all the superstars, everybody's going to be in action tonight. So coast to coast, wall to wall, and we're going to have all the action for all the great hockey fans and the sports fans and the casual sports fans. We'll have all the action on across the ESPN and Disney Plus platforms. It should be awesome.
6: So, Weeksy, is this the NHL's way of being able to trash talk to Scott Hansen with the NFL Red Zone? I feel like there's a little rivalry that could be brewing right now.
8: Yeah. There is. Exactly. That's exactly right, because we're going to have the whip round, of course.

0: of course, we'll have games on our air. But Bucci, myself, Levy, Mass PK will be in studio. I think Emily will be with us as well. So, yeah, we'll be whipping around all the games, all the coverage, goals, hits, fights, highlight, big hits, you name it. We'll have all the storylines. So, yeah, it's a bit of an answer to the Red Zone, too, where we can just say, yeah, okay, we got this. We've got this for our sport. And you know how it is. You guys all know sports fans never want less. They always want more. Mm-hmm. They want more sports. They want to consume more. They want to watch more. Sometimes you see them at the bar or the establishment. They may tell you differently, but we all know that they want more sports. So we're going to give them all the hockey they can handle today.
1: Well, Kevin, in the buffet of games, if you could lock in on only one during the Frozen Frenzy, what matchup are you looking forward to the most?
0: I know you want me to say your Blues in Ottawa. I know that already because that's probably where the test question comes in. But I'm going to say Rangers-Tampa. Mm. And reason being, Tampa's still very much a Stanley Cup contending team. For me, they're still one of the elite teams in the league. John Cooper does a great job. They got a lot of superstars on that team. But the New York Rangers have exceeded all expectations. I got to be frank. We all live in the area. They were disappointing. All the New York teams were disappointing last year. But the Rangers are off to a really good start. The injury to their goalie, Igor Shesterkin, was so sad to watch. He's arguably the best goalie in the world. And he's going up against who I would say is the other best goalie in the world, Vasilevsky. But Shesterkin got injured in that game. And they haven't released the nature of the injury yet, but they have gone for the season. So whether that's reconstructive knee surgery, hip surgery, ankle surgery, Achilles, some of the above, more of the above, less of the above, we don't know. But I'm intrigued to see that matchup, especially without Shesterkin. And the youngster Garand has played well in that so far, too, so he's going to get the opportunity.
2: 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Tonight, NHL Frozen Frenzy. 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An additional 13 games available on NHL Power Play, ESPN app. 15-minute stagger game type starts, 5 hours continuous hockey action. For those on the radio side, you did not see what we witnessed when Kevin Weeks, a former goalie, was talking about goalie injuries. He physically put his hands over his eyes, then on his head out of frustration. Yeah. When you see a goalie get hurt, do you still, to this day, feel that pain differently?
0: Oh, yeah. Anytime I see any athlete get hurt, I feel that. Specifically goalies, obviously, is my position. But, yeah, I feel that just because you work your entire life, man. As kids, you know, I remember going to the convenience store, buying hockey cards, watching the games, going to the arena, watching the older kids playing street hockey just for the chance and the dream. Going to tournaments, playing in tournaments, just for the dream of making the league and being in the league and playing in the league. And it really is your life's work. You know, your parents support, your siblings, maybe grandparents supporting you along the way, aunts and uncles. And then you get there. The last thing you want ever is an injury. And as they say, you can't help the club when you're stuck in the tub. So you always want to be available to the team. You always want to be out there performing with your teammates and competing. So, yeah, it hurts to see that when players go down, especially when goalies go down for me.
3: Weeksy, Connor Bedard is set to make his season debut today, former number one overall pick. I can't help but notice that the guy taking after him, Leo Carlson, in the same draft, signed a monster extension on his rookie contract. I'm curious to know what the expectations are for Bedard going into year four, and does the ascendance of Carlson put added pressure on him to produce up to his draft standing?
0: Yeah, I think it does for sure. And I love both those young players. We spoke to Connor Bedard. We had Chicago in Vegas. I was on that game doing color. That was on opening night on ESPN. It was the third game of the triple header. So we had Bedard in. I was down between the benches at ice level, but he was up in the booth. So we had him on headset. He was great. It was a freak accident for him in the offseason, a freak injury. He was skating with another number one overall pick up in Vancouver, where they're from, with Maxim Celebrini, who for me is a third, fourth best player in the world right now. Celebrini's a baller with the San Jose Sharks. So Bedard and him were doing drills. He fell awkwardly into the boards, jacked up his shoulder, and hence the surgery and why he was out. But in talking to Bedard, one thing that really impressed me is how at ease he is right now with where he is. He's been named the captain. He's a young star. He has a chance to be a superstar in this league. And when he skates with his good buddy Celebrini, who's already a superstar, now you mentioned Leo Carlson and some of these other players. You know what it is. When those players have that it factor, they want the juice. And Connor Bedard wants that juice. He wants the smoke. He's playing in Chicago. It's an original six franchise. So he was excited about the prospect of getting back. It's great for the sport. It's great for the league. And guess what? It's great for us on ESPN because he's making his return tonight. He's returning to action tonight. And of course, it's great for the fans. So Yeah, there's a lot of pressure on him, but he puts that on himself. I'm expecting a big uptick from him in his production this season, especially with the great Patrick Kane coming back to Chicago with the Blackhawks.
1: All right, Kev, that was a positive. Let's end on a negative here. What is going on with the Flyers? 0-5-2 to start the season, winless through

0: through seven games. Fans are already calling for a coaching change. Diagnose this for us. What is happening in Philly?
1: Ooh. The Flyers? Ooh, the Flyers? Oh, my God. You know the problem? All I can hear everybody, Bron's in Philly. Bron. Listen, LeBron's going to handle his. LeBron's going to take care of what he does. The Flyers are so disappointing because just down the turnpike from us, I love the way the Flyers played last year. They squeezed everything out of that chamois that they could. They didn't have any superstars, but they played hard. They managed games. They never let games get away from them. As a young team, they played mature. All of a sudden, the summertime comes. I don't know if guys were down on the shore. Some other cats, I don't know where they were. They come back, and everybody's talking about Bron, and guys aren't really focused on what they have to do for the Flyers. They're playing a completely different game. They're not playing well defensively. They aren't scoring. They aren't physical, which is crazy when you're in Philadelphia. You have guys that aren't really hitting. They're soft in defensive coverage. So it's been disappointing to say the least. Real soft in defense. I mean, the D is almost silent. You could say lowercase. You could say lowercase, but I'm going to say it's a silent D. It's defense for them right now.
0: Defense.
1: It's defense.
0: Oh, Chris Canty's in pain. Right.
1: Yeah, of course he would be.
2: I mean, when you say soft and emphasize the soft.
1: Yes.
3: You can see that soft defense tonight as part of the Frozen Frenzy. All 32 teams, yeah. Devils, Red Wings, Avalanche, Stars, Bruins, Sharks. 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The additional 13 games available on the NHL Power Play on the ESPN app. 15-minute staggered start times. 5 consecutive hours, and our guy Kevin Weeks will be a part of it. Kevin, thank you so much for the time. We appreciate it.
1: Yeah, I love you guys. Have me on anytime. Just text and I'm ready to come on. Appreciate you. Keep
3: done
1: up the great
3: deal.
1: Work.
3: Kevin Weeks, great stuff as always. And when he comes in studio next, you can give him some of your 5-hour energy.
0: Oh, yeah.
2: Sounds like the Flyers defense needs that.
0: The defense.
2: Not even a lowercase D. The D is silent. Listen up. I'm here to tell you about the most iconic, the most requested 5-hour energy flavor. It's that pumpkin spice 5-hour energy. They got the shots that are back with that rich pumpkin.

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1: 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Now the Guardians look to tighten up their grip on the series on the road, while the Rays face a pivotal game two, hoping to head to Cleveland locked up at one game each. 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
2: Beaver Dam senior McKenna Nelson was the first round leader after 1 day of the WIAA Division I State Girls Golf Tournament. Nelson on Monday fired a 3-under par 69, take a 2-shot lead into today's final round at University Ridge in Madison. Starting on the front nine, Nelson bogeyed her first 2 holes before responding with birdies on holes 4, 6, and 9. Made the turn at 1-under par 35. She added birdies on the 14th and 18th to finish the day at 3-under par, 2 shots ahead of 2 other golfers. The 2024 Division I state champ can bring home the state championship if she can hold on to that lead today. Couple of high school football games coming up Friday night on Daily Dodge TV and 1430 ESPN Beaver Dam. They both have conference implications. First of all, the Beaver Dam football team can head to Monroe. If they get a victory, they'll win the outright Badgers Small Conference Championship. That's a 6:30 pregame, 7 o'clock kickoff on 1430 ESPN Beaver Dam and Daily Dodge TV. Also on Friday night, Mike Tronson and Dan Simon are going to be heading out to Randolph, where Randolph Cambria Friesland is playing host to Lords Academy. A win by the Patriots, and they'll win the outright Trailways crown. A win by Lords, and they'll grab a share of the conference title. That's on Daily Dodge TV exclusively. Coverage begins at 6:45. The kickoff set for 7 o'clock. Again, that is your high school update for this Tuesday. I'm Wade Bates on 1430 ESPN Beaver Dam.
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6: Here's a look at your weatherology forecast. Daytime highs approaching 72 today under mainly sunny skies, winds out of the northwest 8 to 15 miles per hour. Partly cloudy skies tonight, slight chance of rain showers, lows dip down to about 52. Sunshine mixed with clouds at times, tomorrow highs level off around 65. I'm meteorologist Jennifer Wojcicki on 1430 ESPN Beaver Dam. Currently it's 61 degrees.
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0: And you, we are presented by Progressive Insurance. Huge night tonight. Dancing with the Stars, Super Bowl night, which will honor music and history from past NFL halftime shows. ESPN Monday Night Football's own Joe Buck was announced as a guest judge. And our next guest is someone that 99% of people know from either Dancing with the Stars or The Bachelorette Season 15 or his reality show on Prime with his renovations and everything like that. I know him. Me, Evan Cohen, along with Michelle Smallman. I know him as a young high school football player in Jupiter, Florida. And his late...
1: His service is very spotty
0: Well, his service is spotty. It's Tyler Cameron, who's going to join us right now in a second. We're going to get him all set up here. I think he is... Do you hear us, Tyler? No, he does not hear us. We're going to get him set up, but... Now we don't hear him, and he may hear us, but we're going to get Tyler Cameron. Was a high school football player in Jupiter, Florida, when I was working at ESPN West Palm, and we're covering him, and he was a great high school football player. He played at Wake Forest at FAU. Let's see. Does Tyler hear us now?
1: I can hear you guys. Can you hear me?
0: Okay, yes. Along with Michelle Smallman, Evan Cohen, and I was telling this story that everyone knows you Dance with the Stars and Bachelorette, but I know you from when you played high school football in Jupiter, and your late great mom would actually email me because I was on TV and radio and say, you may want to give this young player some look because he's a good... And then he ended up being a college football player, obviously, and we know him the celebrity status now, but what was Tyler Cameron, the high school football player, like back in the day?
1: Oh, man. Of course my mom did that. That was such a mom move of her for me. But I would say back in the day, being a quarterback in high school, you know, I just love playing the game. I love having the ball in my hands. It was so much fun. My team was not very good at Jupiter High School. So I was running for my life the whole time. So I didn't get to really learn how to play football. You have to learn how to play, like, run for your life and survive. But it was a lot of fun. And, you know, it was where my true love for football really started to happen.
2: Well, Tyler, given your football background, tonight seems like it's your night on Dancing with the Stars. It's Super Bowl night. We, our makeup artist here, Cabrina, is the biggest Dancing with the Stars fan ever. When I told her that you were coming on the show, she's like, this is his time to shine because it's football, which is his background, plus the dancing, which is his new endeavor. Do you feel like it's going to be your time to shine now that it's Super Bowl night? We got Joe Buck there. It feels like it's made for you.
1: I need a night. I need a night because everyone's so good. And I would need, this is a big night to shine. We have a big dance in store. We have a crazy lift. We're trying to show off some of those old, you know, football muscles that I still have hanging on barely and do some cool stuff. But yeah, it's Super Bowl night. It's going to be such a sick show because everyone's got these amazing performances from amazing hits from the Super Bowl halftime. It'll be a lot of fun. That room is going to be electric tonight for sure. And all the old pros are coming back. All the NFL guys. Mm. I saw them all yesterday. I saw DeMarcus Ware and I realized, oh, yeah, that's why the Ravens cut me because I would have had to try and block this guy and that wouldn't have worked out well for me.
0: Well, you mentioned quarterback. You did switch over to tight end, FAU and Wake Forest. But Jupiter High School, for those who don't know, so Tyler's saying, you know, my team wasn't great. The kids he played against at that time, insane. Like, give some of the names of the kids you played against at that time and what they ended up being in football.
1: Well, we could just start and talk about Dwyer, who had seven NFL guys on one high school football team. Jacoby Brissett, Matt Elam, Kurt Majette, Tommy Lee Lewis, Nick O'Leary, Gerald Christian, Pat Miller. I mean, it was just ridiculous. And then every week you played someone, they had two to three Division I guys on the team. It was crazy. Jeff Luck, who was the number one linebacker in the country at the time, knocked me completely out of the game. The whole league was stacked back then.
0: Trey Mason,
1: who had a great career.
0: Yeah. When you, Tyler, look back at that time and when you played in college and the pressure on you, does it feel like tonight in terms of like this big game pressure with Dancing with the Stars?
1: It does. I compare it to like when I got to go play in Ben Hill Griffith Stadium against the Gators. Like, it is electric in that room. It feels like going into a Game 7 finals game. I got to go to the finals this year. Like, they make that room go crazy. And then you realize, you know, you got like 7 million people at home watching you too. So it's intense, but it is honestly like to have that feeling of being in a stadium, having that electricity running through you right before a game. Like, it is really, really cool that I get to do this again.
2: Whenever players have a big game, you feel better about it when you have championship caliber teammates, when you have somebody who has that veteran experience.

0: with you. You certainly have it with Sharna, your partner. What have you learned from her? She won season 27. She's brought home the mirror ball before. So what have you learned from her and her expertise?
1: Yeah, she has been such a blessing to be my coach. I mean, she, you know, she's won the mirror ball. She's been doing this for many, many years. She always just focuses on Tyler. Just focus on your own race, your own dances, because people want to see you improve. They don't care about really putting you compared to all the other dancers. They want to see that you care, that you grow. So she's been great for that, because I'll be looking at some of these other dancers. I'm like, how the heck am I supposed to look like Harry Shum and all these other pros? Like, you know, I'm like, I'm over here. I could barely, you know, touch my toes, you know? So, it's been great. And it's been a great way to just kind of recalibrate every week to just think about what we're doing and not worrying about anyone else.
2: We're talking with Tyler Cameron, of course, former high school, college football player. Everybody knows him now, Dancing with the Stars, Bachelorette, Super Bowl night tonight, Honor Music and History from past NFL shows. ESPN Monday Night's own Joe Buck will be there, 8 p.m. Eastern, 7 p.m. Central, ABC, Disney Plus, and Hulu. And Tyler is going to be a huge part of it this evening, as obviously it's a big one. You've had so many different interesting moments as part of your career. Yes, dating back from your mom emailing about getting you coverage in high school football. Now I don't think you need the coverage, but the show on Amazon Prime was fascinating. Our buddy Theo Dorsey was in it, ESPN West Palm, in the debut episode that you had. It's a renovation show. It's a home show. Explain to people your passion for that and how it came about.
1: Yeah, man. Shout out to Theoretically Speaking, man. Theo Dorsey is a fantastic ESPN talent. But yeah, doing that show was so amazing, man. Got to come back home, start renovating homes in my hometown. Like, it was always what I wanted to do. Sadly, we lost my mom prior to that. And the whole ending of the show was to be able to give my mom her home completely renovated. But we still did it, and we still got to cherish that place. It was a challenge. That was one of the hardest things I've ever done. It was renovating a show for renovating nine houses in 7 months. It truly beat me up. That was a full football season in itself.
2: Why was that so difficult in comparison to all the other things you've done?
1: Because if you think about it, you gotta manage the building team, right? So I have my building team, but then I also have to manage the town for all the permits. Then I gotta manage a production company to make sure they capture everything. And then I also gotta manage the clients and make sure they're happy. You know, it was a circus act. It was juggling a lot of things at once. And it's just one of those things that it's a beast. And once you finish it, you can't believe you finished it. But then you're like, yeah, I'll do it again.
0: Well, Tyler, let's focus on tonight again, because Joe Buck, ESPN, Monday Night Football, one of the greatest broadcasters to ever live, is going to be the guest judge tonight, excuse me. And he has seen the greatest athletes ever. So you know he's going to come in with a sharp eye. How do you expect him to judge tonight's competition?
1: Well, he's seen greatest athletes ever. And so I know I'm going to let him down from the start right there. All right. So we're going to try and hit him with charisma. We're trying to get him to smile. I'm going to try and steal a few brownie points for being a sports guy. Mm. I'm going to make sure I try and see him before and tell him how much I love Joe Buck. And hopefully that helps me get like an extra point. You know, these guest judges is about, you know, showing them, you know, some excitement and some fun. But yeah, I just got to hope, you know, I can get some brownie points for being the only sports guy in the room.
2: Tyler, you've done so many things, like Bachelorette, as we mentioned, Bachelor. You've been on Saturday Night Live. You going home with Tyler Cameron, Dancing with the Stars tonight. If I told you right now you have to trade all of that for a singular play in the NFL, you would only play, your career would be one play long. Would you have made that trade?
1: No, I'd be broke. One play.
2: What if you're on the IR? Money? What if you're on the IR for the whole season? You get the 1 year salary.
0: You get the checks.
2: Yeah, I guess you would be broke in that spot too. Now that I think about it,
1: I'd still be broke. Yeah. You know, it's life's expensive. I would need more of a career. But I will say, I talk about my injuries, right? Like, football has. You know, put me through the ringer with injuries, and it happens to everybody. The part of like having a long career, staying lucky, staying healthy. And I was talking about, I got two shoulder tears, two hip tears. And I was telling them, like, I would do it all over again. It was one of the greatest times ever. I was watching footage of FAU sent in for me playing tight end. And I watched back, I'm like, I can't believe that was me. I can't believe I could move like that. And I just, the locker room, the camaraderie, like just the joy you have of doing something together for a greater cause to try and win something, It is one of the best things you can ever do in your life. And football is the greatest game to teach you the life lessons of discipline, accountability, and just showing up when things suck.
0: And one of those life lessons sometimes, Tyler, is resiliency. Like our guy, Evan Cohen here, he once famously threw 8 interceptions in a high school football game as a former quarterback. What's your reaction to that stat?
1: I would talk crap to you, but I think I have one of the records for the lowest QBR ratings against Florida State. I think me and my QB combined for 4. And I threw 3 interceptions that game. So, and that was only halftime. So if it was the full game, it might have been 6. So I might have been close to you.
2: Tyler, I played against Nyack High School. I don't think that's the same in New York. I don't think that's the same. And thankfully,
0: tough place to play.
2: Thankfully, I did not
1: try to give you some praise.
2: I played high school football before I moved to South Florida, because if that were the case, I never would have been a quarterback. I could promise you that. Tyler Cameron, Dancing with the Stars, tonight, 8 p.m. Eastern time. It is Super Bowl night. It's an awesome one. Joe Buck's going to be a part of it. 8 p.m. Eastern, ABC, Disney Plus, and Hulu. Always a pleasure talking. Tyler, thanks so much for the time. We appreciate it.
0: Good luck tonight,
1: so
0: Tyler.
1: So great to see you guys. Thank you so much for having me.
2: Tyler Cameron, always great talking to him. And yeah, when he was like, what must have been 15, 16 years old, I covered him in high school. He's a big-time player. Went to Wake Forest and FAU, and I don't think anybody knew he was going to be this kind of star, and he'll be on Dancing with the Stars tonight. Coming up, the most unsportsmanlike moments of the day. 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
3: Hayes Gola Jr. coming up Tuesday. The Bills head into SoFi and beat the Rams at 2-3. 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
2: 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I'm Michelle Smallman. 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
7: That's not spare them any ounce of pain.
2: Well, they're LA is... 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
7: really
2: LA later
7: to
2: today.
7: It,
8: oh, poor
7: you?
8: LA.
7: Dodgers.
8: They've really suffered.
2: It was a rough night last night.
8: I don't care.
7: Losing to the Bills in overtime at home. The
8: Philly
7: Chargers
8: has it worse right now.
7: God.
2: Anyway. Oh, we are showing it. Yeah, we're showing the clip of the missed field goal for the Rams in overtime.
8: Boy, Javonte going rogue.
2: And the Bills winning the game after that.
7: Wow, you hate to see it.
2: Okay, so the next clip is an amazing one that we have here. Small's going to love one part of it. I'm going to love the other part of it. So it works. Hopefully you guys will as well. One of our good friends on this show and good friends in real life, Mark Tauscher, ESPN Wisconsin, former Packer, former Badger. I can't believe the honor he had last night. It was unbelievable. He got to take the mic during the Brewers-Dodgers game.
7: Awesome.
2: Which is the coolest thing ever. But what he said at the Brewers-Dodgers game had nothing to do with the Brewers nor the Dodgers. Take a listen to Tausch last night in Milwaukee.
9: And the last thing, the Bears still suck.
2: What a move. What, the crowd went nuts. In the middle of a baseball game, he does last thing, the Bears still suck. Wow.
7: Because if you're looking at the Venn diagram between Brewers fans and Packers fans, it's probably nearly 100%. And after, to be kind, a rocky start to the season for the Green Bay Packers, for them to come out in week 5 and put it on Ben Johnson and the Chicago Bears at home in Lambeau, that crowd who was already hyped because they took a 2-0 series lead, Brewers over the Dodgers, to just really ram it home that things are going great for Wisconsin right now. The Packers beating the Bears still suck. Way to go, Tausch. That was the play right there. You played to the crowd.
2: Okay. I'll just
7: play to the crowd,
2: Tausch. Counter, if I may.
7: You may.
2: I didn't like, I think it was the first Patriots parade. Oh, was it the first, second, third, fourth, fifth? No, it was the first. When they did the Yankee suck chant. Because to me, it's like, hey, we're ranking another team over this team. We care more about the Red Sox at that time than the Patriots. Isn't that kind of saying the Brewers are nice and all, but we're really focusing on the Packers? Isn't he downgrading the Brewers by bringing up the Packers-Bears rivalry?
7: Not at all. It's just like,
2: just throwing that out there.
7: Life's good in Wisconsin. We're eating cheese. We're drinking beers. We're looking at our gorgeous lakes. Our football team just beat our hated rivals and our baseball team.
2: Yeah, you see, and our baseball team. He's kind of ranking it below. I think
7: use
2: he's
7: that
2: a shot at the Brewers.
7: As the last one, because it's the most consequential. The Brewers, who have fallen short in the postseason, especially in recent memory.
2: They're not doing it this year, the 2-0 lead.
7: You're up 2-0 on the Dodgers, who are going for a three-peat. That's why it's last on the list, because it's the most consequential.
2: Mm. All right.
7: Best for last.
2: A little bit distracting to the team at hand, but that's okay.
7: You're just a hater.
2: Maybe. Bryce Young, quarterback, Carolina Panthers, was a guest in the Manning cast last night, and I guess was a little baffled that the Manning cast does research.
10: But scholarship in the 8th grade. So, Bryce, two-part question here. What was it like to receive a scholarship in middle school, and what was the scouting report on Bryce Young as a junior high quarterback?
11: Where are you guys getting these clips from? Where are you getting these pictures?
12: Deep research. Deep research at ESPN2, Bryce.
2: I have a question. Mm.

0: If you're a quarterback of an NFL team, should you ever be surprised by a picture of you playing football that ever pops up?
1: Probably not.
0: Don't you think every single person that ever played football with you has now looked back in their own archives to put the picture out of like, hey, look, I played, I had a catch with this person at that age. If you're in the NFL in 2026, you can't be surprised by a picture, I don't think, of football.
1: But maybe that one specifically he was not expecting on the Manning cast. But still, to your point, everyone who's ever known you or played with you or against you is using that as some form of clout in this social media era. They're going to post it. They're going to be like, oh, shout out to Bryce Young. Great win. Here's when I played against him back in the day.
0: Look what I just did with Tyler Cameron. I brought up a story from probably 2006 for clout. I don't even think it got me any clout.
1: Shocking. Do you think it gave you any clout?
0: No, that's what I'm saying, but I did.
1: I think it did, because in the beginning of the interview when you brought it up, he smiled so big, being like, that's exactly what my mom would do. I think it was a good way to start the interview because it was a personal touch, Ev.
2: Plus, you bonded with him, you know, about all your interceptions that you both threw in your respective games. Just two QBs chatting it up.
1: He only had three, though, which is, if my math is correct, five less than you.
2: Three picks in one half.
0: Pat, you have something? We have time for
3: it. Yeah, the Winston-Salem grounds crew got caught eyeballing their yardage markers, and it's insane. It looks like they're, like, hammered trying to, like, put the lines down.
1: Oh, my goodness.
0: They're just guessing.
3: Completely guessing.
0: A wall.
1: That's unbelievable.
0: That is unbelievable. They didn't do the measuring. That's amazing.
2: Looks about right.
1: A couple steps here, a couple steps there. Why not?
0: That's awesome. The Golix up next. We are on a Wednesday. We're on Sportsmanlike, presented by Progressive.
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8: 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William

0: Contreras hit a fifth-inning home run to tie the game, then clubbed the go-ahead single in the sixth inning as Milwaukee will hit the road up 2-0. Jojo Romero struck out a pair to earn the victory with one inning of relief. Aaron Ashby got the 5-out save. Game 3 is Wednesday night in L.A. You'll hear it on 95.3. Cleveland beat Tampa Bay last night to go up 1-0 in the ALCS. Game 2 is tonight at 6:30 on ESPN Beaver Dam. Badger football team goes to the Rose Bowl Saturday for a matchup with UCLA. That's a 6:30 kickoff on 95.3. Well, the Packers getting ready for the Dallas Cowboys on Sunday Night Football. You'll hear that one on 95.3. It doesn't look like Micah Parsons is going to be able to return to action against his former team on Sunday night. That's your Daily Dodge Sports Center on 1430 ESPN Beaver Dam.
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7: Matt LaFleur, Matt Nagy, and Matt Patricia. Who is the most famous non-NFC North head coach not named Matt? No, I'm sorry.

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0: for Tuesday edition. The Evan times two edition. Evan Cohen at 9:30. Evan Williams. 11:30 edition. I hear that the Bears remain wholly inadequate, which was announced publicly. And people, it's interesting. Bears fans really suddenly have some opinions. Maybe I was wrong about the rivalry heating back up edition. And the, oh, by the way, the Milwaukee Brewers, who were swept by the Dodgers a year ago in the NLCS, are up 2-0 headed to Los Angeles. And Shohei Ohtani has not had a run batted in since August 18th. Or almost October 18th. It's been a while. Edition. I'm Will Diatoush. On 94.5 ESPN Milwaukee, 100.5 ESPN Madison, 1430 ESPN Beaver Dam, ESPNWisconsin.com, the ESPN app, your Alexa smart speaker, streaming live video, Twitter, Facebook, YouTube, and everything you need on the ESPN Wisconsin app, which is free, fully customizable, and can be found in the Apple and Android app stores. I'm Jason Wilde in Green Bay. Jesse Nelson is in the Everlight Solar ESPN Madison studios. And from Camp Randall Stadium, he is Mr. Brewer. He is Mr. Packers Hall of Famer. He is Mr. Mark Tauscher. Tausch, good morning. How are you?
1: I'm doing good, Jason. How are you doing?
0: I'm good. Great job last night by the Brewers.
1: You.
0: You did okay,
1: yes.
0: Too.
1: Yeah. Jesse, you stayed for the whole game, right?
2: Sure did.
1: I just want to make sure, because I got a little jittery about, you know, doing this thing last night if the Brewers don't hold on. What happened in the bottom of the eighth after the crowd got all lathered up with the Bears still sucking bit?
2: Brewers scored two runs, old
1: Yeah, team. That's what I'm talking about.
2: A couple
1: about.
2: Of insurance runs on the board.
1: Yeah. What
0: MVP.
1: A night, man.
0: Hey. MVP.
1: Hey, what a night. I thought, again, crowd, great. It was kind of just, I don't know if you've, I felt, again, just emotionally kind of wore out because it was such a roller coaster of a game. And, you know, the beautiful part of this is we're not even playing our best and we're finding ways to still get it done. So I was happy that I didn't jinx anything last night because I did think that they could be in play, even though I don't really believe in jinxes. But it was an awesome night. Everything about it. We've had just an unbelievable 2-day run, and now it's

0: It's time to step on some throats out in LA. But what a night last night, fellas. What a night.
1: So, Jesse, you guys were both there. Take us inside AmFam Field. Give us a feel for before someone went up on the Jumbotron. Give us a feel for what it was like there and the excitement that you felt, and then whatever nerves or emotionally draining feelings you had.
2: One of my favorite things about playoff baseball is how ready the crowd is, and that's been on display since game one of the NLDS last week. The fans are in the stadium at the latest, like 30 minutes before first pitch. There's no diddling around with tailgates and walking in late and getting to your seats in the third inning like you do on a Saturday night in July. Everybody is ready to go. A lot of times you're in the stadium an hour before first pitch. That's the case for us last night. We met at a nearby establishment. We took the shuttle in, and we were ready to go inside the stadium by 3 p.m. And so we're walking around. We're getting our concessions. We're getting our beverages. And then you get situated. You get the first pitch. Mike Moustakas throws out the ceremonial first pitch last night. Everybody's got the rally towels. I wish I could have had a better view of Derek Jeter and A-Rod and the crew on the pregame show. I would have loved to boo them as they were doing that, see if they picked the Padres to win again yesterday. But you see them on the field with the lights shining, and then all of a sudden all the pageantry around first pitch gets going. The fans are going nuts, and every at bat and every pitch just feels like it's the biggest deal. And that's the biggest difference about playoff baseball compared to anything in the regular season. A 13 or 12 pitch at bat for Jake Bowers against Yamamoto. Every foul ball, he's getting cheered like the Packers just scored a touchdown

0: was set up for the night. Like, it's awesome. There is nothing like the playoff atmosphere at American Family Field. And then the Brewers come through in a huge way. Multiple comeback efforts. It was just an incredible night all around.
1: You know what, Jesse? They never
2: flinched. Josh, what about you?
1: Yeah, they never flinched. It was, I think we were all coming in buzzing off of the high. And obviously, early game yesterday. And, you know, Betts does the challenge, gets on first base. They end up scoring. And it wasn't as if, oh, the world is falling. We were all, I think, coming into yesterday thinking it would need to be a 2-1, 3-2 win, something like that, because, you know, he's really good and he's kind of had our number. But the way this team just adversity hits, bad stuff happens, and they don't go into a shell. It's almost like they embrace it and take it on and say, we're going to overcome this and do it on top. But every time that the Dodgers would score or take a lead, the Brewers answered. And I think from the other side of it, that's really that's can kind of wear on you. It's like, man, we finally get a little breathing room and they don't let you breathe. So it just the other thing, that walk-up song, and I know Bendo

0: And he delivers the biggest hit of the day yesterday. So it's just everybody doing kind of their thing. And so, yeah, I'm fired up. It works out great for me that UCLA play the Bruins. I don't have the rest of those bear puns. There's a great sense of urgency that goes into this heading out there. But I think it's about as perfect of a start as we could have hoped for.
1: Certainly being up 2-0 is far better than being down 0-2 on your way to 0-4 and being eliminated. What do we make of the fact that Shohei Ohtani suddenly is not very good?
0: That's
1: and
0: great.
1: And how good is it to be able to take advantage of that?
0: It feels like every time they're up, you still feel like, oh boy. But we just seem to have an answer. Mm-hmm. And I'm not gonna say anything about how they've scored or what they haven't done yet. But that's our defense and the play Frelick made out in right field was unbelievable. We just play good ball. And even last night, Cooper booting the one at short and not being able to handle a bunt, firing it into the first base side. There's still some uncharacteristic mistakes, but what you hope for throughout this is as you keep winning and that confidence grows, you're going to continue to clean up your game because this team, they play small ball. They do what it takes to win. You're getting away with some stuff, but you're getting away with it because you just continue to handle ways to beat adversity. And that's always been the tough part in sports. And this team, to this point, they figured that out.
1: Jesse, would you still rather lose this series if you're going to have to lose the World Series?
2: I never said I would rather lose a series. I'm not going to play this game. What the Brewers are doing is incredible. Listening to Brewers Extra Innings on the drive back from Milwaukee to the Madison area last night, Bob Brainerd and Jerry Augustine holding it down on 620 WTMJ. A bunch of fans calling in, just high-fiving people on the way out of the stadium last night. It sure feels like everybody believes. Several people on the way out of Section 436 last night were saying, man, I hope the next game here isn't until next Friday night. And that would be game one of the World Series. If they can go to L.A. and win 2 out of 3, they close up shop. The Brewers can go 6-6 and win the World Series and be the champions of baseball for the first time ever. That's incredible to think that they're in this position and that they've earned the opportunity to be in this spot against this team. To be up 2-0 to beat Skubal and Yamamoto in back-to-back games to take a 2-0 lead in the NLCS. They put 7 runs on the board in a game against the guy who threw a complete game shutout against them in the same situation last year and was the World Series MVP. Like, that was an incredible way to win that game yesterday, and it just shows you how different this year is compared to last year. Feeling good.
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1: The big fella was on the big screen. 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
0: Oh, boy.
1: 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We discuss next. It's Will Dietzhausch.
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6: Well, we know it's fully on you, Nick. And this is the second week in a row where your players have to overcome bad coaching. I don't understand how you can justify kicking the ball in the landing zone and allowing the Jacksonville Jaguars to return it. They had 0 timeouts. All you have to do is kick the ball out of the end zone. Hell, kick the ball out of bounds and give it to them on the 40.

0: happens. They won one play, and as long as it's not a touchdown, the game is over. You found the only possible way to lose a football game. And so as great as Nick Sirianni's coaching record was since he's taken over the team, it doesn't absolve him from criticism or blame for what's happened over the last 2 weeks, but certainly what happened across the pitch in London yesterday. That was an absolute embarrassment.
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0: Quillian's House, Evan Cohen, Evan Williams, both scheduled to appear later in the program. But if you were at AmFam Field last night for game two of Brewers-Dodgers as the Brewers take a 2-0 lead, yeah, you can credit Contreras. You can credit Ashby.
1: Yelly.
0: I'm trying to do something here. Could you just let me finish?
1: All right, go ahead. All right.
2: He's fired up.
0: You can credit Yelich. You can give Pat Murphy all the flowers you want. But there's only one man who is truly responsible for the game two victory. And that man is this man. There he is, getting the crowd fired up and getting my mentions inundated with Bears fans who are trying to claim that you are, and many other Packers fans, are hypocrites for suggesting that Green Bay sucks chance at sporting events in May are the same as a former Packer starting that chance the day after a Packers win over the Bears at Lambeau Field. Mark Tauscher, take us through the entire scene. You're on top of the dugout. Is this prearranged? Did they track you down in your seats? Take it from the top.
1: Okay, so I go down with my brother and two buddies. We have really great seats. We're down kind of on the first base side. I don't know, just going to watch the game. Now, I was wearing, because I couldn't wear the 103 shirt because I've worn it. I didn't get in the wash. And all my other Brewers stuff, I have a couple of nice sweatshirts, too warm. Sure. So I'm rocking the jersey that I have on at Zimbrick yesterday. Mm-hmm. And it's got my name on the back and my number. So I think that was a part of it. There are a lot of folks that were coming up during the innings, and we're getting pictures, and there's some friends that I knew that were sitting near us. It just was a great atmosphere. I was on, happier than a clam. Well, about the fifth or sixth inning comes, and the in-game like person walks up with the microphone, and she's like, "Hey, do you want to

0: do get the crowd hyped up in one of these innings coming up. And I'm like, no, man, I'm good. I just am here. I just want to hang out. She's like, all right, cool. No worries. So she leaves. And my brother and my two buddies are like, you got to do it. Like, what are you doing? And right after she walked, I was like, you know what? I'm all in on this team. I have to have something good. I can't just go to do it just to do it. So immediately I thought, because I believe this is going to be the Bob Uecker Major League World Series. And I love the line, let's just go win the whole blanket thing.
1: Yeah.
0: I think that's one of the best. It just fits. So then I started thinking, all right, obviously our Super Bowl run and, you know, Clay Matthews saying it is time. I thought I could put that all together and we'd do it. Well, then my buddy Chad is like, no, you have to finish with the Bears still suck. And I'm thinking, I know that is red meat. That is going to go over after yesterday's beating. And all, you know what? All your Bear fans in your mentions and everything else, you can go blank yourselves, because all we listened to for 8 months is how great you are and everything else. It just happened yesterday. So I was all in on doing it. So she says, all right, we're going to do it in the eighth inning. Meet me at section 114. We're going to go up on the dugout. And immediately my first thought was, and this is not just to, you know, plug a partner, I'm thinking, thank God for MoMA, because this isn't like a baby step. I didn't want to like trip and stumble. So I'm looking at it like, all right. So I see I can get up there. So I climb up. I get up there. And as I'm walking up, she says to me, well, what are you going to say? And I said, well, I'm going to say it is time, Brewers fans, to go win the whole blanket thing. And then the Bears still suck. And she's like, okay. And she gets in her headphones and she says, we don't think you should do the Bears still suck. And this is right as I'm going up there. And I'm thinking to myself, well, this is my whole bit. Like, and I want this crowd jacked for this eighth inning. I said, I think you should reconsider. I think this is going to go over really well.
1: That's what you said. I think you should reconsider.
0: I said, I think we should do this. So she gets back in her mic to whoever the ground control is. And she comes back and she goes, okay, but if this doesn't work, we're blaming you. And I said, well, I said, I feel good about it. Let's go. So I walk, I jump up on the deal, and I see our buddy from Annex, Dave is there. I see Aunt Nacio is sitting right there. Courtney from Tito's is right there. Our buddy Bernsey is right there. So I see all these guys, and that kind of – so, yeah, I'm feeling pretty good. And then she hands me the mic, and she's like, all right, count it down, and then let's roll. And I say the first thing, and I made sure to say I got two things because I didn't want it just to end.
1: Right.
0: And after the initial, like, oh, you know, let's go Brewers or whatever was going on, I hit it. And I'm telling you, it was like, it wasn't quite like the Metrodome when we threw that pick. And I told you it was like an earthquake that went through.
1: Uh-huh.
0: But and then as they're playing the Bears Still Suck on the Jumbotron and across the whole speaker, for them to get that production done that quick and that it was awesome. Like the juice in that place, I would bet my heart rate was climbing through the roof because that, I mean, it was jacked. And then I go back and I'm walking back and everybody is just loving it. I have high five, everything else. And we get back to my seats and then I'm thinking, all right, we can't blow this thing down. Now I actually felt even more like we gotta. And then we got the run and I'm thinking, all right, the rally worked. We got it done. Then they get a second run and Ashby shuts down shop. And then afterwards, I'm going to tell you, I probably have not taken more pictures and stopped. Like, we literally couldn't leave the ballpark. We stayed there. We were right in front of Alex Rodriguez when they did the thing post-game. We didn't leave forever. I mean, we stuck around. It was just one of those dynamite nights as a sports fan. So the whole thing, I could not. It was awesome. It was awesome.
1: So, the best part of this, and good on you, as great as everything you did was, I love that you shouted out the production crew, because the fact that they were able to go from the Todd Rundgren touchdown song that they play at Lambeau and telling you we don't think you should do The Bears Still Suck to having the song ready after you say it, that is next level. So yes, props to their production team for pulling that off, because that just augmented the incredibly great moment that you created. That was amazing.
0: I'll say this. I'm just used to great production. I mean, we get it every day on this show, and we got it at AmFam Field last night. I think, was Jesse Nelson, I don't know if they came and got you.
1: Makes you wonder.
0: Your spot to go in and help out, understanding how my mind works a little bit. But, yeah, the entire time. I mean, we've seen the guys shouting out. I think Eric Thames was doing it in game one. And, you know, the whole point of it is let's get everybody. Everybody is just so stoked and excited, and just let it rip. Like, this is a special time, and we need – it was – I mean, it is just – it's as good as it gets, man. Like, as a Brewer fan, trying to see this thing through, it was super fun. I would have kicked myself if I didn't, and I'm glad I went up and did it.
2: So I don't know if you caught this. Evan Cohen of Unsportsmanlike is going to join us next. So at the end of each episode of Unsportsmanlike in the morning, they do their Unsportsmanlike moments of the day.
0: Okay.
2: And you were part of that today.
0: Oh, of course I would be.
2: They said, they played this, and they said it was IPT, in poor taste, for you to do The Bears Still Suck at Brewers playoff game.
0: Why is that in poor taste?
2: I think for the same reason that Bears fans are blowing up Jason's Twitter and our Twitter and maybe your Twitter, because, oh, what hypocrites. They say they don't think about us at all. And here's this guy doing The Bears Still Suck in the middle of a Brewers NLCS game.
0: Yeah. I'll tell you what, I could give two blanks. Bring it on. This rivalry is good again. It's fun. And are we going to use it? Absolutely we will. So you can say hypocritical. You can say whatever you want. We kicked your keister on Sunday. And now our baseball team has kicked your keisters. And we're rolling. So, yeah, go ahead and do it. I got no problem with you complaining about it, but I'll tell you what, nobody in that building last night complained about it. I can promise you that.
1: As a non-fan, I am not.

0: defend you, even if you don't want to be defended. But you are a former Packer. The game was played the day before. And this idea that it's, I'm sorry, when you walk out of a concert at like Wrigley Field or Soldier Field in May chanting this, and or out of a Cubs game or whatever else, I understand if you want to make these claims as Bears fans, but here's the one that I don't get. There's Bears fans now saying that the Packers fan base is treating Sunday's win like their Super Bowl.
1: No,
0: beating us with
1: a
0: backup quarterback.
1: I can assure you we don't. No.
0: And I'm here to tell you that while the Packers' drought for Super Bowl titles is in its 16th year, I don't think you get to bring up the Super Bowl being a regular season game argument when it's been since 85. I know you went in 2006, but that's one that you don't really have any claim to if you're a Bears fan. That would be my takeaway.
1: Just my man's opinion. I can be honest. I could give two rips. Like, this rivalry is great and fun again. I can assure you this. Before Ben Johnson was there, nobody here would have cared about that chant or anything of that nature. It's always been a fun chant to have. But the fact we just beat you yesterday and the way this offseason went, it felt awesome. And I'd do it again tomorrow. And I might do it again tomorrow just by myself.
0: I don't know if it'll go over quite as well at Chavez Ravine if you do it in game four.
2: It might.
0: Five.
2: We travel well.
0: Maybe. A lot of Rams fans there.
1: I'll say there's going to be a lot. I think there's going to be a lot more Brewers fans making the trek out now with the UCLA game. And especially if things go well, I guess, what is that, Wednesday? So we'll see. A lot of work left, though. Let's make sure we all know, keep the main thing the main thing. There's still a lot of work left to do.
0: You've got some work to do probably on your prize picks, because as good as you were up on top of the dugout, you've been kind of up and down on prize picks.
1: Yeah, but it's fun. 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
5: David Crowley has told us exactly who he is. 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

0: When it comes down to the immigrants, when it comes down to the LGBTQ community, I always say, I'm not an ally, I'm an accomplice. I'm gonna be with you no matter what.
1: Crowley says he'd make Wisconsin a sanctuary state and make you foot the bill for benefits for illegal immigrants. In Dane County, a repeat drunk driver here illegally killed two teenagers.
0: I'm an accomplice.
1: In Fond du Lac, an illegal immigrant tied up and blindfolded a 12-year-old girl to rape her.
0: I'm an accomplice.
1: In Milwaukee, a drunk illegal immigrant killed a Special Olympian on his way to church with his parents.
0: I'm an accomplice.
1: David Crowley said it himself.
0: I'm not an ally, I'm an accomplice. I'm gonna be with you no matter what.
1: David Crowley, fighting for illegal immigrants, not you.
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0: the Bears stay on top.
1: There he was last night at AmFam Field. And sources close to the program indicating that the unsportsmanlike crew, to use a phrase that Tausch uses often, found that to be

0: PT. We investigate now on the Yuengling guest hotline. Yuengling, the oldest brewery in America, now in Wisconsin. DG Yuengling and Son, Pottsville, Pennsylvania. Enjoy responsibly. With the pride of the UW Journalism School, the pride of ESPN Radio, it is Evan Cohen on Wilde and Tausch. Evan, good morning. Do the Bears indeed still suck? And were you guys critical of our guy?
1: Well, Jason, Tausch, Jesse, that's not exactly... No, we never said IPT. Let me explain what happened here. First of all, that moment was unbelievable. I had no idea that that was happening last night. Maybe I should have. I was unaware
0: Neither
1: of that.
0: Neither did Tausch.
1: What? Really?
0: Neither did Tausch initially when he got there. It was unplanned.
1: Wait, tell me the story quickly. I'm unaware of this.
2: Well, go back on our podcast, Evan. I just went into dazzling detail on it. In essence,
1: all right,
2: I'll give you a quick synopsis. It was about the sixth inning. Someone from the Brewers came and asked if I wanted to hype the crowd up. Initially, I was not going to do it. And then I thought about it and thought, yes, we need to do it. And away we went. That was the kind of the genesis of it.
3: And they told him not to do. They told him not to do. The Bears still suck, but he told them they should reconsider.
0: That is a key part of the story.
1: There's so many amazing. First of all, what an honor that it happened in the moment like that. What a gutsy move by you, because I could imagine, Tausch, the range of emotion. Should I do this? Should I not do this?
4: Yes.
1: I haven't thought about this at all.
4: I did not
1: think
4: about it.
1: About me?
4: I did.
1: What if it flops? Then I'm in the biggest playoff game in God knows how long. Yeah. Oh, that's a very tricky spot.
2: I don't want to blow this game for my favorite baseball team. Yes,
1: oh,
2: there was a lot of stuff.
1: Oh, my God.
2: There was a lot of emotion that went into it, and then I was very nervous. And I called myself, and it was and then I was also worried about being able to climb up on the dugout. But again, with my great partnership with MoMA, I've been able to jump up there. So there's a lot of things going through my head last night.
1: That's an exhilarating moment. But so you pulled an amazing move about the Bears still suck. The crowd goes crazy. Brilliant PR. That's like crisis management 101.
0: Uh-huh.
1: It's like, how do I get everyone to support me when I don't even know if I support me in this moment? Just brilliant. Absolute brilliance. But I have to ask a question. And I think this is a fair question. In some ways, by crossing sports as you did, does it downgrade the importance of the great baseball team that you were there to see? In other words, and this is what I brought up on our show this morning. I remember the first Patriots parade, and it was Yankees suck. And I'm like, geez, this is a Patriots parade, not a Red Sox parade. Aren't they ranking the Red Sox above the Patriots by doing that? In a way, in a Brewers playoff game, did you downgrade the Brewers and upgrade the Packers? I'll hang up and listen.
2: No, and here's why. I'm at the Brewers game. I'm in a Brewers jersey. I am all in for the Brewers. And my first thing, my job last night was to get the crowd jacked up.
0: Mm-hmm.
2: I am not a Brewers player. I would have loved to have been. I was not. They were never looking for a 320-pound, 6'4" first baseman. That just was not where that was standing.
0: Hit with power, though.
2: What do you mean?
1: They actually did have that. Wasn't Prince Fielder literally that?
3: And Daniel Vogelback and Rowdy Tellez. And there's actually a lot of examples.
1: Look for 6'4", 320 first baseman?
2: Okay, so I don't believe those guys were that heavy, but I digress. So my goal and the only thing that I needed to do last night was, what can I do to get this place lathered? That was what my goal was. And as far as the fact that this game just happened and we just spent 6 months of listening to Bears tell us about this and how great they are and we're having to eat blank sandwiches, I felt awesome about it. I was sick and tired of it from my perspective. So did I diminish anything with... No, I didn't. If anything, we got this crowd. We got that crowd frenzied to a point. We got two runs in the eighth. We closed up shop and we're 2-0 going to L.A. That was my only goal last night. When they asked
1: you
2: me to
1: think
2: do
1: you
2: it.
1: Deserve credit for the win, because that's what I deserve.
2: No, I do not. I mean, obviously, in jest, I think it's funny. The two-run rally in the eighth. Was there more juice in the building? There was nervous energy, obviously, because we just gotten out of the top of the eighth. And I think there was a let's get a couple of insurance, some American Family Insurance runs, and that's what we did.
1: Can I bring up a suggestion? You know what would be a good measure? We should hear from people on the phones, Tash, Jason. We should hear from people.
2: Is it Monday?
1: Who were in the building? Who were in the building last night? Did Tausch raise the energy, and does Tausch deserve credit for the win? Because I think there's partial credit. I think if you're telling me runs were scored afterwards, when did Uribe pitch? Because that guy is unbelievable. Oh my God, was he amazing last night? Was that in your inning?
2: No, I think that was the sixth or seventh, Jesse. I can't remember.
3: He actually had, I think, the seventh and the eighth, and you came up after Uribe.
2: No, Tausch was after Uribe. No, Ashby pitched in the eighth.
3: Ashby came. They took Uribe out in the middle of the eighth inning. Ashby came in and finished the deal.
1: Four down.
2: There you go.
1: Okay. When were you on stage or on the deck, whatever it was?
2: Middle of the eighth inning.
1: Oh. Yeah, I mean, I don't know. Let's hear from people as to whether or not Tausch brought the energy and whether or not the buzz in the building increased because of your presence there. I mean, there's an argument that you now have more playoff wins in this series than the Dodgers. It's on the table. Do you get a ring,
2: again,
1: you think, if they win?
2: Here's the deal.
0: Do you get a ring?
2: Here's what I'm not going to do. This is part of why I didn't want to go and do this last night. But
1: yeah,
2: this is not that's not the direction I probably want to go with it. But again, that's Jesse's call and how he wants to handle it. But I will say, there is nothing like playoff baseball. And to answer your initial question, was there anything? It was all about the Brewers. And then you just bring that in to get the lather, because you could just feel that I believe there was a Bears Still Suck chant earlier in the game, my memory serves me. So it was fun. It was an awesome night.
1: Tausch, you're one of the best businessmen I know. Have you asked for a playoff share if they win it all?
2: I have not. No, I'm just trying I'm just trying to get tickets to game five game four and game five. That's what I'm looking for.
1: Well, no, hold on a second. Now, don't the Brewers have to have you rally the crowd every game? Because I think you're a good luck charm. Every great team that goes on a great run has that thing, right? A rally monkey back in the day with the Angels. The Eagles had that mask, the dog mask thing. Every team has that usually. Right? I mean, I wonder.
2: Here's what I'll tell you, Evan. Here's what I'll tell you. Anything that the Milwaukee Brewers need for me, I am ready to do. Whatever they need. If it's nothing, I'm great with that. I am ready for whatever the Milwaukee Brewers need, because this year, it is our year. So whatever they need, I'm there.
0: What's really amazing is they won game one without you. I'm not sure how that happened.
3: And the NLDS game.
2: No, I was there. No, I was there.
0: Without you on the dugout. Yeah.
2: I was going hard on Sunday night. So I was there.
0: Evan, what? Yes.
1: Yes. I have a big Packers take. Would you like to hear it?
0: That's where I was segueing to, so that would be great. Yes.
1: Okay. What music is happening right now? What am I listening to?
0: Tausch is at Badgers practice.
3: He's in section T at Camp Randall.
1: Yeah. By the way, why a late game on the 24th? Oh, come on. We couldn't have gone earlier, Tausch? That's going to screw us up. What are we going to do?
2: I think we'll be fine. It's good that we are back now where people want to watch us. I think that is a good thing.
1: No, I'm talking about for dinner that night, you and I.
2: Oh, yeah. We'll have to do it. We'll have to do it a different
3: Just
2: day.
3: An observation, game two of the World Series is that night, too.
1: All right, well, that's the road this one.
2: Yeah, won't be at that
1: Packers
2: one.
1: Maybe you can be, and I'll do the game with LePay.
2: Maybe we could do both.
1: What do we think?
2: Yeah, we'll see.
1: You do the Badger game from the Packers. You do the Badger game from the Brewers game. I like that. All right, now. Here's my big Packers take. At the end of last year, with the way in which Ben Johnson and the Bears verbally and physically beat up on the Packers, and I believe the Packers did not fight back at all. I came on Wilde and Tausch many of times, and I used the word grimy. They don't have that griminess. They don't have that grit. They don't have anyone that's pushing back, that's fighting back. Then Luther Burden talks about quitting during the course of the week. And I think the most significant thing that has happened for the Green Bay Packers this entire season, not bad loss against Atlanta, not the ugly win against Tampa, the Micah injury obviously did not happen this season. So the most significant thing that happened was that post-game locker room and Zaire Franklin saying what he said, talking about the Bears quitting. I now have an answer. Who's going to fight back? Who's going to throw punches figuratively and literally? Who's going to not allow the Bears to talk the talk? The answer to the question is Zaire Franklin, who was not there a year ago, but I now have an answer. And I think that was a really significant moment for the Green Bay Packers on Sunday.
2: Jason, did you feel that way when you heard it?
0: I absolutely did, and I thought he was so good. Look, he has not played at as high of a level that as I think people expected him to. Missed a lot of tackles against Atlanta, but there is an intangibles with him that has been undeniable from the first time he set foot in that locker room and joked about, hey, I'm the new guy. I don't even know where the bathroom is. He took an approach of, hey, I'm not going to come in here and, like, exert my leadership onto this team. I'm going to let it happen naturally. And it happened almost immediately. They voted him a captain immediately coming out of training camp. And

0: And I thought what he said was pitch perfect for what they needed. Like, he dragged Luther Burden. I mean, no one else. I liked their approach, Evan, that they focused on themselves. I thought that was a smart way to play it for Matt LaFleur. And that's how they did it turns out that's how they did it behind the scenes, too. It wasn't just out publicly. But you knew the undercurrent of, these guys are talking big, we're going to shut them up, kind of a thing, was there. And then Zaire Franklin articulated it afterward, what everyone was thinking but wasn't saying during the week. And I thought he nailed it. I thought it was perfect. And to your point, I think he's exactly the guy that you were describing.
1: Yes. And let me go further, Jason. So when you said he's not on the football field, X's and O's, as good as he once was, or maybe as good yet as they anticipated him to be. Mm-hmm. You know where I went? The 2022 NBA Finals. Okay? Why would I do that? The 2022 NBA Finals, the Golden State Warriors and the Boston Celtics. And the Golden State Warriors beat the Boston Celtics. And if you look at that series, there was one game where I believe Draymond Green late in the game was benched, and the next game I don't think he started. Steph Curry was the best player, and

0: Andrew Wiggins, the second best player. Mm-hmm. So in that series, while winning a title, you could say, you know, Draymond's not the player he once was and not playing as well as they wanted him to play. But you know what you never said? Who's going to protect Steph Curry if they try to beat him up? Who's going to do the dirty work if dirty work needs to be done? Who's going to make this series grimy and ugly if you need for that to happen? They always had an answer to that question. They still do, as a matter of fact. What P.J. Tucker did for Giannis, obviously. And great I think example. That the Packers, what the Packers now have is someone that if you're screwing with LaFleur or Love, is going to fight back when those guys may not do it the way in which the fan base and the team may need it done.
1: Tausch, on board with that take? I like it.
2: I think there you need roles, and I think when you're viewed in a certain way, I do think they brought him in for leadership, for veteran presence, and for maybe a little bit more toughness. And it's not just the physical toughness of we're going to go beat you up in a back alley. It's more about the – I think last year was more about the mental toughness of what this team – where this team was after Micah got hurt. He didn't win a game. Mm-hmm. And I think they looked at it and said, we need some more veteran presence that can play football, but can also help set a culture, set a mindset that kind of where this Brewers team is, to bring it back to there, where you don't mind adversity. You know you're going to be resilient. You need to have guys that preach that, and then it comes into play. So I thought it was an interesting commentary. I liked it a lot. I still wonder, you know, is it going to be – are there enough people jumping on board? And you see this defense, the time we've seen them kind of get punched was in that Falcon game, and I didn't love the response. But the rest of the season, this defense has been really, really good. Mm-hmm. And I give
0: you know
2: credit.
0: What they needed?
2: What's that?
0: Gosh, they needed someone figuratively and literally on their roster to say that the Bears still suck. That's what they needed. Not just somebody at a Brewers game saying it.
1: Well, which, by the way,
2: that's kind of what happened.
1: Zaire Franklin was also at the Brewers game, I see, from our from Taylor in our YouTube comments. He was there pumping up the crowd, too. He did not deliver a Bears still suck, from what I understand, though. But he was there right alongside Tausch getting the team fired up. Evan, before we run out of time and you got to get to L.A. and talk about the Dodgers, has your view of the Packers changed significantly? Or how do you view them on your program?
0: They survived. They did it. Like, it's interesting. The Packers and the team that I root for, the Patriots, are kind of the same. Like, wait, you hit rock bottom and it didn't matter? Like, I'm confused. So, like, maybe that either that wasn't rock bottom and it could get worse, or you kind of survived. And I do wonder whether the Packers are one of these teams that, looking at at the end of the season, we look back upon and say, I can't believe these other teams let them hang around when clearly they were there for the taking. I can't believe, like, you realize last night if the Bills would have lost, the Patriots were in first place. Think about how crazy mm-hmm. that is with all the conversation about May. So, you know, the Bears, yes, they're without their starting quarterback. Do I think the Bears are better? I do. Do I think the Vikings are unbelievably impressive? I do. Do I think that they can be caught? Yes. But I just think the general theme of the Packers is they were allowed to hang around and be kept alive in a way that other teams may regret keeping them alive here. And the other take I have on the Packers, I would say, is if you want to listen to one person about Micah Parsons, the person to listen to is not Love, LaFleur, or himself. It's his brother, who got this right all along. Right? In June, or whatever it was, Jason, he said 3 weeks after he comes back to practice is when you can expect him. And he's not back at practice. So we're a ways away.
1: Yeah, you're exactly right on that.
2: So, Evco, do you believe right now that this is the Vikings division, or do you think with the Packers going to get Micah back, and obviously this offensive line stabilized, and Jordan Love looking like the best quarterback? He had the best – maybe there was somebody who played better than him last week. I didn't see it. Do you think that this – now the Packers are back in play for that division, even with the Vikings being undefeated?
0: No, I think you have to give respect to the Vikings. I still think it's the Vikings' best chance right now with Caleb out. Also, I would just say about the Vikings, I think that we need to realize Kevin O'Connell is a great head coach,

0: and not really a QB whisperer. Yeah, he's not a QB whisperer. He's just a great, and by the way, for anyone who rightfully says, well, I'd be a great head coach too if Brian Flores was my defensive coordinator. Yeah, Brian Flores is his defensive coordinator thanks to him. All these other people didn't want to hire him. The guy's been, he's never been bad as a defensive coordinator, so empowering him to kick ass like that is awesome.
1: Yeah, but you have to admit that that offense, I don't know if there's where their ceiling is, but I don't think it's very high.
0: No, I agree, but they're the kind of team that as long as zero is in the interception and fumble numbers for Kyler Murray, which I don't bet that it will be every week, they have a shot. But I don't bet that it will be. But I'm just saying, like, as long as this is zero, they're going to have a chance to win games.
1: It's one thing to have a great defense with a great coordinator, and they do. They deserve all the flowers for that. But, you know, postseason, defense wins, but you better be able to score and move the football, and Minnesota has not proven to anybody that they can do that yet.
0: Tash, you want something fun? It's never going to happen, and Schefter told us they're not doing it. If you're Minnesota, would you give up every damn pick you have to get Justin Herbert right now?
1: I thought about that this morning when I was listening to you guys, and I don't know if you give up every pick, but you go, if you can go get him right now, you go get him. Absolutely.
0: And here's why I say them. Here's why, and he's not getting traded. Schefter told us that. But here's why I say them conceptually, because a guy that was supposed to be great only has to be very good with Minnesota. If he goes to a place like the Chargers or anywhere else where he has to be great, I don't think he can be great. If he goes to a place where he has to be very good, he can win a Super Bowl. And Minnesota's a place like Darnold in Seattle where you can be good to very good and win a Super Bowl.
2: Mm-hmm. Nailed it. I agree with that as well.
3: All right, Evan, we got to let you get to L.A. Thanks, buddy. We appreciate you.
0: See you guys.
3: That is Evan Cohen of Unsportsmanlike, with a variety of opinions today, as is often the case. 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
3: We have not actually played, I know many of you have heard it already, but we have not actually played what Zaire Franklin said after the game. So for those of you that had missed it, we're going to play that at the top of the 10 o'clock hour. We'll get to that a little bit later. More Wilde and Tausch straight ahead. Stick around.
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5: Here's a look at your weatherology forecast. Daytime highs approaching 72. Today, under mainly sunny skies, winds out of the northwest, 8 to 15 miles per hour. Partly cloudy skies. Tonight, slight chance of rain showers. Lows dip down to about 52. Sunshine mixed with clouds at times. Tomorrow, highs level off around 65. I'm meteorologist Jennifer Wojcicki on 1430 ESPN Beaver Dam. Currently, it's 62 degrees.
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0: Yeah. 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

0: thanks again to Evan Cohen for his national insights and insights into Old T. When he comes to town, maybe, just maybe, he'll stay at Pottawatomie Casino Hotel in Milwaukee because it's the best hotel in town. 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It's Wilde and Tausch.
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4: I'm Wade Bates with your Daily Dodge Sports Center. William Contreras hit a game-tying homer in the fifth and singled home the go-ahead run in the sixth. Milwaukee goes up 2-0 in the National League Championship Series by downing the Dodgers 7-4 Monday night in Milwaukee. Manager Pat Murphy says the night was all about Wild Bill.
5: He was so significant tonight. Incredible. Forget even the offensive production, which was incredible. Four quality at bats, but the defense and just calling the game, working with

0: 5-3 as well. Doesn't look like Micah Parsons is going to be able to play against his former team. Badger football team heads to UCLA this weekend, taking on the Bruins in the Rose Bowl. That's a 6:30 kickoff on 95.3. That's your Daily Dodge Sports Center on 1430 ESPN Beaver Dam. 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
6: I'm going to say daily 52 weeks in a year. 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

0: the 10 o'clock hour. Jumping ahead. 11 o'clock hour is coming up a little bit later, like 50-ish minutes from now. The 10 o'clock hour of Woody and Tess begins now. And I don't agree with Evan Cohen often, but I totally agree with him on Zaire Franklin. And I agree with what he said about Zaire Franklin's comments on Sunday after the win over the Bears. And so when I look at what he said, and I retweeted something from my buddy Dom, who works for the Journal Sentinel, does a great job with their video stuff. I still am not at the point where I'm comfortable holding my phone and taking the video while I'm asking questions. It's just, I'm a creature of habit. So he did a great job of capturing this on video. And it was like approaching 10,000 likes the last time I looked. Because I think if you're a Packers fan, this is what you want to hear. And I think there were a lot of Packers fans, and I would disagree with them on this, but everyone's entitled to their own opinion, that wanted more back and forth from the Packers during the week. And I agreed with Matt LaFleur's approach. I thought his answer, which I want to play a little bit later when we talk to Evan Williams, I thought his answer to my question about some of the guys really wanting to do this for him for the grief that he has taken from Ben Johnson and from the fan base was really good, his answer. But there was not a lot of, you know, put the Bears in their place kind of talk the way Tausch did up on the Jumbotron. And so when Zaire Franklin said this, I was like, okay, this is gold. Gold, Jerry, gold. So here is Zaire Franklin commenting on the Bears, and it's specifically Luther Burden's comment, which I thought was kind of ridiculous. But we talked about early in the week. Here's Zaire Franklin talking about it after the game on Sunday.
1: Man, I feel like since I've been here, it's just been a bunch of them saying a whole bunch of stuff about us. Them making a whole bunch of comments about us, doing a whole bunch of stuff about us. And all the things we've been doing is focus on being the best versions of ourselves. And that's the message that Coach LaFleur has been preaching, just being the best versions of ourselves.

0: ourselves. It's not about them, it's about us. And, you know, we see all the little weird stuff they be doing in the media and all the different stuff they be saying. We got guys that never really made a real play in this league. Talking about making somebody quit, that's weird. We don't do that. He quit today, by the way. He didn't want to play anymore. We focus on ourselves, man. We ain't really worried about that. We ain't play that in the team meeting or nothing. We just focus on ourselves, being the best version of ourselves, and we put out a good performance today because of that.
1: Back in that locker room as a player, and you hear that, you know, one of your brothers sends you the clip. What do you think when you hear Zaire Franklin talking that way?
2: No, you love everything about it. I think that's a great approach, but let's not kid ourselves. I think behind the scenes, there is a lot more to this than just, well, let's just work on ourselves. Great messaging. And I think Zaire Franklin also, you could tell, was a little irked. And that's why he let that out. That's what leadership sounds like. You could tell he has a pulse on this football team. But let's also not just say, well, this is just another game. Let's just be our best selves. This was, I'm sick and tired of this, and we're kind of done with it. But the only way to actually do something is to go out and play. And let's let our play do the talking. But you know, I think there was a little added sugar in the coffee or whatever, however you want to phrase it.
1: No doubt.
2: There was. And that, by the way, that is all I was talking about. Like, I think we want the fire and the brimstone, like, because it's good for fun for us and for fans to digest. But what we're really looking for is an intense focus that is, we're not going to be denied, and a little added juice because it's our oldest rival. You factor all that in. That's why sports are great, and that's why this rivalry is great. So you put all that together, and that's what happens. So I loved everything about it, and I'm on that team, I'm not adding more layers publicly, but privately, yeah, hey, we want great things to be done with our coaches and our players. And the way you do that is by going out and doing things that maybe people had doubted you. And I really think being a dog without their starting quarterback, that was another layer on top of all all the blank sandwiches that Packer fans, Packer players, Packer coaches, everybody associated with the Green Bay Packers dealt with for 6 months.
1: Javon Bullard said that too. Like, they were very, very much aware that they were a home underdog to a team starting its backup quarterback.
2: Jason, quarterbacks usually are 3 to 4 points in the spread. Like, especially now, Caleb Williams is who he is. He's a good player. Obviously, clutch plays against us last year, blah, blah, blah. But that was insulting. I saw that spread and I thought, what? Did they not realize Caleb Williams? And then maybe I thought, well, maybe Caleb is playing. And Ben Johnson puts out that he might be, you know, whatever he did on Friday. And I don't think that would have mattered. But for that to be the case with the Green Bay Packers playing at home and your heavy your dogs at home, which is in essence is a 5.5 point spread. Mm-hmm. I thought that was ridiculous. And I'm sure, you know, they don't talk about that stuff, but I'm sure that was brought up. And it was a pretty good form of disrespect, I think, from a national perspective. And obviously, that doesn't even factor all the other stuff that Ben Johnson, their ownership, everybody else did. And that's why for everybody, all Bear fans that are saying anything about chants and fans and everybody else saying it, that's why they can go eat themselves a turd sandwich. Because you can't do all of this other stuff and then just sit there and think people are going to just sit there and be above the fray. Nah, it's not how sports works.
1: So in talking with guys after the game, I think they were all aware of all this stuff, as Zaire Franklin demonstrated. But I do think Matt LaFleur, his messaging to his guys was focus on us and having each other's backs. Like, that was clearly what he wanted to get through to his guys. And you can have that undercurrent of, I blank and can't stand these guys and I want to, what was that again? Have them feed themselves a turd sandwich. You can have that undercurrent, but I think the idea of, hey, we got to focus on us. I thought he played it right, and I know it's not the fire and brimstone that some fans wanted, but it clearly resonated with his players. And I think that does matter, and it matters a lot.
2: Well, that's all that matters. All of the other stuff doesn't matter, but then the execution of that is what matters. getting fans fired up and everything, that's for baseball game. That is for the outside. In that locker room, you don't need to handle your – if you feel like that's the best way to get the best out of your

0: fans fired up and everything. That's for baseball game. That is for the outside. In that locker room, you don't need to handle your. If you feel like that's the best way to get the best out of your players, you do it. Whatever that formula is, that's coaching. Pat Murphy, you can easily say, well, you know, he shouldn't bench so and so for not running it out. You know your team. You know what they need. You know if they need a pat on the keister, if they need a kick in the keister. Being able to figure that out is what separates a good coach from somebody that can win a championship. Mm-hmm. So that's all that matters. And I loved, I thought all last week with the parroting and all of the mimicking of the same language by the guys, that always is a good sign for me when guys are doing it. It doesn't mean they're going to be able to block a defensive tackle or you're going to, you know, be able to shut down a running game, but all of it helps kind of foster the idea of what you're trying to get done.
1: I want to play that LaFleur quote coming up next because I did.

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task continues. Matt LaFleur after the game. I know I've talked a lot about this quote, but it really did strike me because I think there has been, and he can pretend, Tausch, that he doesn't hear any of the outside noise, but you know that he knows about it. You used to

0: always say, and you've said this in the past on this show, that you may not hear it directly, but your family does, or your friends do, and they mention it to you when this stuff is going on. And so he's certainly aware of it. And I thought, from a messaging standpoint, and this is what you heard from the locker room, which shows that, as you've taught us, it is getting through, the idea of having each other's backs and this kind of us against the world mentality and having only each other to rely on, I just thought it was the pitch perfect thing to say. Here's Matt LaFleur at the end of his press conference on Sunday.
1: Again, I have a hard time with that. That's a better question for them. Like, here's what I'll tell you. I think we all are moving in the same direction, and we all got each other's backs. Players, coaches, players, and that's what great teams do. Like, that is the essence of team, is that you have each other's backs, that you're willing to stick together, not point fingers in times of adversity, and just keep moving forward and really try to be reflective of what I can do as an individual to be better for our team, and just keep bringing great positive energy, encouraging one another. And I love that locker room. I love those guys. I love our staff. And we just got to, you know, keep moving forward. It was one game. It was a good game today, but it's one game. And so we got to move on to the next game. And we know we're going to have a dogfight on our hands next Sunday night against a really good football team.
0: Tausch, you didn't play on many teams that faced adversity and didn't overcome them. But what he's talking about there, about having each other's backs and all that, we have certainly seen plenty of other teams that didn't do that, and they end up at 3-14. Have you been impressed with the way they've handled the adversity they faced thus far? And then to his point, yeah, it's great you beat the Bears. Not to steal validation Sunday night or anything like that, but you can't then turn around and lose to the Cowboys at home if you are the team you think you are, correct?
2: Well, you have to keep building off of it. And, you know, to answer your first question, am I impressed? Yeah, I mean, you're talking about this team really having to kind of recalibrate completely. And one of the worst losses I've ever seen is that Thursday night against what at that point was what I thought was a pretty poor Atlanta team. Obviously, their quarterback, we maybe underestimated the value that he brought to that offense. But this group has hung together. And without Micah being able to play or even practice, and with an O-line that really struggled, to be able to find a way to hang in there and position yourself to weather that storm, this team could have easily been 0-4 heading into Chicago last week. They didn't. Mm-hmm. They found a way to win, and that's why it doesn't always have to be pretty. People get so frustrated. The Tampa game, it's like, oh, yeah, but this. Well, we didn't do this and all that. But you won. And then you build off of that. And then last week, obviously, the best performance of the season by far by everybody. And you kind of hope that what Matt LaFleur and his staff have done is you continue to build that trust with your players, that you're going to continue to work and tinker and find ways to win games until you really start humming. And you hope that last week was the beginning of the humming. I think that this is the start of the humming. And you're playing a defense that isn't very good in the Dallas Cowboys, but you're playing an offense that I think can put up a lot of points, even against a good defense. So it's going to be a huge challenge, but am I going to be completely discouraged if we don't beat the Dallas Cowboys? No. I don't think this season is going to be a series of ups and downs. I don't think this is going to be a jet rocket moving until I think you get Micah back and you get your full squad and your line and Kevin Zeitler. But the way that they've hung in there, I believe, has been incredibly impressive. And I think Matt LaFleur deserves credit, because I'm guessing he probably was at one of his all-time lows walking out of that stadium on that Thursday night and then struggling to beat a Tampa team. But he did not give in, and they, to their credit, found ways to win. And now I think that, again, the ship is steadied. Everything is kind of stabilized. And now you can start building, whereas I think the beginning of the season, it was just a hot mess.
0: When you look at what they have been able to do offensively in the last two games, really the last game with all the deep shots. What do you expect the counter to be from a not great Cowboys defense? Like, when you start hitting on those, doesn't that become something that then teams are going to say, look, we're not going to let this happen. We're going to make them beat us with other stuff. And with a running game that appears to be only slightly better this week than it was the previous week, it's not like you're suddenly going to be able to run for 200 yards. What do you expect the Cowboys to do in response to all those deep shots that they took? Because they took 9 of them. One of them didn't count. We'll hear from Matt LaFleur coming up talking about a

0: if you have the patience and the ability to execute on a down-to-down basis doing it that way, that is what I think teams are going to do.
1: All right, we need to I do want to play that clip because it was one of the funnier moments yesterday during our time with Matt LaFleur. You have a call that a penalty that wipes out a touchdown on a deep ball to J. Michael Sturdivant. So what do you call next? Matt LaFleur explains that coming up after Tausch explains, now that he's gotten through that sneeze, Advent and how they've helped him with his breathing, just like that.
0: Oh, you could hear that sneeze. I even went off camera. I didn't think you could hear that.

0: Haynes, now that he's gotten through that sneeze, Advent and how they've helped him with his breathing, just like that.
1: Oh, you could hear that sneeze. I even went off camera. I didn't think you could hear that. But that's because my nose is feeling so much better. I'm able to sneeze even better. 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
2: Clearly, they don't do eyes, because I don't know if you know what off-camera means around here.
1: What do you mean? I was right here. I went like this, and I took the mic out.
0: It's all good. It's all good. And the Bears still sneeze. More Wilde and Tao straight ahead. Stick around.
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3: 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A battle in SoCal is on the docket for the Badgers. They'll square off with a white-hot UCLA Bruins team fresh off an upset of number 13 Oregon this past weekend. This will be the first meeting between the two squads in football since UCLA joined the Big Ten, and the first since the year 2000. The status of Bruins starting quarterback Nico Iamaleava is up in the air after he left with a leg injury late in the first half. Kickoff is slated for 6:30 p.m. Central, nationally televised on NBC.
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0: a good human moment for Matt LaFleur. You know, he wants to be like his quarterback, even keeled, you know, not unfazed. But he was pissed about that offensive pass interference call that was called on J. Michael Sturdivant. And so he dialed up another deep ball on the very next play. And Jordan Love hit Christian Watson for a 53-yard touchdown after that 10-yard penalty left them in 3rd and 22. Here is how Matt LaFleur explained his thought process.
1: I was still pissed off from the first play. So I was just like, it was a rage call, I guess. You're sitting there 3rd and 22, and you're just, it's like, all right, might as well take another shot. I think we threw, I was at 3 straight passes down the field. We threw one to Christian on the left side, then the one to J. Mike on the right side. And it was just one of those take a shot plays because, I mean, we all know 3rd and 22 is a very, very, very low percentage that you're going to be able to convert. And so it played out and Christian made a hell of a play. And Jordan did a great job. I mean, giving him a very catchable ball down the field. And it was just two guys, you know, making a play. And I thought our O-line did a good job on that play to allow him to, because that's a long developing play, but they blocked it up right, allowed Jordan to, like, maneuver in the pocket, manipulate the pocket, and those guys made.
0: So, Tausch, what I liked about that, and the reason I wanted Jesse to play that, is because if you look at how he was throughout the start of the season when they were 1-2, if you look at the way he was even after they beat Tampa, where he was more annoyed than happy that they won, it just felt like him sharing that yesterday showed that, and as he had said after the game, it's one game, and you got to do it again next week, and he certainly understands that. But didn't it just feel like a weight was lifted off of him? Didn't he seem like a different guy than what we had seen through the first 4 weeks when you listen to him talk that way?
2: Winning's a hell of a deal.
0: It is.
2: Yeah. No, it was the weight of the world off him. He was miserable. He was snarking back at Pete Doherty. Like, that's when you're starting to feel it. And when you're a little bit more jovial, winning, this business is pretty cut and dried. Like, there's not a ton of joy in Mudville when you're not beating anybody. Or when you're not playing well, and when you have everybody coming at you. You have a great play, you have that, you're going to be a little more open, you're going to have a little more fun. That's why I think, I know you're not a fan, but I'm guessing your job's a hell of a lot easier when you're winning, when your team that you're covering is winning, because there's more access, and there's just more, people are going to be more fun and have, because that's how the world works. Yes, it feels like he's a whole different dude than what he was after that Tampa game, because I think he sees that his team is starting to get a lot better, and he is now has a chance to have a team that he was hoping for when they got together and started this. Whereas before, he still has a ton of questions. He's still question marks. There's still a lot to work, blah, blah, blah, blah, blah, all the coach speak. But there's no doubt I think he feels a heck of a lot better where he is, and the fact that that was a total blanket play. Like, hey, just fire it up there. Maybe something will happen. Maybe they'll rectify the garbage call that they made on the OPI, and maybe it'll be a DPI. You made the play, it worked, and when that stuff happens, guys are going to be a heck of a lot more jovial and happy, and that's kind of how that played.
0: We will see if they're able to continue to be down the field big plays. I just, if I'm the Cowboys, I am saying this team can't run worth a damn. I'm playing two high safeties, and
2: you
0: can't
2: stop
0: letting
2: the
0: them
2: run.
0: Do that.
2: But if you're Dallas, you can't stop the run against. So, yes, I agree. That is what you need to do. But you've proven you can't stop the run. Like, that defense there is a hot mess. And they got guys.
0: They brought Mike Patton in to help.
2: Oh, yeah, Mike Patton. I don't know if he's going to be able to help Rashawn Gary and Kenny Clark. And I still cannot believe Masterclass beauty.
0: Oh, God.
2: Well, it's true. Rashawn Gary, hey, God bless him. He played some really good football, including in that playoff game. He was the most dominant player on the field in that San Francisco playoff game. Go back and watch it. They didn't have an answer for him. And since then, it has not been good. And fourth-round pick, MCG, we call it. That was an

goes on from Camp Randall. I will be talking to the Packers coordinators here at noon. But I want to play something from yesterday because this got a good laugh from us.

0: MC Jeer.
1: Masterclass Goody.
2: Gutinator.
1: Yeah. Okay. 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More Wilde and Tausch coming up after we play some trivia. Jesse, what's today's category and what caller would you like?
3: Rolling it over from yesterday because I was so proud of it. The sports weekend recap on a Tuesday is today's category. Also, I got home a little later than I thought I would from the Brewers game last night, so didn't have enough time to put any new ones together. But these are still good ones. It's October 13th. How about caller 13?
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6: Here's a look at your weatherology forecast. Daytime highs approaching 72 today under mainly sunny skies. Winds out of the northwest, 8 to 15 miles per hour. Partly cloudy skies. Tonight, slight chance of rain showers. Lows dip down to about 50.

0: to about 52. Sunshine mixed with clouds at times. Tomorrow, highs level off around 65. I'm meteorologist Jennifer Wojcicki on 1430 ESPN Beaver Dam. Right now, it's 65 degrees.
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0: Serbia. What happened to the asbestos? Where'd you go?
1: We moved.
0: What are you doing?
1: Climbing around. Okay. I feel so good. I can climb up and down. Look at that. Climb up.
0: Are you wearing a
2: Why are you all dressed up? What happened? Wardrobe change.
1: I climbed all those steps. You see that? I climbed down all those steps.
3: Well, it's just a lot easier.

0: than climbing up. Yeah.
1: But you would think, but not always.
0: Up or down with your knee, thanks to MoMA, they're both easy now.
1: And obviously last night, jumping up on the dugout, jumping strong, but climbing around up on the dugout last night, but getting down off the dugout, no issues. Thanks again to MoMA. 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
0: Let's welcome in our contestant, and it feels like it's been a while since this has happened. It is a first-time contestant. It is Brian in Madison. Brian, good morning. Welcome to Wildy and Tausch. How you doing?
3: I'm doing great, guys. How are you?
0: Long time trying to get in for trivia, or did you get through the first time you tried?
3: No, I've tried multiple times, and just like the Brewers sticking with it, I did too, and I finally broke through today.
0: Way to overcome adversity. You're the Jackson Churio of trivia. Let's see if you can be the Wild Bill William Contreras and knock these three out of the park. Here we go. Hey, question one.
4: Hang on. Brian, tell him your resume, what you were telling me off air.
3: Well, I did have to let you guys know that I'm a 3-year veteran of the Milwaukee Brewers grounds crew back in 1977. 78 and 79 with Bambi's Bombers and Robin Yount, Paul Molitor, Cecil Cooper. I've got a lot of stories I could tell you, but you don't have time.
0: That 1970, was it the 78 or the 79 team, was really good. That was back in the day, though, that if you didn't win the division, you didn't go anywhere. But the grounds at County Stadium looked amazing from what I remember in my youth. All right, here we go, Brian. Question one is this. Which team kicked a last-second field goal after getting the ball back, trailing with only 8 seconds left to win in London on Sunday morning? Was it the Jacksonville Jaguars, the Cincinnati Bengals, or the London Bridges, because they play well when falling down?
3: It was the Jacksonville Jaguars.
0: Indeed it was. Indeed it was. One for one. All right. Question two. Brian, how many of the 27 outs recorded by the Chicago White Sox in Game 5 of the ALDS on Saturday night were strikeouts? So, Jesse, does that mean the White Sox struck out this number of times out of their 27 outs, or their pitchers struck out Guardians?
4: This would be related to White Sox hitters. White Sox hitters.
0: All right. So, of the 27 outs the White Sox hitters recorded, how many of them were strikeouts? Is it 15? 18 or 21?
3: 21.
0: Yeah, it was crazy. Poor Ashton Rotman. Tough one for his Sox. You're 2 for 2. Here's a chance for a clean sweep. Question three, Brian, is this. Which WIAC school scored as time expired in the first half with a 99-yard interception return for a touchdown, which featured 4 laterals along the way? Was it UW-Eau Claire, UW-Oshkosh, or UW-Stout Polytechnic?
3: I'll go with Oshkosh.
0: And the streak is over. Like Paul Molitor's 39-game hitting streak, but much shorter. UW Stout Polytechnic, which I just learned last week, was now UW Stout Polytechnic. I didn't know that. But now I do, and it came up twice.
4: Did you see this play on social media?
0: No, do you have the video put on YouTube?
4: I'll get it. It's incredible. They're already up 31-0, I think. And then they intercept the pass, and they go down the length of the field. They got student announcers on the call who are going nuts as they lateral it like four times. It's an amazing football play. I'll get the video for us to go through.
0: Well, Brian, your trivia debut was not quite as amazing as all those laterals. You did get two out of three right. That means you got three of the possible four entries into Friday's drawing. Thanks for being a first-time contestant. Thanks for making County Stadium look so good back in the late 70s. And thanks for your loyalty to the show, buddy. We appreciate you.
3: My pleasure. Thanks for all you guys do.
0: That was fun. And a George Bamberger Bambi's Bombers to reference as well. Tausch, I mentioned Dan and Katie being at the Tundra Trio and saying hello. When will they be saying hello to your garage with their inspired classic brilliance to make your garage a little more organized?
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6: 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The Brewers are up 2-0 in the National League Championship Series, beating the Dodgers 7-4 last night at American Family Field. William Contreras hit the game-tying homer in the fifth, then singled home the go-ahead run in the sixth, giving Milwaukee that 7-4 victory. JoJo Romero struck out a pair.

0: Aaron, one inning of relief to earn the victory. Aaron Ashby earned a five-out save, up 2-0. Jake Bowers knows the two-time defending champ Dodgers won't flinch heading back to L.A.
1: This group over here has more experience in seven-game series than anybody going right now. 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
0: You'll hear the game tomorrow night on a 95.3 WBEV. The Badger football team heads to the Rose Bowl Saturday for a matchup with UCLA. That's a 6:30 kickoff on 95.3. Wisconsin's game with USC October 24th at the camp, also going to be a primetime kickoff at 6:30. That's your Daily Dodge Sports Center on 14:30. 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

0: o'clock hour of Wilderness House begins now. And I'm worn out. I just am. I'm worn out. I thought that what, and Tausch, I love it that you're just saying blank them. I don't care what they can have a, what did you say again? They can help themselves to a turd sandwich, I believe, is what you said earlier. I want to turn off my mentions. Like, it's just all Bears fans talking about how this is, how they're rent-free in Packers fans' heads and enjoy your victory lap. We'll see you on Christmas. This is what I signed up for by saying I wanted the rivalry to be back after watching Favre and Rodgers dominate it for so many years. Now I'm kind of regretting it. Shut up. Enough already. It's exhausting. Tausch, how do I need to better handle this nonsense?
1: Why does it bother you? I mean, yeah, there's people, they say mean things, but you don't know them. So, again, sometimes you do things that are bad and wrong, and you got to just kind of eat your own turd sandwich. And there's other times that you know, kind of have to, it happens, but this isn't it. Like, this was fun. I saw some of it. It's, yeah, there's some mean-spirited stuff. This rivalry is heated, and it's fun for, I think, both fan groups. Like, the Bears fans, I thought, acknowledged and handled themselves well after getting their blank served up cold the other day. So, mm-hmm. When you look at all of it, this is what sports is. Like, there's emotion. It's important to people. And when you win, you get to celebrate. When you lose, you eat turd sandwiches. Hey, Bears fans, that's on your menu. You don't have to eat it, but if you're gonna, this is what it is. It ain't caviar and champagne after you put a performance up like you did on Sunday. That's just not how it works. So you can either play the game or you can go sit in your corner.

0: corner and pout and shut all your phones off and just go live. It's up to you. You can handle it however you want. But you're eating turd. If you're in the game, you're eating turd sandwiches until you play us again. That's how this works. Because we just had a steady diet of a lot of that from, what, January whatever day until yesterday. Sunday.
1: January 10th. Yes. Yes, indeed.
0: We've been full. Like, hey, this is where it is, man. Like, this is how the game works. Play it and then live with it or pout about it. I don't care. Pick your poison. But this is how it
1: goes. Pick your turd. So, interestingly enough, and I had not, I guess I knew that he had played well. Obviously, I knew that he had played well on Sunday against the Bears. Jordan Love in that game, and obviously many of them went to Christian Watson and Matthew Golden. But Jordan Love was 25 of 31, so he had 6 total incompletions. For 367 yards, 2 touchdowns, no picks, a 137.5 rating, the highest rating he has had in a regular season start. The only game in which he had a higher passer rating, Tausch, was in that playoff game in Dallas when he had a perfect passer rating when he was taken out, and then Matt LaFleur panicked a little bit and put him back in, and he threw an incomplete pass to Tucker Kraft, and it ruined the perfect passer rating. But did you? I didn't realize this. It prompted me to look this up on Pro Football Reference. His best passer rating against any single opponent all time is against the Miami Dolphins, but he's only played them once in the regular season. Same with the Seattle Seahawks. He has started 7 games against the Bears. The Packers' record in those games is 5-2. Again, this is regular season only. But if you add his playoff game, statistically, his numbers were through the roof in that playoff game as well. His career passer rating is 121.2.

0: is 121.2. Again, this does not include the performance on the turd sandwich day of January 10th. He's completed 71% of his passes. He has thrown 11 touchdowns against 2 interceptions. So for as much as we talk about his performance, Aaron Rodgers' performances against the Bears and Brett Favre's performances against the Bears, Jordan Love's been pretty damn good against them too. Like really, really good. And I know this, the narrative after the game in January was about the meltdown, and very much 1,000% rightfully so. But did you realize he's been as good as he's been against the Chicago Bears? Could you feel that? I didn't either.
1: No, I didn't. And in all honesty, none of it matters until the Ben Johnson era to me. Like it was because it was still kind of, it was almost like it was Rodgers' residue, you know, with the first couple of seasons without, you know, Ben Johnson came and he changed the whole dynamic of this relationship or this rivalry along with Caleb. And that is kind of how it is. And, you know, unfortunately, it was too much of what we saw at the end of last season. Even though

0: And that is kind of how it is. And, you know, unfortunately, it was too much of what we saw at the end of last season. Even though if you look at it as a whole, if you did the game flow or, you know, how you kind of manage the game, the Green Bay Packers dominated a vast majority of the time that those games were played, but you didn't win. And again, why was Matt LaFleur happy the other day? Oh, because he won. Mm-hmm. Why were we eating turd sandwiches all offseason? Because we didn't. And why did we not speak of how great Jordan Love has been against the Chicago? Because we didn't win the big game when we needed to. Mm-hmm. So it's not surprising that Jordan has done well against the Bears. It's what Packer quarterbacks typically do. So this is, I think there's going to be ebbs and flows to this rivalry now with these guys. The Packers beat them and beat them badly. And I'm sure that will be a point of contention for this team when they play again on Christmas Day, and whether or not how the Packers respond or where they're at in the season compared to where the Bears are is yet to be known.
1: We've spent a lot of time on Tausch's chant leading at game two. I feel like we have not discussed extensively enough just the game itself. And that's probably on me. But you mentioned Ashby. Is he like the unsung hero of this team? Who are the kind of unsung heroes that we don't talk about? I thought Hamilton last night was one of the unsung heroes, too.
0: I would throw him in the mix on that. That's the beauty of this. Romero last night with what he's done. So there's certain guys you just expect. Ashby is now a guy you expect. He's one of the trusted guys. You get in a high-leverage situation, he's going to be a part of the solution to getting out of it. So there's, you could go through a litany of guys. Whether or not Gary Sanchez is going to make a big – his plate approach, getting on base in that Padres game was humongous, getting Jack an opportunity to do the magical thing. So there's going to be some unsung – there's too many – there's just a lot of sung heroes. I would put Ashby in that category, and Hamilton being able to steal bases and to do what he was able to do. I don't know if there was a good anecdote between Freddie Freeman and Murph that was said.
1: I did see that.
0: That was cool for our fans that didn't see that. It's basically, I don't know if Murph was coming out to argue or something was going on, and Freddie Freeman said, "What, you're just buying time so you can get Hamilton to steal?" And Murph said, "Yeah, when do you want him to go? Pitch one or pitch two?" Those are those fun things that, you know, you end up hearing about later down the road. But there's just, I think everybody knows their role, understands it, and then goes out and tries to execute it at the highest level. So I think in order to be an unsung hero, you have to kind of be more of a role player. That category. I think he is a key cog to what this team needs.
1: Jesse, Hamilton at the top of your list of those players then, if we can't put Ashby in that category?
2: Last night he sure was. David Hamilton, I was joking where I was sitting. I kept saying he's the DH. I say you might as well just put him on first base. The DH is up. And sure enough, he got to first base pretty much every time. And then once he gets to first base, he's no longer the DH. He's Speedy Dave. And when Speedy Dave's on the base pass, you got to watch out because he's going to swipe second base from you and got a chance to score. And sure enough, that's exactly what happened yesterday. What he did was incredible. Murph was looking for a guy that could help like flip the lineup and then get Churio, Terang, Contreras at bats with guys on base. That's what the Brewers can do to manufacture runs, but they needed the productivity from the bottom of the order to get those guys in that situation, and that's what they got yesterday. Multiple opportunities. Contreras had three RBIs, including the solo home run, but he had two other hits where he drove in runs thanks to guys being on base in front of him. Yelich coming up with the clutch. Tausch is right. There's a lot of sung heroes because everyone has had a different moment during the course of this run, this golden age of the last couple of years, and now they're all doing it in the clutch when it matters, and that's what's different, I think, about this team compared to 2024, 2025. Like, they're stepping up in the huge moments and delivering. And it's a different guy, it seems, every day. Churio had the game-winning hit last week. Yelich with the big clutch hit yesterday. Contreras has been dynamite the entire postseason. Ashby delivering as a pitcher. There's so many different people who have come up in big moments because all these games have been so close and delivered. And that's what makes you so optimistic as a Brewers fan that they're going to be able to win two more out of the next five to be able to get over the hump and get to the World Series.

0: right. I don't want to jump around, but this was something that just came across my desk. And I had seen something yesterday, and now I'm starting to piece this together with something that Matt LaFleur said after the game. And I know we've got Wonelly, and then we've got Evan Williams coming up. So I want to address this now and ask Tausch about it. So you were at the game, so you're not watching it on TV. But the Packers, at the end of the game, lose Javon Hargrave to a ruptured Achilles tendon. And Matt LaFleur, as we talked about yesterday, is extremely downtrodden after the game and talking about how the game is meaningless. The meaningless part of the game has been decided. It's 31-7. Okay. And then someone sent me a clip of Greg Olsen, who, as you well know, I think very highly of. I personally think he is better than Tom Brady and certainly better than Jonathan Vilma, who, by the way, was on the call with Chris Myers at the end of that debacle that the Commanders were involved in. And I don't think they understood what was happening in that game either. But Olsen basically suggested that the Packers, and I don't want to misquote him. So he implied basically that the Bears were at fault for continuing to play it as if the game was still in doubt. And Ben Johnson calling timeouts. And then I started to put this together with Matt LaFleur's mood about the injury. And then I see from Aaron Nagler, who posted that took issue with the fact that the Bears didn't just run the ball and take the L instead of what they did, which was using all their timeouts with 4 minutes left, and it leads to the injury for Javon Hargrave. I have to admit, I did not think that way in real time. This did not cross my mind until I've started to put all these pieces together. Tausch, can you explain to me if, I don't want to say Ben Johnson did something wrong, $5, but did he do something wrong? Is this for, what should I make of this? Because I've seen this now from multiple different places, and I'm just not smart enough to appreciate what I may have missed.
1: I think obviously you're disappointed when you lose a guy to an injury at the end of it, any time, but at the end of a game when you're not in, when the game is not in play. But I think it's really difficult to tell a team what they need to do at the end. Like if it's Green Bay, they're throwing bombs up 24/7 too.
0: Right.
1: You know, they could have ran the football out. They could have run it more. So I'm never going to tell a team. It's always, hey, if you want to do something about it, stop it. Now, if you're killing somebody 50-0, run the football out. Let's get done with this game. But in this case, yeah, the game it was over. But you know, you want to have something positive going into the next week, even if it's 31-14 or you go down and get beat 31-10. I'm not in the business of telling another team, hey, you need to kneel on the ball when you're behind. I don't like mm-hmm. that either. So, yeah, go ahead. You should run the football. Now, these things happen. It sucks. And I'm sure Matt was disappointed that a veteran that they brought over that was supposed to be a big cog in the depth mm-hmm. of this team, you lose him. You're gutted by that. And you can always start looking for reasons. But I'm guessing when you look at it in the long term, you can't be mad at an opposing team for going down and trying to get points at the end. I just wouldn't. Okay. I don't think I'd be on board with that.
0: Good. Well, I feel better then, because I did not think in these terms, and maybe folks
1: are overthinking.
0: That
1: doesn't mean he's not mad. It doesn't mean that
0: right.
1: Matt LaFleur is not irritated about it. He can right. be, but I would say you can be irritated about something. It's not as if he did something criminal. That is not what this is.
0: This
1: he's trying to go down and get points at the end of the game.
0: This isn't – was it Greg Schiano when he had like guys crashing into offensive linemen during kneel downs, that is maybe not criminal, but that is egregious.
1: It's kind of against the unwritten rules, but it's the same thing. Anytime you snap, you're taking a snap in an NFL game, you have to be prepared for whatever it might be. And mm-hmm. yes, you shouldn't do that. I don't like it. It's not, but when Schiano, at least, you know, it's coming, you brace up and you say, you guys are idiots. And by the way, those players would be saying, you think I want to be doing this? But this is right. the business you're in. So that unfortunately is another part of this whole thing that

0: You have to, when you're out there playing, doesn't matter what's going on, there's always that injury risk. There's unfortunate things that can happen. You try to make sure to position yourself that you don't have to, that those things don't, but sometimes there's nothing you can do.
1: All right, we're going to do a little bit of Woe Nelly before Evan Williams joins us for his weekly appearance on the Yuengling Legends line. Before we can do that again, hey, Tausch is going to be hopping on a plane. He's going to be escaping to L.A., but you don't have to. If you need a getaway, yours is waiting for you at Pottawatomie Casino Hotel in Milwaukee. 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It's Wilde and Tausch.
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5: 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His mama brought out 15 flapjacks. He said, mama, take back five of them flapjacks. I got to say, hungry for the crimson tide.
4: But if it's not, the show must go on. It's time for...
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7: You guys watch any of Bill's Rams last night after the Brewers game got done? Great Monday night football game. Some think it could have been a Super Bowl preview being played in the stadium in which the Super Bowl will be played. And it went to overtime.
8: Are they still undefeated? The Rams still undefeated?
7: I'm glad you brought that up, Tausch. The Rams are 2-3.
8: They're going to be 17-0. Everybody's telling me.
7: The Bears, Vikings, Lions, and Packers, and the Steelers, Browns, Bengals, and Ravens all have better records than the Los Angeles Rams through 5 weeks.
8: So they're not 17-0. Okay. I saw the end of it, missed a block kick, and then obviously I don't understand why they kicked it when they did. Like, clock management is just, teams really struggle with this. Don't give the ball back where you could have run more clock and kicked it with less time, and if you miss it, you at least get a tie out of that game. I don't understand what they were doing on that, but I digress. Everybody's flawed, guys. The Packers are flawed, and if their O-line, if they have not stabilized things, that's a fatal flaw. You can't win. But every team has got issues. Every week is such a new story that you don't get caught up. You get caught up and enjoy the ride. But there's going to be some weeks that the Green Bay Packers don't look good and everybody's going to think they stink. There's going to be weeks that you see that with almost every team. I'm certain if you're doing this show up in Minnesota, everybody's happy you're 5-0, but you can't win with this offense. You can't do it. That's the nature of this beast. And I think the Green Bay Packers, they're getting better and better. And we believe that we have the right quarterback, which a lot of teams don't. And, oh, by the way, the best defensive player in football is not taking a snap yet for us. I looked at last night as another sign, hey, we're in a pretty good spot after 5 weeks.
3: All things considered, I would agree, although they are waiting for their prized pass rusher to become available in L.A. as well, as obviously Myles Garrett has been on the shelf since the opener. Look, I still think the Rams are a good team. That was an entertaining game. I don't know where they were at in the game by the time the Brewers game finished and I was watching a lot of the post-game stuff. I didn't end up watching Monday Night Football until it was about late third quarter, I think. So it was an entertaining ball game. There's no question about it, but I still think the Rams are going to be there at the end. Wolnelli.
6: Wolnelli.
7: I'm going to save, if we have time, for the clip of the day, the Wyack multiple lateral return for a touchdown. I think that'd be a great way to send us out today with Evan Williams coming up next. So I want to make sure we get enough time with our guy.
3: Well, Tausch, tell us again about Prize Picks so we can get

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0: 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So stick around. It's Wilde and Tausch.
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0: the Yuengling Legends line. Our favorite safety and aura farmer. He is the Packers. I think he's given up the interception lead now to his running mate, Xavier McKinney. But he's still been a key cog in the Packers' defense and was key again in Sunday's win over the Bears. On the Yuengling Legends line, Yuengling, America's oldest brewery now in America. Or it's already in America. It's in Wisconsin. DG Yuengling, it's on Pottsville, PA. Enjoy responsibly. It is Evan Williams on Wildy and Tosh. Evan, good morning. How are you?
1: Oh, I'm just great. Great, great little start to the week we got going on since Sunday. So I'm doing just well.
0: Now that I'm caught up on the kid on the kayak, thanks to my daughters who showed me the inspiration for your celebration. there was plenty to celebrate on Sunday. Did I miss the choreographed? Did you guys not work on that during the week? Were you too focused on yourselves and not on the Bears that you didn't have enough time to work on celebrations?
1: Yeah, I guess we did do a little of skipping of the plan, you know, of the celebration. Maybe we got to do a little, you know, some choreography lessons. But X is the one that's really got to, you know, step his game up because he didn't get any celebrations and he got two of them. So, yeah, I'm definitely going to let him hear about that.
0: How good did Sunday feel with, you know, Tausch and I in previous conversations with you talking about the Bears and how much talking they were doing? How good did Sunday feel and what does it mean for you moving forward as a team?
1: Yeah, it felt good. It felt like we're, you know, taking steps in the right direction. And yeah, I mean, especially in divisional games, you know, those count as two, essentially, you know, for getting to where we want to get to. So felt good, but in the same breath, I feel like, you know, we all feel that there's a lot that we can improve upon. And, you know, since we put that out there on tape already, you know, that's kind of the standard now. You know, that's the baseline for what we're building off of. And, you know, we only have room to get better from here. And so can't take any steps back.

0: Evan, when you look at what the approach that Matt LaFleur took with you guys this week, we talked a lot about it earlier in the show. Why did that resonate so much with you guys? It was about us, right? It was about having each other's backs. And for everyone on the outside, including Tausch and me, you know, we talked a lot about the Bears. We talked a lot about what a douche Ben Johnson is. Like, we spent a lot of time on that. You guys, I know you felt those things, but you didn't seem to spend a lot of time on them. Kind of take us through the week and how you felt Matt handle that, because I've been raving about what he said to us after the game, talking about how, you know, we're together now and we've got each other's backs, coaches to players, players to players. And I just thought that was really compelling. Take us inside the locker room throughout the week as you led into that game and how he handled it.
1: Yeah, I mean, I think he handled it with a lot of grace, honestly. It would be easy to, you know, let some comments get under your skin and, you know, want to retaliate and put your energy towards that. But, you know, he made it clear all week that, you know, if we want to be the type of team that we want to be, you know, we don't get there by, you know, focusing on comments from other people and playing harder because of it. Like, that's, you know, if we want to be a Super Bowl type team, it just starts with, us focusing on us, you know, us focusing on our process and, trying to get, you know, a little better every day. And, you know, it's hard to say that it was a nameless, faceless opponent on Sunday. You know, there's definitely a little bit of history, a little bit of, you know, emotions flowing. But at the same time, coming into the locker room on that Sunday morning, you kind of just had the right feeling, you know, that everybody was kind of, you know, nobody's too hyped, nobody's doing too much. Everybody's just kind of in their zone, you know, kind of getting their mind right for what's about to go down. And I feel like, yeah, when everybody's kind of got that mentality, we could be, you know, one of the most dangerous teams in this league.
2: Evan, how do you think you guys approached? Obviously, you knew that Caleb Williams wasn't going to play, even though there was maybe a little bit of uncertainty on Friday. But then when Manungai isn't available, did that change the approach as far as, because everybody knew that the Bears are going to try to run the football and that was going to be the game plan. Anything change when you kind of found out that he wasn't going to be available?
1: Not overly, like, with the scheme. We still felt like they were gonna, you know, give us their best chance at running the ball, regardless of who was back there. I mean, it's definitely a big hit for them. You know, that's a guy that's definitely a playmaker that, you know, continues to make plays for them. But we didn't really foresee a change in, you know, how they were gonna attack things. Knew they were gonna, you know, get to their gadget plays. Establish the run was, you know, the key to the game for us to stop the run. You know, that we came into this game, you know, understanding that if we stop the run and make them one-dimensional, we feel like, you know, we're going to be in a pretty good spot, and the back end's going to have some ops, you know, coming down the stretch. So sad that I didn't get any of them. He was probably looking away from my side and, you know, wanted to try my other half, but you know, I'm not mad at it.
2: So you knew going in you were going to get these opportunities. The ball was going to be up, and then it was just a matter of if it was going to be you or X and kind of how they were going to approach it.
1: Essentially, you know, we had a good idea that, you know, they kind of just let him open it up last week a little bit, you know, kind of let him drop back and, you know, let him get in a rhythm, get more comfortable with, you know, the drop back passing game, a little bit of play action. And so, yeah, we had a feeling, especially if, you know, we were able to stop the run effectively, which, you know, shout out to the front seven. Those guys did a hell of a job, you know, early in the game, just, you know, setting the tone, letting them know that, you know, there's no easy yards. And then, when those passing opportunities came, we knew the ball was going to be in the air. And, yeah, he almost threw me one. He overthrew it a little bit, but I was trying to run under it. But, hopefully we're going to get some more opportunities, you know, coming down the pipe this week too.
2: Do you kind of feel like it, not that you're always going to have confidence, but with a win like this and from the outside, but from the inside of that locker room, do you feel like this could be kind of that springboard? Because, you know, you found a way to get to be 2-2 and last week, and you played your best game of the season as a team. Does this springboard you forward, or is it still just, do you build, I guess, how do you build off of this? So, because there's going to be a trap game.

0: and all this other stuff, which I think is all hogwash. But the Cowboys are coming in, and we all know that offense is going to be a heck of a lot better than what we just saw last weekend.
1: Mm-hmm. Yeah, I mean, you take it for what it is. Obviously, you take the win. You know, that's the most important thing, first and foremost. But like I said before, you know, this is the new standard for, you know, where we need to go. And, yeah, I feel like you guys, anybody on the team, I feel like there's a lot of things that, you know, we didn't do well that, you know, other teams might try to exploit going forward. And so we have to understand, you know, we got to always be chasing something. You know, you can never get complacent in this league. As soon as you, you know, feel like you're in a good spot, feel like you made it, you know, that's when you let off the pedal a little bit and some hungry teams come in and, you know, knock you off your block. So, yeah, it's just about focusing on the little things, moving forward. And I feel like this can, you know, this game can serve as just a reminder, especially from a defensive perspective, of what it can look like, you know, when you got guys that are committed to the plan, you know, are committed to just taking accountability towards, you know, doing their 111th, trusting the guy next to you, and, yeah, showing up with the right mindset. But you got to only build on it moving forward. You know, you're either going forward or you're moving backward. And so you just got to get a little better tomorrow and, you know, try to have a perfect week.
2: Our weekly conversation with Evan Williams on the Yuengling Legends line. You did have a takeaway though, right? You had a fumble recovery, so you didn't get shut out, right?
0: Yeah, it's not a pick though.
1: Yeah, that's not a pick. Like,
2: it's still the ball. It's all about the ball.
1: No, yeah,
2: it's all about the ball.
1: We love the ball.
0: D-lineman and O-lineman can fall on fumbles, right? Like this. Yeah.
1: That's what I'm saying.
2: There's not too much special about jumping
1: on a ball. Like, it's cool. That's cool and all. Like, get to celebrate with the fans and stuff. But now we like to take it out of the air for sure.
2: Okay, all right. Fair enough. You did get a shout out in the post game speech from the head coach as well. I'd like to see some of the ones after you guys lose. I'm just curious what it's like in there. They don't ever post those, oddly enough. I did want to ask you 5 takeaways, right? I mean, and with the 3 picks, 2 by X and 1 by Tyron Hopper, I believe you guys have already matched your interception total through 5 games of what you had last season. And we always talk about how – you get what you emphasize. And you know, I'm a sucker for a good story, as you well know. And half installing like a siren in the meeting room about takeaways and anointing someone the ball king, and you only end up with 14. I don't understand how the hell that happens. Because that's the opposite of you get what you emphasize, right?
1: I mean, yeah, don't ask me, man. I don't know. It's a... The ball is a weird thing, man. Like, you just – one thing I do know is you always have to be ball conscious in order for it to come. You know, it doesn't just come if you're, you know, out there just playing the game and, you know, kind of going through the motions. You have to be intentional about, you know, the ball. That's the first step. And sometimes you're intentional about it, and, yeah, things like last year happen where it doesn't come. But I feel like that's kind of a – also a mindset thing, you know, not letting the results drive, you know, how you feel about things or drive how you, you know, how you operate during the week. You just kind of got to keep the same mentality about it. And, yeah, you know, keep stressing the ball, keep being ball aware. And, you know, as we say in the back end, when it rains, it pours. And so we it definitely was pouring yesterday or a couple of days ago. And we're not mad at it.
2: And that's what I'm wondering.
0: Go ahead,
2: Tosh.
0: No, I was going to say, Evan, do you feel like you're kind of, I say the elevator years where your mental and physical are lined up, where you're at your peak physically and now mentally after a couple of seasons of figuring some stuff out, it just feels like you have things, not that you ever got it figured out, but it just feels like you're really in that space where everything is going and you see it and you're physically able to go do it. Are you kind of in that, not prime, but do you kind of really feel like you're at where you need to be?
1: Yeah, first of all, appreciate you, Tosh. That's love right there. I don't know. I feel like I'm in a good spot. I couldn't say that I'm in my prime quite yet. But I do feel like the game is definitely slowing down. You know, year after year, I feel like game after game –

0: just the more reps I get, the more different quarterbacks I see, the more coordinators you go against, you just kind of get a better feel for the game and, you know, what makes successful safeties so successful. And again, I mean, that's a lot of credit to having a guy in my room that's, you know, all pro, pro bowler, has, you know, proved it again and again, you know, what he's capable of. Yeah, he's you know, taught me a lot about the game and showed me just how to put myself in positions to make plays. And yeah, I feel like the game is definitely slowing down, you know, from a mental perspective. Physically, you know, I don't know if I'll ever feel 100% again, but, you know, I'm feeling pretty close to it. But nah, I feel like I'm in a good spot as far as just putting myself in position to, you know, catch some of those opportunities when they come my way.
1: Yeah, you're no Micah Hyde just yet, that's for sure. No, I'm just kidding. So one more thing before we let you go. I saw you did an event in New London with Coop a couple of days after he tore his Achilles. Now you've lost Javon Hargrave to a torn Achilles. And I know, next man up. If I had a penny for every time someone has said next man up to me in the time I've covered, I wouldn't have to work anymore. But those guys matter, and it is hard, right? It is hard to lose guys like that. And Javon, you know, maybe he wasn't playing a ton, but his influence in the locker room and his experience. So can you give us an idea of how you guys manage this? Because I know you have to say next man up, and you still have to play ball, but you also feel for your teammates. What's it like to deal with this? Because it just feels like since about Tucker Kraft's injury last November, you guys are dealing with another guy almost every week that you're losing for the season.
0: Yeah, I mean, it is, it sucks. I mean, plain and simple, like it is, you know, they say injuries are a part of the game, but it's never easy, you know, especially when they're such pivotal guys to the team. You know, you get a Jay Reed, a Zach, Hargrave, Coop, you know, those are all guys that are just instrumental to, you know, what we're trying to build here and the culture that, you know, we're constantly building. You know, moving forward, it is a little bit of like a grieving process. I feel like, you know, you see them around the facilities and stuff and on their crutches and stuff in their boot. And it's just like, dang, like, you know, it always hurts to lose a key guy like that. But in the same breath, you just kind of, you know, you not only move forward, but you let those type of guys know that, you know, what they meant to the team, or I mean, what they still mean to the team. Mm-hmm. And then you use them as, a little bit of motivation moving forward. Like, okay, you know, we got different guys that are getting injured, whatever, not being able to go anymore. Now, you know, guys have to step up. And, you know, I take that upon myself. I feel like all the leaders kind of take that upon themselves to, okay, now you got to, you know, you got to tap into a little bit of a different level if we're losing all these guys. You know, we got to find a way to stack these wins. And, you know, somebody's got to pick up the slack. So, I feel like a lot of the leaders on the team kind of just take it on their back to, you know, take a lot of the leadership that, you know, those guys brought to the locker room, you know, and try to maximize that individually. And then, try to, you know, even more put your best foot forward on Sunday.
1: Well, Evan, Tuesdays are the highlight of our week. We appreciate you always making time for us, and we will talk to you again next week. Thanks.
0: I appreciate you, my dog. Appreciate you guys.
1: That is Evan Williams, the Packers safety. He joins us every week on the Yuengling Legends line, and he is definitely building his legend and touting.

0: legend, and Tausch nailed it. It does feel like his elevators are very much lining up in a big way.
1: He's lining up, and no doubt, I think his production, his leadership, he's learning from Xavier. Like, this is what you envision when you draft a football player to your team, is that he gets better and better, and he becomes the kind of player that Evan Williams is becoming. So, kudos. Obviously, good draft pick and what he's been able to do so far. And you just feel like he's coming on. And he's been a hugely impactful player. And for this team to go where they want to be, he's going to have to continue to do that.
0: We'll wrap things up next. It's Wilde and Tausch.
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4: Here's a look at your weatherology forecast. Mainly sunny skies this afternoon with daytime highs approaching 72. Northwest winds 8 to 15 miles per hour. Partly cloudy skies tonight. Slight chance of rain showers. Lows dip down to about 52. High temperatures reach up to 65. Tomorrow, sunshine mixed with clouds at times. I'm meteorologist Jennifer Wojcicki on 1430 ESPN Beaver Dam. Right now, 67.
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7: David Crowley has told us exactly who he is. On illegal immigration, his own words say it all.
8: And when it comes down to the immigrants, when it comes down to the LGBTQ community, I always say, I'm not an ally, I'm an accomplice. I will be with you no matter what.
7: Crowley says he'd make Wisconsin a sanctuary state and make you foot the bill for benefits for illegal immigrants. In Dane County, a repeat drunk driver here illegally killed 2 teenagers.
8: I'm an accomplice.
7: In Fond du Lac, an illegal immigrant tied up and blindfolded a 12-year-old girl to rape her.
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8: 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I will be with you no matter what.
7: David Crowley, fighting for illegal immigrants, not you.
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0: Jesse, critique the call as a mentor that you are. Not a flea flicker, a lateral, but otherwise, love the enthusiasm. That was fun.
1: Love the energy, love the enthusiasm. Captured the moment perfectly. You try to find another level to get to, and you don't think you need to get there, and then you do. I think we've all been there, calling a game before. It's not a flea flicker when it's in the middle of the play, in the middle of the field, but I'm sure he regrets that one. Heck of a moment, and one of the top plays of the week on SportsCenter. From UW Stout Polytechnic, getting a big win on the road over UW Stevens Point on Saturday.
0: Yeah, tough one for the Pointers, obviously, in that one. But nevertheless, that was a fun play. So where you know, we used to always enjoy our WIAC Wednesdays. Where are things in the WIAC standings? Our buddy Jace Grindle still... first place, right, with the Warhawks off to a strong start?
1: As is normal, it's crowded at the top in the WIAC standings. So it usually gets sorted out a week or two left in the season. So a lot of teams in contention. They expect to get several in the postseason, it looks like. Another good year for the best conference in Division III college football, that's for sure.
0: Platteville and Whitewater at 2-0. Eau Claire, River Falls, Stout, and La Crosse sitting at 1-1, and then Oshkosh and Stevens Point are off to 0-2 starts in the, as Jesse called it, the best conference in division.
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4: I'm Wade Bates with your Daily Dodge Sports Center. As Wild Bills night at American Family Field as Milwaukee goes up 2-0 in the NLCS with a 7-4 win over the Dodgers. William Contreras hit a fifth inning home run to tie the game, then clubbed the go-ahead single in the sixth inning as Milwaukee will hit the road up 2-0. Jojo Romero struck out a pair to earn the victory with one inning of relief. Aaron Ashby got the 5-out save. Game 3 is Wednesday night in L.A. You'll hear it on 95.3. Cleveland beat Tampa Bay last night to go up 1-0 in the ALCS. Game 2 is tonight at 6:30 on ESPN Beaver Dam. 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Well, the Packers getting ready for the Dallas Cowboys on Sunday Night Football. You'll hear that one on 95.3. It does look like Micah Parsons is going to be able to return to action against his former team on Sunday night. 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
7: 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Actor and director James McAvoy. And now, it's Rich Eisen.
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0: A Tuesday coming up, our chat with Cam Hayward in his usual Tuesday spot. Steelers 3-2, fresh off of a win against the Indianapolis Colts, taking on the Tampa Bay Buccaneers in Tampa next up. And then the actor James McAvoy in studio, hour number 3. The phone lines are lit, 844-204-RICH, number to dial in our WeatherTech fan line. We'll get to you. I already see some of them are instant classics as long as I say hello to them. It's going to be great. But right now, my colleague from NFL Network and ESPN is waiting on us. So let's get right to him, my friend Ian Rappaport, back here on the program. How you doing, Rap Sheet?
1: You're doing great, Rich. How are you?
0: I'm doing well.
1: All right. I appreciate that.
0: Look at you with a Nantucket lid. Huh?
1: Listen, you got to class it up a little bit. Someone's got to elevate, Rich.
0: Well, together we elevate right now. What a game to close out one of the most wild weeks of the National Football League I can remember. What are you hearing about the aftermath at all in the first blush 12 hours after last night's game, in which Sean McVay said he's never been more pissed after losing a game in his memory?
1: Well, a couple things. First of all, you said the aftermath. There was actually a significant event in the aftermath, yes, with Alaric Jackson punching Bradley Chubb. Being reviewed for discipline, you know, is a suspension possible? I believe it is. A hefty fine would be make sense, too. But, you know, generally when a player doesn't miss a game, like if he had been ejected on the first play of the game, that would essentially be his suspension. That wasn't the case, so I wouldn't be surprised if Alaric Jackson is suspended. He's also in, you know, under review for a domestic incident with the NFL. There's a lot of not good things there, so this seems to be a continuation of that. As far as the Sean McVay frustration, you know, I understand being upset that you had a kick blocked. Like, that's really inexcusable. Bills had a great plan, but that's really inexcusable. What I don't understand is his frustration with a 3rd and 5 call. Because he was upset that he was a little conservative, but he really wasn't. It was really Eric Armstead kind of ruining it for him. Like, you know, as they say, they live in big houses too. Like, the Bills are good, and they beat the Rams. Like, I don't know that Sean McVay did anything wrong. I just think they got beat by a team that is also very good.
0: Yeah, I mean, we were talking about it off the top of the show. I'm wondering if the conservative approach, once they got within field goal range in overtime, wasn't born out of seeing what happened between the Giants and the Commanders, where the Giants tried to get a couple more yards, fumbled it, never got a field goal off. And obviously what happened with the Commanders is something we've never seen before. So it's not like McVay would be concerned about time running out with 4+ minutes left in overtime anyway. But I'm wondering if that played into any of this stuff.
1: Yeah, I mean, I'm wondering too, and like, how could it not? Because, you know, these are humans making these decisions, not robots. And so how could you not think, like, whatever I do, I have to make sure that it is set up for the play that I want. The play that they wanted was a game-winning field goal, so they did everything they could to set up for the game-winning field goal that ended up not being a game-winning field goal. I think the other thing is, you know, how do they not, you know, the Bills had a situation where they were, we thought, driving to get a touchdown, ended up fumbling. Mm-hmm. And I really wonder if the Rams thought of that too, because it's like, we need to just get out of town with a field goal. Like, just whatever we do, don't put the ball in harm's way, don't fumble it, don't throw it around, don't run out of time, just set up the field goal. And I really sort of think that that was in their minds. And that, to me, is okay. It's all fine. You just got to make the field goal.
0: Yeah, I hear you. And then I guess moving forward here, when does Myles Garrett come back? What's the scoop? I mean, I guess he's got to be closer now that he's no longer in a suite. He's down on the turf, which means the reason why he was in the suite, everybody thought he wanted to just get the free food and drinks.

0: things. It's you can't be on the sideline to put a lower body injury at risk. Now, perhaps he's getting close enough where they feel he could get out of the way of something. I don't know. I'm trying to read into that.
1: Is he closer? This is week. What week is it? Six?
0: We're going into week six. Yes, sir. We're going into week six. Yeah, can confirm.
1: You see me, you know, obviously, I spend a lot of time talking to coaches and GMs and whoever as you go through the week. And I'm constantly like, hey, good luck this week. Who are you guys playing? I just, that, you know, you get very focused on the news. And then on Sunday, you're like, oh, who are these guys playing? So this is week six. My understanding was it was a 6-week recovery from a knee surgery. Mm-hmm. He had the knee surgery on the Monday after week one. So week seven should be around when he's ready, which could mean practicing this week and then playing next week, or it could mean somehow practicing this week. And like, we're getting to the window. And, you know, this is all, the Rams are supposed to be the super team, and it's all dramatic. And nothing I've seen, just my eyes, nothing I've seen has stopped me from saying this is a team that can win the Super Bowl. Like, yes, they ran up against a very good Bills team who beat them yesterday due to a confluence of events and an unbelievably dramatic game. Well, the Bills are also very good. So, like, could we see these teams again in a very, very big game in a similar stadium? Like, I think we could. I think the Rams are still really good, and having Myles Garrett out there will only help that.
0: Meanwhile, we've got a ton of roadway left in this regular season. Ian Rappaport here on the Rich Eisen Show. Let's talk about the Rams' neighbors, co-tenants, however you want to put it. Chargers at 0-5. That, I think, is one of the biggest surprises of the year, if not the biggest surprise. Is there any possibility of changes there? What would they be, Ian?
1: So, you know, I've asked the questions. I've talked to the people. I do not get a sense that any change is coming. I get more of a sense of it has not been good enough and they need to get it better, but they feel like they have the right people to get it better. And, you know, Jim Harbaugh, I think Mike McDaniel, they knew that it would be a little bit of an adjustment. I don't believe that they knew it would be this much of an adjustment. Just as far as his system, he is very specific. It is very timing-based. The timing has been off. Herbert has looked not good. I believe they think this is all going to get better, and I have not sensed anything for change. If they do want to make a change, you know, on I think the defense is actually sort of like underratedly pretty good. Mm-hmm. A defensive coordinator most people have never heard of is pretty good. You know, if they do want to make a change on offense, which again I have not sensed, you know, Adam Gase is there as the as like an offensive assistant, I believe, pass game coordinator, whatever the title is. Theoretically, he could step in, and I know people sort of roll their eyes. Also had the, you know, highest scoring offense in the history of the NFL at one point, so like pretty good at it. Theoretically, he could step in. I just don't think that they are there or want to do it at all.
0: Interesting you use roll their eyes with Adam Gase. I would use the phrase scoff if you're going to be, you know, using this analogy with Adam Gase in future interviews, Ian, just for...
1: Just
0: you know,
1: for
0: from a Jet me, fan, Nemo, growing Nemo up as a Jet reasons. Fan, you know, just, you know, using rolling your eyes with Adam Gase, I would just go in a different direction.
1: I learned so much in that press conference. You want to know what I learned?
0: What'd you learn?
1: Don't put a guy who doesn't wear a suit in a suit.
0: Yeah.
1: He wants to wear team apparel at a press conference. Let him wear a friggin' sweatshirt.
0: Okay.
1: Okay. He wears hoodies. Let him wear a hoodie. Not everyone has to wear a suit.
0: Okay. Oh, yeah. Ian Rappaport on the Rich Eisen Show. Well done. Okay. The Marvin Harrison Jr. trade. I was texting with you over the weekend because I don't recall a scenario in which this guy's getting traded to the point where he's not playing tomorrow, but we don't know where he's going. Was this really an open-ended, hey, who wants to potentially beat the Texans offer situation, or it was both teams having this thing hammered out and saying, keep it under wraps because we don't want, you know, anything wrong going down mentally, physically with anybody else that could affect this trade in the next day?
1: Yeah, I think it was the second thing. You know, I was like going back in my brain. I'm pretty sure we've had a couple of situations where it's like the team plans to trade so-and-so. They are now like, I'm pretty sure we've had those situations. Just don't know that it's been as high profile as this. So let me kind of walk you through the TikTok, Rich, of what happened. So I've been working on, you know, I got word that Harrison was available for a very high price, probably 3 weeks ago. I learned that he had hired Todd France and Torrey Danny of Athletes First around the same time. I worked with Adam Schefter quietly on this trade And then it became public that he had hired agents. And I think everyone was like, why did they hire agents? And the reason was,

to navigate a trade. So, okay. So then we figure out who are the teams. And there were several teams. Colts were one. Texans were another. There's, you know, the teams that always check in on every trade were among them as well. And so then it's like, where's he going? So we get word Saturday morning that, and I thought in my head that Harrison was going to get traded Monday. So I was planning on doing some reporting for Sunday, and he was going to get traded Monday. So we get the word Saturday morning that Harrison is going to be inactive and he's getting traded. And nobody will tell us who. And

0: sort of withholding information, it really wasn't that. It was no one had said for sure that it's the Texans. Now, we had triangulated and eliminated teams, and we believed strongly it was the Texans, which is why we reported, you know, the Texans are the favorite, all eyes on the Texans, they've been involved, all of the things, without saying it is a done deal, because I don't believe it was a done deal. And no one told us that for sure. And you cannot be wrong. Of all the things, you can't be wrong. So we reported what we knew at the time, which was he was getting traded, he was going to be inactive, and the Texans were heavily involved. And then when D'Amico Ryans came out and just said it, it was like, okay, well, the picks, and by that point, I knew the picks. So we tweeted out, and that was that. But it was unique, but the teams involved, and they didn't, and it wasn't like me and Adam were withholding from the public. The player did not know definitively where he was going until very, very late in the process as well.
1: Well, and I'm sure he's happy where he's going, because he's going to a team that can use him, need him, believes in him, one would think. And the quarterback, obviously, is the one who was thrown to him in college for half of his stay there at The Ohio State. So they know each other. They already have a connection that clearly works. That said, why did the Cardinals finally cut bait or want to cut bait? Did he and Mike LaFleur not jibe? Is there something to this whole, you know, digital jugs gun machine that he had in Ohio State and the Cardinals refused to buy for him, and it all went downhill from there after he got drafted? Like, what's the scoop with all this, Ian?
0: Look, he's obviously talented. He's talented enough to where everybody thought he was a top five pick. And obviously, look, the Cardinals made a mistake. He should not have been a top five pick, okay? But everybody would have taken him there.
1: Yeah.
0: Okay, it was either him or Malik Nabers. There was no red flags. It was everyone knew he was a consensus top five pick, and that's where he was picked. It was not working. And once he hired agents to facilitate a trade, the pressure came to a point where it was like he had to get traded. I mean, so that's kind of where that's why I thought it would be Monday, which is yesterday, because the teams were interested. They knew that it had to happen. The teams wanted to trade sooner rather than later so they could get him in the offense, have him play, but also evaluate him for the fifth-year option decision that's coming. And these are all the things that coincided with him being traded this week. But I think for Arizona, like, he was targeted some, fourth on the team, I believe. That's not number one receiver level. The completions weren't happening. He wasn't a big part of their offense. It just wasn't working. And so there's nothing wrong with saying, you know what? This was not working. And we are going to move on and run our offense without every single week saying, why have you not gotten the ball to Marvin Harrison Jr.? We need to get the ball to Marv. Why? So I think moving on was probably the right thing for Arizona. And then, you know, from the other standpoint, from the Texans, here's how you view the trade. People say, well, did the Texans overpay? To get a trade, they needed to offer a second rounder this year. That's what they offered. That's what we needed to offer. That's what the offer was. Is Marvin Harrison Jr. going to be more valuable to them than a second round player that they would have taken next year? So he gets to play this year. That goes into the equation. And then next year, is his performance better than it would have been for a player taken in the second round? If the answer is yes, then it was a good trade. If the answer is no, then it was not a good trade.
1: Ian Rappaport here on the Rich Eisen Show. Let's jump into the injury front in the remaining time we have. Micah Parsons, we've been targeting this Sunday night Cowboys-Packers game. I could already see by your head that it's, he hasn't been out there practicing. What's his scoop in returning now that the Packers are kind of surging? Ian, what do you got?
0: They are kind of surging. But I would say this, based on the way the Packers view things, which is medical first and then football. They are very conservative, and it's medical, and then let's consider football. So it's not what I'm saying is like it's not like they need him; they got to get him out there. It's like they're making a medical decision, and then we'll see about football. He's not going to practice this week. My sense is he's going to practice next week, but no one has told me that for sure. And when he's ready, he's going to play. So he had targeted week 6 because of Cowboys. You know, I think week 7 is probably in play. Week 8 more so. But when he plays, he is going to be the Micah Parsons of old, one of the best players in football. The Packers all of a sudden look pretty good, and adding him to the mix would be great. Adding Josh Jacobs to the mix when his legal situation is figured out and, you know, the league allows him, I think that will help as well. You know, Packers have some sneaky team vibes to them based on the way they played last week.
1: Well, I mean, they have to come into this game feeling good. And it's amazing how narratives change, Ian, right? Coming into this season.

when you saw Rashawn Gary and Kenny Clark and now a freshly signed Quinnen Williams, Caleb Downs being added, that, hey, the Cowboys have fixed their defensive problems and may, at the end of the day, the way that they moved around, trades, signings, actually gotten the better of the Micah Parsons trade. And now here we are with this game coming in week 6, and it's the greatest

the greatest offense there is-ish, and an embarrassing performance, as quoted by some guy that was caught on camera telling that to Dak, going back.

0: Patton, right? What's the scoop?
1: They hired Mike Patton. And this reminded me of when the Ravens had a young defensive coordinator named Zach Orr, who they really liked, and they kept bringing in Dean Pease to help. And mm-hmm. they brought in Pease, and it really helped. And this, to me, has the same vibes. Like, I think the defensive coordinator is good. I think he's talented. I think he's going to be a good coach. Sometimes experience helps. Sometimes having someone come in and go, great thought, but it actually has to be this way. Sometimes that helps. And I think it was a good move. And, you know, whatever people say about the Cowboys, which is basically everything, people talk about the Cowboys all the time. They do what they believe is necessary to win all the time, and they try to keep improving. I thought the Joey Porter Jr. trade is going to be a really good one. He didn't play last week. That makes it hard to evaluate the defense. Bringing in Mike Patton on the fly, good move. I just, maybe I'm crazy. I really, it's possible I'm crazy. But I still think the Cowboys are going to be really good. You can clip this off in like January.
0: No, that's okay. I appreciate the analysis and information.
1: That hasn't figured it out just yet.
0: Yeah, I mean, obviously, again, it's just still week five. And you're, you know, 2-3, same record as the Rams and Jets and others, by the way, 2-3.
1: That defense is good.
0: You know, right. And so there's still some more time. Other injuries. Chiefs are coming back from a bye. Is Rashee Rice going to be available?
1: He was supposed to be available. I'll need to check on that. But sure. My understanding going into the bye week was that things were going to be good and he was going to be able to practice this week. Is he play? I don't know. But my sense was he was going to practice.
0: Okay, Bears and Falcons. You've got Kyle Menungai with the dreaded turf toe. He missed a game taking on Atlanta that lost Michael Penix in overtime. What do you got for me on either of those fronts on a Tuesday?
1: Okay, so Kyle Menungai, I do not expect to play. He's got turf toe that was described to me as about 3 weeks, not IR, but about 3 weeks. That would mean missed this game.
0: What about Caleb?
1: I think Caleb's got a really good shot to play. Had a good workout before the game last week. Practice Friday. It's, you know, it was a 3 to 4 week injury. This is week four. I think he's got a really good shot. And, you know, Bears are going to be really good. I think their quarterback performance was not as good last week. Will probably help to have one of the best quarterbacks in the NFL on the field. I think that will be helpful. And then Penix, you asked about too, right?
0: Yes, sir.
1: It seems like the rib injury is not considered to be major. It seems day to day. If he's able to practice Wednesday, then I think he's got a good chance to play Sunday. And there seems to be some optimism that that can happen. Especially from him, who said he believes he'll play.
0: Right. Any aftermath of Eagles and the Commanders on that, the finishes? I mean, anything that you're hearing there, Philadelphia is so remarkably banged up. If you want to fold a Saquon update that you may have into your answer there, and then tell me what's going on in the Commanders front office, you think, right now?
1: We'll start with the Saquon update. Mike Garofalo, my esteemed colleague, believes Saquon's got a chance to play this week. That is a good sign. We'll see if he's able to practice. But, you know, Will Shipley is injured, so he's not going to play. But you'd prefer to have Saquon as your starting running back rather than Will Shipley. All due respect to Will Shipley. So I think that would help dramatically. Offensive line's got to figure it out. I mean, the offensive line's got to figure it out. As far as the Commanders, you know, I didn't expect anything crazy. I didn't expect any rash decisions. Josh Harris has been through it as an owner and knows enough to be patient. And if you're going to do something, it better be worth it and you better mean it. And so we didn't, you know, there's no like rash moves this week. But what it does do is it puts Dan Quinn very firmly in the spotlight, for better or worse. Like,

0: longer than I have. You know how this goes. If the losses continue, the cries get louder, and then at some point the owner goes, okay, fine. So the Commanders need to do what they needed to do anyway, which is they got to go win some football games to take the pressure off Dan Quinn and everyone else.
1: So a trip to San Francisco to take on the through 5 weeks de facto best team in the National Football League on a Monday night for the whole country watching, that might not be optimum.
0: It's not the greatest. No.
1: Okay. Anything else in your notebook? How about this one? Last one for you. No, that's a good one, by the way.
0: I'm looking at my whiteboard to see if there's anything else. Sorry.
1: Okay, no, that's all good. That's all good. I thought you were making a joke that there's a notebook that's in the corner.
0: I got a big list of things to keep an eye on. So anyway, go ahead.
1: It's a one-teamer situation out of this crazy-ass weekend. Unbelievable. Cowboys losing to Jalen Daniels. And then 0-4 Bucks team all the way through to last night's finish, the Eagles finish, the Commanders finish, the Sunday night finish, just to name a few. And there were tons others. The one thing that blew up your phone from contact sources that wanted to get your thoughts and or they wanted to talk about, they just wanted to mix it up. What was it?
0: Marvin Harrison, definitely.
1: Really?
0: There's a fun thing that happens around the time of the draft, which is, instead of me calling general managers, they call me and people like me because everyone wants the info, right? Everyone wants to know the scoop and the rumors and all that fun stuff, which is great. I'm here for all of it. I love it. That's what this was like. I probably got more calls from general managers and coaches during that hour window until everyone sort of figured out, like, all right, it's not done, but it's probably the Texans. Everybody called me. It was great. Now I'm just trying to report, so it was a little disruptive. It was just like, you know, I'm sitting there on my desk, and it was like comedy. It's like every person in, you know, sort of power or

0: this sign to the other teams that do need one, and then might be tempted to say it could be better to just stick and pick this generationally brilliant wide receiver that Larry Fitzgerald on our show a couple weeks ago called an absolute mutant. So yeah, this is kind of playing out right now over the first third of the season.
1: Yeah, you know? I mean, I'd like to get to the evaluations of Jeremiah Smith before. I mean, we've seen generational receivers, and we're talking about Marvin Harrison, too. People talked about him like this as well.
0: Right.
1: You know, I'd like to sort of get to the evaluation part of this. In college, he's been incredible. It is going to be really, really interesting to see who ends up at, you know, like, let's say the Dolphins end up with the number one pick. My guess is a quarterback will elevate himself, and that would be the – if it's the Titans – that's probably the most interesting decision.
0: What about the Chargers, Ian? I mean, everybody's wondering if Herbert the right mix here in L.A. And, you know,
1: interesting decision, because it would be either trade the pick or trade Herbert. You'd probably do one of those things. My guess is the Chargers will be better. I would be, if we're talking about the Chargers in a top five pick 2 months from now, that would be a surprise to me. That would be a big surprise to me.
0: Yeah, me too,
1: But then the other thing is, like, we've said for a year, this is the best quarterback draft anyone's seen. So it's like, who? Which one? Like, actually who? Like, Arch was supposed to be there. I saw him last week, and I don't even know if he's going to come out. It might not. Well, okay. It's like, who? Which of the quarterbacks?
0: Well, I asked that of Daniel Jeremiah last week, and his dart throw was Drew Mestemaker at Oklahoma State. That's what he said. So... again,
1: just like we all thought going into the
0: season. All right, Ian, thanks for the time. See you on ESPN later today. And then, of course, NFL game day morning when that's back at it after the London games. Thanks again, bud.
1: Appreciate it. Thanks, Rich.
0: Ladies and gentlemen, the one and only Ian Rappaport at Rap Sheet right here on the Rich Eisen Show. Boom. There he goes. And he broke news during the interview. Couldn't even tell.
2: Multi-talented.
0: Go figure that. 844-204-RICH, number to dial here on the program. 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
0: 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That's 5 out of 6 years with hybrid SUVs like the premium and capable Palisade, the adventure-built Santa Fe, and the tech-infused Tucson, which means at this point, the shelf will need its own structural support system and a dedicated construction crew. Probably need those little visitor hard hats too. 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
4: Beaver Dam senior McKenna Nelson was the first round leader after one day of the WIAA Division I State Girls Golf Tournament. Nelson on Monday fired a 3-under par 69, taking a 2-shot lead into today's final round at University Ridge in Madison. Starting on the front nine, Nelson bogeyed her first two holes before responding with birdies on holes 4, 6, and 9.

0: comes down to the LGBTQ community, I always say, I'm not an ally, I'm an accomplice. I'm gonna be with you no matter what.
1: Crowley says he'd make Wisconsin a sanctuary state and make you foot the bill for benefits for illegal immigrants. In Dane County, a repeat drunk driver here illegally killed two teenagers.
0: I'm an accomplice.
1: In Fond du Lac, an illegal immigrant tied up and blindfolded a 12-year-old girl to rape her.
0: I'm an accomplice.
1: In Milwaukee, a drunk illegal immigrant killed a Special Olympian on his way to church with his parents.
0: I'm an accomplice.
1: David Crowley said it himself.
0: I'm not an ally, I'm an accomplice. I'm gonna be with you no matter what.
1: David Crowley, fighting for illegal immigrants, not you.
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0: creatures running wild, creepy dolls gathering in one location, and grown adults willingly climbing into caskets?
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3: Here on the Rich Eisen Show, 844-204-RICH, about to hop on the phone lines. Breaking news here. You got the drop, Mikey D? You got the drop, Mikey D?
4: Here it comes.
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6: Breaking news.
3: All right. Christopher, you want to do your usual?
7: Yeah. Ian broke this during a conversation with us, multitasking. The Rams are moving on from kicker Harrison Mevis.
3: All right, that's it.
7: Yeah.
3: I guess it's
7: John
3: his
7: McVay's
3: fault.
7: Special teams shakeup.
3: Okay.
7: Blake Group is
3: a groupie.
7: Group A off the Jets practice squad is coming to L.A.
3: Yeah, he is off the Jets practice squad.
4: Hey, Mevis.
3: That's it.
4: Don't need us, Mevis.
3: The thicker kicker.
7: Yeah.
3: See you later. You made that kick to send the Rams to the NFC Championship game last year. But
7: I guess it's his fault. Nobody blocked.
3: I don't know, man.
4: Is that on him?
3: Listen, we are not special teams experts, but altogether, like, I don't know. Like, the blocking scheme is where you also need to kick the ball. Don't kick it into Greg Russo. I have no idea, man.
7: Yeah. He did miss one earlier in the night.
3: That's not my area of expertise.
7: Yeah. Bummer.
3: I mean, the video you see, he was talking to his long snapper, walked away from him last night.
7: Bummer, yet predictable.
3: So that's the Rams trying a new kicker. We'll see how that works. Jerry Jones turned 84 years young today. And I don't know about you, what you do on you guys share a birthday, July 23rd.
7: Me and TJ, yes,
3: I know
7: sir.
3: That.
7: Yes, sir.
4: There is
7: so,
4: best pie.
3: I don't know, TJ, have you ever celebrated your birthday by going on 105.3 The Fan in the Metroplex?
4: I have

0: not.
1: Well, Jerry
2: I mean,
1: did.
2: I would.
1: His birthday landed on a Tuesday.
2: I asked.
1: Tuesdays aren't just for tacos.
0: Six once.
2: Nope.
1: That's when Jerry speaks to the local media via 105.3 The Fan. And he was asked about the apparently third-party employee who told Dak the loss to the Buccaneers was embarrassing. Roll it.
3: I didn't pay a lot of attention to it. It doesn't impact me at all. The driver in question was not an employee. But feds can express themselves and should express themselves. I love it for them, too. Our employee or not, he was a fan, so it sounds like. So I'm for our fans expressing themselves.
1: Well, as you know, fans sometimes express themselves. And sometimes fans express themselves and apparently no longer work there. That's where the difference is. So I guess that's Jerry saying, don't look at me. I went back and forth on it, and I, you know, where I landed on it on the show on Friday was, you know, tough to say that sort of stuff to the face of the Dallas Cowboys quarterback, but at the end of the day, he was expressing exactly what
2: literally every other Cowboy fan worldwide felt.
1: And what the loss did actually, like, it was a good word for it. It was embarrassing. You can't lose to a winless team starting an undrafted free agent rookie in your house.
2: No.
1: And after you just came up with a big-time response to a loss in Rio, you know. But Mike Pettine, former Browns head coach, defensive coordinator, longtime coach in this league, he was brought on. It was perfect analogy that Ian made. Dean Pease being brought on by the Ravens years ago when Zach Orr was just cutting his teeth as the young coordinator there. That's the answer. Christian Parker, youngest coordinator in the history of the Dallas Cowboys. Do you know who gave Christian Parker his first job in the National Football League?
0: Our new coach.
1: Mike Pettine.
0: Special advisor, I guess.
1: Yes, indeed. And say what you will about his track record in places. It's worked in some places, hasn't worked in others. And Mike Pettine's being brought in, and the word is, we didn't talk about it with Ian, that Christian Parker is going to go upstairs to the booth. Maybe that's where Pettine's going to be too. Jerry confirmed it on Tuesday.
3: You search for what we can do differently that would give us better results. We're going to coach the defense from not on the field, but up above. Parker's going up above.
4: So, Jerry, that wasn't just an example. You're saying Christian Parker will be moving to the booth moving forward?
3: Correct.
1: Okay. See how that all works out. Got to give it up, man. They're not just going to say, we've got the people, we just need to play better and coach better and be better, which drives fans nuts.
2: Mm-hmm.
1: You know? Because, and again, results also, and body language, and he just looks lost on the sideline. I'm not going to lie. But that's just his demeanor, his outward demeanor, and hopefully this works. And
0: it's year one also, too.
1: I know, man, but when you got Gotti, you got to go.
0: Yeah, but I mean, look, I've got to keep it somewhat in perspective. Obviously, in the NFL, it's not for long, but it is his first year. If you're a true fan, you got to understand there's going to be some growing pains. He's not going to be as good this year as if hopefully he makes it to year four or five. These are all things I'm trying to tell myself to keep
1: understood
0: out, Rich.
1: Now, and this is an honest follow-up question.
2: Mm.
1: You got to keep things in perspective, or you got to keep them in
2: perspective? You walked into that one,
0: yeah,
2: didn't you?
0: I think I got to keep it in perspective.
1: Don't laugh, Mike.
5: Sorry.
1: Don't laugh, Mike, uh-oh, because Sean in Portland, Oregon. Line four, he's got something to say on the WeatherTech fan line. What's up, Sean?
5: The phone's broken.
2: Oh, no.
1: You there, Sean?
6: No, my phone is not broken.
1: Yeah. What do you got in mind, Sean? What's on your mind?
5: Sean, be careful. I got the finger on the trigger.
6: Hello, gentlemen. First of all, go blue, always.
1: Okay.
5: I already
1: don't. Yeah, by the way, speaking of not making changes and running things back, and this is what we believe in, Michigan went on a bye week. They're not changing a darn thing. So we'll see how that works out against Penn State. But go ahead, Sean.
6: Looks like.
1: What's on your mind, Sean?
5: Sean, be careful.
6: Well, first of all,
1: be careful.
6: I'm a season ticket holder for the Rams.
5: Okay. Are you?
6: Yes, I live in Portland, Oregon. That was my retirement gift to myself.
5: Okay. I like it.
6: And I am on my way home. I pulled over to a rest area just north of Sacramento and driving home from the game last night. Mikey, you got tickets. You go, brother.
2: Attaboy,
6: that's
2: Sean.
6: All there is to it.
2: Well done.
1: This is the greatest call we've ever had from a rest area in our 12 years, Sean. You pulled over.
2: That's a 15-hour drive.
1: Yeah, is that how long's the drive?
6: Well, I usually get up about 3 o'clock in the morning and leave L.A.
5: Wow.
6: And it takes me on the way home a little bit less than 14 hours, about 13 and a half.
1: That's how you be part of the Ramley, Mike. This is how you be part of the Ramley. And I imagine with gas prices now, this ain't easy for you, Sean. So
6: it's terrible.
1: So way to go, man.
6: You got
1: to
6: be there.
5: That's respect, Sean.
1: Yeah. And how do you pay respects to Sean?
5: I actually feel, he just made me feel really bad right now.
1: Good.
5: You should
1: pay for his gas with the tickets money you got for the tickets last night.
5: I got to pay for the money. Tickets for my tickets that I got last night.
1: Come on, Sean. Give it to him one more time.
6: What's that?
1: You give it to him one more time. Give it to him one more time, Sean.

0: Right, drive safe,
1: have
0: Sean.
1: A great day.
0: Drive
1: have
0: safe,
1: a great
0: Sean.
1: Week.
0: One brother. Thanks,
2: boy.
1: Thank you.
2: There's a guy in Oregon who drives down and back.
3: This house.
0: I'm not the only guy.
3: I'm just here.
0: You're the only guy here, though.
2: This That's guy true. Over there.
0: Brockman doesn't go to every game.
2: Let's take a break. Overreaction Monday on a Tuesday when we come back. Cam Hayward and then the actor James McAvoy in studio. 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
4: Here's a look at your weatherology forecast. Sunny skies this afternoon with daytime highs approaching 72. Northwesterly winds 8 to 15 miles per hour. Slight chance of rain showers. Tonight, lows level off around 52. Partly cloudy skies. A mix of clouds and sun. Tomorrow, daytime highs approaching 65. I'm meteorologist Jennifer Wojcicki on 1430 ESPN Beaver Dam. Right now, 69.
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0: Back here on the Rich Eisen Show. If you're an NFL fan, you're probably in a long-distance relationship with your team. I mean, we literally just had a guy saying he's driving from Oregon to go to a game in Los Angeles. You love your team like this fella, but you don't live near your team like Sean. This hurts your heart. Luckily, Marriott Bonvoy has hotels close to nearly every NFL stadium, which helps your heart, because staying that close to your team while enjoying amenities across Marriott Bonvoy's 30-plus hotel brands helps fill the void created by miles and miles of separation. So if you want to stay closer to your team, check in for game day with Marriott Bonvoy, the official sponsor of the NFL. And it is time for Overreaction Monday on a Tuesday, presented by Marriott Bonvoy.
1: What's more likely?
2: That was terrible.
3: That was crap. That was garbage.
4: This place sucks.
1: Overreaction
5: Mondays.
1: Monday. On a Tuesday.
0: Overreaction Monday on a Tuesday, presented by Marriott Bonvoy. Have at it, Christopher.
6: Hey, what's up, guys?
7: How you doing?
6: Everybody good?
7: No.
6: What up, TJ? Was at the game last night. Have some thoughts.
7: So you're a real fan, right?
6: Real fan.
7: I'm like, fraud.
6: I wasn't wearing anything Rams related.
7: Oh, you better not.
8: Whose house?
6: As long as Josh Allen plays Superman every game, the road to the Super Bowl in the AFC goes through Buffalo.
0: Yeah. I mean, let's see how the Chiefs handle it. You take a look at the Bills schedule. They got to win in New England. Otherwise, they do not have a tiebreak against the defending AFC champs. And who else are they playing? Of course, they play the Jets twice and the Dolphins twice, so we'll toss that aside. Jets might be able to get them. How about this game? Week 8 home for Baltimore at Minnesota. Kansas City on Thanksgiving night at home. At Denver is another tough one. That's where their season ended last year, as we all know. I'll call this an overreaction at the moment. Lots more football left to be played, but we see what you're... I'm picking up what you're putting out. What else, Chris?
6: You got me. Let's go to the other side. Combo of weird McVay decisions and special team snafus will keep the Rams out of the playoffs.
0: I mean, you could say that about any team.
6: But I'm saying...
0: You know, one third of the phases required to win football games. And, you know...
6: But it keeps happening. This is not the first year.
0: I know it, but to keep the Rams out of the playoffs is an overreaction. Come on now. Guy on the screen's already been cut. Let's see what happens. End of story. Christopher, out of the playoffs? Come on, man. They're just 2-3. They're not 0-5 like their SoFi mates.
6: You can't say it's unrealistic, though, that the Rams...
0: To miss the playoffs?
6: They're too talented.
0: I'm not going there yet. It's 2-3. There are some winnable games over the next few weeks. They could easily be, 7-3 at the bye.
6: Are they playing as good as Green Bay, Chicago,
0: they're playing
6: Detroit,
0: better than
6: Seattle
0: Bay.
6: Right now?
0: Yes. Some of them, absolutely.
6: Okay.
0: Yeah. What else, Chris?
6: All right.
0: The record doesn't show it.
6: Okay.
0: What else?
6: One of the teams they're not playing as good as is the Green Bay Packers currently, TJ. Jordan Love to Christian Watson, best deep threat in the NFL, right?
0: He is not going to be thrown off the segue that he had planned to go from one topic to the next. He's just not gonna.
6: Professional.
0: Jordan Love to Christian Watson, best deep threat in the NFL.
7: I mean,
0: not many people are going as up top as those two.
6: They are throwing it deep. That throw was 66, almost 67 yards in the air.
0: I'm trying to think who else is doing it.
7: Burrow and Chase.
0: I mean, Burrow and Chase. Chase just had a 40-something yarder in Miami that
6: and
0: was his longest
6: catch
0: of the year.
6: That we didn't talk about.
0: It was longest of the year.
6: Yeah.
0: I'll buy this one.
6: This is very fun to watch.
0: I'll buy it. I mean, who else is continuously going up top to flip the field? Just in general.
6: Right.
7: It's going to be Kyler.
0: Over and over again.
7: Just for the sake
0: of trying to sneak some more topics in, I'll just quickly say this is an overreaction right now.
6: How about this one? Monster Week 6 game. Already looking ahead to Sunday in London. If the Texans beat the Jags in London, the Texans are winning the AFC.
0: That's out of control. That's out of control.
6: They should have. Jacksonville should have lost to the Eagles.
0: So if the Texans get within two games of the Jaguars by the end of Week 6, they win the division.
6: Momentum, and Jacksonville.

0: Jacksonville clearly has, you know, some holes in their ship.
1: Dude, everybody does, but they're a better team than most. Their defense is highly opportunistic. Highly.
0: Do they have Will Anderson Jr.?
1: They played well as a unit for the first time all year, and it was against the Tennessee Titans, who are winless.
0: They get paid, too.
1: I understand. They appear to be a nice get-right game for many.
0: And?
1: All right.
0: They've got a Maserati in the garage now.
1: Onward.
0: Jeez, TJ. Disrespectful.
1: The Arizona Hoopty. We'll see if he can finally be the Maserati.
2: Hoopty rolling.
1: What else?
2: Dragon.
0: Speaking of Tennessee, it pains me to say this because I do really like him, but it might be time that Cam Ward got the Bryce Young treatment for the Titans.
1: Is Andy Dalton there?
0: He got released, so he could be.
1: I don't...
0: It's just not going well, and I think maybe just like a timeout. Maybe we'll take a timeout for Bryce Young. I mean, sorry, for Cam Ward.
1: I don't know.
0: Clearly it worked for Bryce.
1: Oh, man.
0: But it's not... They're looking at 0-17, man. They're just not good.
1: I know. I don't think this is an overreaction. I don't think they're going to do it. They would know better than we would, but... Boy, you really put me in a position there. I'll say that that's not an overreaction right now, if they really feel that's what he needs. If you're an NFL fan, you're probably in a long-distance relationship with your team, and that hurts your heart. Luckily, Marriott Bonvoy has hotels close to nearly every NFL stadium, which helps your heart. 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
5: I'm Wade Bates with your Daily Dodge Sports Center. 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Milwaukee goes up 2-0 in the National League Championship Series by downing the Dodgers 7-4 Monday night in Milwaukee.

0: Rodgers 7-4 Monday night in Milwaukee. Manager Pat Murphy says the night was all about Wild Bill.
1: He was so significant tonight. Incredible. Forget even the offensive production, which was incredible. Four quality at bats, but the defense and just calling the game, working with four or five different pitchers, whatever we threw out there. He does it every night. I mean, this guy's he's underrated.
0: Game three is Wednesday night in L.A. You'll hear it on 95.3 WBEV. The Packers have a primetime affair with the Dallas Cowboys coming up on Sunday Night Football. That's on 95.3 as well. Doesn't look like Micah Parsons is going to be able to play against his former team. Badger football team heads to UCLA this weekend, taking on the Bruins in the Rose Bowl. That's a 6:30 kickoff on 95.3. That's your Daily Dodge Sports Center on 1430 ESPN Beaver Dam. 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
2: David Crowley has told us exactly who he is. 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
3: And when it comes down to the immigration, when it comes down to the LGBTQ community, I always say, I'm not an ally, I'm an accomplice. I'm gonna be with you no matter what.
2: Crowley says he'd make Wisconsin a sanctuary state and make you foot the bill for benefits for illegal immigrants. In Dane County, a repeat drunk driver here illegally killed two teenagers.
3: I'm an accomplice.
2: In Fond du Lac, an illegal immigrant tied up and blindfolded a 12-year-old girl to rape her.
3: I'm an accomplice.
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3: I'm an accomplice.
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3: I'm not an ally, I'm an accomplice. I'm gonna be with you no matter what.
2: David Crowley, fighting for illegal immigrants, not you.
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0: is in our green room. He's going to come on out here and have a fun conversation with us in just about 20 minutes' time. He's got his new movie called California Schemin'. We've got a clip from it, and it's a fun film based on an outrageous true story. He'll be coming out here in just about 20 minutes' time. 844-204-RICH is the number to dial. If you missed our first 2 hours with Ian Rappaport and talking about last night's remarkable Rams-Bills Week 5 Monday night recap, there's our YouTube channel. There is our Disney Plus page. You can listen to this show as a podcast, however you get your podcasts. And if you missed the first 2 hours, you missed a guy from Portland, Oregon, calling in. Sean in Portland, Oregon, who said his retirement gift to himself was to get Rams season tickets. And he said he was driving back from the game 14 hours that he went to go see, pulled over in a Sacramento rest stop just to call in to chastise Mike Del Tufo for selling his tickets and not going to the game.
1: Mikey, you gotta go, brother.
0: That's what he said. Well, there's somebody who's about to tell Sean in Portland, Oregon to hold his beer. Josh in Idaho Falls.
2: Oh, baby.
0: Is on the WeatherTech fan line.
3: Remember,
0: be quiet, Mike.
2: Yeah, be quiet.
0: Just hit buttons. I'll do the talking. What's up, Josh?
4: I am just north of Baker, California, driving home from Idaho Falls. Okay. Drove there to be with my mom after my stepdad passed away. My birthday was on Tuesday, and I got to tell you, if you have season tickets and don't go to a Monday night football game with Rams Bills, you are the definition of fugazi, Mike Del Tufo, and should have to eat your own hat.
2: Eat your own hat.
3: I mean, I'm not eating hats.
2: Take that.
0: First of all, condolences.
4: And I say that with all the love in the world for you, sir.
3: No,
0: condolences on your stepdad. Josh, where did you pull over? Where are you right now?
4: Just north of Baker, California.
0: Okay. Where is that, just in case those who are not familiar with Baker, California?
4: Go up to 15 until you're in the middle of nowhere, and then you might hit it. about an hour south of Barstow.
0: Okay. Oh, so you got a long way to go until you get home.
4: Yeah. 10 hours and 3 minutes left on my run, sir.
0: Jeez.
5: I know.
0: And how long does it take you to get to the 405 from your house? 10 minutes.
3: Not even 405. I can stay on Service Street.
0: From the 105. Jeez. Like, that's the speed freeway. It's so fast. 10
3: Josh,
0: minutes.
3: You're making me feel bad now.
0: You should.
2: You should feel bad.
4: Well, that was the purpose.
0: That was the purpose.
3: Yeah.
0: Thank you, Josh. Josh, thanks for calling in. Drive safe. Hopefully we can make your ride over the next hour listening to us a little bit faster.
2: Yeah, trying to make you feel
4: better. The rest of you have been great. You guys are always awesome.
0: Thanks, man. Josh in Idaho Falls. Pat in Horseheads, New York.
2: Yes, even better.
0: Pat.
6: How's it going, Rich?
0: First of all, what is great. What's the genesis of your town's name, Horseheads? Is it the Godfather?
6: Yeah, I don't know. They just found a bunch of dead horses here. I mean,
3: Sleepy Hollow.
6: Era, so, like, Ernie Davis, Mark Twain, very close by, so.
0: Okay.
2: Sleepy Hollow.
0: Okay. Sleepy Hollow, the rider of the horse had no head, Mike.
2: I know. I mean.
0: Oh, my God.
6: There's just a bunch of horses.
0: He's on fire today. What's on your mind, Pat?
6: I'm starting to think that the Knicks might have cursed all the New York teams. I mean, you got Chuck, Mark, and now Igor's going down for the year.
0: What are you talking about?
6: What's your thoughts?
0: Pat, first of all, the Mets were cursed the day they were born. That's number one, okay?
3: They got a World Series.
6: No, I'm talking about the A teams, not the B teams.
0: Okay. Oh. Okay. You're a Yankee fan, huh, Pat?
6: Yankees, Rangers, right?
0: Okay. Well, the Rangers, as you all know, broke the curse in 94. Right. So let's put that aside. The Yankees are just not. Perfect example, Pat. The Knicks didn't curse anybody.
6: No,
0: that's number one.
6: When I talk about the players, won. All the players are getting
0: injured. Jackson Dart got hurt. You're 3-1-1 right now. The Jameis Winston experience. You're in first place, and you got a new coach who definitely knows what he's doing. Yeah, the Knicks didn't. Pat, God bless. Thanks for the call, Pat. Really appreciate it. The Knicks didn't curse anybody. First, let's go here as Cam's working through some technical problems at home. A perfect example of why the Yankees are a flawed team. Last night, the Cleveland Guardians got two home runs off of a pitcher the Yankees were no hit by for 6 1/3. Okay? And the two guys who hit the home runs off of

0: Rasmussen, DeLauter, who is a is he like the Ben Rice, if you will, of the Guardians?
1: Sure, yeah, I like
0: Let's
1: that comparison.
0: Just make this analogy,
1: like
0: right?
1: That. Yeah, I like that.
0: Okay.
2: He's a big dude.
0: And Patrick Bailey,

0: Lee, who couldn't hit a lick for the Giants. Took one out, okay? And then they kept hanging around and hanging around and hanging around. And when they had a one-run lead in the ninth and a guy in scoring position and Jose Ramirez at the plate, I turned to Cooper and I said, this is an insurance run as the day is long. And what did he do? He put one in left field.
1: Always comes through.
0: And he got, and then he steals second, and then on a hit and run with two outs, here comes the big inning. Yep. Game over.
1: Yep.
0: Yankees couldn't do that. And Nick's winning had nothing to do cursing him. I know he's making a point about how the Giants quarterback got hurt because the Knicks won it all. That's fun. But when I say fun, not for Dart or the Giants fans, I'm just saying Knicks didn't curse anybody. As a matter of fact, what's coming is a repeat.
1: Of what?
0: The championship.
1: Okay.
2: Ooh.
0: That's all I'm saying. NBA star. Cam Hayward is back on the Rich Eisen Show, everybody. How are you, Cam? Everything good?
3: Hey,
0: what do we got there?
3: Better now. Now I get to see you.
0: Okay. We got technical difficulties?
3: Yeah. Zoom was not working for me, so I had to restart everything, and I started freaking out.
0: There you go. No, but it worked out. So you cleaned house, and it worked out, right?
3: Wow. Really?
0: No, hey. We
3: mixing up my words there, aren't you?
0: Brother, your coach said we got to clean house a little bit, and then boom, 34 points. You're all over the Colts. You know what I mean?
3: Fire? I'm trying to figure out who we fired, because everybody was thinking we were going to fire everybody.
0: You fired nobody. You stayed the course. And look at that performance. I mean, that looked really good on Sunday, Cam.
3: It's one game, but okay. Our offense has been humming. Defensive-wise, I thought we did some good things against Jonathan Taylor, but I definitely think we can keep more points off the board.
0: How did it feel afterwards, though, right? Like, it felt like that things are in a better spot, clearly, or what's the general sense? I know it's just one game at a time. It's year 16 for you. You've been around the rodeo here. It's fine. But it did look like things are beginning to cook a little bit.
3: You know, I think it felt very synonymous with having a good performance. Our offense going out there and scoring 34 points, that's nothing to sneeze at. Jalen Warren was on fire
0: in
3: that game.
0: He's so good, man.
3: He's so dang good, and he doesn't get enough credit for his contact balance and just taking it deep. You know, I think being able to catch out of the backfield is one thing, which was an amazing play to start off. I know Aaron took a big hit on that one, but then just the running game just felt like everything was full tilt for our offense. And after the game, I felt like our team just addressed it and said, hey, we won, but now we got to stack. It's been up and down every game, so we got to put together quality games and quality opponents and make sure we have more stacks and more wins, because everybody likes a good short stack, right? Everybody likes pancakes.
0: Nice. Oh, who doesn't? Facts. Clearly. So when you say
3: you
0: talk about it.
3: Are you a pancake guy or a waffle guy?
0: Me?
1: Both.
0: Me?
3: Oh, yeah.
0: Listen, I have no background to the country of Belgium, but the Belgian waffle, sir?
3: Yeah.
0: There's nothing better than that. I mean, I grew up on the Eggo. Wow.
3: Oh, everybody grew up on the Eggo.
0: Oh, yeah.
3: What's better, the plain or the cinnamon toast?
0: Oh, just straight up. Straight up Eggo waffle with the syrup on top.
3: Oh, the cinnamon Eggos are like, those are to die for.
1: I'm a French toast guy myself.
0: You know what?
3: You're a monster.
0: So if somebody, hold on a minute, I'm going to go here. So somebody grabbed your cinnamon Eggo, you told him to Lego your Eggo, Cam?
3: Yes. Lego my Eggo.
0: That was a commercial.
1: Yeah.
3: Can we get a sponsorship going between me and you? Just Eggo?
0: I think we just did.
1: Rich, who's going to tell Cam the Lego the Eggo?
0: Nobody.
1: Cam, he's
0: like nobody. It's like that that chant. But so you literally, there was a conversation verbally said we have to stack. That's happened.
3: Yes.
0: Who led that? You? Did you start it?
3: All of our vets. We all talk about it. I think it's just, when you get to a situation where your road games are going one way, your home games are another thing, we got to stack. We got to make sure it's not just a home and road thing. It's got to be, we take this on the show on the road, and we're able to perform at a high level.
0: Yeah, and obviously the Thursday night game that started week five is a perfect way for everybody to, in your locker

0: room to say you can't overlook anybody, because that's the team that beat the Cowboys, and that's the team you got to go down and hand a loss to start stacking this week.
1: Yeah, the Bucs have done a great job rallying without Baker Mayfield, who is, you know, really good in this league, but I thought Daniels played very well. I thought their run game was exceptional. I can't say enough good things about Kenneth Gainwell, because was our team MVP last year. Then he goes over and joins Bucky Irving. And so having those two together, that's like how we had last year between Jalen and Kenny. And so now we have Rico, but I think it's really synonymous with winning this game that we stop the run and then be able to get after the passer.
0: They don't use Kenny Gainwell enough, though, Cam. I mean, and that's 1,000% spoken to somebody who has him in a fantasy league and is in a fantasy league that is not surrounded by a bunch of suck-up dads like you're in right now, Cam.
1: I got on the waiver wire. I picked up the Atlanta Falcons. They started off very good.
0: Uh-huh.
1: They got that touchdown. I was like, oh, man, I'm riding the high.
0: Yes, sir.
1: It didn't end up that well with that defense. Mm-hmm. But luckily, I had George Pickens, who played amazing. Okay. I had Dak. Who else did I have? I had Trey McBride, who had an insane catch this past week.
0: That's true.
1: And then Justin Jefferson, you know, having that wide receiver crew, I think
0: this is crazy.
1: You are able to just, you know, I'm able to laugh about the embarrassment of riches I have in my fantasy league.
0: Mm-hmm. Well, I mean, and again, that you're in a league with a bunch of dads are like, oh, I'm in a league with Cam Hayward. Let me draft.
1: There's kids too.
0: Okay. I love it. Cam Hayward here on the Rich Eisen Show. Pay your respects to another guy you're going to be seeing this week, Vita Vea. How good is he,
1: Cam? Vita is, I don't know how Vita does it. I think you look at the size of the man and you're like, damn, that's going to be a problem for anybody. But Vita's able to move. He's able to, you know, be a effective pass rusher. And it always takes two to block him, and sometimes three.
0: And obviously, you know, this being Aaron's 90 millionth rodeo, the pressure plan, I'm sure, is going to be in place, because Todd Bowles is, I think, already blitzed. He's already blitzed five times, and it's not even noon out here on the left coast here on a Tuesday. And again, that's where Warren can come into play. I mean, Jeremy Bernard had a really nice game. Mm-hmm. You know, my guy and Roman Wilson, Freiermuth with two touchdowns. That's, you know, I didn't even mention DK. That's part of the conversation, I imagine, this week for your team.
1: And if I can mention, there was a play from our past game where Jalen caught the touchdown.
0: Yes.
1: But what is not mentioned is DK's blocking. And I thought DK did an amazing job. So many times we talk about just a wide receiver catching. And in Pittsburgh, we're known for having really great blockers as wide receivers. So I got to give a shout out to DK for those two blocks he had on that play, because without those, it might just be a long run and not a touchdown.
0: Now, I'm sure you didn't see the end of the any of these games, because one ended in London while you were out there warming up for the Colts, and another one ended probably a half hour. You're probably doing post-game interviews and locker room stuff. Unless did you see the end of the Giants and Commanders?
1: I did.
0: What are your two cents on that subject matter, Cam?
1: As a defense, you punch the ball out from Scataboo, right?
0: Yep.
1: And you're thinking, oh, we're about to go win this game. You go down there, you're wasting time, and you don't think there's a conversation that happened that said, hey, we need to either spike this ball or get this ball out of bounds immediately, because we got to stop the clock. I was dumbfounded when I watched that. I was really shocked. You feel bad for Dan Quinn. Hopefully there was communication there, but as a quarterback, you got to be able to understand the situation more than anybody.
0: Now, if you're a defender on the Commanders, do you go in the locker room demanding answers? Do you walk up to somebody and say, what happened? Do you go to your quarterback or your coach and demand an answer for what happened?
1: I've probably already spazzed out, so I'm not asking any questions at that point.
0: Is that right? Seriously?
1: Yeah. Yes. I would have been, that just can't happen. That is a game you have to win 100 times, not 99, 100 times. When you're going in and you're controlling the clock, that cannot happen. The next day, we're probably going to have a conversation about it. But I need everybody to understand every situation we go into. That you can't go into that drive and not saying, hey, we need to stop the ball. We don't have any timeouts left. We've already used them. We definitely can't take a sack on this, and we can't fall to the ground and act like everything's okay. I would have been pissed to be in that locker room.
0: Yeah, and I'm, you know, and the aftermath, we're going to see how it all does play out from here on out for the Commanders. Can you do us a favor here and try from afar? Obviously, you're not in that locker room, but the Cowboys hired Mike Pettine to come in and help with their defense, and they're moving Christian Parker, their coordinator, from the field to the booth. Can you help us figure out, like, what as somebody who's been in locker rooms and obviously on that side of the ball, what does that tell you about what the Cowboys are attempting to fix here, Cam?
1: I think they're attempting to fix communication, one that's on the sideline, and one, what are they seeing from a bird's eye view? I think sometimes there can be too many cooks in the kitchen, and I don't know if that's the case here. I think bringing in an outsider in Mike Pettine, a great defensive mind, but where does he place in all of this? Where do you put him with your staff? Is he more focused with your linebackers, your DBs, your defensive line? But you're looking for cohesion. You're looking for everybody to build on what you've done in the past and say, hey, we've done this. Let's improve. Let's continue to keep growing, but we can't go backwards. We can't have these lapses that we're having, because look at their defense. They have all the success they want. They have the primetime players. I look at Quinnen Williams as one of those top 10 defensive tackles that's going to get the job done. You have a guy like Caleb Downs on your back end that is going to be a player from here on out, and he's just going to continue to get better, but he's an instinctual player. And so having that guy have, eyes on him and making sure he knows what he's looking at is huge. But what can they do in the meantime is buy in, have their coaches have a message, and be able to simplify.
0: Is there a generality that you can communicate to those listening and viewing right now about coordinator going from downstairs to upstairs? What does that mean? What are they?

0: there's, what does that mean? What are you looking to gain from just that physical move for a coordinator, Cam?
1: So for a coordinator, I like my coordinator, and we just did this change as well, because I like for our coordinator to be on the field, because then you can have constant communication. You can update things. You can check plays that you want to run. When you go from field to booth, that is an eye problem. Maybe he's too focused in on one part of the game. That's got to be something that you look from a bird's eye view and say, hey, they're 12 or 11 or 13. This puts us in a better situation. But, you know, the antics on the sideline might be getting the best of them.
0: Interesting. So, and moving somebody upstairs makes it more difficult to communicate?
1: I would say you're communicating with your staff coaches, right? And so you're not going to have the TJ Watts of the world or are able to get on the headphone every time in, time out. For a lot of established defenses, they want to have communication over and over again so you can, you know, build on what you're doing, change what you're doing, and have that communication. Sometimes it can get lost in communication if a guy's not on the sideline. So that could be something that you want to address, and it might be something where they feel like he's too close to the situation. We need him from the sideline. He may be spazzing out. You just never know in those situations.
0: And so Patrick Graham, it was better to have him down on the field this past Sunday?
1: Much better. I think for our group, we're able to have direct communication. We're able to communicate things that we're seeing and then apply instead of just having one guy at a headphones. I think you're able to have everybody in tune to your plan, and it allows everybody to feel a lot more confident in that.
0: And if you don't mind me asking, you can pass on, you can swim move me on this one. Was it you, TJ Watt, who asked for that? Or did you go to Mike, or how did that come about? No?
1: No, I don't think I can only speak for myself, but I don't think our guys went to him. I think PG kind of understood what was going on, and, you know, I think Mike and PG talked about it, and, you know, at the end of the day, it's all about winning games. And so when we get the result we want, we're going to keep PG on the sideline.
0: So there'll be no more shots of TJ getting on the headset, huh?
1: There's some other coaches, but I don't think TJ's going out of his way to talk to those coaches.
0: Okay. Pretty wild, though. You're going back to where Mike Tomlin once belonged, right? Tampa. This is a kind of a full circle in a way, you know?
1: Yeah, Mike Tomlin. Got to give a big shout out to Danny Smith, who's down there right now.
0: Okay.
1: Lot of love for him. He
0: chewing gum? Is he still chewing gum right now?
1: Still chewing gum.
0: How many pieces of gum have you watched him put in his mouth at once? What's the record?
1: He's at least got 10 going into a game.
0: Come on. No. Like what, in his pocket or in already?
1: No, in his mouth.
0: 10?
1: Yeah.
2: Wow.
1: Yeah. Danny's always prepared, so I love Danny. Danny brings some energy to any special teams meeting you have, and he is always tearing someone apart when it comes to getting everything right for your team.
0: All right, Cam. Great to see you. Congrats again on that dub this past week.
1: Wait, did you forget about our thing we were going to work on?
0: What were we going to work on? What was it?
1: Remember we talked about the rule changes?
0: Oh, that's right. Okay. All right. Do you want to?
1: I have a new rule.
0: Okay, pardon me. That we end this segment with a rule that Cam Hayward would like to change. We came up with a homework assignment.
1: Yes.
0: My bad. Here we go. What do you got?
1: Okay, so did you watch the Rams game?
0: Of course.
1: The Rams-Bills game?
0: Yes, sir.
2: Yes.
1: Did you see Aaron Donald's sack?
0: I did, and it got wiped out.
1: That needs to be changed.
0: What are you talking about?
1: We need to have a stat for when a D lineman beats an offensive lineman in sacks, and nothing affecting him when it comes to the DB holding or anything. We need to still make that a sack, because I thought that was a brilliant move. I just think we need to acknowledge more of the D lineman getting the sack in that chance.
0: But what if the receiver that Josh Allen was looking at wasn't open because somebody was illegally draping himself on him, and that gave enough time for Donald to get home, Cam?
1: I have a rebuttal to that. Mm-hmm. He can throw it out of bounds.
0: Hmm. Okay.
2: Good.
0: So what do we call that? a would-be sack? What do we call

0: but I don't know. Ask PFF. They got something for that.
1: Cam Hayward with a new stat. There we go. All right, I like it, Cam. We'll chat next week. My bad. Thank you for correcting me. I appreciate it. That's Cam Hayward right there. It's not just football podcast. Check it out wherever you get your podcasts.

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1: Beaver Dam's senior McKenna Nelson was the first-round leader after one day of the WIAA Division I State Girls Golf Tournament. Nelson on Monday fired a 3-under par 69, taking a two-shot lead into today's final round at University Ridge in Madison. Starting on the front nine, Nelson bogeyed her first two holes before responding with birdies on holes 4, 6, and 9. Made the turn at 1-under par 35. She added birdies on the 14th and 18th to finish the day at 3-under par, two shots ahead of two other golfers. The 2024 Division I state champ can bring home the state championship if she can hold on to that lead today. Couple of high school football games coming up Friday night on Daily Dodge TV and 1430 ESPN Beaver Dam. They both have conference implications. First of all, the Beaver Dam football team can head to Monroe. If they get a victory, they'll win the outright Badgers Small Conference Championship. That's a 6:30 pregame, 7 o'clock kickoff on 1430 ESPN Beaver Dam and Daily Dodge TV. Also on Friday night, Mike Tronson and Dan Simon are going to be heading out to Randolph, where Randolph Cambria Friesland is playing host to Lords Academy. A win by the Patriots, and they'll win the outright Trailways crown. A win by Lords, and they'll grab a share of the conference title. That's on Daily Dodge TV exclusively. Coverage begins at 6:45. The kickoff set for 7 o'clock. Again, that is your high school update for this Tuesday. I'm Wade Bates on 1430 ESPN Beaver Dam.
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0: Town Fest. 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

0: That's the neat part about this movie. James McAvoy is here on The Rich Eisen Show. Feature film directorial debut, also with a role in it. We just saw, for our radio audience that just rejoined us, a clip from the film. And James McAvoy is here in person for this.
1: Thanks for showing the clip, man. It's really kind.
0: No, and again, I know it's... by the way, for our radio audience, you're like, this is not cinematically beautiful.
1: Oh, the film's got a lot of scale and scope and beauty and dynamism. And then we keep showing that clip just because I'm in it. And I'm like the most well-known person in
0: Understood.
1: It. And I'm like, every time it comes on, a part of me dies. The film will deliver way more than two people, three people sitting in a car, I promise you.
0: So what do you like about the story where you're like, okay, I want to make this film and I want to do it as the director as well?
1: The film's called California Scheming, right. And it's called that for a couple of reasons. There's a scheme in the film, but also something that I don't necessarily explain in the film is that the boys come from a kind of neighborhood that you guys would call a project, mm-hmm. and we would call a council scheme. Mm-hmm. So that's why it's called California Scheming. I'm from a scheme. And whenever I see movies made about the kind of project or scheme that I came from in mm-hmm. Scotland and even in America and the rest of Great Britain, it was usually fairly sincere, earnest, depressing, exploitative of the poverty kind of situation. And whilst this film definitely embraces those things, mm-hmm. it actually feels a lot more like what my childhood was like when I went out the front door, which is full of adventure and opportunity and peril and flight and the opposite sex and like bad things and good things and fun and all the stuff that actually movies are about. And so I wanted to make a film about that kind of neighborhood where it propelled and it was an adventure and it was fun and it was a ride. And this was the opportunity to do that while still being a true story about artists from the lower end of the socioeconomic ladder trying to bust into show business, which is something that I've experienced and walked that tightrope for 31 years. So, whilst it was a true story about real guys, I also felt incredibly personal to me.
0: Well, and again, it's available now in select theaters and expansion to additional theaters this coming Friday.

0: Well, and again, it's available now in select theaters and expansion to additional theaters this coming Friday, based on that true story, California Scheme, and everybody should go see it. Just so many things I want to ask you about with your career, James. You know, obviously Band of Brothers, yeah. Shameless. But I do want to, you know, hit you the first thing with something else. The film The Last King of Scotland.
1: Oh, wow. Yeah, yeah.
0: I love this movie. You were nominated for a BAFTA for this.
1: Yes.
0: And, you know, Forrest Whitaker.
1: Oh, my God. He was amazing.
0: He was the Oscar man, right?
1: He's the Oscar man. He got the Oscar.
0: He got it for that. When you were making that, did you know this had some possibility of not just an Oscar or a BAFTA, but putting you on a map that you've really not been on at that point in time?
1: I was so scared to think like that when I was 23.
0: That's how old you were?
1: I was 23, yeah. I was so scared. I'm not scared, but I was so aware that, you know, you're lucky to make it to any level in your business.
0: Sure.
1: And if you can pay your bills as an actor, for me, that was my goal. That's success, right? If I can put a roof over my head and pay my way.
0: Yes.
1: From performing, that's it. Anything else beyond that felt like I'm getting lucky here. And my luck might run out. I might get found out. They might at any point say, mm-hmm. Nah, you're done. Your time's over. Oh, we get it. We found you out.
0: That's how you entered this project?
1: That was just how I ended. That's just was kind of generally my thinking
0: sure.
1: at the time.
0: Uh-huh.
1: And then you get there and you're not all depressed and down about it. You're like, I've got nothing to lose because this could be over at any minute. So I'll give it my best shot at every opportunity. I was never inhibited by feeling that sort of pragmatism or realism or pessimism, all the isms. And but I had a strong awareness that, you know, the favor of showbiz and the favor of the people that finance things, mm-hmm. it can be fickle. And great actors sometimes go missing for decades and never come back again. And so I was like, enjoy it while it lasts and work really hard. Give it my best shot every time it's my turn to stand on the mark and every time the guy says action. But I wasn't even thinking about this could be my shot, this could be my opening to Hollywood, this could be anything. What I was aware of and really sort of owning was what it was like to be around Forrest during that moment, in that time in Uganda, when he was given the performance of a lifetime.
0: As Idi Amin.
1: Yeah.
0: What was that? So what was it like?
1: I mean, Idi was such a massively, uh, many,

0: multifaceted character in terms of what he did, the horrors and the atrocities that he committed, of course, the good things that he did for the country, mm-hmm. the humour of the man, the physical sort of intimidation and dominance of the man, the human being that was in there as well. And so watching Forrest do all of that. And I don't know what Forrest was doing. I don't know if he's a method actor or not. I don't mm-hmm. know. But he certainly wasn't just like, you know, wait until action and then doing it. There was something of him connected to the character away from it, away from the camera also. And I was invited into that also. And he shared that with me. And that was just, as well as just being a nice person to be on set with, he was, as a young actor, getting invited into somebody going that deep and going and being that complex.
1: Yes.
0: But then ultimately, when the cameras roll, it becomes very simple. That was like part of my education in film.
1: Wow. James McAvoy here on The Rich Eisen Show. I'll be honest with you, I'm freaking out a little bit because in the answers that you're giving in this interview, you're touching your temple with your fingertips. I don't know if you're aware that you're doing that.
0: I'm always touching myself.
1: No, I mean, hey, no. But you're doing the Professor X thing. I don't know if you're aware. Are you trying to read what I'm going to ask you now?
0: I've got nothing. I'm just getting blank messages.
1: When you got offered that role for the first time, what'd you think?
0: Do you know what I really thought? I was a fan of the cartoon, and I was a fan of the original film.
1: Sure.
0: I was also a Patrick Stewart fan, because I was a big Star Trek fan.
1: Yeah.
0: So the idea of playing a young him, I didn't really see myself as a young version of him, but I was like, oh, that's interesting. And I needed a gig. I'd stayed off work for a little while because my first kid had just been born, mm-hmm. and we weren't in debt or anything, and we owned a house, but we didn't really have much money in the bank. So this was a big gig, 3-movie deal, and it also shot like 30 minutes from my front door in London.
1: Hey.
0: And I was like, I don't even need to read the script, I'm doing this. I remember my agent phoning me up and going like, what do you think of the script? And I was like, it's a work of heartbreaking genius, we got to do this. And I'd like flips through it, was like, I'm doing it.
1: Yeah. Smart move.
0: Yeah, it worked out.
1: When did you meet Patrick Stewart for the first time?
0: Not until the second movie.
1: That's it.
0: I mean, I tell a lie, I had met Patrick in the past.
1: Okay. But for the first time, portraying a character that
0: Charles
1: he
0: was. Charles, that was
1: like
0: the second movie. And there was two casts. There was the older cast.
1: Yes.
0: In the younger cast,
1: yes.
0: They didn't mix. We didn't cross over except for Hugh and me.
1: Mm-hmm.
0: And so my first day was their last day, and we got to do a scene together, and that was pretty wild. Pretty wild, especially scenes like I say, I've been watching him since I was a kid,
1: yeah.
0: as a captain of the Enterprise, and loving what he did because he brought this whole different tone to it. He brought this whole different attitude to the Star Trek world, and this kind of classical. Energy, this classical sort of authority, and I loved what he did with that. So it was a part of a fanboy in me as well, kind of rejoicing in that.
1: What do you say to you?
0: What do you say to me? Well, the weird thing is, I was in there for about 18 hours. I had hair this long,
1: okay,
0: and I decided my part of the movie was set in the 70s, mm-hmm. and we were still trying to present a different visual yes. thing for Charles than what Patrick represents. So he had no hair. We were like, I need to have too much hair. So he gave me like these hair extensions that went down to my shoulders. And I think that was a 17-hour, 18-hour hair extension session. And I'm sitting there with this hair down to my bum. We chopped it to here, but halfway through the process, I need to get this chair. I've been in it for 10 hours and mm-hmm. take a break. And I go around the corner and there's a trailer. Big trailer, and I see Sarian's in there, and he's like, James, you come in. And I'm sitting in there, and he's like, Patrick's making salmon. I do a terrible Sarian making.
1: By the way, I think it sounds great.
2: We're good.
0: No, James. And he says, you know, Patrick's done a bit of Macbeth, and I've done Macbeth. He's like, James, you've just finished Macbeth, haven't you? And I'd just finished Macbeth in the West End, like 2 weeks earlier. And I'm like, why don't we all do a bit? And I was like, oh, man. And they start doing Macbeth at each other. And I've only just come off stage 2 weeks ago playing the lead character, Macbeth.
1: Uh-huh.
0: I cannot remember a word.
1: I can't remember a word.
0: They must have done it like 40 years previous. So...

0: So that was funny. That was really funny. And I think Serena had seen Mike Macbeth as well, but Patrick never talked to me about that stuff.
1: So you blanked. You just drew
0: blank. Blanked. I was like, oh, you guys, no, you do your, you guys are great. I've got to go back and put hair extensions in. I'm like getting the script. I'm like,
1: do you do a
0: Patrick? Yeah, tomorrow.
1: Do you do a Patrick Stewart?
0: I used to engage. Okay, but it's not that good. It's not like, if I worked on them, I think it'd be better. Oh God, it's like confessing I haven't done my homework.
1: That's all right. It's like riding a bike. But that's so cool though, that was he Sir Pat Stew just yet?
0: They were both sirs.
1: Okay.
0: They were both knights of the realm. But nobody was asking anybody to call them Sir Patrick or Sir Ian, not at all.
1: But that's pretty cool. I mean, that photograph, you're mates, right? Pretty much.
0: Friendly, definitely friendly.
1: Okay, I didn't want to.
0: Oh, you mean with Patrick?
1: Yeah.
0: Oh, yeah. Look, we get along really, really fine. I've not seen him in a long time. Mm-hmm. So, yeah.
1: Is there any possibility of doing more X-Men stuff?
0: Look, there's always possibilities. I'm not involved in any way. And I've
1: not at all.
0: No.
1: Okay, because I just didn't know. I mean, you're seeing, a mixture of these worlds now on screen. Like
0: absolutely.
1: In the latest Spider-Man, that actually happened. Or there's actual mixing of these worlds.
0: No, look, I did 10 good years on that, and it was amazing. But to be honest with you, I think some people stay in the same gig for decades, and fine, that's great. Mm-hmm. The joy for me in my career so far of 32 years is that I've never really fallen into one thing. And that's not something that the industry really affords everyone. But I've been afforded a certain level of dexterity and variety in the work that I'm allowed to do. And that's really the kind of the stuff that fuels me, is constantly pushing myself. It's why I'm directing now. I want to challenge myself in that field as well, and not kind of fall into just doing the same thing again.
1: Of course.
0: And again. So I would feel weird going back anyway.
1: I understood. Last one for you. Other than California Scheming, which is again a directorial debut, I'm sure you're very proud of that.
0: Oh,
1: you're very excited about it. What's the one thing that you have done in your career that people don't talk about enough that you're that you're proud of?
0: I love that. It's like,
1: done.
0: I wish people would tell me I was good in this more. What's the one thing that I've done that people...
1: That you're proud of? Like, you know what? I acted my ass off in that thing.
0: I think about the theater that I've done sometimes.
1: Sure.
0: And the beauty of it is when it's over. And even, like, you know, if you do 100 shows, the first night, that will never happen again like that. And that's over. And I sometimes mourn the passing of those, that they're not recorded, that they're not, I can't see them again, and people can't enjoy those again. In terms of film, what's the one thing that I feel is under... I mean, I made a movie called Filth, which is another very Scottish film, which is one of the things I'm most proud of in my career. Mm-hmm. Is it's really dark, and it's really funny, and it's like tragic, and it's grotesque, but it's also heartfelt, and you care about this guy who's so repellent in some ways, but we make you care about him. And it pushes and pulls the audience around in this kind of psychological comedy. And it is from the creator of Trainspotting, Irvin Welsh, and this amazing director, John S. Baird. That's the one I'd say that it would benefit from more exposure.
1: Okay. Well, speaking of Filth, you said earlier that you married into an Eagles family. Is that what you said?
0: I've married an Erie of Eagles, yeah.
1: Okay, because I only say that because things aren't going very well.
0: Well, look, they just played. I live in North London near the Tottenham Stadium, so I'm a plastic Tottenham fan. My kids are Tottenham fans proper.
1: Right.
0: I'm a Celtic fan. And so I think the Eagles have played London more than any other NFL team, and we usually do all right, but they just got done in the last final minute, right, by the Jaguars.
1: Very much so.
0: Yeah,
1: I know they're hurting right now.
0: We were talking about maybe seeing if the family would come out from Philly to London to come and catch the game. Kind of glad we didn't.
1: That's right. That'd be a long ride home.
0: I know, for sure.
1: California Scheming is available now in select theaters with an expansion to additional theaters again this Friday. The feature film directorial debut of James McAvoy. Pleasure to see you, sir.
0: Thank you so much.
1: Thanks for coming here. Next time, any other time you want to come back, I mean, we just scratched the surface. Thank you.
0: That was a lot. Thank you.
1: Appreciate it. That's James McAvoy right here on The Rich Eisen Show. We're back to wrap this Tuesday show up in a moment.
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2: Here's a look at your weatherology forecast. Ample sunshine expected this afternoon with daytime highs approaching 71. Northwesterly winds 8 to 15 miles per hour. Partly cloudy skies tonight, slight chance of rain showers. Lows dip down to about 52. Cloudy skies with a few peaks of sun tomorrow, daytime highs approaching 64. I'm meteorologist Jennifer Wojcicki on 1430 ESPN Beaver Dam. Currently 70.
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0: 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So during the commercial break, you come up to me like, there's trade rumors galore right now? What's going on?
1: Trade rumors are starting to pop off. You know, we're a couple weeks from the deadline, and I think some wide receivers might get moved. You see Juwan Jennings' name is being thrown about.
0: For the Niners?
1: Jerry Jeudy is now in a rumor mill. So I think we're getting ready to see some movement.
2: Here it comes.
0: I don't know how Juwan Jennings left San Francisco in terms of being welcomed back there or not. I don't know.
1: Yeah.
0: All I know is it's definitely better than... He left better than Brandon Ayuk is in terms of still there,
1: technically there.
0: Right? But Juwan Jennings would have been the MVP of the Super Bowl played in Las Vegas between the Chiefs and the Niners. He would have if they won it.
1: He was awesome that day.
0: Dude,

0: That one's in Vegas, right?
1: Hold on.
2: Was it the Miami one?
0: Yeah. No, they played twice.
2: Yeah.
0: So
1: that was the Vegas one.
0: Juwan Jennings would have been the MVP if they had won that in overtime. I think so. He was that good in that game. He was everywhere. So you won't have to bring him up to speed, pretty much, if that's the case. Man, let's get everyone back. Which is another reason why Ayuk, he's like, you gotta be kidding me. What's going on there?
2: What is going on?
0: If they're welcoming back Debo, and if Juwan Jennings goes back, just keep running it back. You know,
2: Jerry Rice, John Taylor. Do they have any? You know, can they give me?
0: Do they have any more? Yeah. So, you know, Jerry can give you.
1: Jerry
0: snaps.
1: Can play.
2: Give me some.
1: 100%. Jerry can play.
0: Man. I'm just looking down to see if there's anybody who's further away from Idaho that's driving back from the Rams game. That's
2: anyone
0: calling
2: else
0: in.
2: Driving?
0: Somebody from Oregon and someone from Idaho is like, I'm driving home, and Del Tufo couldn't even go to the game.
3: Disrespect is real.
0: And again, man,
2: deserve.
0: The Dodgers lost last night. The Rams lost last night. For you, man, who's a diehard fan of neither. Sleep?
2: Yeah,
0: it's got to be rough.
1: I forgot my Aura ring.
2: How'd you sleep? Oh, my goodness.
0: When you're walking or a ring?
1: Yeah, I actually have a ring that I wear, you know?
0: You like it?
1: My health.
0: Different type, right? Different.
1: I have a walking aura.
2: No, all right.
1: Mikey.
0: Is Ohtani going to get benched for game three? When are we making this decision? We probably won't find out during the show tomorrow.
2: Yeah, game three tomorrow night here in L.A. You going to that one, Mike?
1: I think I'm going to both.
0: No, he's not.

0: not.
1: I'm going Thursday.
2: He's going to one for sure.
1: Yeah.
0: Oh, which one is that?
2: I don't know Thursday. Which one, but I know.
0: The one that Fox is doing.
1: No, Fox is doing both.
0: I know.
1: No,
0: Fox is doing both, right? Yeah, yeah, sure.
1: I'm going to one game, and I'm taking Phil.
3: Also, rumors he's going to, you know, slide down to eighth in the lineup.
1: Yeah.
0: Eighth. Oof. Man.
1: Postseason slump. Man.
0: Shouldn't have been pitching. That's what I've always been telling you. I've been telling you that. Oh, yeah. I was on that first.
1: You're stupid.
0: Imagine if I just start hijacking it.
2: Why don't you? All your compatriots, all the people in your position tend to.
0: Yeah.
3: Dan Patrick calls it. I'm going to remind him that it was me who said it.
0: Dan Patrick calls it sampling.
3: May.
0: Calls it
2: what?
0: He calls it sampling.
2: Oh, yeah.
0: I've been telling everybody that.
3: Wow.
0: We're out of time. Many people's first serious relationship didn't start with a kiss. It started with a kickoff. Or perhaps it was love at first hike. But unfortunately, many of these football lovers don't live in the same city as their team, which is why Marriott Bonvoy has hotels close to nearly every NFL stadium, bringing fans closer to the teams they love with over 30 different hotel brands. 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Rich Eisen here. 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You step away for 30 seconds to grab a drink. 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Not with Sonos. It's a system that lets the sound follow me, moment to moment, living room to kitchen. 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
5: I'm Wade Bates with your Daily Dodge Sports Center. The Brewers are up 2-0 in the National League Championship Series, beating the Dodgers 7-4 last night at American Family Field. William Contreras hit the game-tying homer in the fifth, then singled home the go-ahead run in the sixth, giving Milwaukee that 7-4 victory. Jojo Romero struck out a pair in one inning of relief to earn the victory. Aaron Ashby earned a 5-out save, up 2-0. Jake Bowers knows the two-time defending champ Dodgers won't flinch heading back to L.A.
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8: David Crowley has told us exactly who he is. On illegal immigration, his own words say it all.
9: And when it comes down to the immigrants, when it comes down to the LGBTQ community, I always say, I'm not an ally, I'm an accomplice. I'm gonna be with you no matter what.
8: Crowley says he'd make Wisconsin a sanctuary state and make you foot the bill for benefits for illegal immigrants. In Dane County, a repeat drunk driver here illegally killed two teenagers.
9: I'm an accomplice.
8: In Fond du Lac, an illegal immigrant tied up and blindfolded a 12-year-old girl to rape her.
9: I'm an accomplice.
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9: I'm an accomplice.
8: David Crowley said it himself.
9: I'm not an ally, I'm an accomplice. I'm gonna be with you no matter what.
8: David Crowley, fighting for illegal immigrants, not you.
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11: And now Love takes on the handoff. 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
3: 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Milwaukee. With Kyle Wallace, here's Ben Brust.
6: Two, two coming. Lined in the left of base hit. They'll send Terang around third, and this game is tied. Breaking ball, lined in the center. That's going to get down for a base hit. Hamilton is in. Around third is Terang. He will score. It's a two-run single for Christian Yelich. Oh, captain my captain.
7: Here's in relief. Here's a fly in the center that's deep. Going back is Pajes, turning, watching. It's flying. Goodbye. We're tied. William Contreras is third of the postseason.
6: Lined into shallow left. It's down a base hit. The Brewers have a 5-4 lead. That call did not work well for Dave Roberts. Swing and a base hit in right center by Terang. The Brewers lead by a couple. It's 6-4. LeFlair, shallow center. It is a base hit. Terang around third. Ball is bobbled by Pajes. Over to third goes Contreras. It's 7-4 Brewers. Got him swinging. Ball game over. The Brewers take a commanding 2-0 lead back to Los Angeles.
5: Kyle and Brust across ESPN Wisconsin. And it is a great day to be alive on this Tuesday as the Brewers are up 2-0 in the NLCS. Game two. During Kyle and Brust, the Homer Hour and a little bit after hours. YouTube had a watch party going. I mean, the idea of, I didn't want to say it yesterday, Kyle, being up 2-0. I didn't want to say it. I didn't want to be that guy. But damn, does it feel good.
4: No, it feels real good. Real good. And the Milwaukee Brewers absolutely learned, or not learned, they earned that win yesterday. And the thing I love about these Milwaukee Brewers is the fight that they have, the grit that they have. And even when they got down in the game, we were on the stream yesterday, and they were saying, you know, the Brewers are going to get the lead.

0: lead back? I said, yeah, that's what they do. We got down 4-3, but what did the Brewers do? They fight back, and yesterday you saw a whole new little different thing the Brewers actually did. Guess what they did? They actually got up more than two runs. Yeah, they actually won by four runs. It's crazy.
1: They,
0: it's
1: won by three runs.
0: Oh, 7-4.
1: 7-4. There you go.
0: 7-4.
1: There you go. Were you watching on the watch party?
0: I was there. You saw me watching.
1: I know, but you didn't even know the final score.
2: He left a lot to go to the bathroom and eat an orange at one point.
1: Sounds about right. He gets hangry very fast.
0: I got hungry.
1: Don't want to be around him when that happens.
0: I was drinking a lot of water. It goes through me. But just an absolutely amazing performance yesterday. I know there's so much to talk about, but the Milwaukee Brewers are clearly right now the best team in baseball. And even though the defense has not been there, you're talking about the bats finally coming alive, Bryce Turang finally being a weapon and a threat in the playoffs. Christian Yelich continues to drive in runs. It's crazy that Christian Yelich has seen a complete shift from what he was during the regular season to what he has been in the postseason. It's absolutely spectacular. And this bullpen, to me, is on a historic tear right
1: now. It's not just...
0: History-wise, I don't know the numbers behind how great a bullpen has been in the playoffs, but what I do know is these little eyes have been on this earth for 36 years, and this is the best bullpen performance I have ever seen. They did not allow a single base runner yesterday. Not a single one.
1: Five innings.
0: Just is absolutely ridiculous what they have done. Yesterday is perfect.
1: Do you know it was the first time in postseason history?
0: Oh, I thought it was the first time in postseason history ever.
1: In five innings.
0: Oh, in five innings. Yeah, I mean, listen, what they're doing is extremely special. And they're just...
1: Is that history? I just want to make sure...
0: That would be history.
1: It's not just your eyes. It's actually happening.
0: You know, I don't ever want to misspeak, but again, what this bullpen has done, only allowing one earned run under, was that like 29 innings, 28 innings or something like that? So they have been just fantastic. And shout out to the Milwaukee Brewers, because up 2-0, heading to L.A., you did exactly what you were supposed to do. You held home court. You did what you're supposed to do. Now, what they say, Ben, when you go on the road, the series doesn't start until a win.
1: A road team wins a game.
0: Y'all know what to do.
1: I would highly disagree with that.
0: Y'all know what to do. No. Y'all know what to do.
1: I think it started, and I think it doesn't matter, like, the whole old adage of, series.
0: That's what a scared person would say.
1: No. A scared person says, like, it starts with... I'm saying the series started. They're up 2-0. I don't care if the game's in L.A. or Milwaukee. I expect the Brewers to go out there and continue to play the way that they played, and they'll find a way to win.
0: Okay.
1: You know, like, that's what I'm saying. Okay. I'm not doing this whole, like, oh, no. No. The series started, and whether it was in L.A. where they got $80 tickets to the 200 level...
0: Just
1: or Milwaukee, Pat Murphy's going to have them ready to go... No matter when. So what I want to know right now is, after game two, there was so much happy. Kyle, you mentioned the bullpen. Obviously, again, I don't want to start listing them all off. This is the share your praise moment for game two. You get some time to celebrate this one. You're traveling out to L.A., and then you take them on in game three. Where's your praise going to in game two? You can give your praise to anybody. It could be the front office. It could be a fan that you interacted with in American Family Field. Where is the praise go to for you? 800-990-3776 is the Carbless Talk and Text Line. List is more. Call us and let us know who deserves praise for their performance in Game 2. YouTube at ESPN Milwaukee and at ESPN Madison. Kyle, you're not going to start. I'm going to start.
0: Go ahead. Who you got?
1: Jake the freaking Rake Bauer.
0: Yeah, that was
1: 7-minute. And you know I've loved Jake all year. I've been a Jake guy. Doesn't matter if it's 0-2. The guy is freaking rock solid. Does not panic. Always works the count back up. Grinds Yamamoto to the point where you can see him doing the, like, are you sure that's a ball?
0: Battle.
1: Then we had a conversation about how defense has changed in the MLB. The Dodgers haven't changed enough because you got Max Muncy at third and an old Teoscar Hernandez in left. Mm-hmm. And David Hamilton could have caught that ball that Max Muncy didn't get to.
0: Jackson Churio could have caught that ball that
1: Teoscar Hernandez didn't get to. I'm talking about one of the 12 or 13 pitches that Jake Bowers went against where he fouled it to the third base line and it split the defenders.

0: gets an out. Mm-hmm. But then he kept grinding. And a lot of people are down on John Smoltz. John Smoltz said that Jake Bowers deserved some praise, so we brought him on the post-game show and gave him some props for that at-bat against Yamamoto. And, like, that is the reason why I've loved watching the Brewers, because that's what I expected last year. Mm. I expected are they able to take their approach, get to Yamamoto, get the pitch count high, and it wasn't that. This team did that yesterday.
1: They
0: truly are a better version of last year because they're more consistent. They're not as streaky. It's not like they believe, and you could feel it when you watch. And that Jake Bowers at-bat deserves so much praise because he's the freaking man. I don't want to see him go, but his story is freaking amazing.
1: No, his story is
0: freaking amazing. I want each and every single one of these guys to have a moment on this run, because they're going to find a way. That's what they do. Win our way, they're going to find a way. I just want each of them to showcase how great they've been. He still isn't in a bomb yet in the playoffs, and he led them in home runs.
1: Yeah.
0: But I'm waiting for that moment, too.
1: Yeah, absolutely.
0: So go ahead, give your praise, 800-990-3776. I got Jake Bowers. Wanted to jump in there real quick.
1: Jake Bowers is a great pick for me. I'm going with David Hamilton, a.k.a. David Hamilton, yesterday, because he was an absolute menace yesterday at the bottom of the order, bottom of the lineup for the Milwaukee Brewers to be able to turn it over to the top of our lineup. What he was able to do is he was able to get on base, and he was able to cause for Yamamoto and any other pitcher to have to think about him. Anytime you have a base runner you have to think about, you can't just focus on the batter at the plate. You have to focus on trying to hold the runner. And you saw David Hamilton get on base 3 times yesterday. You saw David Hamilton steal 2 bases yesterday. You also saw him score 3 runs. David Hamilton was an absolute menace yesterday on the base pass, but also at the plate, causing for the Dodgers to have to think. And that's the biggest thing, is that when Yamamoto cannot just focus on the batter, that's when you have an opportunity to get after him. Yesterday, you saw exactly what it means to have somebody who may not be a power hitter, may not be a guy that hit for average, but a guy, when he gets on base, he can cause for a distraction. He can cause for guys not to be able to focus. And you saw the impact. David Hamilton, nobody had it in a bingo card of David Hamilton.
0: You did on the watch party on YouTube.
1: But I didn't have him. Ended up scoring 3 runs yesterday. 3 runs. David Hamilton by himself touched the plate as many times damn near as the opposing team in the Dodgers.
0: Let's go to the K&B fam. We are live from Sendik celebrating National Pizza Month with Palermo's. 800-990-3776. The Carbless Talk and text line. Give some praise to somebody who deserves it from game 2 of the NLCS. John and Racine, you're up with Kyle and Brust.
2: Hey guys, thanks for taking my call. My confidence in Aaron Ashby right now is through the roof. He's been absolute nails for this team throughout the entire playoffs. I think he's pitched every game in the playoffs, and he hasn't allowed a run yet. And he recorded the last 5 outs of game 2. He's just been an absolute dog, and I think he's turning himself into one of the top relievers in baseball right now.
0: No doubt, John. And Kyle, I mean, you got to join the conversation. I was on a work meeting. Then I was getting tweets. Then I'm getting texts of people going on ChatGPT and seeing if I look like Aaron Ashby. Do I look like Aaron Ashby? Because I've gotten it 25-plus times.
1: There are some similarities. Y'all got the same oval head that you have. And if you shaved your head and put on some goggles.
0: I got to get the white rec specs, don't
1: yeah,
0: I?
1: Yeah, you got to get the
0: am
1: rec
0: specs. Am I Aaron Ashby for Halloween?
1: Put a hat on. Yeah, you could be. It would get by. It would definitely get by. You definitely look like Aaron Ashby, but unfortunately for you, you don't perform like Aaron Ashby. That definitely somebody. AI.
0: Yeah, I'm gonna send that to Will to get up on YouTube. You can pull it as well. Does Ben Brust look like Aaron Ashby?
1: You used to not want to look like.
0: There
1: Aaron
0: was also
1: Ashby.
0: A Timber Rattlers video of when Aaron Ashby was younger. Do you see it?
1: Not as much.
0: Not as much there.
1: Not with the hair. With the hat on, because I think your face profile from the forehead down, big forehead, oval head, little beard.
0: Calling me oval head yesterday.
1: Well, good. Her a picture of
0: Aaron Ashby. Who's this? And if she says dad.
1: Or say, what shape is his head? And if she says oval, then you know she's on to something. But no, absolutely. He's right, though. Aaron Ashby lights out. We didn't know if Aaron Ashby was going to come out for the ninth. He came out for the ninth, and he absolutely delivered. So I know another person that I'm sure somebody's going to give praise for is Pat Murphy

0: again, pulling all of the right strings, pushing all of the right buttons throughout this postseason for the Brewers. Because yesterday, somebody came in yesterday that I didn't think would be part of would be coming in. When Dustin May came in, we was all like, okay, we're going to trust Pat Murphy, but we're going to see now. Don't mess it up now. I just had somebody today say, that's the last time I want to see Dustin May in the playoffs. But Dustin May came through, did his job for the Milwaukee Brewers because Pat Murphy knows exactly what he is doing. This team, Ben, I give you credit because you were banking on them learning from their experience in the NLCS last year. That's what you were banking on, and clearly that is coming to fruition where they have absolutely learned from the experience, and yesterday's game was so massive for me because winning game one, yes, is getting a monkey off your back. You finally won. But winning game two, when it was a back and forth, you had some errors, but more importantly, you needed to score runs. That was something they had not done throughout this postseason.
1: Indeed.
0: It's the ability to score runs, and that's exactly what they did. There were two teams when the game was hanging in the balance who had an opportunity to deliver, and only one team showed up, and that was the Milwaukee Brewers. I'm telling y'all right now, something special is happening here in Milwaukee, and this team truly believes that not only do they belong, but after yesterday, they know they are the best team in baseball.
1: Will, you got to text me. I can't hear a thing. 800-990-3776 is the Carbless Talk and Text Line. As I mentioned, we want you to give any praise that is deserving to anyone in Game 2 of the NLCS. What I do know is... Oh, Will, you want to praise.
2: I want to praise someone, if that's okay.
1: Grandma's wish?
0: Go ahead, grant the young kid a wish. He's been on his Brewers bandwagon all year long.
2: I want to take a different approach. I want to praise Dave Roberts for not only bringing in Chris Bubich, who is one of the Dodgers' low-end relievers, but for some reason walking Bryce Terang to get to William Contreras, and William Contreras just absolutely delivering clutch moment to take the lead again.
1: Yeah, for sure. I was like, you know the meme, are you sure about that? Are you sure about that? Like, I know what he was trying to do matchup-wise, but I don't know. Sometimes the clutchest player right now, or one, I mean, Jackson is probably, you got 1A, 1B. It's probably William ahead of Jackson right now from a consistency of coming through in big moments. Wouldn't you think? I would probably put William just ahead of Jackson this postseason.
0: Oh, yeah, William's
1: clutchness,
0: yeah.
1: And consistency, if we're being honest. Jackson... Hitting, swinging out of shoes.
0: Hitting a single and tossing the bat up and celebrating. That was, when he hit it, I was like, what just happened? Like, it didn't seem like that ball was going to be a home run. What was the exit velocity, Will?
1: 70.
0: I thought it was 69 or 68 or something like that on that one. But sitting there tossing the bat up, not because he hit a home run, but because he delivered for the Brewers. That was the most important thing. This team is just so fun to watch right now, but they've been fun all season long.
1: You know what's fun all year long is Pottawatomie Casino Hotel. Went there before game one and after game one because I wanted to check out the 2600 slot machines. Pick one. I call it the compass, right? It guides me towards the slot machine that might have some action ready to go. It is a great spot for you before and after games. It's also a great spot just in general to watch all of the games on the 2,000 square foot video wall. 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We will continue to get your praise at 800-990-3776 as the Brewers go up 2-0. Yes, you heard me right. 2-0 in the NLCS out to L.A. for a Game 3 matchup tomorrow night. 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
9: It is National Pizza Month, and we are so glad to be back at the Sendix in Whitefish Bay. It was a destination that I had to take my in-laws to when they were in town from St. Louis over the weekend. They loved it. We went to the sandwich shop, got some great sandwiches. We are sitting in the area as we see our great friends from Palermo's come by, because, as I mentioned, it's National Pizza Month. And they are the originators of the Frozen Pizza Friday, my in-law. So it was a full, I'm in a full circle moment here. We're at Whitefish Bay in Sendix, right close to where I live. Frozen Pizza Friday is a giveaway that we do.
10: Yep.
9: And we're here with Palermo, so I'm like living my real life. In Kyle and Brust from 2 to 5.
10: It is. Just on Sunday, I wanted to go get me a pizza after church, and so I got my little $5.99 pizza from Sendix.
9: There you have it. We'll have some more specials, $5.99, Connie's Wood-Fired, and Thin Crust here at Sendix. But let's get to Joe in Ohio. We're giving praise to anyone that you think is deserving. To make sure you know, I went off the rip with Jake Bowers. He deserved praise for that unbelievable at-bat. And Kyle's guy, David Hamilton, came through in many ways. The pressure on Yamamoto and many others getting on base. We've got Aaron Ashby love and a Dave Roberts love for walking Bryce Terang to get to William Contreras. What say you, Joe? You're on the Cardless Talk and Text Line.
1: Yeah, there's so many guys you could shout out, but I'm gonna go with the captain, Christian Yelich. I mean, the two-run single, and it's just I know he's gotten a lot of crap from the fans for, you know, maybe not quite living up to, you know, the MVP contract that he signed. But, I mean, he's had a lot of awful injury luck and just hasn't performed this season. But it's all forgiven now that he's delivered in the playoffs. And it's just
9: hell
1: a beautiful
9: yeah.
1: thing to watch.
9: They won 103 games and they didn't even need him. Yeah. Anything you've gotten from him has been bonus. And, again, as Kyle had said, you expect from him because you're paying him to do so.
10: Yeah, you absolutely are. But right there, even with the caller, thanks, Joe, in Ohio, for calling in and reminding us about the fact that simply

0: The fact that simply there was a moment in time where folks were booing Christian Yelich, and what did Pat Murphy say? Again, Pat Murphy, the Don, the boss. He said, no, we got to cheer. We got to support Christian Yelich, and we continue to support Christian Yelich, and now the payoff is bigger than what you could have expected or even imagined based off his postseason performance in the past. This has been great. He had, what, two RBI yesterday too, didn't he?
1: I think he's batting.
0: Four something, I think.
1: And it's not like everyone, like, again, it doesn't matter how you get on base. He's getting on base. The exit velo may not be how funny is this, right? He hits 107 against the Padres in the ninth inning, and it gets chested down for a double play. And the next thing you know, he's still finding ways to get on base, and it wasn't even his hardest hit. So, well-deserved praise for Christian Yelich. I said captain, my captain. And then on our montage that Will made on the way in, Jeff Levering on the Brewers Radio Network delivered it much better than me. Oh, captain, my captain is what it is.
0: It sure is. And but we thought it was funny that he got it. It was great that he got it, but he's really coming through and delivering. So shout out to Christian Yelich because he is making all of the difference for the Milwaukee Brewers. And these guys are hitting at the right time because even though they didn't score a lot of runs in those last two games of the Padres series, they still were able to get hits, right? They had, I think, had 10
1: 11
0: hits.
1: 11 and
0: so,
1: 10.
0: 11 and 10. So, I mean, you have that. Then yesterday you had 12 hits as well in that game, and now you're actually delivered to drive in more runs. So as the Brewers continue to find those bats being alive, these are the results that you get. That was the bugaboo. That was the Achilles heel of this team last year in the NLCS was their inability to actually get hits, which would in turn lead to driving in runs, and they have completely reversed that in this series so far throughout the first two games and just so far in the playoffs. So the Brewers are heading in the right direction, but you got to finish. The job's not done.
1: Josh Genosha, just a little bit longer on praise here before we do the Kyle of turning the page. You're up with Kyle and Brust across ESPN Wisconsin on the Carbless Talk and Text Line.
2: Okay, three things real quick. First, the Brewers got this series. It's not coming back to Milwaukee. They win in five. My praise goes to the GM, Matt Arnold. He has put a really good team together. He seems like he's made the right moves at the right time. And I don't know if he's getting enough praise, to be quite honest. Third thing,
0: yeah,
2: you guys know what's on my left arm. If the Brewers win, I will get a Brewers tattoo to commemorate it.
1: What?
0: Oh, okay.
1: Would that make a Cubs and Brewers tattoo, are you saying?
2: Well, I'm not going to cover up the Cubs one, but I will get a Brewers one somewhere in the mix there to commemorate it.
0: I don't
2: hate the Brewers. Don't hate them.
0: Do whatever floats your boat.
1: I'm not going to tell you what to do. Yeah, whatever, that seems like
0: I'm gonna take a lot of
1: questions being asked. So what's that?
0: Well, he can say why. You can get
1: the Kyle and Bruss logo if you want.
0: Yeah, go right ahead.
1: I'll send you the specs.
2: I could if you guys sit there with me.
1: I want an arm sleeve, but I'm getting too old. I might be missing my time to do so.
0: I mean, if he gets a Kyle and Bruss one, maybe. I wouldn't do that to you.
1: 800-990-3776, Levi and Stevens Point. You predicted that they would get to Yamamoto, so you
0: can
1: shine now.
3: Ahoy, me matey. Yes, I did. That's for Jesse Nelson's shout-out, by the way. Boy, oh, boy. I was totally right about I cannot believe I was totally right about my bold prediction on the show yesterday. What are the odds of that? Jake Bowers, man, great job. 12 pitch at bat. Boy, man, that was everybody deserves MVP of the game. It's a team effort, not just one player. But I must remind ourselves, Brewer fans, I still believe we will win this series, but you cannot count out the Dodgers because they are two-time defending champs for a reason. They've been through this before, even though it's not easy to do.
1: I hear you, Levi. I hear you. Now, let me just say this, Kyle. Did you see it a little bit?
0: What is that?
1: Their faces, their eyes, their body language. The Dodgers.
0: Oh, yes, they look.
1: I'm not saying it's over.

0: Yes, they look.
1: I'm
0: a
1: not
0: little...
1: saying it's over, but the back to back World Series champions looked a little shell shocked.
0: They looked defeated yesterday. That's one thing that they'd absolutely looked is a little defeated. Just because once you get down 2-0, it's one thing, but the Brewers have a reputation of having a never fight attitude and never die attitude and never die mentality and continue to keep fighting. And when you're going against a team that seems to find a way to win, whether the score is 2-1 or they're able to win 7-4, and you're able to have a league and you lose a league and you're able to come back, and then the other team comes back, you're like, damn,
1: it's exhausting. It's mosquitoes.
0: And you know what starts to happen? Doubt starts to creep in. Because you think about it, as we saw as fans, you saw the Brewers able to get after Yamamoto, where it wasn't like they scored all these runs off him, but they dragged him, right? They made him work, right? And Yamamoto has been their guy throughout the postseason, not just this year, but last year as well. And then you find yourself in a situation where you see the Brewers making these errors, and somehow they have all these errors, and they are winning this game. And so you all of a sudden start having a little bit of doubt, like, okay, this team's a little bit better than what we thought. How can we beat them? How can we beat them?
1: Well, let's hear from the star of Game 2 coming up next on Kyle and Brust across ESPN Wisconsin. It wasn't a player on the field. It was a fan in the crowd. Mark Tauscher.
0: Oh,
1: playing the hits yesterday at American Family Field. He'll join us, a fellow Sendix lover, Mark Tauscher, live on Kyle and Brust next.
2: You're experiencing Kyle and Brust.
1: Roughishly?
0: What two words did he combine? He wanted to combine partially
1: roughly,
0: with rough.
1: Yeah, roughishly.
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3: We are live from the beautiful Sendix in Whitefish Bay for National Pizza Month. 599 Connie's Wood-Fired here. Tauscher, it's great to have you. I know you spent some time at the grand opening at this Sendix in Whitefish Bay. You are the people's champ.
4: People's champ. People's champ. People's champ. That's
3: welcome
4: exactly
3: in,
4: what Tauscher
3: welcome
4: is.
3: In on the Yuengling Guest Hotline.
5: Well, good afternoon, boys.
4: Nah, he's playing it cool. I heard you today on Wildy and Tauscher saying, you know what, fellas? You know, when I went up there and I did my Bears Still Suck, you know what happened after that? What happened after, Tauscher, when you said Bears Still Suck? What happened in the Brewers game after?
5: Well, the juice in the building got big, and we had a two-run rally to give us a little protection, so it wasn't a one-run game over the night. I mean, that's what happened.
4: Yep. So I think there
3: many
4: is a
3: are
4: correlation.
3: Many are saying that it's not a coincidence.
4: It is not a coincidence. The Wisconsin guy.
3: You know what, Will, for those who missed it, Mark Tauscher inside of American Family Field getting people pumped up during the game. Or during, not the game. Yes, no, maybe so?
5: Hello? Was there a question in there? I thought you were just...
4: No.
3: All right, that did not go that Tauscher. You know what? We're just going to pretend like the last 30 seconds didn't happen.
4: Go,
3: rewind.
4: Go back. We want to
3: you're
4: show
3: good
4: you
3: with sound effects.
4: We want to show you some love playing the clip of you basically talking and saying, and one last thing, the Bears still suck and the crowd absolutely erupting.
3: Did you have that ready to go, or did you have something to pivot to if you didn't feel that?
5: A couple of things off of that, fellas, and you guys can tell me because you're going to shoot straight. Bears fans obviously didn't like that, and they're in, I'm sure, in your YouTube chat and in your mentions also. And my point to them was, hey, we have a rivalry now. This isn't 3 years ago where it was just, you know, they're sitting there kind of cowering. They talked a lot of smack, and it was a lot going in, and we're underdogs at home against the backup. So I love the rivalry. I think it's great for the league. And I think the fact that we took it to them on Sunday and the, oh, you're diminishing, you're at a Brewers game. This isn't a fight that we necessarily wanted to have, but this is where we're at, and this rivalry's heated. And you took the brunt of it on Sunday, and now that's how this works. You talk a lot of smack and a lot of stuff. This comes back around when you don't deliver on it. That's how
3: you sure do. It's the, can you give it? Or can you only give it? Because right now it feels like they can only give it.
4: And they cannot take it. And something that somebody told me is that the Bears got hit in the mouth, and now their jaws are wired shut. Because not only are the players shut up, the fans are shut up, and they've been humbled the way they needed to be humbled. And speaking of that game, Tauscher, obviously the Packers took care of business. Most complete game we've seen from the Packers all season long, and I would say getting all the way back to the 2025 season. But do you think this is a springboard for the Packers to finally get it right? They are a playoff team currently. Do you think we just saw what we were going to see for the rest of the season from this team?
5: I think that this was the new, this is what we need to see. This is the, you know, with what they were able to do on offense, and obviously I think this defense has been really good. I mean, you obviously the Falcon game was an aberration to me, and there's going to be a few other games. I don't think this team is going to get to the point where, until it's late in the season, where they're going to be consistent. I think you're going to see a little yo-yoing with where this team is, especially on the offensive side of the ball. Defensively, I think this is going to be a defensive-led team until, you know, especially when it gets. And I think this offense, as long as they protect, there's no doubt. We saw what they can do. You have weapons all on all levels, and it's not going to be a run-the-football team. And when you can't run the football, it does make it, especially when you start playing those top-end defenses, it makes it really difficult to try and do what they did against the Bears because

0: there's going to be defense that are just a heck of a lot better than that. So as far as where this team's at and if this is a springboard, obviously this is a huge for the confidence, just for the psyche of this football team, this coaching staff. Sunday was so needed, and they got it. And now what do you do with it? Do you build off of that? And that is what we're going to find out on Sunday.
1: Talk with Mark Tauscher on the Yuengling guest hotline here on Kyle and Brust across ESPN Wisconsin live from Sendix for National Pizza Month. Man, that is a mouthful. Old T, when it comes to the Milwaukee Brewers and being there, if I got this correct, you were at the last two Brewers games because you did the double on Sunday and there yesterday. What Brewer player do you want to give praise to? It could be anybody. It could be David Hamilton. It could be Jake Bowers. Like, I don't want to start naming names, but like, who has stood out to you as someone who deserves praise that maybe hasn't gotten enough of it?
0: Well, the first guy I want to just give a huge shout out to is the captain, because he didn't play in game one. And I did a show after a Packer game where the Brewers were playing the Padres, which I guess been 2 weeks ago. And a 50-year veteran in this radio community didn't think that Yelich should play. He said, if his name wasn't Yelich, he wouldn't even play. And I said, you know what? Yelich is going to come up in some big spots, and he's going to deliver, because that's what these pros do, the great ones. And Yelich, while he's not what he was in 2018, 19, 20, I think we all understand that. I want to make sure he gets some love, because he took a lot of criticism. Everybody loves his leadership. Everybody respect. He can still play. He steals a base in the Padres series that was critical. And then, obviously, the hit yesterday was huge for everything, to get that thing back, kind of get the crowd back into it. So there's a lot of guys, and Yelly is obviously the most loved of anybody. But what he was able to do yesterday, I think, is another good reminder that he's still got some things to do on the field on top of everything that he does off the field.
1: Okay, so I don't want to put the cart before the horse, but I'm going to for this hypothetical. They win a World Series. They've made the playoffs 8 of the last 9 years. He was a NL MVP. Is he statue worthy?
2: Ooh.
0: Yes. Yeah.
2: Huh.
1: I think so, too. I mean, he literally is the captain and been the longest tenured Brewer of the best success in Brewers history.
2: That's a good question. Go ahead, Tausch.
0: No, it's a good question, but it is an easy answer. Like, 100% he is. He's been the leader of this team in the golden era. And we've had a really good era of baseball here with Braun and Fielder and obviously the council part. It was all good. It's better. It's better now than ever. And we're sitting in a great spot now. You got to get it done. And I think everybody's excited 2-0, but you have to close it, and you have to win the whole thing. That's how you become legendary. And if this team does it, there's going to be more than one statue built. There's going to be more than one road renamed. That's how it works. And especially for a team, you can just tell everybody is starving and thirsting for this championship. Everybody, the energy, you can't beat it. And if you could do it, the amount of gratitude that this fan base would have for all of these players would be about the same as that 96 team that won that first Super Bowl after that long layoff. That's the kind of that's what you're looking at if you can find a way to get this done.
1: All right. Dare I say this? I was thinking about this on my drive in. The 2014 Wisconsin Badgers made it to the Final Four.
2: That would be your team, right?
1: Next year, they got over the 38-0 team.
2: Yeah.
1: The Dodgers kind of feel like that big team that's in the way.
2: Kentucky.
1: I just don't want then the Duke, like, the not paying off the championship. That is my biggest fear, is like making it so big for the Dodgers.
2: I'm just saying. That's a you thing. That's a personal thing.
1: No. I'm just saying, does it not, Tausch, is there not a little bit of a comp here of getting.
2: You sound like Jesse Nelson, who said, I would rather.
1: I'm just saying, is there any similarities?
0: I think that's – I thought about this, and just from my own standpoint as a fan, that was my favorite fan era of just sports, that whole weekend and the lead-up and everything else. But, yeah, if they fall short,

0: York, and you find a way to get by the big bad, you know, at that point it was Kentucky, this would be the LA Dodgers, big blue, you need to close it. And I think all of those guys, you talk to Frank or Josh or any of those guys, I'm sure they would say, it's a hell of a run. We had an unbelievable night. But I think one of the things that we forgot, that's one game. This team, when you're dealing with a seven-game series, I think it would, that's the difference, because there's not a ton of flukes when you're dealing with seven-game series. There can be some – the fact that Duke had kind of a cakewalk first game against Michigan State, I believe, and we had to empty the bucket to the degree we did against Kentucky, and then all of the adrenaline, you know, probably didn't sleep much. Who knows how much of a factor that played into not being able to beat a team we were better than and still had opportunities to beat. And in baseball, that's just not going to be the case. You're going to be in position, and the better team will end up winning in the series. That's just how I view it.
1: I think you're viewing it correctly. I was just bringing up a scenario, and Kyle got, like, I was, like, thinking they're going to lose that.
0: Where is our confidence all-time high right now?
2: Yes. Yes.
1: Tosh, wouldn't you agree they haven't even played their most complete baseball? They're still making mistakes that are uncharacteristic.
0: That was sloppy, un-Brewer-like baseball for a big chunk of the game. But what wasn't is this bullpen finding answers and being able – that is kind of the trump card that we keep slamming down on the table when push comes to shove. And then you just – somebody's going to make a play. And that's a – you know this. When you're on a team and you just know at some point it's your turn, and when it's not, somebody's going to make a play, that's what this feels like. Oh, somebody, you know – somebody's struggling. Well, you know, there was Willie Contreras was struggling for a stretch, what, in September. Somebody picked him up. Now, all of a sudden, he's back with a hot bat. You know, Terang. It just Tausch, feels like they have such a
1: the
0: good...
1: Cy Young winner has gone four innings the first two games in the playoffs, and the bullpen's been nails when he's pitched.
0: That's they picked him up. Teams, you figure out ways. It doesn't matter. All of the credit and everything else, that's not important. What's important is somebody make a play.

Everybody make a play. And when you get your opportunity, you take advantage of it. And, you know, you even look at, like, Gary Sanchez, who I don't even think has not played yet in this. But that walk that he had in that series. Because I think we're all looking at this. If Trujillo doesn't get up and doesn't win that game, who knows, right? Who knows what this would look like, but Miz wouldn't have been able to pitch. There's so many dominoes that have to fall right for you to find a way to get over the top. And whether it's a ball hitting off a cable wire or, you know, a bunt that gets by somebody, it's

0: you just don't know how it all works out, but when you believe it, and it just feels like our fans believe it, and obviously the team believes it, that's what's so fun about this run up to this point.
1: Tosh, before we let you go, I got to ask you, another big Wisconsin sports weekend for our teams. The Brewers maybe have it wrapped up by that time, but you got the Cowboys on Sunday Night Football. You got the Badgers taking on a ranked UCLA. Will we have another amazing Wisconsin sports weekend?
0: I don't know why we wouldn't. I don't know why we wouldn't. I think, obviously, going out to L.A., and you know they still have a ton of great pitching in that lineup. There's a lot of things. Like, this job is nowhere near being done, but you did what you needed to do to get started, to position yourself to do it. As far as the Cowboys, I mean, their defense is really struggling. I guess it's the nicest way I can put it. So I think it's all setting up. It's just the vibes around this state sports-wise is being set by the Milwaukee Brewers, and it feels like everybody is jumping on this ship because they see how much fun it is.
1: Wisconsin sports takes over L.A. That should be the theme this weekend. We're taking over L.A., baby.
2: The
1: Badgers play at UCLA.
2: I understand.
1: I mean, it was two and three.
2: It would have been really cool if the Packers
1: played the Rams. That would have been amazing.
2: Yeah, just the Wisconsin weekend.
0: Well, the Cowboys, in fairness, Benny, the Cowboys train in California in their fall camp.
2: Okay. We got a connection.
1: There it is.
2: Thanks, T.
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4: Here's a look at your weatherology forecast. Ample sunshine expected this afternoon with daytime highs approaching 71. Northwesterly winds 8 to 15 miles per hour. Partly cloudy skies. Tonight, slight chance of rain showers. Lows dip down to about 52. Cloudy skies with a few peaks of sun. Tomorrow, daytime highs approaching 64. I'm meteorologist Jennifer Wojcicki on 1430 ESPN Beaver Dam. Currently 70.
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7: Say hi to us. I mean, yeah, we're right here.
6: And say hi to us. We're upstairs.
7: I thought that Old T nailed it. Just the way he was able to talk about how, like, not just in the playoffs, but you saw them pick each other up, and now you're seeing it really in the most heightened moments of the playoffs. They really are picking each other up. Like, we haven't mentioned a couple of guys' names, and that's okay, because, you know, like, if Terang is finding his footing in the playoffs, if he wasn't, you'd be like, all right, we need something out of Joey O. You know, we need something, like, the pressure would mount towards everyone. But I would say that Christian Yelich, him performing the way he has, when they see him doing it, I think they have so much confidence.
6: And it is confidence, but I think even more just beyond Christian Yelich performing at a high level.
7: But real quick, can we play some better defense?
6: That is something that we're definitely going to have to be better at.
8: Like, for real. Like, it's not just been these two games. It's been the Padres series,
6: yeah,
8: too.
6: Yeah, we definitely have to clean that up. Some bad throws there by Logan Henderson. Cooper Pratt, I thought. I mean, just a hard hit ball.
8: William behind the plate.
6: Yeah, William letting a wild pitch.
7: But what I will say, that bleeper, he'll mess up behind the plate.
6: But he gonna
7: and then he's going to make up for it in the biggest spots with his bat.
6: He's never rattled whatsoever. And I think Christian Yelich is just performing well. What it does is it creates a euphoria amongst the guys, because you always know that one guy on the team that everybody adores and loves, whether they're good at whatever they're doing or they're not too good, whenever they play at a high level, they do something that's special. It is great for the team energy, and that's what happens with Christian Yelich is playing this well, is everybody gets excited about the fact that their captain, their leader, the guy they believe in, the guy that's been here for such a long time, he's playing well, and it makes them say, yeah, there we go. It brings life and energy into this team. And think about yesterday's performance. Only two guys didn't get a hit, or three guys didn't get a hit with Garrett Mitchell

0: Sal Frelick and Jackson Churio. But when the rest of the guys are getting multi-hits and driving in runs, stealing bases, you're okay.
1: God,
0: you're okay.
1: Man.
0: It was just a really great team performance. And again, the beauty about all of this is that the
1: they
0: Brewers,
1: can improve on this.
0: They
1: Sal?
0: Have not. We went our way, but we have not played Brewers baseball to a T. Perfect Brewers baseball. We play Brewers baseball, but not the Brewers baseball that we have grown accustomed to. You opened up the show talking about this team has now won 5 or 6 games. And I would say against 2 of the best teams in baseball, they have found a way to win, but it's reminiscent to what they were able to do during the regular season because it didn't matter whether
1: the
0: team was
1: like,
0: good
1: what
0: or bad.
1: Was it, the Twins and the – there was a week where it just was like – they're not playing well, but they won both series.
0: They find a way.
1: And they just do. They really do. Murphy pulls all the right strings. I think someone gave a shout-out to Matt Arnold. Obviously, he put this team together. But the job is not finished.
0: Nope.
1: I would say I did want to take this first hour of the show to appreciate what had happened in Game 2. We will get to Are You Smarter Than Ben Brust next.
0: Well, I haven't read the questions yet.
1: Yeah, you probably should practice knowing your reading skills.
0: I haven't practiced.
1: But it's more so we do have to turn the page, right? Game 3 now.
0: Yeah.
1: Thank you, Will. Game 3, turn the page. You celebrate what was great, but the job is not finished. Winning 2 games is not 4.
0: Winning oh, not at
1: 4
0: all.
1: Is what you need to do.
0: Just get you could be happy. You should be happy and excited after each win. That's what teams should do, and that's what fans should do, is get happy and excited about each win. But don't allow this to make you feel like you're satisfied. We should not be satisfied. Our team.
1: It's not feeling about like you belong. No, it's about winning.
0: Our team was the best team during the regular season, and so far during the playoffs has been the best team during the playoffs. And so it is time for the Milwaukee Brewers to finish the job and get it done.
1: Game 3 tomorrow. It's at 8 o'clock Central. No, 7 o'clock Central tomorrow. 8 o'clock Central on Thursday. We will get to Are You Smarter Than Ben Brust coming up next. So we'll need caller number 7, lucky number 7, 800-990-3776. You're going to get 15 questions in 90 seconds. 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Next.
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5: I'm Wade Bates with your Daily Dodge Sports Center's Wild Bills night at American Family Field as Milwaukee goes up 2-0 in the NLCS with a 7-4 win over the Dodgers. William Contreras hit a fifth inning home run to tie the game, then clubbed the go-ahead single in the sixth inning as Milwaukee will hit the road up 2-0. Jojo Romero struck out a pair to earn the victory with 1 inning of relief. Aaron Ashby got the 5-out save. Game 3 is Wednesday night in L.A. You'll hear it on 95.3. Cleveland beat Tampa Bay last night to go up 1-0 in the ALCS. Game 2 is tonight at 6:30 on ESPN Beaver Dam. Badger football team goes to the Rose Bowl Saturday for a matchup with UCLA. 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Well, the Packers getting ready for the Dallas Cowboys on Sunday Night Football. You'll hear that one on 95.3. It doesn't look like Micah Parsons is going to be able to return to action against his former team on Sunday night. 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
3: 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I'm Kyle Wallace. 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Now, Will, it's time for Are You Smarter Than Ben Bruss? And I want to ask you, Will, how do you feel about these questions? Because I have not had an opportunity to really read them. Do you feel strong and confident about the questions that you whipped up for today?
4: I feel good. They're all different questions. I don't think we've ever had any of these questions on Are You Smarter Than Ben Bruss before. I'm feeling pretty good.
3: You can't be serious. There's one on here that we definitely had before.
4: Not that I remember.
3: But the rest are new.
4: Oh, yeah,
3: number
4: there is.
3: 10.
4: There is.
3: But,
4: yeah.
3: But we shall see.
4: I got to put one in there from jog his memory.
3: I will hope that he could get this one right. But today for Are You Smarter Than Ben Bruss, we have Ray in the 401. Foe, Ray, what's happening? Welcome to Kyle and Bruss and playing Are You Smarter Than Ben Bruss.
5: What's going on, Kyle?
3: That's fantastic, Ray. I love that you have confidence in you. So you know what? Go ahead and spin it, Will.

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1: All right, Ray in the 414, Are You Smarter Than Ben Brust? Here are the rules. You get 15 questions in 90 seconds. You can say skip or pass, and we will come back to that question if there is time in the end. Ray, you got any questions before we play Are You Smarter Than Ben Brust?
2: Nope. You just let it rip.
1: Let it rip indeed. Here we go. Let's start the clock in 3, 2, 1. What is the highest grossing Broadway production of all time?
2: Pass.
1: How many ghosts chase Pac-Man at the start of each game?
2: 4.
1: What type of scientist studies living organisms?
2: Biologist.
1: Which American novel features the character Scout Finch?
2: Pass.
1: What was the name of everyone's first friend on MySpace?
2: Pass.
1: How many strings does a standard violin have?
2: 4.
1: What country is the Taj Mahal located in?
2: Taj Mahal is in Dubai.
1: What type of alcohol is sold most by volume in Russia?
2: Vodka.
1: What company was initially known as the Blue Ribbon Sports?
2: You said what country?
1: What company was initially known as Blue Ribbon Sports?

0: End. Solid end there.
1: Solid end with the last one. The problem is that he was going back and forth too much with what he wanted to pass or not. So what, he got a four spot?
0: I got a four spot.
1: Four spot. Okay. For sure. All right. This one's going to be tough. There it is. Ben, I had to wait. We had to wait for Ben to come back upstairs. I was kind of yelling loud. Was I yelling loud? Could you hear me? I'm very curious if Ben heard me ask the questions.
0: Let's hope not. He couldn't hear the answers, which is good.
1: He could not hear the answers. Ben, did you hear any questions?
2: Here's what happened. I went over to the Palermo's activation by the freezer, said hello, and I came back, and you were about to start asking the questions. So I brought my timer out. I was like, you are loud. So I started my timer for a minute 30, and then I walked away and came back after a minute 30, and there was a lot of stairs. That was a lot of stairs.
1: Yeah. Oh, man, you're really out of shape, buddy. For a former elite basketball player, world-class athlete.
2: I sprinted up the stairs.
1: Yeah, I know, but, I mean, it was
2: okay, you go sprint up the stairs. We'll see what you sound like.
1: I am fat, out of shape. It never was anything world or classy.
2: Yeah, I was. I'm not now.
1: All right, Ben Bruss. Are you smarter than Ben Bruss? Did you see any questions here?
2: No.
1: I had the sheet down on the table.
2: I haven't seen anything. I started a timer and walked away.
1: Right,
2: it was like
1: right,
2: as good as
1: right.
2: I could do
1: you're doing
2: today.
1: You're doing a lot of explaining here. I don't know. We're going to find out whether or not Ben Bruss is cheating or not.
2: Now I wish I just sat behind you and you had no idea.
1: All right. You know what it is. It's 15 questions, 90 seconds. You can say skip or pass, and we will come back to that question if there is time in the end, Ben Bruss. Do you have any questions before we play the game with your namesake? Are you smarter than Ben Bruss?
2: I still need like 5 seconds for my breath, but I guess
1: five,
2: let's rock and roll.
1: 5, 4, 3, 2, 1, start the clock. What is the highest grossing Broadway production of all time?
2: Hamilton.
1: How many ghosts chase Pac-Man at the start of each game?
2: 4.
1: What type of scientist studies living organisms?
2: A biologist.
1: Which American novel features the character Scout Finch?
2: Pass.
1: What was the name of every...

0: created it? India? What type of alcohol is sold most by volume in Russia?
1: Vodka.
0: What company was initially known as Blue Ribbon Sports?
2: ESPN.
0: What 1851 novel opens with the bless you?
1: Keep going.
0: When that opens with the famous line, call me Ishmael.
1: Moby Dick.
0: Which state has the longest coastline in the United States?
2: California.
0: What chemical element has the symbol PB on the periodic table?
2: PB.
0: PB, not peanut butter jelly.
2: Pass.
0: What?
2: Pneumonia. Pass. Go.
0: What is the main ingredient in hummus?
2: Chickpea.
0: What sporting event has a strict dress code of all white?
2: Huh?
0: What sporting event?
1: No, I know the question. Pass.
0: Okay. What is the term for the study of birds?
1: Pass.
0: Which American novel features the character Scout Finch? It is good if it goes. You wouldn't know. He don't know. He probably read the book, has no idea what
2: Pony
0: he,
2: Boy.
0: Yeah, he doesn't know. But
1: all I do is win.
2: Yeah. Why do I keep winning?
0: You got through all the questions. Did you win last week too?
2: All I've done is win, no matter
0: That's
2: what.
0: Not
2: I've been winning a lot. I have. It feels uncomfortable.
0: You've won more often than not this year. Well, you're still under 500, so.
2: I know, but the over-under was like 12 wins. Yeah, I'm at like 17, 18 this year. I am.
0: Through 40 weeks of the year. I'm 17 and 20-something.
2: I'm like 17 and like 20.
0: Okay, maybe you're better than that. All right, cool.
2: I'm doing good.
0: All right, so you won today. We'll go through the questions here. All right, what is the highest grossing Broadway production of all time? The Lion King, not Hamilton.
2: Oh, okay.
0: How much I do love Hamilton, The Lion King. The Circle of Life, baby.
2: Okay, yeah.
0: I just love them.
1: Get to the question.
0: How many ghosts chase Pac-Man at the start of each game? 4. What type of scientist studies living organisms? Biologist. Which American novel features the character Scout Finch, To Kill a Mockingbird? You probably did.
2: Probably did read it. Yeah. Well, it sounds like I should have read it.
0: Yeah, most kids have. What was the name of everyone's first friend on MySpace? Tom is correct. How many strings does a standard violin have? Not 5.
2: 6.
0: 4.
2: 4? Only 4?
0: You went higher. We're supposed to go lower. What country is the Taj Mahal located in? India. What type of alcohol is sold most by volume in Russia? You said vodka. So did Ray in Milwaukee. The answer is beer.
2: Okay.
0: Beer. What company was initially known as Blue Ribbon Sports? Nike. Which 1851 novel opens with the famous line, call me Ishmael? It took them five weeks.
2: Finally got it.
0: Moby Dick indeed. We'll take it off the list. Which state has the longest coastline in the United States? This is an excellent question because most of us forget, what is the largest state?
2: Largest, Alaska.
0: Alaska.
2: I was between those two. I know it's bigger, but I didn't know if
0: how long the coastline. Yeah, absolutely. What chemical element has the symbol PB on the periodic table? You said ammonia.
2: Is it lead?
0: It is lead. Very good.
2: Damn.
0: Too late, but it is lead. What is the main ingredient in hummus? Chickpeas. What sporting event has a strict dress code of all white? Wimbledon.
2: So I thought of tennis, but I didn't know Wimbledon specifically. Okay.
0: And this one is going to be, this is the one where they say men can't read anymore. What is the term for the study of birds? Ornithology?
2: Ornithology?
0: Yeah.
2: Sounds right to me.
0: Yeah, there it is.
2: Because I don't know.
0: Ben, I'll give you credit. You did good this week.
2: Well, it's brought to you by Are You Smarter Than Brust, that is, Geis Garage Doors. 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
0: How many did you get right? He got 7? 8?
3: He got 6.
0: Oh, wow. Never mind. I gave you more credit than you deserve.
2: Thank you. I'll take the 6 credit.
0: Dang.
2: That's all right. Chef Ed had a bad day. He says, it's good to have a pat on the back accountability.
0: What did he say? What did he get today?
2: Boy, did I suck today. That's all he said.
0: Well, you know who doesn't suck? The Brewers, Chef Ed, so.
2: Yes, that indeed. And you know who didn't suck on Sunday?
0: My Packers.
2: Belt to ass, as Kyle said. Don't take the belt off in public at Sendix. We'll be back. Don't do that. Okay, next.
4: You're along for the ride with Kyle and Brust.
0: Payback is a... Mm. I sure have. I still got a video from a lady talking crazy to me. I said, oh, ma'am, I am right.

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6: He is feeling the pressure to get this group to the postseason and to have them contend for a championship. They came close last year. They lost in the NFC Championship game. This year, they added Myles Garrett, somebody that hasn't had any success once you get to the postseason football. You're talking about Devontae Adams, who's never won a championship. There are guys on this roster that are decorated, that have Hall of Fame resumes, that don't have a Super Bowl ring on their finger. And so I think Sean McVay feels that. Remember, Aaron Donald came back this season for the chance to play with Myles Garrett in hopes of contending for a championship. I got to imagine that Sean McVay feels all of that. And the question then becomes, if the pressure is on him, does that have a trickle-down effect to the rest of his locker room? Are the Rams the best version of themselves, or are they feeling the pressure of the expectations that everybody placed on them coming into this season?
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0: by getting a great deal from Palermo's.
1: It's Kyle Wallace. National BTA to Bears behind week as well.
0: Nailed it. Nailed it. Stop waving your belt around.
1: Ben told me I could not do my BTA with the belt sound because it was too loud and they could hear it in the store, so I had to stop since we in public.
0: Yes.
1: But I'm sure fans understood why I was doing it. Everybody in this building would take their belt off, and we would all be doing the same thing and mimicking what my Packers did to them Chicago Bears on Sunday. They shut them up, they humbled them, and they put them in their place. BTA, baby.
0: Was it fool's gold or are they the real deal? 800-990-3776, the Carbless Talk and Text line. I know what answer Kyle's going to give. Are they fool's gold or are they the real deal? The Green Bay Packers, 800-990-ESPN, the Carbless Talk and Text line. Call us.
1: Well, I was at the bottom of the barrel. I was all the way in hell with these Packers a couple weeks ago. But let me tell you, the last time we was here, I was in a bad place.
0: Oh, that's right. Because Aaron Banks was ruled out.
1: We were here on a Tuesday.
0: Yeah.
1: Okay, well, that was before the Falcons game. So I was in a bad place. Boy, oh, boy, how a couple weeks can change some things. Because what I saw from the Green Bay Packers on Sunday was a team that has finally found themselves. Now, they have to be more consistent. They're going to have to put it together. They still got to clean up some of them penalties. They still got to be better finishing the first half. But dang it, Ben Bruss, that is a team that is showing you exactly who they should have been from the very beginning. And we learned this past week, the reason why the Packers have not been efficient on offense and the reason why the Packers are 3-2 right now is one simple reason. It is the awful offensive line play that they had to start their year. If the Packers offensive line was actually competent through the first 3 weeks of the season, this team would at least be 4-1. I ain't going to say 5-0 because the defense played terrible against the Atlanta Falcons, but I think the game flow goes a little bit different when you're able to move the ball and eat up some clock. But I'm telling you all this right now. The season is back on. Super Bowl hopes are back on.
0: Super Bowl hopes. You are outside your mind.
1: Are the Rams out of it? Are the Rams not a Super Bowl contender?
0: The Packers aren't the Rams.
1: Oh, come on. Now stop playing with me. The Packers are absolutely back in the conversation because the offensive line has been put together. They've been able to give Jordan Love time. And when Jordan Love has time, what does he do? He absolutely torches teams. So when I look at this, it is not fool's gold. It is green and gold at its best. Go, Pack, go. The Pack is back. This team is back to being a contender. And I'm back to being a believer.
0: A victory is a victory, but come on, they didn't have their two-headed monster in the running back position. They were missing their starting quarterback. Let's not go throw a parade here.
1: Wait,
0: of course, blows with the wind. These are the responses
1: right away. He said they two-headed running back.

0: I didn't know Kyle Manungai played corner. I didn't know Caleb Williams played safety. I didn't know he was rushing on the end. What are we talking? The Packers absolutely smacked that behind. They could not stop the offense. They couldn't.
1: Okay, I'm getting a lot of disagreement here on the text portion.
0: That's fine.
1: I would like to hear the voices, right? If you disagree with Kyle.

0: 6 is the Carbliss talk and text line. I think they're back to being exactly what they were the last 3 years.
1: Oh.
0: Good, not great. They're a good team. They're not great. I can't say they're great.
1: This was the most impressive win we've seen by the Packers in a long time.
0: I'm not 31 saying it's
1: to
0: not.
1: 7? 31-7 is impressive.
0: They played well. It was a rivalry game. They put their foot on them. You need to see more consistency, though, before I'm going to, like, again, just be like, oh, yeah, they can do this, they can do that. Like, I know Dallas's defense stinks. You have to do it again.
1: Yeah,
0: right?
1: Absolutely.
0: You can't just show me once and be like, it's any given Sunday. All right, they won a really big important game. Obviously, Caleb Williams wasn't playing in their quarterback play. Oh, my God. Was horrible. You can only take care of who's in front of you. We talked about that. But losing Edgerrin Cooper, what does that look like throughout the course of a full season?
1: Yeah,
0: you lost
1: sucks.
0: Javon Hargrave, a guy you signed to be part of your interior defensive line. Sucks. You still don't have Jaden Reed, which has unleashed Christian Watson and Matthew Golden. It all comes down to when you do play more games, can they sustain the better offensive line play? Like, again, what was impressive was the ability for them to actually establish somewhat of a running game. By no means was it like they're going to run for 150 yards.
1: It was
0: but they were able to keep a defense honest, and that opened up Jordan Love. I think it's a little fool's gold. I need to see it consistently before I'm like, yes, this team isn't just going to be another 7 seed and a wild card out. Need to see more. Absolutely. And I know you know that, but you're very excited. Joe in Milwaukee, is this fool's gold, or are the Green Bay Packers back?
2: Fool's gold. If they played a physical football team like the 49ers or, again, the Atlanta Falcons in the playoffs, they're going to get whooped. As much as I want the Packers to go to the Super Bowl, and even if Parsons comes back, they're going to get whooped. They're just not physical enough. They're finesse.
0: We will see on that. I mean, I do think the physicality is something that would be interesting when you play, I don't know, like you've seen the Bills, like what they've been able to do. They're on the schedule. Like there's going to be the Rams are on the schedule. There's going to be those games that are really big testing points to really where you're at against the top tier. Because you're definitely, like I said, they're not heading into the year. They're not a bad team. They have talent. Can they become not just good, though? Can they be different than they've been the last 3 years? That was the biggest question heading into the year. When you re-sign Matt LaFleur and you re-sign Goody and they start the way they did by blowing a lead, are all those concerns gone? Do you still feel confident in them in tight game situations when they're up?
1: Well, I love the fact that Matt LaFleur in this game, he literally said post-game, is that he felt like they needed to score points because of the fact that the game is never over. And I think that is a mentality that Matt doesn't need just to have when he's playing against the Chicago Bears and Ben Johnson. He needs to have that every single week, understanding that we can never let up. I think far too often this team lets up. What they did on Sunday against the Bears, the amount of visceral, the amount of anger, the amount of hate, the amount of just wanting to make a point, they need to make sure they replicate that every single week. Because if that is a team that is angry, if that is a team that has something to prove, then they need to do that every single Sunday.
0: In a fantasy world, yes. Like every single Sunday you play that way, but that's not reality. Like the opponent changes, the game flow is going to be different.
1: But a lot of their games now, Ben, so when you look up and down their schedule, they got a couple games in there where they can, you know, they may not be as locked in. But when you're talking about you got to play against the Cowboys, which regardless of how good or bad the Cowboys are, they're the Dallas Cowboys. They got an offense.
0: It's prime time.
1: And you tied them last year. You got something to prove. And then after that, you have a divisional game against the Detroit Lions. And so there's a lot of games on this schedule where you have to be ready to go. Your easy part of your schedule was the first 4 weeks of the season. Now everything turns around. And week in, week out for the rest of the season, just about, you need to be ready to go. Need to be ready to go.
0: I would like for Will to pull this on YouTube so I can get a sense, as 58% of the people say I do look like Aaron Ashby. Are the Packers back to being Super Bowl contenders like Kyle says they are?
1: The Pack are back.
0: 800-990-3776 is the Carbliss Talk and Text Line. Call if you disagree with Kyle. Again, that is one performance. It's about stacking consistency from a Matt LaFleur-led team. That is my thing. It's always been Matt LaFleur, Matt LaFleur, Matt LaFleur. As I told you, I'm not going to be harping on him for his performance on what he did against the Bears, because He did it with actions. The team did it with actions.

0: they said, we're going to kick the crap out of you. And the score could have been bigger if Trace Mack didn't have his rookie yips going with the wind at Lambeau Field.
1: And that is my thing, is that the way that they performed on Sunday, not just offensively, but defensively as well, Ben, that right there, I don't know how anybody...
0: Well, they were a one-trick pony.
1: Who?
0: They couldn't do anything. They have a quarterback.
1: Yeah, I mean, they could.
0: They didn't.
1: But the Packers offensively were dominant. Tyson Bagent was able to get them to a victory according to Ben Johnson, he's one of the top 32 quarterbacks in the NFL. And also, I've seen what Malik Willis can do and what the Packers have been able to do with a backup quarterback. And getting, I understand the Packers were not favored to win that game, by the way, with Tyson Bagent. They got flexed to be in at noon as well. And so it wasn't like people came in there expecting the Packers to do exactly what they did. And so that's why I think it's so impressive for this team, because the performance that they have put on the field throughout the season has been putrid. This was a step in the right direction, a significant step in the right direction, where I don't have too many complaints outside of them having to be a little bit better when it comes to some penalties. But other than that, if this is a team that they can, if this is the performance they can put, if that type of defense is the way that they can play,
0: it's like saying they need to play, if they can play perfect every game, that's just not reality.
1: They're not, I mean, they weren't even perfect this last game, but I really do believe.
0: You said it was the most complete game since 2025.
1: It was the most complete game we've seen in a long time.
0: So you're asking them to play a perfect, complete game.
1: Well, complete game. Complete game just simply means offense, defense. Oh, hell, this wasn't even a complete game, because when I think about it, special teams wasn't where it needed to be at. But overall, I was just so happy with the performance that I really do believe the Green Bay Packers are back in that conversation where they are a Super Bowl contender. And now what we thought all of a week ago, the NFC North was completely out of reach. I think right now we all believe that the Packers can once again win the division. You laughed at me when I said the Packers can get to 10 wins, and now you're saying, okay.
0: No, I'm right. Not. They're still an 8-9 win team.
1: Okay.
0: In my opinion. We'll see what happens.
1: Everybody has the right to be wrong.
0: AJ in the Berg, I do want to give a shout out to, as we were wild random predictions before the start of the year. He said Pierre Strong's going to lead them in rushing. Pierre Strong actually kind of played okay.
1: He did play very well.
0: So I did want to give a shout out here. He says, I look like Rob Gronkowski if he got really sick and lost all of his muscle. Which I've gotten Gronk a lot too. Aaron Ashby and Gronk is what I've been getting.
1: Ever says they look like you look like Ben Brust? You think anybody's ever been told that?
0: Well, the Aaron Ashby one was someone said I didn't know Ben Brust played baseball, so that's a good sign.
1: Oh yeah.
0: How about you tell us about American Family Insurance or Steinhoffels?
1: Yeah, absolutely. 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
0: The Brewers bullpen has been absolutely amazing. Somebody with the worst prediction last year didn't top it, but nearly did. Coming up next, the worst, Jesse Nelson. The worst of Jesse Nelson of, I guess, 2026 Brewers takes.
1: Man,
0: is next.
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5: It's likely just a matter of time before the Packers make the switch at right guard to the newly acquired Kevin Zeitler. But for the second straight week, Matt LaFleur stayed with Travis Glover, and the offensive line performed well.
6: I thought he'd kind of earned the right to continue to go out there, and Zeitler's, he just got here, so he's only had really one true week of practice.
5: What's amazing about Glover, he spent the entire offseason playing tackle and didn't work at guard until a few weeks ago. Center Sean Ryan says if and when the change is made, Glover will have at least shown

0: shown the entire league what he's made of.
1: He did his job, and he's continuing to do his job. And this game, it's a great game, terrible business, top of a deal. But he's putting that film out there that if whatever happens, happens, he's taking care of himself.
0: I'll have more after this.
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0: What have we learned about the Packers following their rout of the Bears? We learned the Packers used good discipline and not getting caught up in the Bears' trash-talking all week long. We learned that the offensive line, which started the same five players for just the second straight week, is getting better in the pass protection category. We also learned that the Packers still don't have much of a running game. We hope we learned that the Packers' defense is starting to gel in the takeaway department, but we also know that Tyson Bagent is a bad quarterback, and he had a lot to do with it. I'll have more tomorrow on the Wisconsin Radio Network.
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1: David Crowley has told us exactly who he is. On illegal immigration, his own words say it all.
2: And when it comes down to the immigrants, when it comes down to the LGBTQ community, I always say, I'm not an ally, I'm an accomplice. I'm gonna be with you no matter what.
1: Crowley says he'd make Wisconsin a sanctuary state and make you foot the bill for benefits for illegal immigrants. In Dane County, a repeat drunk driver here illegally killed two teenagers.
2: I'm an accomplice.
1: In Fond du Lac, an illegal immigrant tied up and blindfolded a 12-year-old girl to rape her.
2: I'm an accomplice.
1: In Milwaukee, a drunk illegal immigrant killed a Special Olympian on his way to church with his parents.
2: I'm an accomplice.
1: David Crowley said it himself.
2: I'm not an ally, I'm an accomplice. I'm gonna be with you no matter what.
1: David Crowley, fighting for illegal immigrants, not you.
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7: 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We are live from Whitefish Bay's new Sendix on Silver Spring. And you can have a great time with us, including getting some Connie's Wood-Fired Pizza and Thin Crust Pizzas for $5.99.

0: 99. They're sampling. They got prizes. They got a wheel at the new Sendix in Whitefish Bay for National Pizza Month, courtesy of Palermo's. And as always, stay tuned for Frozen Pizza Friday. That's a giveaway that we always do. It is a staple, and there's two winners each Friday during National Pizza Month. Kyle and Bruss with you. Brewers up 2-0 in the NLCS. And it has a lot to do with a specific part of this team that, again, this person, his name is Jesse Nelson. He's the producer of Wildy and Tausch across ESPN Wisconsin from 9 to noon. And what I've noticed is from last year's horrible take of, or, you know, there was, I think, May-ish. When are we supposed to have the conversation where we put Pat Murphy in the same likes of Doc Rivers, Luke Fickell, etc.? Then this is, again, that was last year after he was already the manager of the year prior. They win 97 games. This year, he also said that he would rather lose to the Dodgers than lose in the World Series, which is also stupid. What other stupid things has he said? Well, I've noticed a trend, Kyle.
1: What is that?
0: When somebody's off, or like Jason Wildy goes to a press conference, or Tausch is on a sabbatical in Croatia, he gets mic time. And it's Jesse Nelson's time to shine. You were on your honeymoon.
1: I was.
0: And so I hosted with Jesse Nelson. Here's what he had to say. Well, when did you go on your honeymoon? In June. This is June 30th.
1: June 29th to July 30th.
0: Yeah, this is Jesse Nelson.
2: Relief pitching, big time number one. I have been saying since early May that is the spot of this team that I think is weaker than it has been in years past. And no matter how good your lineup is, no matter how good your starting pitching is, in the playoffs, if you don't have dependable back-end bullpen, now it doesn't have to be like, you don't need eight guys who are dependable out of the bullpen, but you cannot have uncertainty about the seventh, eighth, and ninth inning. You can tell, and you've been able to tell since early in this year, Trevor McGill and Abner Uribe are not as good as they were last year. They are not as dependable as they were last year.
0: You're not watching
2: that.
0: Trevor McGill has been great. His, like, basically since the first month of the season, he has turned it around. He has found the fastball velocity, and he showed it again last night. Like, I don't know why you're so caught up in the Uribe.
2: Oh, great! He
0: McGill
2: got a save
0: thing
2: last night.
0: Then continued to be National League Reliever of the Month in August. Uribe was unbelievable before he got injured for a little bit. And by the way, the 7-8-9 is bigger than 7-8-9 in the playoffs. Five innings after Logan Henderson and Miz, and yesterday was a perfect five innings from the bullpen.
1: Yeah, it was.
0: So Jesse needs to actually get more mic time, say more stupid bleep, so it can just be proven wrong.
1: Yeah, just a bad take by Jesse.
0: It's unbelievable.
1: And the thing, it's not just a bad take. It's at the moment that he said it. Now, had he said it maybe at the end of May.
0: What's Jesse's email?
1: when he did, I mean, because there was a moment in time where you had guys like Abner and Trevor McGill where they were not what they are. They were not lights out.
0: This conversation was June 30th. There was data points and evidence of how they were trending in the right direction and playing well.
1: He was a little bit late in this conversation when he said that, and so that's why it makes it nonsense. But then he has a track record of saying things that just are flat out wrong when it comes to the Brewers, whether or not is it time after Pat Murphy won the NL Manager of the Year after his first season and the Brewers are only doing okay to start the 2025 season. He said, is it time that maybe we start thinking about having the conversation about Pat Murphy all after just a couple bad weeks of baseball? This is the same guy that told Brewers fans after he went to the game last night, by the way, but he told Brewers fans that he would rather the Brewers lose to the Dodgers in the NLCS than lose in the World Series. Meanwhile, ticket prices to go to the World Series are starting off at $900. I think everybody in the state of Wisconsin would prefer for us to get somewhere that we have not gotten in 40-plus years.
0: So it's about growth, too. Like, obviously, if you get there and they have to play Game 3 and Game 4 and Game 5, whatever it is, however you get your four wins, growing from the success is also something you can be proud of.
1: Yeah.
0: And seeing something you haven't seen since 1982 is something to be proud of. The goal is still to ultimately get there and finish it and do it for the first time in franchise history.
1: Who ever says, I would rather lose in the semifinals than the finals?
0: I've never heard it.
1: I know you didn't go to the national championship game, but going to the Final Four is like a big deal. Who would

0: ever say, ah, I'd rather lose in the Elite Eight than lose in the Final Four. That seems like it would sting. You actually lost in the Sweet 16. Did you lose in the Elite Eight or just Sweet 16?
1: Just Sweet 16.
0: Did you say, ah?
1: I would have rather lost in round of 32 and not play in the Sweet 16.
0: Exactly. So it's stupidity. I love you, Jesse, but stupidity.
1: And why do you still love him?
0: I mean, he's a nice guy. He's a nice guy. That I can't deny.
1: I think we need more bad Jesse Nelson on the air.
0: But
1: are you taking any vacation soon so I can have him sub and have him give a bad take?
0: I will be out November 2nd, so maybe that might be an opportunity for Jesse Nelson to come in, but that would be...
1: Would you rather have Alex Stroh or Jesse Nelson sub? 800-990-3776.
0: And Jesse, don't go just thinking of random bad takes you have. I just need you to be authentic. I want it to come to
1: you. He is authentic. That's the thing. He's sad. He's a sad human being. He's bad at what he does, but good at what he does because he's so bad at what he does.
0: Yeah, I want to. Well, you know, Jake.
1: Getting paid to be bad is really awesome.
0: Jacob Mizorowski hasn't been the Miz so far in the playoffs, so maybe we should think about maybe not having Jacob Mizorowski be a game one or game two. Maybe have him come out the bullpen again since he was great in the bullpen last postseason.
1: I thought for a split second you were actually being real with me.
0: No, I was using a fake voice.
1: It wasn't very good. It wasn't very good.
0: My Jesse Nelson voice?
1: Someone says, is this worthwhile to bash another team member? Yes, absolutely. If I could play this every segment of the show, I would, but I have directives. I have directives. I need people to know and hold people accountable. Just like I want the K&B family to hold us accountable and Kyle accountable for the flip-flopping and going with the wind and having a backbone and all those things. Accountability is important in this world.
0: Yeah, Jesse, if you wanted to come back for Ben Bruss, all you have to say is that you went to a playoff game and stayed the whole time.
1: I did too. But game one of the NLCS. Again, I was a little hungover for the DS. It dawned me. I learned my lesson.
0: You will always be remembered as a guy who works
1: in
0: sports.
1: And you'll always remember the guy who left in the fifth inning because his wife was tired.
0: Regular season game. Not playoffs.
1: And I know nothing would change if there's a playoffs because girl runs your house.
0: Oh, look, so don't deflect.
1: Oh, me don't deflect, your king deflector. I want to tell you about a great partner like the Princeton Club, because if you're looking to get better in 2026, you know where to go. It is the Princeton Club. 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Kyle,
0: yes.
1: I can't believe I skipped this yesterday. I feel like I didn't. Did we not do this yesterday?
0: No, we talked about it. We got distracted.
1: Oh, why did we get distracted?
0: I'm just a content factory.
1: Okay. Well, after the Packers beat the Bears and they all went into hibernation, we have more proof of hibernation because David Kaplan of ESPN 1000 has been nowhere.
0: His jaw got broke. His jaw got broke.
1: It's shut. Nowhere to be found. Kyle Wallace speaking to David Kaplan.
0: Where is Cap?
1: Next.
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3: Here's a look at your weatherology forecast. Ample sunshine expected this afternoon with daytime highs approaching 71. Northwesterly winds 8 to 15 miles per hour. Partly cloudy skies tonight, slight chance of rain showers. Lows dip down to about 52. Cloudy skies with a few peaks of sun. Tomorrow, daytime highs approaching 64. I'm meteorologist Jennifer Wojcicki on 1430 ESPN Beaver Dam. Currently 71.
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1: Kyle and Brust across ESPN Wisconsin live from beautiful Sendix and Whitefish Bay celebrating National Pizza Month courtesy of Palermo's. They got samples going on in the frozen freezer area.
0: You gave me a weird, conniving smile before we came back from breaking out. I don't know why you did that.
1: Because I thoroughly enjoyed the way that you handled business on Sunday.
0: Oh.
1: You know who was in our text messages, calling into our show, 59 burgers after a week one win because the Bears scored 59 points, was David Kaplan. He is a dummy, but he's our teammate, and we like him. We like him. Relatively.
0: Dummy. Yeah.
1: Relatively. Host of Cap and J Hood on ESPN 1000. Talks a lot of trash. I was at our tailgate houses, and everyone's like, man, I'm not going to lie, I kind of love when you guys are getting after it. You know why they've loved it? Because Cap comes in with his chest out, and he's had something to be proud about.
0: Sure does.
1: Kyle gave David Kaplan a call. Here's how it went on Sunday after the Bears lost, handily to the Green Bay Packers.
13: Hey, this is Cap. Leave me a message. I'll get right back to you. Appreciate your call. Have a great day. See you.
14: At the tone.
15: Say, leave a message. I'll get right back
14: when
15: to me.
14: When you finish recording, you may hang up or press 1 for more options.
15: Hey, yo, Cap, I was giving you a call. You just said if I call you, call me right back, so I expect to call back. I just want to know how you feel about that. You sent us 59 burgers. How many, what you want of 31? You want 31 ass whoopings? Because that's what we just gave you, Cap. That's exactly what we just gave you. And what do you say, take that? Jordan Love just showed you exactly what you take. Call me back.
1: Did he call you back?
0: I'm still waiting.
1: Still waiting?
0: I am still waiting for my call back from Cap. Cap sat up here and called me and disturbed me after the Packers lost in that playoff game. And you know what I did? I answered the phone. He yelled explicits into my ear, and he hung up. Cap, after week one with the Bears, won 59 or whatever.
1: He's hiding in Oshkosh right now. He loves Wisconsin so much, he probably came up to Oshkosh.
0: He sent us this, so I know he watched the game. I know he's by his phone. I know he's back at work. But he sat here, and he went silent after the Bears lost. And that is my issue with Bears fans, is they don't know how to win. All they know how to do is lose and go high, because that's exactly what Bears fans have done. And another thing, you Bears fans and the Bears should be embarrassed. Mike Ditka died. Y'all had something to play for, and that's how you live in his legacy.
1: They're trying to kill him twice.
0: That, exactly. He went up to heaven and said, oh, my gosh, I'm having another heart attack, Jesus. I'm having a heart attack. The Packers are whooping us. They're beating us. And so that was absolutely embarrassing. But I get it, Cap. You sat there, and you're a front runner, and when your team loses, you don't want to face the music. But guess what? The good old days of whooping the Bears came back on Sunday. And what I love about all this is that the Chicago Bears were so excited last year when they were losing to the Packers in that game in Chicago during the regular season. Oh, they were quiet.

0: in the regular season. Oh, they were quiet. They're all nervous. And then they had a great comeback. They sure did. Oh, they got excited. And then again in the playoffs, they're getting destroyed. And they came back. Oh, they're excited. They're talking like they blew us out. And then for this team that they said was going to be better than the Packers. Then for this team that was supposed to be going to the Super Bowl. And then for this quarterback that they said was
1: you missed you missed the biggest thing. Ben Johnson said he wants to lead the league in points per game.
0: He sure did. All that talk. And everybody's silent. Cap gets paid to talk. That man, we need to check on him to make sure he's okay.
2: Because
0: you know what? I don't know. I do not know. But what I do know is
1: Isn't it fascinating, though, that he actually owns a home in Wisconsin and, like, tries to, like, make it like, oh, yeah, I've made this a Bears bar. Like, dude, what are you doing? Yeah. That's imposter syndrome.
0: It really is imposter syndrome. But I'm still waiting for Cap to call me back. You heard it on the voicemail. He said he would call me back. He still hasn't called me back. Well, matter of fact, maybe you should cold call Cap and see if Cap would like to join us today to talk about that terrible performance by his team and why the Packers are so much better than the Chicago Bears. How embarrassing. I mean, absolutely. You know how humbled you have to be going into that game where you got Luther Burden talking about, oh, we want to make them quit. And then Luther Burden ended up quitting on Sunday. And, oh, you know.
1: Do you have Zaire? Will, I'd love to play Zaire right now that you brought that up, Kyle. Because Zaire Franklin.
0: He heard it.
1: He said they do some weird stuff.
0: They do, yeah. This is Zaire Franklin's first time being part of this rivalry. And he's been in the NFL for many seasons. And he probably said, this is a rivalry, and I've been part of that before, but this seems a little weird. Very, very weird the way the Bears handled themselves.
3: Do you like behind the scenes, and do you like that style in your head coach?
4: Man, I feel like since I've been here, it's just been a bunch of them saying a whole bunch of stuff about us, them making a whole bunch of comments about us, doing a whole bunch of stuff about us, and all the things we've been doing is focus on being the best versions of ourselves. And that's the message that Coach LaFleur has been preaching, just being the best versions of ourselves. It's not about them, it's about us. And, you know, we see all the little weird stuff they be doing in the meeting and all the different stuff they be saying. We got guys that never really made a real play in this league. Talking about making somebody quit, that's weird. We don't do that. He quit today, by the way. He ain't want to play anymore. But we focus on ourselves, man. We ain't really worried about that. We ain't play that in a team meeting or nothing. We just focus on ourselves, being the best version of ourselves, and we put out a good performance today because of it.
0: I love me some Zaire Franklin. I love me some Zaire Franklin. What a professional. Professionally talked about, yeah, you know, we ain't focused on all that. They just do weird stuff like
1: just,
0: a guy.
1: He just shooed Luther Burden away.
0: Dude's like, I've been an all-pro before. Some dude that's never really made a play in the NFL talking about making us quit, and he quit today, by the way. That right there is the shade that you need to have. But that, again,
1: Rumor has it he mentioned us on Cap and Jay Hood and that he let the call go straight to voicemail on purpose. So he's admitting he can't handle you.
0: So Cap saw me call, and instead of taking it and facing it like a human being, the right human being, he said, I don't want to have to deal with it because my team sucks. Childish.
1: What I was thinking, and, you know, here's the thing. They sent us 59 burgers. I gave him some hammy sandwiches when Caleb Williams hurt his hamstring. I was like, you know, he ain't worth my time.
0: No, he's
1: 31
0: not.
1: Flavors. I was thinking we can give him 7 scoops so he can get 7 flavors for 7 points. Just 31 flavors, Baskin and Robbins. I was like, you know what? He ain't not worth the work.
0: He's not
1: worth it.
0: That team, that performance. And to think, I sat there and I tried to respect the Chicago Bears. I was fooled. I was fooled. Stupid me. I thought the Chicago Bears.
1: You said
0: Bears
1: this is the first time they were a better team.
0: Listen, the way that they played without their quarterback, they competed. I heard their linebacker talking about, boy, I was bored last week. I only had to play 17 minutes of football. I heard them just talking all they talk, playing well, and I actually got tricked and fooled and thought they were good. The joke was on me, but more importantly, the joke was on the whole city of Chicago. Because guess what, Ben? The Bears still suck.
1: They did get their booties beaten. Now there's kids around. I'm doing the Kyle where I'm scared to say the things that I want to say. We're coming up in 2 minutes here on 94.5 ESPN. 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
1: I'm Wade Bates with your Daily Dodge Sports Center. William Contreras hit a game-tying homer in the fifth and singled home the go-ahead run in the sixth. Milwaukee goes up 2-0 in the National League Championship Series by downing the Dodgers 7-4 Monday night in Milwaukee. Manager Pat Murphy says the night was all about Wild Bill.
2: He was so significant tonight. Incredible. Forget even the offensive production, which was incredible. Four quality at bats, but the defense and just calling the game, working with four or five different pitchers, whatever we threw out there. He does it every night. I mean, this guy's he's underrated.
1: Game three is Wednesday night in L.A. You'll hear it on 95.3 WBEV. The Packers have a primetime affair with the Dallas Cowboys coming up on Sunday Night Football. That's on 95.3 as well. Doesn't look like Micah Parsons is going to be able to play against his former team. Badger football team heads to UCLA this weekend, taking on the Bruins in the Rose Bowl. That's a 6:30 kickoff on 95.3. That's your Daily Dodge Sports Center on 1430 ESPN Beaver Dam. 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
6: Teams like the Browns, the Packers, they have no right playing in a dome. 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
6: 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Another year that they fail to meet the Sweet 16. Another year they don't get to a bowl. 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
6: 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The Milwaukee Brewers are up 2-0 over the Los Angeles Dodgers, those world beaters in L.A., going back to Dodger Stadium for at least two more. And I know a lot of people around here planning on going to a Brewers game if it comes back to Game 6. But I think that they're all very, very content of not having to use those tickets, because if they don't come back to AmFam on Sunday, you know what that means. It means that there will be a World Series once again in Milwaukee. Then, on Sunday, you had the Green Bay Packers play a nearly flawless game. A couple things, like, we'll get into it throughout this week, as tomorrow we'll be talking with Jason Wilde. We'll talk with Jesse Nelson on Thursday. There are things like Trey Smack, where you start wondering what's going on there, and Javon Hargrave in garbage time getting hurt. Those were the only two negative things that you really could say about the green and gold on Sunday, as a team that looked dead in the water just about 15, 16 days ago very much has life now. Then, this is where, I mean, talk about the wins stacking up today, because the Golden Beavers are now at least guaranteed a share of the Badger small after taking down Edgewood 50-30 on Friday night, a complete 48-minute performance.

from the offense, from the defense, from special teams, and I'll have a chance to host a playoff game if they get a win this Friday, which would also give them the outright Badger Small Conference title as they take on Monroe. We'll be out there on the scene. You'll be able to catch that one 6:30 Friday night on ESPN Beaver Dam and Daily Dodge TV. And the Beavers, it's not just football. Because once again, as of just a couple moments ago, McKenna Nelson is once again a state champion. Beating, and by the way, so I was basically celebrating about an hour ago. She's got a 3-stroke lead, 3 holes to go. The other girl that was in second place, she ends up falling off just by 1. She does not get it done. But then this other girl, Eagles, on 16. You have 2 holes left to tie it. She bogeyed 17 before birdieing 18. So McKenna Nelson, by 1 stroke, is now a 2-time state champion. We'll talk a little bit about that in the second block. Before we welcome on Ryan Gerber in the third, the athletic director right here in Beaver Dam, to talk not only about McKenna Nelson, not to only talk about football, not only talk about as we wound down the fall season, winter is right around the corner with all of those winter sports just about to get underway as well. Fun show today. And we'll have Allison Baggs on to round out our show with a little blind rankings today. But I want to start with the Milwaukee Brewers, because yesterday felt like a game that Dave Roberts and the Los Angeles Dodgers went in with the, this has to be a win. They were managing that. They were being aggressive as if that felt like a win or go home game. And to me, I thought that you saw in the faces of the Dodgers throughout that game, that's a team that for the last few years felt like they were kind of untouchable. And they won 2 straight World Series. This is far from over. I want to make that very clear at this point first. But this was a Los Angeles Dodgers team that took 3 separate leads yesterday. And each time the Milwaukee Brewers came up in the home half of the inning, they responded with runs of their own. And once they finally got over that hump for the final time, making it 5-4, I feel like there was this belief that even in people like me, that frankly going into this series, I was trying to almost mentally guard myself of, hey, if the Brewers lose this series in 5 or 6 games, this was a hell of a season. There's nothing that you can do to scoff at what this group was able to accomplish. For me, that dialogue and that narrative shifted yesterday as the Brewers do go up 2-0. There's guaranteed more baseball at Amphium Field. Guaranteed at the worst case scenario, when Amphium comes back, the Brewers just have to hold serve and win their home games to advance to a World Series. They often say a series doesn't start until the road team wins a game. You are looking to start and end a series tomorrow. Because if the Brewers do go up 3-0, it won't be completely over. I understand that. We've seen the Yankees. We saw the Red Sox in 04. We know what that looks like. But it doesn't matter if you're talking about the Murderer's Row Yankees of the 20s or if you're talking about this Avengers Dodgers team looking for 3 straight. To try to beat a team like the Milwaukee Brewers, the way they are playing right now, the way that

group is believing in each other right now. The way Pat Murphy is clicking every right button in this postseason push. You're not beating the Brewers four straight times, especially when two of those would have to come on the road at Amfam Field. I cannot put into words how blown away I felt that I was, and I imagine many of you were, because I went into this praying that they split, and understanding there was a real world shot that they might not win a game against the Dodgers. Hand up. Shame on me. Why would I and why would anybody have anything but belief in this group with William Contreras, who I'm pretty sure is still rounding the bases as we speak right now? He injects so much fun and levity into this clubhouse. You have a pitching staff with just the best arm in all of baseball, a young gun who's also one of those budding leaders in that clubhouse. You can tell how much that group loves him. Jackson Churio, maybe the numbers, when you look at it from a broad perspective, maybe not the most impressive thing to postseason, but every time he steps to the plate in a big moment, he seems to deliver. Yelly didn't play game one. Again, credit to Murph, knowing when to push the right buttons, but goes out there yesterday, and you get to see a little bit of that MVP-type form that we got used to back in 2018. He's still in there. There's just so much to be excited about. I feel like everybody's got to be glowing around here. As I say about three times a show, I'm a Pittsburgh Pirate fan. Grew up in Pittsburgh. I never had any love for this Milwaukee Brewers team. When I moved up here a few years ago, this group is infectious. You hear the cliche all the time, this team doesn't say die. They don't quit. That is not cliche when you look at this Brewers team. They could go down 7-0 in the first inning. I'd be turning TVs off left and right for almost any team I've ever watched. And you feel like, if anything, it's not even a belief. It's an expectation of now, hey, you know what? We're going to be taking this pitch by pitch, inning by inning. And I've just been utterly blown away with the job that Murphy has done, what this clubhouse has been able to do. And now you got two more. Big, big day off today. Get right. Stay mentally fresh. Go out there. Find a way. Step on the throat of the Los Angeles Dodgers and get that much closer to doing what no Brewers team has done since 1982, and that is playing the last series in Major League Baseball.

and have a chance now to play for a conference outright championship on Friday in Monroe. And speaking of champions, got to talk a little bit more about McKenna Nelson, two-time state champion after her minus three round back-to-back days here. Big, big shout out to her. We'll get into those conversation points right on the other side of the break with more.

0: On illegal immigration, his own words say it all.
1: And when it comes down to the immigration, when it comes down to the LGBTQ community, I always say, I'm not an ally, I'm an accomplice. I'm gonna be with you no matter what.
0: Crowley says he'd make Wisconsin a sanctuary state and make you foot the bill for benefits for illegal immigrants. In Dane County, a repeat drunk driver here illegally killed two teenagers.
1: I'm an accomplice.
0: In Fond du Lac, an illegal immigrant tied up and blindfolded a 12-year-old girl to rape her.
1: I'm an accomplice.
0: In Milwaukee, a drunk illegal immigrant killed a Special Olympian on his way to church with his parents.
1: I'm an accomplice.
0: David Crowley said it himself.
1: I'm not an ally, I'm an accomplice. I'm gonna be with you no matter what.
0: David Crowley, fighting for illegal immigrants, not you.
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11: 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Make sure you

0: going over there. I tell you what, when I went over, I still love talking about doing our card breaks here. Our first year on the Damn Sports Show, had him over. I got to open a Paul Skeens card. I got all excited, thought I was going to retire early. Found out it was worth about 100 pennies. Not exactly what I was looking for, but I know that if I go over there, Tom's always going to treat me right. If it is worth anything, he's going to be the guy to make sure that he squares us away. So head on over there. Again, Real Sports Cards in Waupun. On Friday night, the Golden Beavers got a 50-30 win over Edgewood, securing at the very least a share of the Badger Small Conference title, a team that up from 1983 to 2024 had none in there, has now seen the Golden Beavers win 2 in 3 years. Can win it outright with some more work they have to do on Friday, but if they get a win there, you will probably be playing a game at home, and you will be having hardware in that trophy case to show for it. Let's hear now from the head coach of the Beaver Dam football team. Here's Brock Lindy after that win over Edgewood.
1: Beaver Dam football grabs a share of the Badgers small conference championship, 50-30. Head coach Brock Hiley, congratulations.
2: Not Brock Hiley again.
1: I did it again.
2: Yeah, but you can keep it this time because I wish I could be Brock Hiley tonight.
1: Coach Brock Lindy, let's start with this. First of all, I guess you mentioned Brock Hiley today, almost 400 yards of offense receiving and running today. Talk about his day.
2: Yeah, just, I mean, it all starts with the line. Brock would tell you that. Just great individual effort from each kid on the field. And then when you put those individual efforts together, it leads to team success.
1: Coach, when you look at your team, let's just, when you come with this Edgewood team, I mean, up front, they were pretty big, pretty strong. They were doing some things maybe up front, pinch in the middle. Just talk about how you're able to work around all that here early on, and you got to the outside in a big play early. A
2: couple formation tweaks here and there. Just with what we do on offense, it's kind of hard to predict what a defense is going to do out of its base defense. So kind of playing the scheme and playing formations and seeing where we can get advantages and see who our guys want to attack. They did a good job coming out in that first drive and stuffing us. We got misaligned and that set our first drive back, but came back out and scored on the next drive. And you know, it was kind of early and often there for a while, and then it got a little tougher when they knew we were going to run, kind of like the Sauk week. But just a huge credit to our entire team and our entire program.
1: Coach, I guess one more question on the offense here. Just it seems like every time they threw a punch at you guys, you came back, whether it be a one play, a two play, a three play drive. Can you talk about just the mentality of your football team that they threw that counter punch immediately and kind of took the momentum back quickly?
2: Yeah, I'm kind of speechless with how our kids can respond to those adverse situations, but I guess if I had anything to say, it's just that our guys take so much pride in what they're doing on the field that our defense doesn't waver if our offense struggles. Our offense doesn't waver if our special teams gives something up. They're a really complete and complementary unit right now, and that just has everything to do with the chemistry, the leadership we have, the integrity of our kids, just a really special group.
1: How about the defensive side of the football today? Because I felt like, you know, the secondary had to defend for quite a long time here today. And I mean, you look at the numbers, maybe they gave up 300 yards, but I thought it was a pretty good effort today from the defense and as a whole, against a pretty good dynamic offense.
2: Yeah, good balanced offense from Edgewood, good scheme, and really good players all over the field. So you're going to give things up. This isn't going to be a game where we hold them to 100 yards. Where we give it up, you know, try to limit those to not huge plays, and they got a couple chunk plays on us, so I think that's where a lot of their yards are coming from. Frustrating that we can't you know, keep those big plays away. Then they get those momentum swings and we're hanging our heads, but just, you know, what an unbelievable effort to respond to all adversity tonight. A lot of injury throughout the game, cramping, you know, just a phenomenal effort.
1: Only if you had the hook and lateral in the playbook ready to go.
2: Not as long as you'd think.
1: So but it worked perfectly, considering, you know, you said if it's been relatively new that's in there. Just how big was that play though, too, trying to, you know, get a little momentum at the end of a half?
2: Yeah, like kind of low risk, high reward type of play. Not a lot of time left in the half. If we incomplete, no big deal. If we fumble it, they got a couple seconds left. You know, just great execution by our kids, and what just a fun play to end the half.
1: Coach, you know, it was 1983 that always was the talk here. Last time they won a conference championship, you won two conference titles in the last 3 years. What does it say about this program and the group of kids that you have as a whole?
2: Yeah, it's really hard, right? Winning football games is really hard. We play against really good teams, well-coached teams, teams with a lot of pride, tremendous athletes all over the place. We've just found a recipe right now within the vision of our program, within the belief of our kids, to take things into our own hands. And when you do those things, the results speak for themselves.
1: Coach, and you kind of busted them. They're trying to get you with the water jug here today, and you got it.

0: hat on tonight, so a little wet, but never felt better.
1: See, the film work there, though, Coach, they have the seniors should have known somebody's got to come and put their arm around you, take one for the team and be coach, you know, congratulations, yeah. You did it, and then just take it.
0: Yeah, we have. That's not anything we're going to practice. You know, we got other things to do in our practice time, so maybe we botched the celebration a little, but, you know, that's not our Super Bowl tonight. We got more work to do.
1: How big is it to win the conference title outright next week going to Monroe?
0: Yeah, obviously, you know, good physical football team with Monroe, long road trip for us, can't have kind of a, you know, a lapse in our effort and our preparation. Take care of business and set ourselves up for a tremendous opportunity in the postseason.
1: Beaver Dam takes care of Edgewood 50-30 at H.H. Durley Field on senior night. To Coach Brock Lindy, thanks for the time and congratulations.
0: Thanks, Wade. Go Beavers.
2: Go Beavers is right. They are going to have a chance to be that outright champ in Monroe Friday night. Again, Wade Bates, myself, Coach Ladger, and Aiden Voigt, we will be out there in person, coverage starting at 6:30 on both ESPN Beaver Dam and Daily Dodge TV. Also very fired up over the next week or so. We're going to try really hard to get McKenna Nelson in studio once again to go through and hear about her second state championship after winning today by one stroke. She's got a gift of being able to make sure that we're sweating it out over here. Both times, last time she won in a playoff, for a minute it looked like we might be going the same direction today, but able to do it in just 36 holes and keep this guy's ticker still working.

0: working all right. So massive, massive shout out to the senior, to the future Bowling Green, golf legend down there. We're going to be rooting very hard for her as she rounds out now her high school experience in golf. Can't wait to have her in the show and get to celebrate her a little bit as well. But when we come back, talk about celebrating, I can't wait to ask this guy all these kind of questions about the football team, about McKenna Nelson, about everything else going on fall athletics. It's time for Ryan Gerber, the athletic director of Beaver Dam High School. That's coming up next here on the Dam Sports Show on 1430 ESPN Beaver Dam and Daily Dodge TV.
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3: A Fond du Lac man is accused of assaulting his wife and forcing her to buy a handgun. Justin Hamilton faces two counts of attempted first-degree intentional homicide and 14 additional charges. Sally Tomato will celebrate its 10th anniversary Thursday with a ribbon cutting in Fox Lake. The event begins at 8:30 a.m. followed by public shopping. 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
0: Welcome back to the Dam Sports Show here on 1430 ESPN Beaver Dam in Daily Dodge TV. Wally Lukashinsky, Aiden Voigt spinning the dials, making us sound good, and I am very excited. Because we get to now welcome to the show Ryan Gerber, the head athletic director over there at Beaver Dam High School. And Ryan, I'm not naive to the fact that there's not always the sunshine and rainbows we get to talk about in the sports world. How awesome has this last couple weeks been, man?
7: Yeah, it's been a really strong couple weeks for Beaver Dam Athletics, and I'm just happy to be part of the ride.
0: Well, talk about a ride today. I know that we had Wade Bates, Coach Ladron, Aiden, and myself on a text thread, and we just kept – it felt like every time we got excited about McKenna Nelson, it looked like it was done. One of these girls would throw an eagle at it. Somebody else would birdie.
7: Yeah.
0: And we were just kind of sitting here for 2 hours like, come on, Ryan, bring it home. But, I mean, what was that like for you? You have a state champion, a two-time state champion walking the halls.
7: Yeah. Yeah, it's very, very special and couldn't happen to a better kid. You know, she's so humble. She's such a great student, great kid, and I'm just so happy for her. You know, the one thing about McKinnon.

0: Anna, when you watch her, and I've been able to watch her now for 4 years, she's just steady Eddie, man. She doesn't let things get to her. She doesn't get rattled. You know, yesterday she shot a 3-under par, put herself in position to be a medalist, and then came out today again, shot a 3-under par as well. Just really steady on the golf course, and that's, I think, where her biggest advantage is. Where other kids get up and down on any given day, she's just right there, cool as the other side of the pillow, as they used to say. what a wonderful thing for her, what a wonderful thing for our community, what a wonderful thing for our school.
1: Well said, Ryan. And it was one of those where I almost have to remind myself that other people are cool, calm, and collected, because I know if I'm in a playoff, I'd be a disaster. And we've already seen McKenna as a sophomore go through this. If anything, going into a playoff, she still felt like she would have had an edge, just given the type of person, the type of human that she is every day.
0: Well, and keep that in mind, too, having won it before. You know, and for most people, a third place last year would have been an exceptional year. But for her, it was a bit of a disappointment because she wasn't able to defend her state title. But having gone through it, having won it, having been to the podium a couple times, you know, that is such an advantage when you get into these rounds. And she's played U Ridge now a couple times just this year. So it's such an advantage over the other girls. And again, to go with her demeanor and all the things that have built up to this point, just, you know, I think of her as, you know, you know she's looming, you know she's lurking, you know she's going to have a great day. What are you going to do about it? And that's such a disadvantage for all those other girls.
1: It's amazing. Last week when we talked with you, you told us that story of last time that you were down there and she was golfing and said, hey, this is good practice for the state tournament. It's just the type of competitor that she is, that she was preparing for the last, year plus to get back to this moment. So very, very special that she gets to celebrate that, Ryan. But she's not the only champion walking the hallways anymore either, because I know that the football team has more work to do, but they are guaranteed a share of the Badger Small title after winning at 50-30 against Edgewood this last week. Could you imagine 5 years ago telling people around here, hey, this school that hadn't won a conference title since 83 is going to win 2 in 3 years?
0: You know, it's going to sound kind of funny, but when I got the job 5 years ago, one of the first calls I made was to Brock, and the conversation I had with him and how he went about it, you could tell that this was somebody who knew what they wanted and how they were going to get there. I went to practices that first year and really saw what they were doing. You know, that first year was a tough year. And we didn't have a lot of success. In fact, we had a lot of running clocks go against us, but you could see the way he was coaching and the staff was coaching. To me, it's not a surprise to see the success they've had, just because of how well coaches run that organization, how important off-season work is to him, and really the culture that he's built. So I guess it's kind of easy pickings for me because I get to see what they do on a daily basis. I get to see behind the curtain. But I have the utmost respect and faith in Coach Lindy and his staff, and I'm just really proud of the work that they've done and everything they've accomplished. But let's put it back on the kids. You know, they're the ones that are out there fighting for those yards, getting those tackles, stretching plays out, becoming heroes on the field on any given play call. So it's been a magnificent effort by that group of kids over the last 4 years, 5 years, and I couldn't be prouder of this program. And now they got to go take care of business down in Monroe to win it outright, right?
1: Amen to that. And I'm going to put you on the spot. So if you don't know this, this is on me, Ryan. I just been only here a couple of years myself. And from everything I've heard, I mean, this is a football program for that a long time. They were missing the success that we're really, really enjoying these days. Do you know off the top of your head the last time Beaver Dam would have hosted a football playoff game?
0: I don't know. That'd be a Steve Kinsey question.
1: I figured it has to be a Steve question. That's okay. Yeah. I'm going to ask that.
0: One of the really interesting things about this program, and this is kind of going beyond things, is, you know, a lot of these teams, a lot of these classes that have come up haven't had a lot of success in the youth program, and that's that's just how development goes.

0: times. Sometimes you come out and you're really strong in the youth, and then it doesn't really translate to the high school level. Sometimes you struggle a little bit in the youth, and you get to high school and you blossom. And they've had tremendous success at the freshman and the JV levels the last couple of years. They've really been able to develop kids, develop a team, mm-hmm. get to wins, and that stuff just snowballs itself to the point where you get to the varsity and you have these high expectations of winning. You know, it's a total program effort, and I know Coach Lindy's very involved with the youth programming and making this a 12 to third grade or whatever it is at the lowest level, what grade they start. You know, it's a total program effort from start to finish.
1: Ryan, before we shift over, I got to ask you before the day's over about the Brewers right now. But before that, going into the end of the fall sports season, we're getting ready to turn the calendar, start looking ahead to winter. Is there anything else that's going on that we need to be aware of that as we do round out this part of the year?
0: You know, I like what our cross country program has been doing the last couple weeks. You know, they've been dropping times and getting to personal best and season best. Their sectional tournament will be coming up before you know it. So I look to see what they do. I think they have a tremendous coaching staff that's done a really great job getting the best out of their kids, and I think they're peaking at the right time. So they've got a conference tournament coming up this weekend. We'll see how they fare there, and then they'll be off to sectionals. And then the volleyball team, of course, is over in Randolph this weekend. They just completed their conference tournament. They'll be in playoff form very soon. And then, hey, we just got the news over the weekend that the soccer team is going to be hosting a playoff game on the 20th. They got a 4 seed, so they'll be hosting Toma on the 20th over at Prairie View.
1: Hey, that's fantastic. I was going to say, I'll have to get Wade Bates on the call. Who knows, maybe we take a road trip over there. But, yeah. Ryan, you know, I teased it already. I mentioned how this last couple weeks, everything's coming up Wisconsin right now, man. Not only Beaver Dam, you got your Brewers. You got your Badgers playing the best football they've played in forever. The Packers beat the Bears again. This, to me, this has to be the best week, maybe 2 weeks in Wisconsin sports that I've ever been around.
0: And hopefully there are many more like this. You know, and Wally, you know this, growing up in Heartland, you know, when the Badgers and the Packers are going well, everything is right in the world, and now you throw the Brewers in, and they're 2 games away from the World Series. The way they're playing, who knows what's going to happen. Everything is going really, really well, and you got to love it, but again, there are some pieces here to it, right? So the Badgers have gone through a major cultural change the last couple of years, and there, I know there's a lot of naysayers out there, but they finally got right, and they're finally having the success that we all expect them to. The Brewers, talk about culture. You know, they're not spending like a lot of the teams in the majors, and yet somehow culturally they're able to turn over position players and pitchers every single year. It's amazing what happens when

0: baseball feels like, frankly. It's not something that I've been accustomed to in my life too much. I can't remember a team ever having this team of destiny feel quite like this Brewers team. They have a lot of work to do. The Dodgers are the Avengers, as I always say on this show. But am I wrong to say, like, at this point, I'm not only confident, like, I'm already starting to think ahead a little bit. I'm like, this can be a team that not only makes the World Series that we've been claiming for, I think this is the year, right? I think they're going to do it.
1: Yeah. I'm not going to get too far out there. Just
0: that's
1: because,
0: why you're the best in
1: you know,
0: the
1: Dodgers. Yeah. Just because the Dodgers are a very talented franchise, and the Brewers got to go out there, three games out there potentially. They got to win two out of three to move on. And that's a tall order yet. And look, just because you acquire talent doesn't necessarily mean that's going to come up perfect all the time. And baseball is one of those sports where, you know, things can twist on good pitching on any given night. So, you know, again, the Brewers have been playing really well. The Dodgers have a lot of talent still. That hasn't changed since the series started. The Brewers just have to continue to do what they're doing, stay within themselves. I love the fact that they're stealing bags. You know, they're playing great defense. Mm-hmm. They're doing all the things that old school baseball fans before analytics took over were clamoring for. And I kind of like throwing the analytics out the window and just playing by feel a little bit. And they're showing that old school baseball mentality still works.

0: and still is relevant.
1: Ryan, before we say goodbye today, last question for you. Mention that we're coming to the weird switch now where we're going into winter sports. When can people expect to start seeing basketball, start seeing hockey, start seeing wrestling? When's that really start getting going here?
0: Well, we have a winter sign-up meeting on Thursday with our kids, so we'll be getting some preliminary rosters. But basketball, girls' hoops starts November 9th, I believe. It's a Monday, and hockey starts the same day. So I know hockey's already had some captain's ice going on, especially on the girls' side. And then the following week is boys' basketball and wrestling and boys' swim. So we'll be getting cranked up here pretty quick here. You know, here's the thing, Wally. If we weren't having all the success we are in the fall, it'd be a long delay. But I like this short turnaround. And we need to do this more often, have all sorts of extended fall success that leads right into the winter, and then we can do that again in the springtime. What do you say?
1: I would love it. That was the part where you mentioned growing up at Heartland is I remember finishing football, and then it was the next day, oh, I guess I got wrestling practice today. That's what we need. Let's go right into the winter sports. Let's make it a long fall.
0: I'm all for that. And then I'm looking for, are you going to be calling wrestling with me this year, or am I going to be solo, or are you going to do that on your own this year?
1: No, Ryan, first of all, if it was just me with you there, that would have been malpractice to like the nth degree. No, you are absolutely calling with me. I have a blast talking wrestling with you. And who knows, maybe I actually, this is year three, maybe I pick up some things and you won't be embarrassed to be sitting next to me.
0: Yeah, maybe I'll just lay back and watch you call it, and I'll take pictures of what's going on. I think it'll work.
1: I don't know about that. We'll have to reevaluate as wrestling gets closer. But, Ryan, you're the man. I appreciate the time, as always. And let's keep this winning success going. Let's have another fun week to talk next Tuesday. Sound good?
0: Yeah, thanks a lot, Wally. Go McKenna and go Beavers.
1: Go McKenna and go Beavers. There he goes. The wonderful.

0: the wonderful Ryan Gerber himself. Always appreciate him giving us some time on Tuesdays. Again, there's so much going on in this community, so much going on over there at the high school. It's awesome to hear from somebody inside those doors, paint the picture a little bit for us. But we will be talking more Beaver Dam football as we will be working our way to hopefully a conference championship win on Friday against Monroe. And we're also going to try to get McKenna Nelson in over the next couple weeks to make sure that we celebrate that state championship in style. When we come back, Allison Beggs, the one and only, is going to be joining me for a little blind rankings here to round out our Tuesday show. That's coming up next here on the Damn Sports Show.
1: Here's a look at your weatherology forecast. Slight chance of rain showers tonight. Otherwise, partly cloudy skies. Lows level off around 52. North winds around 5 miles per hour. Mainly cloudy skies tomorrow. Daytime highs approaching 64. Mainly cloudy skies expected tomorrow night. Lows level off around 49. I'm meteorologist Jennifer Wojcicki on 1430 ESPN Beaver Dam. Currently 71.
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0: sanctuary state and make you foot the bill for benefits for illegal immigrants. In Dane County, a repeat drunk driver here illegally killed two teenagers.
1: I'm an accomplice.
0: In Fond du Lac, an illegal immigrant tied up and blindfolded a 12-year-old girl to rape her.
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0: In Milwaukee, a drunk illegal immigrant killed a Special Olympian on his way to church with his parents.
1: I'm an accomplice.
0: David Crowley said it himself.
1: I'm not an ally, I'm an accomplice. I'm gonna be with you no matter what.
0: David Crowley, fighting for illegal immigrants, not you.
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10: 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It is the fourth block, it is Tuesday, and we have Allison Beggs back in the building for Blind Rankings. Allison, how are you doing today?
11: I'm doing fantastic. How are you doing?
10: I'm doing good. I'm excited for Blind Rankings. I haven't, like, tripped you up on these quite yet.
11: I know. I think you've been struggling to trip a lot of people up. So I feel like you're
10: just getting dunked on.
11: A couple weeks ago you were saying that a lot of people kind of were getting, you know, good rankings that they were happy with. So
10: for the
11: you
10: most
11: said you
10: part,
11: might have to mix it up a little bit to make sure that you can kind of account for that.
10: I did get Jake a little bit on the last show. I deliberately saved Wonder Woman for the end.
11: Yes,
10: and
11: you were telling me about that.
10: And then he had a 10 open. I'm like, that's a bad look, Jake. He's just like, this isn't how blind ranking should work. But you know what?
11: But you set him up for failure.
10: I tried. And I'm going to try to set you up for failure a little bit today as well.
11: Okay.
10: All right, here we go. We're doing blind rankings of dog breeds. You're a dog person, right?
11: I'm a big dog person, yeah.
10: What kind of dogs did you have when you grew up?
11: Okay, we've always had golden retrievers.
10: Okay.
11: So I'm a golden retriever family. Right now, though, we have a Yorkie poo. That's my grandma's.
10: A Yorkie poo?
11: Yeah. So it's a Yorkie mixed with a poodle.
10: Oh, so it's a tiny little dog.
11: Yes, it's like a tiny little black dog.
10: We're going to find out how you stand on the big dogs versus small dogs today. I'm going to take golden retriever out of this list then, because you have one, and I imagine that would be number one if I gave it to you.
11: So it was originally in the list.
10: It was in the list, but now I'm going to make a quick little pivot because I don't want to guarantee we have a number one.
11: We want to eliminate bias, too, by all means.
10: Yeah, because the best dog...
11: very objective.
10: The best dog on earth is a soft-coated Wheaton Terrier, but that's neither here nor there.
11: All right. Well, that's definitely specific.
10: It's not a big deal. Thunder and Lightning at home, shout out.
11: It's not like you're, like, biased or anything.
10: No. Although somebody in our office would be biased for this first one, Allison, because none other than Jacob Hayes owns this dog, so I'm putting your feet to the coals immediately.
11: All right.
10: A pug.
11: Okay.
10: This is honest here. We're in the honesty.
11: And one is my favorite, and then 10 is my least favorite?
10: Exactly.
11: Okay. So I'm putting pug at number

0: 7.
1: All right. That's not far from where I would have it.
0: The only thing that I have to say about pugs, I've never been a huge fan of the whole smushed in faces thing.
1: When they can't breathe.
0: The thing is, like, they were bred that way, but, like, that is not natural. And so they can't breathe, and they now they have to get surgery, you know, when they're young.
1: Nasal passages, because exactly. Otherwise they're like...
0: Yes, and... And I still feel like the surgery doesn't work half the time.
1: I feel like pug half the time. I understand the pain.
0: Maybe it makes it slightly better, but I feel like half of the time, the breathing is still, like, I would be overstimulated.
1: I will say, pugs to me go one or two ways. There's a lot of breeds out there where it's just like, this dog's either awesome or it's the worst dog on earth. Mm-hmm. Jake's Lilo is unbelievable.
0: And I love the name. Lilo. Lilo's a great name.
1: And it's a great dog. Obsessed. Always, like, it feels like a guard dog. Take care of you.
0: Protection. It feels like a guard dog, small but mighty.
1: Small but mighty is right. This next one's smart but mighty. This is the one that I pivoted just now. How about a border collie? One of the smartest dogs in the world.
0: And I think border collies are actually really cute, too.
1: Long faces.
0: Yes, long face, which I think is cute. Because I think the long face, I don't mind it, really. I'd rather have the long one than a smushed-in one.
1: See, I have a theory, and I want to know your thoughts on this. I think that there's, like, three different types of dog. You have the cute dogs, which you're thinking of, like the fluffy, furry, lovable, the generic looking ones.
0: Like a golden retriever.
1: Very much so. That would fit into the cute category.
0: Yes.
1: Then you have the really, really ugly dogs. I'm talking boxers. I'm talking pugs. Peace and love, Jake. I'm talking the ugly, ugly ones. But then there's
0: Boston Terrier.
1: Boston Terrier. Ugly, ugly.
0: Yeah.
1: But then there's also the so ugly they become cute again dogs.
0: Agreed.
1: And those are like your bulldogs.
0: Yes.
1: Those are, and I can't explain why a bulldog and a pug is different.
0: It's so, oh my God.
1: But there is
0: so
1: a difference.
0: Different. Okay, do you
1: like
0: also
1: bloodhounds.
0: Think, yes, the thing is.
1: Cute.
0: Do you
1: but
0: think
1: ugly.
0: Bigger dogs have better personalities? They're more human like, in my opinion.
1: I think that for a lot of them, you could say that. Because I have kind of mine stuck in like the middle ground. Where they're like 40-pound dogs, where they're kind of a little above.
0: But I still think that can be more, I think that equates to more big dogs, in my opinion.
1: I would agree because it's a compliment, so I'm going to run with it.
0: Exactly.
1: Border Collie, where are we going?
0: Okay, we're going to go 5.
1: 5. All right, right down the middle. Yeah. Right down the middle. Yeah. And our next one, I've got a feeling I know where this is going to go, given your previous answers. How about the old-fashioned Chihuahua?
0: Oh, my
1: Should
0: gosh.
1: I already start writing
0: 10.
1: It in?
0: Really write it 10, write it off.
1: Has anybody ever actually liked Chihuahuas?
0: Chihuahuas are the worst dogs.
1: They're, like, mean,
0: ever.
1: Too.
0: They're mean. They're kind of just always irritated. I feel like they're always... They don't really like humans very much, in my
1: opinion. Rats.
0: They are, and they look like rats, too. They are hideous, but not in, like, a so hideous they're cute way. They are just
1: They're just in the
0: hideous.
1: Ugly, ugly category.
0: Yes.
1: 10 is the perfect answer for that. That was a no-brainer.
0: Oh, my gosh,
1: I should have saved that.
0: Oh, gosh. But I was anticipating that Chihuahua was going to be on the list just because I think it's a universal just...
1: Everybody hates on those
0: but
1: dogs.
0: But some people love Chihuahuas. But I feel like the general consensus is they're kind of hated.
1: Well, yeah, they suck.
0: They're horrible.
1: If you have a Chihuahua, I apologize at home.
0: Have a Chihuahua or... Have you heard about those crusty white dogs?
1: What are you talking about?
0: So, like, on TikTok, there was this whole trend because people have these white dogs, and they get, like, the eye boogers that are, like, brown and, like,
1: and it's kind of, like, stringy hair.
0: Yes.
1: I think I know what you're talking about.
0: And then there's, like, brown just around their eyes, and then sometimes there's just some random brown spots on them. And people are like, these crusty white dogs need to get out of here.
1: Well, you know, like when you pet a dog and sometimes when they're gross, you kind of do the white bit on your leg.
0: And there feels like there's like almost a film of some sort on your hand. Like after you kind of touch the dog, you're like, my hand feels a bit sticky.
1: Well, and then every time your friend brings that dog in, you know that it's at their house and it's that same response every time. There he is.
0: Yes.
1: There's the killer.
0: Trying to act like you like them. Oh my gosh, so cute.
1: Oh yeah, he's doing great at 15. Oh.
0: And it always happens that way.
1: Yeah. Ugly, ugly, ugly.
0: Yeah.
1: How about German Shepherds?
0: Love German Shepherds.
1: Everybody loves a good German.
0: I love German Shepherds. My family actually used to have a German Shepherd before the Golden Retriever era. Back when I was, I think, 3, she passed away. But.
1: So smart.
0: So smart. So well behaved. So, like, I feel like they're just very adaptable to the training, too. Like, they just catch on very quickly. So I honestly have to go, I think I'm going to go 1.
1: I wondered if you were going to throw one that high.
0: Because obviously Golden Retriever is 1 for me. But given that Golden Retriever is taken off the list, German Shepherd's the 2nd.
1: I shouldn't have told you that I was taking it off the list. See what you would have ended up being at 1. I've made a lot of errors already today. How about the one, this is the one I mentioned, ugly cute. Bulldogs have a special place in my heart.
0: Okay, They don't have a special place in my heart.
1: They have a special place in my heart.
0: But I do like bulldogs. I think they're cute.
1: But so ugly cute.
0: Yeah, like cute in the way that they're so ugly that you're like, oh, they're cute, you know? Like that type of vibe.
1: That's another one where I'm kind of wiping my leg after I touch them.
0: Yes, yes.
1: But I'm like, oh. And they're always named like Buster.
0: Yes, yes. And like, I don't, still going along the smushed in face vibe.
1: Gasping
0: not
1: for
0: really
1: air.
0: For me, but I think at least they're a good-sized dog, which I can appreciate. I can appreciate a big dog.
1: All right.
0: So, therefore, I give them... I'm still going to give them a 6.
1: Justifiable.
0: Yeah.
1: Justifiable.
0: Are you agreeing with me on all these rankings so far, do you think?
1: I would have Bulldog higher. I probably would have had Pug lower. But okay. Otherwise, I think that this list is very close. I probably wouldn't have German Shepherd at 1. It probably would have been like a 2.
0: Okay.
1: But I also know the list I have in front of me.
0: Yes, that's true.
1: And we have different tastes in dogs.
0: Too.
1: Yes, so, like, the next one, for instance, is one that is very similar to the one you had growing up. A Labrador Retriever. Very similar to a Golden Shepherd. Stereotypical.
0: Oh, yeah.
1: It's like the American dog.
0: Yes. Agreed. I love a lab. A lot of my family actually used to have labs. So, I would give a lab probably 2.
1: Lab at 2.
0: I think that would be, if I didn't have a Golden or a German Shepherd, that would be, like, my third dog that I would have. Because they're great personalities, great dogs. They're just awesome.
1: Everybody has like that friend dog that you actually really liked.
0: Yes.
1: And the labs were always that one for me.
0: I know, because they're so easygoing and they're so likable. And I feel like when you get a lab, you know they're going to have a great personality. You know, some dogs, it's a gamble. You don't know. They could be either really nice and really like sociable, or they could just be a nightmare.
1: Big hearts like, on those things too.
0: Yes.
1: You know,
0: exactly.
1: Very, very docile. How about this next one? My grandmother has one. And thankfully, I know she's not listening right now.
0: Okay.
1: But she loves a dachshund. Those little wiener dogs.
0: Okay. Yeah, I've never been a huge fan of dachshunds.
1: I think that you and I have very similar tastes in dogs right now. I'm learning that out because we have very similar responses to these.
0: I know. I think I like a dachshund better than a pug. I can't lie. But, you know, we already got the pug on there, so it's fine. I think I'm going to go 8 for dachshund.
1: All right.
0: Because I'm wondering if there still might be something worse.
1: Well, I mean, it's not obviously I don't know. I think that I know one of these you like, but we're going to find out where they go.
0: Okay.
1: Another big dog. We're talking one of the biggest now. The Great Dane.
0: Oh, I love a Great Dane. They're kind of strange looking, I can't lie. You know, like...
1: My friend had one.
0: Yeah.
1: And I was scared to death of it for like a year, because I'm like,
0: They're huge.
1: Like, if it had the wrong idea, I'd be done.
0: They look like a horse. I swear
1: they
0: look like a mini horse.
1: But they're also like really nice and
0: I know.
1: And very lovable.
0: No, they're so sweet. Great Dane, I'm going 4.
1: Great Dane at 4.
0: Because there might be one other one that I'm thinking of in the back of my mind that I'm hoping is on there.
1: If
0: it's not, I'm going to be really disappointed.
1: Well, we've got 2 options left. And this next one, another one that I feel like very Americana.
0: Okay.
1: How about the Beagle?
0: Oh, I think beagles are cute.
1: They're really cute. They're smaller,
0: yeah,
1: but they're really cute small dogs.
0: Yeah.
1: Kind of have that big dog personality, even though they're tiny.
0: Yeah. And they have like they do have a weird shape, though. They're like long, but then like their stomachs are kind of like fat a little bit.
1: And I like a little like just festively plump.
0: Yes,
1: puppy.
0: My dogs have always been huge, and I love it like that.
1: Yeah, exactly. It got a little extra love in there for you.
0: Exactly. Yeah.
1: So is that beagle going to be a 3 or a 9? You're in a tough spot.
0: That's the thing. I'm in such a tough spot. Okay. I'm scared because I don't know what the last one's going to be. But I think I'm going to do beagle at 9.
1: Beagle at 9.
0: I'm not really loving my rankings this time, because in what world is a pug better than a beagle?
1: We'll have to get Jake Hayes' take on all this
0: later.
1: Sorry,
0: Jake. Apologies.
1: Which leaves, last but not least, I'm already going to write it in because we have no choice. And I think you're going to be excited when you see this one. How about the Bernese Mountain Dog?
0: Yes, this is kind of what I was hoping. I was hoping it was either going to be a Bernese Mountain Dog or a Husky.
1: Ooh, Husky would have been one that I should have had on this list.
0: Yeah, I think Huskies are really like... They're just so, like, cool-looking, too.
1: See,
0: they have, like, really bright blue eyes.
1: Well, and these lists are great, but then it reminds me, I'm not, like, deathly allergic, but I'm allergic to dogs. That's why I have Wheaton Terriers. Luckily, they're hyperallergenic, so I could handle them.
0: Okay.
1: But, like, I'm the type of person, if we have dogs in this building, I will be petting them and hanging out with them all day, and my eyes will be swollen shut.

0: That's why I have wheat terriers. Luckily, they're hyperallergenic.
1: Oh.
0: So I could handle them.
1: Okay.
0: But, like, I'm the type of person, if we have dogs in this building, uh-huh. I will be petting them and hanging out with them all day, and my eyes will be swollen shut by the time I go home at night.
1: They're going to be swollen shut. That's, like, how bad the allergy is.
0: My grandmother, or my aunt and uncle, excuse me, they were always at my grandmother's, had three chows.
1: Okay.
0: Chow chows, and it's just a ball of hair.
1: Yeah.
0: By the end of it, I couldn't breathe. I could, my eyes were scratchy, watering, and I'm like, this was great. I love seeing them.
1: So do you think you could ever, when you have, like, when it's time and you want a dog, because I'm sure you probably would want a dog 100%, in the future, right?
0: 100%.
1: Okay, what type of dog do you think you would get? Do you think you're going to have to factor allergies? Because aren't there things where you can get a shot or something to accommodate for the allergies?
0: Yes, and it, like, makes it, like, less extreme. Like, yes. You still might have some symptoms.
1: Yes.
0: But, like, for me, I've always been so spoiled because, like you, I grew up with really good dogs.
1: Yes.
0: So I'm always kind of slanted to my Wheaton Terriers. Uh-huh. And again, they don't shed. So it's like easy maintenance too.
1: That is nice. Because but
0: they're so cute.
1: When dogs shed and like golden retrievers shed a lot, there's hair everywhere. And it makes your stuff because you can never fully feel like your cow.

0: couches or your carpeting is like clean.
1: You like feel the hair everywhere you go.
0: No, exactly.
1: It like follows you around.
0: Yes. And there's just traces of it no matter what. No matter how much cleaning you'll do.
1: Damn, I was trying to find a picture for you, but they're all shaved in this one. You're going to see a short hair picture anyways. Thunder and Lightning, by the way. Two of the cutest. Little tiny. Little.
0: Oh, they are actually cute.
1: Yeah, they are. They got
0: cute.
1: More hair, but I'll find
0: Shout
1: it eventually.
0: Thunder and Lightning.
1: Yeah, they're the best. Yeah. Allison, you're also the best.
0: Thank you so much. I'm so happy that I'm on again. I'm not in the Confidential Cabana, too.
1: I know. We had no Confidential Cabana this week because the Brewers said, we're going to tell you a secret. We're really good at baseball.
0: They did, unfortunately.
1: No. Fortunately. No. You can't say go Cubs here.
0: Go
1: this
0: Cubs.
1: Is a safe space. Go Brewers. Allison, you can go too, but thank you very much for being here today.
0: Thanks for having me.
1: That's going to do it for us here on the Damn Sports Show today. We will be back same time, same place tomorrow with another edition here on 1430 ESPN Beaver Dam and Daily Dodge TV. 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
4: I'm Wade Bates with your Daily Dodge Sports Center. The Brewers are up 2-0 in the National League Championship Series, beating the Dodgers 7-4 last night at American Family Field. William Contreras hit the game-tying homer in the fifth, then singled home the go-ahead run in the sixth, giving Milwaukee that 7-4 victory. Jojo Romero struck out a pair in one inning of relief to earn the victory. Aaron Ashby earned a 5-out save, up 2-0. 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
4: 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The Badger football team heads to the Rose Bowl Saturday for a matchup with UCLA. 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Wisconsin's game with USC October 24th at the camp. 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
2: The best 60 minutes of your day, the Jason Wilde and Tim Van Voren Homer Hour. I'm hoping they're both on. Either could be on assignment with the Brewers. I just can't comprehend in this day you can have a 7-game baseball series and after 5 games, the seeded team that has the worst has 3-2. There's no comprehension of that. At no point in the series can the team that's the weaker seed have more home games. They did it and they changed it in like 25. The NBA had it and then they switched, I think. I'd have to go back and look at that. Just insanity. Now, the Brewers took care of it by winning the first 2 games, so they have to have a game 6. Even if there may be no game 6 if the Brewers win it. That's one thing. Also, I don't know that they're complaining. I need some specific on World Series tickets. So you get them. And how much are they per game? Because you're buying a group of 4 tickets. I don't know. Can you, like, the person who was kind enough to invite me, and I saw the game Sunday night, which people should be impressed how well the Miz is pitching, because he's not pitching that well. They're not bothered by his speed at all, which you could tell by the difference with the Dodgers. But he's still pitching really well. It's impressive.
3: Tickets range from...
2: Okay, hold on. Somebody can call in 1-800-990-3776. Because I'm just
3: thinking
2: per
3: ticket.
2: Per ticket, all right.
3: 946 to 1,200 on the secondary market for get-in or upper deck seats.
2: No, I don't care about secondary. I'm not dealing with secondary. I want to know if, like, the person I was with has a 20 package. 2 tickets, and he was able to get 2.
3: So that's a season ticket holder,
2: yes,
3: I'm assuming.
2: 20 package, though. To me, 20 games ain't a season ticket holder, but they are.
3: Yeah, you get
2: playoff
3: tickets
2: with
3: that.
2: Well, can you do a 10?
3: I'm not sure the specifics that the Brewers do. I know other teams do it where...
2: 10?
3: No,
2: the Brewers do it. He has a 20-game season ticket package, 2 tickets. He was able to get 2 tickets.
3: So he gets 2. You could probably get 1 game then.
2: No, he got all the games.
3: He got every game 2 tickets?
2: I think so, uh-huh.
3: Wow.
2: I got to check for sure, but I believe so.
3: I'm sure you still have to pay just at a discounted rate and at the
2: whatever, that's what I'm asking. His ticket that I saw on it, mine, said $195. So I owe him $195.
3: Where were you sitting?
2: I love it. Loge.
3: Loge.
2: 200 level, row 4.
3: I'm
2: just
3: assuming.
2: Fantastic.
3: Yeah, those.
2: Only one problem, you couldn't see in the right.
3: This was the NLCS?
2: Game 1 against the Dodgers.
3: Yeah, those were discounted then. There's no way that. That section was going for just $200.
2: So the season ticket holders get discounted. Well, I don't know, but that's what the people that get it.
3: Well, that's what they do the presale for. It's like for season ticket holders who get the first.
2: All right, then what's the... And then you have what the Brewers are selling to the public, right?
3: Yeah, and that's like for the World Series, it'd be $900 to $1,200 just to get in or sit in the upper deck.
2: All right, and then it'd be less if you're a season ticket holder. Or if you get the season ticket
3: holder
2: next
3: year. Yeah, if you get the presale, then yes.
2: I mean, I would look at that. Depending on how much I don't know the dynamics of that. I'd be interested in a 10-game or 20-game package next year, but where, I don't know. But if anybody doesn't want them, I'll buy them.
3: Yeah. Why not?
2: I mean, I'm old. I could be dead. I don't know how many I'd buy, but.
3: Did you ever go to the 82?
2: No, I was in Nebraska at the time. But the key is, if you're a season ticket holder, then they give them to me. Do they charge me the price they paid or what the price would be from the Brewers? I don't care about the secondary market.
3: So I have no clue.
2: Somebody
3: it depends.
2: Them.

0: information.
1: I think if it's just like your friend, then you can just pay him back for whatever they paid. Secondary market, though, it's like I know people flip tickets.
0: No kidding.
1: They'll buy tickets in advance, yeah. The pre-sale, when they're cheaper can before flip, the prices go up.
0: Can you flip?
1: Maybe that's what your friend did.
0: No, he didn't flip. So but I'm saying, if I was the team, I would the people that get them season tickets, can I make sure they use the tickets versus selling them? Like, if you sell them, then...
1: It depends who you sell it to.
0: No.
1: If it's a friend?
0: No, you can't
1: sell. You can count on?
0: I don't know what I would do to say, no, there's a limit to what you can sell. You can't buy them if you're going to sell them. You can only buy them if you're going to use them. I don't know the rules. But so you have the price of what the general public got. People complaining, and to which I say they don't buy them. Oh, it should be this amount. I don't know if there's any amount.
1: We got Jack and Tosa on the line, who's Jack, a 20-package season ticket
0: right,
1: holder.
0: Jack and Tosa, you're on. What's that guy's name who does the finances all the time?
1: I know you're talking name, about, yeah. But he's on TMJ.
0: Just pay your credit card up to date. That's all. I can save you 20 hours. Keep your credit cards paid. Next.
2: Yeah, sure.
0: All right, Jack. I'm living the dream. This is awesome.
2: Okay. The packages are 12. There's a 12 season ticket holder, 12, 20, 40, and a full season. Okay. Based on what
0: 12,
2: you want.
0: 12, 20, and a full and season. Thank you. Okay.
2: 12, 20, 40, and a full season.
0: All right.
2: Okay. So I have a 20.
0: All right.
2: So the way it works.
0: How many out of 20?
2: For a season ticket, I have every Saturday. So I can go. I go to all the Saturday games.
0: But how many tickets? How many tickets do you have?
1: It's 20.
0: No, no, for 20 games.
2: I have.
0: How many tickets?
2: For 20 games.
0: How many? Two, three, four.
2: So I have three. I have three tickets a game for 20 games during the season.
0: I got it. So now,
2: and then the Brewers offer you before the playoffs even.
0: You buy all the playoff games.
2: They offer you. Well, you can buy all the playoff.
0: Oh, you don't have to.
2: And if you want. No, it's called the strip. And if you buy the strip, you get them all, but you get the same seats through the whole playoffs, and it's a set price.
0: That's what he did.
2: I don't know how much it is because I didn't do it, but I know but you have to buy the wild card games, you have to buy all even if the
0: but
2: Brewers,
0: isn't the price the for the ticket the same per game or not? Is it less if you get the whole strip?
2: Well, I didn't buy this. There's a set price for the strip.
0: Okay.
2: For the whole thing, but I didn't do it. I had a friend that looked at it, but the thing is, you don't get your normal seats. You get what's available, and I don't know what they use as criteria on who gets what seats. I don't know if it's.
0: But you said if you buy for all the games, then you get the same seats. Right? Isn't that what you just said?
2: You get the same seats, but it's not the same seats you had for the season.
0: Oh, correct. Yes, he did. No, hold on. I can tell you that's true. The seats he had were not as good. They were close, though.
2: Okay. Yeah, the seats were not as good, but they have the strip. Then they have something. If you don't do the strip, you go on a pre-sale. So I got to buy tickets for the
0: San Diego series. This is a season ticket pre-sale. Again, also before the general public. All right.
2: Yes.
0: All right.
2: And it was 2 days before the pre-sale for Wisconsin.
0: And you're not required to buy every game. You can pick your games or what?
2: And you can pick your games. But then they adjust the price each round.
0: I got it.
2: And they adjust the price where you're sitting. So, like, I normally sit on the club level. But I couldn't even get the club level. It was never available when I looked on the presale, and they go really fast on the presale.
0: Okay, let me ask you a question, because this is what I would do.
2: Yeah.
0: I'm buying all the games, and knowing that if I don't go, I can find somebody I know to pay my price and use the tickets. You didn't want to do that. You should have talked to me. You're what?
2: And you're not supposed to. You're not supposed to do that.
0: What do you mean? Not do what? You. Not have my friend
2: tell
0: go
2: you.
0: And, I have to go to all the games. I can't take a friend. I'm not reselling. Go ahead.
2: They tell. Well, I'm just saying.
0: All right. Okay.
2: If you have a 20 pack during the season, and you want to sell some of your tickets, you can submit them on the as an app on the MLB app.
0: I'm not putting this. I'm not selling them to anybody. I'm doing this privately with. I just know I can get rid of the tickets of friends of mine if I don't use all of them, and then I'm taking advantage of the strip and getting the best seats and the

0: best price. Why didn't you do that?
1: That because I didn't want to buy all the wild. You have to buy all
0: I know.
1: The tickets.
0: Well, there's a that wild
1: you're buying
0: card.
1: All the wild card ones.
0: Well, all the wild cards.
1: That'd be everything.
0: Come on, it's not that many games. And then if they don't have the wild card, you don't have to pay. You didn't.
1: Sure, but Homer, I think it came out to like. I don't quote me. I want to say it was like some astronomical price for me to lock in.
0: All right, next
1: for the
0: year,
1: whole...
0: give me a call.
1: Okay.
0: Is that a violation of something? Come on, Yogi. What is it? You're yes or no?
2: It's good.
1: I don't know. But I can tell you today, my pre-sale was today. And I was in Lowe's like you were the other day. I bought them for the Dodger series. And so I paid $110 a ticket for Lowe's for the Padres series. I paid $265 for the first game against the Dodgers because I was where I was located in the 200. Right. I paid $250 a ticket yesterday, but I just bought tickets today for one of the. You could only get four tickets for one game in the World Series, and I paid $1,000 a ticket.
0: You could only get four tickets to one game.
1: Yep, that was it. That was all.
0: But if you had done it from the beginning with the strip, you would have. Three tickets for each game, correct? Or did it vary even for them?
1: Correct. Right. And in the email we got on this presale, they are non-transferable, meaning I couldn't tap on them and transfer them to a friend. If you want to bring a friend with you, that's fine, you know, because the tickets go to your app. But it said they are non-transferable for the World Series.
0: You got to go. Got to use one of the tickets.
1: You got to go. And I looked at SeatGeek today and the seats I bought today and the row I'm in and the 400 levels that I bought for $1,000 are selling for $2,000.
0: All right. Good. I got to go. We'll talk again. Be ready to call again, Jack. I got more stuff. Nicely done. Appreciate it. Jason Woolley next.
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3: Jason Wilde, all Packers all the time. Three-time Wisconsin Sports Writer of the Year. That's why he has his own Jason Wilde Yingling Hotline. Jason, how you doing?
4: I'm good, Homer. How are you? You're fine.
3: Give us an update.
4: On what?
3: Well, I mean, the Packers from a week ago, all bad now. They deserve all the credit they get. And what's the mood? What are the coaches saying? What happened? How did it happen?
4: You are so all in on the Brewers right now. Like,
3: no, I'm not.
4: You will be,
3: I mean, I am, but that doesn't mean that.
4: Yeah,
3: I. There are still. I know, but there's still more. I believe there would still, if they could do it, more interest in the Packers than the Brewers. But I don't know how you can prove that.
4: I mean, I would say this. More people called our show yesterday wanting to talk about Packers-Bears than they wanted to talk about the Brewers.
3: Yeah, partially so because of the Bears. There's something there, yeah.
4: Sure, that's part of it.
3: Cowboys, not. But
4: yeah, I mean, it's always something to the Cowboys.
3: And understand with baseball, this will be over in a couple weeks, and the Packers will still have 10 games left.
4: Right, yep, for sure. Yep, yeah. I agree. So the updates, there's the non-update on Micah Parsons, who, again, will not start practicing.
3: When do you think he'll play? Eight games?
4: Yeah, I Terrence Parsons, who clearly was talking to his brother, right? Like remember when Greg Jennings' sister was complaining about Greg Jennings not getting the ball enough way back in the day? Like, well, where was she getting that from? Well, of course, she was getting it from Greg Jennings. And so when I look at, you know, Micah Parsons' brother having a timeline that was different than the timeline that Goody kind of gave us with a little more optimism on September 1st, I would say that, yeah, I'm sure Micah was probably talking to him about what it might look like in terms of a timeline. So, yeah, if he doesn't practice this week, obviously he doesn't play against the Cowboys. He doesn't play against the Lions next week. He doesn't play against the Carolina Panthers on a short week. And then, I mean, I wouldn't think he would play against New England the week after that. So we're talking, that's four more games, and they've played five already. So we're talking about the 10th game of the season, potentially in mid-November, that we finally see him. They play on, like, November 15th, and then they have that quasi-bye because they get hosed with the Wednesday game against the Rams on Thanksgiving Eve, which is not really a holiday. And so, like, I would assume it's going to be somewhere in the November 15th or 25th range, but who knows? So there's that kind of non-update update. Then there's the Freedom of Information Act
3: on Jacobs.
4: Jacobs that have been made by...
3: Yeah, I can help you with that. We already solved that. He's going to miss six games. They know that. They've agreed to it, but they've told him that you still could lose more games if we get the tape. That's...
4: Well, I agree. I will join that club. And so the...
3: That's why. Who was it? Somebody said one of the players. You had McKinney kind of acted like they
4: McKinney,
3: knew.
4: McKinney, yes.
3: Yeah, they know.
4: I mentioned that. Yes. We're going to be getting Josh back soon.
3: Yeah.
4: Oh, do you know something we don't? No. But what I was going to say was, like, so the Hobart Lawrence Police Department issued a statement today.
3: Oh.
4: I know Rob Domofsky got one. I got one. The big ESPN got one. I'm guessing that it was a form letter. So there's plenty of folks that had filed requests, and the request was for, you know, obviously evidence relating to this case. And based on the response in the letter, and I know Rob posted the one that he got emailed to him, so you can at least see his. I didn't post mine. But in it, it basically says that they had determined, and I can't remember the exact wording, but they had determined.

0: determined that they would be willing to release some of the evidence redacted, if redacted properly or whatever, and that one or more of the interested parties, which would be either Josh Jacobs or his ex-girlfriend, obviously, have appealed that decision. Because once, if they agree to release some of the evidence, then Jacobs and his ex-girlfriend both have the right to appeal that decision. Again, I'm not a legal scholar and I don't play one on the radio, but if you wronged me in a criminal manner and they were going to release evidence of what Steve the Homer True had done to me, I have no interest in preventing it from coming out. But I guess it could be embarrassing to me, so I'm willing to allow for that.
1: Unless I was given an amount of money that was based on it not coming out.
0: Yes, that is exactly right. That is that. I do not have any. No one has told me that. I have no evidence of that. That is just if it was me who you had wronged, I would require you to take a break.
1: Jacob's company is comfortable. It's not going to happen from her, but they can't guarantee it could come out some other way. And the league says if it does, you could lose a lot more than six games.
0: An educated opinion would be that that's what's going on here, and that Jacobs and his representatives are basically hoping to play kind of four corners like Dean Smith and use up that time and then you get to six games. And as we have discussed many times, the NFL, the minimum, if you will, for domestic violence-related suspensions is six games. Now, that guy in Atlanta, James Pierce, who tried to run over his girlfriend with his car, if you recall, she's a WNBA player, he got eight games. And it was similar. He reached a plea agreement that he entered a diversion program. So that's an admission of guilt, though. And so I presume that that's a little bit of the roadmap. And if this video came out, to your very astute point, even if it's, as we keep saying, even if it's not as bad as the Ray Rice video, it ain't good. And I would think it could potentially extend the length of the...
1: Right, because generally you would say, no, we're not going to adhere to that. If it doesn't come out, you've got to make your decision now. You can't leave the decision open forever. And the league probably said, we can do whatever we want. So you don't like that. How about this as an alternative? You ain't coming back until we see the video. How do you like that? Well, I like that six-game deal a little better now.
0: Right. And I guess the question that I have is, is there a world where, like, the NFL is not a media outlet, right? They're a league, they're an employer, however you want to view it. And so if you're concerned with

0: was solely, well, we don't want this to come out and have it being plastered all over the internet and reported and on every news organization's website, that would be one thing. But, like, this is what my question would be to the Hobart Lawrence police. Are you willing to release it to the league and then refuse to release it to media outlets? Is that even something that they are permitted to do? Because
1: I don't think so. I don't think so either. Whatever's settled, it's over.
0: Right, and that's the problem, is that the NFL wants it to hand down punishment.
1: Yeah.
0: Media outlets want it to report the facts. And there's a difference between them.
1: Well, no. So I think the police, whatever, they're done. It's over. It's been settled in court. Now we have this weird stuff with the NFL where there's a different set of rules. Theirs. And, you know, by some degree, to me, it sucks for Jacobs because you'd think the law is the most important thing, but not in this case. So I believe that. I mean, I on a $100 bet, I would bet $80 that he's back after six games with that possibility.
0: Well, if that is going to be the case, and they, like, I don't know what the timing will be now for whoever appealed it, whether it's Jacobs or his ex-girlfriend or both. I don't know how long that appeal takes and how it's going to be decided. Right. Like, theoretically, the police department could say, we agree that it's, even though I don't understand why they would, we agree that it is in the best interest of these parties that are involved not to release it to the league or to ESPN or whoever else. And so we are going to continue to deny the request. And then Jacobs theoretically
1: Right,
0: he's been suspended for six games. He's missed six games on the commissioner's exempt list, and now he's able to return to practice.
1: I don't know if the freedom of information can the media ask for to see everything from every trial, and I assume the answer is no. There's some things.
0: They can ask, right? I mean, that doesn't mean they're going to get it, but right, like, yeah, I'll be honest, like, I've never had to do this before, like when there was LaTroy Guyon who had a legal situation. There was Amon Green a lot of years ago that I needed to get the information. And I didn't have to file a Freedom of Information Act because the authorities just released it because that's standard operating procedure. And that's what I think has been interesting about this is that.
1: Well, yeah, I guess in what they charged him with. Yeah, I guess that they could say.
0: Especially what they, like, initially charged him with, right?
1: Right.
0: Like,
1: yeah.
0: There was a felony in there.
1: Now, then I guess it is a good question. If you charge it with it and that information was used, it has nothing to do with the civil. I don't know. I'll ask somebody. But I just think he's back after six games. Thanks, Jason.
0: All right, Homer. Take care. Be good.
1: And I apologize for anything I said that was stupid because I really didn't know. The only thing I feel comfortable with is six games because no one knows what the league rules are and everybody's guessing. That just seems to me that's something that they might agree to, understanding it's not perfect, but otherwise he could not play forever if they don't release it. Next.
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13: It's outrageous. It's pathetic. It should never happen in a series. The team that's the weaker seed has more home games than the better seed at any point in the series, and it will occur because they play the idiotic, and I'm being kind, 2-3-2 setup in seven games.
14: You'll What's the check. Solution then? Because you can't...
13: 2-2-1-1-1. It's what they do in the NBA. At one time check, I believe the NBA did 2-3-2, and then they changed it back to 2-2-1-1-1. You can't, just whatever you have to do, I don't care what you do, you can't rule one. You can't have the weaker team having more home games at any point in the series. Unless it's best of 100 and they get the first game. But even that's wrong. It's just wrong. You can't do it. You can't take a snow shovel
14: up
13: to
14: the plate. For this series, I'm okay with it.
13: You know, it doesn't matter. Why? What do you mean you're okay with it?
14: Going back and forth to L.A. every day to play a game.
13: You don't have to. There's only one game that's different.
14: If it gets there.
13: All right, you have to go.
14: Then
13: what?
14: You got a bunch of off
13: You've
14: days
13: heard
14: in between.
13: Of planes? No, you don't have to necessarily have off
14: yes,
13: days.
14: Yes, you do.
13: Why?
14: Say there's a night game, because there's going to be, because it's the CS.
13: Right. Okay.
14: The game gets done 11 p.m. local time.
13: Right.
14: You got to fly to L.A. You're probably not getting in until like
13: Fine.
14: 6 a.m. in
13: off.
14: Your
13: you
14: bed.
13: You got, what, one more day off?
14: That's
13: you do whatever you have to do
14: that
13: because you cannot.
14: It's going to take like 2 weeks.
13: Oh, it takes one more day.
14: Like
13: Come
14: the
13: on.
14: Stanley Cup when they had Edmonton and Florida, the two furthest
13: right.
14: teams by
13: you
14: distance.
13: You do whatever you have
14: it
13: to do.
14: It took forever.
13: Fine. You cannot have a team that's weaker with more home games at any point in the series.
14: I'd rather
13: Rule
14: him just
13: one.
14: Do it for the World Series.
13: What?
14: I'd rather him just do it for the World Series.
13: What do you mean? Just
14: do the 2-2-1-1-1.
13: But not the... No, you can't. You just can't do it, period. No, you can't do it. And then just a few less regular season games. Oh, the world would go to an end if you had 154 instead of 162. They could cut it down to 140 and no one would care. All right, on to Marquette. They're going to be good this year. Last year was a mess. They're going to be good. The freshmen or sophomores, they brought some new people in. So get as many tickets as you can. This year's home schedule is loaded. And last year was a fluke. 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Hasn't had a year like that before. Not going to have one now. So they're going to be good. It's pretty simple. 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And watch a good team. Yeah, but it just put me down. But granted, I get paid to do Marquette games. So I understand if you think, Homer, you don't know what you're talking about. You're just making this stuff anyway. Maybe so. It's not the case. So I'll stand by it. They're going to be good. They were good at the end of last year. as they prove and they beat UConn.

on, and they've added some new players. So I expect the NCAA tournament. I expect them to be ranked at some point in the season. So get your tickets. Last year was a fluke. 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And feel free to call in if I'm wrong, because I don't have to worry about that, because I'm not going to be wrong. They're going to be good. All we're deciding is how good. 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Why? 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

0: weaker seed have more home games than the better seed at any point in the series, in any series, ever, ever, ever, ever, ever. 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
3: David Crowley has told us exactly who he is. On illegal immigration, his own words say it all.
4: And when it comes down to the immigration, when it comes down to the LGBTQ community, I always say, I'm not an ally, I'm an accomplice. I'm gonna be with you no matter what.
3: Crowley says he'd make Wisconsin a sanctuary state and make you foot the bill for benefits for illegal immigrants. In Dane County, a repeat drunk driver here illegally killed two teenagers.
4: I'm an accomplice.
3: In Fond du Lac, an illegal immigrant tied up and blindfolded a 12-year-old girl to rape her.
4: I'm an accomplice.
3: In Milwaukee, a drunk illegal immigrant killed a Special Olympian on his way to church with his parents.
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3: David Crowley said it himself.
4: I'm not an ally, I'm an accomplice. I'm gonna be with you no matter what.
3: David Crowley, fighting for illegal immigrants, not you.
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0: Tim Van Born, Fox 6 Sports, even he's not as important as this. Every round of the NBA playoffs, including the finals, uses the 2-2-1-1-1 format. The NBA finals used a 2-3-2 schedule for three decades to cut down on cross-country crossfire and travel fatigue. Owners voted to switch the finals to the 2-2-1-1-1 format starting in 2014 bringing it in line with the rest of the playoff rounds and giving the

0: higher seed back than traditional home court advantage structure for games 5 and 7. So I guess some of the others were 2, 3, and 2. The finals, are any of them in the NBA 2, 3, 2? Like the other 7-game series, it's just not the finals is 2, 2, 1, 1, 1.
1: I couldn't tell you. Don't watch enough NBA playoffs to know.
0: That's fair. Not required to, but it's just, you can put that in the, I love AI. It's so incredibly, you can ask anything and you get an answer right away. And you understand if you ask something in which they might not have the correct answer. They're just look. It's just a quicker way to get facts, get stats. If you understand that, and when they say where it comes from, you can do that as well. These are from Wikipedia and Fox Sports. So, are any of the NBA 7-game playoffs 2-3-2? Put that into AI. Our Discount Liquor Twitter poll question was: will the Brewers win the World Series? And again, I ask these questions periodically. Just to get an indication of how positive are people, and this would be as positive as you could be, given that they are up 2 games on the
1: 2-2, 1-1-1, all NBA playoff rounds, okay, including the finals.
0: Yeah. Will the Brewers win the World Series? 88% say yes, 12% say no. I mean, I expect the. I don't know. Gasser's been pitching really well, so, but I expect this series to go.
1: I think it matters more about what the Brewers will do to the Dodgers starting pitcher, who will be Blake Snell.
0: Okay, let's just see. You can't.
1: What?
0: The bullpen is literally.
1: That's what I'm
0: perfect.
1: Saying.
0: It
1: That's
0: can't continue
1: saying.
0: To be perfect at some
1: oh,
0: point.
1: Oh, my gosh.
0: What?
1: It will.
0: No. No.
1: Have you seen? They even used.
0: Yes, I've seen them. And they're good. When somebody goes 10 for 10, you go, well, might as well be able to go 20 for 20. No, at some point, reality checks.
1: Okay, but it's one thing. Take the last series, for example. The Brewers were right on the Padres bullpen the entire time, despite yes. them being pretty good. And, like, by the last game, they had them, but they, like, the Dodgers haven't even been close to touching McGill, Abner.
0: Correct. The Dodgers are suffering from one. Shohei Ohtani is now Al Ohtani.
1: Not just that.
0: And their hitting is not as good. They're getting older.
1: They have one guy who has a hit with runners in scoring position this postseason.
0: And again, that's a streak thing that goes up and down over the course of the season. But in the playoffs, there aren't enough games. You can be in a bad streak.
1: I will put this out there. I just want all Brewers fans to know this.
0: Uh-oh,
1: and not
0: right.
1: to forget that this is one of the greatest rosters ever assembled in MLB history.
0: I don't think so.
1: The Dodgers?
0: Yeah. I think there are others. Some of the players were younger. In terms of what these players have done in terms of veterans, but I don't.
1: People are forgetting they were still very good
0: right.
1: in the regular season.
0: Yes.
1: They were still
0: and
1: very good.
0: There are other teams that nobody knew were going to be
1: not
0: that
1: like,
0: good because you had young players.
1: It's not like they were hitting like this all year. They weren't. They were hitting
0: the greatest,
1: pretty well.
0: The greatest collection of veteran hitters probably ever. Yes, I would agree with that. But at some point they get older, and the difference to me with the Brewers is the pitching. They can now pitch well enough that they can win 2-1, 3-2. They can win those games, and I don't think they could last year. And again, Shohei Ohtani is, that's the little edge you needed in order to win the series. And to me, that could be the difference. And I've just always thought the Brewers would find a way. That's what they've done. Just the nature of, it's not they play old ball, they play smart ball in terms of, they have good at-bats and, they were one of the top runs. Tim Van Vorn, Fox 6 Sports, 4-time Wisconsin Sportscaster of the Year. We're happy to have him, and then he should just drop the phone when he's done. TVV, good evening.
2: Homer, how are you?
0: Come on. Living the dream. This is unbelievable.
2: Right.
0: I've said it all seems a waste if you don't win everything. But the reality is, even when you don't win everything, you can't take away incredible moments. You don't remember them as long. Like, for example, if the Brewers win the World Series, Mark Tauscher's performance in the 8th inning will be one of the moments. It'll be like a Euchre moment. But, man, these games, I was at the first game, and people, they say the crowd was crazy. I thought they were kind of quiet because it was nervous. Everything was close. And take it away. I've talked too much. Say whatever you want until you have to leave.
2: I will address a couple of those things. I was in Green Bay, obviously, Sunday, so I was not at game one. Back in the studio for our post-game coverage, which went late into the evening, and it was all good stuff. I was at the game last night, Homer, and I agree with you that Mark Tauscher works a room like few others, a room of 43,000 people, and he nailed it every step of the way. Loved the guys that were on the scoreboard doing the stuff, loved the crowd. Then I came out of their post-game coverage last night because the games have been on Fox 6, and Brandon Cruz asked me, you know, what was the atmosphere like in there? And I said, to be honest, Brandon, it was exuberant. You know, they haven't won the series yet, but you had warm weather. You had the storylines developing. You had the Brewers playing like that. You had it was just a communal, collective party. It was unbelievable. Now, the rest of the games, Homer, the weather's going to get worse. People are going to bundle up. All those, but last night, bottle that. That was the absolute
3: best postseason
2: baseball
3: moment. And when they got up three runs,
2: baseball
3: they're going,
2: moment.
3: Everybody there's going, oh, what is this?
2: Yeah, incredible.
0: Yes.
2: Just incredible.
0: And they, as a team, what impresses you?
2: You know, I think Pat Murphy has used the term so many times, but it's true. Relentlessness. I mean, they just kept pushing the Dodgers. To me, they wore out the Dodgers in this series. You know, that game yesterday indicated that. That's what happened. That's like a good team in college football pulling away from a lesser opponent in the second half. The Brewers have been the better team through these two games of this series completely. They haven't played great defense, but they've been so. They gave the Dodgers what, two or three runs yesterday. It was still a three-run Brewers victory. They have pushed with their relentlessness, and they really seem to be, you know, in the groove now. You can see it, you can feel it in terms of observing them. It can all, you know, hey, the Dodgers are a proud team and back out there, and it could change, but right now, in the groove.
0: And you don't have to say, other than I think maybe the bullpen, because it's almost been perfect, we've seen all of this throughout the season. It's not as if, other than maybe Yelich has done better than he did this. But everything they've done, there's nothing new, right? And say, well, but now this is happening. No, they've played like this all season long.
2: That's exactly right. Has there been a surprise in the playoffs to you?
0: No.
2: I can't think of one. You know, David Hamilton had maybe a better complete game than you would have expected from him. But otherwise, you know, last night, Homer, yesterday, they get 7 runs, 12 hits, on an 0-for-5 from Jackson Churio. You're going to tell me you're going to get 7 runs in a playoff game when you're Jackson Churio?
0: And even he did good things at 0-for-5.
2: Right.
0: Yeah. But
2: that's the thing. It's not completely dependent on one guy because it was David Hamilton yesterday. And it was, you know, pick your player in different games of this postseason series. That's this series and the previous series. That's what this Brewers team can do, and that's why it's not a surprise. It's what they've done all season.
0: You, I'm going to add this because they've said other things. They always find a way. They won't be denied. But I think you added something that's a part of that, and that is you don't think of it in baseball, but they wear them down. You hear and look at other guys saying, when's he going to steal second base, first pitcher? But they have all these different things they do, and yeah, they wear them down. Either it's the speed in the outfield where they get to everything, or they're in character plays, even with mistakes, or taking so many pitches. They that's the best way. And think of a baseball team. I can't ever think of one where you said, you know, they just wear them down. That's not a baseball slogan, but you nailed it.
2: I think they play that way. Even yesterday, as an example, Cooper Pratt slides at first, right? He wasn't going to be safe on the play. He ended up being safe because the first play, Freeman was pulled off the bag. But you know what? That's a ground ball on the infield, and the guy's beating it down the line, and it just puts the pressure on the defense, and then ultimately he gets on base. It's stuff like that. That doesn't show up in the box score. That's not like, oh, look at this standout play. But that's how you wear a team down. I heard some people saying on some of the broadcasts and even somebody out at the ballpark afterwards, oh, the Dodgers look old. You know why you look old? Because the other team looks so young and fresh. The Brewers look like they're on the edge. They're pushing forward. Everything's moving ahead.
0: And there are so many ways they can wear people down. That, all right, and you know when you play them, we're up a run. So what? They're coming back. You're up two. They're coming back. I mean, isn't that the way you'd manage if you were against the Brewers. You know, you'd,
2: and that's tough to do, Homer. Yes. That's a mental strain on a team.
0: When you haven't had to, and people that know the Dodgers well, they've had little glitches, but the great stuff has been great enough to make up for the glitches, and people don't see them. Now, we're seeing it a little.
2: Well, yeah, we're seeing it a little. And again, this series is not over. I mean, Ohtani's not the player, you know, and he's not healthy. Good for the Brewers for taking full advantage. We all know 2-0 going to L.A., 2-0. Last year it was 0-2. Last year the starting pitchers were, you know, Ashby, Peralta, Ashby, and Quintana in the NLCS, Homer.
0: And you don't have to go, but Homer, now remember, now we know it's early in the series and they have this stupid rule, which I should spend the whole time just complaining that the weaker seed should never have more home games than Array at any point in the series. It's just, it's pathetic. But you've not had to say once, Homer, now keep in mind, they can't keep doing this. When in fact, they can.
2: Well, the only thing they could say is the bullpen.
0: Yes,
2: the bullpen has just been unbelievable, and they have been perfect so far. And I get what you're saying about the home field setup, you know, 2-3-2 series. But I'll say this. Last year, the Brewers played the Cubs. Travel a whole lot easier to Chicago than San Diego, okay? Out to San Diego and back, now out to L.A. and back. I'm thinking this year, I don't think the 2-3-2 is so awful. If you were 1-1 going to L.A., I'd be saying that. But 2-0 going to L.A., you know, you don't want this mojo, if you're the Brewers, to run out of gas. They think they have another series coming. And travel to Tampa Bay or Cleveland would be a whole lot easier.
0: That just amazed me. They used to go on trains. They got planes that can get across the country and act never.
2: Homer. They play in the daytime. They play in the daytime in those.
0: I think they can figure it out. And we all know nobody would care if they cut down 162 to what? How far could 154? They could go 140. There's not a human alive that thinks they need that many regular season games.
2: Unless you're an owner and you get that many separate dates of parking and concessions and everything.
0: Fine.
2: I mean, that's what it all is. I agree. 148, 140, something like that. And, you know, then play these legitimate playoff series. That's what I would do.
0: And they're discovering, I think, and you see that the playoffs have become more and more important in all sports because that's where you create the most money and fans are getting smarter. And so they're moving in that direction. So,
2: That's why you can't have, go back to four teams in each league. You have that. The whole interest is in you have more of these teams. That's what they figured out. Whether you think it waters it down or not, that's the interest in your sport, in your postseason.
0: Right. And last question, I don't know what to ask you. Like, what do the Brewers have to do to win this series? And the answer is nothing they haven't already done in this series or all season long.
2: That's right. They gave, Homer, I'll say it again. They gave the Dodgers, what, 2-3 runs? Just gave it to them.
0: Wear them down.
2: Otherwise, that's a 7-1 game.
0: I wish I was Murphy. Did you hear what TVV said? All you got to do is wear them down. That's what you do best, wear them down. TVV, I know you got to run. Thanks.
2: All right, Homer, see you.
0: We got another break I need. I get to go all the way to the end. Man, that is so good. These people like Tausch. I'm sick and tired of being sick and tired talking about the Bears. You played baseball. Did you ever play teams where you thought we can just wear them down? Usually you're better, you hit better, you field better. That's like all the things we do will wear them down.
1: Oh, yeah. There were teams that were like statistically, like in high school, even like guys who were committed. They had multiple Division I players, but we just played the way that we knew how to play. And we knew that they would not be able to beat us if we did these, you know, finite amount of things.
0: I always thought if you have great pitching, the team could be way better. It doesn't matter. Our pitching can anything. But this is all just they get on base. They can steal bases. And as I said, there are things that the Dodgers don't do as well. They have some people that are terrible fielders.
1: The most unsung hero from yesterday is David Hamilton. Like, I think the Jake Bowers at bat was great to get Yamamoto out of his rhythm.
0: Right, you know why Hamilton? Because he's not that good.
1: But you know why that at bat was so long? Because Yamamoto had David Hamilton dancing on second base. He picked him off at second base. How often does a pitcher in the playoffs pick off a guy like David?
0: Right.
1: I mean, he's quick, yeah, but he was picking off David Hamilton second base, picked him off at first. He stole second. Like, there's something about that where he was frightened in David Hamilton is in his head.
0: That's something that doesn't exist as much in baseball.
1: What do you mean?
0: Well, what Hamilton did. So it's
1: in the
0: not
1: regular
0: like a
1: season.
0: Pitcher, right. It's not like pitchers get used to it.
1: Yamamoto, too, is a creature of habit. Like, when he's in a rhythm, he is the

0: hardest pitcher on planet Earth, in my opinion, to stop. So, I mean, that David Hamilton being in his head and then the Jake Bowers 12-pitch at bat that lasted 7 minutes.
1: Come on, give me a break.
0: Yamamoto has never had an at bat that lasted 12 pitches long. You're not like that's what did it into him. Like, that's why a guy that pitched a complete game against the Brewers last year didn't even make it out of the second inning or the third inning.
1: And to any team, can you handle it? They just wear you down and wear you down and wear. You only got to win 4 games out of 7.
0: And to be honest, I don't even think they wore down Skubal the way they could have. Like, I think some of their at bats were so quick.
1: No, I'm there. That was the most impressive performance of 3 innings that I've ever seen. It was like he was striking everybody on 3 pitches. No one was even close. They couldn't even get any foul balls that were impressive. Then the second at bat, Chirio hits it hard. Then Trang. What can happen the second time around where it can go from historically good to even the foul balls, all the hits were? What happened?
0: The thing about Tarek Skubal is that he's going to throw you 2 pitches. Like, you pretty much know that going in. He's going to throw you a fastball. He's going to throw you a changeup.
1: Right.
0: And he knows it's better, and
1: you
0: knows it's going to beat
1: it.
0: You.
1: No one could touch it the first time through. Why can you touch it the second time?
0: Just, you know what's coming. You've seen
1: it. You just told me you know what's coming the first time. You're used to it.
0: But now you know what it looks like. You know how it feels to stand in the batter's box. You're coming off a series in San Diego. You remember how it feels to stand in your own batter's box. It's a whole thing of, like, venue, where it is.
1: And watch the first three innings.
0: They all play factors.
1: It was as if they went up there with a toothpick.
0: He's a good pitcher. Bryce Turing broke it open. I honestly think that home run, you know, without that home run, where are they?
1: He's good.
0: He's very good.
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3: I'm Wade Bates with your Daily Dodge Sports Center. As Wild Bills night at American Family Field as Milwaukee goes up 2-0 in the NLCS with a 7-4 win over the Dodgers. William Contreras hit a fifth inning home run to tie the game, then clubbed the go-ahead single in the sixth inning as Milwaukee will hit the road up 2-0. Jojo Romero struck out a pair to earn the victory with 1 inning of relief. Aaron Ashby got the 5-out save. Game 3 is Wednesday night in L.A. You'll hear it on 95.3. Cleveland beat Tampa Bay last night to go up 1-0 in the ALCS. Game 2 is tonight at 6:30 on ESPN Beaver Dam. 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That's a 6:30 kickoff on 95.3. Well, the Packers getting ready for the Dallas Cowboys on Sunday Night Football. You'll hear that one on 95.3. It doesn't look like Micah Parsons is going to be able to return to action against his former team on Sunday night. 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
1: I'm Ed Bank, and we start with baseball in the American League Championship Series. It resumes tonight in Tampa with Game 2 between the Rays and the Guardians. Tampa looked to even the series after Cleveland took Game 1 last night. Our coverage on ESPN Radio will get underway at the bottom of the hour. The National League Championship Series resumes tomorrow night in Los Angeles with the Brewers leading the Dodgers 2-0. To football, we're recording the NFL Network scene Rappaport of Mike Garofalo. The Rams have cut kicker Harrison Mevis. He had what would have been a game-winning field goal blocked in overtime last night against the Bills. In his place, the Rams have signed kicker Blake Groupie to the Jets from the Jets practice squad. The league has suspended Bears defensive end Montez Sweat for 2 games for violating the league's policy on performance-enhancing substances. League sources have told ESPN's Jeremy Fowler and the NFL Network's Ian Rappaport Jaguars tackle Anton Harrison will have arthroscopic surgery on his right knee. The team has placed Harrison on the injured reserve.

0: Meanwhile, in Washington, ESPN's Adam Schefter says don't expect a coaching change anytime soon, despite the tie with the Giants on Sunday.
1: In-season changes are always possible, but if they were going to do something related to that game, they would have done it Sunday night or Monday, and they didn't do that. And I think there are going to be questions about Dan Quinn all along, because that's what a game like that brings up.
0: Another injury note from New England. Patriots tackle Will Campbell has an MCL sprain, according to sources to ESPN. He will miss playing time. The NHL's frozen frenzy is underway. All 32 teams in action right now in ESPN's second period. The Devils and the Red Wings are tied at one apiece.
2: Hey, it's Michelle Smallman, and coming up Wednesday, after another bad performance, we ask Mel Kiper Jr. if Arch Manning has shown us that he needs to stay in school when he joins us at 8:30 a.m. Eastern. 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
1: Mm-hmm.
0: This is Freddie and Harry.
2: What was that moment when you looked at something that could have happened to you or somebody else? You said, time to let that thing go. My last one is, when you're not hip and you try to be hip, please stop it. When you think you're hanging out with your kids and also you think you can ride with them with their lingo in this day and age, and then you think you do it and you're saying you think you're sounding hip, it is 100% painful. When you arrive with your boys and girls, if your mom and dad did that, you'd be mortified. The same rule applies now. If your kids are doing something, saying something, and they're hip because they're young and fresh more than you are, don't try to join in.
3: Why not, Freddie?
2: Come let on, them got, have
3: we
2: it.
3: Got Riz. We got Riz.
2: And that's it. Painful.
3: Six or seven. We use all painful. The terms.
4: Stop with all that cap, Freddie.
2: Painful.
3: With the heli Burton?
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5: This segment is gas.
2: See, exactly. And you're younger than all of us, and that sounded painful. And you don't have kids like me and Harry and Shannon.
3: Stop trying to oriform.
0: This is Freddie and Harry.

0: Gary Douglas. I'm Freddie Coleman. Welcome to the best show on your radio. 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We always open it up to you when it comes to safe space. We do it each and every time around this time on Tuesday. So get yourself lined up, because this way you get your sanctuary. Nobody gets in the way. 888-SAY-ESPN, 888-729-3776. Be a part of the safe space that will come your way in 10 minutes at 888-729-3776. And I guess pitchers in the American League playoffs, they need a safe space from Jose Ramirez of the Cleveland Guardians. He did it again last night. The Guardians have a 1-0 lead in the AL Championship Series against the Tampa Bay Rays. Let's bring in FOFH, a friend of Freddie and Harry. He's the great Eduardo Perez, ESPN baseball analyst, and hit him on the socials at Perez Edison. Gets ready to be part of the call of Game 2 of the American League Championship Series that starts at 7:30 in about 25 minutes. Eduardo, I start right there. Jose Ramirez, he set the tone last night for the Cleveland lineup. He's still not fully healthy. How's he been able to do this, starting with Game 3 in the Chicago series, and it carried over last night to Game 1, the first game of the American League Championship Series?
1: Freddie, Harry, what's going on,
0: what's
1: man?
0: Going on, man?
1: I'll tell you this, fellas. I just came down. I was down with Jose while he was in batting practice maybe 35 minutes ago, and the first thing, I was going to ask him a question. He goes, before you ask me a question, I want to ask you one. He goes, how are they doing on the other side? Because we got him yesterday. And I was like, yes, you did. And you got him for three. And he said, I didn't even hit the ball hard, but it doesn't matter. At this time of year, it really does not matter how hard I hit him. It matters about getting on, creating a little chaos. And that's exactly what he and Chase Delauder did yesterday, created chaos. And he is so ahead of his game. And just the way he thinks about the game, the way he reacts, and it is wonderful to see in person. Every time I come to a Cleveland Guardians game, Jose Ramirez is just in the middle of everything.
2: Eduardo, I would also say for postseason baseball, it's about your best players being able to step up and have the biggest moments. We've seen it throughout the history of Major League Baseball, and Jose Ramirez is that guy right now.

0: Now, for this team to be down 2-0 to the Chicago White Sox, win 3 games in a row, and then win the first game of the ALDS, what had to be that mindset to be able to accomplish what we've seen them accomplish so far?
1: Well, if you ask Jose Ramirez, he'll tell you, follow me. 35% of the scores, of the runs that scored somehow, if it's by a run driven in, if it's by scoring, Jose Ramirez is in it. You look at yesterday, they scored 7 runs. 5 of the 7, it was Ramirez and DeLauder. And it seemed like everything started with them. The solo shot by Patrick Bailey to tie the game. The next inning, they score. The next inning, the leadoff hitter scores again. It's a common theme. And the way that the Cleveland Guardians are playing is they're going to play a 5-inning game. And if you cannot get rid of them in 5 innings, they're going to go with their bullpen. They're going to keep it close, and they're going to have an opportunity to at least get that tying run to the plate in the next 4 innings, because their bullpen has been very good. Yesterday they allowed 1 run on a solo shot, but besides that, by Cedric Mullins, besides that, they were solid. Swing and miss potential, they have it. They're playing really well right now, Harry, and the confidence is high.
0: Is this normal, what we're seeing from a rookie in Chase DeLauder? Had 3 hits yesterday, the right fielder for the Guardians. Is this normal, or is this young man just has ice in his veins?
1: Is it normal? No. Look, last year, he was in the postseason, and he didn't have 1 day of service time, and he started in center field. And let's not forget, the first ball that was hit to him, he lost it in the sun, and it didn't matter. This guy absolutely rakes. Early in the season, they start the season off in Seattle, and he goes and he rakes over there too. And yesterday he showed pop with a base hit to left field, and then showed pop with a home run to opposite field as well. Is it normal? Absolutely not. But is he special? Yes.
2: Eduardo Perez, ESPN Baseball analyst, will be on the call tonight for ALCS Game 2 involving the Tampa Bay Rays, down 1-0 to the Cleveland Guardians. Joining us on Freddie and Harry on ESPN Radio and the ESPN app. We know the Tampa Bay Rays do not scare easy. We saw they did to the New York Yankees, sent them on their merry little way out of the season in 2026 when it comes to the playoffs. But what do they need to do adjustment-wise to make sure they're not down 0-2 going back to Cleveland with 2 games staring in the face in front of those maniacs in Cleveland?
1: Yeah, a couple things. One, Freddy Peralta has to be on, right? He has to be able to throw that fastball elevated along with that changeup and throw it with conviction. If he's able to do that and keep the ball as it appears in the zone and then dive out of the zone and give his offense a chance. Two, Parker Messick has to deal with Junior Caminero. And Caminero has to understand one thing. I don't think he really understood it yet in this series, but he has to understand that he is the best pure hitter on the field. And I had the conversation with him today out around the right about home plate area, and I said, do you know how good you are? Do you realize that most of the people here in this stadium come and see the Junior Caminero? Yesterday they left disappointed, yes, at the Tampa Bay Rays lost, but I think they left more disappointed that there wasn't a ball hit over 105 miles per hour. I said, and he goes, well, that's the one thing I'm going to do today. I said, stay in the zone. So let's see what happens with Junior Caminero. He's a young player, but man, the future is bright for that kid. 2 years already past the 40 home run mark, plays a really good third base, and is just a joy to watch.
0: We're talking to Eduardo Perez, ESPN baseball analyst. I want to shift things over to the NLCS, the Dodgers. Huh. They're down 2-0 right now to the Milwaukee Brewers. Shohei Ohtani is struggling faithfully. What do you think Dave Roberts should do? Should he move him down the lineup a little bit, or should he take him out? It's clear that Shohei is not healthy right now, but what should the manager for the Dodgers do at this moment?
1: Okay, so I have a different thought process to this, because you have to respect what Shohei Ohtani has done throughout his entire career. I think it's a sensitive situation you have here. He means a lot to the Dodgers. They're back-to-back World Series champs. And both times that they won, Shohei Ohtani was hitting where? In the leadoff spot.
0: Yep.
1: To me, you're Dave Roberts. You bring him into the office. You don't bring the interpreter. You bring Shohei alone because he understands what Dave is going to tell him. And I need Dave to be able to say, look,

0: we're going to three-peat, we need the best version of Shohei Ohtani, and the best version is leading you off. And if you can't lead off, I don't know how you can't help. The only way then that we have to continue is with you not in the lineup. But I want you to lead off. I think that's where Shohei Ohtani will excel. I think moving him to the five hole actually put a lot more question marks in him. Yes, is he 100%? Absolutely not. But a Shohei Ohtani that's 80% and he's mentally right, he's better than a lot of people that are at 100%. So you have to play the psychologic reasoning here. You got to boost him up and let him make the decision. If you play, you're leading off. If you're not leading off, you're not playing. That's what I would do with Shohei Ohtani.
1: How much of the psychological game has helped the Milwaukee Brewers go 2-0? Because the last time these two met in the playoff series, it was a four-game sweep by the Dodgers at the expense of the Milwaukee Brewers, and that happened last year, Eduardo.
0: Oh, man. You know what this reminds me of right now? This reminds me, and you guys are going to relate to this. And I don't know if you've looked at Harry's social media, but he has his son hanging.
1: Yeah.
0: He's got him hanging, and he's like, you still got 30 seconds left. They got two games left, and those 30 seconds feel like 5 minutes. And you got him right there with the timer. You got 30 seconds left. I'm like, man, poor kid. That, to me, is what the Milwaukee Brewers feel like right now. Don't you think I'm not following you, Harry? I'm following you all the way, man. Don't think I'm not following that social media of yours. I was cracking up, man. But I am telling you, there's a long way to go. There's a lot of baseball to be played, and it's hard to beat the Dodgers at Chavez Ravine. So that's why, little by little, they're saying we're going to take it one at a time. They're going to use all the cliches possible, but they have to play their best baseball in L.A.
2: So, Eduardo, I do want to tell you this. So I told my son today, because we did it again today before the workout we did, and I told him, so moving forward, what's going to be incorporated in you hanging from this bar is you having to tighten your core while I hit it with a boxing glove. So he was like, for real, Daddy? I was like, I've done it to all your nephews. You're next, buddy.
0: Oh, man. You know what? If you did that to me, you'd lose a lot of your hand because of

0: ALCS. We'll talk to you soon. Thanks again.
1: All right, you got it. Take care, fellas. Thanks for having me.
0: One of our favorites, Eduardo Perez, not just an ESPN baseball analyst, but also an FOFH, a friend of Freddie and Harry. Hit him on socials at Perez at getting you ready for game two, which will happen in about 17 minutes. But we take up the game two of the ALCS right here on Freddie and Harry on ESPN Radio and the ESPN app. And you can help us do it because the safe space is there for you. Whatever you have to say, whatever you want to say, we make sure nobody, nothing gets in your way. 888-SAY-ESPN, 888-729-3776. Be a part of the safe space. After Harry, make sure you get a part of this word from the Wellness Company.
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1: He's Harry Douglas and Freddie Coleman. 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
1: 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One of our favorites is Big Al in Houston. 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
2: Freddie, man. Harry, disappointed Big Al, man. He ghosted me, man, in Atlanta. Didn't even reach out to me. I understand, but it's all right. But you know what? I got the last laugh because them Ravens went up in there with a backup quarterback called Snoop. He hung out with all them celebrities, but he ain't hang out with Big Al as a celebrity, man. Come on.
3: So Big Al, I have to explain this to you. So, number one, it was by the grace of God I even made the flight to get to the game. And then I got to the game in the second quarter. My kids were there. My kids would not allow. I couldn't even go up to the suite to see my parents because of my kids. They were like, no, Daddy. Like, they didn't want me to leave by their side. So, Big Al, I'm sorry. But my kids weren't letting me out of their sight as I just had got to see them because I had been away from home for 4 or 5 days.
1: Brother Big Al can tell you this. If you tried to get in the way of Harry reuniting with his daughter Harrison, there would have been blood on the streets, my friend. It would have been your blood because Harrison does not play when it comes to attention from her dad. Laverne in Sweet Home, Chicago. Laverne, what do you have for the safe space?
4: Guys, I am so, so disappointed in Dak. I used to like him, but now you get a guy fired for telling you the truth. You told him he was embarrassing in that play the game the other night, and he turns around and gets you fired. And the guy was on Facebook today, and he said, you know what? Me telling the truth got me fired, but guess what? It was the truth.
1: I'm not saying it wasn't the truth. Yeah, Laverne, I hear you. I'm not saying it wasn't the truth, but you got to know your place, man. Period. You are a contract worker for the Dallas.

0: Dallas Cowboys organization. Not saying you can't feel disappointed, but you can't be calling out people like that. You got to know your lane and know your place, man. You have to.
1: But I would also say, though, I didn't like, I thought Dak could have diffused the whole conversation about it, too, though.
0: Well, you also know this, HD. You just came off the field having a disappointing loss like that, and somebody claps at you like that. You may not be in the mood to hear that. You heard it from yourself and your team.
1: Well, I'm just saying, like post-game, I would have been like, man, listen, we lost.
0: Yeah.
1: I wouldn't have even though he was asked a question about it.
0: I would have left it alone, too.
1: I would have made it a non-factor.
0: Right. I hear you. Yeah.
1: Like post-game.
0: Now, full disclosure, I don't think the guy should have been fired. Should have been reprimanded.
1: Exactly.
0: But at the same time.
1: Fire is extreme. Yeah,
0: let that be a lesson. Know your lane and know your place. Because people in these modern times will not help to go snip from your job if they think you've crossed the line, especially with one of the stars of the organization clapping back like that at Dak Prescott.
2: When keeping it real goes wrong.
0: That's what we're doing? Man, brother just lost his job and that's what we're doing?
1: Damn, Cap.
0: Man, we're going to hell on scholarship. Colleen in Syracuse, my dear, what do you have for the safe space on this Tuesday?
3: Oh, nothing good about my Philadelphia Eagles and Mr. Sirianni. He's got to go. He's got to go. He ruined the game for us the past 2 weeks. Respect his winning record, all that, but our boys left their hearts on the field the other day. You got Jake Elliott's reaction and Jalen Hurts, who doesn't typically react to the ending.

0: on the play calling, and I'm just, we're not right. Our egos, your egos nation is not okay. And with Secretary, you can, or Freddie, you can call it the NFC League because you're, you know, your main chick seems to be the Cowboys. Your side chick, though, did win yesterday.
1: No, Colleen, I would tell you what we witnessed from Nick Sirianni is coaching malpractice. 8 seconds left on the clock, and the Jags didn't have a timeout. You kick that football out of the end zone because they only have time to run one play. Like, I did not understand. Another case of situational football kicking the hell out of these head coach.
2: And you would think that Nick
1: Sirianni, coaches, I would say.
2: And you would think Nick Sirianni would know better, too. After all they've gone through with different situations, fires that he had to put out with the Philadelphia Eagles. Be careful what you wish for. Moving off of A.J. Brown. They got it. And right now, it has not been liking it in Philadelphia. One more from J.B. in the state known as You Got a Friend in Pennsylvania. J.B., what do you have for the safe space?
3: So, Freddie, Harry, mm-hmm. Harry, Freddie, I need some help in understanding how Minka Fitzpatrick is still in the league. Like, he ended Nick Chubb's career, and then not only did he rip the helmet off of KC Concepcion before the play was done, then the next play he comes out and de-heads him. How, I haven't even heard of a penalty or anything. What is going on?
2: Well, he got a penalty call for defenseless receiver on the play you talk about KC Concepcion. He did get that penalty.
3: Fine or suspension.
1: Well, just because you haven't heard about it, trust me, that FedEx is on his locker. right? Whether they got damn stools in front of it, it's on that stool or sitting right there in that locker. Trust me. Yeah. I know the procedure.
2: Yeah, that direct deposit is going to be a little light. Involving Minka Fitzpatrick. But the reason he's still in the league because he is still a playmaker in a defense, a Jets defense, that is vastly improved compared to last year. He's Harry Douglas. I'm Freddie Coleman. Thanks for being a part of the afternoon cool known as Freddie and Harry, presented by Progressive Insurance. 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We will definitely be back tomorrow leading into Game 2 of the NLCS between the Dodgers and the Milwaukee Brewers. But it's time for Game 2 of the ALCS involving the Tampa Bay Rays and the Cleveland Guardians live from Tampa Bay / St. Petersburg, Florida. This has been Freddie and Harry and the mighty ESPN Radio. Take care, God bless, and keep cool.
4: 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Why is Drake May playing so well? What's going on with Justin Herbert? Kurt joins us on all of that. Josh Pate on the latest in college football. 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
6: Here's a look at your weatherology forecast. Slight chance of rain showers tonight. Otherwise, partly cloudy skies. Lows level off around 52. North winds around 5 miles per hour. Mainly cloudy skies tomorrow. Daytime highs approaching 64. Mainly cloudy skies expected tomorrow night. Lows level off around 49. I'm meteorologist Jennifer Wojcicki on 1430 ESPN Beaver Dam. Currently, it's 68 degrees.
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5: It's an RBI single for Junior Caminero. And it's an RBI single to shallow center field for Johnny DeLuca. And it puts the Rays up 2-0 over Cleveland in the home first. High fly ball left field. It's Wade going back. He's at the wall. And that one's out of here. A leadoff homer for Chase DeLauder. It's well struck. Right center field and deep. Mullins goes back, and we are tied. Bailey here in the seventh. It's a 2-2 ball game at the top. A two-run base hit for Joe Adell. And the Guardians are up 4 in the ninth inning. Cleveland 7, Tampa Bay 3. Hanau is under it. The second baseman makes the catch, and the ball game is over. And the Cleveland Guardians are winners 7-3 to start off this best of seven ALCS.
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6: Well, the old saying goes, the series hasn't started until a team wins on the road. Well, I guess it started in St. Pete. Didn't take very long. Game one going to the Guardians. They just keep on riding the wave. Couple losses to open their postseason have been perfect since. How did the Rays respond after their first October loss? Nick DeLuca welcoming you inside our Baseball Tonight studios. 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What's made the difference for Cleveland? Maybe the middle of the order, 2-for-5 in last night's lineup, all driving in runs, and feels like Jose Ramirez has found something. See if he can help carry the Guards to another road win tonight, trying to be the first team to win the first two on the road in a best of seven for the Guardians in their franchise history. Rays trying to respond tonight. Plenty to get to from St. Pete. Let's go to our team, Eduardo Perez and Mike Cousins.
7: Nick, thanks so much. Yesterday was a scoring explosion from the Guardians, down 2-0 early, then 7 runs in the final 4 innings. It appears as though Guards ball has become Goliath ball, as they've scored 27 runs now over their last 4 games. Fourth time they've done that this year. They're going to get a good test tonight going up against Freddy Peralta, but Cleveland's very confident with the rookie they're sending out to the mound, strikeout artist Parker Messick.
8: And Parker Messick in the last outing wasn't as great as he's been in the past. Didn't really have the command. Didn't have his changeup as he usually does throw it well. But look, that was on the road in Chicago in an environment that was very loud. It was very hectic. You look at this environment, I think the Tampa Bay Rays fans have to also try to get him out of his element a little bit. If they're able to do that in a place that he called home as a kid, in a place where he came and he saw and he saw his Tampa Bay Rays win their only World Series game against the Phillies in 2008, then we'll see what Parker Messick can do. But

0: Now he has to be able to attack, throw strike one, and once he does that, he could keep this offense of the Tampa Bay Rays, who's a contact-first offense, off the bases.
1: I think there was a little bit of stunned surprise from the Rays yesterday. It was the first time they had lost a game in 15 days. They take the early lead in the first inning, feel like they've got some momentum going into things, and then it didn't go their way as the bullpen took over. Some guys who had not pitched in the month of October just yet. Freddie Peralta, though, he's been phenomenal. His last seven starts, a .93 ERA.
0: Trick question, right? I mean, I see what you're doing, and I love it, partner.
1: I'm here to fool you.
0: I love it. And for those of you that are just all of a sudden listening, saying, why is it a trick question? Well, they only played three games in 15 days, and they won all three.
1: You're giving away my surprise, Eduardo.
0: They won all three. Look, I love surprises, but I love surprising you even more. Freddie Peralta has to be on, and he has to throw that changeup with conviction. Since he's been with the Rays, it's been at a higher rate than it was when he was with the Mets. A lot higher, as a matter of fact, when he was also with Milwaukee. But he's a different pitcher, and he's a pitcher that has been able to get not only right-handed hitters out, but lefties because of that changeup. Now, this is a guy that has to be able to be on and let his offense do the work on the bottom half. If he's able to do that, Kevin Cash will do everything possible with tomorrow off to be able to get that ball to the bullpen and get you shut down innings.
1: So the Rays would love to even up the series 1-1, but remember last year in the ALCS, the Blue Jays went down 0-2 against the Mariners, and they took the World Series all the way down to the wire against the Dodgers. So game two coming up in just a little bit. Freddie Peralta on the bump for the Rays against Parker Messick, the rookie for the Guardians. Chase DeLauter leads off for Cleveland. First pitch swinging. High fly ball left field. It's Valade going back.

0: at the wall, and that one's out of here. A leadoff homer for Chase DeLauder.
1: Oh, man, Chase is such a polished at-bat. You joke about it, you can't teach it the way that he sees the ball, because more times than not, if he takes it, it's not in the box. Guys don't usually have that skill set. They kind of have to learn it, and it feels like Chase has that skill set in his first trip around the circuit.
2: Yeah, I'd say a strong CS debut for Chase DeLauder in Game 1. Only been around a couple years, but left a pretty good first impression. Three hits, including a homer, and scored twice. He joined our Mike Cousins pregame after Game 1, ahead of Game 2.
3: Nick, thanks so much. Well, we were just talking to your manager, Steven Vogt, and we were talking about you coming up last year, and he goes, we needed offense. We knew he was the best guy we could get in our organization who wasn't already in the major leagues. How much different does this postseason feel versus when you made your big league debut in the wild card last year?

0: activated. And I was like, okay, sweet. Like, let's go. But I think the main difference between that and this year is, like, this year I actually, like, went through the grind with the team and, like, felt like I was a part of it and belonged. Whereas last year it kind of felt like I was called to just help, you know, help in any way I possibly could. Show up, try to take good or bad, try to play the field the best way I possibly can, and just be there, and you know, and just be there. And you know, obviously I wasn't there for the down 15 game stretch that the team had come back from or anything like that. So for me, it was kind of just showing up and trying to play the best ball I possibly could for those guys. Whereas this year I got to experience all the feels, you know, whether we were hot, cold, start of the season, end of the season, like kind of was there with all the guys and experienced that, had ups and downs. So this one felt earned, felt like deserved more.
1: When you mentioned the veterans on this team, the number one name that's always going to come up is Jose Ramirez. Maybe not the most outspoken guy, but what do you take away from him in the way that he plays and his work ethic in particular?
0: Man, I mean, he's a true professional, true Hall of Famer. Like, just watching him go about his work, whether he's feeling good or bad, he's the hardest working guy on the team and does all the things the right way. You know, fires us up, man. Like, when that guy has energy out there, like, everybody's got energy. So watching him do his thing has been special. I think he just kind of, he's one of those guys that leads by example. You watch him step on the field and it's special. And, you know, you kind of see that throughout the Guardians organization and how we are kind of taught to play ball. It's kind of, you know, revolves around him, man. Like, you see a lot of teams that just lead the field, or, you know, big swings, you know, hard throwing pitchers and stuff like that. But for us, it's truly playing baseball, and that kind of starts with him.
1: Last night you pounced on two first pitches. One of them was a homer, another one was a double. You've done it a lot this year. How do you know that the first pitch is going to be something you want to swing at based on who's on the mound against you?
0: Yeah, I think it's just coming out being ready. Like, for me, I don't, you know, obviously you're going to have your fair share of deep counts and 0-2s, 3-2s, whatever it is. For me, I like to get a pitch I can hit early and try to hit it forward. I think the more you have seen all the guy's stuff, or you get in that, like, chess battle with him, you know, typically I feel like side's on the side of the pitcher. So for me, if I can get a pitch early in the count, something that I feel like I'm free swinging on, get it out over the plate and get a good swing off, I like my chances there.
1: Last year, Parker Messick beat you to the major leagues by just a couple of weeks, and now he's you know, one of the top guys for Rookie of the Year in the American League. We know what his stats are. For guys who don't know him, who is Parker Messick?
0: Dude, he's a beast. I mean, he's one of the most down-to-earth guys. Again, he's one of the hardest workers here, man. I faced him in college on Friday night to start the season. He punched me three times, so I know what it's like to stand in that box against him, and it's not fun. But you know, he's a superstar. But you wouldn't know that based on how he acts in the clubhouse and how he goes about his work. He's very down-to-earth, very humble guy, and you know, he goes out there and just wants to win.
1: Chase, thanks so much. Good luck out there tonight.
0: Thank you, guys. Appreciate it.
2: All right, guys, thanks so much. DeLotter hoping to help Parker Messick with some run support tonight. Brings us to our trivia question. The Guardians started a rookie pitcher in game one of this ALCS. Foster Griffin will start Messick in game two tonight. Another rookie. It's the third time in Major League history a team opened a playoff series with a pair of rookie starters. What were the other two? 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Looking to bench that tired cap? 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Coming up on Baseball Tonight, presented by Grainger, the defending champion Dodgers are on the ropes. Latest from the NLCS, including a decision on Shohei Ohtani for Game 3, and we continue to get you ready for Game 2 tonight at the Trop. 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
3: Nick DeLuca back here with you on Baseball Tonight, presented by Grainger. Counting down to ALCS Game 2 in St. Petersburg. Guardians up 1-0 after last night's win. On the NL side of the bracket, the Brewers holding serve at home, heading out west to L.A. with a couple wins in their luggage.
4: Pitch number 12 upcoming, 3-2.
5: I knew that was a moment where the guys needed something.
4: The pitch. And that is low in ball four. What a plate appearance by Jake Bowers. A dozen pitches. He draws the walk.
6: It was great at bat, and I think a turning point. I really do.
4: It sets the table. Bases loaded. Two outs. And here comes Christian Yelich. Here's the pitch. Curveball. Swing and a line drive. Base in center field. In to score is Hamilton. Turang on his heels. Yelich delivers. The captain with a two-run single.
7: Yeah, that's kind of what we've all been about here all year, is just finding a way to win. And wherever the moment finds, like, just be ready to compete in that moment.
4: The pitch. Swing and a high fly ball. Well struck center field. Paez back. Turns and looks. And it's way out of here. Off the batter's eye in center field. Contreras has tied this one up at four.
6: This kid wants it. He wants to excel. He wants it all. He's driven.
4: The pitch. Swing and a line drive into left field. It'll fall for a hit. In to score is Hamilton. It's an RBI single for Contreras. Milwaukee 5 and LA 4.
7: We beat ourselves a little early in the game, kind of would get up, get behind, and it was just like a lot of self-inflicted wounds. And it was a credit to the guys for just kept grinding, kept giving ourselves opportunities.
4: Rojas back in the pitch. Swing and a miss. Got it. And the Brewers will take a 2-0 lead out to Los Angeles. Milwaukee takes the first two in this NLCS, and they are two wins away from their second ever World Series appearance.
6: They're hungry. They don't want to be denied. They're going against arguably one of the best teams in baseball ever put together, and they don't care. They won't be denied.
3: Yeah, Brewers on top 2-0. Gotten some big hits, and what a job by their bullpen. Retired the final 15 batters of Game 2 in order. First time in Major League history a team's pen has combined for 5 perfect innings in a playoff game. Did you know? 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Brewers got the outs from their pen. Also a clutch hit from their captain, Christian Yelich, driving in 2 in Game 2. Join Big Day with Peter Schrager talking a 2-0 series lead.
8: Yeah, I mean, we got a long way to go. I mean, they're a great team. They're back-to-back champs for a reason. You know, it's a long series, and we know we haven't accomplished anything yet. You know, we got off to a good start, but, you know, whenever you're playing a team with that kind of talent, those caliber players, like, you know, it's going to be a fight in the series the whole way. So we got to continue to play well and just keep doing our thing.
9: In late September, you were named team captain of the Brewers. Not only was that late in the season, you're the first team captain of the Milwaukee Brewers ever. Can you tell us how that came about and what that means to you?
8: Yeah, I mean, it meant a lot, right? And it was something that I wasn't expecting at all at the time when it happened. Obviously, like you said, late in the season, I think we only had a few games left. So it was the farthest thing from my mind. I had no idea that it was coming, but I've said it a few times earlier where it's like that's a reflection of, you know, the people around you every day and the people that know you best and interact with you all the time. It's not a physical award or something that you did with your talent on the field. And that's why it meant a lot to me. It was like they wanted to do something like that or saw that, you know, I'd be fit for that role, which is a huge honor and something that I don't take for granted. And, you know, it was something that was really special and just trying to, you know, set the standard for our team, our franchise, and just how we want to go about it going forward.
9: There's such a selflessness about this team and about you as well. Here you are, team captain. You guys are going to the NLCS. Game 1, you look at the lineup card, you're not in it.

0: And it's like, well, we're just playing the matchups. This is what it was. Your reaction to that and just kind of the selflessness of this Brewers team that we're watching.
1: Yeah, it's kind of what we've done all year, you know, and Vonnie's done great against left-handed pitchers, and he gives us a great shot when he's out there, and everybody just trusts in each other, and obviously everybody wants to be in there, wants to be contributing, but, you know, just because you're not starting doesn't mean that you're not going to be coming up in a key situation, a big at-bat later in the game, and, you know, you got all the faith in the world and anybody that's in there every night, and it's just been a big reason why we've been successful as a team this year, and just keep supporting each other, and whoever's name gets called, like, you know, that's who we're riding with, and throwing everybody's support behind them, and, you know, the goal is to win. We don't care who does it. We just want to win games, you know.
2: Yeah, a lot of excitement in Milwaukee right now. On the other side, the Dodgers in an 0-2 CS hole for the first time since 2021. And that lineup lacking the big hit, just 2-for-26 with runners in scoring position in the playoffs, does not help with your superstar struggling. Shohei Ohtani not even close to his normal self at the plate right now. Manager Dave Roberts thinking about changes for Game 3, but Ohtani, not one of them.
3: I did talk to Sho, had a great conversation. He's adamant. He feels good enough to be in there. He's close to finding something with his swing, and I feel great about it. So, yeah, he wants to be in there and help us win a ball game and win a championship. So, great conversation, and I'm excited about having him in there.
4: Ultimately, what are you seeing out of him, and what would you need to see out of him to remove him from the lineup if the struggles continue?
3: To be clear, it was never a benching. It was more of giving him, it's kind of what we did with Freddie in 2024. In 2024, he was ailing, wasn't feeling great. Give him a couple days potentially to then reset. He ends up winning the MVP in the World Series. So it's more of, hey man, if you're not feeling good enough that you can feel like you can perform up to your ability, then we'll pivot. We'll give you a couple days. And talking to him, he feels like he's close to finding something and was close yesterday and finding something mechanically. With that, I'm excited. So I'm all about it, and so he'll be in there.
2: Ohtani 0-for-4, 2 strikeouts in Game 2, now 3-for-20 this postseason without an extra base hit. Coverage of Game 3 of the NLCS beginning at 7:30 Eastern here on ESPN Radio on Wednesday.
5: A swing and a pop-up, and this should end the game. A second baseman makes the catch, and the ball game is over. And the Cleveland Guardians, who were down 2-0 after one, are winners 7-3.
6: It's been a while since we lost, so I think that's a good thing, and I know the guys will come back and respond tomorrow.
2: Yeah, what do the Rays have in order of a response tonight? Looking to bounce back in Game 2, let's bring in Evan Klosky, 10 Tampa Bay Sports Director. Evan, thinking about so many different angles to this series, Guardians piecing some of their pitching together, the Rays lined up with Drew Rasmussen last night and Peralta here in Game 2. This is a longer series, though. We'll have to lean into some of the depth. Which Rays pitcher needs to step up?
7: Yeah, I mean, if we go off of history, we think we're going to see Freddie Peralta do a five and dive. And when we go back to the Yankee series, they used Ian Seymour in a piggyback role. You know, are they going to use Griffin Jacks and or Nick Martinez tonight to spell Freddie Peralta? Because we're pretty confident that Cam Boozer and Brian Baker are lockstep in 1 and 2 in that bullpen. But I think Ian Seymour has got to be the linchpin. We saw him twice in that series against the Yankees. He pitched very briefly yesterday, didn't get the job done against Nathaniel Lowe, and he's going to be needed as a reliable bullpen arm for a team that doesn't have many of them right now, especially kind of getting hurt.

0: getting hurt here towards the end of the year with some of those guys. So I think Ian Seymour is a name that you need to know, and Griffin Jack is another guy who's been a starter for most of the season. Will they keep him in the rotation, or are they going to utilize him tonight and then utilize him again in a game four situation? So Kevin Cash has a lot of cards to play with the amount of bulk inning guys that he has. I don't think he was expecting to not have Drew Rasmussen go seven yesterday, and that's really what kind of did this team in.
1: Five and dive, I like it. Evan Klosky, 10, Tampa Bay Sports Director, joining us here on Baseball Tonight, presented by Granger, ahead of ALCS Game 2. Small sample size, but just 13 runs in four games for the Rays in October, Evan. Couple of those coming from Yankee gifts in Game 2 of the DS. When you look at this Rays lineup, who do they need more from?
0: Honestly, they kind of need their big boppers to be big boppers. And Junior Caminero got a single. He's having great at-bats. He got an RBI last night. But, you know, they need Junior Caminero to hit home runs. That's why he's in the lineup. There's not many guys on this team who you can rely night in, night out to hit home runs. But Junior Caminero is that guy. And right now we haven't had that big moment from him. It could be coming soon. But and I just watched batting practice, by the way. And the mammoth home runs, he put on a home run derby show about 30 minutes ago. But I think that they just need him. They need a little bit more from him because that's the reality. You mentioned all the runs, and they got the big homer from Victor Mesa Jr. You know, you hope to get a nice hit here from Johnny DeLuca. You know, Yandy Diaz and Jonathan Aranda are going to do their things here and there. But we're waiting for the big blast from Jr. So that's what I think this team really needs right now.
1: Evan, no secret, one of the defining moments of Kevin Cash's career as a manager, that decision to take Blake Snell out early in the World Series back in 2020. Last night, a much longer leash for Drew Rasmussen. How has Kevin Cash grown as a manager since the last time the Rays were in this spot?
0: Yeah, I think that Kevin Cash this season has really been on his A game. I think that there have certainly been reasons to question him in the past. And you mentioned the Blake Snell thing. He'll die on that sword. We'll always talk about it. But the fact is, going into last night, look, I think by watching the game, Drew Rasmussen wasn't his usual dominant self. I mean, he was grinding through that start. And I think there are reasons to believe, okay, don't throw him out there for the seventh. But you know, Kevin got greedy. And in the end, maybe an older version of Kevin would have just gone right to the bullpen. And you know what? If Tyler Wells would have blown up in the seventh, we all would have said, hey, what would have happened if Drew started the seventh inning? If they would have went Drew, Boozer, Baker, right? And that's really what Kevin tried to do. He said, let me see if Drew can get through the bottom of the lineup with Cleveland. Then I can roll it over to my best two relievers and we can win this game 2-1. It didn't work out that way. Then you see why with the options he had in the back end of that bullpen, and that didn't work out. So I think Kevin's got a much better feel for what his team needs. And last night you kind of saw it on display with him rolling the dice versus going to the bullpen an inning earlier, because I think that was his best path to victory. And with what we saw in the eighth inning and the ninth inning, it kind of proved to be true.
1: Evan Klosky, 10 Tampa Bay Sports Director, joining us here on Baseball Tonight. Evan, thanks so much for stopping by.
0: Really appreciate it. Thank you. Anytime.
1: Up next on Baseball Tonight, presented by Granger, first pitch of ALCS Game 2 from Tropicana Field. 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